0: Giselle, Bijan Robinson, and the Falcons. 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
1: It's Amber and Ian here with home team Brandon Leak and Andre Snellings. Happy Labor Day, everybody, getting ready for the work week, or if you took the day off tomorrow, you were smart. Turn that thing into a five-day weekend if you can. This is Amber and Ian on ESPN Radio, the ESPN app, and Sirius XM Channel 80, presented by Progressive Insurance. Get a chance to see what's going on in the world of sports. There's a delay with Florida State and SMU as the lights have gone out at Florida State. So trying to get some things underway as they have some technical issues for a big ACC matchup, a big matchup for SMU and for Mike Norvell and the Florida State Seminoles. We'll keep you up to date and abreast of that situation. Keeping you up to breast of what happened over the weekend was a dismantling as LSU absolutely destroyed Dabo Swinney and Clemson 51-10. And it's one thing to lose, Andre, your opening game. There's no preseason. You don't know how clean or how sloppy your team is going to execute. Other team might come out rolling. You might have a certain change of event. But it was none of that. This was total, complete, utter domination from the first possession to the last from Lane Kiffin's team against Dabo Swinney. And it begs the question, is Dabo Swinney in some trouble? Is this the year where the uh-oh moment might be starting to blow the winds of change when you start to look at where Clemson was, what Clemson had been, what people think Clemson should be, and what Clemson is right now after a shellacking that took place in week one this weekend?
2: Yeah, I mean, I think that, so I was struck coming into the game, before the game even started, when we were kind of preparing and hyping the game on our airwaves, and we were talking about it, and there was sound from a press conference last week where Dabo Swinney was asked about what if LSU was potentially looking past Clemson, or were other people overlooking Clemson this year? And Dabo's response was to get indignant. He was like, nobody would ever look past Clemson or overlook Clemson. You know, we've got too many wins, too many championships. You know, we're going to get everybody's best game because we're Clemson. And at the time, I was thinking, you know, I don't know that that's certainly not how I look at this Clemson program anymore. I'm not, you know, Deshaun Watson's not walking through that door. You know, Trevor Lawrence isn't walking through that door. And so I don't see them that way anymore, even before they got blown out. And then, of course, they got on the field and got shellacked. And I think that if anybody didn't have their eyes open as to what Clemson's become, I think after that game, the whole nation was like, oh, yeah, they're not them anymore. Like, Clemson, that wasn't a game that said, okay, these are two powerhouse major programs, and one just got the better of the other that day. This was Clemson didn't have any business on the field with LSU. And that has to reflect on their head coach, Dabo Swinney, particularly because he was so vocal about being the last hard line about, you know, he's not using the transfer portal and he would retire before he ever paid players. Well, that's the game today. And if you're not going to do that, then ultimately your team ends up looking like it looked on Saturday night.
1: Well, this is the question that I think the Clemson man and Clemson woman have to answer. Can Clemson win another national championship playing by Dabo's rules? Because Dabo Swinney has been resistant to building his roster the way that modern programs build rosters. Aggressive transfers, NIL era guys coming to your program. And it's become a tale of two ways to do it. Lane Kiffin has embraced what college football is. Multiple transfers, doesn't matter how much it costs, paying his players. And Dabo is determined, even to his detriment, to put principle over practicality. And I think that's the issue. How much longer can that go on? Here's David Hill, ESPN college football reporter, saying that he doesn't see Clemson moving on from Dabo Swinney anytime soon.
3: The man has two national championships, has coached in two others, and is owed almost $60 million if they were to get rid of him now. And the one thing I feel very confident in saying about Dabo is he ain't walking away on his own. So, like, I think there's a question of, like, is it time? And then there's the question of, is it actually reality? I think the reality is it's not going to happen.
1: And you talked about, you know, Trevor Lawrence not coming through that door and Deshaun Watson not coming through that door. That's the problem. He can't get that caliber of talent at quarterback. And if you look the last 5 years, he has been in a space where really the last 4 years where it's been not Clemson football. He gets rocked in Baton Rouge 51-10 his opener this year. Last year, he gets beaten by LSU 17-10. He only puts up 10 points. Year before that, he takes on Georgia, who was number one. He gets rocked 34-3. Year before that, he takes on Duke. He loses 28-7. He is not the Dabo Sweeney-led coached team that he is known for winning the two championships the last 4 or 5 years that he was when he was winning those. It is a different day, a different time, a different era. And the problem is Dabo Sweeney is not a different coach. And now that he might even want to try it, I think he's too late to the party to try to start at the starting line now, where it has taken some of these programs 4 and 5 years to build their way up to manage their rosters through transfers and through NIL. And I think he's just too late to the party to turn it around.
2: Yeah, plus it's hard to be something that you're not.
1: Yeah.
2: Right? You know, especially, you know, Dabo was arguably the best coach in football. He was running arguably the best program in football for a significant period of time. You know, 4 national championship appearances, 2 chips. Like, he playing the way, coaching his way got him to the top. But then the game changed. You know, this isn't a case where, you know, we talked a little bit about, maybe we mentioned Bobby Bowden earlier in the show. But, you know, with Coach Bowden, he just got older. You know, like that, and there was no shame in that. Like, he just got older and it became difficult for him to continue to coach at that level. That's not the case with Dabo. He's still in his coaching prime, so to speak. It's just that the game changed. And if you just fundamentally are not, you know, you in your heart, you don't feel like this is the way that you want to coach a program, it's going to be hard to just switch that in midstream, even after it's become clear that your way is not working. And I think about, and now this is fictitious, but about 30 years ago, there was this movie called Blue Chips, right?
1: Yeah.
2: You know, with
1: I've seen it.
2: Nick Nolte was the head coach of a college team, and, you know, Shaq and Penny Hardaway. And the whole premise of the movie was players were getting paid under the table at that time. And was Nick Nolte willing to allow that for his program to win, or did, you know, he want to stick to the old ways? And, you know, he was stuck to the old ways. He was losing. And then his character says, you know what? All right, I'll try it. And he was so miserable, you know, like he was so, even though the team was winning, he was so miserable that at the end of the movie, he ends up leaving to, like, go coach elementary school kids. Now, obviously, that was a movie. But I just, like, when I look at Dabo Sweeney, that's what I think of. I'm trying to picture him, you know, talking to the boosters and being good with, yeah, we're going to recruit players and give them X amount of money. And then we're also going to bring in these other players for Y amount of money from the transfer portal. I just don't see it. And if he's not able to do that, I don't see how he can coach in today's NCAA.
1: Well, life is imitating art, because that movie, he did walk away. Well, you know what? Nick Saban walked away.
2: Yep.
1: Jay Wright in basketball, 2-time champion. He had had enough. He walked away. So will Dabo stick around or walk away or stick around and be lesser than he used to be or lesser than he can be? Here is Cole Kublik, ESPN college football analyst on Sunday morning, talking about Dabo being in a tough spot because of his quarterbacking situation.
4: I think one thing that we discounted, maybe not discounted, but didn't give enough attention to, was the spot that his quarterback was in. And that is one of the most hyped up, most credentialed, most sought after venues to be involved in the history of college football, and Tiger Stadium, which in and of itself can just absolutely engulf you. I mean, that is a place that it's like Les Miles said, it's where dreams come to die. That fan base, more so than any fan base in college football, is absolutely ignited by fear and doubt. And when it creeps in, they go bonkers. And there was a little bit of that early, and it allowed them to be a big part of the game. To put Christopher Vezina in that spot, on top of not having a great game plan, I didn't think, to help him out very much, there's part of that we should have saw coming.
1: Well, it's hard for me to feel sorry for Dabo because of his quarterback situation, because he's late to the party on that too. You know, Darian Mensah just transferred to Miami after Carson Beck just transferred to Miami and they went to the title game. Fernando Mendoza transferred into Indiana. You look at what is going on around college football, the best quarterbacks in the land aren't going to Dabo anymore. He just can't straight up recruit them like he used to. That's his problem. That's his fault. That's his charge as a head football coach making more than $11 million a year. And the question is Clemson and the Clemson fan base okay with it? If they're okay with their coach and his philosophy, are they okay with it? Or are you going to maybe have a different view of maybe getting your heads beaten in when you go up against elite talent, which is not what Dabo Swinney used to have?
2: Yeah, it's not what he used to have. It's not what he's accustomed the Clemson fan base to. But yeah, you're right. Like in today's NCAA, the starting quarterback on the mega elite teams are basically getting paid on the order of what the coaches are getting paid. You know, so being able to walk into the room, you know, of a freshman recruit, you know, when they're in high school, you walk into their home and you sit down with their parents and you sell him on the program, that's not enough anymore. You also have to walk in with the financial package. And so, you know, yeah, I always applaud somebody standing on their principles, but I just don't see where Dabo Swinney, with his principles, will be able to maintain his role at the top of the college football game.
1: I think you should be a person of principle. You also should be a person of practicality, and I don't think Dabo Swinney is being practical. ESPN Radio, presented by Progressive Insurance. 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
13: Your Lakers. Your season.
14: Reeves has got it. Alley-oop to Bronny. Slam dunk.
13: Your home.
14: Perfectly executed. Reeves on the alley. Bronny on the oop.
13: ESPN LA.
15: Carr in the shotgun. Fakes the handoff. Throws left. It's caught. Towards the goal line. Touchdown.
16: C.J. Carr is going to be interesting because he doesn't have the weapons some of these other quarterbacks have.
15: Carr swings it out. Far sideline. Caught by James. Stays on his feet down the sideline for the end zone. Touchdown, Notre Dame.
17: He has just matured at a very, very, very quick trajectory up. He is truly, truly a leader on that team.
18: 28-point win, the largest in a season opener for the Irish.
1: Did Notre Dame send a message to the country? We'll get to that next here on Amber and Ian with home team Brandon Leakin. Andre Snelling's here on ESPN Radio, the ESPN app, and SiriusXM Channel 80. We saw the domination that LSU placed across the field against Clemson. It was a slower go of it for Notre Dame in their opener as they beat Wisconsin 41-13 at Lambeau Field. So you got an interesting game. One is in a pro stadium, and you have name brand recognition with the Fighting Irish and Wisconsin. The issue is how it looked, and I think that's going to be a narrative for Notre Dame all season long. One, because they're kind of in the ACC and kind of not. And two, the schedule that they have in front of them is not the most daunting schedule in the history of college football. So when you lead 13-10 at halftime, Andre, people are going to have questions. But the second half of the game, I thought, actually gave you a better debate on what the game was as C.J. Carr got himself together. The domination looked like it was supposed to in the eyes of a lot of people in the second half. And now you start to look like you weren't in trouble. It just took you a while to get to what you really needed to do. And your bread and butter got to working for you, which is your quarterback in the second half.
2: Yeah, absolutely. Coming into this week, you know, C.J. Carr was the front runner for the Heisman, you know, or one of the front runners for the Heisman, because the expectation was he was going to come out and put up video game numbers all season for a team that could win. And we saw other Heisman contenders really put up those types of just outlandish stats this weekend when, as you pointed out, Carr and the Irish were kind of struggling in that first half. They were only up 13-10 at the half. They, you know, weren't able to put points on the board against the Badgers defense. And so they had to kind of go into halftime, I feel like, and Marcus Freeman had to, you know, maybe read them the riot act a little bit and say, hey, you know, the season has started. We are the number four team in the country. We've got these aspirations. Y'all got to go out and play. And to their credit, in the second half, they did. They went out. They dominated on both sides of the ball, outscored Wisconsin 28-3 in the second half. And so I feel like the things that the Irish could hang their hat on are, one, their defense, right? Because even in the first half, Wisconsin was able to score a little bit, but they only put up one touchdown and two field goals for the game. Their running backs only accounted for 64 total rushing yards for the game. And so Notre Dame's defense looks like it might be according to as advertised. And then the other thing they can hang their hat on is, even after a slower

0: start, unlike, say, Oregon, the number two team in the country, who was struggling right up to the end, or, of course, my Wolverines, who also struggled up to the end, and maybe some people said beyond the end. Notre Dame was able to come out and be dominant in the second half against a Big Ten school that, even if they're not expected to contend, it's still a Big Ten school, and Notre Dame should be able to feel good about that.
1: Notre Dame can leave no doubt, Andre, and that was the issue. There was doubt last year. They reeled off 10 in a row, but it was a bunch of teams and a bunch of programs that were easy to beat. Purdue and Arkansas and NC State and Navy and Syracuse and Stanford. You know, they reeled off a lot of wins after dropping their first two games of the season to a 10th-ranked Miami team that ended up being in the college football playoff national championship game, and 16th-ranked Texas A&M. So they played two legit programs to start off the season. They lost both, and it led to doubt at the end of the year. Was it going to be them or Miami? And clearly, Miami proved to be right. They could leave no doubt moving the rest of the way. So for Notre Dame, it does matter what it looks like. It does matter what first and second halves look like. It does matter how it looks when you get to victories this year, because last year, what it looked like cost you at the end and cost you really a bowl game because they decided not to play.
0: Absolutely. And also, because as you pointed out, since the schedule didn't have a lot of great teams on it, starting off 0-2 really came back to bite them. Because if you're not playing many great teams, then you have to be dominant. And this season, they also don't have a lot of great teams on the schedule. They have to play the same University of Miami squad. They get them at home this year. And then they've got two other currently ranked opponents in SMU and BYU. But other than that, it's a lot of unranked opponents that they'll be dealing with. So you're right. When they have an opportunity, they have to put a big number on the board. I think ultimately, in the playoff-type conversations of last year, the 41-13 win over Wisconsin will still play as that was a dominant victory over a quality program. You know, now, had they stayed in that 13-10 range for the game, that would be one thing. But because they were able to blow it out a little at the end, I think that'll help their case.
1: Yeah, you get BYU in the middle of the season in October, October 17th. You get Miami November 19th, and you get SMU the next to last game of the season. So some of those big ranked teams who may or may not be ranked when those games come, but if they are, that'll be the ultimate test this year and the silencer for questions about if there's any doubt. I thought the second half is what they're supposed to look like, and I think that's what a week one is supposed to look like when you don't know what you have and everybody's going out there the first time. The opposite is to be like Michigan or like Oregon, where you're holding on and you're fighting and scratching and clawing to the end. No, you figured some stuff out at halftime. Your quarterback was on target and in the second half, and you were able to show dominance. And that is a trait that all championship elite caliber college football playoff teams are able to demonstrate is dominance, and they were able to do that after halftime. And so CJ Carr is going to be a big part of the wins, but also how the wins look for Notre Dame the rest of the season.
0: Yeah, absolutely. And, you know, as we've already kind of talked about a little bit, this is week one. And so in week one, with no college preseason, you're going to get some performances that are a little rusty early on, particularly if your game isn't against a very overmatched opponent. And where Wisconsin, again, they're not intended to be or expected to be particularly challenging for the playoffs this year, they're still a Big Ten school. And so I felt like the first half was Notre Dame's preseason, and the second half was kind of who they'll be moving forward.
1: Yeah, I think Marcus Freeman certainly has a great program. He had a really good program last year. They just lost some games early in the season. I think learning tough lessons can, you know, sharpen the iron for the next season. So I think Marcus Freeman, I think CJ Carr and that offensive line are going to figure out some things. They don't have the greatest weaponry in the world, but they do have a quarterback that will be sitting down for the Heisman. All right, coming up, we put a bow on week one of college football with Someone in the Know. That's next here on Amber and Ian on ESPN Radio and the ESPN app.
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12: Jacob. 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They want to record you when you're talking. You got to be very careful when you're talking to these insurance companies.
13: They also will probably downplay your pain. 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It's no big deal. It's going to go away in a couple of days. Do not let them do that. 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
3: Look, a busy Labor Day in baseball. Off day for the Yankees today. Still might be the day's biggest winner. The team activating Captain Aaron Judge off the injured list will return tomorrow to open their series against the Rockies. Judge has missed more than 3 months with a stress fracture in his rib. Three-time AL MVP, batting .248 with 17 home runs and 38 RBIs and a .907 OPS in 59 games this season. Production dipped in May as he played through injury. Big boost for the Bronx Bombers down the stretch. College football capping Labor Day weekend in the ACC. Number 19 SMU and Florida State in Tallahassee delayed due to a power outage. Next update on a start time coming in a few minutes as they hope to kick off sooner rather than later on ESPN. In the NFL, the Falcons naming a starter. Quarterback Tua Tagovailoa getting the nod to start on Sunday against the Steelers. Head coach Kevin Stefanski saying Cooper Rush will be the team's backup, with Michael Penix Jr. inactive as he continues to recover from last season's torn ACL. U.S. Open in Queens. Men's bracket on Armstrong. Number 14 seed American Lerner Tien and Karen Khachanov in the fourth set. Tien winning back-to-back sets 6-4, 7-6 in a tiebreak after dropping the first. Khachanov up a break in the fourth. Is that

0: One has gone lengthy in New York City. Coco Gauff up a break on Iva Jovic, 6-1, now 3-3.
1: Hey, it's Michelle Smallman, and coming up Tuesday, week one of the NFL season is finally here. Will the Seahawks repeat, or will the competition in the NFC be too much to handle? It's on Sportsmanlike, 6 a.m. Eastern, right here on ESPN Radio, ESPN2, and ESPNU.

0: 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A boatload of stories to talk about in the college football world. Perfect time to talk to the perfect person to get all the information. Heather Dinich, senior writer and national college insider for ESPN, joining us here on Amber and Ian. Thank you so much for your time tonight, Heather.
1: You bet. We got games to talk about, guys. I mean, this is so refreshing, right?
0: News. Court cases, pro players. We finally get to some football. Well, right out of the gate, LSU, they didn't just defeat Clemson. They embarrassed them 51-10. Did Lane Kiffin's victory establish LSU as a dominant force throughout the season? And did it also show that Dabo Sweeney's Clemson Tigers are not what they used to be?
1: Yes and yes. This one hit differently than it did a year ago, but in similar fashion, it catapulted LSU into the national title conversation. Last year it was premature. This year it feels like it has some staying power. I was at the game, guys, in Baton Rouge, and it was electric. And it was, I mean, even with a two-hour rain delay, that was the most water I've ever seen in a press box in my life in all my years in the press box. It could not deter the way these guys played in all three phases of the game and in the coaching game plan. It was just such a well-called, well-executed game that they thoroughly embarrassed Clemson up front. And I have been covering this sport for decades. I was at Georgia Tech in the tunnel the day Dabo Sweeney became the head coach at Clemson when Tommy Bowden got fired. I was at the Orange Bowl when he got his rear end handed to him by West Virginia. And this is a different feeling because everything that he built at Clemson has just come to a screeching halt. And to me, on the outside, so much of it has to do with the fact that they have not had a quarterback who has been a Heisman contender since Deshaun Watson, Trevor Lawrence, and it's just been a revolving door of coordinators. And the fact that they got beat up front so soundly, we're talking about decisions at the head coach level, and that calls it all into question.
2: Okay, so that was a bad weekend for him. But speaking of bad experiences this weekend, I should tell you, Heather, I graduated from the University of Michigan. And you are the only person I've seen in sports media defending the decision to give the extra second. So walk me through why, as a U of M alum, I shouldn't have to walk around in shame today.
1: Because when you look at the NCAA rule, and you look at the film and you see number 18's foot go out of bounds, the rule is if the ball touches a player who's out of bounds, the clock stops. The officials did the job they are told to do with the information they have and the replay system available to them. They made the right call. That was not a human error. The problem here is the technology. Everyone wants someone to blame. But what's at the biggest fault here is the fact that what people saw at home is not what the officials saw. The officials did their job and they made the right call. Fans can't understand it, and I certainly don't blame them because they didn't see what the officials saw. That's a question for NBC, which they have tried to answer. I think big picture here, well, two things. One, listen, man, I'm sorry, Michigan's got to play better. You got to play better against Western. It shouldn't come down to that play. We shouldn't be having this conversation. But the other thing, too, is that the Big Ten needs to have a replay system like the ACC, which is so refreshingly, amazingly transparent that the minute something like that happens, everyone at home knows what's going on and why. So, you know, I talked to Mid-American Conference Commissioner John Steinbrecher. He told me that he believes in the integrity of the people and the process that was used. The other thing people need to remember is there's no course of action to be taken. Because the officials made the right call, no one's getting suspended in the officiating crew. No one's getting fined. No one's missing a game. Like, that's not how this works. And officiating, I don't think, ever rises to the level of the NCAA. It's always done at the conference level. So it's not like anything is going to happen. And I don't know about you guys, but I have never in my life seen the outcome of a game changed because of anything done at the officiating level at any sport ever.
0: How much hot water is Kyle Whittingham and Bryce Underwood in the rest of the way? A lot of season to go, but man, after a performance like that at home, how much hot water are they going to be in?
1: Well, I think we'll have a bigger answer to that question on Saturday after Oklahoma comes to town. That's where I'm going next. And, you know, John Mateer is lighting it up. I mean, albeit against a lesser opponent for sure. But if Michigan plays the way it did, they're not going to keep up with them for the first 5 minutes of the game, let alone for four quarters. So I think it could be a long year if they don't figure it out at quarterback. I know that Whittingham came out earlier today, said he's sticking with Underwood as his starter. But You got to play better. I mean, anyone watching that could tell you that for sure.
2: Okay. Well, earlier in the conversation, you talked about how LSU has thrown their hat in the national championship hunt. Mm-hmm. What about what Notre Dame accomplished on Sunday night? Did they put the rest of the college football world on notice that the championship might have to go through South Bend?
1: See, I think a lot of people are crushing Notre Dame for the first half. They did not play well. I think Marcus Freeman will be the first person to admit that. But what Notre Dame did that other schools, aside from Ole Miss, didn't have to do is a gut check. They learned something about themselves. And they made adjustments, and they came out in the second half, and they played exponentially better, to the point where, you know, if you didn't watch the game, you would think they just cruised to an easy win against Wisconsin. But those guys, man, they came out fighting. It was like the embodiment of their head coach, Luke Fickell, right? They just wanted to exude a physicality, a toughness, a confidence. And they did that, but they just couldn't sustain it for four quarters. So Notre Dame, to me, is still a national title contender. But when you watch Notre Dame play, you watch Miami play in week one in their respective games, it's really hard not to say Notre Dame's got to make some big progress before Miami comes to town in November.
0: Heather Dinich, ESPN college football reporter, joining us here on Amber and Ian. When you look at Ole Miss, they pull away and they eventually beat Louisville. Do you look at that game as if it was just week one, or should you be concerned as an Ole Miss fan that it took everything in you to pull away from Louisville at the end?
1: If you're an Ole Miss fan, you should be concerned about the defense. It's funny because, like, we talk about this stuff and we forget that there's no preseason. There's no NFL preseason in college football. You just got to go out there and you got to ball immediately, right? And they did it against a pretty darn good Louisville team. So these teams are working things out. I mean, think about the transfer portal, all the new players and new places, and you got to put it all together immediately. And I think Ole Miss was fortunate to be able to come out of there with a win because Pete Golding talked about this. Defensive miscommunication, missed tackles, too many explosive plays. They allowed 12 explosive plays to Louisville. You know, the only other team this weekend that allowed more than that was Clemson to LSU. They allowed 19. LSU's going to be coming to town, coming after Ole Miss. And if they don't shore up that defense, then they're going to be in trouble.
2: Okay, well, speaking of preseason, I would say Ohio State and Texas had the closest thing to a preseason with their week one efforts, where they won by a combined 115-10 margin. But they've got each other in a head-on collision this week. Looking ahead, what are you expecting out of this Ohio State-Texas? And, you know, what does it mean for the program that's able to win it?
1: I'm expecting 500 NFL scouts.
2: I think your expectation will be right.
0: It might be short 100.
1: It is going to be a showcase of NFL talent all over that field. It is going to be awesome. I hope the game lives up to the hype because these are two uber talented teams. And, you know, one of the things that I've noticed that I've said before is that one of the biggest reasons both of them are national title contenders is because their best players aren't even their Heisman Trophy candidate quarterbacks. You know, you look at Ohio State, Julian

0: in front of a college football audience through the back half of last season, played extremely well, and I expect him to continue that.
1: All right, I'm big on overreacting, Heather. So before we let you go, give us your biggest winner, your biggest loser, and the biggest overreaction after week one.
0: Ooh, okay. Biggest winner, I would say LSU, because they're at the epicenter of college football right now. The way they played, I just thought, you know, they were the total package. Biggest loser was the ACC as a whole conference, because they went 1-5 against Power Four opponents with a margin of minus 80 in those games, both historically bad for week one in the ACC. And then biggest overreaction, ooh, that's tough. My mind immediately goes to Dabo, but I don't think there's an overreaction this year. So I would say biggest overreaction, maybe something on Oregon. Trying to think, there were so many teams that yanked their QBs in the third quarter. I don't know. What am I missing?
1: No, Oregon's a good call.
2: Yeah.
1: I think a lot of people just want them to completely dominate. And to your point, it's week one. There's no preseason. It took them a while to get themselves together. They got themselves together with a W. So I think that's an excellent call on your part. Well, we thank you for your time, and we look forward to catching up with you as much as we can this college football season, Heather.
0: I'll talk football all day long, my friends. Let's go.
1: Heather Dinich joining us here on Amber and Ian here with home team Brandon Leake and Andre Snellings. All right, coming up, which of last year's Super Bowl participants will make the biggest step backwards in 2026? We get to that here on Amber and Ian on ESPN Radio and the ESPN app.
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12: 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Wednesday, the Patriots travel to Seattle to take on the Seahawks. 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NFL is back, and if you're not watching the games in shared reality, you're missing out. Are you a college football fan? College football is in the Cosm Dome, and it doesn't get better than number 10 Oklahoma versus number 16 Michigan and number 1 Ohio.

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0: Seattle Seahawks have won Super Bowl 60 in pretty dominating fashion. They win their second Vince Lombardi Trophy.
1: We knew what we had in our locker room. It was just all about proving ourselves, and, you know, we was able to make a statement.
2: Winning the Super Bowl is pretty special. 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
4: Man, I'm on cloud nine. I ain't gonna lie.
5: Seattle got itself its second Lombardi Trophy, the sound courtesy of Westwood One. Now, can they do it again? And their opponent, could they do it again? As the Patriots have been known to win a Super Bowl or two, but can one of those teams take a step back? We get into that here on Amber and Ian with home team Brandon Leak and Andre Snellings here on ESPN Radio, the ESPN app, and SiriusXM Channel 80. Ready to take it to the next level, unleash the beast this college tailgate season with Monster Energy. Tear into a can of the meanest energy drink on the planet. Monster Energy, unleash the beast. Now, somebody's going to be unleashed as we get ready to hit the starting line for the NFL season. Coming up this week, we have a rematch in the first game. First rematch of the Super Bowl participants since 2016, Andre. And it begs the question, can both of these teams play at a high level, make deep postseason runs, or is one of last year's Super Bowl participants looking to take a step backwards in 2026? And when you start looking at that situation, you try to figure out who left, who stuck around, what made them Super Bowl participants. Seattle was in control for most of the game, winning 29-13 in the Super Bowl. The Patriots didn't score in the first three quarters of play, so the dominating defense that showed up a lot of times for Seattle showed up in the Super Bowl. Seattle does lose the Super Bowl MVP, Kenneth Walker III, who goes to Kansas City, but they still have Jackson Smith and Jigba, one of the strongest wide receivers, and a man who just doesn't get any credit, Sam Darnold, who, by the way, just has won 28 games and thrown for more than 4,000 yards in two consecutive seasons. 8,000 yards over the last 2 years is what Sam Darnold has done his 1 year in Seattle and the year before in Minnesota.
6: Yeah, I mean, when you look at these two teams, a lot of times with Super Bowl, there used to be what the Super Bowl hangover, or the idea that typically you would see one Super Bowl team or the other really struggle the next season. And I don't know if that's been the case quite so much lately. I mean, there's been, you know, I think of both times the Eagles made the Super Bowl. They did take a step back to the next year. But even that step back was still double-digit-ish wins and, you know, a playoff-caliber team. With the Patriots and the Seahawks in particular, the Patriots, you would feel like, should take a step forward as an overall organization. Making the move, particularly at wideout, to bring in A.J. Brown and to a lesser extent, but also a valuable extent, Romeo Doubs, giving them more weapons on the outside for Drake May. You would think that should let May take the next step. Last season, he was already the MVP runner-up as a second-year quarterback. So it would feel like their offense should get better and their defense should at least maintain the status quo. But they have a much more difficult schedule this year than last. And so that's where the question arises with them. With Seattle, I feel like they're largely the same team that won the Super Bowl, and they were clearly the better team in the Super Bowl. The question for them, as far as I'm concerned, is their division. Because even though they're the Super Bowl champions, everybody's looking at the Rams and that video game defensive line they put together with Myles Garrett and Aaron Donald, and wondering, does Seattle still have enough to hold them off? And then, of course, the 49ers are healthier this year as well, so the NFC West is ridiculous. But I think both teams could be solid. It's just kind of a matter of where they stand versus their competition.
5: I agree with you. I think the schedule is the biggest reason why I would say the Patriots have the biggest opportunity to take a step back because they let's face it, they had a cakewalk. Two things can go on at the same time. You can have a quarterback hitting on all cylinders and things going your way, but you could also have a cakewalk. You know, Miami a couple of times losing record, Carolina losing record, New Orleans losing record, Tennessee losing record, Cleveland, Atlanta, Tampa Bay, New York, Cincinnati, the Giants losing records. You didn't have the great go of it. And you got Miami and the Jets two times apiece. So I think the schedule kind of met with a quarterback who was hitting a pretty good stride. They do add A.J. Brown, which helps. But I think now having a tougher gauntlet to run through and the fact that the Seahawks had already been through one when you talk about having to defend off the Rams anyway in their division last year, I think the bigger chance for a team to have a bigger drop-off, even adding A.J. Brown, is the New England Patriots.
6: Yeah, I think that there's logic in that. Question, do you think there's any carryover or negative impact at all of kind of the offseason issues that the Patriots had with their head coach, Mike Vrabel? Or do you think that it's the kind of thing that will be left in the offseason and however they perform this season will be independent of that?
5: I think that's in the past. I think that's more of a personal situation. And it's kind of like if a player has an incident off court or off field and it happens before the season, you talk about it because there's nothing to talk about, which is the worst time for you to get into trouble because there are no games, and then everybody moves on. I think the bigger conversation is A.J. Brown going to make a big enough difference? Because I don't think they would have been able to get past Denver. I think Denver was a better team last year, and then they had an injury at the very end of the season to Bo Nix. So I am more interested in seeing what A.J. Brown has an effect on as opposed to the off-field situation with their head coach. And, you know, also now what's it going to be like to be chased? Your quarterback did very, very well last year, but now playing some better teams and tougher competition, what is that going to look like even though he has another weapon and probably the best weapon without a doubt he's had since he's been a pro?
6: Yeah, I would agree with that. And if we kind of shift back to the Seahawks, I wonder if, you know, I mentioned the Rams and all of the hype that they're getting because they've put together this all-star team of all defensive players. But does that actually help Seattle, right? Because even though they won the Super Bowl, now the bullseye is on the Rams. It's almost like the Rams are the hunted team, even though they didn't win, whereas the 49ers as well, they're in the mix. But the Seahawks, it almost feels like maybe they could be the hunters, which isn't normally the case when you have a Super Bowl champion. And as you pointed out, Sam Darnold has played dang good as a quarterback for multiple years now. So I feel like he might also be ready to kind of put the game manager tag to rest and show what he can actually do.
5: Yeah, man, the man keeps throwing touchdowns. He keeps winning double-digit games. And I just think that Seattle's more grizzled. They have the Rams. They have the 49ers. And the 49ers were injured a lot. I think we were the only two not on the 49ers injured list last year, Andre. So they are expecting to be
6: week 17 on the injured list. I was on there.
5: To be a little bit more healthy. So I just think they're going to be a little bit more sharp. All right, coming up, we have a situation where Ian Fitzsimmons talks to a great tight end. We'll hear him next here on Amber and Ian on ESPN Radio on the ESPN app.
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4: 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I am Jordan Moore alongside the All-American Sean Cody, our insider Keely Orr. We will be joined shortly by the head coach Lincoln Riley. We will also have Kennedy Urlacher on the show, fresh off a big game for him. We're going to talk some men's water polo. Marquise Lee will join us for our football roundtable. So a lot going on. No holiday week for the Trojans. They get right back to it here, and we will get to the head coach then right now. 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Thank you, Coach, for joining us. Man, shutout on Friday, birthday on Saturday. How was your weekend? This is a pretty good weekend for you.
5: Yeah, we were just talking. I don't know that I can remember the last time I had a birthday where we didn't have, you know, a game or getting ready for a game or all that. So that was cool. It was obviously a fun Friday night. Guys played well, a lot of fun there. We got a chance to get some work done Saturday morning, then enjoy the family and birthday a little bit Saturday afternoon. Live like a normal human being and just hang at the house and watch some ball and cook out, and it was great.
6: Coach, you talked about making the biggest improvements from week one to week two. What were those improvements maybe you saw on film after breaking it down?
5: I thought our consistency level across the board, especially defensively, you know, was better. I thought we did a nice job with not getting too wrapped up in how the game was going, and just playing to the standard the entire way. That was a big part of our emphasis throughout the game. I thought the guys handled that really well. I thought some of the young guys, when they came in and got their opportunities, were a little bit more ready this time. You know, probably some that just got that first one out of the way and some that realized, oh, hey, this is, you know, kind of what it takes at this level, or they start to get that realization a little bit more. So I thought we handled that better. And obviously just finished the game. And so there was a lot of bright spots. I thought we were more impactful on the defensive front. Mm-hmm. Thought you felt the impact of that throughout the game. I thought we were a little bit sharper in coverage. You know, we still had a couple of penalties that we definitely want back, but some missed opportunities on special teams, some missed opportunities offensively that obviously got to get better. But, yeah, I mean, we were better as a team. I mean, the main things that we came back and said after last week, hey, this is what has to happen this week, the guys took it, and we saw a lot of that on the field.
7: Yeah, I was just about to ask, both you and Coach Patterson was challenging the defense to play all four quarters to finish. How rewarding is that when you see that happen, and how good is that for what you're building?
5: Well, it's great. I mean, it's to get shutouts. I mean, anybody that's been on or around defenses, I mean, shutouts are—they're a big deal. I mean, they just are. They're really hard to do, especially in kind of the modern game today. I mean, the percentage of games that end up in a shutout are really, really low. So, when you work hard all game and you get the chance to get one, like, you want to finish it off. That's why that last one was so important. I mean, usually the whole sideline, I mean, we're erupting like, you know, like we just won the Super Bowl. Mm-hmm. I mean, it was awesome. But it was cool to see the team that invested in that moment, you know, and to see the guys there in the red zone go get the fourth down stop, and was tremendous. And I think there was a lot more trust in kind of game two for us defensively. And I think a big part of it was you went back in the first game, and, you know, there at the end of the game when we didn't play well, you know, it wasn't – it really wasn't anything that was happening against us. We had some guys go in there not do their job and not trust it, and we saw the ramifications of what happens when you don't do that. And so I think it built even more just, I think, confidence and awareness. Hey, we just need to settle in and trust the system, trust what we're doing, trust our teammates, our technique, and just go play. And we did that more consistently.
4: You're listening to the head coach, Lincoln Riley, on Trojans Live. And Coach, we had Jhede Abasiri on after the game. And, you know, I looked at the stat sheet, and he had one official tackle. It was a sack. But I said to him, I was like, I don't know how much more a person can impact a game without it just littering the stat sheet. But if you go look at every big defensive play, it was like he fed the quarterback or he fed the play into the guy that made the play. And that's great team defense, but right now, how do you feel about having a game record right in the middle of your defense?
5: It might be the most misleading stat line of all time. I mean, he did. He was a force. You know, people have continued to try to double team him, and I mean, not only is he chewing those up, but then he's still, you know, impacting the game on top of that. And so now he is. I mean, both safeties really. I mean, not KU and Graham obviously ended up making the tackles, but I mean, he's the one that caused them. I mean, the first one he kind of double caused it because he got him back there in the beginning and then caused it on the next play.

0: So, no, he is, man. He's just really turned himself into such a complete player. You know, he can rush the passer. He's tough in the run game. He does a nice job in his lateral movements at the line of scrimmage. So he's got quickness. And then when people try to double team him, you see, I mean, he can take on those double teams. He can win. He can defeat them. He can split them. He doesn't get driven back. Like, he's playing complete ball for us up front right now. And I think it's opening up opportunities for our other guys up front. It's opening up opportunities for our linebackers in that game. It opened up opportunities for some of our blitzers. I mean, when you got a guy like that in the middle of the defense, that's always the toughest one, right? Because people say, well, they got a great D end. Well, sometimes you can try to go the other direction or, you know, try to get around them. A great interior defensive lineman, man, is so tough on offenses because, I mean, everything you do is going to be affected, and that's the kind of impact really good ones have, and that's what Jadae's doing for us right now.
1: Coach, and I think that kind of speaks to the level of competition maybe that's going on. You probably know this, you know, better than anybody on your team, and you've seen Jadae in this program, and now you've seen the guys that are behind him that might be pushing him, and you probably see this at different positions where guys, you know, you can't be comfortable anymore. You have to raise your level every week and perform, or there's guys that probably want to get out there. So is that something that you're seeing kind of come into fruition as you're building this thing in year five here?
0: 100%. It's you know, people have made a, you know, there's been a lot of attention on, you know, the freshmen and some of those guys coming in and playing and playing well. But like the impact of the team when the roster gets real depth is, I mean, it impacts everyone. It impacts the older guys. It impacts the guys on the other side of the ball and who they're competing with down in and down out, you know, and some of our older guys, I mean, you're right. Like if you're not improving,
1: You know, crap. There's a five-star guy who's ready to go. I need to go.
0: For sure. I mean, there's guys that are coming in here that are good players that are going to challenge you for those reps. And so, no, it is. It's heightened the entire sense of urgency, I think, around everybody, and I think it's been good for, you know, the opposite sides of the ball because you're getting that training against really good players week in and week out. I mean, just, yeah, and then, I mean, the benefits of depth, man, we could do the whole show about that, right? Like, I mean, it's showing up, I think, right now in the field and development. It'll obviously show up more and more as the season goes on when attrition starts to happen.
2: Prophet Brown recorded his first career interception. From your perspective, how much hard work did he have to do just to continue to bet on himself and come down with that interception?
0: Yeah, it'd be tough to explain. I you could see the reaction of the guys right after the play, the sideline. He got a game ball in the locker room, and the reaction for it was different. You know, I mean, the people that have been around here with Prophet know just some of the backstory with this kid and all he's had to overcome. It's a lot. People doubting him, injuries, not getting opportunities. I mean, you name it. I mean, this guy, if anybody had any reason to maybe at some point, you know, pack their bags up and decide to go somewhere else and get a fresh start, you'd have had a hard time blaming this kid. But I think that's what makes it all the more sweet. You know, here he is now, one of our team leaders, one of our defensive leaders. He's playing well. He's playing with confidence. He's healthy. I mean, it's, you know, his impact on our program is big, not only the way he plays, but just the example he sets for everybody else in it.
3: Jaden Maiava's completion percentage is off the charts right now through two games. And you know, I'm sure the answer to this question is both. But when we talk about a quarterback being that accurate or a completion percentage being that high, how much of it is the arm talent and the ball placement? And how much of it is not hitting your microphone? And how much of it is the decision-making and what's going on between your ears? Because, you know, like we hear stories about like Drew Brees who could, you know, put a ball anywhere he wanted to, and just one of the most accurate quarterbacks ever. But you know, when you look at Jaden, where are we seeing that development that he's able to complete? You know, he's throwing more touchdowns than he has incompletions in the game.
0: Yeah, I mean, I think your initial comment's probably right. I mean, it's a combination of a lot of things. I think he's comfortable with how we're trying to attack people and understands our schemes and our concepts and. Majority of the time has a pretty good idea of where the ball should go. You know, our guys are making plays for him right now. We've protected him largely very well. So that obviously makes a big difference. And then in terms of his arm talent, I mean, he's always been a pretty accurate guy. But I mean, the thing that's interesting about him is he doesn't need a lot of space to throw. You know, like you look at like the first completion on the fourth down to Caden, you know, they pressure us pretty heavy and he gets into the kind of one little spot there in the pocket. And, you know, his arm is talented enough that he does.

0: doesn't always have to like fully step and put his entire body and everything into these throws. And so what it allows him to do is he can throw from a more confined space or maybe make a wider variety of throws than most people can make. And so with that, you know, what your pocket needs to be able to throw this throw or this throw or this throw for him is just less than the average guy. And so I think that's really helped him. And he's, as his body has developed, he's always had arm talent, but now, you know, he's strong. I mean, the way his body has changed has made his arm talent, it's like accentuated it, right? So he now, like some of the things he can do throwing the ball, it's pretty cool to watch.
1: Yeah, it's been fantastic to watch, and you get another chance to watch it on Saturday night. Saturday's game against Louisiana is Joint Forces Night, and it's presented by United Airlines. 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
1: 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Jordan Moore, Sean Cody Keeley, you're in the head coach, Lincoln Riley. Thanks for joining us for another segment. Coach, we take on Louisiana on Saturday. It'll be a new opponent for a lot of people, but I'm sure you know all about them. Tell us something about Louisiana, what to expect on Saturday.
0: Well, it's a program that's had some really historically strong teams throughout the years. They've put actually quite a few guys in the NFL. You know, I remember playing a couple of games against them when I was at East Carolina. So, you know, this is a good group. Had some really good players last year. They got some good players back. I think they've got a dynamic quarterback that I think is really the focal point of, you know, certainly their offense, and you could argue their team. A guy that can hurt you both running and throwing the ball. Very, very dynamic player. Had a really nice game last week. And so and they certainly do some things defensively that really challenge us schematically. This one's a little bit different.

0: for us, because this is the first game we actually get to see, you know, who we're playing a little bit, right? So it's nice to be able to put some faces with some names and see a little bit in terms of, you know, the players we're going to play against and what that looks like. So it'll be a fun challenge for us. I mean, the thing that's interesting about these first three opponents is they all challenge you in different ways. And I think, you know, as we get through this one and eventually here get on to Big Ten play, I think that's going to benefit us, right? It's not three teams where their styles are all exactly the same, you know. And this, obviously, San Jose, you know, tried to spread it out and throw it all over the yard. You know, Fresno a little bit more traditional in some of the boots and play actions and a little bit more traditional run game. And then this group is going to challenge us certainly with the quarterback's ability to run, some of the design runs and scrambles that he does. And so, I think that part of it is pretty healthy for our team, pretty healthy for our defense. It'll be a good challenge for us on Saturday.
1: Yeah, not just three different styles of teams you play, but three different times as well. So you get an 8 o'clock start, a late start. That'll be different for a lot of your team. I'm sure some of the older guys can kind of take you through it, but a lot of youth on that team get to experience what it takes to get to that 8 o'clock and, you know, kind of peak at that right time.
0: For sure. No, and that's a great point, and it is good experience for us. I mean, you get the early kick, you know, there in the beginning. We hit kind of the little bit more middle of the day-ish, obviously, last week, and it is. The night kicks for us are definitely different for the schedule. I mean, we take it into account not just the day of the game or the day before, but you're kind of factoring that in the entire week, and that you're going to have a little bit more time on Saturday. It's good for these guys to be able to sleep in a little bit and catch up on some rest, but it also allows you to do some prep and get ready to go. And like you said, it's all about peaking at the right time, you know, physically, mentally. We're going to play some other later games, albeit whatever time zones that they're going to be in this year. And so this will be a good test for us.
1: For me, it was learning how to control my diet for that day. I remember being young and I was like, they're just a buffet all day. I can eat until the game. This is great. And I would chill to the first couple games. Like, wait a second. Maybe I should scale down on the breakfast burritos.
0: Yeah, I hear you.
1: It was a learning process.
0: We got a couple staff guys. We might have to remind that as well.
2: Through two games, what's your evaluation of the running back room and what you've seen from them?
0: We've been good. I want us to be better. I think we've had some efficient runs. You know, we haven't been as explosive, which is certainly not just those guys, but we haven't been as explosive there as we feel like we've had the opportunity to be. I thought the guys, you know, we started slow in the run game the other night, and we started to settle in and had a lot of nice, you know, solid runs. We started running through some tackles, and I think we're still kind of getting into sync a little bit with the offensive line, especially, you know, with the change at center. And I think we're working through that in terms of just some of the differences, I think, in the ways that we may attack people. So we're getting there. I mean, it's been good, obviously, to play some of these different guys and get a feel for them. But obviously, that's a room that we got really high expectations for.
3: Ever been involved in a game with two safeties before?
0: I was thinking about it. No, I don't think so. I mean, that's so rare. I mean, I don't know if I've ever even seen one that has, honestly.
4: We were looking it up. It's pretty rare. I mean, the numbers, it's hard to tell how accurate it is, but it's pretty uncommon.
0: Has it happened in USC history?
4: I don't think so, right? We couldn't find one in USC history. The last one we saw, I think, was Michigan 3 years ago, and they won the national title, so maybe it's a good
0: one. Well, if it hasn't been done in USC's history, then it's pretty damn hard to do. I know that.
4: We're going to talk to Kennedy, who got one. Tell us about Kennedy Urlacher and his development in this defense.
0: His development's been really important for our team. I mentioned it after the game. And you talk about a guy in his years that's now in his, you know, third defensive system. And so I think the experience of having to learn some of these different systems and how do you take to it as a player, obviously his second school, at some point all that starts to become an advantage. And I think that's what we're starting to see with him right now. I mean, he's played a good amount of football. I think the snaps he got for us, especially at the end of last year and some of those big moments and big games where he did a lot of great things, I think just kind of spearheaded it. But he's one of our, you know, most violent physical players that we have. One of the guys that I love that you never have to worry about if this dude's ready to play. His competitive juice is always up. His physicality is always up. And now you're starting to couple that with the experience, and he's really learning the game. And it's kind of cool to see that rising, his confidence rising, it's important for us because he's a guy that we certainly, you know, count on, and he delivered in a big way last Friday.
1: Coach, the tight end position has been very interesting to look at, very unique kind of position you guys have here. A lot of different body types that you can use kind of at your disposal. You got, you know, a wide receiver and kind of Bowman, that body type. He's been good in the block game. Walter Matthews, big giant body kind of coming there as maybe an extra lineman. How cool is it to have that kind of at your disposal, those unique body sets and what you can kind of use those guys in certain roles as?
0: Yeah, well, Walter caught a pass too last week, so give him his flowers, right? But those guys are doing well. They have. It's a new group by and large. And so it's been, you know, the contributions of all those guys. I put Carson Tiberacci in that group as well. He's done some really good things. Nell has done some nice things. Then we should get Tucker back here pretty quick, which will be good. Good to get him back in the fold as well, because he was doing some great things before he had a little soft tissue injury in camp. So, yeah, that group's development is also very, very important to this team with how much we're using those guys and the way that we're using them. And I've been excited about some of the good things we've done early. And I mean, that's kind of one of the groups you feel like has a chance to take off for this team. And for us, especially as we start to, you know, get out of non-conference, we start getting into conference play and those styles of games, it's going to be important that we get production there.
2: Given how you challenged your team from game one to game two, what's the message heading into game three?
0: Oh, there's, you know, for coaches, it's not hard to find. it's not hard to find ways that we've got to go attack and get better. Like it's, I think the biggest difference now is, you know, we walked into the locker room after San Jose was not a very joyful locker room, as it shouldn't have been with the way that we finished the game, although there was a ton of good. You know, last week was a little bit different feel in the locker room, and it should have been. I mean, guys shut out, and they played good against a good football team and good program. Like, they need to, you know, appreciate when they do it. And now, though, you know, it's resetting this week and also understanding that, like, our improvement is far, far from over, right? It'll be over the day that the season ends. And so, like, we gotta keep going. We've got to handle this as a new challenge, right? Success can be sometimes even a tougher challenge than failure or not doing your best. And so we need to handle that very well here as a team. We got a lot of room to improve on, I think we've laid out for the guys exactly what needs to happen, and now we've got to go make it happen.
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4: 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The

0: official freight carrier of USC Athletics, helping the world keep promises. Jordan Moore, Sean Cody, Keely Yore, and Kenny Urlacher joins us now. Yeah, you had some time to digest the game. We talked right after it. I mean, a lot of firsts for you. I mean, you didn't have a, I think it was your first strip sack, right, in college? First safety. Looking back at the performance, how much fun did you have on Friday night at the Coliseum?
1: It was a blast, to be out there with my brothers. And, we pitched a shutout, too, which is very good, especially, this year. It was very good.
2: Yeah, tell us about the defensive performance in general. The week before, you guys, played pretty good defense through three quarters. And, at the end of the game, there was a lull there. Then this game, you're able to go the whole four quarters, pitch that shutout. And what was it like to, be around that group when you guys get that done at the end? And it seemed like everyone was excited.
1: Yeah, it was definitely a good locker room environment after. And, coming off of last week, we didn't finish well. And that was really an emphasis this week. Or last week, and we did a good job of that this week.
3: Can you take us through your mindset when you're in pursuit and you're like, okay, there's an open opportunity for me? What's going through your mind, making sure that you're not over pursuing and making the play? Take us through the mindset.
1: I would say it's just following to the preparation our coaches put us through. Every week, they have a specific thing they highlight, and that was one of the things, staying outside on the blitz. So I was just happy.
2: Don't lose contain.
1: Exactly.
0: Well, the safety was funny. I mean, did you get there and you were kind of like, I don't want to blast this guy. He's kind of stepping out by himself here. You just sort of bumped him out of bounds, like you were bouncing from a bar.
1: Yeah, I kind of saw him. His momentum was going out of bounds. So kind of just giving him the extra shove. And, it was off the running back too, coming off, hitting the running back and then going to making the play. But yeah, I seen he was kind of, his momentum was going out of bounds. So
0: yeah, he was going right towards you. The broadcast shouted out your buddy Dan Orlovsky on that play.
2: Oh yeah,
0: as the famous quarterback who just ran himself out of bounds. But yeah. Kennedy, a nice little nudge. You ushered him to the
2: sideline. You want to be the closest guy, right? So you get the credit for yes. All the moves, right? That's the play right there. I'm making this little bump. Just let everybody know that that one's mine. Talk about your role in this defense. You and Alex Graham at that. What do you call it? The nickel position.
1: Okay,
2: you guys call it the nickel position. I've heard it a million different ways. But talk about that role in this defense and what Gary Patterson sees you guys as kind of the playmakers in this defense.
1: Yes, sir. It's a big role. It requires a lot of versatility as well, being able to cover, being able to blitz, being able to get in the box and be physical. But, AG and I feel like we do a pretty well job of that. And, we're just going to keep improving each and every week.
2: Yep.
3: How do you describe the camaraderie between the secondary?
1: We're a very close unit. Even on off days, we have guys trying to have meetings. We have meetings, watch film. So, yeah, I would say we're all just a very close group, and we work together very well.
0: You're listening to Kennedy Urlacher on Trojans Live. You switched to the number 9. There's only one Trojan who's ever been an All-American who wore the number 9, and he's sitting in that room over there. It's Marquise Lee. What went into the switch to 9?
1: It was just a number I really liked. I was looking at the available options for this year, and 9 really struck my eye as one I wanted to wear.
0: It's my lucky number, Sean.
2: Oh, number 9?
0: What is your lucky number?
2: 22.
0: Keely?
3: 12.
0: Is 9 your lucky number?
1: 4 is actually.
0: Okay. Next year, we'll just keep working and you'll get to 4.
2: You and Jakeem have to have a talk that one.
0: Yes. Good arm wrestle, Jakeem. Good luck with that.
2: Yeah, talk about your position coach. Paul Gonzalez is coaching you up, guys, back there. Seems like the right-hand man to Gary Patterson. What's it like working with him?
1: He does a very good job. He's a very detailed coach. He wants us to be perfect in practice, and they make practice harder than it is in the game so that when we get to the game, we've already seen everything. We know how to react, how to adjust.
2: What's his coaching style kind of been like for you? Like Coach mentioned, you've been through 3 different defenses in the last 3 years trying to learn all those. What's kind of his style of coaching?
1: He's very hands-on. He likes to, on the field, he'll get up close and personal, help you out, teach you all the pointers as he does in the meeting room as well. But, he's very hands-on. He does a great job.
3: It's been a unique schedule to start the season. You lose a day, and then you gain an extra day. How have your teammates just managed the schedule and gaining a day in this prep?
1: Yes, the extra day is huge. our coaches have emphasized recovery for sure, especially moving into the new building.
3: Yeah.
1: Super nice. So we have a lot of resources to use in there, and we take advantage of that.
0: Let me ask you the question you probably get asked the most. You carry a football legacy with your last name. What is that like? Having a dad who's really one of the greatest linebackers in the history of the sport.
1: It's awesome. I mean, the example he set for me, as his son, looking up to him, has been very influential, especially football-wise, but also off the field-wise. Like, he always emphasizes education, and that's always been a big thing to me. But, yeah, I mean, he's always helpful too. Great. You need any advice, any football advice, he's always very helpful.
2: Yeah, just send along a message to him. We used to play. I was in the Lions, and he was the Bears. He used to kick our butts every week. Tell him I don't appreciate the butt kicking we got every week when out there in the Midwest, man. Those are some rough times for the old Lions against those defensive Bears that were wrecking shop at the time.
0: Yep. Well, you carry on the name. You're doing a great job doing it. Two sacks, a strip sack, safety on Friday night, and a big season ahead for Kenny Urlacher. 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
11: It's an undefeated start to the men's water polo season. Let's talk about the second-rate Trojans. Once again, here's Jordan Moore.
0: Jordan Moore, Sean Cody, Keely Orr, and Efe Nepoglu from USC Men's Water Polo joins us now. Efe, I got great news for you. You ready for it?
12: Yeah.
0: You are the MPSF Player of the Week. Congratulations.
12: Really?
0: Yes. See?
12: Thank you.
2: This is happening live right now?
0: This is it, man.
2: Oh, wow. That's awesome. Let's go a little more.
12: I didn't know that.
0: Yeah, you didn't know that. You guys are off to a great start. You have 14 goals and 16 assists already this season. So you're putting up the numbers. Take us through your role on the team. Your position is driver, and you lead the team in assists. I'm guessing it's almost sort of a point guard type position. Take us through it.
12: I mean, I'm playing right side. You know, where the positions are a little bit different. Like, yep. We have centers, guards, and, like, field players more. Everybody makes defense. Everybody plays offense as well. I play right side usually, and, like, I mean, the numbers are not that important, you know? Like, we're all playing as a team. I mean, I score, people score. And I love making assists, like, to the left side usually. Like, left side players are always, like, driving, and I have the ball. I try to, like, same as, like, QB, like, I pass the ball to them, to our centers as well. Like, you know, it's fun, yeah. Playing right side is fun.
2: Yeah, Trojan water polo, prolific program throughout the country. You know, what's it like, or what's this year's team like? Is it any different than, you know, previous years?
12: I mean, last year, I've been here for 2 years. Last year, we had a lot of seniors. So we had like 8 seniors graduated last year. So we're a pretty brand new team. I mean, we have a really good chemistry. We have some transfers from outside, like from the other schools and also from Europe. And I'm from Europe as well. So we had a really good practice period during the summer. So our chemistry went up really good. I mean, we live together, we eat together, we go out together, we're always spending time together. So it's really good for our chemistry, I think. This year, we believe in ourselves a lot. Like last year, we had a tough loss in the final, but it's okay. I mean, we're always like practicing on our like defensive and offensive falls, and we're trying to be better and better every day.
3: As you mentioned, the national championship last year was a heartbreaker. How do you reset as a group and focus on this year for what you want to do again?
12: I mean, we knew we were really good last season as well. And like we practiced really hard, so we don't have any upsets about last year. But of course, like losing a championship, like national championship like this in the last seconds is hard. It's heartbreaking. But, you know, like we need to move on. It's a really new season. Like we all have to practice again and again and again with a good motivation. And yeah, everything happened, stay in the past, and we look forward, you know.
0: You mentioned you're from Europe. You're from Turkey, which I didn't know was a place where water polo players came from. Is it a water polo hotbed?
12: I mean, for Turkey, water polo is not a big sport. Like,
0: should I be calling it Turkey or Turkey? Because in the World Cup, everyone seemed pretty committed to Turkey.
12: Okay, Turkey.
0: Pronunciation. Turkey. Oh, I'm asking you. It's your country. Yeah. I'll call it whatever you want.
12: Okay, they want to call it Turkey. So it's Turkey, yeah.
0: Okay, got it.
12: Back home, water polo is not a big sport. Like, I started water polo, like, through my father, because my dad was an old national team player as well. I mean, I started water polo when I was 8 because of him, and I'm really happy with my decision, like, thanks to him. And, like, we're playing national team. I play for my national team as well. And, I mean, we've been talking with Pinta, like, here, you know. Okay, it's not a really big country for water polo, but we keep going on it. Like, we're focusing to how we make the sport better in Turkey, like more popular. Our federation makes a good job about it, and we're trying to make it better, you know.
0: What brought you to USC?
12: So back home, it's a really good question for me. Like back home, we have a really big university exam. If you want to get in a good university, you need to work hard on that exam, and it's only happening one time a year. And I didn't want to quit water polo, because the people who get in a good university usually quit water polo for a year and then they keep playing. And I didn't want to quit my water polo career and also have a really good education level here. So USC was the best option for it.
2: Yeah, what's that kind of a recruitment process when you're an international? Is USC reaching out to you for water polo, or how's the recruitment go for water polo?
12: Like through emails, like we reached out through emails with Pinta. He watched my game. He came to my games. We've been talking about it. He's watching my like international games. You know, like I used to play for Galatasaray, and we played a lot of international games, like European Championship. And he was been watching that games, and
2: Did you have a good game?
12: Because of that.
2: You had some good games when he was there.
12: Yeah.
2: Attaboy.
12: I think so.
3: How would you describe Pinta as a head coach?
12: I mean, he's a really good person. He works really hard. Sometimes, like, he's been really mad in practice, but that's his job. We all know about it. He's a really good coach, you know. I like it.
0: I was trying to do some all-time turkey athlete research.
3: As one does.
0: Mount Rushmore here. We have four presidents, so we do the Mount Rushmore gimmick. Who's on the turkey athletics round Mount Rushmore? Because first off, you put your favorite athlete all-time was a person I had never heard of.
12: Oh,
0: that is.
12: We used to play for the same team.
0: Okay. So he's a water polo player.
12: Yeah, celebrity person, but he's a really good role model for me. Alijan Chatay.
0: Alijan.
12: Yeah, he's like my old brother, really old brother. He taught me a lot of things past years because we've been playing for the same team back home. And I really like him, how he plays, like how he.

0: played NBA
1: yeah.
0: from Turkey.
1: There's an incredible weightlifter I read about. Guy who won gold like four Olympics in a row. Listen, guys, there's a lot out there. I put in the work.
2: I'm only worried about the food dish. What about Turkey? Give me some food.
0: Amazing.
2: Food. Turkish food.
0: Yeah, I miss Turkish food a lot.
1: You can't find great Turkish food in Los Angeles?
0: No, there are some places.
1: Yeah.
0: You know, we have traditional food, doner, kebab, you know. I found somewhere makes really good Turkish food, but it's never same as home.
2: Wait till they give you an NIL deal before you mention it.
1: You can always invite Sean over.
2: I'm here for you.
1: Would be happy to enjoy it with you. All right, next up for you guys, you host UC Irvine on Saturday at 1 p.m. That's at Utangzu, so come on out and watch our incredible men's water polo team. 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
12: 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With Keely Orr, the All-American Sean Cody, and the Biletnikoff winner Mark Easley. Here's Jordan Moore.
1: It's football roundtable time. Jordan Moore, Sean Cody, Keely Orr, and our guy Marquise Lee back with us. Great to have. We mentioned you earlier. I don't know if you heard. You know, you're the only All-American in USC history to wear the number 9.
2: Oh, yeah.
1: And Kenny Urlacher is who we talked to.
2: You let him wear your number.
1: Switched to that number 9.
2: He called you ahead.
13: Yeah, I told him, like, it's perfect. Go ahead and wear it. Go ahead and go crazy. So you see what he did last week. Here we go.
1: You ever look back and think, what if I had been a defensive back?
13: Sometimes. When we sat in that meeting, I know I was supposed to play corner.

0: when I got here.
1: When you got here, you were supposed to play corner.
0: I was supposed to play corner.
1: Were you? You were like recruited as a corner. Because you were one of those early guys that they gave like the athlete tag to.
0: Exactly.
1: Know, the recruiting services.
0: Well, remember, I started playing receiver my senior year in high school, so that's when they switched it over. But when they came, Kiffin and them came to my visit, he was like, "You're going to play corner." So then when I actually came out, he was like, "We're going to try you out a receiver, and then we're going to let you go back." No, I never went back.
1: Yeah, that's the offensive head coach right there. It was like, "No, I'll take that one on my side, and you guys can figure out how to get stops." It worked out pretty well for you. Guys, the big talking point last week was game one to game two jump. So where did you see it the most improvement?
0: Defense. I think the biggest thing that we wanted was, or the people wanted was, turnovers. And no, a blowout, you know what I'm saying? Zero. I didn't want to, regardless of twos, threes being in, whoever you put in, we just wanted to really finish the game. And I think they did that, and that's the biggest jump.
2: I think the internal motivation to set a standard for this team and then meet that standard from game one to game two. It felt like, and Coach Riley talked about it, but it felt like they were a little bit disappointed about how they performed in game one. And so the fact that they responded to that and were able to not only play well, but pitch a shutout was pretty impressive.
3: Yeah, I thought it was for me, it was the second groups and offensively and defensively that kind of took the step forward, because I mean I really think that the defensively performance the first game and the second game, you know, other than the playmaking was pretty standout and offensively, you know, first team, but I think those second teams really took a step forward in performing.
1: Second team offense helped too, because when you're trying to get a shutout in those games, and what one thing that happened in that San Jose State game is you had short offensive possessions, and then that first team San Jose State offense kept coming back out, and all of a sudden the points rack up. We had a nice long drive in this game, so if you're trying to kill things off, you know your offense has to be vanilla. You're running the football, but they ran clock. They did a nice job, too. But obviously, the defense, the story, and the energy, the story. I thought the energy right from the start was fantastic. Yeah. It's a chicken and the egg thing sometimes, right? Did the crowd spur the team or the team spur the crowd? But the two of them together, to me, it felt like a great night at the Coliseum. Marquise, give me a player that's opened your eyes so far through two games.
0: Come on, man. Come on, dude. Why even ask me that?
1: Well, last week you were very like, let's see it again.
0: Well, it's Trent.
1: Yeah.
0: Consistency. You know what I'm saying?
1: Now coming you've seen 200-yard games.
0: Now you want to change that, huh?
3: My over-under?
0: Over-under, huh?
3: It's still early. I'm still waiting to see.
0: Oh, my God.
2: Really? After two games?
0: Really?
3: I mean, come on, guys. The opponents haven't been the greatest opponents on earth here.
0: And that's why he's going to stack up another 100 and something.
1: Yeah.
0: And another
1: yeah,
3: I want to see.
1: Yeah. At this rate, he's going to be halfway to 745, which was their over-under last week. By the time we talk next week, do you have a different player?
2: I think just how could you not say Kennedy Urlacher after Friday's game? Got to talk to him. We all got to talk to him post game, and he was talking about how much he just loves Patterson's defense and how free it makes him play. And so, you know, I think this is the start of something good for him this season.
3: Yeah, I mean, the easy answer is Jhede Ebisseri. He just created everything on defense for them all day. He looks unblockable. He looks long. He's, you know, his body looks incredible. He looks, you know, strong. He's fast. Like, he looks like he wants to get to the ball every play. He looks like that playmaker that they need on defense.
1: Yeah, the guy I wanted to highlight was the other receiver, Caden Dixon-Wyatt. You know, I thought Coach Riley mentioned this. The play of the game, the one that felt the most like an elite play that you used to win Big Ten games, was that fourth down where Maiava basically puts it right on top of the helmet of the defender, and KDW went up there and snagged it. And that looked like that looked like the USC receiver to me. I mean, the USC receiver of the last 15 years is that back shoulder guy, is that guy that goes up and gets the contested balls. He seems like he has that in his locker.
0: For sure. You know what I'm saying? The guys is young. They just getting comfortable. It's taking some time, you know what I'm saying? But it's perfect.
1: How about a position group that stood out so far?
0: Come on, man.
1: Oh.
0: I'm biased. You for sure. What do you mean? Like, you just missed
1: KDW. They had the most question marks going into the season, too. And
0: I just feel like
1: so far,
0: if they continue to grow week by week,
1: yeah,
0: they're going to be a strong group. You know what I'm saying? Building confidence, you know what I'm saying? Each week, you know what I'm saying? I just feel like it's just, that's, for me personally, that's just the group that we're going to need, you know what I'm saying? In all honesty, to take it up top, you know what I'm saying, to make plays in order for everybody to succeed on offense.
2: Not to take it from the big guy, but I would say defensive line, just on the whole, we've heard Coach Riley talk about competitive depth, and I feel like that's where one of the groups where it's really showing up, and just the motor. I feel like they are all just really trying to either get after the ball, get after the quarterback. Like, you can just tell that there's a sense of urgency there.
1: Still haven't seen Jakeem Stewart, still haven't seen Braylon Shelby, too.
2: Correct.
1: So that group can also

0: will get better as the season goes on.
1: Yeah, I'm going to go with linebackers. I think Desmond Stevens has done an incredible job kind of under the radar, making plays in the run game, kind of in a new position where he's, you know, has some more responsibilities. And then Brian and Walker have also played well. So I think that group has really taken a step forward.
0: I thought about this for a while, too, because I was trying to get to a fourth group because I kind of guessed that you guys would go where you went. I'm going to say quarterbacks. You know, I think Jonas Williams has accounted nicely for himself. If it ends up where he has to play some sort of important snaps this year, you hope it's Jaden really when it counts. But Jaden looks really composed to me. And I thought that first drive was pretty eye-opening because he didn't have a lot of time and he was using his legs and he made an accurate throw on fourth down. So, you know, it's easy to take for granted, but my Avis stats so far have been phenomenal. I believe he won Big Ten Player of the Week this week after winning National Player of the Week last week. So a heck of a start to his final season. We've got one final segment to come. This is Trojans Live from Learfield.
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0: One final segment of Trojans Live with my squad here, Sean Cody Keeley, your Marquise Lee. I am Jordan Moore, and today's over-under is presented by Pechanga Resort Casino. All right, let's see how you guys like this one. Trying out for size. I've got over under 10.5 tackles for loss for Jahdae Abasirri. Where did I get that number from? Cam Crawford led USC with 10.5 last season. Jahdae's already at 3.5 through two games, which is best in the Big Ten. Of course, he's played one more game than most people. So 10.5 tackles for loss, Jahdae Abasirri. Over under.
7: Let you go first.
1: He's played fantastic, and you can't take anything away from him. Has the opponent been up to par enough? We'll find out. So it's hard to. I mean, 10.5 is a good number. I'm gonna go
8: over.
1: Wait, I'm gonna go over.
9: Keith?
0: Marquise.
7: Ten and a half.
0: 10.5.
7: He had 3.5.
0: 7 to go. Well, that would be to hit the number, I guess. And
1: go ahead.
7: I mean, I'm just gonna follow.
1: There you go.
7: I mean, Sony's smart. He knows. Over.
1: He's playing well.
7: Over.
9: That's what I did, Matthew. You just follow Sean. I think over as well.
0: Let me ask you a question about Jahdae. I would take the over also. He said to us on the post game show Somebody said, like, what were you doing? He said he started playing football, I think he said his junior year of high school. He said super late. And you were like, what were you doing before that? And he was like, I was watching anime and lifting or whatever. But you do hear those football stories, and I almost wonder from a recruiting side. I mean, you just told us you were late to playing wide receiver, and you became a Biletnikoff Award winner. This sport, athleticism goes farther than some of these other sports. Like, I mean, I think if you just started playing golf at 16, 17, I think it'd be really hard to just go out there and dominate college golf. Is there something to somebody like Jaday in the recruiting process, though, where you go, hey, maybe the ceiling's higher here because he doesn't have a ton of football behind him? We could turn this guy. He's a great athlete. We could turn him into a great football player.
1: Yeah, you can teach the potential that's there. The technique can be something that's taught to them. Also, not a lot of wear and tear on your body when you're starting that late in the body with football, you know?
7: I think that's the biggest thing. It's not a lot of wear and tear. You don't take a lot of hits like everybody else. It's like playing running back at age 5, 6. You know what I'm saying? You know how many times you got hit? Like, late start is the best start.
9: I got nothing to add.
1: When did you start your football career?
9: I actually played. Fun fact, I was the only girl on my team.
1: What age?
7: Oh, wow.
9: In middle school.
1: Ooh, a lot of wear and tear.
7: What position?
9: I was a defensive end and tight end.
7: What?
9: Yeah.
0: We need those highlights.
9: I was tall for my age. So it
0: you're still
9: worked.
0: Tall.
7: Any touchdowns?
9: No.
7: Oh.
9: I was more of a blocking. I know.
0: What age?
1: The under. You should have took the under on it.
0: What age is the right age for tackle? I mean, you have kids. What, you know, you don't have any sons, but yeah. What age would be the right age to start playing tackle football?
1: I started.
0: Not that your daughters can't play, but
9: thank you.
1: I started freshman.
0: They have tackle football.
1: Yeah, I started freshman year. So I don't know. I think, you know, you start by your high school year. I mean, it's so much different now with 7-on-7.
0: It's become a huge debate, though, right? Because you could play flag football for a while, and how early is it, and all the concussions.
7: Flag is different now, though, you know what I'm saying? They can travel the world and do all type of things. Yep. There's all type of tournaments, you know what I'm saying? So I say 8th grade and into that position, maybe. I'm not sure, but listen, as a parent, football is a rough sport.
0: Rough to watch.
7: Rough in general. What are you talking about?
0: Well, I just imagine sitting in the stands has got to be brutal watching your kid out there. Like, it's just like you're having a great time but you're just always in the back of your head worried.
7: For sure.
0: Yeah. All right, well, we are back at it. Saturday, 8 p.m. is the kick. 6 o'clock is when our show starts. 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
1: 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Home team Brandon Leak and Andre Snelling's taking you up to midnight Eastern as we have Monday Night Football in the College World ACC matchup between SMU and Florida State. Right now, that game is tied at 7 apiece. Early in the second quarter of play, big news in baseball. Aaron Judge returning from his rib injury to try to help out the Bronx Bombers. The final stretch run. Can they catch the Tampa Bay Rays, or will they just be headed for a wild card berth? We'll continue with that conversation throughout the course of the show as well. We get overseas football, Andre, and this is going to continue as the NFL, they found something. Whenever they went to the think tank years ago and decided to play NFL games overseas, they hit gold, and they do it now on a regular basis. And you got to know it's coming. It is coming, as Roger Goodell, who has signed an extension with the NFL, has said there's going to be an NFL team overseas.

0: season is because of the response. And when you have good teams, you're going to get a good response. The Rams and 49ers will kick off Thursday night football in Australia. And a great opener when you're talking about the 49ers trying to come back from all of the injuries that they had last year. And now the favorites, the babes, the boy, the Rams, now that they have Myles Garrett and they have Aaron Donald on their defensive squad, they are certainly going to be a primetime watch every single time we are watching them play football this year. So you get ready for some overseas football, and you get a chance now to showcase the NFL in Melbourne, as they'll be at the Melbourne Cricket Ground for an 8:35 p.m. Eastern kickoff on Thursday. And boy, you can't do better than two 12-5 teams squaring off for week one in the NFL.
1: Absolutely. And, you know, I think my favorite little side story associated with this is that in flying to Australia, you lose time, right? You basically lose a day because the time zones jump into the future. And so Raheem Morris, the defensive coordinator for the 49ers, he ended up losing his 50th birthday because he left on the 3rd and landed on the 5th. And so I don't know if I love that or if I hate it for him. But, you know, on the whole, I love it for me as a football fan. And it still don't even sound right. Myles Garrett and Aaron Donald are your starting defensive line if you're the Rams. It's hard to imagine that. They're both on the short list, you could argue, for best defensive players in history. This is the first time in NFL history that you have two players with multiple defensive player of the year wins starting on the same defense. And so there are questions. Obviously, Aaron Donald's been, sitting on the couch, so to speak, for the last couple of years. But if he's able to come out and be Aaron Donald, and every interview he does says he fully expects to be that, then you have to wonder what the 49ers are going to be in for when they face that defensive line on Thursday.
0: Well, you know, it is a situation where it can be very confusing because of the time difference. You know, right now we're on the East Coast, and it's 10 o'clock p.m. Eastern Standard Time. Right now it's noon, 12:05 p.m. in Australia. Here is Kyle Shanahan, head football coach for the 49ers, talking about all of the time changes, time zones, and going across the pond is very confusing to him.
2: When I look at my clock and it says the time, and then I try to see my family's time and it says the time, but it says yesterday. I don't even get how that's possible. So I feel like I'm in the future. And then also when we play on our Friday, which I think is a Thursday in the U.S., we're such creatures of habit. So I call today Tuesday. I call today Wednesday, which is the first day we put in a game plan. But I think it's Monday. However, though, it's Sunday in the present. So, like, I'm going to mess that up all week if you guys ask me. But today is just our first day of the game plan, which is a Wednesday. We'll put in some on a Thursday. Friday is the final part of the game plan. Saturday we walk through when we play on Sunday, which is a Friday in Australia and a Thursday in the U.S. So don't ever make me do that again.
0: My eyes are crossed and my head is spinning. I have no idea. All I know is right now from the East Coast is tomorrow. It's 12:06 p.m. tomorrow in Australia.
1: Yeah. So I'm a big tennis guy too. And used to, when I would be doing updates on sports, I would be writing my updates overnight. And in tennis, the first major of the year is in Australia, the Australian Open. And I used to love it because I would have to be up all night doing my updates anyway. It'd be 3 in the morning and they'd be playing a tennis match, you know, because the time zones are so different. And so that used to keep me company through some long nights of sports updates. But yeah, I feel for Shanahan, as he basically made an argument for it to be every day of the week. On every day of the week. And so, I'm happy for him that he only has to deal with it for week one. But I'm more worried for him in how he's going to deal with Aaron Donald and Myles Garrett than I am about him worrying about what day of the week it is.
0: Now, they add also Myles Garrett, defensive back out of Kansas City, do the Rams. And so it feels like it's an all-star team. You throw in the fact you still have Puka Nacua, and you still have Matthew Stafford, who has found the fountain of youth. And you got a problem on your hand when the Rams show up. But the San Francisco 49ers have some good players, too. They just were banged up a lot. Nick Bosa trying to come back. And, you know, if he is what everybody thinks he can be, he certainly can be a difference maker on that defense. And then you're talking about all of the other knick-knack injuries that have occurred. Fred Warner trying to make a comeback as well. So you got a situation where a lot of injured San Francisco 49er players coming back to be healthy. Maybe you could be looking at an NFC Championship game preview with this game in Australia Thursday night.
1: Yeah, I mean, it's possible, but even though the 49ers were very injured last year, they're currently dealing with injury. Like, if you're on ESPN and you go to the 49ers depth chart, it's like it's bleeding. It's red ink everywhere. You know, like Christian McCaffrey has a Q next to his name. Mike Evans has a Q next to his name. You know, a wide receiver, their starting wide receiver Stribling has a Q next to his name. George Kittle, Kyle Juszczyk, you know, Dominic Pooney. And that's just on offense. And those are just the questionable guys. And then you start looking at, you know, Christian Kirk is on the injured reserve. Ricky Pearsall is on injured reserve. They still haven't done anything with Brandon Ayuk. You know, presumably he's never going to play for them again. But is he ever going to play anywhere? Because he's just now, like, languishing on the bench, so to speak, for the 49ers. And so, you know, and there's a similar number of cues on defense. You mentioned Nick Bosa, but, you know, several others as well. So their health is always going to be a major factor for if the 49ers can really compete the way that we think that they can. And, yeah, the NFC West is set up on paper to be absurd. You've got the defending Super Bowl champions in the Seattle Seahawks. You've got the Rams, who won the offseason championship, if there is one. Everyone believes that they're going to be so great this season. And then you've got the 49ers, who are routinely a 12-win team when they're able to be healthy. So the NFC West could once again be a show.
0: And we were talking earlier about the Buffalo Bills, about their window. What is the window? Well, they always have a championship window with Kyle Shanahan, the 49ers, with him out there. But Christian McCaffrey is always a crapshoot because he can be susceptible to injury. And Nick Bosa, what is he going to be coming back from injury for 17 weeks? They certainly have a mastermind who can call plays and keep defenses on their heels, but they have to have the horses to ride the entirety of the race. And now you look at the Rams, who, you know, don't have to be in first place. They don't need home field advantage. The Seahawks can still be the number one team out there, and the Rams can be equipped, if they're healthy, to go on the road and win any kind of game. So I think this is a great matchup, but also it demonstrates a great deal of patience that we're going to have to see if the 49ers are going to be healthy and be able to be a strong elite team for the entirety of the regular season run.
1: Yeah, and you know, it's not just about health, as you were pointing out with window. It's also about age. And speaking as a man who's on the wrong side of 40, you look at the 49ers skill positions, they're all on the wrong side of 30. You know, everybody with the Q next to their name, the Mike Evans, the George Kittle, the Kyle Juszczyk. Mike Clay, a fantasy football analyst we've got here at ESPN, for Halloween a couple years ago, he came in dressed as like a decrepit old man with a cane. And people said, well, who are you for Halloween? He said, I'm a 28-year-old running back. You know, well, Christian McCaffrey's now 30. So he's even older than Clay was pretending to be when he had a cane. So these days, it's pretty rare to see a running back be able to remain elite once you get to the age that McCaffrey is. So even outside of the injuries, you have to wonder about Father Time, and he tends to be undefeated.
0: The NFL gets it right. I think you need a clash of titans early on to start the season to get everybody's whistle wet. I like the fact that this year, and I think it should be every year, the first game should be a rematch of the Super Bowl to just get old things settled and maybe some new things started. The NFL is a machine right now that just seems to be everything proof, and they're showing once again with this matchup, they're going to get it right. All right, coming up, which NFL team has your attention already for this season? We'll get into that next here on Game Night on ESPN Radio, the ESPN app, and SiriusXM Channel 80.
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0: our teams. Which team intrigues you? Which NFL team has your attention, not your team? 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Home team Brandon Leak, along with the doctor, Andre Snellings, here on Game Night. And we all have our favorites. You are a die-hard Cincinnati Bengal fan. Cut you, and a Bengal stripe will come out on the floor. I am an unabashed and a lifelong Falcons fan. Cut me, and a wing will flap out somewhere and slap you across the face. That being said, outside of our teams, are there teams that are not your team that you have intrigue and interest in? And we'll open it up to you at 1-888-SAY-ESPN. That's 1-888-729-3776. Which NFL team this season has your attention? For me, right out of the rip, it's not rocket science. It is a math equation. It's the Rams. Sean McVay plus Puka Nacua plus Myles Garrett plus Aaron Donald, I think, equals the most complete team in the NFL, and that intrigues me to watch when I'm not watching a Falcons game.
1: Yeah, everybody that's paying attention to the NFL has to be paying attention to the Rams. And one thing I've noticed kind of in my life is it's rare for the team that makes the big splash in the offseason to be the team that's left standing at the end. But we've already seen this Rams generation team do that. Yep. Just a few years back when they traded for Matthew Stafford and then immediately won the Super Bowl. So they're a team full of veterans. Their front office and coaching staff are among the best in the NFL, because the front office is able to, every other team seems like they have trouble with the salary cap. Like, either they're waiting too much trying to build for the future, or else they, you know, get into salary cap limbo and they're not able to get out of it in time. The Rams are able to go all in like they did to win the Super Bowl a few years ago, trade all their draft picks, and then come back and still maintain a quality team year after year. And now they're ramped up to go for it again. And coincidentally, I guess, they're going for it in the next time that the Super Bowl is in Los Angeles, after they won the championship in Los Angeles a few years back. So I agree, the Rams are a team that I have my eye on as well. But if I can't mention my Bengals, who we all know everybody has their eye on, because if Joe Burrow stays healthy, they're going to be a problem.
0: All right.
1: I would say the team that catches my eye is the Houston Texans.
0: Okay.
1: And that's because they have a defense that is ready to win the Super Bowl last year. Like, their defense is, you know, we talk about how ridiculous the Rams might be with their, like, you know, their legends. Well, the Texans have a much younger squad, and they are just from top to bottom just a stacked unit on defense. But their offense is what wasn't strong enough last year. And they've got C.J. Stroud at quarterback. And it's easy to forget that a few years ago when Stroud was a rookie, he had the best rookie season we had seen in a really long time, arguably ever. And then the last couple seasons, they've dealt with injury to him, injury to his running backs, injury to his wide receivers, injuries to his offensive line. And he seems to have taken a step back. So I am curious in what is a huge year for his future as far as contract wise goes. This is one of those seasons where he has to kind of bet on himself and produce. But if he's able to return in any way to what we saw as a rookie, and you match him with that defense and the skill position players they picked up, David Montgomery, the running back from lately with the Lions, who was a touchdown machine a couple years ago for that squad. And then you got Nico Collins on the outside. Like, there's talent on this Houston Texans offense, but I think they'll only go as far as C.J. Stroud's arm can take them.
0: What say you? We head to the phones. You can reach out at 1-888-SAY-ESPN. That's 1-888-729-3776. Sully in Canada, you're up first. Thank you for calling us here on Game Night on ESPN Radio.
2: Yeah, thanks for taking my call. I know it's a scalding hot take, and my tongue's burning as I'm saying it, because their division is no joke, but the Arizona Cardinals are a team I've got my eye on, because Marvin Harrison Jr. just seems like he's ready for that breakout year where he takes the league by storm. And I could be totally wrong about this.
1: Well, I mean, the Cardinals, you know, they're not who people think of when they look at the NFC West, because that is where the Super Bowl champion Seahawks, that is where the Rams that we were just talking about, and that is where the 49ers roam. So when you've got three teams that strong, you know, it's easy for a team like the Cardinals to get forgotten or left behind. But, you know, they do have some reason for optimism that they're at least moving in the right direction. And last season, with all of the quarterback kind of issues that Kyler Murray had, Jacoby Brissett kind of came in as the adult in the room and settled the offense down the stretch. And he really had a connection. You mentioned Marvin Harrison Jr. He really had a connection with Michael Wilson, who had a huge end of the season and was able to parlay that into a big contract. So, and then Trey McBride is arguably the best tight end in football, especially as a pass catcher. So, yeah, I mean, there are some intriguing parts to the Cardinals, but when I look at their competition, it's hard for me to imagine them being very successful this season, but maybe building for the future.
3: I look at the Cardinals in the NFC West like I do the Raiders in the AFC West. The future looks bright. You did get Jacoby Brissett to sign the deal, and Brissett has been around the block, so he can keep things stabilized. But who knows? Maybe Carson Beck ends up on the field this year. You have Marvin Harrison Jr. They are optimistic that Jeremiah Love could play in week one. So there you go. Much like the Raiders, you know, they have Ashton Jeanty. They have Fernando Mendoza. You know, and then you're talking about tight ends. Trey McBride is, without a doubt, an all-timer when you talk about on the field right now as far as where you want to go with touchdowns. But when you look at the Raiders, Brock Bowers is the same thing. So I think you have some mirrored teams that are at the bottom level right now. But if you watch them this year, maybe you get a chance to watch them grow, maybe have some upset. Who knows? Maybe have a very surprising season. And everybody expecting these other teams just to roll may run into some very scrappy teams with some very talented players on them. You can be a part of the conversation at 1-888-SAY-ESPN. That's 1-888-729-3776. Which NFL team has your attention this year? Another one, and it might not be, you know, that surprising, the Buffalo Bills, Andre.
1: Yeah.
3: Josh Allen, another loaded offense. But the question becomes, do you overlook it because what you expect to see in the postseason trumps what you may be looking at in the regular season? But the fun ride to the postseason could be there. DJ Moore now joins the Bills offense. They have two stud horses at tight end when you're talking about Dalton Kincaid and Dawson Knox. And then Josh Allen along with James Cook III. You got some pieces that are going to be fun to watch in some really interesting games this year.
1: Yeah, absolutely. The Bills are always fun to watch for me because for a few reasons, but not the least of which is Josh Allen is that dude. You know, so you get to see him out there doing his thing and kind of carrying the offense for his squad, and you always wonder, are they going to be ready to take the next step this year? Another team like that I'll have my eye on is the Baltimore Ravens, right? Because basically, until last season, Lamar Jackson and Josh Allen were just trading the MVP back and forth. And when Josh Allen won his, Lamar Jackson could have very easily won his third MVP. And they have a lot of similarities in being teams that generally are playoff caliber. And then when they get to the playoffs, they haven't been able to get over that hump, get to that next step. And last season, Lamar Jackson was playing injured most of the season, and that kept him from running, which is a big part of his game. So this year, they're coming back healthy. Harry Douglas, in particular, of Freddie and Harry, he's very high on the Ravens, and he really likes their head coach, their new head coach and mentor. And so I'm curious to see what they look like in the regular season, even though they're one of those teams like the Bills that it's hard to really get excited about what they do until you get to the playoffs, because that's where the questions lie.
3: Well, I think the Ravens are like the Bills. You got MVPs behind the names of their quarterbacks. They've had some defensive lapses. They've had some offensive lapses, but they're good enough. Their coaching is there. Everything is there for them to be in a window in their quarterback's primes. for them to find a way to you know, get to a title game or maybe to the Super Bowl for one of those teams. So those are very interesting. And obviously, teams that have marquee quarterback play and cash at the quarterback position, that's always going to be a place for people to watch. All right, coming up, the season hasn't started yet, but we're ready to overreact. Coming up next on Game Night on ESPN Radio, the ESPN app, and SiriusXM Channel 80.
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3: Aaron Judge returns to the Yankees. I'm home team Brandon Leak. The Yankees activate Aaron Judge following a three-month absence with a fractured rib. The two-time American League MVP is expected to return Tuesday against the Rockies without playing in a minor league rehab game. Tua Tagovailoa will be the starting quarterback for the Falcons against Aaron Rodgers and the Pittsburgh Steelers Sunday. Michael Penix Jr. will be inactive. Cooper Rush will serve as Tua's backup. The Braves fell to the Phillies 1-0. Jesus Luzardo struck out 12 in his first career complete game shutout. Grant Holmes for the Braves allowed no runs over six innings. Kyle Schwarber's eighth inning solo bomb off Didier Fuentes decided the game. The team split a four-game set. Milwaukee beat the Cubs 4-3. Baltimore topped Cleveland 6-4. Arizona survived Kansas City 5-4. And Boston beat the Angels 5-2. SMU and Florida State delayed after a transformer failure knocked out power at Doak Campbell Stadium there at the two-minute timeout in Tallahassee. SMU is on top of FSU 14-10.
13: Hey, this is Rich Eisen. Coming up on Tuesday, the NFL season is finally here. 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So does Falcons running back Bijan Robinson. That's Tuesday's kickoff edition of the Rich Eisen Show on Disney+, the ESPN app, and ESPN Radio.

0: contention for the 2026 NFL season. 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Home team Brandon Leak and Andre Snelling's here on Game Night here on this Labor Day weekend. We threw it out earlier. It doesn't have to be your team. You can still be intrigued about other teams around the NFL. We ask which NFL team has your attention this season, and then we'll get to our offseason overreactions. We'll go out to the phones in Pittsburgh. Jay, you've been holding. Thank you for calling us here on a Game Night on ESPN Radio, calling from Pittsburgh here on ESPN Radio.
1: That's actually Pittsburgh, Kansas. So I'm a diehard Steelers fan.
0: A double whammy. Pittsburgh, Kansas call and a Pittsburgh Steelers fan.

0: Yes, been that fan for since 51 years, 1974. But I may or may not be sleeping on them, but I think the Steelers are going to come on. Aaron Rodgers, final year. You got Pittman, you got Metcalf, you got a defense that's getting old. I'm kind of hoping they pull it out. I don't want to be a homer. I just want to be a believer.
1: Well, thanks for the call. It's the final ride, the final hoorah, Dre, for Aaron Rodgers. The problem for the Steelers isn't getting to the postseason. It's winning when they get to the postseason. They've been to the postseason multiple times in the last few years, and they don't have a playoff win since before the decade started. So even if they survive the Cincinnati Bengals, even if they survive the Baltimore Ravens, if the Cleveland Browns can rise up and find a way to make it difficult, even if they make it there, they still have the results that show that they are not a team to be feared once postseason arrives. Now, Mike McCarthy might have a little different impression on what the Steelers can do, but as of late, even with the talent and the opportunities they've had, Aaron Rodgers is going to need a little bit more help from his Steeler teammates to make a deep postseason run.
2: Yeah, I mean, that's been the story of the Steelers for the last decade. Basically, since Big Ben got older and then retired, they didn't have a quarterback. And you can only be so good in the NFL if you don't have a quarterback. And so, you know, head coach Mike Tomlin, you know, famously was able to keep them from ever having a losing season, which is a heck of an accomplishment without having a high-end quarterback play. But to your point, they couldn't do anything once they got to the playoffs. So they did bring in a new head coach, and Aaron Rodgers is back for his last ride. But they brought him in some receiver help. You know, last year it was DK Metcalf. Now they've added Michael Pittman Jr. at receiver. And they also brought in another running back in Rico Dowdle to work with Jaylen Warren. So they've got some skill positions. I think it's really going to come down to their offensive line. That's where they've had the most struggles, and that's where they needed the most work this offseason. If that offensive line holds up, then yeah, Pittsburgh could quietly continue to make noise. They were the division champion last year, and they shouldn't be worse. But the question is, did they get enough better?
1: Kenny in Seattle, you're up next. Thank you for calling us here on Game Night on ESPN Radio.
3: Yeah, hey, thanks for the subject, you guys. It's great. Of course, I love my Seahawks. I think our division is so hard, and it's really going to be difficult. And whoever stays the healthiest is going to win the division, in my opinion. But I like the New York Giants. I think their coach is going to teach them to learn close games. I think they're going to run the football, and I think Jackson Dart is going to be a quarterback that can manage a game without stretching the game. And I see the Giants in a division that is possible. And I think their coach is going to help them learn the winning ways. And I think the Giants have a chance to be in the playoffs this year.
1: Thanks for the call, Kenny. Very interesting take. New head coach in John Harbaugh, Super Bowl pedigree. Your big three all injured early in their career. Wide receiver Malik Nabers, Cam Scataboo, and quarterback Jackson Dart, who has to get down, Andre. Get down and get out of bounds. Nobody will question your toughness. Nobody's going to think that you don't know how to make a play downfield. But he cannot keep taking these shots he was taking at the end of last year. What he's taking in preseason this year. And it will be interesting to see, with everybody looking at the Dallas Cowboys and looking at the Philadelphia Eagles, maybe it's an opportunity for a young team with a coach with championship pedigree to make them a very interesting watch throughout the course of 17 weeks.
2: Absolutely. You know, they've got some young, talented players. You identified, you know, three of the most noticeable. With Jackson Dart, his now infamous interview where he's basically like, I don't understand why every time I get hit, I'm going to the tent. It's like, we need some understanding. We need you to understand it so that you can prevent the behavior that's causing that. But the Giants could have a bright future. And, you know, I always pay attention and shout out the current old head on the roster that Odell Beckham Jr. made the team. His mom was a track coach when I was running track at Georgia Tech. So right. I'm always happy to see him doing good. And if he takes the opportunity to be that veteran in the locker room, the Super Bowl winner that can teach the young young guys what to do, particularly Malik Nabers, his LSU young brother. I think that could be a positive for them as well.
1: Willingham in Virginia, which NFL team has your attention this season here on ESPN Radio?
4: They were talking about Kyle, the Dallas Cowboys. I think this year they circuit away and Jerry Jones sit back and they make their trip to the Super Bowl.
1: Thanks for the call. They've been saying that
2: 30 years.
1: 10 years, 12 years, 20 years, 30 years ago. You know, and really, they've been unfortunately bestowed a terrible defense. And now what they've done on defense is invested in draft picks to help them. They go out and they get a mercenary in Von Miller to show up. He's not going to waste his time on a team he doesn't think is going to have a turnaround defensively. And if they can keep their quarterback upright, you know, Dak Prescott's got a lot of flack tied to his name for not having great postseason success. But when you look at where the Cowboys have been, when he's been healthy, he's not been the problem. They've been able to score points. It's been the defense and some coaching decisions that have put them in a bind. So who knows? Maybe this is the year, finally, the Cowboys and all of the folks in Cowboy Nation really can be genuine in saying this could be a year for Dallas. Will, in Cincinnati, thank you for calling us here on ESPN Radio.
5: Well, hello. How you guys doing?
1: Doing just fine. How about you?
5: Good. The team that interests me the most is the Cincinnati Bengals. I feel like they're going to make the Super Bowl this year.
1: I know that made you happy as a diehard, lifelong Bengals fan, Andre.
2: I love it because y'all wouldn't let me talk about the Bengals. So I needed Will to come through and do it for me. Yeah, I appreciate that. So here's the thing, all jokes aside, I don't particularly love to talk about how good I think the Bengals will or won't be because I'm kind of snake bitten, right? Like every year since they went to the Super Bowl, it seems like either Joe Burrow gets hurt or the defense plays like trash or both. And so, you know, this season, as of now, Burrow's healthy, knock on every piece of wood around me. But they really spent a lot of time and energy and money this offseason trying to rebuild the defense. And kind of like the Cowboys have done, the Bengals are trying to build it from the inside of the defensive line outward. And that starts with Dexter Lawrence, who they traded their number 10 overall pick in this last year's draft to the Giants in exchange for Dexter Lawrence. They when they went to the Super Bowl, they had a guy named DJ Reader playing nose tackle. And he was the kind of quiet, unsung guy on the defense. Well, Dexter Lawrence has the opportunity to be an upgraded version of that. He can be a game wrecker of himself, but he also attracts so much defensive attention that it could open things up for their pass rushers. They brought in Boye Mafe from the Seattle Seahawks. You know, they brought in, they spent a high draft pick on Cassius Howell to be a rusher. And they also tried to rebuild their secondary, bringing in Brian Cook, one of the better tacklers at the safety position in the NFL when their starters last year, that was a real weakness for them. So, yeah, I mean, there are some positive things going on with my Bengals, but, you know, I'm always going to be nervous until I see it play out because another injury could just be a moment away.
1: Sean in Alaska, you're up next. Thank you for calling us here on ESPN Radio.
6: Yes, first time caller. I just wonder, with Cleveland Browns or Detroit Lions, will they go to the Super Bowl one day?
1: Will we be here to see it?
2: Yeah, that is an excellent question.
1: God, could you imagine a Browns-Lions Super Bowl?
2: Woo, yeah, something would explode somewhere. I mean, you have to feel like the Lions are closer.
1: Oh, yeah.
2: You know,
1: yeah.
2: They had a clear opportunity a couple years ago where before they, you know, their whole team got injured, they had a legitimate shot to come out of the NFC, and they're trying to keep their window open. You know, they've got a tough division with the Bears and the Packers and the Vikings, but would I be shocked if the Lions won the NFC North this year? No, I wouldn't. And if they win the division, anything could happen once you get to the playoffs. Now, would I be shocked if the Cleveland Browns won the AFC North? Absolutely. So, you know, they're in a different place, and I don't know if either one will get to the Super Bowl anytime soon, but if it's going to be one, I'm looking at the Motor City.
1: The Lions have enough. Do they have it?
2: Yeah.
1: Do they have it? If they're on the road and they're down, they need a final drive offensively. If they need a final stop defensively. If they're at home, can they protect home field? They have enough, but do they have

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1: Aaron Donald is back as part of the Los Angeles Rams, paired with Miles Garrett. 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

0: 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I love this. I always love this in any time of the year, Andre. Any sport, any season, any time. I love the fact when you get the chance to overreact.
1: Yep. I mean, it's been a week. That means that you already know what the champion's going to look like, right?
0: It's the time to do it. No time better than now. We'll throw it to Justin, who will help us overreact to the NFL offseason moves.
2: Well, thanks, guys. It is certainly fun to have the NFL back, but obviously we've all been overreacting to the offseason, and we're only going to continue overreacting as the season gets going. So let's talk about some of the biggest moves of the offseason. There were plenty, and how they might impact the upcoming season. So we start in Tampa Bay, where Baker Mayfield and the Buccaneers have not agreed to a contract extension. Baker saying that he gave them a deadline and that he will not negotiate after that deadline. Jeremy Fowler here of ESPN reported that the team offered him a 2-year deal. Now, the Bucs and Baker Mayfield

0: lost Mike Evans in the offseason, and this comes after starting the season hot last year at 6-2 before falling to 2-7 over their final nine games last season. So with the departure of Mike Evans and the late bad play of the Buccaneers and Baker Mayfield, who was under a lot of criticism towards the end of the season, is it an overreaction, home team, to say that Baker Mayfield will regret not taking that contract offer from the Buccaneers?
1: Yeah, that's overreacting. What has the man done since he's been the quarterback in Tampa Bay? 2023, they finished in first place in the division. 2024, they finished first in the division. 2025, they tied for first in the division and lost to a tie-breaking situation. So I think it is an overreaction. The man has won games. He's made them relevant. He's had them positioned to be in the playoffs. He's put them in the playoffs. And now you say you love the guy, but you don't want to break bread with a guy who's doing all of that? No, not at all. And you got to wonder who's making the mistake. Is it Baker Mayfield not taking the money, or the Tampa Bay Buccaneers, who could franchise tag him, but that doesn't fix the problem next year? And maybe they look for a new quarterback that might not be as good as Baker Mayfield.
2: Yeah, I agree. It's an overreaction. And for that last reason that you said, NFL starting caliber quarterbacks are few and far between. They're a limiting factor, and they're the difference between the teams that are playing for the playoffs and those that are kind of perennially playing for or tanking for the next big thing. So I think that quarterbacks get about a quarter. Good quarterbacks get about a quarter of the salary cap, and the NFL salary cap just keeps getting bigger. So for Baker Mayfield, as long as he stays healthy, somebody is going to be willing to break him off to be the starting caliber quarter. I mean, the starting quarterback for the next few years. So I think that he'll be content. It's questionable whether Tampa Bay will.
0: So it sounds like Baker will get his money at the end of the day. Speaking of getting their money, plenty of Chicago Bears got their money to leave Chicago after an impressive run led by Caleb Williams last season, specifically on the defensive side, where they lost key players at every level. Tremaine Edmonds at linebacker, two safeties, including Jaquan Brisker, a former Penn State Nittany Lion, and then a defensive tackle in Dexter. Now, they also traded away DJ Moore on the offensive side. So lots of key departures in Chicago, or should I say Indiana? Well, not quite yet, but Chicago. Is it an overreaction to say that these losses are going to lead to losses in the regular season and Chicago will not go back to the playoffs for a second straight year? Let's go to Andre here.
2: Yeah, I'd say it's an overreaction because the Bears are built around a young quarterback in Caleb Williams, that when he was coming out of the draft, a lot of people felt he was the best quarterback prospect, maybe since Andrew Luck, or, you know, insert our generational quarterback talent here. And so if he continues to develop and continues to grow at the pace that we saw last season, the Bears could end up still being a playoff team. But, you know, I'm a numbers guy, and analytically, they won so many close and comeback games last year that it was always going to be difficult for them to replicate what they did, just because you have to feel like some of those coin flip games are going to kind of revert to the mean. And so they could miss the playoffs. It wouldn't be shocking, but they still have enough players, enough talent that at this point in the season, they are probably expecting to still be able to get better.
1: It's an overreaction. It's an up-and-coming team. Young quarterback, learn how to win, lost some games. Andre's right. They won some games by pulling the rabbit out of the hat. But nonetheless, they won them, and they got some experience. They got a coach that says he wants to score 40 points a game. They're growing. And so, yeah, the losses don't trump the hope and the potential that the Bears bring, I think, for 17 weeks.
0: Well, speaking of young quarterbacks, let's go to New York and let's go to the Giants, where Jackson Dart is leading them under a new head coach in John Harbaugh, who comes over from the Baltimore Ravens. Cam Scadaboo is healthy after his season ended early with a gruesome leg injury. Malik Nabers is still questionable for week one at this point, but is likely to get back in the early going for the New York Giants. They added players on their defense from both the Baltimore Ravens as well as Tremaine Edmonds, who we just mentioned, with the Chicago Bears. Is it an overreaction to say the New York Giants will be

0: be over 500 and make the playoffs this year. Let's go to home team.
1: Now, that's not an overreaction. You win a little bit more than losing, I don't think, is a crazy setup and situation. The question is, how good is the quarterback? He didn't have much to throw to. He got injured. And now he's got a chance to reset. He's got healthy weapons. He hopefully will stay healthy if he can learn these two words, get down, and has a great chance to be coached by a coach that has seen a whole lot. So, no, I don't think that's an overreaction to say that the Giants may surprise a lot of people and go over 500.
2: So I'm going to say it's an overreaction for the second part of what you said. You said finish over 500 and make the playoffs. And I just look at the NFC. It is so stacked. Like the NFC North, all four teams could challenge for a playoff spot. The NFC West, at least three of the teams could challenge for a playoff spot. And even in the NFC East, where the Giants are, this is an odd year for the Eagles, right? Every other year, they're either in the Super Bowl or only, quote unquote, winning 11 or 12 games. So, and then, of course, the Dallas Cowboys, who we talked about earlier. The Giants would have so many teams that they would have to leapfrog in order to get into the playoffs. I agree they've got young talent. I agree they could get better. I agree that they could even challenge for 500. But I have trouble seeing them getting into the playoffs with all of the other talent in the NFC. In the NFC.
0: As a Giants fan, a little disappointing on that. But let's stay in New York and let's go to Renee, who's got one from the Jets.
3: Geno Smith is now with the New York Jets. The Jets are turning the clocks backwards. Is he going to lead the Jets to more than 7 wins? Is that an overreaction, Dre?
2: Huh. I mean, it's not an overreaction. Like, 7 wins is feasible. You know, like, Geno.
3: Sometimes not for the Jets.
2: Well, I'm saying it's feasible even for the Jets. The problem is do you want 7 wins? Because if you get 7 wins, that means you're probably going to be picking around, you know, lower in the draft. Whereas if you get 3 wins, then you might be able to get a high pick that can make a little more difference for you. But, I mean, I look at the skill position players on the Jets. I look at their defense. They have a team that could win 6 or 7 games, especially if Geno Smith is able to play like he's played not last year but in seasons before.
1: It's an overreaction. Jets are going nowhere. They're going to the draft to get another quarterback next year. Man. I'm sorry. Just be real. Be real about it and stop falling for the banana in the tailpipe. Coming up, the Atlanta Falcons name their starting quarterback. We'll react here on Game Night on ESPN Radio, the ESPN app, and SiriusXM Channel 80.
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7: Judge rejoins the Yankees. Tua gets the football in Labor Day football put on hold by a power outage. I'm home team Brandon Leak. The Yankees have activated slugger Aaron Judge after he missed more than 3 months with a stress fracture in his right rib. Yankees may ease him back into action with appearances at the DH spot. Falcons will start Tua Tagovailoa in Pittsburgh Sunday. Michael Penix Jr. has been ruled out as inactive as he continues to recover from a knee injury. Cooper Rush will dress as the number two quarterback for the Falcons. A pitcher's duel in Philadelphia. Braves fall 1-0 as Braves pitcher Grant Holmes delivered 6 shutout innings with 6 strikeouts. The offense managed only 2 hits against Jesus Luzardo, who pitched his first complete game shutout. Kyle Schwarber with a solo shot in the 8th. Elsewhere around Major League Baseball, Arizona is Kansas City 5-4. Milwaukee beat the Cubs 4-3. Boston took out the Angels 5-2, and Baltimore topped Cleveland 6-4. Florida State and number 19 ranked SMU at the half. SMU up 17-10. The game was delayed after a power failure knocked out stadium lights, communication, and the clocks in Tallahassee.
8: Coming up on the Tuesday edition of Unsportsmanlike with Evan Cohen, Chris Canty, and me, Michelle Smallman. Week 1 of the NFL season is finally here. Will the Seahawks repeat, or will the competition in the NFC be too much to handle? It's Unsportsmanlike, 6 a.m. Eastern, right here on ESPN Radio, ESPN2, and ESPNU.

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4: 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That's 1-888-729-3776. He's Andre Snellings. I'm home team Brandon Leak. And it finally comes down after OTAs, after minicamp, after training camp, after the preseason today. Kevin Stefanski, head coach of the Atlanta Falcons, names his starting quarterback for week one in Pittsburgh against the Steelers. It is Tua Tagovailoa, who is now QB1 in Atlanta. It will be Cooper Rush, who will be QB number two. And Michael Penix Jr., the starting quarterback for the Falcons last year, is inactive, Andre. I guess he'll be in street clothes on the road in Pittsburgh. So after a lot of games, a lot of snaps, and a lot of wondering, now Kevin Stefanski and the rest of the NFL and Falcon Nation knows who their quarterback is going to be. It's going to be Tua Tagovailoa.
5: Yeah, I feel like in the preseason, like coming into the preseason, I did some shows with your partner Mark Zeno, who was also based in Atlanta, and he was very confident that Tua was going to be named the starter after the first preseason game if he actually performed. But it went so poorly that the Falcons did not name him the starter then and seemingly tried everything they could do to get Penix ready for the season coming off of his injury. They weren't ultimately able to get him ready for week one, and so Tua is kind of starting by default. But they very loudly not said who the starter will be after week one. So once Penix gets healthy, the question is, who then becomes the starting quarterback from that moment forward?
4: It clearly is an evaluation year for a lot of players, more than 20 players on one-year contracts for the Falcons. Question I have, does Michael Penix Jr. have to win the starting job back if Tua and the Falcons are doing well, or because you were the starter last year, albeit under another regime, does the starter get thrown back in when he's 100% healthy and ready to go? Now, if Tua is bad, it clearly makes the decision easy. You just throw in Michael Penix Jr. But if the Falcons are 3-1, 2-2, after a month of football, their heads are above water and the offense is clicking and has an identity with first-year head coach Kevin Stefanski and his play caller, offensive coordinator Tommy Rees, does Michael Penix Jr. end up on the bench or going back to the starting role where he was last year? Here's Dan Graziano, ESPN NFL insider, talking about the Falcons naming two of the starter while Michael Penix Jr. recovers.
6: Tua Tagovailoa did not have a great camp or preseason, and the Falcons did start to work Michael Penix Jr. into practice more in recent weeks. It just, as you said, didn't get to a point where they feel like he's ready. He's coming off of the third ACL reconstruction of his lifetime, and he knows how it feels to rehab this injury, and he didn't feel like he was at a point where he could push it to a game. So he could play well enough. If they win, he plays well enough. He could roll as the starter for the foreseeable future. If not, the Falcons probably do want to get a look at Penix at some point this year. It's the third year, it's a new regime there, and they may have to make some long-term decisions about the quarterback position.
4: Now, Tua did not make it easy for him to just be handed the job as a veteran backup. That first game here in Atlanta for preseason, it was dog water, okay? It was chicken water, okay? It was horse water, what a lot of people saw. If you get my meaning, Andre Snellings.
5: It's not a subtle meaning.
4: So it was like, what in the world are we looking at? You got a veteran quarterback. Clearly things didn't work out in Miami. We just need him to look like a guy that can go out and run a couple of series and get off the field. And what we saw was a fumble. Really no work and no film for the coaching staff to evaluate. Ended up having a fumble in the last game that he lost, but ended up at least making it look like he was a veteran. And so they were giving Michael Penix Jr. every single opportunity to take control and gain the starting lineup position with his 11-on-11 work after the second week, the final week of preseason. And clearly, physically and mentally, he's not able to do it. And that is why Tua Tagovailoa is the starting quarterback week one for the Atlanta Falcons.
5: Absolutely. And, you know, the question, as you mentioned, they brought in Tua this offseason. Now, of course, Penix was still hurt coming off of last season, but they only signed Tua to a one-year deal, basically. And as, you know, as Mark Romandi pointed out earlier, they have a lot of one-year contracts on the roster. And so you wonder what that means for the quarterback race, because if they do continue to start Tua and he plays well enough to be their starting quarterback moving forward, well, then now you have to sign him, you know, and pay starting quarterback money for a longer-term deal if you're the Falcons. Whereas Michael Penix, they still have him for at least 1 year, 2 years if they exercise the fifth-year option on his rookie contract. And you wonder if that might give him a little bit of a leg up in the competition, with him just knowing that they can still build around him with the deal that they have now. Whereas with Tua, if he's good enough, they would have to re-sign him to make him a part of the future.
4: Here's Mark Romandi, ESPN NFL Nation Falcons reporter, talking about what went into the decision and what's going on with Michael Penix Jr.
1: I really believe, guys, that Tua Tagovailoa was always going to be the starter in week one. And what I mean by that is I think they knew that Penix, it was a possibility that he would

0: not be ready. They didn't know if he'd be cleared even by week one. He ended up getting cleared, of course, 2 weeks ago to do 11-on-11s, to do full practices. But it was 2 weeks ago, right? He's not ready for game action, and he said as much. And I think that was always the plan. I think where the kind of discrepancy or where kind of the confusion came in is that Tua did not play very well in the preseason or in training camp and practice. So I think they were maybe trying to give Penix a chance to potentially get back earlier. It did not happen, but I really do believe that it was always going to be Tua.
1: And so the people who felt like that, obviously proven right. The question is it the right move? Can he be competitive? He's got a lot of weaponry to work with and an expensive offense to work with. Kyle Pitts became an extended tight end this season. Drake London became a highly paid wide receiver. Bijan Robinson, for a moment in time, became the highest paid running back in the history of the NFL. They added Zachariah Branch, wide receiver out of the University of Georgia, to help out with the third or second wide receiver position. So there's been a lot invested into the offense, and the quarterback position means much to this team, making sure that money has been well spent, but also that the Falcons are competing with a tough schedule the first 10 games of the regular season.
2: Yeah, absolutely. Tua, I think, was always going to be the starter because it was very unlikely that Penix was going to be ready. But, you know, what that means for the future, that's another question. And I note the fact that the Falcons kept Jack Strand as a fourth quarterback behind Tua, Penix, and Cooper Rush, who's going to be the backup this week. And they are one of a few teams, like the Steelers and the Browns, that kept four quarterbacks. But I think in today's NFL, it's pretty clear that if you keep four quarterbacks, that's an indication that you're looking for something or you're insecure about something. You don't feel comfortable with going with the traditional two or three quarterbacks. And so, you know, I think that as Mark Raimondi pointed out earlier, this was always going to be a show me year for the Falcons. They're hoping that either Tua or Michael Penix are able to step forward and take the job so that they'll know what they have moving forward. And if neither is able to do so, well, then that means that they'll need to go out and get another quarterback probably as soon as next season, in which case that changes the direction of their team's future.
1: Now, people in Miami who have watched Tua Tagovailoa through different coaches, different regimes, and then at the end where it was just over, it was not to be. Was it his offensive line? Was it him? Was it the concussions? They look at him with a different eye. A man who watched a lot of his games, Jonathan Zaslow, ESPN radio host on Matt and Myron, says it is not a great thing that Tua is starting for the Atlanta Falcons.
3: He is not the same quarterback that he used to be. Every pass needs to be 2 to 3 yards. You can't make big plays like that. And the reason that he does that is because he's scared of getting hit. So he has to release the ball immediately. And if the very first option is not available, then it's panic time. And he's never been good at improvising. But once you don't have that first option available, panic time sets in. And, you know, it's sack or it's a fumble or it's an interception. This is not a good player anymore. Michael Penix will absolutely be the starting quarterback when he's ready to go. And matter of fact, I'm going to continue saying, I wasn't sure Tua was going to make the team. I'm still not sure he's going to be on this team by the end of the season. I'm not sure that he's a quarterback in the NFL any longer, and I think you're going to see a lot of that this weekend.
1: Well, he's going to get his opportunity. He can either get the Falcons on the right track, keep them afloat, or show that he no longer can do it. So an interesting set of events, and when the events occurred, the week of the NFL season, Kevin Stefanski, head coach of the Atlanta Falcons, finally names Tua Tagovailoa his starting quarterback for week one. Coming up, who else has questions at the quarterback position? We'll get into it. He is Andre Snellings. I'm home team Brandon Leak. It's game night on ESPN Radio, the ESPN app, and Sirius XM Channel 80.
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1: The NFL gets ready to kick off this weekend, and there are teams that still have questions at the quarterback position. 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I'm home team Brandon Leak. He's Andre Snellings. Who has questions at the quarterback position? You have questions at the QB position. You have questions about your positioning, usually at the end of the year, Andre. And I think there are three teams right off the rip that have the biggest quarterback questions at quarterback. Number one, my Atlanta Falcons. Tua Tagovailoa named the starter. Michael Penix Jr. is supposed to be the future, but coming off of a third knee surgery, there is no way to know when he's going to be 100% ready to go or if he will survive and be healthy the entirety of the football season. I don't know, Andre, if my Falcons brothers and sisters are going to see one quarterback, two quarterbacks, three quarterbacks, or all four quarterbacks on the roster touch the field this year for the Atlanta Falcons.
2: Yeah, no, I agree. that they're one of the teams with questions that are both about the present and the future. We've talked about the fact that Tua is going to be starting this week, but they have not announced who will start after that, and he's only on a one-year deal. We just heard Jonathan Zaslow say he doesn't even think he's an NFL player anymore, which is a very strong statement. And if you know, for most of the preseason, the only quarterback that consistently moved the ball was Jack Strand, who they kept as their fourth string quarterback, the rookie out of a very small collegiate program. So yeah, there's questions there. There's questions about both who will be and who should be the starting quarterback from week to week. And so we'll have to see how those play out as the season goes along.
1: Number two for me, the Cleveland Browns. Deshaun Watson named the week one starter over Shedeur Sanders despite an ugly preseason and backlash, to say the least, from the fans in Cleveland. They are ready to wait for Shedeur Sanders. They are ready for a glimpse of the future. And first-year head coach Todd Monken goes with Deshaun Watson. Now, I think clearly that should tell Cleveland fans what the situation is. You have a 60-year-old first-time head coach. He doesn't have, 10 years to figure out what's going on. He's got to hit the ground running. And with all that was against picking Deshaun Watson as his starting quarterback, for him to make that decision as badly as Deshaun Watson looked, you have to just accept that it was a complete and total football decision to make him QB1 and not Shedeur Sanders.
2: Yeah, it's funny. I don't even know if football decision is the way I would describe it. It was more like a foregone decision, right? Like, from what we can see, and obviously the team and the coaching staff get to see more in practice than we do, particularly when it's behind closed doors. But what we could see in camp, what we could see in the preseason, there was no indication that Deshaun Watson was outplaying Shedeur Sanders. And the last time they both touched the field, last year, Shedeur Sanders, by a lot of quarterback metrics, was one of the two or three worst quarterbacks in the NFL by those metrics. Well, the year before, when Deshaun Watson played, he was one of the worst two or three quarterbacks in the NFL by those metrics. The difference is Watson is a several-year vet. You know, he's closer to 30 than 20, whereas Shedeur Sanders is a sophomore and one who has not yet gotten a whole lot of experience. So for me, I feel like, okay, if two quarterbacks are about roughly even for the football of it, but one of them is young and getting better, and the other one is a veteran that may never be the same again, I would go with the younger if I was just looking at the football based on what they showed. So to me, it's an indication that maybe the coach said, well, at least Deshaun Watson's been a starter in the league, so I'm just going to trust him, even though he hasn't shown me anything to build that trust. But I don't know if that's a move for long-term success, especially in a situation where the Browns need a quarterback for the future in order to get any kind of consistent winning going. And if you're a new coach that's feeling insecure, maybe trotting out the young guy, seeing if he gets better. And if he doesn't, then the team will have a low enough pick that you can really try to get somebody out the draft next year. Those seem like better strategies to me than just rolling out the veteran.
1: Now, here's my curveball, Andre. You could say Jordan Love. I think he's going to be fine with Green Bay. You could say Caleb Williams. He's early. He's got a long way to go. There's no question. How about a guy who should not be questioned but will be? A man who's won 3 Super Bowls, Patrick Mahomes. Unquestionably, he's going to be the starter, but nobody knows what a quarterback returning from ACL and LCL reconstruction look like over 17 games in his body. And so will he be questioned at all if the Chiefs, who have a very aged Travis Kelce right now and still questions at the number one wide receiver, if there's also some lag in the progression or the production of their hero and their future Hall of Famer, is that a question at quarterback that the NFL needs to keep eyes on?
2: So that's an interesting point. I don't think there's any question if Mahomes is actually able to play. Like, if he's able to play, even if he's 70 or 80%, he's still by far the best quarterback on the roster, and he's still probably a Pro Bowl caliber player, even if he doesn't have his wheels entirely up under him. But if he's not able to go, if he goes and the injury would cause him to miss any time in the future, then they might have some interesting decisions, because their backup quarterback, Justin Fields, has now hopped around to a few different stops. He's got a lot of potential. He showed some flashes of positive things, mostly when he was with the Bears, as you know, in his first couple of seasons. But

0: But, you know, in stops with the Steelers and the Jets, he was not able to take that next step and show that he could be a starting caliber quarterback. But he's never had the type of coaching and support like he would have in Kansas City. And so initially, I didn't think Mahomes would be ready to start the season, and I was curious to see what Fields would look like. But if Mahomes can go, clearly it's going to be him. If it's not him, is Fields able to hold off the young guy and third stringer, Garrett Nussmeier? And if so, what would Fields look like? I think that's a question worth considering.
1: You know, which quarterback situation has the best chance of working out and which one has the best chance of becoming a full-blown controversy? You know, I don't think there's any controversy in Cleveland. If Deshaun Watson stinks the first two games on the road, but Shedeur Sanders is going to be welcomed with hero's arms. He's going to be like Maximus in the arena. And so he's going to be fine. Nobody's going to turn their back on the Kansas City Chiefs legend in Patrick Mahomes. I think the one is here in Atlanta, because if the Falcons are winning and you want to get a look at Michael Penix Jr. and he's ready as the starter and you put him in and it doesn't look good, that could be a thing. If you don't have faith in Tua, or if he gets hurt and you're going with Cooper Rush or Jack Strand for 2 or 3 weeks, that could be a thing. And then if you put in Michael Penix Jr. and he does not show signs of progression in his third season, that could be a thing. So I think the quarterback situation that could be most in line to be a problem, unfortunately, with my fandom, could be the one right here in Atlanta.
0: Yeah, I could agree with that. The Falcons definitely have a lot of questions, and I don't know about the strategy of, yeah, we'll just bring in a handful of guys and let them try to, you know, hash it out as the season goes along, because a lot of times it just feels like that doesn't work. You know, again, the adage is if you got two quarterbacks, you don't have any. I guess one...
1: What if you have four?
0: Yeah, four quarterbacks, oh, heck. But if there's an honorable mention situation, I would say it's the one with the Minnesota Vikings. Kyler Murray has clearly been named the starter there, and there's a thought that, well, maybe O'Connell can be the quarterback whisperer and get him to live up to potential. But if he isn't able to do that, what do they do after that? They've got Carson Wentz and they've got J.J. McCarthy, who there were some rumors that he might not make the team after being their high draft pick a couple years ago. So that's another situation I keep my eye on.
1: Quarterbacks will always be the bloodline in the NFL, and we'll see which blood is pumping the right way. We'll see whether or not this will be a situation where some things are figured out early, or if teams are going to have to wait it out to the end of the season to see what they have. All right, coming up, one team is getting its quarterback back. Will he be an MVP form. That's next on Game Night on ESPN Radio, the ESPN app, and SiriusXM Channel 80.
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4: 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Bear with me, ladies and gentlemen. You peasants.
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0: Center.
1: Judge returns. The Falcons have QB1 in darkness. Delays SMU and Florida State. The Yankees activate Aaron Judge following his three-month absence with a fractured rib. Judge is expected to return Tuesday night against Colorado, with New York four games out in the AL East, protecting a position in the wild card race. The Atlanta Falcons named Tua Tagovailoa their starting quarterback for Sunday's opener at Pittsburgh. Cooper Rush will be the backup. Michael Penix Jr. will be inactive. Tua becomes the sixth different week one starter in six seasons for the Falcons. A pitcher's duel in Philadelphia. The Phillies shut out the Braves 1-0. Jesus Luzardo allows only two hits and struck out 12 in a complete game shutout. Grant Holmes answered with six scoreless for the Braves. Kyle Schwarber had the only run, an eighth inning bomb that decided the scoring. Boston beat the Angels 5-2. The Mets defeated Miami 9-4. Milwaukee edged the Cubs 4-3. Baltimore took out Cleveland 6-4. Florida State and number 19 SMU delayed by a power outage at Bobby Dodd Field at Doak Campbell Stadium. Right now, that game is tied at 17 apiece in the third quarter. I'm home team Brandon Leak.
2: The Tuesday edition of Unsportsmanlike with Evan Cohen, Chris Canty, and me, Michelle Smallman. The Patriots surprised everyone last season. So who will be that team in 2026? My answer just might surprise you. It's Unsportsmanlike, 6 a.m. Eastern, right here on ESPN Radio, ESPN2, and ESPNU.

0: 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That's 1-888-729-3776. I'm home team Brandon Leak. He is Dr. Andre Snellings. We are your hosts here on game night as we get into what does Mahomes' impact mean for Kansas City when you're talking about your future Hall of Famer. You're talking about your guy who has led you to the promised land three times and to multiple Super Bowls, even when you didn't win. What is to be expected of Patrick Mahomes coming back from knee injury as an older player in the NFL? What are the real and legitimate expectations for a quarterback who has seen much, who has done much, and still now has a lot of questions to overcome when you're talking about making sure he is healthy, he is durable, and he doesn't have the weapons that he had when he first came to the NFL many years ago.
1: Yeah, I mean, Mahomes is the best quarterback, the best player of this generation. He would have the Chiefs in first place in the AFC West, in the AFC Championship, and more often than not, in the Super Bowl for most seasons of his career. Last season was a bad one anyway for the Chiefs. Like, that was Mahomes' worst season and the team's worst season, even before he got injured. And then, obviously, you know, he had a significant knee injury. And so now he has to come back and kind of show where he is, show what he can be. I feel like he's not the type of quarterback that uses mobility as his primary weapon the way that sometimes Lamar Jackson or even Josh Allen can. But he was a quarterback that used his mobility to his advantage. The threat of his throw was so strong that a lot of times he was able to pump fake and run, particularly down near the goal line, and make himself a threat. So if he doesn't have maximum mobility, that would be an issue for the way he plays the game. But ultimately, I think a lot of it's going to come down to his receivers, and can he get in a rhythm with them? Can the offensive line protect him enough that even with lesser mobility, he's still able to get the ball out? And if so, Rashee Rice, his availability over the last few years, for whatever reasons, hasn't been what it could be. But when he was on the field last season, he showed signs of developing into a number one receiver. Xavier Worthy, the fastest man at the NFL Combine a couple of seasons ago, he's around and developing. Tyquan Thornton proved to be like a big home run threat last season. And of course, Travis Kelce, fresh off his marriage to Taylor Swift, is giving it one more go. And even as an older player, he's still a good, safe pass-catching option across the middle. So I think Mahomes can still do it. The question is, at what level and how much will his teammates help him?
0: Is a man entitled to one bad season? 12 wins, 11, 14, 12, 14, 10, 15. You know, six last year because he got hurt, and it was the worst season of his career, and he was playing hurt before he got hurt. So is a man entitled to one bad year? You do get Kenneth Walker III, which is what they needed, a bona fide number one bell cow running back instead of running back by committee, and maybe he could be the difference maker, taking some of the pressure off of Patrick Mahomes having to do the rushing. The funny thing about some of his stats is passing numbers, Andre, are coming down year by year, 4,100, 3,900, 3,500 last year, but his rushing numbers have been going up as he's gotten older, and now you have a situation where Kenneth Walker III shows up. You have Travis Kelce, who's long in the tooth now. Is the running game maybe more apt to help him out as opposed to him just making magical plays with his legs and his throws that we've seen throughout his career?
1: Yeah, I think it's monster, especially for the way that the Chiefs are trying to play. You know, when you mentioned that earlier in his career, Mahomes was putting up the video game numbers, he was a fantasy football, like, megastar, right? Like, he was 5,000 passing yards, 50 touchdown type quarterback those years. But then after they let Tyreek Hill leave, they went away from being so much to sling the ball around and tried to win more as a ball control offense. And part of that was as they were trying to transition away from the deep threat passing game and getting safer, leaning even more heavily on Travis Kelce. Well, when playing that way, you do need a running attack. And you pointed out they had a running back game by committee. They also had a running game that was largely ineffective, particularly in the last couple of seasons. And so when they needed to have a running play, a lot of times it was Mahomes himself who was doing it. That's why his rushing yards are going up. Coming off the injury, I think that they really will be leaning on Kenneth Walker, and he can be a big difference maker for them if he's able to be what they haven't had for several years in the Chiefs regime. And that's a running back that they could rely on to both get the tough yards and also make the big plays in the running and short passing game.
0: The offensive line is going to have to step up. Now, because of his mobility, sack numbers are always interesting with a mobile quarterback because sometimes you run into sacks, but the sack numbers have been high the last couple of years. And coming off of injury, you got to think that running the football and protecting him, he can still throw the ball. He's still, right now, is currently the best passer in yards per game in NFL history with more than 285 yards per game. That's more than Andrew Luck. That's more than Peyton Manning. That's more than Drew Brees. So the man can still throw the ball, but you have to protect him. And so you have to wonder if this

0: This is a year where running game, offensive line, and lack of sacks have more to do with Patrick Mahomes than Patrick Mahomes and his innate abilities do on a regular basis on the football field.
1: Yeah, and, you know, the offensive line, can they give them enough time to throw the ball? And also, can his wide receivers and Travis Kelce, can his receiving core win off the line, right? Because, you know, part of those sack numbers with Mahomes is not even so much when he's running. He's one of the best quarterbacks at buying time. And so he'll hold on to the ball a lot of times longer than you would teach your quarterback to hold it, because he has the faith that all he needs is a small window for his receiver to be breaking open and he can get the ball to him. He's got that arm talent. Well, in recent years, the receivers haven't been winning. And one thing I'll say, I mentioned about how Rashee Rice was showing indications that he could be a number one receiver. Part of that is his routes, is how he's able to win off the line and therefore be able to give an option for Mahomes down the field. The question for me is more with guys like Worthy and Thornton. They can take the roof off. They can run faster than almost anybody. But can they put the routes together? Can they beat their man off the line of scrimmage? And if so, if Mahomes has options to get the ball to and the line can give him enough time, as you pointed out, he's still got the arm talent to be able to put big numbers on the board.
0: They've gone wide receiver early in back-to-back years. Rashee Rice, second round, Xavier Worthy, first round. Those guys have a chance to be the heroes. They have a chance to revitalize and keep up. The other thing is the AFC West has changed. Mm-hmm. The Chiefs are no longer the bullies. The Chiefs are no longer the team that has the specter of no matter what's going on, you know, Patrick Mahomes is going to win a game, or, you know, Harrison Butker is going to come out and kick a 90-yard field goal. You know, they are now third in the AFC West when you look at the Denver Broncos and what the Chargers are putting together. So they're going to have a tougher go of it, and those wide receivers, they have a chance to equalize a lot of the defense and a lot of the quarterback play outside of Kansas City that is going on in their own division.
1: Absolutely. I mean, the Broncos won 14 games last year. You know, even you earlier listed the Chiefs' wins in the first several years of the Mahomes regime, and they were always double digits, but they were rarely in the 14 to 15 win category. And so the Broncos being a team on the way up with a young quarterback that should also be getting better, they're going to be there, and the Chiefs are going to have to prove that they can play with them. And then, of course, the Los Angeles Chargers, you know, they have been getting incrementally better in the Harbaugh era. And they're another one of those teams, kind of like we talked about with Buffalo and like we talked about with the Baltimore Ravens, where you're looking at, okay, can they take the next step? You know, can they move the way that the Broncos moved up towards the top of the division in the regular season? And then what can they do when they get to the playoffs? But both of those are teams that the Chiefs can no longer take for granted that they will be better than. As a matter of fact, they have some ground to make up after they finished 5 and 8 games, respectively, behind those two teams last season.
0: And I can't imagine that Patrick Mahomes is going to be all the way right Week 1. You know, your body has to recover. You have to get acclimated to getting hit. He didn't play in any of the preseason games. He's 30 years old. So it might be a month, 2 months, who knows, maybe the end of the season before he's all the way right. That comes with taking the battering that you do at the quarterback position. So, you know, making sure you protect the guy, making sure wide receivers make extra plays, making sure the running back is a part of it, making sure that Travis Kelce is maximizing what looks like it's going to be his last year. All of it, I think, comes into play into seeing what Patrick Mahomes' impact is going to be on the Kansas City Chiefs this year. Coming up, we hand out our awards for the upcoming NFL season here on Game Night on ESPN Radio, the ESPN app, and Sirius XM Channel 80.
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9: Let me just speak for Sean McVay. Aaron Donald said he felt bad for him answering all the questions being asked of him about Aaron Donald. I'll just say this. That is a very small price to pay. Very small price.

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0: the International Players Anthem. Willie Hutch, I Choose You. 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I'm Home Team Brandon Leakey's Andre Snelling's here on Game Night. 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Why not? Why not give our NFL superlatives here on a Labor Day weekend as we get ready to go back to work, Andre? You know the categories. MVP, Offensive Player of the Year, Defensive Player of the Year, Offensive and Defensive Rookie of the Year, Coach of the Year, AFC and NFC Champion, Super Bowl Champion, and Super Bowl MVP.
1: Ric Flair voice. Let's get it going.
0: All right. You just want to go ahead from the start and let's get the MVP out of the way. I think this guy's been close. He's had weapons. He's had opportunities. And I think he's going to have a chance to do it again. I think the NFL MVP is going to be a member of the Buffalo Bills, Josh Allen. Now that DJ Moore gives him another weapon, he already has two big tight ends. And he has some pedigree and the it factor. I think when it's all said and done, Josh Allen will be the 2026 NFL MVP.
1: I mean, you know, that's a good vote. You know, he won it 2 years ago. You know, obviously Lamar Jackson is another one who's always in the MVP mix. For me, I'm staying home. You know, I'm going with Joe Burrow.
0: Right.
1: I think that 2 years ago, he stayed healthy and had a season that would have won MVP if they had any defense at all. I think this year they've got that defense, so they'll be able to win some games. So if Burrow is able to stay healthy and on the field with what he's got in Jamar Chase and T. Higgins and Chase Brown, I think he can put together an MVP caliber season.
0: All right, how about Offensive Player of the Year? It's torn between two. I think it's going to be a running back because the MVP award typically goes to a quarterback. And I'm going to go with one of the

0: two best running backs, or really three if you throw in Saquon Barkley. But I think of these two, Jahmyr Gibbs and the situation where you have Bijan Robinson. I think Bijan Robinson is going to have a lot on his plate. Questions at quarterback, a new coach. They are going to put this guy to work. He's going to be catching balls out of the backfield. He's going to be running. They're going to have to give him an oxygen mask and IV bags stapled to him because they're going to run him into the ground. I think the offensive player of the year is going to be Atlanta Falcons running back Bijan Robinson.
1: And I'll go with the other one. I'll go with Jahmyr Gibbs because I think he'll have a similar workload to Bijan Robinson. They moved on from Montgomery. Their other, they had their Sonic and Knuckles thing going in the Detroit Lions backfield the last couple of years. But now it's just Sonic. And I think that Gibbs will have a similar workload to Bijan, but I think he'll score a lot more touchdowns in that Lions offense where, they've got a quarterback in place in Jared Goff, and they've got receiving threats that can force defenses to get out of the box. And so I think the Gibbs will take advantage of that, so I'll go with him for the offensive player of the year.
0: How about defensive player of the year? This one was hard for me because I went right to the Rams, but I think Myles Garrett and Aaron Donald might cancel each other out. And there's another elite player who could be on the NFL's best defense. I'm going to say defensive player of the year is going to go to Will Anderson Jr. from the Houston Texans.
1: Same. No argument whatsoever. I thought you might go with one of those Rams guys, and I was all set to play my ace of spades in Will Anderson Jr., and you beat me to it. He's a monster on the field. The Texans, especially by the end of last season, were head and shoulders above everyone else on defense. They were just shutting people down. And he looks like he should be one of LeBron James' sons. So every time he takes his helmet off, that leads to another conversation where even LeBron jokingly acknowledged it before giving props to Will's real dad. So, I agree with you. Will Anderson Jr. for Defensive Player of the Year.
0: He's a stud like LeBron James. Defensive Rookie of the Year. And Offensive Rookie of the Year. I think Offensive Rookie of the Year is in a good spot. Usually when you are a player that's really good, you end up going to a bad team. But I think Jadarian Price replacing Kenneth Walker III, going to the defending champs backfield, I think that running back is going to be in a great place. And I think he's going to be set up properly to be Offensive Rookie of the Year.
1: Okay, so you snaked me on that one. I thought you were going to go Jeremiah Love, and so I was all set to go with Jadarian Price. So I'll go Love then, because he is on a bad team with Arizona. But for me, the question is more about his health. They're optimistic he'll be able to go week one, but the Cardinals' offense got a lot more stable once they moved on at quarterback, and that stability should carry over. They've got some receivers on the outside in Wilson and Harrison, and so I think that Love will have the space to work, and if he's healthy enough to do what he did at the college level, I can see him as the Offensive Rookie of the Year.
0: Defensive Rookie of the Year. You may know him as an Alabama Crimson Tide or an Ohio State Buckeye, but he was born and raised with the red Georgia clay down here in the state of Georgia. Caleb Downs for the Cowboys, whose father, Gary Downs, played for the Atlanta Falcons. I think he's going to come in and make an immediate impact for a much-needed player on that defense for the Cowboys, and I think he is going to be the Defensive Rookie of the Year.
1: That's a great pick, and I felt like Caleb Downs was probably the best overall defender in this draft, and I thought it was a great pick when the Cowboys got him. That was one of the reasons I was hesitant when the Bengals traded their number 10 pick, in the deal for Dexter Lawrence, because I was hoping that they would be able to get Caleb Downs for their safety position, but they went a different direction, and I'm going to pick the player that they picked in the second round, Cassius Howell. He's a bit of a long shot. He's, depending on what sports book you look at, in the plus 5,000 or more range for Defensive Rookie of the Year. But he was either one of, if not the leading sacker in major NCAA football last season. And I think he'll bring that productivity to the pro level because Lawrence is going to draw so much attention. I could see Cassius leading the leading rookies in sacks on a defense that'll be much improved, and I think that'll give him some Defensive Player of the Year votes.
0: I think this guy's been up and down through some tough times, a really tough exit. They had a team that should have at least been in the AFC Championship game and could have gone to the Super Bowl. I think Coach of the Year is going to go to D'Amico Ryans, head coach of the Houston Texans.
1: You know, I don't even know if I can argue with that one. That was not, you know, going to be my initial pick, but I've been on record on this show talking about how much I like the Texans, how much, you know, we think they've got the Defensive Player of the Year, and I think C.J. Stroud will take enough steps forward that their offense can be respectable, and you put in a respectable offense with that dominant defense, and yeah, I can see the Texans as a team that make noise. Just to give somebody different than you, you know, as a Bengals fan, I have a love-hate relationship with Zach Taylor. I feel like he's a great guy and a great man, but I'm not sure that he's always the best coach. And even when they've had success, I'm not sure that I've always agreed with him. But if you're the head coach of a team that goes from a below 500 non-playoff team to one that wins their division and is a double figures win team, as I'm thinking the Bengals will be this season, then I think that will get Taylor thrown into the Coach of the Year discussions.
0: All right, who's going to the Super Bowl? Your AFC champion, NFC champion. I have the Baltimore Ravens breaking through and the Rams with the best combination of quarterback, head coach, and roster. I think we get the Rams and the Ravens in the Super Bowl.
1: I'm going with my Bengals. I think they're going back to the Super Bowl. I think they have a team that's ready to do it. And coming out of the NFC, there are so many options. I might go today at this moment, I'll go with the 49ers. With the Seahawks to run it back.
0: And I think our Super Bowl champion is going to be the Los Angeles Rams. Guys that have been there before, and it looks like they may do it again.
1: Last time the Bengals went to the Super Bowl, they faced the Rams, and it didn't go well for us. So I'm hoping it's not the Rams, and I'm going to go with the Bengals to take out Seattle.
0: All right, coming up next, it's SportsCenter All Night with Jay Reynolds. 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
3: 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Coming up on SportsCenter All Night. We have a big matchup in the ACC between SMU and Florida State.
4: Daniels will keep it as an alley. To the five. Lose the shoulder. And physicality. Running over defenders into the end zone.
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8: 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Monday, Labor Day. What better way to spotlight the labor folks that have everything in their hands? It's been a long weekend full of college football. Florida State, SMU, being the primetime matchup for Labor Day, but just before kickoff, the lights went out. Can't really play football in a dark stadium. Power outage in Tallahassee. Transformer going out on the west side of the stadium. So we waited for about an hour and 40 minutes while crews worked on the issue. When they did start, not everything was restored. Scoreboard wasn't functioning. There was no replay reviews available. Time was being kept on the field. But they played. And as for the game itself, national spotlight on the ACC. Seminoles hosting SMU. And it would mean something.
9: It is massive for Florida State here tonight. I mean, this is a fan base that is looking for a team.
10: Don't miss the latest episode of the Blue Review with me, Greg Bergen, and Marcus Grant, talking all things Dodger baseball. 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
9: That Florida State performs well.
8: ESPN analyst Dusty Dvorak, who's on the call in Tallahassee, Seminoles, needing a good showing. Yet they trailed early, SMU first on the board, a touchdown on their second drive. FSU would answer with a 13-play touchdown drive of their own. But SMU scores another 10 points in the second quarter, takes a 17-10 lead into the locker room at halftime. Third quarter would see Florida State punt on their first two drives. Second one, though, is muffed by SMU. Florida State recovers at the 30. They wind up punching it in to tie the game at 17. Early in the fourth quarter, SMU breaks that tie and goes up 24-17 on a 79-yard touchdown play. Kevin Jennings to Yannick Smith for the 79-yard score with 12 and a half minutes to go in the fourth quarter. And that's where we are now with just over 9 minutes to go. It's on ESPN, 24-17, SMU with the lead in Tallahassee against the Seminoles. Florida State looking to rally in the last 9 minutes of the fourth quarter. SportsCenter All Night, ESPN Radio.
11: This can't be a surprise. Look, 51-10. Dabo had to know that they were going to get trucked.
12: Is Dabo the right leader of this team? It's a fair question to ask.
13: It is over for Dabo Swinney. He is no more. The game has passed him by.
8: We had some notable moments over the Labor Day weekend in college football. Michigan winning on that do-over. Notre Dame perhaps sending a message. LSU blowing out Clemson 51-10. 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
14: I was struck coming into the game, before the game even started, Dabo Swinney was asked about LSU was potentially looking past Clemson. And Dabo's response was to get indignant. He was like, nobody would ever look past Clemson or overlook Clemson. You know, we've got too many wins, too many

0: championships. You know, we're going to get everybody's best game because we're Clemson. And at the time, I was thinking, you know, I don't know that that's certainly not how I look at this Clemson program anymore. I'm not, you know, Deshaun Watson's not walking through that door. You know, Trevor Lawrence isn't walking through that door. And so I don't see them that way anymore, even before they got blown out. And then, of course, they got on the field and got shellacked. And I think that if anybody didn't have their eyes open as to what Clemson's become, I think after that game, the whole nation was like, oh, yeah, they're not them anymore. That wasn't a game that said, okay, these are two powerhouse major programs and one just got the better of the other that day. This was Clemson didn't have any business on the field with LSU. And that has to reflect on their head coach, Dabo Sweeney, particularly because he was so vocal about being the last hard line about, you know, he's not using the transfer portal and he would retire before he ever paid players. Well, that's the game today. And if you're not going to do that, then ultimately your team ends up looking like it looked on Saturday night. He's still in his coaching prime, so to speak. It's just that the game changed. And if you just fundamentally are not, in your heart, you don't feel like this is the way that you want to coach a program, it's going to be hard to just switch that in midstream, even after it's become clear that your way's not working.
1: It's been a slow uphill climb for Dabo Sweeney to get on board with that one. Earlier on ESPN Radio, our Mia O'Brien.
2: Is this finally the straw that breaks the camel's back and either A, forces Dabo to adapt and truly lean into the transfer portal and NIL because he got out-rostered? It's as simple as that.
3: That's a really good way to word it, by the way.
2: There were more Johnnies and Joes. It wasn't so much that they got out-muscled. It wasn't that they got out-coached. They got out-rostered on Saturday. And so, is this the pivot point where Dabo has to adapt? Or is this the pivot point where Clemson says, we have to move on without Dabo Sweeney?
3: How is there not a person in his corner that's whispering in his ear?
2: We hung the banner here on Unsportsmanlike last week because Dabo took 10 transfers this year. That's a new record comparatively to the 5 transfers he took combined in the 5 previous seasons. I think right now the bigger pivot point for me is that technically Clemson does have a GM, Jordan Sorrells. There is someone else who technically has roster control besides Dabo, but it is not in the same vein as, say, the University of Florida, where Dave Caldwell, formerly the GM of the Jaguars, is the one actually at the controller. John Sumrall focuses what's on the grass. Dave focuses on the roster itself, ensuring everyone is being compensated fairly and also making sure that you are keeping pace with the talent pool across the rest of the landscape. And that is where I think this is the pivot point. And it's not going to be week 2. It's probably not going to be till after the season. But even if Clemson was to continue down the hole that they found themselves in last year, Dabo is not going anywhere. But changes will need to be made in terms of the actual infrastructure.
1: Clemson blown out in its matchup with LSU in week 1. We also saw Ole Miss outlast Louisville 41-38. ESPN analyst Dusty Dvorak.
4: Trinidad Chambliss is just as special this year as we saw him last year down the stretch in the playoffs. So from that perspective, I have no concern whatsoever. He was masterful, dropping dimes all over the field, pushing the football down the field with accuracy, precision, the escapability, all still there. But defensively, blown coverages on the back end, poor tackling. It's got to have Pete Golding very frustrated. You escape Nashville with a victory, but as you look forward just a couple of weeks with that LSU offense coming to town, they better get some things figured out and figured out very quickly.
1: Meanwhile, Florida State trying to figure things out. 8.5 minutes to go. They have tied the game at 24. Ashton Daniels, 39-yard touchdown pass. Things tied up. 24 all. It's on ESPN. Just over 8 minutes to go. SportsCenter all night, ESPN Radio.
5: Tua will start.
6: Tua Tagovailoa was always going to be the starter in week 1.
5: Yeah, unless Tua just like takes the job and runs with it and they win a bunch of games, I believe we'll see Penix at some point this year.
7: Tua was better than people have put on the media. I think they're pretty happy with him. They were fine with Tua. They thought he did a good job. Penix also did not have a chance to really distinguish himself. And I think that Penix at some point in time, you're probably sooner rather than later, will get his crack and get his turn to be the starter.

0: Your team in the NFL now has a starting quarterback, presumably, at least for week one. Falcons naming Tua Tagovailoa their starter for the matchup with the Steelers in week one. Earlier on ESPN Radio, our Jonathan Zaslow.
1: There is no other way to look at this other than they desperately wanted Michael Penix Jr. to be ready for week number one. And apparently Penix told Stefanski this week he's not where he needs to be. He's not where he wants to be to start the season. And as a result, now Stefanski had to make the actual decision, which is we're going with Tua.
2: First of all, I don't know if there's a head coach in the NFL more equipped to handle a messy quarterback room than the guy, Kevin Stefanski, who comes to Atlanta from Cleveland. Second of all, saying that you have blinders on in regards to who's going to be your starting quarterback after week one, Tua's got to be like, come on, man, can you just at least back me up a little bit on this one? I don't disagree with what Kevin's saying. I get it, but man, what a messy situation for the Falcons, knowing that your starting quarterback isn't actually your starting quarterback, and you don't know when your starting quarterback is even going to come back, and when Penix does come back, will he survive? Will Tua survive even through the Steelers game? I mean, this is going to be a week-to-week, day-to-day situation.
1: Tua did not win this starting quarterback job. He did not win the job. He's dinking and dunking in front of the line of scrimmage, which is exactly what we saw here last season in Miami. He is not the same quarterback that he used to be. Every pass needs to be 2 to 3 yards. You can't make big plays like that. And the reason that he does that is because he's scared of getting hit. So he has to release the ball immediately. And if the very first option is not available, then it's panic time. And he's never been good at improvising. But once you don't have that first option available, panic time sets in. And, you know, it's sack or it's a fumble or it's an interception. This is not a good player anymore. Michael Penix will absolutely be the starting quarterback when he's ready to go. And you go, okay, well, Zaslow, what if, you know, what if in week number one this weekend, what if Tua plays great? Hey, he won't. He's not going to play well against this Steeler defense because he's not a good quarterback anymore. And matter of fact, I'm going to continue saying, I wasn't sure Tua was going to make the team. I'm still not sure he's going to be on this team by the end of the season. I'm not sure that he's a quarterback in the NFL any longer, and I think you're going to see a lot of that this weekend. I can't make the rationalization that a team is happy with the quarterback, but yet waited longer than anyone in the league to name him the actual starter, and the guy apparently you were deciding with is not available to play this weekend.
0: That would be Michael Penix. When will he be ready to play?
3: As of right now, like, I feel like it's still things that, you know, I want to get better at. I'm sorry. You know, obviously, just having that week of practice felt real good. I felt real comfortable, confident. But we still got a little bit of ways to go.
4: What hurdles do you have to clear, do you think?
3: Strength-wise, I want to be stronger. I want to be able to be out there and give the team 100%. And if I don't feel like I can do that, I don't want to. That's not fair for this team. That's not fair for this organization. I want to make sure whenever I am out there, I'm 100%. There's no doubt in my mind that, you know, I trust my knee and I trust to go out there and help this team win a football game.
0: Michael Penix, inactive for week one. Tua Tagovailoa getting the start. SportsCenter All Night, ESPN Radio. The NFL season gets underway this week. Week one of the season coming on board as the Patriots and Seahawks get the first crack at things on Wednesday. Thursday, Niners and Rams in Melbourne. Niners are there. Rams are not. ESPN's Dan Graziano.
5: They're going to practice tomorrow in L.A., and then they're going to fly after that, and it gets confusing in terms of which day is which, because that's Wednesday in Australia. They'll arrive Wednesday. Look, here's the point. The Rams did the research on this, much like, you know, the 49ers obviously did, to listen to Christian. They sent people out, had them record, you know, when they started to feel bad, when they started to feel better, what their sleep was like, etc. What they decided was, a week wasn't going to be enough to get them acclimated. They're going to train where they're comfortable. They're going to arrive on basically the day before the game, let adrenaline, carry them through, and then recover on the back end. They have a home Monday night game in week two. Radically different approaches by these two teams to this unprecedented game. I can't wait to see who wins and then who is therefore proven right after one game sample.
0: Game is 8 o'clock Eastern time Wednesday here in the States, Thursday here in the States, the 10 o'clock in the morning, local time, in Melbourne. Well, a couple of win streaks continuing. That's next. SportsCenter All Night continues. It's ESPN Radio.
6: 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It's Unsportsmanlike, 6 a.m. Eastern, right here on ESPN Radio, ESPN 2, and ESPN U.
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1: 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U.S. Open continuing in Queens. Men's top seed in action on Labor Day.
2: That's it.
3: Sasha Zverev is through in straights. Had to battle in the third against the game opponent in that third set, Luciano Dardari.
1: Won a tiebreaker in the third set, but advances in straight sets. Alexander Zverev is into the quarterfinals. First German man to reach all four major quarterfinals in a year in the Open era. Fifth career U.S. Open quarterfinal appearance, breaking a tie with Boris Becker for the most by a German man in the Open era. 570th tour-level match victory as he advances to the quarterfinals. On the women's side, the two seed is through.
3: Game. Talk about a statement performance from Elena Rybakina, who knocks out the two-time US Open champion Naomi Osaka out here on Armstrong in just 66 minutes.
1: Rybakina wins 1-4, first career US Open quarterfinal appearance. She's now reached the quarterfinals in all four majors in her career. She's one win away from becoming the world number one for the first time. Coco Gauff also moving through as the four seed.
4: Beautifully finished. Coco Gauff elevates, finds her best level here so far, and she's in the final eight.
1: She also advances 1-4, as we saw on ESPN. Three major quarterfinal appearances in a year for the first time in her career. Youngest American woman to reach three major quarterfinals in a year since Serena Williams did it at the age of 21 in 2003. Gauff with her third career U.S. Open quarterfinal appearance.
5: Honestly, I think I just got a lot more looks on break points. I mean, I had a couple in the beginning of the second set. I think the difference was just finally capitalizing on those break point opportunities. And honestly, there was one game where I felt like I was running a marathon. So that one got me through. That was like probably the first time I was out of breath on court in a long time.
6: When players are trying to go deep in majors, typically they want to get better with each round. So far here in New York, did you feel like that was the best match you've played from a level standpoint?
5: I mean, I think the one against Paula was pretty good too, but definitely these are out of the four. I think these are the top two. I thought I served really well. Eva's a great returner. She's known to break people a lot. So I was not too frustrated when I got broken. And honestly, the last game was a big improvement. I needed that because against Paula, I was up 5-4 serving for it and it got away. So I'm glad that I was able to learn from that experience.
1: Coco Gauff with 20 straight sets won, dating back to her opening match in Cincinnati. She advances in straight sets over Iva Jovic to reach the quarterfinals at the U.S. Open. Eight seed is Iga Swiatek. She bows out in straight sets, 7-5, 6-3. SportsCenter All Night, ESPN Radio to the diamond. Longest active win streak in Major League Baseball. That belongs to a couple of teams, one of them being the Dodgers.
7: The 1-0 pitch. Hernandez laces it left field.
1: AM 570 LA Sports. Dodgers up there, and they win it 6-3 over the Reds. They have a five-game win streak. Teoscar Hernandez with his 13th homer of the season, eight-game hit streak as well, and a five-game RBI streak, both his longest streaks this season. Dodgers with a five-game win streak. Ditto for the Boston Red Sox.
8: 2-2 with two down and runners at the corners for Rutschman. Pitch.
9: Swinging a shot down the right field line. It's fair. It's gone. It's hooking. Off the pole!
1: Red Sox up 4-0 there. They go on to a 5-2 win over the Angels. Their fifth straight win, second time reaching 80 wins after being at least 14 games below 500. They were 32-46 on June 24th. They beat the Angels on Labor Day 5-2. Red Sox pitching has 15 strikeouts in consecutive games for the fifth time in franchise history. Speaking of strikeouts, Phillies were getting some. They also got a little bit of offense.
2: Swing a high fly ball. Deep right field. Kyle Schwarber does it again. First row of the second deck, his 43rd of the year. And Philadelphia takes a 1-0 lead in the bottom of the eighth.
1: That was in the eighth inning because it was a pitching duel specifically for the Phillies.
2: He swings at the first pitch and hits it in the air. Shallow left. Coming in, he's got it. A complete game, two-hit shutout for Jesus Luzardo. And the Philadelphia Phillies split the four-game set with the Atlanta Braves. They win this afternoon 1-0. A virtuoso performance from

0: 1-0 shutout. You heard it here on ESPN Radio. Mike Farron, Doug Glanville had the call for us. Mike?
1: Jay, thank you. Doug, what a performance today by Jesus Luzardo. He has been arguably the best pitcher of the National League since June 10th. He's led them at ERA, but this was virtuoso today.
2: Well, we've known the run he has been on, and it has been next level, but to get the one walk, 12 strikeout performance, the one walk, by the way, appearing in the ninth to Ronald Acuna Jr., just shows, like, the balance between dominance and the command that's coming with it. You know, he's got the four-seam fastball working the top of the zone, a little run to it away from righties, and then the sweeper going the opposite direction. And he's got so many hitters baffled. So there was a lot of confidence in the Phillies. They let him run him out there in the ninth inning. They watched the pitch count. They felt confident. Seemed like Duran was, you know, kind of been pitching a couple days in a row. They didn't want him to go that third day. So they went with him, and Luzardo delivered on some big pitches when he needed it.
1: Not a single runner reaching second base for Atlanta in this one. And the big blow, of course, one of the starts with Phillies and Kyle Schwarber. We had talked on Saturday about him scuffling coming into that series. Homered, reached base four times that day. Homered again on Sunday. And then today, the game winner with two outs and two strikes in the eighth inning off one of the top relievers of the NL.
2: You know, part of it is you know that when your pitcher is pitching well like Luzardo, you're saying, if we can just get one across. And Fuentes, look, he's got an invisible fastball, so understands why he went to it. But it's like, do you want to get beat by Kyle Schwarber when you're having a scuffling, inconsistent Trey Turner on deck? So he went after him, because he'd gotten the fastball by him earlier in that at-bat, but then Schwarber made the in-game in-at-bat adjustment and took him deep, and that's all they needed.
1: He doesn't hit any cheapies, does he? Oh. Either that went to the first row of the second deck.
2: Yeah, just crushed that ball.
1: 1-0. Philadelphia beats Atlanta. They split the four-game set. The Phillies four games behind Atlanta in the NL East with 18 to play, and these two will meet again next weekend in Atlanta. Now for Doug Glanville, I'm Mike Farron right here in your home for every game of the postseason, Major League Baseball on ESPN Radio and the ESPN app. Now let's get back to Jay Reynolds in the studio.
0: All right, Mike. Meanwhile, it's going to be a good finish in Tallahassee for someone. That's next. It's ESPN Radio.
3: This is Rich Eisen. Coming up on Tuesday, the NFL season is finally here. Helping us kick off our week one coverage, Hall of Famer Monday Night Football broadcaster Troy Aikman joins us. So does Falcons running back Bijan Robinson. That's Tuesday's kickoff edition of the Rich Eisen Show on...
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2: Tua Tagovailoa named the starter for the Falcons for this week. Red Sox, Dodgers each pick up their fifth consecutive victory. Longest active win streaks in Major League Baseball. Yankees will have Aaron Judge back. He's coming off the injured list. Hasn't played since around Memorial Day. Things heating up this weekend in college football. And with a half minute to go, SMU with a field goal. They go up 27-24 in Tallahassee on SMU.
3: This can't be a surprise. Look, 51-10. Dabo had to know that they were going to get trucked.
4: Is Dabo the right leader of this team? It's a fair question to ask.
5: It is over for Dabo Sweeney. He is no more. The game has passed him by.
2: LSU with a rout of Clemson in one of the marquee games that we had over the Labor Day weekend. ESPN analyst Dusty Dvorak.
6: They were tremendous, and I just thought they were so well prepared, so focused on the task at hand. It was both sides of the football. Let's start with the defensive side. I saw a ferocious defense flying around for Blake Baker. Veteran guys who have been there like Whit Weeks, a lot of new faces. Ty Benefield getting involved. Prince Will Umanmielen coming off the edge. I mean, they tackled extremely well. They were physical. They were disruptive, and they were making plays all over the field. That Clemson offense didn't have a chance. And then offensively, it's what we've grown to just see from Lane Kiffin and Charlie Weiss Jr.'s offenses. They ran the football very violently with Dylan Jones. The offensive line looked good. And how about Sam Levitt? That foot is fully healthy. The escapability was off the charts, and he ran that offense like he'd been running it for multiple years in just his first game. That was as good a showing as I saw from anybody in college football in week one.
2: Coming out of week one, among the other headlines that we saw, of course, was the finish for Michigan. Getting the Hail Mary when an extra second was put back on the clock as they beat Western Michigan. Earlier on the Pat McAfee Show, our Reese Davis.
7: I understand everybody wants to get it right. I understand 18's foot was out of bounds, and technically the clock is over when, you know, when someone who's been out of bounds touches the ball. But there are a couple of things here. One, I feel like there ought to be a natural conclusion to a play that we get to before we start splitting hairs over a clock. But even bigger than that, we can't have some secret synchronized clock and cameras that nobody knows about. There has to be one clock now and then present it to the television audience. And in addition to that, let's hear what, if we're going to get down to this kind of thing and super synchronized secret strobe synced clocks, I need to hear what everybody's talking about in real time when it happens.
2: Certainly a lot of talk about it after it happened. ESPN's Heather Dinich.
4: When you look at the NCAA rule and you look at the film and you see number 18's foot go out of bounds, the rule is if the ball touches a player who's out of bounds, the clock stops. The officials did the job they are told to do with the information they have and the replay system available to them. They made the right call. That was not a human error. The problem here is the technology. Everyone wants someone to blame. But what's at the biggest fault here is the fact that what people saw at home is not what the officials saw. The officials did their job and they made the right call. Fans can't understand it, and I certainly don't blame them because they didn't see what the officials saw.
2: And that was the ending of the game with the technology part of it. What about Michigan's part of it?
4: Well, I think we'll have a bigger answer to that question on Saturday after Oklahoma comes to town. That's where I'm going next. And, you know, John Mateer is lighting it up. I mean, albeit against a lesser opponent for sure. But if Michigan plays the way it did, they're not going to keep up with them for the first 5 minutes of the game, let alone for four quarters. So I think it could be a long year if they don't figure it out at quarterback. I know that Whittingham came out earlier today, said he's sticking with Underwood as his starter. But you got to play better than that. I mean, anyone watching that could tell you that for sure.
2: We certainly had some headlines coming out of this weekend in college football. Next weekend, we've got Ohio State and Texas. ESPN analysts Jimbo Fisher and E.J. Manuel.
8: Naturally, everybody's going to think about the quarterback matchup between Stan and Arch, but for me, it's in the trenches. And really, it's Ohio State's run defense against Texas's run offense. Now, Texas went into the portal. They got Relief Brown. They got Hollywood Smothers, two key pieces, and also Arch can run, too. But if you looked at Ohio State's defensive front last week, they gave up 45 rushing yards to Ball State. Now, I understand it's Ball State, but that's still pretty impressive to me. So I think the front seven of Ohio State potentially could set the tone, especially on the road, and that changes the time of possession game, too.
9: And what I want to do, if can they do it without having to bunch the box? Because if they do, Cam Coleman and Ryan Wingo can fly.
8: Yep.
9: And then you got big plays coming there. So if they can do it from a two shell and play it man up and play them like they did last year, that's one thing. But if you start bunching that box, they got two wide outs. I know Smith's on the other side, but Cam Coleman and Ryan Wingo are the real deal. Yep. And they can get plays down the field that way. And if they force them out, can they run the box? Then they can run the football. Because like you say, Smothers and Malik Brown are talented guys. So it should be a heck of a game. It should be a great chess match.
8: Yeah.
2: We'll see what happens coming up next weekend in college football. 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
10: The Falcons quarterback battle, that's finally becoming a battle. Michael Penix Jr. has finally been cleared to practice.
11: This is Michael Penix's job for the taking.
12: This is not a competition, so I would be shocked if Tua Tagovailoa is not the starter opening day.
2: Tua Tagovailoa is the starter on opening day. Michael Penix won't be active for week one in the NFL. ESPN's Dan Graziano.
13: Tua Tagovailoa did not have a great camp or preseason, and the Falcons did start to work Michael Penix Jr. into practice more in recent weeks. It just, as you said, didn't get to a point where they feel like he's ready. He's coming off of the third ACL reconstruction of his lifetime, and he knows how it feels to rehab this injury, and he didn't feel like he was at a point where he could push it to a game. So, he could play well enough. If they win, he plays well enough. He could roll as the starter for the foreseeable future. If not, the Falcons probably do want to get a look at Penix at some point this year. It's the third year. It's a new regime there, and they may have to make some long-term decisions about the quarterback position. So I would say unless Tua really plays lights out and they win a lot of games, you'll see Penix at some point this season.
2: Falcons become the last team in the NFL to name a starter for week number one. Earlier on ESPN Radio, our Will Conkle.
14: We can't let the Falcons off the hook. The entire front office for the last handful of years, they go after less than valuable and valued quarterbacks around the NFL, whether it's Kirk Cousins coming off an Achilles injury, giving him a monster contract, and then immediately drafting Michael Penix Jr., who has a litany of injuries, whether it be at Indiana or at Washington coming out of college. And then they signed Tua, who we all have seen all the head injuries and the trauma that he went through. So it's malpractice by the front office of the Falcons in bringing one quarterback after another quarterback after another quarterback that all have injury issues and are not even very good quarterbacks. In regards to Tua, when he was successful, he had the fastest wide receiver in the NFL in Tyreek Hill, and then had one of the most forward-thinking offensive minds in Mike McDaniels when he was actually head of the game in Miami as well. He wins a quarterback competition against himself. It was a one-man race if Michael Penix Jr. isn't even available.
15: He actually came really close to losing it against
14: him. Clock ran out. The clock literally hit zero. It's like, And Falcons, all right, I guess Tua's the starter because Michael's not ready.
2: So Tua Tagovailoa gets the start for week one. The NFL season kicks off on Wednesday. Patriots, Seahawks in Seattle. Both teams a little banged up, like New England running back Travion Henderson. ESPN's Dan Graziano.
13: It doesn't look great, but it's not over yet. He hasn't practiced in really two full weeks, and that includes today. But they didn't rule him out. They did have a backup offensive lineman that they ruled out, said he's not traveling with the team. So if Henderson is traveling with the team, that means they think there's a chance he could show him something tomorrow in a walkthrough. But it would be surprising at this point to see him in the game again. They have not ruled it out. Sticking on the ankle theme, Seattle's do-it-all safety linebacker, etc., Nick Emanuari, He had ankle surgery a couple of months ago. He's still working his way back from that. Been a limited participant in practice in recent days. Still sounds unlikely he'll be ready to go in time for the game on Wednesday night, but you know, Seattle is working him through practice and through drills to see how ready he can possibly be, a critical part of their defense.
2: They match up on Wednesday, and then after that Wednesday night matchup, then we get the Niners and Rams in Australia. Niners have been there. Rams leave after practice on Tuesday. Earlier on ESPN Radio, or Jonathan Zaslow.
15: I don't like this type of game starting off the season, one. And I don't like this game starting off the season in Australia, two. And that's because this division in particular, I can say it's about any division, but having a division game week one and a division game week one overseas, these division games, you only play twice. And these division games are so huge, especially in that division, the NFC West, where all three of those teams, Seahawks, Rams, 49ers, all three of those teams made the playoffs last year. And just, which is rare to have three teams in one division. And it's why I don't believe that all three are going to make the playoffs this year, because how unlikely is that, that not just three teams in the division making the playoffs, but 2 years in a row, three teams in the same division making the playoffs. So I think it's pretty unlikely that happens again. And we're talking about a divisional game in week one, also overseas, where these games are so huge, and the way teams treat preseason now, you have to get some of the, like, you get some of the rust off the first few weeks. I love the division games at the end of the season. Last week of the season, this is for the division, or this is for a wild card spot. I love that. But at the very start of the season, you need a couple weeks to really get things going. And obviously, like, there's no cupcakes in the NFL, but I would rather play out of division games. I'd probably even rather play out of conference games to start the NFL season, not interdivision games.
2: But we get the Niners and the Rams on Thursday from Australia. SportsCenter all night, ESPN Radio. Back to baseball. Dodgers double up the Reds 6-3 for their fifth consecutive win, tied for the longest active spot, active streak in Major League Baseball with the Red Sox. Dodgers stay a game and a half behind the Brewers for the best record of the National League this season. Is L.A. vulnerable? ESPN insider Tim Kirchin.
16: I think the Dodgers will open the postseason with the best roster in the major leagues. Mm-hmm. But yes, they're vulnerable because the Phillies are good. Yes. The Braves are really good. And the Brewers are the best team in baseball. And so the Dodgers really have to get their act together offensively before anything else. So to me, the best thing they can do is get Ohtani's completely healthy, get that front, that left knee healthy, get his neck healthy, because even if he doesn't pitch in September or in the postseason, and I'm not sure he's going to, they need him at the top of the order to be a devastating offensive player, because even without Ohtani as a starting pitcher, I think they have enough starting pitching to win the World Series again.
2: Dodgers currently on a 5-game win streak after their 6-3 win over the Reds. Brewers, though, staying out in front in the overall standings, taking care of the Cubs on Monday.
17: Ground ball right side, base hit. Mitchell scores. Ortiz coming around third. Play at the plate. Safe. The Brewers have a 3-2 lead.
2: Jackson Churio with the go-ahead single, and then in the ninth,
17: McGill's 1-1. Hit off the end of the bat. Shallow left. Churio is diving. Churio comes up with a sliding catch. He takes a bullpen away from Seiya Suzuki. And the Brewers hang on to a 4-3 victory over the Cubs. Their magic number is down to 9.
2: That one sounded on 620 WTMJ. 4-3, the Brewers with the

0: Eastern being led by Zach Wheeler and by Christopher Sanchez. But man, Jesus Luzardo is a beast, and he showed that today, throwing first pitch strikes 24 of the 30 batters he faced. He got 23 missed swings during the course of this game, mixing that electric fastball with that sweeper that he had. And I don't think people realize just how good he's been. If you go back to June 28th of this year, since that date, Jesus Luzardo is first among all pitchers in the National League in ERA. He's first in strikeouts, 111 total. First in opponents' OPS at 504. This is why other teams are scared to death about playing the Phillies in a postseason series, a short series, because they would have to face Wheeler and Sanchez and, yes, Jesus Luzardo.
1: Luzardo, first Phillies pitcher with a 1-0 shutout since Roy Halladay in 2011. Giants and Cardinals went 11.
2: Furman, the runner at third. One out, 4-4, the pitch.
3: Big chopper headed into left field and going back for it. The shortstop, he gloves it on a hop and has no play to make, and the game is over. That was a pitch that was up. It was on at the belt, and he still hit it on the ground on one gigantic hop, and that is how they win this one in the 11th inning. The Giants 5 and the Cardinals 4.
1: John Miller on KNBR, 5-4 the final. Diamondbacks a 5-4 10-inning win over the Royals in a game that was scoreless going to extra innings. 9 total runs in the 10th. Straight ahead, statement win in Tallahassee. SportsCenter All Night continues. It's ESPN Radio.
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5: 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Yankees are getting their captain back. Three-time American League MVP Aaron Judge activated from the injured list on Labor Day. Paves the way for his return against the Rockies on Tuesday after he sat out more than 3 months with a fractured rib. ESPN insider Tim Kirkchen.
6: They have to see how he is moving first. They have to see how far he has come. I mean, he hasn't played in months.
7: Right.
6: And to ask him to go out and play right field every day, I think is probably going to be a little bit too much. But one way or another, he's going to be in their lineup. I fully expect him to be a really good hitter, like, right away, because that's who he is. He's the best player in the American League when he's healthy. But I just have to see how much rust there is. And when you're 6'7", 282, it's a little harder to get yourself back into shape because you're so big. This game is not built for position players to be this big. But the bottom line is the Yankees can't wait to get him back, and they are a completely different offensive team when he's there.
5: Big players in big games. We see that in college football. Certainly saw it this Labor Day weekend, but also had some key baseball moments.
4: SportsCenter All Night.
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4: Today's top sound.
5: How good is that? Are you ready to take?
4: Number 5.
5: Red Sox get a fifth straight win with a little help from the short porch in right field. WEEI.
8: 2-2 with two down and runners at the corners for Rutschman. Pitch.
9: Swinging a shot down the right field line. It's there, it's gone, it's hooking. Off the pole! Adley says hello to Pesky! And it's 4-0 Red Sox!
4: Number 4.
5: In Milwaukee, Jackson Churio with a go-ahead two-run single in the eighth. And then defense in the ninth. WTMJ.
8: McGill's 1-1. Hit off the end of the bat. Shallow left. Churio in. Jackson Churio comes up with a sliding catch. He takes a blue pin away from Seiya Suzuki. And the Brewers hang on to a 4-3 victory over the Cubs.
4: Number 3.
5: Defense wins games. So does offense. San Francisco Giants in the 11th. KNBR.
10: Big chopper headed into left field and going back for it. The shortstop, he gloves it on a hop and has no play to make, and the game is over. That was a pitch that was up. It was on at the belt, and he still hit it on the ground on one gigantic hop, and that is how they win this one in the 11th inning.
4: Number 2.
5: Phillies get a complete game shutout from Jesus Luzardo, but you also need runs to win, and his teammate helped out with that, as we heard here on ESPN Radio.
9: Swing a high fly ball.
5: Football, SMU goes to Tallahassee and knocks off the Seminoles. Rich Phillips, Learfield.
11: Nick Reed, last year's FCS All-American kicker from New Hampshire, is on for a 20-yard field goal to try to take the lead against Florida State. Sack back, hold down, kick on the way, and it is good! And SMU takes the lead, 27-24, with 21 seconds to play.
5: That gave Florida State 20 seconds with which to work.
11: SMU has three guys beyond midfield already. two more at the 40. And Daniels brings it down. He's going to run. Are they going to try to run a hook and ladder play here or something? He keeps running. Now he throws a lateral back to Deuce Robinson. He throws it in the middle of the field, and it's going to be picked off by a Mustang. A lateral, and it goes right into the hands of LaMondre Spencer to finish off the SMU 27-24 win at Florida State.
0: SMU wins by 3 on the road in Tallahassee. How about SMU in the playoffs? ESPN analyst Dusty Dvorak.
2: I think they are. Look, again, they've got to clean some things up. And it's week one. They have mistakes, clearly. Penalties, missed field goal, obviously the turnovers. You get that cleaned up, and you go on the road week three. This Louisville SMU game week three, to me, is one of the most important and impactful games in the ACC all season. If you can go on the road and win that game, I do think we have to look at this SMU team as one that has a legitimate chance to make it back to the college football playoff for the second time in 3 years. I think that's going to be a knockdown, dragout. One thing, Red Lashley has had Jeff Brohm's number each of the last 2 years, 2-0 against him so far in ACC play.
0: Kevin Jennings with 430 yards passing, 26 of 36, 3 touchdowns, couple of interceptions, but the SMU Mustangs get the win on the road. Ashton Daniels for Florida State, 123 yards passing, threw for a touchdown. Florida State rushing 206 yards as they did outrush SMU, but SMU with the win on the road. Much more on this game as SportsCenter All Night continues. It's ESPN Radio.
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1: 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Coming up on SportsCenter All Night. Big matchup in the ACC between SMU and Florida State.
5: Daniels will keep it as an L. To the five. Lose the shoulder. And physicality. Running over defenders into the end zone.
1: The Falcons finally named their starting quarterback.
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8: 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Monday, of course, being Labor Day. And what better way to spotlight the labor folks than have everything in their hands. Been a long weekend full of college football. Florida State, SMU being the primetime matchup for Labor Day. But just before kickoff...
9: Turn off the lights and light a candle.
8: Now, a candle's not really practical, but neither is playing football in a dark stadium. Power outage in Tallahassee, a transformer going out on the west side of the stadium. So we waited for nearly 2 hours while crews worked on the issue. When they did start, not everything was restored. Scoreboard wasn't functioning. No replay reviews available. Time was being kept on the field, but they played. And as for the game itself,
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10: It is massive for Florida State here tonight. I mean, this is a fan base that is looking for a team that's going to win football games. Back-to-back losing seasons, just not good enough. All the country here to watch tonight on Monday night. A very good SMU team coming in. I mean, it is vital that Florida State performs well.
8: ESPN analyst Dusty Dvorak, who was on the call in Tallahassee, Seminoles needing a good showing, yet they were trailing early. SMU first on the board with a touchdown on their second drive. Florida State would answer with a 13-play touchdown drive of their own, but SMU scores another 10 points in the second quarter. They led 17-10 at halftime. Third quarter, Florida State punts on its first two drives, but the second one is muffed by the Mustangs. So the Seminoles recover at the 30. Seminole fans, though, a little antsy to see the team taking advantage.
5: Fourth down and two. Play of the night for Florida State. Late in the third. And now a timeout by the Seminoles with a play clock down to 5. More boos raining down from the fans at Doak Campbell. Directed at their head coach.
8: Seminoles come out of the timeout, though. They ultimately get the touchdown. Then came the fourth quarter. SMU was not done.
11: Let's look for Florida State. Here they come. Jennings delivers. Quickly caught. First down at the 30. Still going across the 35, 40. Still going. Breaking a tackle to the 30, to the 20, to the 10. Touchdown, Yannick Smith. What a play to Yannick Smith, the ECU transfer. Just a quick little slant against pressure by Kevin Jennings, and Smith makes the rest happen.
8: Turns into a 79-yard touchdown strike for SMU. Big play for them, but FSU responds.
12: Third and 8 at our own four at the SMU 41-yard line. Daniels is under pressure, under duress, flips it down the flat, caught. Singleton up the far sideline, 20, 50, 10, 5 for the 2-1. There he goes. Sweet feet. Just trot in there, baby. Touchdown, Florida State. Touchdown, FSU!
13: Let's go, baby!
8: Florida State able to respond and tie the game at 24. SMU intercepted on its ensuing possession, but the Seminoles were forced to punt on their possession. And then SMU follows with a 9-play drive.
11: Morgan Trimmett, the snapper. Wade McSperrin is the holder. And Nick Reed, last year's FCS All-American kicker from New Hampshire, is on for a 20-yard field goal to try...

0: take the lead against Florida State. Sack back, hold down, kick on the way, and it is good! And SMU takes the lead, 27-24, with 21 seconds to play.
1: And that would give Florida State 21 seconds with which to work. But it would come down to what our Scott Van Pelt calls the old pitchy-pitchy-woo-woo.
0: SMU has three guys beyond midfield already, two more at the 40. And Daniels brings it down. He's going to run. Are they going to try to run a hook and ladder play here or something? He keeps running. Now he throws a lateral back to Deuce Robinson. He throws it in the middle of the field, and it's going to be picked off by a Mustang. A lateral, and it goes right into the hands of LaModrick Spencer to finish off the SMU 27-24 win at Florida State.
1: Rich Phillips from Learfield. Florida State calls on the Seminole Sports Network. As the Seminoles lose at home, SMU comes in, gets the 27-24 win in Tallahassee. Kevin Jennings shaking off a couple of interceptions, and SMU gets the win, capped by Nick Reed's 20-yard field goal with 21 seconds to go. ESPN analyst Dusty Dvorak.
2: Well, I like the way they move the football, to be honest with you, Scott. Almost 600 yards of offense on the road against Florida State. So Kevin Jennings had a ton of success tonight. He's got to take better care of the football. If you win a football game and essentially you're minus four in the turnovers, I know in the pitchy-pitchy-woo-woo they count that as a Florida State turnover, but it was 4-0.
3: Yep.
2: And you win that game, that's impressive. You don't typically win that. I think teams are 1-4, 1-40, minus four last year in the turnover department. Yeah, their secondary looks better. Ashton Daniels had struggles, never really pushed the ball down the field. So, here's the thing. Look, Rhett Lashley's done a tremendous job now, 15-2 in ACC play since they've moved to this league. And they've got a mantra. It was, blue blood, they had crossed out, and it's new blood. They want to show the country that they're here, they're for real, and they're looking to stay on the top of the ACC and the top of college football. They knew it was going to be tough. They knew it was going to be hard. They just knew they had to find a way to win this game, and that's exactly what they did here tonight.
1: SMU with the 27-24 win, their eighth straight season opening win, longest streak since winning 15 straight in the 70s and 80s. SportsCenter All Night, ESPN Radio.
4: This can't be a surprise. Look, 51-10. Dabo had to know that they were going to get trucked.
5: Is Dabo the right leader of this team? It's a fair question to ask.
6: It is over for Dabo. He is no more. The game has passed him by.
1: The SMU win at Florida State, one of a few notable moments over the Labor Day weekend. We had Michigan winning on a do-over. Notre Dame maybe sending a message. And, of course, LSU blowing out Clemson 51-10. 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
7: I was struck coming into the game, before the game even started, Dabo Swinney was asked about LSU was potentially looking past Clemson. And Dabo's response was to get indignant. He was like, nobody would ever look past Clemson or overlook Clemson. You know, we've got too many wins, too many championships. You know, we're going to get everybody's best game because we're Clemson. And at the time, I was thinking, I don't know that that's certainly not how I look at this Clemson program anymore. Deshaun Watson's not walking through that door. You know, Trevor Lawrence isn't walking through that door. And so I don't see them that way anymore, even before they got blown out. And then, of course, they got on the field and got shellacked. And I think that if anybody didn't have their eyes open as to what Clemson's become, I think after that game, the whole nation was like, oh, yeah, they're not them anymore. That wasn't a game that said, okay, these are two powerhouse major programs and one just got the better of the other that day. This was Clemson didn't have any business on the field with LSU. And that has to reflect on their head coach, Dabo Swinney, particularly because he was so vocal about being the last hard line about, he's not using the transfer portal and he would retire before he ever paid players. Well, that's the game today. And if you're not going to do that, then ultimately your team ends up looking like it looked on Saturday night. He's still in his coaching prime, so to speak. It's just that the game changed. And if you just fundamentally are not, in your heart, you don't feel like this is the way that you want to coach a program, it's going to be hard to just switch that in midstream, even after it's become clear that your way is not working.
1: Clemson going under the microscope with the way in which it lost to LSU this week. Clemson under the microscope. A lot of folks looking with some side eye at Michigan, the way that game ended. Wolverines get the Hail Mary on the do-over to beat Western Michigan. Earlier on the Pat McAfee Show, or Reese Davis.
3: I understand everybody.
8: Is this finally the straw that breaks
3: right.
8: the camp?
3: I understand 18's foot was out of bounds, and technically the clock is over when, you know, when someone who's been out of bounds touches the ball. But there are a couple of things here. One, I feel like there ought to be a natural conclusion to a play that we get to before we start splitting hairs over a clock. But even bigger than that, we can't have some secret synchronized clock and cameras that nobody knows about. There has to be one clock now and then present it to the television audience. And in addition to that, let's hear what, if we're going to get down to this kind of thing and super synchronized secret strobe synced clocks, I need to hear what everybody's talking about in real time when it happens.
1: A lot of folks talking about the Michigan ending. A lot of folks talking about what we saw out of Ole Miss. They outlast Louisville 41-38. ESPN analyst Dusty Dvorak.
2: Trinidad Chambliss is just as special this year as we saw him last year down the stretch in the playoffs. So from that perspective, I have no concern whatsoever. He was masterful, dropping dimes all over the field, pushing the football down the field with accuracy, precision, the escapability, all still there. But defensively, blown coverages on the back end, poor tackling. He's got to have Pete Golding very frustrated. You escape Nashville with a victory, but as you look forward just a couple of weeks with that LSU offense coming to town, they better get some things figured out and figured out very quickly.
1: Speaking of things coming at us quickly, on to week two, and we've got that huge matchup, Ohio State and Texas this week. ESPN's Heather Dinich.
9: I'm expecting 500 NFL scouts.
7: I think your expectation will be right.
10: It might be short 100.
9: It is going to be a showcase of NFL talent all over that field. It is going to be awesome. I hope the game lives up to the hype because these are two uber talented teams. And, you know, one of the things that I've noticed that I've said before is that one of the biggest reasons both of them are national title contenders is because their best players aren't even their Heisman Trophy candidate quarterbacks. You know, you look at Ohio State, Julian saying, Jeremiah Smith to me is the best player on that team. You look at Arch Manning, Heisman Trophy candidate. Best player is Colin Simmons on the defensive line, probably the top player in the SEC to be drafted out of there. So, you know, these guys have talent all over the field. But Sark said this after the game. If they don't shore some things up on their offensive line and run the ball a little bit better, it's going to be tricky. They went through some growing pains, I think, on the O-line. But Arch Manning is just, he grew up in front of a college football audience through the back half of last season, played extremely well, and I expect him to continue that.
1: Ohio State, Texas, Saturday, 7:30 Eastern. We'll see it on ABC. Right now, SportsCenter all night.
11: Tua will start.
12: Tua Tagovailoa was always going to be the starter in week one.
11: Yeah, unless Tua just like takes the job and runs with it and they win a bunch of games, I believe we'll see Penix at some point this year.
13: Tua was better than people have led on the media. They're pretty happy with him. They were fine with Tua. They thought he did a good job. Penix also did not have a chance to really distinguish himself. And I think that Penix at some point in time, you're probably sooner rather than later, will get his crack and get his turn to be the starter.
1: Sooner rather than later, it's week one of the NFL. Pro football finally returning this week. Every team in the NFL now has a starting quarterback, at least for week one. Falcons naming Tua Tagovailoa as their starter for the matchup against the Steelers. ESPN's Dan Graziano.
14: Tua Tagovailoa did not have a great camp or preseason, and the Falcons did start to work Michael Penix Jr. into practice more in recent weeks. It just, as you said, didn't get to a point where they feel like he's ready. He's coming off of the third ACL reconstruction of his lifetime, and he knows how it feels to rehab this injury, and he didn't feel like he was at a point where he could push it to a game. So, again, he could play well enough. If they win, he plays well enough. He could roll as the starter for the foreseeable future. If not, the Falcons probably do want to get a look at Penix at some point this year. It's the third year. It's a new regime there, and they may have to make some long-term decisions about the quarterback position. So I would say, unless Tua really plays lights out and they win a lot of games, you'll see Penix at some point this season.
1: Penix won't be seen in week one. He'll be inactive. When will he be ready?
8: Right now, like, I feel like it's still things that, you know, I want to get better at. I'm sorry. You know, obviously, just having that week of practice felt real good. I felt real comfortable, confident. But we still got a little bit of ways to go.
15: What hurdles do you have to clear, do you think?
8: Strength-wise, I want to be stronger. I want to be stronger. I want to be able to be out there and give the team 100%. And if I don't feel like I can do that, I don't want to. That's not fair for this team. That's not fair for this organization. I want to make sure whenever I am out there, I'm 100%. There's no doubt in my mind that, you know, I trust my knee and I trust to go out there and help this team win a football game.
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0: Set a match.
1: Sasha Zverev is through in straights. Had to battle in the third against the game opponent in that third set, Luciano Dardari.
2: But he wins the third set tiebreaker and wins in straight sets. Zverev, the men's number one seed, is into the quarterfinals. Fifth career U.S. Open quarterfinal appearance for him. He's the first German man to reach all four major quarterfinals in a year in the Open era. On the women's side, the two seed advances relatively easily.
1: Talk about a statement performance from Elena Rybakina, who knocks out the two-time U.S. Open champion Naomi Osaka out here on Armstrong in just 66 minutes.
2: Rybakina wins 1-4 to eliminate Osaka, and Rybakina is now into the quarterfinals. First career U.S. Open quarterfinal appearance. Also moving into the quarters, the women's four seed.
3: Beautifully finished. Coco Gauff elevates, finds her best level here so far, and she's in the final eight.
2: Coco Gauff also advancing 1-4 on Monday. Third major quarterfinal appearance in a year for the first time in her career. She has nine straight set wins. Nine straight set wins. Longest streak of her career, as on Labor Day, she wins 1-4, beating Iva Jovic.
4: Honestly, I think I just got a lot more looks on break points. I mean, I had a couple in the beginning of the second set. I think the difference was just finally capitalizing on those break point opportunities. And honestly, there was one game where I felt like I was running a marathon. So that one got me through. That was like probably the first time I was out of breath on court in a long time.
5: When players are trying to go deep in majors, typically they want to get better with each round. So far here in New York, did you feel like that was the best match you've played from a level standpoint?
4: I mean, I think the one against Paula was pretty good too, but definitely these are out of the four. I think these are the top two. I thought I served really well. Eva's a great returner. She's known to break people a lot. So I was not too frustrated when I got broken. And honestly, the last game was a big improvement. I needed that because against Paula, I was up 5-4 serving for it and it got away. So I'm glad that I was able to learn from that experience.
2: Gauff with 20 straight sets won, dating back to her opening match at Cincinnati. She's now into the quarterfinals at the U.S. Open. SportsCenter all night, ESPN Radio. To the diamond, Phillies and Braves. This one was a pitcher's duel.
6: And he swings with the first pitch and hits it in the air. Shallow left. Brandon Marsh coming in. He's got it. A complete game. Two-hit shutout for Jesus Luzardo. And the Philadelphia Phillies split the four-game set with the Atlanta Braves. They win this afternoon 1-0. A virtuoso performance from Luzardo to put his team four back in the NL East.
2: Phillies with the 1-0 win. Luzardo going the distance. First career complete game and complete game shutout. You heard it here on ESPN Radio. Mike Farron, Doug Glanville have the call for us. Mike?
6: Jay, thank you. Doug, what a performance today by Jesus Luzardo. He has been arguably the best pitcher of the National League since June 10th. He's led them at ERA, but this was virtuoso today.
7: Well, we've known the run he has been on, and it has been next level, but to get the one walk, 12 strikeout performance, the one walk, by the way, appearing in the ninth to Ronald Acuna Jr., just shows like the balance between dominance and the command that's coming with it. You know, he's got the four-seam fastball working the top of the zone, a little run to it away from righties, and then the sweeper going the opposite direction. And he's got so many hitters baffled. So there was a lot of confidence in the Phillies. They let him run him out there in the ninth inning. They watched the pitch count. They felt confident. Seemed like Duran was, you know, kind of been pitching a couple days in a row. They didn't want him to go that third day. So they went with him, and Luzardo delivered on some big pitches when he needed it.
6: Not a single runner reaching second base for Atlanta in this one. And the big blow, of course, one of the stars of the Phillies, and Kyle Schwarber. We had talked on Saturday about him scuffling coming into that series. Homered, reached base four times that day. Homered again on Sunday.
0: And then today, the game winner with two outs and two strikes in the eighth inning off one of the top relievers in the NL.
7: You know, part of it is you know that when your pitcher is pitching well, like Lizardo, you're saying, if we can just get one across. And Fuentes, look, he's got an invisible fastball, so understands why he went to it, but it's like, do you want to get beat by Kyle Schwarber when you're having a scuffling, inconsistent Trey Turner on deck? So he went after him because he'd gotten the fastball by him earlier in that at-bat, but then Schwarber made the in-game in-at-bat adjustment and took him deep, and that's all they needed.
0: He doesn't hit any cheapies, does he? Either that went to the first row of the second deck.
7: Yeah, just crushed that ball.
0: 1-0. Philadelphia beats Atlanta. They split the four-game set. The Phillies four games behind Atlanta in the NL East with 18 to play, and these two will meet again next weekend in Atlanta. Now for Doug Glanville, I'm Mike Farron, right here in your home for every game of the postseason, Major League Baseball on ESPN Radio and the ESPN app. Now let's get back to Jay Reynolds in the studio.
2: All right, Mike. Braves fall to three games behind the Brewers for the best record of the National League. Brewers a 4-3 win over the Cubs. 11th win when they trail entering the eighth inning. Phillies, meanwhile, tied with the Cubs for the top NL wild card spot. Longest active win streak in baseball belongs to a couple of teams, one of which is the Dodgers.
8: The 1-0 pitch. Hernandez laces it left field.
2: AM 570 LA Sports. Dodgers a 6-3 win over the Reds for their fifth consecutive win. Red Sox also have five consecutive wins. They beat the Angels 5-2. Second time they've reached 80 wins after being 14 games below 500 during the season. What a finish we had in Tallahassee. That's next. Sports Center All Night continues. It's ESPN Radio.
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2: Yankees are getting Aaron Judge back. He's activated off the IL, expected in the lineup Tuesday against Colorado. Tua Tagovailoa named the starter for the Falcons, at least for this week. Patriots have a deal with Christian Gonzalez just in time for the NFL season to get underway. College football season giving us a couple of surprises in week one.
18: He throws it in the middle of the field, and it's going to be picked off by a Mustang. A lateral, and it goes right into the hands of LaMondre Spencer to finish off the SMU 27-24 win at Florida State.
2: Rich Phillips from Learfield, SMU, with a field goal with 21 seconds to go, broke a 24-all tie. They get the win over the Seminoles on the road, 27-24. Eighth straight season opening win for SMU. Kevin Jennings, the quarterback, 26 of 36, 430 yards passing. That's a career high. Three touchdown passes. Did throw a couple of picks, but SMU gets the win on the road. He also ran for 33 yards.
19: What were the unique challenges presented to you in this game?
20: Yeah, I mean, it was our first game, you know, getting to feel the little things, you know, to try to mix it up a little bit, show different coverage and all that. But we executed at the end of the game. That's when it mattered. So.
19: How much adjustments did you have to make in the context of this game with everything going on?
20: Yeah, truly a lot. You know, we didn't have the iPads on the sideline, so we couldn't, you know, see what they was doing off the, on the fly and all that stuff. So it was kind of difficult, but, you know, we responded well and, you know, we ended the game.
19: They say great teams find a way to win.
20: Right.
19: How did you find a way to win this one?
20: You know, just stay going. You know, you're going to make mistakes. You know, first game of the week. I mean, first game of the year. So you're going to make mistakes. Just bounce back from it and keep going.
19: I'll tell you what. I'll never forget tonight. What will stand out to you about what transpired this evening?
20: Man, the dub.
19: Really?
20: You know, it's amazing to get the dub. You know, win by one point no matter what it is. It's amazing to get the dub like this on the road. At Florida State, great tradition. So I'm just truly happy to get this dub.
2: Jennings with two touchdown passes when under duress. Last season, he led FBS with 14 touchdowns when pressured and gets a couple on Labor Day with the win on the road at Florida State. His coach, Rhett Lashley.
21: Kevin played awesome. I mean, he was in control, threw for 430. He ran it when he needed to. Things broke down. He made play. Think of the last third and 11. Third and one, we get the hold. They cover it. He scrambles, and Chunky just turns it up. And, I mean, just he's a player, man. So really proud of him. And proud of our guys for just finding a way to win. That's all that really matters.
2: SMU gets the 27-24 win after having to wait an hour and 40 minutes because of the game was delayed because of a power outage, a transformer near the stadium. SportsCenter all night, ESPN Radio.
22: This can't be a surprise. Look, 51-10. Dabo had to know that they were going to get trucked.
23: Is Dabo the right leader of this team? It's a fair question to ask.
24: It is over for Dabo Sweeney. He is no more. The game has passed him by.
2: Clemson losing to LSU this week. LSU with the win in convincing fashion. ESPN analyst Dusty Dvorak.
25: They were tremendous, and I just thought they were so well prepared, so focused on the task at hand. It was both sides of the football. Let's start with the defensive side. I saw a ferocious defense flying around for Blake Baker. Veteran guys who have been there like Whit Weeks, a lot of new faces. Ty Benefield getting involved. Prince Will, Umanmielen coming off the edge. I mean, they tackled extremely well. They were physical. They were disruptive, and they were making plays all over the field. That Clemson offense didn't have a chance. And then offensively, it's what we've grown to just see from Lane Kiffin and Charlie Weiss Jr.'s offenses. They ran the football very violently with Dylan Jones. The offensive line looked good. And how about Sam Levitt? That foot is fully healthy. The escapability was off the charts, and he ran that offense like he'd been running it for multiple years in just his first game. That was as good a showing as I saw from anybody in college football in week one.
2: On the other side of the coin, there's Clemson. It wasn't that long ago. Clemson was at the top of the football world, but hard times lately for the Tigers and their coach, Dabo Swinney, failing to live up to expectations. Earlier on ESPN Radio, our Mia O'Brien.
1: Is this finally the straw that breaks the camel's back and either A, forces Dabo to adapt and truly lean into the transfer portal and NIL because he got out-rostered? It's as simple as that.
3: That's a really good way to word it, by the way.
1: There were more Johnnies and Joes. It wasn't so much that they got out-muscled. It wasn't that they got out-coached. They got out-rostered on Saturday. And so, is this the pivot point where Dabo has to adapt? Or is this the pivot point where Clemson says, we have to move on without Dabo Swinney?
3: How is there not a person in his corner that's whispering in his ear?
1: We hung the banner here on Unsportsmanlike last week because Dabo took 10 transfers this year. That's a new record comparatively to the 5 transfers he took combined in the 5 previous seasons. I think right now the bigger pivot point for me is that technically Clemson does have a GM, Jordan Sorrells. There is someone else who technically has roster control besides Dabo, but it is not in the same vein as, say, the University of Florida, where Dave Caldwell, formerly the GM of the Jaguars, is the one actually at the controller. John Sumrall focuses what's on the grass. Dave focuses on the roster itself, ensuring everyone is being compensated fairly and also making sure that you are keeping pace with the talent pool across the rest of the landscape. And that is where I think this is the pivot point. And it's not going to be week 2. It's probably not going to be till after the season. But even if Clemson was to continue down the hole that they found themselves in last year, Dabo is not going anywhere. But changes will need to be made in terms of the actual infrastructure.
2: Clemson blown out by LSU. Just one of the storylines we had on Labor Day weekend.
4: Underwood takes the snap. He's going to let it go. This one's coming down in the end zone. It is caught! Touchdown!
5: This game will go down in history, Michigan history. I don't know if it's in a positive way, but it'll go down in history for certain.
2: Michigan comes away with the win after getting the do-over to beat Western Michigan. ESPN's Heather Dinich.
6: When you look at the NCAA rule and you look at the film and you see number 18's foot go out of bounds, the rule is if the ball touches a player who's out of bounds, the clock stops. The officials did the job they are told to do with the information they have and the replay system available to them. They made the right call. That was not a human error. The problem here is the technology. Everyone wants someone to blame. But what's at the biggest fault here is the fact that what people saw at home is not what the officials saw. The officials did their job and they made the right call. Fans can't understand it, and I certainly don't blame them because they didn't see what the officials saw.
2: Technology aside for the moment, what about the performance we had from Michigan in such a tight game?
6: Well, I think we'll have a bigger answer to that question on Saturday after Oklahoma comes to town. That's where I'm going next. And, you know, John Mateer is lighting it up. I mean, albeit against a lesser opponent for sure. But if Michigan plays the way it did, they're not going to keep up with them for the first 5 minutes of the game, let alone for 4 quarters. So I think it could be a long year if they don't figure it out at quarterback. I know that Whittingham came out earlier today, said he's sticking with Underwood as his starter. But you got to play better than that. I mean, anyone watching that could tell you that for sure.
2: And with Labor Day behind us, we're looking forward to week 2 of the college football season and that huge showdown between Ohio State and Texas. ESPN analyst Jimbo Fisher and E.J. Manuel
25: Naturally, everybody's going to think about the quarterback matchup between Stan and Arch, but for me, it's in the trenches. And really, it's Ohio State's run defense against Texas's run offense. Now, Texas went into the portal. They got Relique Brown. They got Hollywood Smothers, two key pieces, and also Arch can run, too. But if you looked at Ohio State's defensive front last week, they gave up 45 rushing yards to Ball State. Now, I understand it's Ball State, but that's still pretty impressive to me. So I think the front seven of Ohio State potentially could set the tone, especially on the road, and that changes the time of possession game, too.
0: And what I want to do, can they do it without having to bunch the box? Because if they do, Cam Coleman and Ryan Wingo can fly.
25: Yep.
0: And then you got big plays coming there. So if they can do it from a two shell and play it man up and play them like they did last year, that's one thing. But if you start bunching that box, they got two wide outs. I know Smith's on the other side, but Cam Coleman and Ryan Wingo are

0: the real deal, and they can get plays down the field that way. And if they force them out, can they run the ball? They can run the football, because, like you say, Smothers and Malik Brown are talented guys. So it's going to be, it should be a heck of a game. It should be a great chess match.
1: Ohio State and Texas, week two of the college football season. We will see it Saturday on ABC. Sports Center All Night, ESPN Radio.
2: That Falcons quarterback battle, that's finally becoming a battle. Michael Penix Jr. has finally been cleared to practice.
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4: This is not a competition, so I would be shocked if Tua Tagovailoa is not the starter opening day.
1: Tua Tagovailoa is indeed the starter for opening day. That's the key. He's the week one starter. Falcons coach Kevin Stefanski.
5: Report Tua will start. Cooper Rush will be the backup. Mike Penix will be inactive. Really, really proud of those guys. And I told them this morning, I think those guys have worked like crazy all offseason. And they've pushed each other and they've supported each other. And that's what we'll do for Tua. We'll continue to support him and understand that this is a collective group that is constantly looking to help each other. So really enjoy that group. Proud of them for what they've done, what they've been able to accomplish, and continue to obviously move forward and help our football team this week versus a very good opponent.
1: Tua gets the start against Pittsburgh for week number one. For now, earlier on ESPN Radio, our Jonathan Zaslow.
6: There is no other way to look at this other than they desperately wanted Michael Penix Jr. to be ready for week number one. And apparently Penix told Stefanski this week he's not where he needs to be. He's not where he wants to be to start the season. And as a result, now Stefanski had to make the actual decision, which is we're going with Tua.
7: First of all, I don't know if there's a head coach in the NFL more equipped to handle a messy quarterback room than the guy, Kevin Stefanski, who comes to Atlanta from Cleveland. Second of all, say that you have blinders on in regards to who's going to be your starting quarterback after week one. Tua's got to be like, come on, man, can you just at least back me up a little bit on this one? I don't disagree with what Kevin's saying. I get it, but man, what a messy situation for the Falcons, knowing that your starting quarterback isn't actually your starting quarterback, and you don't know when your starting quarterback is even going to come back, and when Penix does come back, will he survive? Will Tua survive even through the Steelers game? I mean, this is going to be a week-to-week, day-to-day situation.
6: Tua did not win this starting quarterback job. He did not win the job. He's dinking and dunking in front of the line of scrimmage, which is exactly what we saw here last season in Miami. He is not the same quarterback that he used to be. Every pass needs to be 2 to 3 yards. You can't make big plays like that. And the reason that he does that is because he's scared of getting hit. So he has to release the ball immediately. And if the very first option is not available, then it's panic time. And he's never been good at improvising. But once you don't have that first option available, panic time sets in. And, you know, it's sack or it's a fumble or it's an interception. This is not a good player anymore. Michael Penix will absolutely be the starting quarterback when he's ready to go. And you'd be, okay, well, Zaslow, what if, you know, what if in week number one this weekend, what if Tua plays great? He won't. He's not going to play well against this Steeler defense because he's not a good quarterback anymore. And matter of fact, I'm going to continue saying, I wasn't sure Tua was going to make the team. I'm still not sure he's going to be on this team by the end of the season. I'm not sure that he's a quarterback in the NFL any longer, and I think you're going to see a lot of that this weekend. I can't make the rationalization that a team is happy with the quarterback, but yet waited longer than anyone in the league to name him the actual starter, and the guy apparently you were deciding with is not available to play this weekend.
1: See what happens down the road for the Falcons. NFL season kicks off on Wednesday. Patriots, Seahawks in Seattle. New England reaching a deal with cornerback Christian Gonzalez. 4-year, $135 million. $102 of that million is guaranteed. The agreement ahead of Wednesday's regular season opener. Gonzalez was the number 17 pick in 2023. He was eligible for an extension for the first time this offseason. He's been a full participant in training camp until he suffered a leg injury August 10th, practicing one-on-one with receiver A.J. Brown. Contract extension hovered over the team for months, now has the agreement. Both teams, though, are a little banged up, like Patriots running back Travion Henderson, ESPN's Dan Graziano.
8: It doesn't look great, but it's not. They're not. It's not over yet. He hasn't practiced in really 2 full weeks, and that includes today. But they didn't rule him out. They did have a

0: 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Sports Center All Night continues. 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
1: 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College football is in full swing. NFL hits the ground this week. Patriots, Seahawks Wednesday, then Thursday, Niners and Rams in Australia. Niners are in Melbourne. Rams, not yet. ESPN's Dan Graziano.
2: They're going to practice tomorrow in L.A., and then they're going to fly after that. And it gets confusing in terms of which day is which, because that's Wednesday in Australia. They'll arrive Wednesday. Look, here's the point. The Rams did the research on this, much like, you know, the 49ers obviously did to listen to Christian. They sent people out, had them record, you know, when they started to feel bad, when they started to feel better, what their sleep was like, etc.

0: decided was a week wasn't going to be enough to get them acclimated. They're going to train where they're comfortable. They're going to arrive on basically the day before the game, let adrenaline carry them through, and then recover on the back end. They have a home Monday night game in week two. Radically different approaches by these two teams to this unprecedented game. I can't wait to see who wins and then who is therefore proven right after one game sample.
1: The game is Thursday, 8 o'clock Eastern here in the States. That's 10 o'clock Friday morning, the local time in Melbourne. Back to baseball. Yankees getting their captain back. Three-time AL MVP Aaron Judge activated from the injured list Monday night by the Yankees, paving the way for his return against the Rockies Tuesday night. He has been out more than 3 months with a fractured rib. ESPN insider Tim Kirchen.
2: I think the Dodgers will open the postseason with the best roster in the major leagues.
1: The Dodgers continue their win streak 5 straight after their win on Labor Day. Red Sox also with a 5-game win streak. Baseball taking center stage, as did college football this weekend.
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4: 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Are you ready to take?
3: Number 5.
1: Red Sox get a 5th straight win with a little help from the short porch in right field. WEEI.
5: 2-2 with 2 down and runners at the corners for Rutschman. Pitch.
6: Swinging a shot down the right field line. Hit there. It's gone. It's hooking. Off the pole! Adley says hello to Pesky. And it's 4-0 Red Sox.
3: Number 4.
1: In Milwaukee, Jackson Chourio with a go-ahead 2-run single in the 8th. And then defense in the 9th. WTMJ.
5: McGill's 1-1. Hit off the end of the bat. Shallow left. Chourio is diving and he caught it. Game over. Jackson Chourio comes up with a sliding catch. He takes a blue pin away from Seiya Suzuki. And the Brewers hang on to a 4-3 victory over the Cubs.
3: Number 3.
1: Defense wins games, so does offense. San Francisco Giants in the 11th. KNBR.
7: Big chopper headed into left field and going back for it. The shortstop, he gloves it on a hop and has no play to make, and the game is over. That was a pitch that was up. It was on at the belt, and he still hit it on the ground on one gigantic hop, and that is how they win this one in the 11th inning.
3: Number 2.
1: Phillies get a complete game shutout from Jesus Luzardo, but you also need runs to win, and his teammate helped out with that, as we heard here on ESPN Radio.
6: Swing a high fly ball.
1: Football, SMU goes to Tallahassee and knocks off the Seminoles. Rich Phillips, Learfield.
8: Nick Reed, last year's FCS All-American kicker from New Hampshire, is on for a 20-yard field goal to try to take the lead against Florida State. Sack back, hold down, kick on the way, and it is good! And SMU takes the lead, 27-24, with 21 seconds to play.
1: And that would be the final as they win it by 3, that field goal being the difference. ESPN analyst Dusty Dvorak.
9: I think they are. Look, again, they've got to clean some things up. And it's week one. They have mistakes, clearly. Penalties, missed field goal, obviously the turnovers. You get that cleaned up, and you go on the road week 3. This Louisville SMU game week 3, to me, is one of the most important and impactful games in the ACC all season. If you can go on the road and win that game, I do think we have to look at this SMU team as one that has a legitimate chance to make it back to the college football playoff for the second time in 3 years. I think that's going to be a knockdown, dragout. One thing, Red Lashley has had Jeff Brohm's number each of the last 2 years. 2-0 against him so far in ACC play.
1: Gets the field goal win on the road in Tallahassee over Florida State on Labor Day. Sports Center all night, ESPN Radio. Baseball, the AL West still separated by 2 games. Astros still have the 2-game lead over Texas. As for the wild card standings, Cleveland still in that final spot, even though they lose on Labor Day. It's a one-game lead now over the Blue Jays in that wild card standings for the third spot. Texas, a game and a half back. Baltimore, three games out of the final wild card spot. As for the National League wild card standings, Arizona with the third wild card spot. San Diego, a half game back. Marlins, Cardinals, both five games out of that final playoff spot. Pirates, five and a half games out. It's been a wild weekend of college football. NFL comes our way this week, starting with games on Wednesday, the Super Bowl rematch, and then the Australia game on Thursday. U.S. Open continuing in Queens with the two seed moving on to the women's side. The men's top seed moves on. All that as SportsCenter All Night continues. It's ESPN Radio.
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3: 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We have a big matchup in the ACC between SMU and Florida State.
23: Daniels will keep it as an alley. To the five. Lowers the shoulder.
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0: Falcons finally named their starting quarterback.
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10: 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Strikeout number 9 for Lizardo.
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1: 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Monday, of course, being Labor Day, and what better way to spotlight the labor folks than have everything in their hands. Been a long weekend full of college football. Florida State, SMU being the primetime matchup for Labor Day, but just before kickoff.
24: Turn off the lights. 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
1: Now, candle's not really practical, but neither is playing football in a dark stadium. Power outage in Tallahassee, a transformer going out on the west side of the stadium. So we waited for nearly 2 hours while crews worked on the issue. When they did start, not everything was restored. Scoreboard wasn't functioning. No replay reviews available. Time was being kept on the field. But they played. And as for the game itself, national spotlight on the ACC.
17: Your
1: Seminoles
17: Lakers
1: hosting SMU.
17: Your
1: and it would mean something.
9: All the country here to watch tonight on Monday night. A very good SMU team coming in. I mean, it is vital that Florida State performs well.
1: ESPN analyst Dusty Dvorak, who was on the call in Tallahassee, Seminoles needing a good showing. Yet they were trailing early. SMU first on the board with a touchdown on their second drive. Florida State would answer with a 13-play touchdown drive of their own. But SMU scores another 10 points in the second quarter. They led 17-10 at halftime. Third quarter, Florida State punts on its first two drives, but the second one is muffed by the Mustangs. So the Seminoles recover at the 30. Seminole fans, though, a little antsy to see the team taking advantage.
25: Fourth down and two. Play of the night for Florida State. Late in the third. And now a timeout by the Seminoles with a play clock down to 5. More boos raining down from the fans at Doak Campbell. Directed at their head coach.
1: Seminoles come out of the timeout, though. They ultimately get the touchdown. Then came the fourth quarter. SMU was not done.
26: Let's look for Florida State. Here they come. Jennings delivers. Quickly caught. First down at the 30. Still going across the 30 by 40. Still going. Breaking a tackle to the 30, to the 20, to the 10. Touchdown, Yannick Smith. What a play to Yannick Smith, the ECU transfer. Just a quick little slant against pressure by Kevin Jennings, and Smith makes the rest happen.
1: Turns into a 79-yard touchdown strike for SMU. Big play for them, but FSU responds.
27: Third and 8 at our own four at the SMU 41-yard line. Daniels is under pressure, under duress, flips it down the flat, caught. Singleton up the far sideline, 20, 50, 10, 5 over the 2-1. There he goes. Sweet feet. Just trot in there, baby. Touchdown, Florida State. Touchdown, FSU!
28: Let's go, baby!
1: Florida State able to respond and tie the game at 24. SMU intercepted on its ensuing possession, but the Seminoles were forced to punt on their possession. And then SMU follows with a 9-play drive.
26: Morgan Trimmett, the snapper. Wade McSperrin is the holder. And Nick Reed, last year's FCS All-American kicker from New Hampshire, is on for a 20-yard field goal to try to take the lead against Florida State. Sack back, hold down, kick on the way, and it is good! And SMU takes the lead, 27-24, with 21 seconds to play.
1: And that would give Florida State 21 seconds with which to work. But it would come down to what our Scott Van Pelt calls the old pitchy-pitchy woo-woo.
26: SMU has three guys beyond midfield already, two more at the 40. And Daniels brings it down. He's going to run. Are they going to try to run a hook and ladder play here or something? He keeps running. Now he throws a lateral back to Deuce Robinson. He throws it in the middle of the field, and it's going to be picked off by a Mustang. A lateral, and it goes right into the hands of LaMondrick Spencer to finish off the SMU 27-24 win at Florida State.

0: Rich Phillips from Learfield. Florida State calls on the Seminole Sports Network as the Seminoles lose at home. SMU comes in, gets the 27-24 win in Tallahassee. Kevin Jennings shaking off a couple of interceptions, and SMU gets the win, capped by Nick Reed's 20-yard field goal with 21 seconds to go. ESPN analyst Dusty Dvorak.
1: Well, I like the way they move the football, to be honest with you, Scott. Almost 600 yards of offense on the road against Florida State. So Kevin Jennings had a ton of success tonight. He's got to take better care of the football. If you win a football game and essentially you're minus four in the turnovers, I know in the pitchy-pitchy woo-woo they count that as a Florida State turnover, but it was 4-0.
2: Yep.
1: And you win that game, that's impressive. You don't typically win that. I think teams are 1-4, 1-40, minus four last year in the turnover department. Yeah, their secondary looks better. Ashton Daniels had struggles, never really pushed the ball down the field. So, here's the thing. Look, Rhett Lashley's done a tremendous job now, 15-2 in ACC play since they've moved to this league. And they've got a mantra. It was, blue blood, they had crossed out, and it's new blood. They want to show the country that they're here, they're for real, and they're looking to stay on the top of the ACC and the top of college football. They knew it was going to be tough. They knew it was going to be hard. They just knew they had to find a way to win this game, and that's exactly what they did here tonight.
0: SMU with the 27-24 win, their eighth straight season opening win, longest streak since winning 15 straight in the 70s and 80s. SportsCenter All Night, ESPN Radio.
3: This can't be a surprise. Look, 51-10. Dabo had to know that they were going to get trucked.
4: Is Dabo the right leader of this team? It's a fair question to ask.
5: It is over for Dabo. He is no more. The game has passed him by.
0: The SMU win at Florida State, one of a few notable moments over the Labor Day weekend. We had Michigan winning on a do-over. Notre Dame maybe sending a message. And, of course, LSU blowing out Clemson 51-10. Earlier on ESPN Radio, our Andre Snellings.
6: I was struck coming into the game, before the game even started, Dabo Swinney was asked about LSU was potentially looking past Clemson. And Dabo's response was to get indignant. He was like, nobody would ever look past Clemson or overlook Clemson. You know, we've got too many wins, too many championships. You know, we're going to get everybody's best game because we're Clemson. And at the time, I was thinking, I don't know that that's certainly not how I look at this Clemson program anymore. I'm not Deshaun Watson's not walking through that door. You know, Trevor Lawrence isn't walking through that door. And so I don't see them that way anymore, even before they got blown out. And then, of course, they got on the field and got shellacked. And I think that if anybody didn't have their eyes open as to what Clemson's become, I think after that game, the whole nation was like, oh, yeah, they're not them anymore. That wasn't a game that said, okay, these are two powerhouse major programs, and one just got the better of the other that day. This was Clemson didn't have any business on the field with LSU. And that has to reflect on their head coach, Dabo Swinney, particularly because he was so vocal about being the last hard line about, he's not using the transfer portal and he would retire before he ever paid players. Well, that's the game today. And if you're not going to do that, then ultimately your team ends up looking like it looked on Saturday night. He's still in his coaching prime, so to speak. It's just that the game changed. And if you just fundamentally are not, in your heart, you don't feel like this is the way that you want to coach a program, it's going to be hard to just switch that in midstream, even after it's become clear that your way is not working.
0: Clemson going under the microscope with the way in which it lost to LSU this week. Clemson under the microscope, a lot of folks looking with some side eye at Michigan, the way that game ended. Wolverines get the Hail Mary on the do-over to beat Western Michigan. Earlier on the Pat McAfee Show, or Reese Davis.
7: I understand everybody wants to get it right. I understand 18's foot was out of bounds, and technically the clock is over when someone who's been out of bounds touches the ball. But there are a couple of things here. One, I feel like there ought to be a natural conclusion to a play that we get to before we start splitting hairs over a clock. But even bigger than that, We can't have some secret synchronized clock and cameras that nobody knows about. There has to be one clock now and then present it to the television audience. And in addition to that, let's hear what, if we're going to get down to this kind of thing and super synchronized secret strobe synced clocks, I need to hear what everybody's talking about in real time when it happens.
0: A lot of folks talking about the Michigan ending. A lot of folks talking about what we saw out of Ole Miss. They outlast Louisville 41-38. ESPN analyst Dusty Dvorak.
1: Trinidad Chambliss is just as special this year as we saw him last year down the stretch in the playoffs. So from that perspective, I have no concern whatsoever. He was masterful, dropping dimes all over the field, pushing the football down the field with accuracy, precision, the escapability, all still there. But defensively, blown coverages on the back end, poor tackling. He's got to have Pete Golding very frustrated. You escape Nashville with a victory, but as you look forward just a couple of weeks with that LSU offense coming to town, they better get some things figured out and figured out very quickly.
0: Speaking of things coming at us quickly, on to week two, and we've got that huge matchup, Ohio State and Texas this week. ESPN's Heather Dinich.
2: I'm expecting 500 NFL scouts.
6: I think your expectation will be right.
8: It might be short 100.
2: It is going to be a showcase of NFL talent all over that field. It is going to be awesome. I hope the game lives up to the hype because these are two uber talented teams. And, you know, one of the things that I've noticed that I've said before is that one of the biggest reasons both of them are national title contenders is because their best players aren't even their Heisman Trophy candidate quarterbacks. You know, you look at Ohio State, Julian Sands, Jeremiah Smith to me is the best player on that team. You look at Arch Manning, Heisman Trophy candidate, best player is Colin Simmons on the defensive line, probably the top player in the SEC to be drafted out of there. So, you know, these guys have talent all over the field. But Sark said this after the game, if they don't shore some things up on their offensive line and run the ball a little bit better, it's going to be tricky. They went through some growing pains, I think, on the O-line. But Arch Manning is just, he grew up in front of a college football audience through the back half of last season, played extremely well, and I expect him to continue that.
0: Ohio State, Texas, Saturday, 7:30 Eastern. We'll see it on ABC. Right now, SportsCenter all night.
9: Tua will start.
10: Tua Tagovailoa was always going to be the starter in week one.
11: Yeah, unless Tua just like takes the job and runs with it and they win a bunch of games, I believe we'll see Penix at some point this year.
12: Tua was better than people have led on the media. I think they're pretty happy with him. They were fine with Tua. They thought he did a good job. Penix also did not have a chance to really distinguish himself. And I think that Penix at some point in time, you're probably sooner rather than later, will get his crack and get his turn to be the starter.
0: Sooner rather than later, it's week one of the NFL. Pro football finally returning this week. Every team in the NFL now has a starting quarterback, at least for week one. Falcons naming Tua Tagovailoa as their starter for the matchup against the Steelers. ESPN's Dan Graziano.
13: Tua Tagovailoa did not have a great camp or preseason, and the Falcons did start to work Michael Penix Jr. into practice more in recent weeks. It just, as you said, didn't get to a point where they feel like he's ready. He's coming off of the third ACL reconstruction of his lifetime, and he knows how it feels to rehab this injury, and he didn't feel like he was at a point where he could push it to a game. So, he could play well enough. If they win, he plays well enough. He could roll as the starter for the foreseeable future. If not, the Falcons probably do want to get a look at Penix at some point this year. It's the third year. It's a new regime there, and they may have to make some long-term decisions about the quarterback position. So I would say unless Tua really plays lights out and they win a lot of games, you'll see Penix at some point this season.
0: Penix won't be seen in week one. He'll be inactive. When will he be ready?
14: Right now, like I feel like it's still things that, you know, I want to get better at. I'm sorry. Nice. You know, obviously just having that week of practice felt real good. I felt real comfortable, confident. But we still got a little bit of ways to go.
15: What hurdles do you have to clear, do you think?
14: Strength-wise, I want to be stronger. I want to be stronger. I want to be able to be out there and give the team 100%. And if I don't feel like I can do that, I don't want to. That's not fair for this team. That's not fair for this organization. I want to make sure whenever I am out there, I'm 100%. There's no doubt in my mind that, you know, I trust my knee and I trust to go out there and help this team win a football game.
0: Michael Penix, be ready at some point, but for now, Tua Tagovailoa getting the start for the Falcons for week one. Straight ahead, the win streaks continues.

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16: That's it.
17: Sasha Zverev is through in straights. Had to battle in the third against the game opponent in that third set, Luciano Darderi.
0: But he wins the third set tiebreaker and wins in straight sets. Zverev, the men's number one seed, is into the quarterfinals. Fifth career U.S. Open quarterfinal appearance for him. He's the first German man to reach all four major quarterfinals in a year in the Open era. On the women's side, the two seed advances relatively easily.
17: Talk about a statement performance from Elena Rybakina, who knocks out the two-time US Open

0: Osaka out here on Armstrong in just 66 minutes.
1: Rybakina wins 1-4 to eliminate Osaka, and Rybakina is now into the quarterfinals. First career U.S. Open quarterfinal appearance. Also moving into the quarters, the women's four seed.
2: Beautifully finished. Coco Gauff elevates, finds her best level here so far, and she's in the final eight.
1: Coco Gauff also advancing 1-4 on Monday. Third major quarterfinal appearance in a year for the first time in her career. She has 9 straight set wins. 9 straight set wins. Longest streak of her career, as on Labor Day, she wins 1-4, beating Iva Jovic.
3: Honestly, I think I just got a lot more looks on break points. I mean, I had a couple in the beginning of the second set. I think the difference was just finally capitalizing on those break point opportunities. And honestly, there was one game where I felt like I was running a marathon. So but that one got me through. That was like probably the first time I was out of breath on court in a long time.
4: When players are trying to go deep in majors, typically they want to get better with each round. So far here in New York, did you feel like that was the best match you've played from a level standpoint?
3: I mean, I think the one against Paula was pretty good too, but definitely these are, out of the four, I think these are the top two. I thought I served really well. Eva's a great returner. She's known to break people a lot, so I was not too frustrated when I got broken, and honestly, the last game was a big improvement. I needed that because against Paula, I was up 5-4 serving for it, and it got away, so I'm glad that I was able to learn from that experience.
1: Gauff with 20 straight sets won, dating back to her opening match at Cincinnati. She's now into the quarterfinals at the U.S. Open. SportsCenter All Night, ESPN Radio. To the diamond, Phillies and Braves. This one was a pitcher's duel.
5: And he swings at the first pitch and hits it in the air. Shallow left. Brandon Marsh coming in. He's got it. A complete game. 2-hit shutout for Jesus Luzardo. And the Philadelphia Phillies split the 4-game set with the Atlanta Braves. They win this afternoon 1-0. A virtuoso performance from Luzardo to put his team 4 back in the NL East.
1: Phillies with the 1-0 win. Luzardo going the distance. First career complete game and complete game shutout. You heard it here on ESPN Radio. Mike Farron, Doug Glanville have the call for us. Mike?
5: Jay, thank you. Doug, what a performance today by Jesus Luzardo. He has been arguably the best pitcher of the National League since June 10th. He's led them at ERA, but this was virtuoso today.
6: Well, we've known the run he has been on, and it has been next level, but to get the one walk, 12 strikeout performance, the one walk, by the way, appearing in the ninth to Ronald Acuna Jr., just shows like the balance between dominance and the command that's coming with it. You know, he's got the four-seam fastball working the top of the zone, a little run to it away from righties, and then the sweeper going the opposite direction, and he's got so many hitters baffled. So there was a lot of confidence in the Phillies. They let him run him out there in the ninth inning. They watched the pitch count. They felt confident. Seemed like Duran was, you know, kind of been pitching a couple days in a row. They didn't want him to go that third day. So they went with him, and Luzardo delivered on some big pitches when he needed it.
5: Not a single runner reaching second base for Atlanta in this one. And the big blow, of course, one of the starts with Phillies and Kyle Schwarber. We had talked on Saturday about him scuffling coming into that series. Homered, reached base 4 times that day. Homered again on Sunday. And then today, the game winner with 2 outs and 2 strikes in the 8th inning off one of the top relievers of the NL.
6: You know, part of it is you know that when your pitcher is pitching well like Luzardo, you're saying, if we can just get one across. And Fuentes, look, he's got an invisible fastball, so understands why he went to it. But it's like, do you want to get beat by Kyle Schwarber when you're having a scuffling, inconsistent Trey Turner on deck? So he went after him, because he'd gotten the fastball by him earlier in that at-bat, but then Schwarber made the in-game in-at-bat adjustment and took him deep, and that's all they needed.
5: He doesn't hit any cheapies, does he? Either that went to the first row of the second deck.
6: Yeah, just crushed that ball.
5: 1-0. Philadelphia beats Atlanta. They split the 4-game set. The Phillies 4 games behind Atlanta in the NL East with 18 to play, and these two will meet again next weekend in Atlanta. Now for Doug Glanville, I'm Mike Farron. right here in your home for every game of the postseason, Major League Baseball on ESPN Radio and the ESPN app. Now let's get back to Jay Reynolds in the studio.
1: All right, Mike, Braves fall to three games behind the Brewers for the best record of the National League. Brewers a 4-3 win over the Cubs. 11th win when they trail entering the eighth inning. Phillies, meanwhile, tied with the Cubs for the top NL wild card spot. Longest active win streak in baseball belongs to a couple of teams, one of which is the Dodgers.
7: The 1-0 pitch. Hernandez laces it left field. Gone into the Dodger pen. The Tao Laser Show rolls on. Absolutely tattooed a three-run blast into the Dodger bullpen to make it 5-1.
1: AM 570 LA Sports. Dodgers a 6-3 win over the Reds for their fifth consecutive win. Red Sox also have five consecutive wins. They beat the Angels 5-2. Second time they've reached 80 wins after being 14 games below 500 during the season. What a finish we had in Tallahassee. That's next. Sports Center All Night continues. It's ESPN Radio.
8: This is Rich Eisen. 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
0: Yankees are getting Aaron Judge back. He's activated off the IL, expected in the lineup Tuesday against Colorado. Tua Tagovailoa named the starter for the Falcons, at least for this week. Patriots have a deal with Christian Gonzalez just in time for the NFL season to get underway. College football season giving us a couple of surprises in week one.
2: He throws it in the middle of the field, and it's going to be picked off by a Mustang. A lateral, and it goes right into the hands of LaMondre Spencer to finish off the SMU 27-24 win at Florida State.
0: Rich Phillips from Learfield, SMU, with a field goal with 21 seconds to go, broke a 24-all tie. They get the win over the Seminoles on the road, 27-24. Eighth straight season opening win for SMU. Kevin Jennings, the quarterback, 26 of 36, 430 yards passing. That's a career high. Three touchdown passes. Did throw a couple of picks, but SMU gets the win on the road. He also ran for 33 yards.
3: What were the unique challenges presented to you in this game?
4: Yeah, I mean, it was our first game, you know, getting to feel the little things, you know, to try to mix it up a little bit, show different coverage and all that. But we executed at the end of the game. That's when it mattered. So.
3: How much adjustments did you have to make in the context of this game with everything going on?
4: Yeah, truly a lot. You know, we didn't have the iPads on the sideline, so we couldn't, you know, see what they was doing off on the fly and all that stuff. So it was kind of difficult, but, you know, we responded well and, you know, we ended the game.
3: They say great teams find a way to win.
4: Right.
3: How did you find a way to win this one?
4: You know, just stay going. You know, you're going to make mistakes. You know, first game of the week. I mean, first game of the year. So you're going to make mistakes. Just bounce back from it and keep going.
3: I'll tell you what. I'll never forget tonight. What will stand out to you about what transpired this evening?
4: Man, the dub.
3: Really?
4: You know, it's amazing to get the dub. You know, win by one point no matter what it is. It's amazing to get the dub like this on the road. At Florida State, great tradition. So I'm just truly happy to get this dub.
0: Jennings with two touchdown passes when under duress. Last season, he led FBS with 14 touchdowns when pressured and gets a couple on Labor Day with the win on the road at Florida State. His coach, Rhett Lashley.
5: Kevin played awesome. I mean, he was in control, threw for 430. He ran it when he needed to. Things broke down. He made play. Think of the last third and 11. Third and one, we get the hold. They cover it. He scrambles, and Chunky just turns it up. And, I mean, just he's a player, man. So really proud of him and proud of our guys for just finding a way to win. That's all that really matters.
0: SMU gets the 27-24 win after having to wait an hour and 40 minutes because of the game was delayed because of a power outage, a transformer near the stadium. SportsCenter all night, ESPN Radio.
6: This can't be a surprise. Look, 51-10. Dabo had to know that they were going to get trucked.
7: Is Dabo the right leader of this team? It's a fair question to ask.
8: It is over for Dabo. He is no more. The game has passed him by.
0: Clemson losing to LSU this week. LSU with the win in convincing fashion. ESPN analyst Dusty Dvorak.
9: They were tremendous, and I just thought they were so well prepared, so focused on the task at hand. It was both sides of the football. Let's start with the defensive side. I saw a ferocious defense flying around for Blake Baker. Veteran guys who have been there like Whit Weeks, a lot of new faces. Ty Benefield getting involved. Prince Will Umanmielen coming off the edge. I mean, they tackled extremely well. They were physical. They were disruptive, and they were making plays all over the field. That Clemson offense didn't have a chance. And then offensively, it's what we've grown to just see from Lane Kiffin and Charlie Weiss Jr.'s offenses. They ran the football very violently with Dylan Jones. The offensive line looked good. And how about Sam Levitt? That foot is fully healthy. The escapability was off the charts, and he ran that offense like he'd been running it for multiple years in just his first game. That was as good a showing as I saw from anybody in college football in week one.
0: On the other side of the coin, there's Clemson. It wasn't that long ago Clemson was at the top of the football world, but hard times lately for the Tigers and their coach, Dabo Sweeney, failing to live up to expectations. Earlier on ESPN Radio, our Mia O'Brien.
10: Is this finally the straw that breaks the camel's back and either A, forces Dabo to adapt and truly lean into the transfer portal and NIL because he got out-rostered? It's as simple as that.
11: That's a really good way to word it, by the way.
10: There were more Johnnies and Joes. It wasn't so much that they got out-muscled. It wasn't that they got out-coached. They got out-rostered on Saturday. And so, is this the pivot point where Dabo has to adapt? Or is this the pivot point where Clemson says, we have to move on without Dabo

0: Sweeney.
1: How is there not a person in his corner that's whispering in his ear?
0: We hung the banner here on Unsportsmanlike last week because Dabo took 10 transfers this year. That's a new record comparatively to the 5 transfers he took combined in the 5 previous seasons. I think right now the bigger pivot point for me is that technically Clemson does have a GM, Jordan Sorrells. There is someone else who technically has roster control besides Dabo, but it is not in the same vein as, say, the University of Florida, where Dave Caldwell, formerly the GM of the Jaguars, is the one actually at the controller. John Sumrall focuses what's on the grass. Dave focuses on the roster itself, ensuring everyone is being compensated fairly and also making sure that you are keeping pace with the talent pool across the rest of the landscape. And that is where I think this is the pivot point. And it's not going to be week 2. It's probably not going to be till after the season. But even if Clemson was to continue down the hole that they found themselves in last year, Dabo is not going anywhere. But changes will need to be made in terms of the actual infrastructure.
2: Clemson blown out by LSU. Just one of the storylines we had on Labor Day weekend.
3: Underwood takes the snap. It's going to let it go. This one's coming down in the end zone. It is caught! Touchdown!
4: This game will go down in history, Michigan history. I don't know if it's in a positive way, but it'll go down in history for certain.
2: Michigan comes away with the win after getting the do-over to beat Western Michigan. ESPN's Heather Dinich.
5: When you look at the NCAA rule and you look at the film and you see number 18's foot go out of bounds, the rule is if the ball touches a player who's out of bounds, the clock stops. The officials did the job they are told to do with the information they have and the replay system available to them. They made the right call. That was not a human error. The problem here is the technology. Everyone wants someone to blame. But what's at the biggest fault here is the fact that what people saw at home is not what the officials saw. The officials did their job and they made the right call. Fans can't understand it, and I certainly don't blame them because they didn't see what the officials saw.
2: Technology aside for the moment, what about the performance we had from Michigan in such a tight game?
5: Well, I think we'll have a bigger answer to that question on Saturday after Oklahoma comes to town. That's where I'm going next. And, you know, John Mateer is lighting it up. I mean, albeit against a lesser opponent for sure, but if Michigan plays the way it did, they're not going to keep up with them for the first 5 minutes of the game, let alone for 4 quarters. So I think it could be a long year if they don't figure it out at quarterback. I know that Whittingham came out earlier today, said he's sticking with Underwood as his starter. But you got to play better than that. I mean, anyone watching that could tell you that for sure.
2: And with Labor Day behind us, we're looking forward to week 2 of the college football season and that huge showdown between Ohio State and Texas. ESPN analyst Jimbo Fisher and E.J. Manuel.
6: Naturally, everybody's going to think about the quarterback matchup between Stan and Arch, but for me, it's in the trenches. And really, it's Ohio State's run defense against Texas's run offense. Now, Texas went into the portal. They got Relique Brown. They got Hollywood Smothers, two key pieces, and also Arch can run, too. But if you looked at Ohio State's defensive front last week, they gave up 45 rushing yards to Ball State. Now, I understand it's Ball State, but that's still pretty impressive to me. So I think the front seven of Ohio State potentially could set the tone, especially on the road, and that changes the time of possession game, too.
7: And what I want to do, can they do it without having to bunch the box? Because if they do, Cam Coleman and Ryan Wingo can fly.
6: Yep.
7: And then you got big plays coming there. So if they can do it from a two shell and play it man up and play them like they did last year, that's one thing. But if you start bunching that box, they got two wide outs. I know Smith's on the other side, but Cam Coleman and Ryan Wingo are the real deal. Yep. And they can get plays down the field that way. And if they force them out, can they run the football? Because like you say, Smothers and Malik Brown are talented guys. So it should be a heck of a game. It should be a great chess match.
6: Yeah.
2: Ohio State and Texas, week 2 of the college football season. We will see it Saturday on ABC. Sports Center All Night, ESPN Radio.
8: That Falcons quarterback battle, that's finally becoming a battle. Michael Penix Jr. has finally been cleared to practice.
9: This is Michael Penix's job for the taking.
10: This is not a competition, so I would be shocked if Tua Tagovailoa is not the starter opening day.
2: Tua Tagovailoa is indeed the starter for opening day. That's the key. He's the week 1 starter. Falcons coach Kevin Stefanski.
11: Report Tua will start. Cooper Rush will be the backup. Mike Penix will be inactive.

0: really, really proud of those guys. And I told them this morning, I think those guys have worked like crazy all offseason, and they've pushed each other and they've supported each other. And that's what we'll do for Tua. We'll continue to support him and understand that this is a collective group that is constantly looking to help each other. So really enjoy that group, proud of them for what they've done, what they've been able to accomplish, and continue to obviously move forward and help our football team this week versus a very good opponent.
1: Tua gets the start against Pittsburgh for week number one. For now, earlier on ESPN Radio, our Jonathan Zaslow.
2: There is no other way to look at this other than they desperately wanted Michael Penix Jr. to be ready for week number one. And apparently Penix told Stefanski this week he's not where he needs to be. He's not where he wants to be to start the season. And as a result, now Stefanski had to make the actual decision, which is we're going with Tua.
3: First of all, I don't know if there's a head coach in the NFL more equipped to handle a messy quarterback room than the guy, Kevin Stefanski, who comes to Atlanta from Cleveland. Second of all, saying that you have blinders on in regards to who's going to be your starting quarterback after week one, Tua's got to be like, come on, man, can you just at least back me up a little bit on this one? I don't disagree with what Kevin's saying. I get it, but man, what a messy situation for the Falcons, knowing that your starting quarterback isn't actually your starting quarterback, and you don't know when your starting quarterback is even going to come back, and when Penix does come back, will he survive? Will Tua survive even through the Steelers game? I mean, this is going to be a week-to-week, day-to-day situation.
2: Tua did not win this starting quarterback job. He did not win the job. He's dinking and dunking in front of the line of scrimmage, which is exactly what we saw here last season in Miami. He is not the same quarterback that he used to be. Every pass needs to be 2 to 3 yards. You can't make big plays like that. And the reason that he does that is because he's scared of getting hit. So he has to release the ball immediately. And if the very first option is not available, then it's panic time. And he's never been good at improvising. But once you don't have that first option available, panic time sets in. And, you know, it's sack or it's a fumble or it's an interception. This is not a good player anymore. Michael Penix will absolutely be the starting quarterback when he's ready to go. And you'd be, okay, well, Zaslow, what if, you know, what if in week number one this weekend, what if Tua plays great? Hey, he won't. He's not going to play well against this Steeler defense because he's not a good quarterback anymore. And matter of fact, I'm going to continue saying, I wasn't sure Tua was going to make the team. I'm still not sure he's going to be on this team by the end of the season. I'm not sure that he's a quarterback in the NFL any longer, and I think you're going to see a lot of that this weekend. I can't make the rationalization that a team is happy with the quarterback, but yet waited longer than anyone in the league to name him the actual starter, and the guy apparently you were deciding with is not available to play this weekend.
1: See what happens down the road for the Falcons. NFL season kicks off on Wednesday. Patriots, Seahawks in Seattle. New England reaching a deal with cornerback Christian Gonzalez. 4-year, $135 million. $102 of that million is guaranteed. The agreement ahead of Wednesday's regular season opener. Gonzalez was the number 17 pick in 2023. He was eligible for an extension for the first time this offseason. He's been a full participant in training camp until he suffered a leg injury August 10th, practicing one-on-one with receiver A.J. Brown. Contract extension hovered over the team for months, now has the agreement. Both teams, though, are a little banged up, like Patriots running back Travion Henderson, ESPN's Dan Graziano.
4: It doesn't look great, but it's not. They're not. It's not over yet. He hasn't practiced in really 2 full weeks, and that includes today. But they didn't rule him out. They did have a backup offensive lineman that they ruled out, said he's not traveling with the team. So, if Henderson is traveling with the team, that means they think there's a chance he could show him something tomorrow in a walkthrough. But it would be surprising at this point to see him in the game again. They have not ruled it out. Sticking on the ankle theme, Seattle's do-it-all safety linebacker, etc., Nick Emenwari. He had ankle surgery a couple of months ago. He's still working his way back from that. Been a limited participant in practice in recent days. Still sounds unlikely he'll be ready to go in time for the game on Wednesday night. But, you know, Seattle is working him through practice and through drills to see how ready he can possibly be, a critical part of their defense.
1: Seahawks, Patriots on Wednesday. Then it's that matchup in Australia. Although Melbourne is still awaiting a team. That's next.

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13: 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College football is in full swing. NFL hits the ground this week. Patriots, Seahawks Wednesday, then Thursday, Niners and Rams in Australia. Niners are in Melbourne. Rams, not yet. ESPN's Dan Graziano.
14: They're going to practice tomorrow in L.A., and then they're going to fly after that. And it gets confusing in terms of which day is which, because that's Wednesday in Australia. They'll arrive Wednesday. Look, here's the point. The Rams did the research on this, much like, you know, the 49ers obviously did, to listen to Christian. They sent people out, had them record, you know, when they started to feel bad, when they started to feel better, what their sleep was like, et cetera. What they decided was a week wasn't going to be enough to get them acclimated. They're going to train where they're comfortable. They're going to arrive on basically the day before the game, let adrenaline, carry them through, and then recover on the back end. They have a home Monday night game in week two. Radically different approaches by these two teams to this unprecedented game. I can't wait to see who wins and then who is therefore proven right after one game sample.
13: The game is Thursday, 8 o'clock Eastern here in the States.

0: That's 10 a.m. Friday morning, local time in Melbourne. Back to baseball. Yankees getting their captain back. Three-time AL MVP Aaron Judge activated from the injured list yesterday, paving the way for his return. He'll face the Rockies after sitting out more than 3 months with a fractured rib. ESPN insider Tim Kirchen.
1: They have to see how he is moving first. They have to see how far he has come. I mean, he hasn't played in months.
2: Right.
1: And to ask him to go out and play right field every day, I think is probably going to be a little bit too much. But one way or another, he's going to be in their lineup. I fully expect him to be a really good hitter, like, right away, because that's who he is. He's the best player in the American League when he's healthy. But I just have to see how much rust there is. And when you're 6'7", 282, it's a little harder to get yourself back into shape because you're so big. This game is not built for position players to be this big. But the bottom line is the Yankees can't wait to get him back, and they are a completely different offensive team when he's there.
0: Yankees atop the wild card standings in the American League, 4 games back in the AL East. AL West, Astros still lead Texas by 2. They were idle Monday. As for the wild card, Guardians clinging to the third spot, losing to Baltimore 6-4. Orioles snapping a 6-game skid. Blue Jays can't take advantage. They fall to the A's 6-5. Jeff McNeil, a walk-off infield single. Toronto starter Dylan Cease allowing 5 runs in 5 innings after giving up 1 earned run in his previous 7 road starts. Guardians lead Toronto by 1 for the final AL wildcard spot. Texas a game and a half back. Orioles 3 behind Cleveland. National League, Diamondbacks hang on to the third wildcard spot currently. They beat the Royals 5-4 in 10 innings in a game that was scoreless through 9. Padres stay within a half game.
3: First pitch to the right-hand hitter, grounded to shortstop. Bogarts has it rolled to him. He'll go the long way to first in time, and the ball game is over. Mason Miller saved number 34, and the Padres collect a Labor Day win over the Washington Nationals by a final of 3-2.
0: 97-3, the fan. Mason Miller saved number 34. 2 strikeouts in there. He now has 113 this season, tied with Hall of Famer Raleigh Fingers for the second most in a single season by a relief pitcher in Padres franchise history.
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4: Number 5.
0: Red Sox get a 5th straight win with a little help from the short porch in right field. WEEI.
6: 2-2 with 2 down and runners at the corners for Rutschman. Pitch.
7: Swinging a shot down the right field line. Hit fair. It's gone. It's hooking. Off the pole.
0: In Milwaukee, Jackson Chourio with a go-ahead 2-run single in the 8th, and then defense in the 9th of the TMJ.
8: McGill's 1-1. Hit off the end of the bat. Shallow left. Chourio is diving, and he caught it. Game over. Jackson Chourio comes up with a sliding catch. He takes a blue pin away from Seiya Suzuki, and the Brewers hang on to a 4-3 victory over the Cubs.
4: Number 3.
0: Defense wins games, so does offense. San Francisco Giants in the 11th. KNBR.
9: Big chopper headed into left field and going back for it. The shortstop, he gloves it on a hop and has no play to make, and the game is over. That was a pitch that was up. It was on at the belt. And he still hit it on the ground on one gigantic hop. And that is how they win this one in the 11th inning.
4: Number 2.
0: Phillies get a complete game shutout from Jesus Luzardo. But you also need runs to win. And his teammate helped out with that, as we heard here on ESPN Radio.
7: Swing a high fly ball.
0: College football, SMU goes to Tallahassee and knocks off the Seminoles. Rich Phillips, Learfield.
10: Nick Reed, last year's FCS All-American kicker from New Hampshire, is on for a 20-yard field goal to try to take the lead against Florida State. Sack back, hold down, kick on the way, and it is good! And SMU takes the lead, 27-24, with 21 seconds to play.
0: SMU

0: perhaps putting themselves on the radar for the college football playoff after week one. Ditto for Boise State, even though they ultimately lose by a touchdown at number two Oregon. Ducks escape with a win. Notre Dame dominant, at least in the second half, in their win over Wisconsin. LSU just plain dominant. More on that next. SportsCenter All Night continues. It's ESPN Radio.
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12: 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To the five. Use the shoulder. In physicality. Running over defenders into the end zone.
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0: What a weekend we had on the gridiron for Labor Day weekend. Sports Center all night. 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Monday, of course, being Labor Day. And what better way to spotlight the labor folks than have everything in their hands. Been a long weekend full of college football. Florida State, SMU being the primetime matchup for Labor Day. But just before kickoff,
16: turn off the lights.
0: Well, candle's not really practical, but neither is playing football in a dark stadium. Power outage in Tallahassee, a transformer going out on the west side of the stadium. So we waited for nearly 2 hours while crews worked on the issue. When they did start, not everything was restored. Scoreboard wasn't functioning. No replay reviews available. Time was being kept on the field. But they played. And as for the game itself,
17: don't miss the latest episode of A Blue Review with me, Greg Bergman, and Marcus Grant, talking all things Dodger baseball. 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
18: For a team that's going to win football games, back-to-back losing seasons, just not good enough. All the country here to watch tonight on Monday night, a very good SMU team coming in. I mean, it is vital that Florida State performs well.
0: ESPN analyst Dusty Dvorak, who was on the call in Tallahassee, Seminoles needing a good showing, yet they were trailing early. SMU first on the board with a touchdown on their second drive. Florida State would answer with a 13-play touchdown drive of their own, but SMU scores another 10 points in the second quarter. They led 17-10 at halftime. Third quarter, Florida State punts on its first two drives, but the second one is muffed by the Mustangs. So the Seminoles recover at the 30. Seminole fans, though, a little antsy to see the team taking advantage.
19: Fourth down and two. Play of the night for Florida State. Late in the third. And now a timeout by the Seminoles with a play clock down to five. More boos raining down from the fans at Doak Campbell. Directed at their head coach.
0: Seminoles come out of the timeout, though. They ultimately get the touchdown. Then came the fourth quarter. SMU was not done.
20: Let's look for Florida State. Here they come. Jennings delivers. Quickly caught. First down at the 30. Still going across the 35, 40. Still going. Breaking a tackle to the 30, to the 20, to the 10. Touchdown, Yannick Smith. What a play to Yannick Smith, the ECU transfer. Just a quick little slant against pressure by Kevin Jennings, and Smith makes the rest happen.
0: Turns into a 79-yard touchdown strike for SMU. Big play for them, but FSU responds.
21: Third and eight at our own four at the SMU 41-yard line. Daniels is under pressure, under duress, flips it down the flat, caught. Singleton up the far sideline, 20, 50, 10, 5 for the 2-1. There he goes. Sweet feet. Just trot in there, baby. Touchdown, Florida State. Touchdown, FSU!
22: Let's go, baby!
0: Florida State able to respond and tie the game at 24. SMU intercepted on its ensuing possession, but the Seminoles were forced to punt on their possession. And then SMU follows with a 9-play drive.
20: Morgan Trivett, the snapper. Wade McSperrin is the holder. And Nick Reed, last year's FCS All-American kicker from New Hampshire, is on for a 20-yard field goal to try to take the lead against Florida State. Chat back, hold down, kick on the way, and it is good! And SMU takes the lead, 27-24, with 21 seconds to play.
0: And that would give Florida State 21 seconds with which to work. But it would come down to what our Scott Van Pelt calls the old pitchy-pitchy woo-woo.
20: SMU has three guys beyond midfield already, two more at the 40. And Daniels brings it down. He's going to run. Are they going to try to run a hook and ladder play here or something? He keeps running. Now he throws a lateral back to Deuce Robinson, who throws it in the middle of the field, and it's going to be picked off by a Mustang. A lateral, and it goes right into the hands of LaModrick Spencer to finish off the SMU 27-24 win at Florida State.
0: Rich Phillips from Learfield. Florida State calls on the Seminole Sports Network as the Seminoles lose at home. SMU comes in, gets the 27-24 win in Tallahassee. Kevin Jennings shaking off a couple of interceptions, And SMU gets the win, capped by Nick Reed's 20-yard field goal with 21 seconds to go. ESPN analyst Dusty Dvorak.
18: Well, I like the way they move the football, to be honest with you, Scott. Almost 600 yards of offense on the road against Florida State. So Kevin Jennings had a ton of success tonight. He's got to take better care of the football. If you win a football game and essentially you're minus four in the turnovers, I know in the pitchy-pitchy woo-woo they count that as a Florida State turnover, but it was 4-0.
2: Yep.
18: And you win that game, that's impressive. You don't typically win that. I think teams are 1-4, 1-40, minus four last year in the turnover department. Yeah, their secondary looks better. Ashton Daniels had struggles, never really pushed the ball down the field. So, here's the thing. Look, Rhett Lashley's done a tremendous job now, 15-2 in ACC play since they've moved to this league. And they've got a mantra. It was, blue blood, they had crossed out, and it's new blood. They want to show the country that they're here, they're for real, and they're looking to stay on the top of the ACC and the top of college football. They knew it was going to be tough. They knew it was going to be hard. They just knew they had to find a way to win this game, and that's exactly what they did here tonight.
0: SMU with the 27-24 win, their eighth straight season opening win, longest streak since winning 15 straight in the 70s and 80s. Sports Center all night, ESPN Radio.
3: This can't be a surprise. Look, 51-10. Dabo had to know that they were going to get trucked.
5: Is Dabo the right leader of this team? It's a fair question to ask.
23: It is over for Dabo Sweeney. He is no more. The game has passed him by.
0: The SMU win at Florida State, one of a few notable moments over the Labor Day weekend. We had Michigan winning on a do-over. Notre Dame maybe sending a message. And, of course, LSU blowing out Clemson 51-10. Earlier on ESPN Radio, our Andre Snellings.
24: I was struck coming into the game, before the game even started, Dabo Sweeney was asked about LSU was potentially looking past Clemson. And Dabo's response was to get indignant. He was like, nobody would ever look past Clemson or overlook Clemson. You know, we've got too many wins, too many championships. You know, we're going to get everybody's best game because we're Clemson. And at the time, I was thinking, I don't know that that's certainly not how I look at this Clemson program anymore. I'm not Deshaun Watson's not walking through that door. Trevor Lawrence isn't walking through that door. And so I don't see them that way anymore, even before they got blown out. And then, of course, they got on the field and got shellacked. And I think that if anybody didn't have their eyes open as to what Clemson's become, I think after that game, the whole nation was like, oh, yeah, they're not them anymore. That wasn't a game that said, okay, these are two powerhouse major programs and one just got the better of the other that day. This was Clemson didn't have any business on the field with LSU. And that has to reflect on their head coach, Dabo Sweeney, particularly because he was so vocal about being the last hard line about, he's not using the transfer portal and he would retire before he ever paid players. Well, that's the game today. And if you're not going to do that, then ultimately your team ends up looking like it looked on Saturday night. He's still in his coaching prime, so to speak. It's just that the game changed. And if you just fundamentally are not, in your heart, you don't feel like this is the way that you want to coach a program, it's going to be hard to just switch that in midstream, even after it's become clear that your way is not working.
0: Clemson going under the microscope with the way in which it lost to LSU this week. Clemson under the microscope, a lot of folks looking with some side eye at Michigan, the way that game ended. Wolverines get the Hail Mary on the do-over to beat Western Michigan. Earlier on the Pat McAfee Show, or Reese Davis.
25: I understand everybody wants to get it right. I understand 18's foot was out of bounds, and technically the clock is over when someone who's been out of bounds touches the ball. But there are a couple of things here. One, I feel like there ought to be a natural conclusion to a play that we get to before we start splitting hairs over a clock. But even bigger than that, we can't have some secret synchronized clock and cameras that nobody knows about. There has to be one clock now and then present it to the television audience. And in addition to that, let's hear if we're going to get down to this kind of thing and super synchronized secret strobe synced clocks. I need to hear what everybody's talking about in real time when it happens.
0: A lot of folks talking about the Michigan ending. A lot of folks talking about what we saw out of Ole Miss. They outlast Louisville 41-38. ESPN analyst Dusty Dvorak.
18: Trinidad Chambliss is just as special this year as we saw him last year down the stretch in the playoffs. So from that perspective, I have no concern whatsoever. He was masterful, dropping dimes all over the field, pushing the football down the field with accuracy, precision, the escapability, all still there. But defensively, blown coverages on the back end, poor tackling. He's got to have Pete Golding very frustrated. You escaped Nashville with a victory, but as you look forward just a couple of weeks with that LSU offense coming to town, they better get some things figured out and figured out very quickly.
0: Speaking of things coming at us quickly, on to week two, and we've got that huge matchup, Ohio State and Texas this week. ESPN's Heather Dinich.
2: I'm expecting 500 NFL scouts.
24: I think your expectation will be right.
17: It might be short 100.
2: It is going to be a showcase of NFL talent all over that field. It is going to be awesome. I hope the game lives up to the hype because these are two uber talented teams. And, you know, one of the things that I've noticed that I've said before is that one of the biggest reasons both of them are national title contenders is because their best players aren't even their Heisman Trophy candidate quarterbacks. You know, you look at Ohio State, Julian saying, Jeremiah Smith to me is the best player on that team. You look at Arch Manning, Heisman Trophy candidate, best player is Colin Simmons on the defensive line, probably the top player in the SEC to be drafted out of there. So, you know, these guys have talent all over the field. But Sark said this after the game, if they don't shore some things up on their offensive line and run the ball a little bit better, it's going to be tricky. They went through some growing pains, I think, on the O-line. But Arch Manning is just, he grew up in front of a college football audience through the back half of last season, played extremely well, and I expect him to continue that.
0: Ohio State, Texas, Saturday, 7:30 Eastern. We'll see it on ABC. Right now, SportsCenter all night.
4: Tua will start.
6: Tua Tagovailoa was always going to be the starter in week one.
4: Yeah, unless Tua just like takes the job and runs with it and they win a bunch of games, I believe we'll see Penix at some point this year.
7: Tua was better than people have led on the media. I think they're pretty happy with him. They were fine with Tua. They thought he did a good job. Penix also did not have a chance to really distinguish himself. And I think that Penix at some point in time, you're probably sooner rather than later will get his crack and get his turn to be the starter.
0: Sooner rather than later, it's week one of the NFL. Pro football finally returning this week. Every team in the NFL now has a starting quarterback, at least for week one. Falcons naming Tua Tagovailoa as their starter for the matchup against the Steelers. ESPN's Dan Graziano.
8: Tua Tagovailoa did not have a great camp or preseason, and the Falcons did start to work Michael Penix Jr. into practice more in recent weeks. It just, as you said, didn't get to a point where they feel like he's ready. He's coming off of the third ACL reconstruction of his lifetime, and he knows how it feels to rehab this injury, and he didn't feel like he was at a point where he could push it to a game. So, again, he could play well enough. If they win, he plays well enough. He could roll as the starter for the foreseeable future. If not, the Falcons probably do want to get a look at Penix at some point this year. It's the third year. It's a new regime there, and they may have to make some long-term decisions about the quarterback position. So I would say unless Tua really plays lights out and they win a lot of games, you'll see Penix at some point this season.
0: Penix won't be seen in week one. He'll be inactive. When will he be ready?
9: Right now, like, I feel like it's still things that, you know, I want to get better at. I'm sorry. You know, obviously, just having that week of practice felt real good. I felt real comfortable, confident. But it's still got a little bit of ways to go.
26: What hurdles do you have to clear, do you think?
9: I want to be stronger. I want to be able to be out there and give the team 100%. And if I don't feel like I can do that, I don't want to. That's not fair for this team. That's not fair for this organization. I want to make sure whenever I am out there, I'm 100%. There's no doubt in my mind that, you know, I trust my knee and I trust to go out there and help this team win a football game.
0: Michael Penix, be ready at some point. But for now, Tua Tagovailoa getting the start for the Falcons for week one. Straight ahead, the win streaks continue. SportsCenter All Night continues. It's ESPN Radio.
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2: That's it.
3: Sasha Zverev is through in straights. Had to battle in the third against the game opponent in that third set, Luciano Dardari.
1: But he wins the third set tiebreaker and wins in straight sets. Zverev, the men's number one seed, is into the quarterfinals. Fifth career U.S. Open quarterfinal appearance for him. He's the first German man to reach all four major quarterfinals in a year in the Open era. On the women's side, the two seed advances relatively easily.
3: Talk about a statement performance from Elena Rybakina, who knocks out the two-time U.S. Open champion Naomi Osaka out here on Armstrong in just 66 minutes.
1: Rybakina wins 1-4 to eliminate Osaka, and Rybakina is now into the quarterfinals. First career U.S. Open quarterfinal appearance. Also moving into the quarters, the women's four seed.
4: Beautifully finished. Coco Gauff elevates.

0: best level here so far, and she's in the final eight.
1: Coco Gauff also advancing 1-4 on Monday. Third major quarterfinal appearance in a year for the first time in her career. She has 9 straight set wins. 9 straight set wins. Longest streak of her career, as on Labor Day, she wins 1-4, beating Iva Jovic.
2: Honestly, I think I just got a lot more looks on break points. I mean, I had a couple in the beginning of the second set. So, I think the difference was just finally capitalizing on those break point opportunities. And honestly, there was one game where I felt like I was running a marathon. So that one got me through. That was like probably the first time I was out of breath on court in a long time.
3: When players are trying to go deep in majors, typically they want to get better with each round. So far here in New York, did you feel like that was the best match you've played from a level standpoint?
2: I mean, I think the one against Paula was pretty good too, but definitely these are, out of the four, I think these are the top two. I thought I served really well. Eva's a great returner. She's known to break people a lot, so I was not too frustrated when I got broken, and honestly, the last game was a big improvement. I needed that because against Paula, I was up 5-4 serving for it, and it got away, so I'm glad that I was able to learn from that experience.
1: Gauff with 20 straight sets won, dating back to her opening match at Cincinnati. She's now into the quarterfinals at the U.S. Open. SportsCenter All Night, ESPN Radio. To the diamond, Phillies and Braves. This one was a pitcher's duel.
4: And he swings at the first pitch and hits it in the air. Shallow left, Brandon Marsh coming in. He's got it. A complete game, 2-hit shutout for Jesus Luzardo. And the Philadelphia Phillies split the 4-game set with the Atlanta Braves. They win this afternoon, 1-0. A virtuoso performance from Luzardo to put his team 4 back in the NL East.
1: Phillies with the 1-0 win. Luzardo going the distance. First career complete game and complete game shutout. You heard it here on ESPN Radio. Mike Farron, Doug Glanville have the call for us. Mike?
5: Jay, thank you. Doug, what a performance today by Jesus Luzardo. He has been arguably the best pitcher of the National League since June 10th. He's led them at ERA, but this was virtuoso today.
6: Well, we've known the run he has been on, and it has been next level, but to get the one walk, 12 strikeout performance, the one walk, by the way, appearing in the ninth to Ronald Acuna Jr., just shows like the balance between dominance and the command that's coming with it. You know, he's got the four-seam fastball working the top of the zone, a little run to it away from righties, and then the sweeper going the opposite direction, and he's got so many hitters baffled. So there was a lot of confidence in the Phillies. They let him run him out there in the ninth inning. They watched the pitch count. They felt confident. Seemed like Duran was, kind of been pitching a couple days in a row. They didn't want him to go that third day. So they went with him, and Luzardo delivered on some big pitches when he needed it.
5: Not a single runner reaching second base for Atlanta in this one. And the big blow, of course, one of the starts with Phillies and Kyle Schwarber. We had talked on Saturday about him scuffling coming into that series. Homered, reached base 4 times that day. Homered again on Sunday. And then today, the game winner with 2 outs and 2 strikes in the 8th inning off one of the top relievers of the NL.
6: You know, part of it is you know that when your pitcher is pitching well like Luzardo, you're saying, if we can just get one across. And Fuentes, look, he's got an invisible fastball, so understands why he went to it. But it's like, do you want to get beat by Kyle Schwarber when you're having a scuffling, inconsistent Trey Turner on deck? So he went after him, because he'd gotten the fastball by him earlier in that at-bat, but then Schwarber made the in-game in-at-bat adjustment and took him deep, and that's all they needed.
5: He doesn't hit any cheapies, does he? Either that went to the first row of the second deck.
6: Yeah, just crushed that ball.
5: 1-0. Philadelphia beats Atlanta. They split the 4-game set. The Phillies 4 games behind Atlanta in the NL East with 18 to play, and these two will meet again next weekend in Atlanta. Now for Doug Glanville, I'm Mike Farron right here in your home for every game of the postseason, Major League Baseball on ESPN Radio and the ESPN app. Now let's get back to Jay Reynolds in the studio.
1: All right, Mike, Braves fall to 3 games behind the Brewers for the best record of the National League. Brewers a 4-3 win over the Cubs. 11th win when they trail entering the 8th inning. Phillies, meanwhile, tied with the Cubs for the top NL wild card spot. Longest active win streak in baseball belongs to a couple of teams, one of which is the Dodgers.
7: The 1-0 pitch. Hernandez laces it left field.

0: AM 570 LA Sports. Dodgers, a 6-3 win over the Reds for their fifth consecutive win. Red Sox also have five consecutive wins. They beat the Angels 5-2. Second time they've reached 80 wins after being 14 games below 500 during the season. What a finish we had in Tallahassee. That's next. SportsCenter All Night continues. It's ESPN Radio.
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0: Yankees are getting Aaron Judge back. He's activated off the IL, expected in the lineup Tuesday against Colorado. Tua Tagovailoa named the starter for the Falcons, at least for this week. Patriots have a deal with Christian Gonzalez just in time for the NFL season to get underway. College football season giving us a couple

0: of surprises in week one.
1: He throws it in the middle of the field, and it's going to be picked off by a Mustang, a lateral, and it goes right into the hands of LaMondrick Spencer to finish off the SMU 27-24 win at Florida State.
0: Rich Phillips from Learfield, SMU, with a field goal with 21 seconds to go, broke a 24-all tie. They get the win over the Seminoles on the road, 27-24. Eighth straight season opening win for SMU. Kevin Jennings, the quarterback, 26 of 36, 430 yards passing. That's a career high. Three touchdown passes. Did throw a couple of picks, but SMU gets the win on the road. He also ran for 33 yards.
2: What were the unique challenges presented to you in this game?
3: Yeah, I mean, it was our first game, you know, getting to feel the little things, you know, to try to mix it up a little bit, show different coverages and all that. But we executed at the end of the game. That's when it mattered. So.
2: How much adjustments did you have to make in the context of this game with everything going on?
3: Yeah, truly a lot. You know, we didn't have the iPads on the sidelines, so we couldn't, you know, see what they was doing off the, on the fly and all that stuff. So it was kind of difficult, but, you know, we responded well and, you know, we ended the game.
2: They say great teams find a way to win.
3: Right.
2: How did you find a way to win this one?
3: You know, just stay going. You know, you're going to make mistakes. You know, first game of the week. I mean, first game of the year. So you're going to make mistakes. Just bounce back from it and keep going.
2: I'll tell you what. I'll never forget tonight. What will stand out to you about what transpired this evening?
3: Man, the dub.
2: Really?
3: You know, it's amazing to get the dub. You know, win by one point, no matter what it is. It's amazing to get a dub like this on the road. At Florida State, great tradition. So I'm just truly happy to get this dub.
0: Jennings, with two touchdown passes, went under duress. Last season, he led FBS with 14 touchdowns when pressured, and gets a couple on Labor Day with the win on the road at Florida State. His coach, Rhett Lashley.
4: Kevin played awesome. I mean, he was in control, threw for 430. He ran it when he needed to. Things broke down. He made play. Think of the last 3rd and 11. 3rd and 1, we get the hold. They cover it. He scrambles, and Chunky just turns it up. And, I mean, just he's a player, man. So really proud of him. And proud of our guys for just finding a way to win. That's all that really matters.
0: SMU gets the 27-24 win after having to wait an hour and 40 minutes because of the game was delayed because of a power outage, the transformer near the stadium. SportsCenter All Night, ESPN Radio.
5: This can't be a surprise. Look, 51-10. Dabo had to know that they were going to get trucked.
6: Is Dabo the right leader of this team? It's a fair question to ask.
7: It is over for Dabo. He is no more. The game has passed him by.
0: Clemson losing to LSU this week. LSU with the win in convincing fashion. ESPN analyst Dusty Dvorak.
8: They were tremendous, and I just thought they were so well prepared, so focused on the task at hand. It was both sides of the football. Let's start with the defensive side. I saw a ferocious defense flying around for Blake Baker. Veteran guys who have been there, like Whit Weeks, a lot of new faces. Ty Benefield getting involved. Prince Will Umanmielen coming off the edge. I mean, they tackled extremely well. They were physical. They were disruptive, and they were making plays all over the field. That Clemson offense didn't have a chance. And then offensively, it's what we've grown to just see from Lane Kiffin and Charlie Weiss Jr.'s offenses. They ran the football very violently with Dylan Jones. The offensive line looked good. And how about Sam Levitt? That foot is fully healthy. The escapability was off the charts, and he ran that offense like he'd been running it for multiple years in just his first game. That was as good a showing as I saw from anybody in college football in week one.
0: On the other side of the coin, there's Clemson. It wasn't that long ago Clemson was at the top of the football world, but hard times lately for the Tigers and their coach, Dabo Sweeney, failing to live up to expectations. Earlier on ESPN Radio, our Mia O'Brien.
9: Is this finally the straw that breaks the camel's back and either A, forces Dabo to adapt and truly lean into the transfer portal and NIL because he got out-rostered? It's as simple as that.
10: That's a really good way to word it, by the way.
9: There were more Johnnies and Joes. It wasn't so much that they got out-muscled. It wasn't that they got out-coached. They got out-rostered on Saturday. And so, is this the pivot point where Dabo has to adapt? Or is this the pivot point where Clemson says, we have to move on without Dabo Sweeney?
10: How is there not a person in his corner that's whispering in his ear?
9: We hung the banner here on Unsportsmanlike last week because Dabo took 10 transfers this year. That's a new record comparatively to the 5 transfers he took combined in the 5 previous seasons. I think right now the bigger pivot point for me is that technically Clemson does have a GM, Jordan Sorrells. there is someone else who technically has roster control besides Dabo. But it is not in the same vein as, say, the University of Florida, where Dave Caldwell, formerly the GM of the Jaguars, is the one actually at the controller. John Sumrall focuses what's on the grass. Dave focuses on the roster itself, ensuring everyone is being compensated fairly and also making sure that you are keeping pace with the talent pool across the rest of the landscape. And that is where I think this is the pivot point. And it's not going to be week two. It's probably not going to be till after the season. But even if Clemson was to continue down the hole that they found themselves in last year, Dabo is not going anywhere. But changes will need to be made in terms of the actual infrastructure.
0: Clemson blown out by LSU. Just one of the storylines we had on Labor Day weekend.
11: Underwood takes the snap. He's going to let it go. This one's coming down in the end zone. It is caught. Touchdown.
12: This game will go down in history, Michigan history. I don't know if it's in a positive way, but it'll go down in history for certain.
0: Michigan comes away with the win after getting the do-over to beat Western Michigan. ESPN's Heather Dinich.
13: When you look at the NCAA rule and you look at the film and you see number 18's foot go out of bounds, the rule is if the ball touches a player who's out of bounds, the clock stops. The officials did the job they are told to do with the information they have and the replay system available to them. They made the right call. That was not a human error. The problem here is the technology. Everyone wants someone to blame. But what's at the biggest fault here is the fact that what people saw at home is not what the officials saw. The officials did their job and they made the right call. Fans can't understand it, and I certainly don't blame them because they didn't see what the officials saw.
0: Technology aside for the moment, what about the performance we had from Michigan in such a tight game?
13: Well, I think we'll have a bigger answer to that question on Saturday after Oklahoma comes to town. That's where I'm going next. And, you know, John Mateer is lighting it up. I mean, albeit against a lesser opponent for sure. But if Michigan plays the way it did, they're not going to keep up with them for the first 5 minutes of the game, let alone for four quarters. So I think it could be a long year if they don't figure it out at quarterback. I know that Whittingham came out earlier today, said he's sticking with Underwood as his starter. But you got to play better than that. I mean, anyone watching that could tell you that for sure.
0: And with Labor Day behind us, we're looking forward to week two of the college football season and that huge showdown between Ohio State and Texas. ESPN analyst Jimbo Fisher and E.J. Manuel.
14: Naturally, everybody's going to think about the quarterback matchup between Stan and Arch, but for me, it's in the trenches. And really, it's Ohio State's run defense against Texas's run offense. Now, Texas went into the portal. They got Relief Brown. They got Hollywood Smothers, two key pieces, and also Arch can run, too. But if you looked at Ohio State's defensive front last week, they gave up 45 rushing yards to Ball State. Now, I understand it's Ball State, but that's still pretty impressive to me. So I think the front seven of Ohio State potentially could set the tone, especially on the road, and that changes the time of possession game, too.
15: And what I want to do is, can they do it without having to bunch the box? Because if they do, Cam Coleman and Ryan Wingo can fly.
14: Yep.
15: And then you've got big plays coming there. So if they can do it from a two shell and play it man up and play them like they did last year, that's one thing. But if you start bunching that box, they got two wide outs. I know Smith's on the other side, but Cam Coleman and Ryan Wingo are the real deal. Yep. And they can get plays down the field that way. And if they force them out, can they run the football? Because like you say, Smothers and Malik Brown are talented guys. So it should be a heck of a game. It should be a great chess match.
14: Yeah.
0: Ohio State and Texas, week two of the college football season. We will see it Saturday on ABC. Sports Center all night, ESPN Radio.
16: That Falcons quarterback battle, that's finally becoming a battle. Michael Penix Jr. has finally been cleared to practice.
17: This is Michael Penix's job for the taking.
18: This is not a competition, so I would be shocked if Tua Tagovailoa is not the starter opening day.
0: Tua Tagovailoa is indeed the starter for opening day. That's the key. He's the week one starter, Falcons coach Kevin Stefanski.
19: Report, Tua will start. Cooper Rush will be the backup. Mike Penix will be inactive. Really, really proud of those guys. And I told them this morning, I think those guys have worked like crazy all offseason, and they've pushed each other, and they've supported each other, and that's what we'll do for Tua. We'll continue to support him and understand that this is a collective group that is constantly looking to help each other. So really enjoy that group, proud of them for what they've done, what they've been able to accomplish, and continue to obviously move forward and help our football team this week versus a very good opponent.
0: Tua gets the start against Pittsburgh for week number one. For now, earlier on ESPN Radio, our Jonathan Zaslow.
20: There is no other way to look at this other than they desperately wanted Michael Penix Jr. to be ready for week number one. And apparently Penix told Stefanski this week he's not where he needs to be. He's not where he wants to be to start the season. And as a result, now Stefanski had to make the actual decision, which is we're going with Tua.
21: First of all, I don't know if there's a head coach in the NFL more equipped to handle a messy quarterback room than the guy, Kevin Stefanski, who comes to Atlanta from Cleveland. Second of all, say that you have blinders on in regards to who's going to be your starting quarterback after week one. Tua's got to be like, come on, man, can you just at least back me up a little bit on this one? I don't disagree with what Kevin's saying. I get it, but man, what a messy situation for the Falcons, knowing that your starting quarterback isn't actually your starting quarterback, and you don't know when your starting quarterback is even going to come back, and when Penix does come back, will he survive? Will Tua survive even through the Steelers game? I mean, this is going to be a week-to-week, day-to-day situation.
20: Tua did not win this starting quarterback job. He did not win the job. He's dinking and dunking in front of the line of scrimmage, which is exactly what we saw here last season in Miami. He is not the same quarterback that he used to be. Every pass needs to be 2 to 3 yards. You can't make big plays like that. And the reason that he does that is because he's scared of getting hit. So he has to release the ball immediately. And if the very first option is not available, then it's panic time. And he's never been good at improvising. But once you don't have that first option available, panic time sets in. And, you know, it's sack or it's a fumble or it's an interception. This is not a good player anymore. Michael Penix will absolutely be the starting quarterback when he's ready to go. And you'd be, okay, well, Zaslow, what if, you know, what if in week number one this weekend, what if Tua plays great? Hey, he won't. He's not going to play well against this Steeler defense because he's not a good quarterback anymore. And matter of fact, I'm going to continue saying, I wasn't sure Tua was going to make the team. I'm still not sure he's going to be on this team by the end of the season. I'm not sure that he's a quarterback in the NFL any longer, and I think you're going to see a lot of that this weekend. I can't make the rationalization that a team is happy with the quarterback, but yet waited longer than anyone in the league to name him the actual starter, and the guy apparently you were deciding with is not available to play this weekend.
0: See what happens down the road for the Falcons. NFL season kicks off on Wednesday. Patriots, Seahawks in Seattle. New England reaching a deal with cornerback Christian Gonzalez. 4-year, $135 million. $102 of that million is guaranteed. The agreement ahead of Wednesday's regular season opener. Gonzalez was the number 17 pick in 2023. He was eligible for an extension for the first time this offseason. He's been a full participant in training camp until he suffered a leg injury August 10th, practicing one-on-one with receiver A.J. Brown. Contract extension hovered over the team for months, now has the agreement. Both teams, though, are a little banged up, like Patriots running back Travion Henderson, ESPN's Dan Graziano.
22: It doesn't look great, but it's not, they're not, it's not over yet. He hasn't practiced in really 2 full weeks, and that includes today, but they didn't rule him out. They did have a backup offensive lineman that they ruled out, said he's not traveling with the team. So if Henderson is traveling with the team, that means they think there's a chance he could show him something tomorrow in a walkthrough, but it would be surprising at this point to see him in the game again. They have not ruled it out. Sticking on the ankle theme, Seattle's do-it-all safety linebacker, etc., Nick Emanuar. He had ankle surgery a couple of months ago. He's still working his way back from that. Been a limited participant in practice in recent days. Still sounds unlikely he'll be ready to go in time for the game on Wednesday night. But, you know, Seattle is working him through practice and through drills to see how ready he can possibly be, a critical part of their defense.
0: Seahawks, Patriots on Wednesday. Then it's that matchup in Australia. Although Melbourne is still awaiting a team. That's next. SportsCenter All Night continues. It's ESPN Radio.
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8: 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College football is in full swing. NFL hits the ground this week. Patriots, Seahawks Wednesday, then Thursday, Niners and Rams in Australia. Niners are in Melbourne. Rams, not yet. ESPN's Dan Graziano.
9: They're going to practice tomorrow in L.A., and then they're going to fly after that. And it gets confusing in terms of which day is which, because that's Wednesday in Australia. They'll arrive Wednesday. Look, here's the point. The Rams did the research on this, much like, you know, the 49ers obviously did, to listen to Christian. They sent people out, had them record, you know, when they started to feel bad, when they started to feel better, what their sleep was like, etc. What they decided was a week wasn't going to be enough to get them acclimated. They're going to train where they're comfortable. They're going to arrive on basically the day before the game, let adrenaline, carry them through, and then recover on the back end. They have a home Monday night game in week two. Radically different approaches by these two teams to this unprecedented game. I can't wait to see who wins and then who is therefore proven right after one game sample.
8: The game is Thursday, 8 o'clock Eastern here in the States. That's 10 a.m. Friday morning, local time in Melbourne. Back to baseball. Yankees getting their captain back, three-time AL MVP Aaron Judge activated from the injured list yesterday, paving the way for his return. He'll face the Rockies after sitting out more than 3 months with a fractured rib. ESPN insider Tim Kirchen.
10: They have to see how he is moving first. They have to see how far he has come. I mean, he hasn't played in months.
11: Right.
10: And to ask him to go out and play right field every day, I think is probably going to be a little bit too much. But one way or another, he's going to be in their lineup. I fully expect him to be a

0: really good hitter, like, right away, because that's who he is. He's the best player in the American League when he's healthy. But I just have to see how much rust there is. And when you're 6'7", 282, it's a little harder to get yourself back into shape because you're so big. This game is not built for position players to be this big. But the bottom line is the Yankees can't wait to get him back, and they are a completely different offensive team when he's there.
1: Yankees atop the wild card standings of the American League, four games back in the AL East. AL West, Astros still lead Texas by two. They were idle Monday. As for the wild card, Guardians clinging to the third spot, losing to Baltimore 6-4. Orioles snapping a six-game skid. Blue Jays can't take advantage. They fall to the A's 6-5. Jeff McNeil, a walk-off infield single. Toronto starter Dylan Cease allowing five runs in five innings after giving up one earned run in his previous seven road starts. Guardians lead Toronto by one for the final AL wild card spot. Texas a game and a half back. Orioles three behind Cleveland. National League, Diamondbacks hang on to the third wild card spot currently. They beat the Royals 5-4 in 10 innings in a game that was scoreless through nine. Padres stay within a half game.
2: First pitch to the right-hand hitter, grounded to shortstop. Bogaerts has it rolled to him. He'll go the long way to first in time, and the ball game is over. Mason Miller save number 34, and the Padres collect a Labor Day win over the Washington Nationals by a final of 3-2.
1: 97-3, the fan. Mason Miller save number 34. Two strikeouts in there. He now has 113 this season, tied with Hall of Famer Raleigh Fingers for the second most in a single season by a relief pitcher in Padres franchise history.
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5: Are you not entertained?
3: Number five.
1: Red Sox get a fifth straight win with a little help from the short porch in right field. WEEI.
6: 2-2 with two down and runners at the corners for Rutschman. Pitch.
7: Swinging a shot down the right field line. Hit fair. It's gone. It's hooking. Off the pole!
1: Milwaukee, Jackson Chourio with a go-ahead two-run single in the eighth, and then defense in the ninth of the TMJ.
8: McGill's 1-1. Hit off the end of the bat, shallow left. Chourio is diving, and he caught it. Game over. Jackson Chourio comes up with a sliding catch. He takes a blue pin away from Seiya Suzuki, and the Brewers hang on to a 4-3 victory over the Cubs.
3: Number three.
1: Defense wins games, so does offense. San Francisco Giants in the 11th. KNBR.
9: Big chopper headed into left field and going back for it. The shortstop, he gloves it on a hop and has no play to make, and the game is over. That was a pitch that was up. It was on at the belt. And he still hit it on the ground on one gigantic hop. And that is how they win this one in the 11th inning.
3: Number two.
1: Phillies get a complete game shutout from Jesus Luzardo. But you also need runs to win. And his teammate helped out with that, as we heard here on ESPN Radio.
7: Swing a high fly ball.
1: Football, SMU goes to Tallahassee and knocks off the Seminoles. Rich Phillips, Learfield.
10: Nick Reed, last year's FCS All-American kicker from New Hampshire, is on for a 20-yard field goal to try to take the lead against Florida State. Sack back, hold down, kick on the way, and it is good! And SMU takes the lead, 27-24, with 21 seconds to play.
1: SMU perhaps putting themselves on the radar for the college football playoff after week one. Ditto for Boise State, even though they ultimately lose by a touchdown at number two. Oregon Ducks escape with a win. Notre Dame dominant, at least in the second half, in their win over Wisconsin. LSU just plain dominant. More on that next. SportsCenter All Night continues. It's ESPN Radio.
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11: 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Touchdown, USC. Jake Maiava's done it with his feet again.
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28: 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In physicality. 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
1: 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Monday, of course, being Labor Day. And what better way to spotlight the labor folks than have everything in their hands. Been a long weekend full of college football. Florida State, SMU being the primetime matchup for Labor Day. But just before kickoff,
32: turn off the lights. Light a candle.
1: Candle's not really practical, but Neither is playing football in a dark stadium. Power outage in Tallahassee, a transformer going out on the west side of the stadium. So we waited for nearly 2 hours while crews worked on the issue. When they did start, not everything was restored. Scoreboard wasn't functioning. No replay reviews available. Time was being kept on the field. But they played. And as for the game itself, National
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0: It is massive for Florida State here tonight. I mean, this is a fan base that is looking for a team that's going to win football games. Back-to-back losing seasons, just not good enough. All the country here to watch tonight on Monday night. A very good SMU team coming in. I mean, it is vital that Florida State performs well.
1: ESPN analyst Dusty Dvorak, who was on the call in Tallahassee, Seminoles needing a good showing, yet they were trailing early. SMU first on the board with a touchdown on their second drive. Florida State would answer with a 13-play touchdown drive of their own, but SMU scores another 10 points in the second quarter. They led 17-10 at halftime. Third quarter, Florida State punts on its first two drives, but the second one is muffed by the Mustangs. So the Seminoles recover at the 30. Seminole fans, though, a little antsy to see the team taking advantage.
2: Fourth down and two. Play of the night for Florida State. Late in the third. And now a timeout by the Seminoles with a play clock down to five. More boos raining down from the fans at Doak Campbell, directed at their head coach.
1: Seminoles come out of the timeout, though. They ultimately get the touchdown. Then came the fourth quarter. SMU was not done.
4: Let's look for Florida State. Here they come. Jennings delivers. Quickly caught. First down at the 30. Still going across the 35-40. Still going. Breaking a tackle to the 30, to the 20, to the 10. Touchdown, Yannick Smith. What a play to Yannick Smith, the ECU transfer. Just a quick little slant against pressure by Kevin Jennings, and Smith makes the rest happen.
1: Turns into a 79-yard touchdown strike for SMU. Big play for them, but FSU responds.
5: Third and eight at our own four at the SMU 41-yard line. Daniels is under pressure, under duress, flips it out the flat, caught. Singleton up the far sideline, 20, 50, 10, 5 over the 2-1. There he goes. Sweet feet, just trot in there, baby. Touchdown, Florida State. Touchdown, FSU.
6: Let's go, baby.
1: Florida State able to respond and tie the game at 24. SMU intercepted on its ensuing possession, but the Seminoles were forced to punt on their possession. And then SMU follows with a 9-play drive.
4: Morgan Trivett, the snapper. Wade McSperrin is the holder. And Nick Reed, last year's FCS All-American kicker from New Hampshire, is on for a 20-yard field goal to try to take the lead against Florida State. Chat back, hold down, kick on the way, and it is good! And SMU takes the lead, 27-24, with 21 seconds to play.
1: And that would give Florida State 21 seconds with which to work. But it would come down to what our Scott Van Pelt calls the old pitchy-pitchy woo-woo.
4: SMU has three guys beyond midfield already, two more at the 40. And Daniels brings it down. He's going to run. Are they going to try to run a hook and ladder play here or something? He keeps running. Now he throws a lateral back to Deuce Robinson, who throws it in the middle of the field, and it's going to be picked off by a Mustang. A lateral, and it goes right into the hands of LaModrick Spencer to finish off the SMU 27-24 win at Florida State.
1: Rich Phillips from Learfield. Florida State calls on the Seminole Sports Network. As the Seminoles lose at home, SMU comes in, gets the 27-24 win in Tallahassee. Kevin Jennings shaking off a couple of interceptions, and SMU gets the win, capped by Nick Reed's 20-yard field goal with 21 seconds to go. ESPN analyst Dusty Dvorak.
7: Well, I like the way they move the football, to be honest with you, Scott. Almost 600 yards of offense on the road against Florida State. So Kevin Jennings had a ton of success tonight. He's got to take better care of the football. If you win a football game and essentially you're minus four in the turnovers, I know in the pitchy-pitchy woo-woo they count that as a Florida State turnover, but it was 4-0.
8: Yep.
7: And you win that game, that's impressive. You don't typically win that. I think teams are 1-4, 1-40, minus 4 last year in the turnover department. Yeah, their secondary looks better. Ashton Daniels had struggles, never really pushed the ball down the field. So, here's the thing. Look, Rhett Lashley's done a tremendous job now, 15-2 in ACC play since they've moved to this league. And they've got a mantra. It was, blue blood, they had crossed out, and it's new blood. They want to show the country that they're here, they're for real, and they're looking to stay on the top of the ACC and the top of college football. They knew it was going to be tough. They knew it was going to be hard. They just knew they had to find a way to win this game, and that's exactly what they did here tonight.
1: SMU with the 27-24 win, their eighth straight season opening win, longest streak since winning 15 straight in the 70s and 80s. SportsCenter All Night, ESPN Radio.
8: This can't be a surprise. Look, 51-10. Dabo had to know that they were going to get trucked.
9: Is Dabo the right leader of this team? It's a fair question to ask.
10: It is over for Dabo. He is no more. The game has passed him by.
1: The SMU win at Florida State, one of a few notable moments over the Labor Day weekend. We had Michigan winning on a do-over. Notre Dame maybe sending a message. And, of course, LSU blowing out Clemson 51-10. Earlier on ESPN Radio, our Andre Snellings.
11: I was struck coming into the game, before the game even started, Dabo Swinney was asked about LSU was potentially looking past Clemson. And Dabo's response was to get indignant. He was like, nobody would ever look past Clemson or overlook Clemson. You know, we've got too many wins, too many championships. You know, we're going to get everybody's best game because we're Clemson. And at the time, I was thinking, I don't know that that's certainly not how I look at this Clemson program anymore. I'm not Deshaun Watson's not walking through that door. Trevor Lawrence isn't walking through that door. And so I don't see them that way anymore, even before they got blown out. And then, of course, they got on the field and got shellacked. And I think that if anybody didn't have their eyes open as to what Clemson's become, I think after that game, the whole nation was like, oh, yeah, they're not them anymore. That wasn't a game that said, okay, these are two powerhouse major programs and one just got the better of the other that day. This was Clemson didn't have any business on the field with LSU. And that has to reflect on their head coach, Dabo Swinney, particularly because he was so vocal about being the last hard line about, he's not using the transfer portal and he would retire before he ever paid players. Well, that's the game today. And if you're not going to do that, then ultimately your team ends up looking like it looked on Saturday night. He's still in his coaching prime, so to speak. It's just that the game changed. And if you just fundamentally are not, in your heart, you don't feel like this is the way that you want to coach a program, it's going to be hard to just switch that in midstream, even after it's become clear that your way is not working.
1: Clemson going under the microscope with the way in which it lost to LSU this week. Clemson under the microscope, a lot of folks looking with some side eye at Michigan and the way that game ended. Wolverines get the Hail Mary on the do-over to beat Western Michigan. Earlier on the Pat McAfee Show, or Reese Davis.
12: I understand everybody wants to get it right. I understand 18's foot was out of bounds and technically the clock is over when someone who's been out of bounds touches the ball. But there are a couple of things here. One, I feel like there ought to be a natural conclusion to a play that we get to before we start splitting hairs over a clock. But even bigger than that, we can't have some secret synchronized clock and cameras that nobody knows about. There has to be one clock now and then present it to the television audience. And in addition to that, let's hear if we're going to get down to this kind of thing and super synchronized secret strobe synced clocks, I need to hear what everybody's talking about in real time when it happens.
1: A lot of folks talking about the Michigan ending. A lot of folks talking about what we saw out of Ole Miss. They outlast Louisville 41-38. ESPN analyst Dusty Dvorak.
7: Trinidad Chambliss is just as special this year as we saw him last year down the stretch in the playoffs. So from that perspective, I have no concern whatsoever. He was masterful, dropping dimes all over the field, pushing the football down the field with accuracy, precision, the escapability, all still there. But defensively, blown coverages on the back end, poor tackling. He's got to have Pete Golding very frustrated. You escaped Nashville with a victory, but as you look forward just a couple of weeks with that LSU offense coming to town, they better get some things figured out, and figured out very quickly.
1: Speaking of things coming at us quickly, on to week two, and we've got that

0: huge matchup, Ohio State and Texas this week. ESPN's Heather Dinich.
1: I'm expecting 500 NFL scouts.
2: I think your expectation will be right.
3: You might be short 100.
1: It is going to be a showcase of NFL talent all over that field. It is going to be awesome. I hope the game lives up to the hype because these are two uber talented teams. And, you know, one of the things that I've noticed that I've said before is that one of the biggest reasons both of them are national title contenders is because their best players aren't even their Heisman Trophy candidate quarterbacks. You know, you look at Ohio State, Julian saying, Jeremiah Smith to me is the best player on that team. You look at Arch Manning, Heisman Trophy candidate, best player is Colin Simmons on the defensive line, probably the top player in the SEC to be drafted out of there. So, you know, these guys have talent all over the field. But Sark said this after the game. If they don't shore some things up on their offensive line and run the ball a little bit better, it's going to be tricky. They went through some growing pains, I think, on the O-line. But Arch Manning is just, he grew up in front of a college football audience through the back half of last season, played extremely well, and I expect him to continue that.
0: Ohio State, Texas, Saturday, 7:30 Eastern. We'll see it on ABC. Right now, SportsCenter all night.
4: Tua will start.
5: Tua Tagovailoa was always going to be the starter in week one.
6: Yeah, unless Tua just like takes the job and runs with it and they win a bunch of games, I believe we'll see Penix at some point this year.
7: Tua was better than people have led on the media. I think they're pretty happy with him. They were fine with Tua. They thought he did a good job. Penix also did not have a chance to really distinguish himself. And I think that Penix at some point in time, you're probably sooner rather than later, will get his crack and get his turn to be the starter.
0: Sooner rather than later, it's week one of the NFL. Pro football finally returning this week. Every team in the NFL now has a starting quarterback, at least for week one. Falcons naming Tua Tagovailoa as their starter for the matchup against the Steelers. ESPN's Dan Graziano.
8: Tua Tagovailoa did not have a great camp or preseason, and the Falcons did start to work Michael Penix Jr. into practice more in recent weeks. It just, as you said, didn't get to a point where they feel like he's ready. He's coming off of the third ACL reconstruction of his lifetime, and he knows how it feels to rehab this injury, and he didn't feel like he was at a point where he could push it to a game. So, again, he could play well enough. If they win, he plays well enough. He could roll as the starter for the foreseeable future. If not, the Falcons probably do want to get a look at Penix at some point this year. It's the third year. It's a new regime there, and they may have to make some long-term decisions about the quarterback position. So I would say unless Tua really plays lights out and they win a lot of games, you'll see Penix at some point this season.
0: Penix won't be seen in week one. He'll be inactive. When will he be ready?
9: Right now, like I feel like it's still things that, you know, I want to get better at. I'm sorry. You know, obviously, just having that week of practice felt real good. I felt real comfortable, confident. But we still got a little bit of ways to go.
10: What hurdles do you have to clear, do you think?
9: I want to be stronger. I want to be able to be out there and give the team 100%. And if I don't feel like I can do that, I don't want to. That's not fair for this team. That's not fair for this organization. I want to make sure whenever I am out there, I'm 100%. There's no doubt in my mind that, you know, I trust my knee and I trust to go out there and help this team win football game.
0: Michael Penix, be ready at some point, but for now, Tua Tagovailoa getting the start for the Falcons for week one. Straight ahead, the win streaks continue. SportsCenter All Night continues. It's ESPN Radio.
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12: That's it.
13: Sasha Zverev is through in straights. Had to battle in the third against the game opponent in that third set, Luciano Dardari.
11: But he wins the third set tiebreaker and wins in straight sets. Zverev, the men's number one seed, is into the quarterfinals. Fifth career U.S. Open quarterfinal appearance for him. He's the first German man to reach all four major quarterfinals in a year in the Open era. On the women's side, the two seed advances relatively easily.
13: Talk about a statement performance from Elena Rybakina, who knocks out the two-time U.S. Open champion Naomi Osaka out here on Armstrong in just 66 minutes.
11: Rybakina wins 1-4 to eliminate Osaka, and Rybakina is now into the quarterfinals. First career U.S. Open quarterfinal appearance. Also moving into the quarters, the women's four seed.
14: Beautifully finished. Coco Gauff elevates, finds her best level here so far, and she's in the final eight.
11: Coco Gauff also advancing 1-4 on Monday. Third major quarterfinal appearance in a year for the first time in her career. She has nine straight set wins. Nine straight set wins. Longest streak of her career, as on Labor Day, she wins 1-4, beating Iva Jovic.
15: Honestly, I think I just got a lot more looks on break points. I mean, I had a couple in the beginning of the second set. So, I think the difference was just finally capitalizing on those break point opportunities. And honestly, there was one game where I felt like I was running a marathon. So that one got me through. That was like probably the first time I was out of breath on court in a long time.
2: When players are trying to go deep in majors, typically they want to get better with each round. So far here in New York, did you feel like that was the best match you've played from a level standpoint?
15: I mean, I think the one against Paolo was pretty good too, but definitely these are out of the four, I think these are the top two. I thought I served really well. Eva's a great returner. She's known to break people a lot. So, you know, I was not too frustrated when I got broken. And honestly, the last game was a big improvement. I needed that because against Paolo, I was up 5-4 serving for it and it got away. So I'm glad that I was able to learn from that experience.
11: Goff with 20 straight sets won, dating back to her opening match at Cincinnati. She's now into the quarterfinals at the U.S. Open. SportsCenter All Night, ESPN Radio. To the diamond, Phillies and Braves. This one was a pitcher's duel.
12: And he swings at the first pitch and hits it in the air. Shallow left. Brandon Marsh coming in. He's got it. A complete game. Two-hit shutout for Jesus Luzardo. And the Philadelphia Phillies split the four-game set with the Atlanta Braves. They win this afternoon 1-0. A virtuoso performance from Luzardo to put his team four back in the NL East.
11: Phillies with the 1-0 win. Luzardo going the distance. First career complete game and complete game shutout. You heard it here on ESPN Radio. Mike Farron, Doug Glanville had the call for us. Mike?
16: Jay, thank you. Doug, what a performance today by Jesus Luzardo. He has been arguably the best pitcher of the National League since June 10th. He's led them at ERA, but this was virtuoso today.
17: Well, we've known the run he has been on, and it has been next level, but to get the one walk, 12 strikeout performance, the one walk, by the way, appearing in the ninth to Ronald Acuna Jr., just shows like the balance between dominance and the command that's coming with it. You know, he's got the four-seam fastball working the top of the zone, a little run to it away from righties, and then the sweeper going the opposite direction, and he's got so many hitters baffled. So there was a lot of confidence in the Phillies. They let him run him out there in the ninth inning. They watched the pitch count. They felt confident. Seemed like Duran was, you know, kind of been pitching a couple days in a row. They didn't want him to go that third day. So they went with him, and Luzardo delivered on some big pitches when he needed it.
16: Not a single runner reaching second base for Atlanta in this one. And the big blow, of course, one of the starts with Phillies and Kyle Schwarber. We had talked on Saturday about him scuffling coming into that series. Homered, reached base four times that day. Homered again on Sunday. And then today, the game winner with two outs and two strikes in the eighth inning off one of the top relievers of the NL.
17: You know, part of it is you know that when your pitcher is pitching well like Luzardo, you're saying, if we can just get one across. And Fuentes, look, he's got an invisible fastball, so understands why he went to it. But it's like, do you want to get beat by Kyle Schwarber when you're having a scuffling, inconsistent Trey Turner on deck? So he went after him, because he'd gotten the fastball by him earlier in that at-bat, but then Schwarber made the in-game in-at-bat adjustment and took him deep, and that's all they needed.
16: He doesn't hit any cheapies, does he? Oh, either. That went to the first row of the second deck.
17: Yeah, just crushed that ball.
16: 1-0. Philadelphia beats Atlanta. They split the four-game set. The Phillies four games behind Atlanta in the NL East with 18 to play, and these two will meet again next weekend in Atlanta. Now for Doug Glanville, I'm Mike Farron right here in your home for every game of the postseason, Major League Baseball on ESPN Radio and the ESPN app. Now let's get back to Jay Reynolds in the studio.
11: All right, Mike, Braves fall to three games behind the Brewers for the best record of the National League. Brewers a 4-3 win over the Cubs. 11th win when they trail entering the eighth inning. Phillies, meanwhile, tied with the Cubs for the top NL wild card spot. Longest active win streak in baseball belongs to a couple of teams, one of which is the Dodgers.
18: The 1-0 pitch. Hernandez laces it. Left field. Gone into the Dodger pen. The Tao laser show rolls on. Absolutely tattooed a three-run blast into the Dodger bullpen to make it 5-1.
11: AM 570 LA Sports. Dodgers a 6-3 win over the Reds for their fifth consecutive win. Red Sox also have five consecutive wins. They beat the Angels 5-2. Second time they've reached 80 wins after being 14 games below 500 during the season. What a finish we had in Tallahassee. That's next. SportsCenter All Night continues. It's ESPN Radio.

0: This is Rich Eisen. Coming up on Tuesday, the NFL season is finally here. Helping us kick off our week one coverage, Hall of Famer Monday Night Football broadcaster Troy Aikman joins us. So does Falcons running back Bijan Robinson. That's Tuesday's kickoff edition of the Rich Eisen Show on Disney Plus, the ESPN app, and ESPN Radio.
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12: Yankees are getting Aaron Judge back. He's activated off the IL, expected in the lineup Tuesday against Colorado. Tua Tagovailoa named the starter for the Falcons, at least for this week. Patriots have a deal with Christian Gonzalez just in time for the NFL season to get underway. College football season giving us a couple of surprises in week one.
13: He throws it in the middle of the field and it's going to be picked off by a Mustang. A lateral and it goes right into the hands of LaMondre Spencer to finish off the SMU 27-24 win at Florida State.
12: Rich Phillips from Learfield, SMU, with a field goal with 21 seconds to go, broke a 24-all tie. They get the win over the Seminoles on the road, 27-24. Eighth straight season opening win for SMU. Kevin Jennings, the quarterback, 26 of 36, 430 yards passing. That's a career high. 3 touchdown passes. Did throw a couple of picks, but SMU gets the win on the road. He also ran for 33 yards.
14: What were the unique challenges presented to you in this game?
15: Yeah, I mean, it was our first game, you know, getting to feel the little things, you know, to try to mix it up a little bit, show different coverage and all that. But we executed at the end of the game. That's when it mattered. So.
14: How much adjustments did you have to make in the context of this game with everything going on?
15: Yeah, truly a lot. You know, we didn't have the iPads on the sideline, so we couldn't, you know, see what they was doing off the, on the fly and all that stuff. So it was kind of difficult, but, you know, we responded well and, you know, we ended the game.
14: They say great teams find a way to win.
15: Right.
14: How did you find a way to win this one?
15: You know, just stay going. You know, you're going to make mistakes. First game of the week. I mean, first game of the year. So you're going to make mistakes. Just bounce back from it and keep going.
14: I'll tell you what. I'll never forget tonight. What will stand out to you about what transpired this evening?
15: Man, the dub.
14: Really?
15: You know, it's amazing to get the dub. You know, win by 1 point no matter what it is. It's amazing to get the dub like this on the road. At Florida State, great tradition. So I'm just truly happy to get this dub.
12: Jennings with two touchdown passes when under duress. Last season, he led FBS with 14 touchdowns when pressured and gets a couple on Labor Day with the win on the road at Florida State. His coach, Rhett Lashley.
16: Kevin played awesome. I mean, he was in control, threw for 430. He ran it when he needed to. Things broke down. He made play. Think of the last 3rd and 11. 3rd and 1, we get the hold. They cover it. He scrambles, and Chunky just turns it up. And, I mean, just he's a player, man. So really proud of him and proud of our guys for just finding a way to win. That's all that really matters.
12: SMU gets the 27-24 win after having to wait an hour and 40 minutes because of the game was delayed because of a power outage, the transformer, near the stadium. SportsCenter All Night, ESPN Radio.
17: This can't be a surprise. Look, 51-10. Dabo had to know that they were going to get trucked.
18: Is Dabo the right leader of this team? It's a fair question to ask.
19: It is over for Dabo. He is no more. The game has passed him by.
12: Clemson losing to LSU this week. LSU with the win in convincing fashion. ESPN analyst Dusty Dvorak.
20: They were tremendous, and I just thought they were so well prepared, so focused on the task at hand. It was both sides of the football. Let's start with the defensive side. I saw a ferocious defense flying around for Blake Baker. Veteran guys who have been there like Whit Weeks, a lot of new faces. Ty Benefield getting involved. Prince Will, Uman Mielen coming off the edge. I mean, they tackled extremely well. They were physical. They were disruptive, and they were making plays all over the field. That Clemson offense didn't have a chance. And then offensively, it's what we've grown to just see from Lane Kiffin and Charlie Weiss Jr.'s offenses. They ran the football very violently with Dylan Jones. The offensive line looked good. And how about Sam Levitt? That foot is fully healthy. The escapability was off the charts, and he ran that offense like he'd been running it for multiple years in just his first game. That was as good a showing as I saw from anybody in college football in week one.
12: On the other side of the coin, there's Clemson. It wasn't that long ago Clemson was at the top of the football world, but hard times lately for the Tigers and their coach, Dabo Sweeney, failing to live up to expectations. Earlier on ESPN Radio, our Mia O'Brien.
21: Is this finally the straw that breaks the camel's back and either A, forces Dabo to adapt and truly lean into the transfer portal and NIL because he got out-rostered? It's as simple as that.
22: That's a really good way to word it, by the way.
21: There were more Johnnies and Joes. It wasn't so much that they got out-muscled. It wasn't that they got out-coached. They got out-rostered on Saturday. And so, is this the pivot point where Dabo has to adapt? Or is this the pivot point where Clemson says, we have to move on without Dabo Sweeney?
22: How is there not a person in his corner that's whispering in his ear?
21: We hung the banner here on Unsportsmanlike last week because Dabo took 10 transfers this year. That's a new record comparatively to the 5 transfers he took combined in the 5 previous seasons. I think right now the bigger pivot point for me is that technically Clemson does have a GM, Jordan Sorrells. There is someone else who technically has roster control besides Dabo, but it is not in the same vein as, say, the University of Florida, where Dave Caldwell, formerly the GM of the Jaguars, is the one actually at the controller. John Sumrall focuses what's on the grass. Dave focuses on the roster itself, ensuring everyone is being compensated fairly and also making sure that you are keeping pace with the talent pool across the rest of the landscape. And that is where I think this is the pivot point. And it's not going to be week 2. It's probably not going to be till after the season. But even if Clemson was to continue down the hole that they found themselves in last year, Dabo is not going anywhere. But changes will need to be made in terms of the actual infrastructure.
12: Clemson blown out by LSU. Just one of the storylines we had on Labor Day weekend.
0: Underwood takes the snap. He's going to let it go. This one's coming down in the end zone. It is caught. Touchdown.
1: It's going to go down in history, Michigan history. I don't know if it's in a positive way, but it'll go down in history for certain.
12: Michigan comes away with the win after getting the do-over to beat Western Michigan. ESPN's Heather Dinich.
2: When you look at the NCAA rule and you look at the film and you see number 18's foot go out of bounds, the rule is if the ball touches a player who's out of bounds, the clock stops. The officials did the job they are told to do with the information they have and the replay system available to them. They made the right call. That was not a human error. The problem here is the technology. Everyone wants someone to blame. But what's at the biggest fault here is the fact that what people saw at home is not what the officials saw. The officials did their job and they made the right call. Fans can't understand it, and I certainly don't blame them because they didn't see what the officials saw.
12: Technology aside for the moment, what about the performance we had from Michigan in such a tight game?
2: Well, I think we'll have a bigger answer to that question on Saturday after Oklahoma comes to town. That's where I'm going next. And, you know, John Mateer is lighting it up. I mean, albeit against a lesser opponent for sure. But if Michigan plays the way it did, they're not going to keep up with them for the first 5 minutes of the game, let alone for four quarters. So I think it could be a long year if they don't figure it out at quarterback. I know that Whittingham came out earlier today, said he's sticking with Underwood as his starter. But you got to play better than that. I mean, anyone watching that could tell you that for sure.
12: And with Labor Day behind us, we're looking forward to week two of the college football season and that huge showdown between Ohio State and Texas. ESPN analyst Jimbo Fisher and E.J. Manuel.
23: Naturally, everybody's going to think about the quarterback matchup between Stan and Arch, but for me, it's in the trenches. And really, it's Ohio State's run defense against Texas's run offense. Now, Texas went into the portal. They got Relique Brown. They got Hollywood Smothers, two key pieces, and also Arch can run, too. But if you looked at Ohio State's defensive front last week, they gave up 45 rushing yards to Ball State. Now, I understand it's Ball State, but that's still pretty impressive to me. So I think the front seven of Ohio State potentially could set the tone, especially on the road, and that changes the time of possession game, too.
24: And what I want to do is, can they do it without having to bunch the box? Because if they do, Cam Coleman and Ryan Wingo can fly.
23: Yep.
24: And then you've got big plays coming there. So if they can do it from a two shell and play it man up and play them like they did last year, that's one thing. But if you start bunching that box, they got two wide outs. I know Smith's on the other side, but Cam Coleman and Ryan Wingo are the real deal. Yep. And they can get plays down the field that way. And if they force them out, can they run the football? Because like you say, Smothers, Malik Brown are talented guys. So it should be a heck of a game. It should be a great chess match.
23: Yeah.
12: Ohio State and Texas, week two of the college football season. We will see it Saturday on ABC. SportsCenter All Night, ESPN Radio.
25: That Falcons quarterback battle, that's finally becoming a battle. Michael Penix Jr. has finally been cleared to practice.
26: This is Michael Penix's job for the taking.
27: This is not a competition, so I would be shocked if Tua Tagovailoa is not the starter opening day.
12: Tua Tagovailoa is indeed the starter for opening day. That's the key. He's the week one starter. Falcons coach Kevin Stefanski.
28: Report Tua will start. Cooper Rush will be the backup. Mike Penix will be inactive. Really, really proud of those guys. And I told them this morning, I think those guys have worked like crazy all offseason. And they've pushed each other and they've supported each other. And that's what we'll do for Tua. We'll continue to support him. And understand that this is a collective group that is constantly looking to help each other. So really enjoy that group, proud of them for what they've done, what they've been able to accomplish, and continue to obviously move forward and help our football team this week versus a very good opponent.
12: Tua gets the start against Pittsburgh for week number one. For now, earlier on ESPN Radio, our Jonathan Zaslow.
29: There is no other way to look at this other than they desperately wanted Michael Penix Jr. to be ready for week number one. And apparently Penix told Stefanski this week he's not where he needs to be. He's not where he wants to be to start the season. And as a result, now Stefanski had to make the actual decision, which is we're going with Tua.
3: First of all, I don't know if there's a head coach in the NFL more equipped to handle a messy quarterback room than the guy, Kevin Stefanski, who comes to Atlanta from Cleveland. Second of all, saying that you have blinders on in regards to who's going to be your starting quarterback after week one, Tua's got to be like, come on, man, can you just at least back me up a little bit on this one? I don't disagree with what Kevin's saying. I get it, but man, what a messy situation for the Falcons, knowing that your starting quarterback isn't actually your starting quarterback, and you don't know when your starting quarterback is even going to come back, and when Penix does come back, will he survive? Will Tua survive even through the Steelers game? I mean, this is going to be a week-to-week, day-to-day situation.
29: Tua did not win this starting quarterback job. He did not win the job. He's dinking and dunking in front of the line of scrimmage, which is exactly what we saw here last season in Miami. He is not the same quarterback that he used to be. Every pass needs to be 2 to 3 yards. You can't make big plays like that. And the reason that he does that is because he's scared of getting hit. So he has to release the ball immediately. And if the very first option is not available, then it's panic time. And he's never been good at improvising. But once you don't have that first option available, panic time sets in. And, you know, it's sack or it's a fumble or it's an interception. This is not a good player anymore. Michael Penix will absolutely be the starting quarterback when he's ready to go. And you go, okay, well, Zaslow, what if, you know, what if in week number one this weekend, what if Tua plays great? He won't. He's not going to play well against this Steeler defense because he's not a good quarterback anymore. And matter of fact, I'm going to continue saying, I wasn't sure Tua was going to make the team. I'm still not sure he's going to be on this team by the end of the season. I'm not sure that he's a quarterback in the NFL any longer, and I think you're going to see a lot of that this weekend. I can't make the rationalization that a team is happy with the quarterback but yet waited longer than anyone in the league to name him the actual starter, and the guy apparently you were deciding with is not available to play this weekend.
12: See what happens down the road for the Falcons. NFL season kicks off on Wednesday. Patriots, Seahawks in Seattle. New England reaching a deal with cornerback Christian Gonzalez. 4-year, $135 million. $102 of that million is guaranteed. The agreement ahead of Wednesday's regular season opener. Gonzalez was the number 17 pick in 2023. He was eligible for an extension for the first time this offseason. He's been a full participant in training camp until he suffered a leg injury August 10th, practicing one-on-one with receiver A.J. Brown. Contract extension, hovered over the team for months, now has the agreement. Both teams, though, are a little banged up, like Patriots running back Travion Henderson, ESPN's Dan Graziano.
4: It doesn't look great, but it's not. They're not. It's not over yet. He hasn't practiced in really 2 full weeks, and that includes today. But they didn't rule him out. They did have a backup offensive lineman that they ruled out, said he's not traveling with the team. So if Henderson is traveling with the team, that means they think there's a chance he could show him something tomorrow in a walkthrough. But it would be surprising at this point to see him in the game again. They have not ruled it out. Sticking on the ankle theme, Seattle's do-it-all safety linebacker, etc., Nick Emanuari. He had ankle surgery a couple of months ago. He's still working his way back from that. Been a limited participant in practice in recent days. Still sounds unlikely he'll be ready to go in time for the game on Wednesday night. But, you know, Seattle is working him through practice and through drills to see how ready he can possibly be. A critical part of their defense.
12: Seahawks, Patriots on Wednesday. Then it's that matchup in Australia. Although Melbourne is still awaiting a team. That's next. SportsCenter All Night continues. It's ESPN Radio.
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1: 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College football is in full swing. NFL hits the ground this week. Patriots, Seahawks Wednesday, then Thursday, Niners and Rams in Australia. Niners are in Melbourne. Rams, not yet. ESPN's Dan Graziano.
2: They're going to practice tomorrow in L.A., and then they're going to fly after that. And it gets confusing in terms of which day is which, because that's Wednesday in Australia. They'll arrive Wednesday. Look, here's the point. The Rams did the research on this, much like, you know, the 49ers obviously did, to listen to Christian. They sent people out, had them record, you know, when they started to feel bad, when they started to feel better, what their sleep was like, et cetera. What they decided was, a week wasn't going to be enough to get them acclimated. They're going to train where they're comfortable. They're going to arrive on basically the day before the game, let adrenaline, carry them through, and then recover on the back end. They have a home Monday night game in week two. Radically different approaches by these two teams to this unprecedented game. I can't wait to see who wins and then who is therefore proven right after one game sample.
1: The game is Thursday, 8 o'clock Eastern here in the States. That's 10 a.m. Friday morning, local time in Melbourne. Back to baseball. Yankees getting their captain back, three-time AL MVP Aaron Judge activated from the injured list yesterday, paving the way for his return. He'll face the Rockies after sitting out more than 3 months with a fractured rib. ESPN insider Tim Kirchen.
3: They have to see how he is moving first. They have to see how far he has come. I mean, he hasn't played in months.
4: Right.
3: And to ask him to go out and play right field every day, I think is probably going to be a little bit too much. But one way or another, he's going to be in their lineup. I fully expect him to be a really good hitter, like, right away, because that's who he is. He's the best player in the American League when he's healthy. But I just have to see how much rust there is. And when you're 6'7", 282, it's a little harder to get yourself back into shape because you're so big. This game is not built for position players to be this big. But the bottom line is the Yankees can't wait to get him back, and they are a completely different offensive team when he's there.
1: Yankees atop the wild card standings of the American League, 4 games back in the AL East. AL West, Astros still lead Texas by 2. They were idle Monday. As for the wild card, Guardians clean.

0: to the third spot, losing to Baltimore 6-4. Orioles snapping a six-game skid. Blue Jays can't take advantage. They fall to the A's 6-5. Jeff McNeil, a walk-off infield single. Toronto starter Dylan Cease allowing five runs in five innings after giving up one earned run in his previous seven road starts. Guardians lead Toronto by one for the final AL wildcard spot. Texas a game and a half back. Orioles three behind Cleveland. National League, Diamondbacks hang on to the third wild card spot currently. They beat the Royals 5-4 in 10 innings in a game that was scoreless through nine. Padres stay within a half game.
1: First pitch to the right-hand hitter, grounded to shortstop. Bogaerts has it rolled to him. He'll go the long way to first in time, and the ball game is over. Mason Miller saved number 34, and the Padres collect a Labor Day win over the Washington Nationals by a final of 3-2.
0: 97-3, the fan. Mason Miller saved number 34. Two strikeouts in there. He now has 113 this season, tied with Hall of Famer Raleigh Fingers for the second most in a single season by a relief pitcher in Padres franchise history.
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3: How good is that? Are you ready today?
2: Number five.
0: Red Sox get a fifth straight win with a little help from the short porch in right field. WEEI.
4: 2-2 with two down and runners at the corners for Rutschman. Pitch.
5: Swinging a shot down the right field line. Hit there, it's going, it's hooking. Off the pole!
0: Milwaukee, Jackson Chourio with a go-ahead two-run single in the eighth, and then defense in the ninth of the TMJ.
6: McGill's 1-1. Hit off the end of the bat, shallow left. Chourio is diving, and he caught it. Game over. Jackson Chourio comes up with a sliding catch. He takes a bullpen away from Seiya Suzuki, and the Brewers hang on to a 4-3 victory over the Cubs.
2: Number three.
0: Defense wins games, so does offense. San Francisco Giants in the 11th. Dan VR.
7: Big chopper headed into left field and going back for it. The shortstop, he gloves it on a hop and has no play to make, and the game is over. That was a pitch that was up. It was on at the belt. And he still hit it on the ground on one gigantic hop. And that is how they win this one in the 11th inning.
2: Number two.
0: Phillies get a complete game shutout from Jesus Luzardo. But you also need runs to win. And his teammate helped out with that, as we heard here on ESPN Radio.
5: Swing a high fly ball.
0: Football, SMU goes to Tallahassee and knocks off the Seminoles. Rich Phillips, Learfield.
8: Nick Reed, last year's FCS All-American kicker from New Hampshire, is on for a 20-yard field goal to try to take the lead against Florida State. Sack back, hold down, kick on the way, and it is good! And SMU takes the lead, 27-24, with 21 seconds to play.
0: SMU perhaps putting themselves on the radar for the college football playoff after week one. Ditto for Boise State, even though they ultimately lose by a touchdown at number two, Oregon. Ducks escape with a win. Notre Dame dominant, at least in the second half, in their win over Wisconsin. LSU just plain dominant. More on that next. SportsCenter All Night continues. It's ESPN Radio.
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18: 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In physicality. 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
22: 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Monday, of course, being Labor Day, and what better way to spotlight the labor folks than have everything in their hands. Been a long weekend full of college football. Florida State, SMU being the primetime matchup for Labor Day, but just before kickoff.
23: Turn off the lights. Light a candle.
22: Now, candle's not really practical, but neither is playing football in a dark stadium. Power outage in Tallahassee, a transformer going out on the west side of the stadium. So we waited for nearly 2 hours while crews worked on the issue. When they did start, not everything was restored. Scoreboard wasn't functioning. No replay reviews available. Time was being kept on the field. But they played. And as for the game itself, national spotlight on the ACC. 7-0 hosting SMU.
24: Your
22: and it was
24: something.
22: Got it.
24: Alley-oop to Brady. Slammed up. This is a perfectly executed. Reeves on the alley. Brady on the oop.
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26: All the country here to watch tonight on Monday night. A very good.

0: Good SMU team coming in. I mean, it is vital that Florida State performs well.
1: ESPN analyst Dusty Dvorak, who was on the call in Tallahassee, Seminoles needing a good showing, yet they were trailing early. SMU first on the board with a touchdown on their second drive. Florida State would answer with a 13-play touchdown drive of their own, but SMU scores another 10 points in the second quarter. They led 17-10 at halftime. Third quarter, Florida State punts on its first two drives, but the second one is muffed by the Mustangs. So the Seminoles recover at the 30. Seminole fans, though, a little antsy to see the team taking advantage.
2: Fourth down and two. Play of the night for Florida State. Late in the third. And now a timeout by the Seminoles with a play clock down to five. More boos raining down from the fans at Doak Campbell. Directed at their head coach.
1: Seminoles come out of the timeout, though. They ultimately get the touchdown. Then came the fourth quarter. SMU was not done.
3: Let's look for Florida State. Here they come. Jennings delivers. Quickly caught. First down at the 30. Still going across the 35, 40. Still going. Breaking a tackle to the 30, to the 20, to the 10. Touchdown, Yannick Smith. What a play to Yannick Smith, the ECU transfer. Just a quick little slant against pressure by Kevin Jennings, and Smith makes the rest happen.
1: Turns into a 79-yard touchdown strike for SMU. Big play for them, but FSU responds.
4: Third and eight at our own four at the SMU 41-yard line. Daniels is under pressure, under duress, flips it down the flat, caught. Singleton up the far sideline, 20, 50, 10, 5 over the 2-1. There he goes. Sweet feet. Just trot in there, baby. Touchdown, Florida State. Touchdown, FSU.
5: Let's go, baby.
1: Florida State able to respond and tie the game at 24. SMU intercepted on its ensuing possession, but the Seminoles were forced to punt on their possession. And then SMU follows with a 9-play drive.
3: Morgan Trivett, the snapper. Wade McSperrin is the holder. And Nick Reed, last year's FCS All-American kicker from New Hampshire, is on for a 20-yard field goal to try to take the lead against Florida State. Sack back, hold down, kick on the way, and it is good! And SMU takes the lead, 27-24, with 21 seconds to play.
1: And that would give Florida State 21 seconds with which to work. But it would come down to what our Scott Van Pelt calls the old pitchy-pitchy woo-woo.
3: SMU has three guys beyond midfield already, two more at the 40. And Daniels brings it down. He's going to run. Are they going to try to run a hook and ladder play here or something? He keeps running. Now he throws a lateral back to Deuce Robinson, who throws it in the middle of the field, and it's going to be picked off by a Mustang. A lateral, and it goes right into the hands of LaModrick Spencer to finish off the SMU 27-24 win at Florida State.
1: Rich Phillips from Learfield. Florida State calls on the Seminole Sports Network as the Seminoles lose at home. SMU comes in, gets the 27-24 win in Tallahassee. Kevin Jennings shaking off a couple of interceptions, and SMU gets the win, capped by Nick Reed's 20-yard field goal with 21 seconds to go. ESPN analyst Dusty Dvorak.
6: Well, I like the way they move the football, to be honest with you, Scott. Almost 600 yards of offense on the road against Florida State. So Kevin Jennings had a ton of success tonight. He's got to take better care of the football. If you win a football game and essentially you're minus four in the turnovers, I know in the pitchy-pitchy woo-woo they count that as a Florida State turnover, but it was 4-0.
7: Yep.
6: And you win that game, that's impressive. You don't typically win that. I think teams are 1-4, 1-40, minus four last year in the turnover department. Yeah, their secondary looks better. Ashton Daniels had struggles, never really pushed the ball down the field. So, here's the thing. Look, Rhett Lashley's done a tremendous job now, 15-2 in ACC play since they've moved to this league. And they've got a mantra. It was, blue blood, they had crossed out, and it's new blood. They want to show the country that they're here, they're for real, and they're looking to stay on the top of the ACC and the top of college football. They knew it was going to be tough. They knew it was going to be hard. They just knew they had to find a way to win this game, and that's exactly what they did here tonight.
1: SMU with the 27-24 win, their eighth straight season opening win, longest streak since winning 15 straight in the 70s and 80s. SportsCenter All Night, ESPN Radio.
7: This can't be a surprise. Look, 51-10. Dabo had to know that they were going to get trucked.
8: Is Dabo the right leader of this team? It's a fair question to ask.
9: It is over for Dabo. He is no more. The game has passed him by.
1: The SMU win at Florida State, one of a few notable moments over the Labor Day weekend. We had Michigan winning on a do-over. Notre Dame maybe sending a message. And, of course, LSU blowing out Clemson 51-10. Earlier on ESPN Radio, our Andre Snellings.
10: I was struck coming into the game, before the game even started, Dabo Swinney was asked about LSU was potentially looking past Clemson. And Dabo's response was to get indignant. He was like, nobody would ever look past Clemson or overlook Clemson. You know, we've got too many wins, too many championships. You know, we're going to get everybody's best game because we're Clemson. And at the time, I was thinking, you know, I don't know that that's certainly not how I look at this Clemson program anymore. I'm not, you know, Deshaun Watson's not walking through that door. You know, Trevor Lawrence isn't walking through that door. And so I don't see them that way anymore, even before they got blown out. And then, of course, they got on the field and got shellacked. And I think that if anybody didn't have their eyes open as to what Clemson's become, I think after that game, the whole nation was like, oh, yeah, they're not them anymore. That wasn't a game that said, okay, these are two powerhouse major programs and one just got the better of the other that day. This was Clemson didn't have any business on the field with LSU. And that has to reflect on their head coach, Dabo Swinney, particularly because he was so vocal about being the last hard line about, you know, he's not using the transfer portal and he would retire before he ever paid players. Well, that's the game today. And if you're not going to do that, then ultimately your team ends up looking like it looked on Saturday night. He's still in his coaching prime, so to speak. It's just that the game changed. And if you just fundamentally are not, in your heart, you don't feel like this is the way that you want to coach a program, it's going to be hard to just switch that in midstream, even after it's become clear that your way is not working.
1: Clemson going under the microscope with the way in which it lost to LSU this week. Clemson under the microscope, a lot of folks looking with some side eye at Michigan, the way that game ended. Wolverines get the Hail Mary on the do-over to beat Western Michigan. Earlier on the Pat McAfee Show, or Reese Davis.
11: I understand everybody wants to get it right. I understand 18's foot was out of bounds, and technically the clock is over when, you know, when someone who's been out of bounds touches the ball. But there are a couple of things here. One, I feel like there ought to be a natural conclusion to a play that we get to before we start splitting hairs over a clock. But even bigger than that, we can't have some secret synchronized clock and cameras that nobody knows about. There has to be one clock now and then present it to the television audience. And in addition to that, let's hear what, if we're going to get down to this kind of thing and super synchronized secret strobe synced clocks, I need to hear what everybody's talking about in real time when it happens.
1: A lot of folks talking about the Michigan ending. A lot of folks talking about what we saw out of Ole Miss. They outlast Louisville 41-38. ESPN analyst Dusty Dvorak.
12: Trinidad Chambliss is just as special this year as we saw him last year down the stretch in the playoffs. So from that perspective, I have no concern whatsoever. He was masterful, dropping dimes all over the field, pushing the football down the field with accuracy, precision, the escapability, all still there. But defensively, blown coverages on the back end, poor tackling. He's got to have Pete Golding very frustrated. You escaped Nashville with a victory, but as you look forward just a couple of weeks with that LSU offense coming to town, they better get some things figured out and figured out very quickly.
1: Speaking of things coming at us quickly, on to week two, and we've got that huge matchup, Ohio State and Texas this week. ESPN's Heather Dinich.
8: I'm expecting 500 NFL scouts to be
10: I think your expectation will be right.
13: It might be short 100.
8: It is going to be a showcase of NFL talent all over that field. It is going to be awesome. I hope the game lives up to the hype because these are two uber talented teams. And, you know, one of the things that I've noticed that I've said before is that one of the biggest reasons both of them are national title contenders is because their best players aren't even their Heisman Trophy candidate quarterbacks. You know, you look at Ohio State, Julian saying, Jeremiah Smith to me is the best player on that team. You look at Arch Manning, Heisman Trophy candidate, best player is Colin Simmons on the defensive line, probably the top player in the SEC to be drafted out of there. So, you know, these guys have talent all over the field. But Sark said this after the game, if they don't shore some things up on their offensive line and run the ball a little bit better, it's going to be tricky. They went through some growing pains, I think, on the O-line. But Arch Manning is just, he grew up in front of a college football audience through the back half of last season, played extremely well, and I expect him to continue that.
1: Ohio State, Texas, Saturday, 7:30 Eastern. We'll see it on ABC. Right now, SportsCenter all night.
14: Tua will start.
15: Tua Tagovailoa was always going to be the starter in week one.
14: Yeah, unless Tua just like takes the job and runs with it and they win a bunch of games, I believe we'll see Penix at some point this year.
16: Tua was better than people have led on the media. I think they were pretty happy with him. They were fine with Tua. They thought he did a good job. Penix also did not have a chance to really distinguish himself. And I think that Penix at some point in time, you're probably sooner rather than later, will get his crack and get his turn to be the starter.
1: Sooner rather than later, it's week one of the NFL. Pro football finally returning this week. Every team in the NFL now has a starting quarterback, at least for week one. Falcons naming Tua Tagovailoa as their starter for the matchup against the Steelers. ESPN's Dan Graziano.
17: Tua Tagovailoa did not have a great camp or preseason, and the Falcons did start to work Michael Penix Jr. into practice more in recent weeks. It just, as you said, didn't get to a point where they feel like he's ready. He's coming off of the third ACL reconstruction of his lifetime, and he knows how it feels to rehab this injury, and he didn't feel like he was at a point where he could push it to a game. So, again, he could play well enough. If they win, he plays well enough. He could roll as the starter for the foreseeable future. If not, the Falcons probably do want to get a look at Penix at some point this year. It's the third year. It's a new regime there, and they may have to make some long-term decisions about the quarterback position. So I would say unless Tua really plays lights out and they win a lot of games, you'll see Penix at some point this season.
1: Penix won't be seen in week one. He'll be inactive. When will he be ready?
18: Right now, like I feel like it's still things that, you know, I want to get better at. I'm sorry. You know, obviously, just having that week of practice felt real good. I felt real comfortable, confident. But we still got a little bit of ways to go.
19: What hurdles do you have to clear, do you think?
18: I want to be stronger. I want to be stronger. I want to be able to be out there and give the team 100%. And if I don't feel like I can do that, I don't want to. That's not fair for this team. That's not fair for this organization. I want to make sure whenever I am out there, I'm 100%. There's no doubt in my mind that, you know, I trust my knee and I trust to go out there and help this team win a football game.
1: Michael Penix, be ready at some point, but for now, Tua Tagovailoa getting the start for the Falcons for week one. Straight ahead, the win streaks continue. SportsCenter All Night continues. It's ESPN Radio.
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30: Get that's it. 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
31: Sasha Zverev is through in straights. Had to battle in the third against the game opponent in that third set, Luciano Dardari.
1: But he wins the third set tiebreaker and wins in straight sets. Zverev, the men's number one seed, is into the quarterfinals. Fifth career U.S. Open quarterfinal appearance for him. He's the first German man to reach all four major quarterfinals in a year in the Open era. On the women's side, the two seed advances relatively easily.
31: Talk about a statement performance from Elena Rybakina, who knocks out the two-time U.S. Open champion Naomi Osaka out here on Armstrong in just 66 minutes.
1: Rybakina wins 1-4 to eliminate Osaka, and Rybakina is now into the quarterfinals. First career U.S. Open quarterfinal appearance. Also moving into the quarters, the women's four seed.
32: Beautifully finished. Coco Gauff. Elevates, finds her best level here so far, and she's in the final eight.
1: Coco Gauff also advancing 1-4 on Monday. Third major quarterfinal appearance in a year for the first time in her career. She has nine straight set wins. Nine straight set wins. Longest streak of her career, as on Labor Day, she wins 1-4, beating Iva Jovic.
33: Honestly, I think I just got a lot more looks on break points. I mean, I had a couple in the beginning of the second set. I think the difference was just finally capitalizing on those break point opportunities. And honestly, there was one game where I felt like I was running a marathon. So that one got me through. That was like probably the first time I was out of breath on court in a long time.
34: When players are trying to go deep in majors, typically they want to get better with each round. So far here in New York, did you feel like that was the best match you've played from a level standpoint?
33: I mean, I think the one against Paula was pretty good too, but definitely these are out of the four, I think these are the top two. I thought I served really well. Eva's a great returner. She's known to break people a lot. So, you know, I was not too frustrated when I got broken. And honestly, the last game was a big improvement. I needed that because against Paula, I was up 5-4 serving for it and it got away. So I'm glad that I was able to learn from that experience.
1: Goff with 20 straight sets won, dating back to her opening match at Cincinnati. She's now into the quarterfinals at the U.S. Open. SportsCenter All Night, ESPN Radio. To the diamond, Phillies and Braves. This one was a pitcher's duel.
8: He swings at the first pitch and hits it in the air. Shallow left. Brandon Marsh coming in. He's got it. A complete game. Two-hit shutout for Jesus Luzardo. And the Philadelphia Phillies split the four-game set with the Atlanta Braves. They win this afternoon 1-0. A virtuoso performance from Luzardo to put his team four back in the NL East.
1: Phillies with the 1-0 win. Luzardo going the distance. First career complete game and complete game shutout. You heard it here on ESPN Radio. Mike Farron, Doug Glanville have the call for us. Mike?
8: Jay, thank you. Doug, what a performance today by Jesus Luzardo. He has been arguably the best pitcher of the National League since June 10th. He's led them at ERA, but this was virtuoso today.
10: Well, we've known the run he has been on, and it has been next level, but to get the one walk, 12 strikeout performance, the one walk, by the way, appearing in the ninth to Ronald Acuna Jr., just shows like the balance between dominance and the command that's coming with it. You know, he's got the four-seam fastball working the top of the zone, a little run to it away from righties, and then the sweeper going the opposite direction, and he's got so many hitters baffled. So there was a lot of confidence in the Phillies. They let him run him out there in the ninth inning. They watched the pitch count. They felt confident. Seemed like Duran was, you know, kind of been pitching a couple days in a row. They didn't want him to go that third day. So they went with him, and Luzardo delivered on some big pitches when he needed it.
8: Not a single runner reaching second base for Atlanta in this one. And the big blow, of course, one of the starts with Phillies and Kyle Schwarber. We had talked on Saturday about him scuffling coming into that series. Homered, reached base four times that day. Homered again on Sunday. And then today, the game winner with two outs and two strikes in the eighth inning off one of the top relievers of the NL.
10: You know, part of it is you know that when your pitcher is pitching well like Luzardo, you're saying, if we can just get one across. And Fuentes, look, he's got an invisible fastball, so understands why he went to it. But it's like, do you want to get beat by Kyle Schwarber when you're having a scuffling, inconsistent Trey Turner on deck? So he went after him, because he'd gotten the fastball by him earlier in that at-bat, but then Schwarber made the in-game in-at-bat adjustment and took him deep, and that's all they needed.
8: He doesn't hit any cheapies, does he? Either that went to the first row of the second deck.
10: Yeah, just crushed that ball.
8: 1-0. Philadelphia beats Atlanta. They split the four-game set. The Phillies four games behind Atlanta in the NL East with 18 to play, and these two will meet again next weekend in Atlanta. Now for Doug Glanville, I'm Mike Farron right here in your home for every game of the postseason, Major League Baseball on ESPN Radio and the ESPN app. Now let's get back to Jay Reynolds in the studio.
1: All right, Mike, Braves fall to three games behind the Brewers for the best record of the National League. Brewers a 4-3 win over the Cubs. 11th win when they trail entering the eighth inning. Phillies, meanwhile, tied with the Cubs for the top NL wild card spot. Longest active win streak in baseball belongs to a couple of teams, one of which is the Dodgers.
13: The 1-0 pitch. Hernandez laces it left field. Gone into the Dodger pen. The Tao laser show rolls on. Absolutely tattooed a three-run blast into the Dodger bullpen to make it 5-1.
1: AM 570 LA Sports. Dodgers a 6-3 win over the Reds for their fifth consecutive win. Red Sox also have five consecutive wins. They beat the Angels 5-2. Second time they've reached 80 wins after being 14 games below 500 during the season. What a finish we had in Tallahassee. That's next. SportsCenter All Night continues. It's ESPN Radio.
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1: Yankees are getting Aaron Judge back. He's activated off the IL, expected in the lineup Tuesday against Colorado. Tua Tagovailoa named the starter for the Falcons, at least for this week. Patriots have a deal with Christian Gonzalez just in time for the NFL season to get underway. College football season giving us a couple of surprises in week one.
2: He throws it in the middle of the field and it's going to be picked off by a Mustang, a lateral, and it goes right into the hands of LaMondrick Spencer to finish off the SMU 27-24 win at Florida State.
1: Rich Phillips from Learfield, SMU, with a field goal with 21 seconds to go, broke a 24-all tie. They get the win over the Seminoles on the road, 27-24. Eighth straight season-opening win for SMU. Kevin Jennings, the quarterback, 26 of 36, 430 yards passing. That's a career high. Three touchdown passes. Did throw a couple of picks, but SMU gets the win on the road. He also ran for 33 yards.
3: What were the unique challenges presented to you in this game?
4: Yeah, I mean, it was our first game, you know, getting to feel the little things, you know, to try to mix it up a little bit, show different coverages and all that. But we executed at the end of the game. That's when it mattered. So.
3: How much adjustments did you have to make in the context of this game with everything going on?
4: Yeah, truly a lot. You know, we didn't have the iPads on the sidelines, so we couldn't, you know, see what they was doing off on the fly and all that stuff. So it was kind of difficult, but, you know, we responded well and, you know, we ended the game.
3: They say great teams find a way to win.
4: Right.
3: How did you find a way to win this one?
4: You know, just stay going. You know, you're going to make mistakes. You know, first game of the year. So you're going to make mistakes, just bounce back from it and keep going.
3: I'll tell you what, I'll never forget tonight. What will stand out to you about what transpired this evening?
4: Man, the dub. You know, it's amazing to get the dub. You know, win by one point, no matter what it is. It's amazing to get the dub like this on the road. At Florida State, great tradition. So I'm just truly happy to get this dub.
1: Jennings, with two touchdown passes, went under duress. Last season, he led FBS with 14 touchdowns when pressured and gets a couple on Labor Day with the win on the road at Florida State. His coach, Rhett Lashley.
5: Kevin played awesome. I mean, he was in control, threw for 430. He ran it when he needed to. Things broke down. He made play. Think of the last 3rd and 11. 3rd and 1, we get the hold. They cover it. He scrambles, and Chunky just turns it up. And, I mean, just he's a player, man. So really proud of him. And proud of our guys for just finding a way to win. That's all that really matters.
1: SMU gets the 27-24 win after having to wait an hour and 40 minutes because of the game was delayed because of a power outage, the transformer near the stadium. SportsCenter All Night, ESPN Radio.
6: This can't be a surprise. Look, 51-10. Dabo had to know that they were going to get trucked.
7: Is Dabo the right leader of this team? It's a fair question to ask.
8: It is over for Dabo. He is no more. The game has passed him by.
1: Clemson losing to LSU this week. LSU with the win in convincing fashion. ESPN analyst Dusty Dvorak.
9: They were tremendous, and I just thought they were so well prepared, so focused on the task at hand. It was both sides of the football. Let's start with the defensive side. I saw a ferocious defense flying around for Blake Baker. Veteran guys who have been there like Whit Weeks, a lot of new faces. Ty Benefield getting involved. Prince Will Umanmielen coming off the edge. I mean, they tackled extremely well. They were physical. They were disruptive, and they were making plays all over the field. That Clemson offense didn't have a chance. And then offensively, it's what we've grown to just see from Lane Kiffin and Charlie Weiss Jr.'s offenses. They ran the football very violently with Dylan Jones. The offensive line looked good. And how about Sam Levitt? That foot is fully healthy. The escapability was off the charts, and he ran that offense like he'd been running it for multiple years in just his first game. That was as good a showing as I saw from anybody in college football in week one.
1: On the other side of the coin, there's Clemson. It wasn't that long ago Clemson was at the top of the football world, but hard times lately for the Tigers and their coach, Dabo Sweeney, failing to live up to expectations. Earlier on ESPN Radio, our Mia O'Brien.
10: Is this finally the straw that breaks the camel's back and either A, forces Dabo to adapt and truly lean into the transfer portal and NIL because he got out-rostered? It's as simple as that.
11: That's a really good way to word it, by the way.
10: There were more Johnnies and Joes. It wasn't so much that they got out-muscled. It wasn't that they got out-coached. They got out-rostered on Saturday. And so, is this the pivot point where Dabo has to adapt? Or is this the pivot point where Clemson says, we have to move on without Dabo Swinney?
11: How is there not a person in his corner that's whispering in his ear?
10: We hung the banner here on Unsportsmanlike last week because Dabo took 10 transfers this year. That's a new record comparatively to the 5 transfers he took combined in the 5 previous seasons. I think right now the bigger pivot point for me is that technically Clemson does have a GM, Jordan Sorrells. There is someone else who technically has roster control besides Dabo, but it is not in the same vein as, say, the University of Florida, where Dave Caldwell, formerly the GM of the Jaguars, is the one actually at the controller. John Sumrall focuses what's on the grass. Dave focuses on the roster itself, ensuring everyone is being compensated fairly and also making sure that you are keeping pace with the talent pool across the rest of the landscape. And that is where I think this is the pivot point. And it's not going to be week 2. It's probably not going to be till after the season. But even if Clemson was to continue down the hole that they found themselves in last year, Dabo is not going anywhere. But changes will need to be made in terms of the actual infrastructure.
1: Clemson blown out by LSU. Just one of the storylines we had on Labor Day weekend.
12: Underwood takes the snap. He's going to let it go. This one's coming down in the end zone. It is caught. Touchdown.
13: This game will go down in history, Michigan history. I don't know if it's in a positive way, but it'll go down in history for certain.
1: Michigan comes away with the win after getting the do-over to beat Western Michigan. ESPN's Heather Dinich.
14: When you look at the NCAA rule and you look at the film and you see number 18's foot go out of bounds, the rule is if the ball touches

0: player who's out of bounds, the clock stops. The officials did the job they are told to do with the information they have and the replay system available to them. They made the right call. That was not a human error. The problem here is the technology. Everyone wants someone to blame. But what's at the biggest fault here is the fact that what people saw at home is not what the officials saw. The officials did their job and they made the right call. Fans can't understand it, and I certainly don't blame them because they didn't see what the officials saw.
1: Technology aside for the moment, what about the performance we had from Michigan in such a tight game?
0: Well, I think we'll have a bigger answer to that question on Saturday after Oklahoma comes to town. That's where I'm going next. And, you know, John Mateer is lighting it up. I mean, albeit against a lesser opponent for sure, but if Michigan plays the way it did, they're not going to keep up with them for the first 5 minutes of the game, let alone for four quarters. So I think it could be a long year if they don't figure it out at quarterback. I know that Whittingham came out earlier today, said he's sticking with Underwood as his starter. But you got to play better than that. I mean, anyone watching that could tell you that for sure.
1: And with Labor Day behind us, we're looking forward to week two of the college football season and that huge showdown between Ohio State and Texas. ESPN analyst Jimbo Fisher and E.J. Manuel.
2: Naturally, everybody's going to think about the quarterback matchup between Stan and Arch, but for me, it's in the trenches. And really, it's Ohio State's run defense against Texas's run offense. Now, Texas went into the portal. They got Relique Brown. They got Hollywood Smothers, two key pieces, and also Arch can run, too. But if you looked at Ohio State's defensive front last week, they gave up 45 rushing yards to Ball State. Now, I understand it's Ball State, but that's still pretty impressive to me. So I think the front seven of Ohio State potentially could set the tone, especially on the road, and that changes the time of possession game, too.
3: And what I want to do, can they do it without having to bunch the box? But if they do, Cam Coleman and Ryan Wingo can fly.
2: Yep.
3: And then you got big plays coming there. So if they can do it from a two shell and play it man up and play them like they did last year, that's one thing. But if you start bunching that box, they got two wide outs. I know Smith's on the other side, but Cam Coleman and Ryan Wingo are the real deal. Yep. And they can get plays down the field that way. And if they force them out, can they run the football? Because like you say, Smothers and Malik Brown are talented guys. So it should be a heck of a game. It's going to be a great chess match.
2: Yeah.
1: Ohio State and Texas, week two of the college football season. We will see it Saturday on ABC. Sports Center all night, ESPN Radio.
4: The Falcons quarterback battle, that's finally becoming a battle. Michael Penix Jr. has finally been cleared to practice.
5: This is Michael Penix's job for the taking.
6: This is not a competition, so I would be shocked if Tua Tagovailoa is not the starter opening day.
1: Tua Tagovailoa is indeed the starter for opening day. That's the key. He's the week one starter. Falcons coach Kevin Stefanski.
7: Report, Tua will start. Cooper Rush will be the backup. Mike Penix will be inactive. Really, really proud of those guys. And I told them this morning, I think those guys have worked like crazy all offseason. And they've pushed each other and they've supported each other. And that's what we'll do for Tua. We'll continue to support him. And understand that this is a collective group that is constantly looking to help each other. So really enjoy that group, proud of them for what they've done, what they've been able to accomplish, and continue to obviously move forward and help our football team this week versus a very good opponent.
1: Tua gets the start against Pittsburgh for week number one. For now, earlier on ESPN Radio, our Jonathan Zaslow.
8: There is no other way to look at this other than they desperately wanted Michael Penix Jr. to be ready for week number one. And apparently Penix told Stefanski this week he's not where he needs to be. He's not where he wants to be to start the season. And as a result, now Stefanski had to make the actual decision, which is we're going with Tua.
9: First of all, I don't know if there's a head coach in the NFL more equipped to handle a messy quarterback room than the guy, Kevin Stefanski, who comes to Atlanta from Cleveland. Second of all, saying that you have blinders on in regards to who's going to be your starting quarterback after week one, Tua's got to be like, come on, man, can you just at least back me up a little bit on this one? I don't disagree with what Kevin's saying. I get it, but man, what a messy situation for the Falcons, knowing that your starting quarterback isn't actually your starting quarterback, and you don't know when your starting quarterback is even going to come back, and when Penix does come back, will he survive? Will Tua survive even through the Steelers game? I mean, this is going to be a week-to-week, day-to-day situation.
8: Tua did not

0: win this starting quarterback job. He did not win the job. He's dinking and dunking in front of the line of scrimmage, which is exactly what we saw here last season in Miami. He is not the same quarterback that he used to be. Every pass needs to be 2 to 3 yards. You can't make big plays like that. And the reason that he does that is because he's scared of getting hit. So he has to release the ball immediately. And if the very first option is not available, then it's panic time. And he's never been good at improvising. But once you don't have that first option available, panic time sets in. And, you know, it's sack or it's a fumble or it's an interception. This is not a good player anymore. Michael Penix will absolutely be the starting quarterback when he's ready to go. And you'd be, okay, well, Zaslow, what if, you know, what if in week number one this weekend, what if Tua plays great? Hey, he won't. He's not going to play well against this Steeler defense because he's not a good quarterback anymore. And matter of fact, I'm going to continue saying, I wasn't sure Tua was going to make the team. I'm still not sure he's going to be on this team by the end of the season. I'm not sure that he's a quarterback in the NFL any longer, and I think you're going to see a lot of that this weekend. I can't make the rationalization that a team is happy with the quarterback, but yet waited longer than anyone in the league to name him the actual starter, and the guy apparently you were deciding with is not available to play this weekend.
1: See what happens down the road for the Falcons. NFL season kicks off on Wednesday. Patriots, Seahawks in Seattle. New England reaching a deal with cornerback Christian Gonzalez. 4-year, $135 million. $102 of that million is guaranteed. The agreement ahead of Wednesday's regular season opener. Gonzalez was the number 17 pick in 2023. He was eligible for an extension for the first time this offseason. He's been a full participant in training camp until he suffered a leg injury August 10th, practicing one-on-one with receiver A.J. Brown. Contract extension, hovered over the team for months, now has the agreement. Both teams, though, are a little banged up, like Patriots running back Travion Henderson, ESPN's Dan Graziano.
2: It doesn't look great, but it's not, they're not, it's not over yet. He hasn't practiced in really 2 full weeks, and that includes today, but they didn't rule him out. They did have a backup offensive lineman that they ruled out, said he's not traveling with the team. So if Henderson is traveling with the team, that means they think there's a chance he could show him something tomorrow in a walkthrough, but it would be surprising at this point to see him in the game again. They have not ruled it out. Sticking on the ankle theme, Seattle's do-it-all safety linebacker, etc., Nick Emmanuel. He had ankle surgery a couple of months ago. He's still working his way back from that. Been a limited participant in practice in recent days. Still sounds unlikely he'll be ready to go in time for the game on Wednesday night. But, you know, Seattle is working him through practice and through drills to see how ready he can possibly be. A critical part of their defense.
1: Seahawks, Patriots on Wednesday. Then it's that matchup in Australia. Although Melbourne is still awaiting a team. That's next. Sports Center All Night continues. It's ESPN Radio.
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8: 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NFL hits the ground this week. Patriots, Seahawks Wednesday, then Thursday, Niners and Rams in Australia. Niners are in Melbourne. Rams, not yet. ESPN's Dan Graziano.
9: They're going to practice tomorrow in L.A., and then they're going to fly after that. And it gets confusing in terms of which day is which, because that's Wednesday in Australia. They'll arrive Wednesday. Look, here's the point. The Rams did the research on this, much like, you know, the 49ers obviously did to listen to Christian. They sent people out, had them record, you know, when they started to feel bad, when they started to feel better, what their sleep was like, et cetera. What they decided was a week wasn't going to be enough to get them acclimated. They're going to train where they're comfortable. They're going to arrive on basically the day before the game, let adrenaline, carry them through, and then recover on the back end. They have a home Monday night game in week two. Radically different approaches by these two teams to this unprecedented game. I can't wait to see who wins and then who is therefore proven right after one game sample.
8: The game is Thursday, 8 o'clock Eastern here in the States. That's 10 a.m. Friday morning, local time in Melbourne. Back to baseball. Yankees getting their captain back. Three-time AL MVP Aaron Judge activated from the injured list yesterday, paving the way for his return. He'll face the Rockies after sitting out more than 3 months with a fractured rib. ESPN insider Tim Kirchen.
10: They have to see how he is moving first. They have to see how far he has come. I mean, he hasn't played in months.
11: Right.
10: And to ask him to go out and play right field every day, I think is probably going to be a little bit too much. But one way or another, he's going to be in their lineup. I fully expect him to be a really good hitter, like right away, because that's who he is. He's the best player in the American League when he's healthy. But I just have to see how much rust there is. And when you're 6'7", 282, it's a little harder to get yourself back into shape because you're so big. This game is not built for position players to be this big. But the bottom line is the Yankees can't wait to get him back, and they are a completely different offensive team when he's there.
8: Yankees atop the wild card standings in the American League, 4 games back in the AL East. AL West, Astros still lead Texas by 2. They were idle Monday. As for the wild card, Guardians clinging to the third spot, losing to Baltimore 6-4. Orioles snapping a 6-game skid. Blue Jays can't take advantage. They fall to the A's 6-5. Jeff McNeil, a walk-off infield single. Toronto starter Dylan Cease allowing 5 runs in 5 innings after giving up 1 earned run in his previous 7 road starts. Guardians lead Toronto by 1 for the final AL wild card spot. Texas a game and a half back. Orioles 3 behind Cleveland. National League, Diamondbacks hang on to the third wild card spot currently. They beat the Royals 5-4 in 10 innings in a game that was scoreless through 9. Padres stay within a half game.
12: First pitch to the right-hand hitter, grounded to shortstop. Bogarts has it rolled to him. He'll go the long way to first in time, and the ball game is over.

0: Mason Miller save number 34, and the Padres collect a Labor Day win over the Washington Nationals by a final of 3-2.
1: 97-3, the Fan. Mason Miller save number 34. Two strikeouts in there. He now has 113 this season, tied with Hall of Famer Raleigh Fingers for the second most in a single season by a relief pitcher in Padres franchise history.
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3: How good is that? Are you ready to take?
2: Number 5.
1: Red Sox get a fifth straight win with a little help from the short porch in right field. WEEI.
4: 2-2 with two down and runners at the corners for Rutschman. Pitch.
5: Swinging a shot down the right field line. Hit there, it's gone. It's hooking. Off the pole! Adley says hello to Pesky. And it's 4-0 Red Sox.
2: Number 4.
1: In Milwaukee, Jackson Churio with a go-ahead two-run single in the eighth. And then defense in the ninth. WTMJ.
4: McGill's 1-1. Hit off the end of the bat. Shallow left. Churio in.
6: Jackson Churio comes up with a sliding catch. He takes a blue pin away from Seiya Suzuki. And the Brewers hang on to a 4-3 victory over the Cubs.
2: Number 3.
1: Defense wins games. So does offense. San Francisco Giants in the 11th. Fan VR.
7: Big chopper headed into left field and going back for it. The shortstop, he gloves it on a hop and has no play to make, and the game is over. That was a pitch that was up. It was on at the belt, and he still hit it on the ground on one gigantic hop, and that is how they win this one in the 11th inning.
2: Number 2.
1: Phillies get a complete game shutout from Jesus Luzardo, but you also need runs to win, and his teammate helped out with that, as we heard here on ESPN Radio.
5: Swing a high fly ball, deep right field, Kyle Schwarber does it again. First row of the second deck, his 43rd of the year, and Philadelphia takes a 1-0 lead in the bottom of the eighth.
2: Number 1.
1: College football, SMU goes to Tallahassee and knocks off the Seminoles. Rich Phillips, Learfield.
8: Nick Reed, last year's FCS All-American kicker from New Hampshire, is on for a 20-yard field goal to try to take the lead against Florida State. Sat back, hold down, kick on the way, and it is good! And SMU takes the lead, 27-24, with 21 seconds to play.
1: SMU perhaps putting themselves on the radar for the college football playoff after week one. Ditto for Boise State, even though they ultimately lose this weekend at number 2, Oregon. Much more reaction this morning, Tuesday, September 8th. Pink with a birthday today after a bit of a contentious weekend. Much more on the college football situation for the Labor Day weekend. And the crew returns, Evan, Canty, and Michelle. They're next. I'm Jay Reynolds. It's ESPN Radio.
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7: And he's trying to butter you up because he thinks as the driver of the show.
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12: Nuno, make a prediction on something right now that if you don't get it right, packets of butter all over you.
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13: No, we're going to pass on that.
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12: 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Along with Michelle Smallman, Chris Canty, Evan Cohen with you. Good morning, everybody. How are we doing today?
9: Man, it feels like the first day of school. It's so good to be back with my friends. Unsportsmanlike, our fourth football season. How about that, Smalls?
7: Let's go. It feels so good to be back with you guys. It feels like I haven't seen my guys in a long time. How we been?
9: We've been good.
12: Great. Great. Year four together.
9: Yes,
12: starting right
9: four.
12: Now.
9: Yes.
12: Are you crying?
7: I'm just very emotional. No, I'm not
12: crying.
7: No.
12: Does it not look like she's crying?
9: I mean, I'm ready to shed a tear, too. We're only one more sleep away from real NFL football.
7: Let's go, finally.
9: One more sleep.
12: Your voice sounds good.
9: Thank you.
7: It does.
12: It really does sound good.
9: We got
12: good.
9: That Barry White thing in HD now.
12: Okay.
9: Let's go.
12: There we go.
9: Let's go.
12: Yeah, it's been a wild off season, obviously, leading up to tomorrow night, which is the Patriots and the Seahawks. And the Patriots decide to give us a lot of juicy news 24 hours prior to, or it's 48 hours really, prior to the beginning of the season as they make their star cornerback, Christian Gonzalez, the highest paid cornerback in NFL history. They give him a 4-year, $135 million extension, $102 million guaranteed. That's when you do the, ooh, no. What?
7: Ooh.
12: $102 million guaranteed. Highest paid corner, more than Smalls' guy, Devin Witherspoon, from the Seahawks and, of course, Illinois. He was the 17th pick in the 23 draft. Belichick's pick, 24 years old. And they waited till now. You know, he hasn't been practicing because of injury or didn't between August 10th and August 24th. I always assume, maybe I'm wrong, CeCe, tell me I'm wrong, guys that are up for a contract, even if they're practicing, they're not really practicing because it's like, hey, we got to make sure I'm good to go long term. But New England gets it done before the Super Bowl rematch tomorrow night. CeCe, what do we think of the Patriots' Christian Gonzalez deal?
9: Well, I love the fact that they were able to get this done. And I had to take a double look when I saw Christian Gonzalez's age because he feels like he's been in the league a lot longer than he has. I know it's only three seasons, but the kid just turned 24 years old. Mm-hmm. And I don't say that to disrespect him. I just say that when you think about the impact

0: that he has on his Patriots defense, he changes the math for Mike Vrabel and the defensive staff there in terms of what they're able to do, the X's and O's of it all. He shuts down an entire half of the field. Nobody wants to throw in the direction of Gonzo, and you saw that in Super Bowl 60. I mean, nobody wanted to go at that guy, and when Sam Darnold tried him, guess what? Gonzo won those opportunities, and so I think it was extremely important for them to get this done. And for Gonzalez, I know it's not the money that he was actually looking for, but he is the highest paid cornerback in the National Football League. He's sitting right outside of the top 10 in terms of average annual value on defensive player contracts. And he's going to have another bite at the apple before he turns 30 years old. So I think this is a win all the way around. I'm glad they were able to put this to bed. We heard Robert Kraft earlier this offseason talk about the importance of being able to get this done. And they put their money where their mouth is in terms of the guarantees and making sure that he leapfrogged Devin Witherspoon when it comes to becoming the highest paid cornerback in the National Football League.
1: Like you said, win-win for both sides. We know what an impact player Christian Gonzalez is. We know how explosive he is. He gets his money, $102 million guaranteed. And as you mentioned, eclipsing Devin Witherspoon, I think, is the sticking point here so that you can say you're the highest paid cornerback in the NFL. But also, there's value for other things. For him to be on a team that's already been to a Super Bowl, to have a steady head coach quarterback combo, to be with an organization that you know is consistent and that will likely be in contention for your career, there's value in that too. But he gets his money. He's in a place where he knows he's going to compete. And for the Patriots, it's good to put this to bed before the season starts.
2: Compete for what?
1: You don't think that the Patriots are going to be in the mix this year?
2: I'm asking you a question. You said he's in a place where he knows he's going to compete. They were in the Super Bowl last year. I have to assume he hasn't been going 100%, not because he won't, but because of the contract stuff.
1: Yeah, you're jacking for a new deal.
2: Yeah, it's nerve-wracking. And this entire defense, I believe, is built on him because they don't have pass rushers. No. So, which means they're saying, we believe a great corner is going to shut down a wide receiver to make a quarterback wait a split second longer to give an extra second to a pass rusher that they don't have. And when I say pass rushers, in this case, I mean outside guys.
0: Edge guys, yeah.
2: Edge guys, thank you. Because up the middle, Milton Williams and Christian Barmore, you're looking at maybe the best defensive tackle duo, arguably one
0: good.
2: Of in the
0: They're
2: NFL.
0: Good,
2: top
0: yeah.
2: five for sure. They're that good, and they spent a lot of money paying those guys. But this defense, I would say, in terms of getting to the quarterback, is actually built on him. I am a Patriots fan. I have questions about this team. I don't think they did enough in the offseason. Vrabel has said as much. Coach Vrabel has said as much that he's concerned about the depth. This helps, obviously, because when you make Carlton Davis your one and Marcus Jones your two, instead of your two and three respectively as corners, that changes the math. But I don't know anyone, me included. Now, I didn't do it last year, egg on my face. But I don't know anyone that's picking New England to get back to the Super Bowl. So this helps, and maybe some people will change their mindset now and say, well, now they've got a shot. But I don't know. I bet you right now, if we were just to do the exercise, and I would say list AFC teams that you could envision in the Super Bowl before you get to the Patriots, how many of them are there?
0: If we're saying AFC teams, yeah, I would say the Broncos. I would say the Chiefs.
1: Go ahead. Texans, I would put in that mix.
0: Yeah.
1: With that defense, if CJ Stroud is taking care of the football, they're definitely there.
2: Bills, Ravens. No, I'm asking that.
0: I don't know that I'm going there with the Bills.
2: Ravens? Okay.
0: First year head coach, I don't know if I'm going there either.
1: I would with the Ravens.
2: So
1: some might with the Bengals. I don't know if this show would, but some would.
0: It's not a lot of teams, though.
2: But they were there last year.
0: That's the thing. It's not a lot of teams, man. Because, I mean, when you start talking about the best defensive players in the AFC, Gonzo is right up there at the top of the list. When you start talking about the best quarterbacks in the AFC, Drake May was the runner-up for MVP last year.
2: Wait, stop there for 1 second. When was the last time we talked about Drake May as a top quarterback in the NFL this year? I feel like we've kind of eliminated that. We don't talk about him that much,
0: as
2: odd as that sounds.
0: I don't know why, but he is one of the best quarterbacks in our league. And he just got A.J. Brown, who is a perennial 1,000-yard receiver.
1: Mm-hmm.
0: And considered by many to be a top-five player at his position in the sport. And then you have one of the best head coaches in the entire league. The New England Patriots are the team that everybody just glosses over. And I guess it's because we have come to expect a standard of excellence that they seem to always achieve. Mm. And after a couple of years in the wilderness, post-Bill Belichick, they feel like they're back to their winning ways. So nobody talks about them, even though everybody knows that the New England Patriots will be in the playoff mix. You might say that there are not a lot of people talking about the New England Patriots being a title contender. But I don't think that anybody is going out there on a limb and saying the New England Patriots won't be in the playoffs. And I think that's the part where people have to, you know, reconcile. And this Christian Gonzalez deal goes a long ways to making sure that your team is putting their best foot forward in terms of positioning themselves to compete for a playoff spot and position themselves to contend for a championship.
1: It's kind of a foreign place for the Patriots to be. You go to the Super Bowl, you have a head coach quarterback duo that people feel very confident in, a guy who was the runner-up in the MVP race last year in Drake May. You add a huge weapon in A.J. Brown. We're talking about Christian Gonzalez and what he brings to this defense, and we're glossing over them? We're not giving them the benefit of the doubt?
0: No.
1: Usually the Patriots, when they're in this position, when you're getting to a Super Bowl and you're competing in that way, they're the hunted, not the hunter. So that's actually a very interesting and perhaps dangerous place for the rest of the NFL to be, with the Patriots lurking that way and no one really checking for them. But when I said compete, by the way, with Christian Gonzalez, I didn't necessarily just mean this year. You don't think over the lifespan of this four-year deal that the Patriots will be in the mix and that you can't see them competing for Super Bowls?
2: Yeah, oh no, I can, but I see them as significantly better in a year than I do right now, because I think it's actually justified that people are not talking about them a ton, even though they were in the Super Bowl last year. Because I don't think they did enough this offseason to make up for deficiencies that they had last year, despite getting to the Super Bowl. I understand what the conversation was around Vrabel this offseason. I'm not saying leave that to the side. I'm asking for this one moment for us to focus on the on-field stuff. He's a phenomenal football coach.
0: No doubt.
2: Phenomenal football coach. They also have what I deem to be the best offensive coordinator in the sport in Josh McDaniels. They have elite players on defense, as you mentioned, in Christian Gonzalez and Barmore and Milton Williams, and they have an elite quarterback that just improved with A.J. Brown in theory with Drake May. All of that said, do I have questions up front? I do. In terms of their offensive line. Do I have questions with their pass rush? I do. It just feels like there's a couple of pieces missing with this team. And while I thought it was unfair to say, well, they got lucky getting to the Super Bowl last year, they had an easy schedule. You know, Bo Nix gets hurt and they're facing Jared Stidham in the AFC title game in bad weather, etc. All of those things are true, but I also think it was disrespectful to them. I think they didn't act in a way that would let you believe that they are good enough. They acted in a way that lets you believe that they think they're good enough to just get back there as is. And Vrabel has said as much that they're not. I wanted some big pass rusher out there. I wanted to hear some absurd deal of like, wait, they found a way to get Jeffrey Simmons too? And they're going to move one of these guys on the outs? Oh, they're in the mix for Myles Garrett somehow? They're trying to trade for Max Crosby? These are things that I assumed they would be in the mix on. I think that they're a player or two short. This is going to help, because they would have been about five players too short if Christian Gonzalez was not there.
0: Let me say this, because I hear what you're talking about in terms of wanting to see them be more aggressive. Maybe this is just about the Patriots keeping their powder dry and making sure that when the right opportunity comes along, the right player for the right asking price before the trade deadline, that they make a move contingent on the team being good enough and not disqualifying themselves after the first 2 months of the regular season. And so
2: I
0: like the prudence that and the restraint that this front office for the Patriots is showing, because conventional wisdom would say, oh, you got a quarterback that's going into his third year, coming off of a Super Bowl run, runner up for the MVP. Let's just blow it all out and spend hundreds of millions of dollars in free agency and overpay for guys that aren't going to be long-term contributors on our team. I don't think that's the Patriot way. That certainly wasn't how they did business under Bill Belichick. And it feels like this front office is showing a lot of similarities in terms of how they are evaluating players and how they're judicious in terms of doling out contracts. Even the Christian Gonzalez negotiation shows you that the Patriots are operating with a level of discipline that not a lot of other NFL franchises would, mm-hmm. especially when they have a quarterback on a rookie deal. So I think the lack of splash additions this offseason isn't something to be critical of the Patriots on. I think it's something that we look at with a watchful eye, knowing that New England is in position to strike if that right player presents himself.
2: What are you laughing at?
1: I'm just surprised that you, loving this team, this is your team, does not give this organization the benefit of the doubt. That they'll figure it out, or that, like CeCe said, they have a plan and they are being patient and they're waiting to see how the landscape of the AFC develops throughout the season, and then they strike if they need to.
0: Well, Smalls, here's why I can understand why Patriots fans don't want to give them the benefit of the doubt, because Evan Cohen saw the New England Patriots organization take an all-time great quarterback for granted at the end of his career. and how they mismanaged the end with Tom Brady. Mm-hmm. And he doesn't want to see the franchise repeat that same pattern when it comes to Drake May. He's already on.
2: I wasn't going to say that, but
0: he's already on coach number two going into year three.
1: Sure.
0: Right? So we just don't want to take the greatness of this young quarterback for granted. We don't want to put too much on him before he's ready because he is still an ascending player. He is still developing, and you want to make sure you give him the tools to fight with. The offensive line is a bit of a concern. We'll see what happens with Will Campbell, but they did add AVT.
2: They did
0: draft Caleb Lomu in the first round. We'll see what happens. Will Campbell has to be better, but if he's not, they got options in terms of being able to pivot at left tackle.
2: I think your point is a great one. Not the Brady and Belichick shot, but the first point you made is a great one. Are the Crafts saying to general manager, head coach, and players, you get us through the first few weeks, months, whatever it is, because you're so good at coaching, quarterbacking, whatever, and then when value goes down, we'll lean in. But value right now is too high around the league for some of these guys. When value goes down, we'll get you what you need, but we're not going to overpay. You know who that's like? The guy that they wanted out of town as soon as possible. They're basically taking some... The Crafts are kind of taking the Belichick approach, is what you're saying. Because Elliott Wolf
1: the
2: and
1: Patriot
2: Vrabel...
1: Way.
2: Yeah, because it's all of them. Like, when are we going to realize it's all of them together led by Belichick? Leave UNC aside right now, please. But the point is, I think CeCe's point is a great one, that maybe the offseason is actually still going on in New England, and that because you have a great coach and quarterback, that's the way it operates. 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
8: Transitioning out of the military, it's difficult. Just about everything around you changes. I would get phone calls that brothers were dying, and some of them to suicide. And I'd found myself in another cold cemetery, and I started to wonder if I was next. It's a struggle to know that you're facing challenges, but not be ready to face them. Sleep doesn't come easy. And when it comes, it doesn't last long. 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

0: Progressive Insurance, along with Michelle Smallman, Chris Canty, Evan Cohen with you. Yes, welcome to Atlanta. We hear it as the Atlanta Falcons made news yesterday. Their head coach is Kevin Stefanski, and he made an announcement as to who is going to start at quarterback for the squad.
1: As you guys saw the report, Tua will start. Cooper Rush will be the backup. Mike Penix will be inactive. Really, really proud of those guys. And I told them this morning, I think those guys have worked like crazy all offseason. And they've pushed each other and they've supported each other. And that's what we'll do for Tua. We'll continue to support him and understand that this is a collective group that is constantly looking to help each other. So really enjoy that group. Proud of them for what they've done, what they've been able to accomplish, and continue to obviously move forward and help our football team this week versus a very good opponent.
0: All right, before we get to the Penix sound here, Our reactions to the decision made, which I guess is because of injury, Tua starting week one, Atlanta Falcons, sixth different starting quarterback over the last 6 years for week one with the Atlanta Falcons.
2: Well, that ain't great, and I'm sure that's not what they envisioned when they signed Kirk Cousins and they drafted Michael Penix with the top 10 pick in the same offseason. But yet, here we go again with the Atlanta Falcons. And what I thought was interesting about this decision was that Michael Penix Jr. had some input in terms of how this was going to go. He said that he didn't feel like he was 100%. And when he steps back out there on the football field, he wants to be his full self in order to help his team win games. So it feels like by default, Tua ends up being the starting quarterback because Michael Penix Jr. took himself out of the running by citing health concerns. Mm-hmm. I don't know that that's a comfortable place to be if you're the Atlanta Falcons, because you still got to get more information on Michael Penix Jr. to figure out whether or not he's the long-term solution at the quarterback position. But you have your two deep at the quarterback position being guys that you can't rely on because of injury concerns. Not how you want to go into a season.
3: Who do you think is more sick of quarterback churn, the Atlanta Falcons or Kevin Stefanski? It's been a nettlesome issue for both of them.
0: I didn't hear you.
3: A nettlesome issue for both of them.
0: Not taking the bait early, but okay. Go ahead.
3: Well, as you mentioned, Atlanta had a different week one starting quarterback each of the past six seasons, and obviously the carousel that Kevin Stefanski dealt with the Cleveland Browns. Both of them probably fed up at this point and want some stability under center. But this is not a new situation for Michael Penix Jr. He's torn his ACL three times. Mm-hmm. So if he's telling you he's not ready, you better listen. And the only reason why we thought he was even in the mix after being cleared for 11 on 11 team periods just the final week of training camp is because of the play that you got from Tua in the preseason. It hasn't been great. He opened the door for that conversation with Michael Penix Jr. returning, even though he had a very truncated timeline in order to get up to game speed. I, at the time, said, I understand you may want to go with Penix because you think he gives you a better chance to win, but do not rush him back. Do not put him in a position where he could have any sort of regression when it comes to his recovery from this ACL tear, because we have seen him be in this position before.
2: But can I ask you a question? How many games do you need to see from Penix to have a definitive assessment of him going into the following offseason? Because I think that's a delicate dance that this new front office that did not draft Michael Penix has to figure out, right? This is Matt Ryan's show down there in Atlanta right now. Ian Cunningham, my former teammate, he's the general manager there. They didn't draft Michael Penix. So I'm curious, from their perspective, how many games do you have to see to have full confidence in Penix moving forward? And how much does he have to show in order for you to ignore, you know, the potential opportunity cost of not drafting a quarterback if you have potentially a high pick next April? Those are questions that they're going to have to answer, and I would not want to have to be in that seat making those decisions, given where Penix is right now.
0: So I'm going to change my mind. That was the word of the day. You can get to that in a minute or two. Let's finish the Penix conversation. Year three, Penix has played in 14 games. He has started 12, okay? Mm-hmm. Which means the maximum amount of games he could start through 3 years would be 28 total. That's the maximum, because he's inactive for game one. So that would assume he's the starter in week two, is healthy the rest of the season, and is either good enough to start the rest of the season or bad enough to do what you said, which is the sneaky tank. He has to be one level of extreme. He cannot be in between because there's no point of that.
2: Well, here's my point, though. If he doesn't start the majority of the games this year, then we got a problem.
0: Oh, they're drafting a quarterback next year.
3: I think they will anyway because of the injury history.
2: Well, here's what I'll say. If Penix goes out there and he starts, say, 14 games and he plays well and the Atlanta Falcons are in the mix to win the division at the end, I don't know that that's a fait accompli. I don't know that that can be assumed. But if it's more of the same, which is him getting in the lineup, playing average to good, and then being, you know, knocked out of the game because of injury, then all of a sudden now you have a quarterback that you can't rely on. And so I think that that's the part that gets a little bit dicey. I think his performance is important, but equally as important is his availability and him being able to play the majority of the games.
0: So you mentioned what the Penix sound is. That's my opinion on this whole story changed as the day went on yesterday. When Tua was named the starting quarterback, I was like, you got to be kidding me. They're going to start Tua over Penix. And then when Penix, as CeCe mentioned, came out and said, I can't do it. Like, okay, you want your guys to always fight through and start and play through hurt pain, excuse me. But like, if he's saying he can't do it off of an ACL, I'm not going to knock him in that scenario.
3: Especially his third ACL injury.
0: It's probably the right thing. Is it what I would have done? Probably not. I probably would have been a moron and gotten out there and hurt the team as a result.
3: But it's a vision that you feel could be winnable. And if he gives you the best chance, you'd want to go that route. But you got to think macro here, not micro, when it comes to Michael Penix Jr. because of the injury history.
0: I can't get over, I don't know, 3 weeks ago, 4 weeks ago, whenever it was, out of nowhere, when CeCe says, the Atlanta Falcons are a sneaky tank team, whether they know it or not. Mm-hmm. And maybe they do know it. And it's not that Bijan's not great. It's not that Drake London is not great. It's not that Kyle Pitts is not great. Like, mm-hmm. fantasy-wise, those guys are going to be all great players for your fantasy draft.
2: They are.
0: But the reality is, they have no quarterback position at all whatsoever. And I think it is on the board that by the end of the season, neither Tua nor Michael Penix Jr. are the starters for this team. I think it's completely on the board. Both of them are injury prone. Tua could get cut, in my mind, at any time. I don't care that he was named the starting quarterback. I think he can get cut at any time. If he's a backup, you can't have Tua as the backup. Cam Newton style, when he said, like, there's too much around him to be a backup. I think they're a mess. I think CeCe called it a month ago, and I think he's 100% right. And I think nettlesome is the word of the day because of the fact you put your earphones in the break and we're listening to the pronunciation of the word. Am I right?
3: Nettlesome, meaning causing annoyance, irritation, or difficulty, which I intend to do to you all fall long. Nettlesome, not our word of the day.
0: Off to a bad start. CeCe's power rankings.
2: Follow your instincts,
0: next,
2: sir.
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2: All right, we got the Power Rankings back in full effect. 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And so y'all know what it is. 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And the Canty Power Rankings are brought to you today by SoFi. 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So I already told you what it is. Top five NFL teams coming in.

0: this upcoming season. So we're going to skip the pomp and circumstance and get straight to the list. Cam, if you would.
1: Number five.
0: The Houston Texans. They ended the regular season on a 9-game winning streak, the longest active streak in the NFL. Lost 5 games last season by a combined 24 points. They traded for running back David Montgomery this offseason to boost a run game that ranked 29th in both yards per attempt and first downs. All the starters on the number one ranked defense from a year ago are back. And with D'Amico Ryans as the head coach, the floor for Houston over the past 3 years has been double-digit wins and a playoff win. The Houston Texans, fifth on my top five teams coming into 2026.
2: I think there's no bigger swing player in the NFL this year, in my opinion, than C.J. Stroud. If he is good, they can win it all. If he is not, they are going to flame out in the postseason if they even get to the postseason. But they have that's the team right there. If you're trying to find a team that would best resemble how the Seahawks won it all last year, outside of the Seahawks, would be the Houston Texans.
0: Okay.
3: I agree with you. Biggest X factor in the league this year, C.J. Stroud.
0: Next.
1: Number four.
0: The Los Angeles Rams. The shortest odds to win Super Bowl 61. L.A. is the only team to have the reigning MVP and the reigning defensive player of the year going into the following season on the same team. The tandem of Stafford and Myles Garrett was enough to coax three-time defensive player of the year Aaron Donald to come out of retirement. The Rams had the number one offense in points and yards from a year ago. They subcontracted upgrades in their secondary from the Chiefs, trading for Trent McDuffie and signing Jalen Watson in free agency. If there's any knock, it's the depth in their rotation, the guys in the two deep that are going to be forced to play snaps. But the LA Rams are checking in at fourth on my top five teams coming into 2026.
3: I think a lot of people will be surprised to see them so low in the power rankings. A lot of people may have them slotted at number one.
0: Yeah, well, this ain't fantasy football. This is real football.
3: Ooh.
2: I would add one thing. One thing that you were very concerned about is yet to be a concern in this moment, yes, which would be the off-field suspensions, wide receiver and offensive tackle. We have heard nothing in terms of that stuff.
0: Nothing. Next.
1: Number three.
0: The Kansas City Chiefs.
2: Let's go. Mm.
0: 9 months to the day for Mahomes in his recovery from the torn ACL and LCL when he suits up to start Monday night against the Denver Broncos. The Chiefs added Super Bowl MVP Kenneth Walker to their backfield. Mahomes has never had a 1,000-yard rusher as the full-time starter in KC. The Chiefs are coming off of a 6-11 season. Andy Reid, in 27 years as a head coach, has never had back-to-back losing seasons. The Chiefs' defense replaces their starting quarterback tandem by bringing back Legarius Sneed and drafting Mansoor Delane in the top 10. Offensive line is still a concern, but the defense should remain elite. And keep an eye out for rookie R. Mason Thomas for an instant impact as an edge rusher on that defense with Steve Spagnuolo. The Kansas City Chiefs checking in at number three on my top five teams coming into 2026.
2: I love this. I think it is the proper respect shown to a multiple-time champion and MVP in Patrick Mahomes. Same goes, of course, for Andy Reid. Not MVP. Same goes for Travis Kelce and Chris Jones, etc. That core is still there. Are they the same as they once were? No. Do they probably need help with the wide receiver position? Yes. But somehow, some way, the Kansas City Chiefs, I think, and to CeCe's credit here, putting him third, are being slept on. I mean, some have said maybe they could hover around last place in the AFC West. Some, his name, Michelle.
3: Mm-hmm.
2: Just saying. You have him lower in the AFC West than CeCe does in the power rankings.
3: Overall in the NFL in its entirety?
2: Yeah.
3: Yeah, I know.
0: Next.
1: Number two.
0: The Denver Broncos. This should make the AFC West very interesting this year.
3: Yep.
0: Denver's defense last season led the NFL with 68 sacks, a franchise record for the second straight year. Patrick Surtain is the best player on their defense, but All-Pro Zach Allen and Nick Bonito, those two guys are dominant players in their own right. Of course, that defense led the league in percentage of opponent drives that ended in punts. Defensive coordinator Vance Joseph returns for a fourth year, so continuity there should help. Bo Nix, in his first two seasons in the NFL, has the third most wins and the most game-winning drives and the most fourth-quarter comebacks. They added Jalen Waddle as a speed element to that offense via trade, and they have one of the best offensive lines in the entire league. The Denver Broncos are two on my top five teams coming into 2026.
3: Top to bottom, they might be the scariest team in the NFL. If Bo Nix didn't have that ankle injury heading into the AFC Championship game last year, they could have easily been in the Super Bowl, and I wonder how that Super Bowl would have played out. Jalen Waddle going there, one of the best acquisitions a team made the entire offseason. You trust the head coach. You trust the quarterback when healthy. If it's a close game, he's going to find a way. That defense is frightening. they have a really good case to be number one on the list, CC, the Denver Broncos.
0: Yeah, but they're not number one. There can only be one number one.
1: Number one.
0: The Seattle Seahawks, they're the champs until somebody beats them. So that's the list. We got the Seattle Seahawks number one, Denver Broncos number two, Kansas City Chiefs number three, LA Rams number four, and the Houston Texans number five. Smalls, you are my accountability partner. Indeed. Any objections, any omissions?
3: Any consideration for the Buffalo Bills?
0: No.
3: At all?
0: No.
3: Or the Baltimore Ravens?
0: I don't know what to expect from those two teams because I don't know what to expect from the new head coaches.
3: Does Buffalo get at least a little bit more of a nod than the Ravens because Joe Brady has been there? He's stepping into a new role, but at least there's continuity within the building because he's been there and you know he works very well with Josh Allen?
0: No.
2: I was surprised Buffalo is not on there. Interestingly enough, my biggest takeaway is what happens to the Chargers? I know that's a weird takeaway, but if you have both the Chiefs and the Broncos, top three teams in the league, two of them are out of one division. Well, there's another team that has become the media darling in many ways.
0: They're just always the media darling this
2: time.
0: But
2: even more so because of Mike McDaniel. I agree with you, but there's no one that has hyped up Jim Harbaugh more than me. So much so that like Vegas East gets so annoyed with the hype. And I would have to take a major step back because I have this whole thing. Well, Jim Harbaugh is good wherever he goes. And the numbers do prove as such. But is he going to be a third place finisher this year? And would a third place finisher mean no playoffs? It's on the board. Now, we have had divisions with three playoff teams, obviously. But so that is certainly a possibility there. But the Raiders in last place, that's where they should be. That's where they're going to be. Nobody's going to go crazy about that. And I don't mean that in an insulting way. I mean, like,
0: it sounds it, though.
2: Okay, you're right. It
0: that's
2: does.
0: Where they should be.
2: Yeah, I can say I don't mean that insulting. That is so insulting. It's ridiculous. Sorry, Tom. I'll call you later. Anyway, but the reality is, like, my biggest takeaway is what happens to Jim Harbaugh and Justin Herbert if two of the top three teams in the NFL are in their division and they are a clear-cut third-place non-playoff team?
3: Can you call him a top 10 quarterback then?
2: Who?
3: Justin Herbert. He's always in the mix.
2: I wouldn't call him that now.
3: He's... According to any ranking system,
0: cue the first take music, please.
3: He's there.
2: Somebody's wearing a tie, and I'm not.
0: Cue it.
2: You guys,
3: is that a pre-take?
0: He's not wearing a tie, but he has a tie in his car. He's ready to go.
3: He's always ready.
0: He has it ready to go.
3: Is it because he wasn't on the list for first take today, so he's giving a spicy take so that maybe they tap him in? Is this what he's doing?
2: A pre-take?
0: You know how to get down at first take.
3: Uh-huh.
0: If you say something here on a sportsman line, they will bring your ass down there in that studio at 10 a.m. to give that same take and to start the conversation.
2: September 1st.
0: Evan Cohen said it at 6:40 this morning. Justin Herbert is not a top 10 quarterback.
2: He's not. I don't know how people could, but September 1st, 2023. First time we, all three of us, were ever in a room together.
3: Our right? Photo shoot. Same outfit? See, I forgot because you brought so many outfits that day.
2: I figured I'd start year four the same way I start year one. Wearing the exact same thing.
3: Very good. How sentimental.
2: But I'd be thrilled to put on a suit if you need me.
4: Oh, Nuno's getting a call. Nuno's getting a call from someone. It must be first take. They want you on.
2: Well, say something remotely interesting.
0: That was interesting. That was interesting.
2: He destroyed me. When I was on with Stephen A. a couple of days ago, he's like, you know, I thought I was loud. And then I heard you. He goes, well, you are loud. And he's the best.
0: My doctor, when I had my surgery, said the same thing. They reviewed the tapes of our show.
2: I'm too
0: and
2: loud?
0: And they said that, yeah, you're going to be fine if you talk in your normal tones. But if you try to talk over that Evan Cohen guy.
2: So now I'm getting blamed for your vocal surgery?
0: We're gonna have to have another surgery. That's what I was told.
2: It's on my insurance this time.
0: That's what I was told.
2: 888-SAY-ESPN, 888-729-3776. That is your telephone number to jump in. Errors, omissions. Who did CC leave out? Top five teams heading into the NFL season, which begins tomorrow night. Seattle 1, Denver 2, KC 3, the Rams 4, Texans 5. 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
2: 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Number one, this is, of course, a power ranking of top five teams heading into the NFL season this year. Seattle, Denver, KC, the Rams, and the Texans. 888-SAY-ESPN, your telephone number to fight CC. Jalen in Illinois listening on ESPN 1000 in Chicago. Morning, Jalen, and happy one day late birthday to Jay Hood. Morning, Jalen.
13: Good morning. Good morning.
2: Morning.
13: Top five team Chicago got to be in there. There's no way you think last year was a fluke. Ben Johnson, Caleb Williams, Loveland, Burton. He said the points being the highest scoring team for a reason. They got them ranked top three in offense, I think. I just don't think the Chicago Bears are a fluke. Call me biased because I'm from Illinois, but they are just, I think they're legit, and I think they're going to shock the world for the next couple of years, just like they did last year.
0: But Jalen, just because I don't have them in my top five doesn't mean that I don't think they'll be a contender. There are only two NFC teams in my power rankings, right? I mean, the Chicago Bears did merit consideration when I put together this list. I just felt better about the other teams that I got ahead of them. But the Chicago Bears are a team that I like a whole lot, and I would consider them to be in the top tier of contenders in the NFC.
13: Out more than Caleb Williams at this very exact moment?
0: What'd you say?
13: Do Do you trust C.J. Stroud more than Caleb Williams at this very exact moment?
0: Well, yeah, you know why I trust C.J. Stroud more? Because I trust the defense.
3: Mm-hmm.
0: Like the Houston Texans have arguably the best defense in the National Football League. So if I've got a defense that's going to limit opponent possessions, create turnovers,

0: have more of a comfortable lead in these games. They're going to have a tougher schedule. The book is out on Caleb and Ben Johnson after year one together. It's an interesting division. You could kind of make an argument for every team in that division. And when I see teams like that, I go back to the Vikings a couple years ago when they kept winning those close games and then we saw regression. I just wonder if that magic will run out at some point with the Chicago Bears.
1: Yeah, I think we got to be fair on something. And CeCe, I'm glad you said it this way. Like, just because a team's not in the top five does not mean that the team cannot end up in the top five, because Seattle wouldn't have been there before last season,
2: no,
1: I'm sure. Seattle probably wouldn't have been there until midway through last season. And... Well, whenever they
0: were. You were high in the Seahawks.
2: Yeah, I was high in the Seahawks.
1: Well, but you get the point.
2: Yeah,
1: you get the point.
2: I got you. But
1: the Bears, the Bears could end up winning a Super Bowl this year. That's not off the board. What's off the board for CeCe is that they are not top five. They could be top six, seven, eight, nine, whatever it may be at this point. Ron in Cincinnati listening on ESPN 1530. Shout out to Mo Egger and the crew there. Ron, go ahead. Top five teams.
3: And I know you're going off last year, Canty, and you're not going to agree with this, but Cincinnati Bengals have the fifth or sixth easiest schedule in the league this year. With that defense, they bolstered that line. I just think Cincinnati's being overlooked a little bit. What do you think?
2: Oh boy. Is this serious, Ron? Have you watched the show? Have you listened to us? Come on, man.
1: Well, let's pretend he hasn't. Well, so explain yourself as to what your concern is with Cincinnati.
2: Man, until they can protect Joe Burrow, I can't take the Cincinnati Bengals seriously.
0: And that's still a concern.
2: Yeah, everybody's focused on the defense. I think the defense will be better considering the additions that they made. My biggest concern is, what does this new-look offense with Joe Burrow playing more under center function like once we get to games that actually matter? Because he got hit a hell of a lot in the preseason against the Detroit Lions. Against players that aren't going to be starting for the Detroit Lions. So I just, until they show me that they can protect Joe Burrow, I'm not taking the Bengals seriously. I don't give a damn how easy their schedule is.
0: Even though they had so much turnover in the division, they're the only team in that division with continuity at head coach. And they improve the defense, and you know, when healthy, and that is a big when, Joe Burrow is as dangerous as anyone. This offense can be as dangerous as any offense out there with the weapons that he has. They have an easy schedule, 70.7% mm-hmm. chance to make the playoffs. Mm-hmm. Are we sleeping on them a little bit?
2: Are you trying to convince me or yourself?
0: You!
2: You know you're not going to convince me. You know that ain't going to work. I've been fading the Bengals since we started the show. And guess what? Since we started this show, they ain't been in the playoffs.
0: If I could guarantee that Burrow was healthy.
1: Wait, is that true? I guess that's true, right?
0: Fourth season, yeah.
1: So is that your number one? Okay, let's go around the room. The number one team in football, college or pro, or person, however you want to look at it, that by the, like, you have to prove me wrong. It's not about being right. It's that you just, I'm not going to give in until you prove me. Like,
2: oh, that's CJ Stroud for small.
0: 100%.
1: Okay. That's CJ Stroud. Like, no matter what, he has to basically get to or hover around the Super Bowl, and you're like, all right, fine, I'm wrong. For you, it's the Bengals, right?
2: Yes.
1: I would say for me, it's Lane Kiffin. Like, I just assume he's going to end up, like, something's going to happen where it's not going to be, like, I was wrong on week one. Dead wrong. LSU,
2: Dabo giving Lane a whole lot of confidence, ain't he?
1: You win.
0: Time.
1: LSU,
0: put it on him.
1: The message to LSU, you win, I lose week one.
0: Can I throw
1: week one?
0: Can I throw one more?
1: Week one. Yes, go ahead.
0: That I think a lot of people are feeling this way. The Dallas Cowboys. There's a lot of hype around the Dallas Cowboys. You have to prove me wrong. I'm going on three decades of data points that I have that you're going to mess this up. Everyone's feeling very good about Brian Schottenheimer and Dak Gaudy, the greatest offense there is. We're going to be there on Valentine's Day. Okay. Prove me wrong, because I don't see it.
1: Totally. I think that is a totally fair take. That's you and Stephen A., because Stephen A. said the same thing on First Take.
0: Schefter is very high on the Cowboys.
1: Yeah.
0: Still down on his podcast.
1: And that was the whole
0: very
1: thing.
0: Very high on them.
1: Oh, nice slip in. Well done. Yeah. Adam Schefter podcast available on the ESPN app with Michelle Smallman last week. Jennifer in South Carolina listening on Sirius XM 80. Top five teams heading into the season per CeCe. Go ahead, Jennifer.
4: Good morning. Hey, I'm glad to have y'all all three back together. And I'm not arguing with CeCe's take, but I did want to point out that we think maybe Evan was downplaying his Patriots to get Michelle and Canty to say nice things about them.
0: Jennifer, interesting thought process here. Reverse psychology from
2: Evan. Little Jedi mind tricks from Evan Cohen.
0: Let me tell you something, Jennifer. This is Evan emotionally protecting himself. He did it last year. People were high on the Patriots. They were like, oh, Josh McDaniels and Mike Vrabel, they are the perfect stewards for Drake May's development. Things are going to be good. And Evan's like, I don't see it. I don't see it. Even all the way.

0: playoffs. Evan said he didn't see it because he didn't want to potentially have that emotional crash if he bought in and then they didn't live up to his expectations. He's just repeating that now in year two with Vrabel.
1: Well, I mean, if I don't see it this year, it's because I put my nice new Patriots lids hat on over my eyes.
0: Good stuff from lids, right?
1: Yeah.
0: Oh, good stuff.
1: Great new stuff from lids. You got to go get that. The hats and the shirts, the 47 brand, the old school throwbacks. Really cool stuff that they have put out there. But yeah, I swear to you, when go back on the podcast and listen to the beginning of the show at 6 a.m. Eastern. We talked about the Christian Gonzalez contract extension. That was not me reverse psychology. That's like legitimate concerns as to where are the pass rushers. You're relying a lot on this guy, so thankfully you signed him, because if you didn't, like, you're asking him to do multiple people's jobs.
2: Yes.
1: And so thus you're paying him to do that. Jeff in Wisconsin listening on the ESPN app. Morning, Jeff. Top five teams, what do you got?
3: Good morning. I agree with CC's top five in the current. However, Nuno thinks I need a CAT scan, and Michelle, I'm speaking with my head, not my heart.
0: Okay.
3: I think the Minnesota Vikings with Kyler Murray are going to win the division and potentially go to the Super Bowl. And that's only because Kyler Murray is a good quarterback and he's never had the toys to play with that he'll have in Minnesota this year. The defense is legit. Brian Flores is awesome. And it kills me to say it, but I think by the end of the season, the Vikings will be in CC's top five and potentially in Los Angeles.
1: Wow. Thank you.
2: Jeff, I'm going to say this. I don't hate it. If Kyler Murray is a good quarterback,
0: yep.
2: I'm not saying great. If he is a good quarterback, if he is 25 touchdowns, single-digit interceptions, you know, adds a couple of touchdowns on the ground, if he's a good quarterback, the Minnesota Vikings can win the NFC North and be a legit title contender. They brought back Harrison Smith on a one-year deal, a lot of leadership there. Brian Flores is going to have that defense playing well. If Kyler Murray is a good quarterback, and that's a big if, that if he's doing God's work, but if he is, the Vikings could be a dark horse Super Bowl contender.
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0: So I'm supposed to believe that an 83-year-old billionaire, the most powerful person in the NFL, the guy who had a 10-part docuseries called The Gambler and His Cowboys, whose main message was, I do it my way and I win doing it, is going to say, self-reflection time. This offseason, maybe I wasn't great. Maybe now, at 83, I'm going to be quiet.
32: Michelle, your Jerry Jones is going to get so clipped good. As badly as when you did I'm from the Lou and I'm Proud.
0: Yeah, that was awful.
32: I thought that was good.
0: I've never claimed to be a singer.
33: It started good. You sounded like Hannah Montana by the end.
0: Thank you.
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1: We're Hannah Montana here on ESPN Radio. 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Wednesday night, Patriots and the Seahawks. Patriots get Christian Gonzalez, their cornerback, signed to a long-term extension, 4 years, $135 million, $102 million guaranteed. That happens late into the night, the wee hours of the morning last night. He is now the highest paid corner in NFL history, thus obviously the highest paid corner, beating Devin Witherspoon of the Seattle Seahawks, the world champion Seattle Seahawks, with his deal, which was $4,132. And Gonzalez gets $3 million. Also last night, SMU and FSU, 27-24, 19th ranked SMU beats FSU. Not the story, though. The story is a power outage, a delay of only almost 2 hours in that game last night. You ever play in a power outage or delayed game like that?
2: Yes, I did.
1: It wasn't
2: a power outage, but it was a delay. We had a two-hour delay in a game when I was a member of the Baltimore Ravens in Chicago, where there were thunderstorms, there was a tornado, wind and hail, and we came out and played that game. We had a huge lead going into the break, and then we ended up losing the game at the gun.
1: It screws you up.
2: Oh, no question.
1: What do you do during that time?
0: Yeah, I was going to ask that, because you guys are creatures of habit. How does that disrupt the routine?
2: Well, I mean, you take your pads off, first of all, because you know you're going to have to settle in for a little bit, right? They're clearing the stadium to make sure that fans aren't in harm's way. You try to stay warm, so that's one thing. You try to stay locked in. You try to stay focused. You go through some game planning, but that's too long of a time to just be dialed in at football. So you just have to find a way to relax in the locker room, and that's easier said than done. Because you just got done competing against the other team, the adrenaline's pumping. To have that dissipate and then to have to get it started back up again, that's a hard thing to do. The stop and start is tough.
1: Mm-hmm. Also last night, this will make you happy, Aaron Judge back for the Yankees. It was announced last night.
2: Yes.
1: 17 homers, 31 ribbies, 59 games played out since May 31st with a fractured rib, the three-time MVP. They were 45-39 without him, 81-62 overall. They're 4 games back at Tampa in the AL East, and of course the wild card leaders right now. We're going to get into the Cowboys because they had a huge injury. I just got to go through one thing here. You guys were talking before we just went to break, and go back on the podcast and listen. And a caller brought up the idea of the Minnesota Vikings, because you gave the top five CC.

0: power rankings. Top five teams in NFL going into the season, brought to us by SoFi. And a caller threw out there from Wisconsin, no less. And I heard Nuno in a break taking the calls. And I heard him ask a caller, are you okay? And I was like, boy, he doesn't even ask us if we're okay. What are you so concerned? And then I realized the guy from Wisconsin is praising the Vikings, thus Nuno's response, are you okay? So do we have the, if your quarterback is just good, Super Bowl now? Is it the Texans and the Vikings? If you're, because it seems like those are the two teams that, and I don't agree on the Vikings part, because I don't know that he can be just good. I'm not a huge Kyler guy.
1: Okay, that's fine. I'm not sold that he can be good either. I'm just saying, let's live in a world if he is good.
0: Is that the Super Bowl? Hypothetically, if your quarterback becomes the 15th best quarterback or better in the league, not first, not on this the top five quarterback list, but let's say hovering between 10 and 16. If your quarterback is good, you could be in the Super Bowl. Is that Minnesota versus Houston? Is that what we're saying? Because that's the Seattle model. Now, Darnold's been a lot better than just good. But what Seattle thought was, Geno was kind of good. But if we can just get good or above, we are that good. We didn't know that.
2: Our defense is that scary. We have other weapons. We have a run game. We have JSN. Minnesota is the blueprint. They are the blueprint for that. They have a defense. They have Justin Jefferson. They have other weapons on offense. Yeah. We talk about Kevin O'Connell being the quarterback whisperer. We obviously love what Brian Flores brings to the table from a coaching perspective. If Kyler Murray can be good or just a shade above good, that is a scary football team.
0: Just as a point of comparison, right? Like, I think that their other team, Josh Allen has to be great. Yes. Lamar has to be great. Joe Burrow has to be great. Even Trevor Lawrence probably has to be great.
2: Herbert
0: has to be great. Bo Nix, that's an interesting one. Probably a little bit better than, is he good? Like,
1: he's
0: where does
1: good.
2: He's
0: so, you know, I know he is good.
1: He doesn't have to be great because he has that defense.
2: Correct.
0: Okay, so Broncos, Texans, Vikings you have on this list quickly here. Is there any other team that you would say, if that quarterback is just good?
2: What about Jordan Love? I mean, good to great.
0: He's got to be
1: Put
0: Superman.
1: All the injuries they got and people out of the lineup, he's got to be great.
0: No Josh Jacobs, no Micah Parsons, Tucker Kraft contract stuff going on right now. No, he's got to be great.
2: Okay, this is an interesting one. I don't think the whole is as good as some of these other teams we're talking about. We're talking about the team holistically. But a guy who we have not talked about a lot, who's also a huge X factor this season, is Jaden Daniels.
0: No, he has to be great.
1: He has to be great.
0: He has to be, that roster, go look at the depth chart. I did this recently. I started looking at the Washington depth chart. I'm like, are they trying to like
2: field
0: a team around
1: here? Can I ask you a question? Jared Goff. Does he has to be very good?
0: He doesn't have to be Jordan Love has to be great.
1: Jordan Love has to be great. I'm just sitting there thinking about Jared Goff because, I mean, the Lions have a lot of firepower. 2,000-yard receivers, 1,000-yard runner, arguably the best running back in football in Jahmyr Gibbs.
0: Here's where you screw me up, though.
1: I'm asking a question.
0: I know, but I'm going to tell you where you screw me up. When you give absurd takes and I say they're absurd and then I start, what is it called, like reverse engineering them. I'm like, okay, maybe he's onto something. And then it bothers me. Because you're like, Packers last place. I'm like, that is freaking crazy. And then you're like, okay, well, if Kyler is just good and Goff is just good and Caleb's going to be like, okay, there's a world where they're 9-8 and in last place. Mm-hmm. I don't think
1: it's a question that Jordan Love has the heaviest lift of any of those quarterbacks in the NFC North.
0: By far.
1: I don't think that's a question.
0: But you think it is, and you're a Packers fan.
2: In the beginning of the season, definitely, without Micah.
1: Yes.
2: Questions surrounding the Josh Jacobs circumstances have shifted my stance on what Jordan Love needs to be.
0: He may never play another game for the Packers.
2: Correct.
0: So he's got to be great, no? Do the other guys, Smalls, in your division have to be great or just good to very good?
2: Kyler Murray has to be good to very good. Jared Goff has to be good to very good, but I think he can be great. We've seen him get to a Super Bowl, win an NFC Championship game. Caleb, I think based on expectations, has to be great. But Jordan Love has the heaviest lift, especially early on in the season. Once Micah returns and that defense settles in, maybe things will shift for him a little bit, but he was dealt a tough hand.
0: But, well, I don't agree with CeCe's overall take of Packers in last place. If you start a prediction, like everybody's doing their predictions now, we're like, it's starting, right, tomorrow. If you start a divisional prediction with which quarterback has the heaviest lift,

0: And can he lift that weight? And if you think the answer is no, you're going to start them in last place, right? Like, you're going to sit there and say, I don't, okay, like, for example, let's do this. The quarterback that has the heaviest lift in the AFC East is Malik Willis. Yes. Do you think he can lift so much weight that it surpasses Buffalo?
1: No.
0: Do you think he can lift so much weight that he surpasses New England?
2: No.
0: Do you think he can lift so much weight that he could even surpass the Jets?
1: No.
0: Well, where are they going to be?
1: Last
0: place. In a
2: That's where they want to be. That's a win for them.
0: Yeah, and Jeff Hafley said as much, and then he got criticized for saying that.
2: Let's be realistic here.
0: Yeah.
2: Quarterback rich draft, no disrespect to Malik Willis. They need to be bad.
0: But in essence, that may be the single best way of predicting divisions. Which quarterback has the heaviest lift, and can he lift those weights? Can Deshaun Watson lift...
1: That's an easy answer.
3: But Ev, I think but don't you have to add expectations to it? Because no one, like, let's be honest, like, no one expects the Dolphins to do anything.
0: Of course.
3: So in that division, it's still Josh Allen. Like,
0: so you think he has a heavy, but I'm not saying get to the Super Bowl.
3: He needs to get to the Super Bowl, but that's the heavy lift that
0: No, I know, but I'm saying, right, I guess we're doing two things here. The Super Bowl lift is heavier than the division lift, sure. Obviously, right? So that is the biggest of lifts.
1: I guess what you're talking about in terms of being able to win a football game.
0: Sure.
1: That's the lift that we're talking about.
0: But I got in-show distracted by the idea of you guys saying it's not off the board that if Kyler's just good, that could be the Seattle model, which is ironic on so many levels because they had
2: Darnold,
0: right? But now you're talking about the hypotheticals of what teams could get to the Super Bowl in 2026, 2027, the biggest Super Bowl ever, February 14th in LA on ABC, ESPN, Disney+, all of our great brands here as part of the ESPN ABC family. Which two teams could seemingly get to the Super Bowl just by having a good quarterback? Not even Brady, not Manning, not Breeze, not Roethlisberger, not Rodgers, not Mahomes. Just good. Houston was the obvious one. Are we now adding Minnesota to this? Did that just happen? And if so, I need the full explanation as to why. Why is Minnesota the NFC version now of Houston? Explain that.
1: Well, Minnesota's defense is elite, right, with Brian Flores. And I know there are not a lot of household names on that unit, but they were a top five defense from a year ago. And there's no reason to think that they're going to take a step back. I had a huge question mark with the leadership aspect of it because we didn't know what was going to happen with Harrison Smith. He's back. So, yeah, I feel really good about what they're doing on that side of the ball. You look at their offensive line, they should be healthy and intact. That's a really good unit. And then, of course, the run game. And then you factor in all of the skill position players that they have. I like how this sets up for the Minnesota Vikings. I really do. It's just a matter of whether or not the trigger man can be good, right? Can Kyler Murray be a good quarterback? Can he play up to the level that we've seen him play once upon a time where his team was in the postseason, where he was one of the most dynamic quarterbacks in the entire NFL? If he can do that, then the Minnesota Vikings are going to have a really high ceiling this upcoming season.
0: So you're going to rip my head off when I say this.
1: Go for it.
0: I don't believe football is always a team sport. I believe football becomes a team sport when your quarterback allows it to be.
1: Okay.
0: So, and what I mean by that is the quarterback play allows the rest of the roster to thrive. Because if the quarterback plays below average or stinky, the rest of the roster cannot thrive. What Sam Darnold did for the Seahawks last year was allow for that roster to thrive. Devin Witherspoon, your guy, Smalls, is relevant to be great because the quarterback is putting him in a position to be great. Minnesota Vikings, if you're going to bring them up here as part of this conversation, Kyler Murray needs to enact and engage the rest of the team just by being good. He needs, again, one of your other guys, Dallas Turner, I know you love, big edge rusher. Dallas Turner's impact.
2: With Jonathan Grenard moving on to Philly?
0: Yeah.
2: With big Dallas season for Dallas
0: Turner's
2: Turner.
0: Impact only becomes relevant if Tyler Murray can be good. If Tyler Murray, Kyler. Either one of them.
2: You better get his name right if they're going to be an X Factor.
1: His best statistical season from an individual production standpoint. 2020, where he had 37 total touchdowns, 26 passing touchdowns, 11 rushing touchdowns.
0: Forget it.
1: If he has that kind of season, if he has 37 total touchdowns.
0: Go 10 lower. That seems so.
1: No. Yeah. I'm just going to put it out there. If he has 37 total touchdowns, what are the Minnesota Vikings?
0: Well, yeah. I don't know if they're a Super Bowl team.
1: I'm asking you, in your book, what are they?
0: They're definitively a playoff team, and he has been good enough to make it a team sport. The quarterback needs to be good enough to make it a team sport. Where all of Justin Jefferson is A++++. Has he mattered the last couple of years in terms of the significance of getting to the Super Bowl? No, he would in that scenario. You want your best players to matter in the biggest of moments. How does it become the ultimate team? Why did Chris Canty matter so much on the defensive line? Because Eli allowed him to.
1: No doubt. No doubt.
0: I mean, that's the reality. We can say it's the biggest team sport. It's
1: why only, I left Dallas.
0: Because Romo didn't allow you to.
1: Yeah.
0: That's the point. The quarterback needs to make it a team sport. And when the quarterback stinks, it's an individual sport. When the quarterback is good enough, it becomes the team sport. Kyler Murray, C.J. Stroud, Bo Nix have really interesting opportunities ahead of them because they could make it a team sport, and their rest of the team is really, really good. All right, coming up, there's some weird things going on with the Cowboys. You've ever heard that before? We'll get to that next. We're on Sportsmanlike, presented by Progressive Insurance.
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1: That last bite was good, wasn't it?
0: Why you gotta do that? Why you gotta do that on air? I wasn't on
1: air. Coming back from the break, you took a big gulp in between words.
2: Because it's 7:15, that's when he shoves the muffin in his face.
1: Exactly. And you said that you would always do that out of studio because the cameras are always running in studio. So that's the double whammy right there.
16: We'll go find that. Don't worry.
0: I don't think you need to. Hey, we're going to see you guys tomorrow. Oh, be careful what you wish for.
16: Vegas, you're going to see us tonight.
1: Vegas East. Was or was not Evan eating coming back from the break?
16: Oh, he was. We watched him try to jam something in his mouth literally as the music was playing.
1: Exactly. So he was actually speaking while he was actually trying to swallow the muffin.
0: Yeah. And is that correct?
1: Vegas East, is that correct?
16: That's correct.
1: Thank you.
0: Well, okay.
2: Both of you guys are looking good. Both of you guys look like you are in...
0: We're married. Stop hitting on us. I'm kidding.
2: Oh, my God, Evan. I'm just saying,
0: after
2: you look
0: four,
2: like you're in the best shape of your
0: life,
2: ready to start the football season.
0: No, definitely not that. But, yeah, he looks good. But I need to still get...
2: I'm trying to gas you guys up, give you a compliment. Evan has to make it weird.
1: Yeah, he makes it
2: weird. We're all the way back if Evan's...
1: Yeah, exactly. He makes it weird.
2: Shoving a muffin in his mouth, coming back from break and making it weird. We're all the way back. It's good to be with you, Evan.
0: Oh, boy. If we can't do that after 4 years, we have bigger problems.
1: We're good. We're good.
0: Anyway.
1: I mean, unless you're eating a muffin while you're trying to talk and bring us back from break.
0: Chef, do you leave with us in 40 minutes?
1: But just walk me through the psychology of that, though.
0: Okay.
1: You talk for a living.
0: Yeah.
1: How are you going to eat and do your job at the same time?
2: And not only that, you need to drink some water.
1: And you choose the shortest break to do it. It's the shortest break we have.
0: When should I be eating? Because I can't eat before 7. I got to eat after 7.
1: Okay, so we have the big break at the top of the hour.
2: Yeah, fair.
1: So you can eat then.
0: I can't wait, though. So it's really the next one.
1: You can eat during the big break at the bottom of the hour.
0: Yeah, okay. So you think I should change my eating to after this upcoming 7?
2: Are you intermittent fasting?
0: No.
2: Then why not before 7?
0: I don't know.
2: I was thinking before the show.
0: You know me well enough. I'm weird. I have my own specific routine that it has to be.
1: You have a long car ride in.
2: That's what I was thinking.
1: You're not talking to anybody at 4 o'clock in the morning.
0: I eat a granola bar.
1: So eat the granola bar and then turn around and eat the muffin.
0: Is that good to eat or is that bad to eat?
2: A granola bar?
0: Yeah.
2: I mean, it depends on which granola bar.
1: First of all, you run every single day. So I don't think it's bad for you to have a granola bar and a muffin. No. Yeah.
0: This incline walk thing? I've been doing
1: that's
0: that.
1: Tough.
2: Oh, 13:30?
1: That's crazy.
2: I'm doing it today.
0: That's crazy.
2: No,
0: I do
2: not.
0: 15 now because I'm like, that other one is too easy.
1: That's hard. What you're talking about is hard.
2: It's super hard. I'm doing it today before we go to Bristol.
0: You're doing the 15 thing?
2: I've got to start working out. Doctor's orders.
0: What?
2: Yeah.
0: Okay. You're like, all right. You ran a marathon.
2: No, but I need to start sleeping.
0: A new doctor is what you need.
2: No, I need to start sleeping. And part of that is getting into a routine, exercising, drinking water, eating consistently, you know, the basics that I have
16: not determined
2: been doing.
16: While you guys were gone that Michelle does not sleep, eat water.
2: Eat
16: or drink water and does not work out at all. So we have no idea how she's existing.
0: Is she sneaky unhealthy? Is that what you're saying?
2: Oh, I'm the most unhealthy person on the show and it's not even close.
0: Which is why it makes sense that you have everything from wellness because you need that.
2: Correct.
0: The medical emergency kit because you're putting yourself in a bad spot, but I didn't know that about you.
2: We're kicking off the season. I'm going to start on the right foot.
0: Mm-hmm.
2: We're going to drink some water today. Haven't yet. We're going to work out today.
0: Haven't yet.
2: But I will say I got a new Aura ring. I slept 6 hours last night.
1: Let's go.
2: 5 hours and 59 minutes, which is a lot for me. I am spry. I am energized. I am ready for the NFL season.
0: Can I ask a quick question, speaking of the NFL season? So there's a story around the Dallas Cowboys. They're going to be out without Tyler Smith, their Pro Bowl guard, at least the first 4 games of the season, IR. I didn't realize there was a controversy around this. What happened here? Why is there a controversy around this thumb injury?
1: Because he tried to practice and play through it.
2: Mm-hmm.
1: And they got to the point where they realized that he wasn't going to be able to push through this. So the timeline of it all, this is something that happened, I believe it was weeks ago. And now we're talking about him having to have surgery now to address it as opposed to having surgery then to address it.
0: Let's hear from Brian Schottenheimer, Cowboys head coach, trying to explain himself around this Tyler Smith injury.
17: I think at the end of the day, you always see if you can kind of play through these things. He's done, you know, things like that, like a lot of guys have. They've been able to play through them. And, you know, unfortunately, you know, when you're an offensive lineman, grip strength and things like that are really important. And again, we know he's a quick healer and we want to get it, you know, fixed and he'll be back before too long.
1: What are the metrics? What are the measurables for a quick healer?
2: I was just thinking like, that. How do you know?
1: We know he's a quick healer. How do you know that?
0: Well, it also doesn't matter. He could be healed in 1 week. He can't play for four.
2: Right.
0: You know, when you put the IR is, for lack of a better way of saying it, a legal decision. Within the football rules.
1: The first time he's going to be able to play is against the Tampa Bay Bucs in week five?
0: October 8th.
1: Yeah, so there you go.
0: So the Cowboys have been quiet. There's been, this is the best way of doing this, I think. What this is, the oddity around this. If this happened a month ago, 2 months ago, it would be an enormous story. Not because everyone knows Tyler Smith's name. Now they should. He's an awesome football player.
1: Really good.
0: But because we would have what CeCe just said. The Cowboys could have done this earlier. They're claiming someone's a quick healer. How would you know that if he hasn't actually healed? And now you have to put a guy on IR. He has to go through surgery because for a decision you could have made earlier. That is exactly what a Cowboys offseason topic would have been in years past. That is July, if July has a definition for the Dallas Cowboys. Yeah. It's something like that.
2: You mean you're going to be the greatest offense there is and your Pro Bowl left guard has an injury and you were trying to have him play through it and now you've come to the realization that surgery is the best route and it's because he's a quick healer?
0: And he could have had it when no games were going on versus when games were going on? That's the Cowboys.
1: That's mismanagement.
0: But we haven't had any of that. And it kind
2: of, here it is.
0: But it kind of gets swept under the rug. Why? Because we got the Patriots and the Seahawks tomorrow night. College football has started. Let's remember this moment, though.
1: Swept under the rug unless things go left on Sunday night against the New York Giants.
0: Sure.
1: Because if they roll into MetLife, greatest offense there is, and they struggle, and Dak Prescott's getting beat up because that offensive line isn't up to snuff, we will go back to the decision that the Dallas Cowboys made to allow Tyler Smith to try to push through this rather than having the surgery at the outset of the injury.
0: Bruh. Jeff Saturday in studio, ESPN NFL analyst next. 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
1: Like, yeah. They're like, hey, you want the wrap? And I'm like, you mean the burrito? They're like, no, it's a wrap. I'm like, wait a second. Girl, that is a massive tortilla, like the size of a steering wheel. Okay?
2: It's a different tortilla usually.
1: No chance, man.
3: It's just green, right?
2: Yeah, the Mediterranean one will be probably a little bit not as authentic, if you will, as a Mexican establishment. And they also probably won't put it on the flat top for a few moments in the
3: comal. We got a comal.
2: Yeah, exactly. Yeah.
1: Well, I'm going to tell you this right now. This Mediterranean place I go to, they got these big old Mexican tortillas. They got nothing to do with Mediterranean anything, okay? These are tortillas that make burritos.
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9: Let's go.
8: Jeff and I saw each other early this morning around the coffee machine, and I'm sorry to everybody in Tallahassee. We started laughing.
9: Yes.
8: How is there a power outage at a football stadium last night?
9: For that long. I mean, I was shutting it down as I can't make it. I mean, almost two hours. Like, for real? Yeah. Like, we can't get this thing back up and going. We're gonna wait that long? ACC, man, we got to be better. We got to be better.
10: Feel like we're shenanigans.
9: It may have been. It was like, you want to turn it on? Nah, we'll wait a little bit longer. I'm getting more tired. Let's stress out a little bit in that locker room a little bit. That visiting locker room ain't nearly as comfy.
10: Listen, because it worked for Lane Kiffin, don't mean it's going to work for you, Mike Odell.
8: He tried. Jeff, if you could only be asked about one team today on our show, Get Up, First Take, all the shows you're doing, the most interesting team to Jeff Saturday heading into this season that you would singularly want to talk about?
9: Oh, what a question off the jump. Probably the Patriots, and I would tell you, I'm a Drake May fan, right? Tar Heel, thought MVP definitely was in the cards last year. New offensive line, Vera Tucker's there. How does Campbell play? I just want to see how they, another year with Josh, how does that thing transpire? Now, that does not mean that's my favorite team, obviously, but I just, as I'm looking at it from this way, because they had a easy schedule last year, right? Yeah. So what does that look like now? The Gonzalez signing obviously is massive for them, but I love I love Josh McDaniels as a play caller. I think he's one of the best to ever do it, honestly, and doesn't get nearly enough credit. So I'm interested to see with Drake May and he again in another year what it looks like. I'd like to see it. That was, in fact, that's going to be my bold prediction. So y'all can watch some Get Up later on. But it's Drake May going to win the MVP because I think he's a baller.
10: Jeff, we got the Australia game on Thursday, which is actually Friday in Australia. Oh. You can listen to Kyle Shanahan talk about it. It's actually on Sunday.
9: Yeah.
10: So I was just really, really confused in terms of the date of the game. But we have that matchup.
9: Yeah.
10: The 49ers have been out there a week. The Rams are going to travel today. What do you make of the travel plans for the LA Rams versus the travel plans for the 49ers? How much of that do you expect to have an impact on what we see on Thursday?
9: Yeah, I don't think it has much, and I'll tell you, because it's week one, right? Like, if this is week eight, you know, and you kind of got into a rhythm, and you find it, and you and I both know, like, NFL is Groundhog Day, y'all. Like, you just take the decals off the sides of the helmet. Like, you go in, and you watch film the exact same, you study stuff exactly the same, so you get into a rhythm and a routine of life in the NFL. This one, you know, you haven't had a routine, right? You've gone OTAs, you had a break, then you go to camp, you're in it, you know, you're in dorm rooms, you're doing that kind of stuff, you go back home. So there really hasn't been a routine gathered by any team yet. So I don't think it's that big of an issue. For me, I actually kind of like the let's just get there, go play like we would regularly play and go home, as opposed to like the draw. I think coming back for me, like from the 49ers perspective, I think coming back would be hard because you've been over there for so long. At least if you just go over there and get back, your recovery back on the other side, to me, would have been. But again, I would have loved to visit Australia, too. You know what I mean? So, you know what I mean? You and I both know, especially as a vet, dog. You're like, you know, that first part, you're enjoying it. So there's it's kind of both and for me. But I don't think it's going to play. And the other thing, man, we're pros. Like, you got 3 hours. First game, division opponent. If you can't get up for this one, you got a major issue anyway, right? Like, there's not going to be any. They got no love lost between these teams, right? I know the coaches; they all get along. They want to step on each other's throat. Make no mistake. Like, this is a super.
10: And Kyle does it more than Sean does in this particular coaching matchup.
9: You know what I mean? But they feel it. So everybody's got this same. There's not going to be any. This ain't some team you play once every 5 years. These are your boys that you know are going to be playing. And with all the noise from the Rams, if you're the 49ers, you definitely don't need any. You don't need any more press reports, anything about how good this team is going to be. You know, they're the best ever. You know, it's the dream team again. Whatever it is, everybody's kind of co-signing with how good they are, and they are. But you and I both know you got to go play and show it.
10: No doubt.
11: Well, let's stick there for a second because, Jeff, we haven't seen you in a couple months. We haven't gotten a chance to talk to you about this new-look Rams team with a fortified secondary and Aaron Donald coming back and, of course, Myles Garrett being added to the equation. CeCe isn't buying them the way the odds makers are. He has them as the number four team on his top five power rankings, but they're favored to win every game and favored to win the Super Bowl. So where are you on that spectrum? Closer to CC or closer to what Vegas and the odds makers are telling you?
9: Closer to CC. Look, the whole undefeated thing and go, you know, all that kind of stuff, this is a game of attrition. And you're talking, as good as Aaron Donald is, and he's an absolute beast, he's mid-30s. Like, you know, he'd been done for, like, it's going to take a while to find your form. It's not like you just come back. I think people, I used to tell people, don't disrespect the game, right?
10: Yes.
9: There is a part of all of this of finding, like, form with each other. How do we play? How do we play together? How do we script this thing to make sure that we do take advantage of different teams? It's not like you just roll out and it all just works. The thing that I like best about the Rams, honestly, that nobody talks about is their creativity in their run game and what McVay has done with inserts and being powerful and doing those kind of things. I think that's led to their success, right? It's helped Stafford. It helps explosive plays. It's really hard to dial in if you're a defense. And then you flip it over. I think more teams in the NFL will copy that, and which could potentially help. But, like, here's the thing. If you know you're going to have to go throw the ball 60 times against the Rams, it's doomsday, right? Like, you better hit intercessory prayer because you're in for a long day. But if you can stay ahead of it and go run the ball at them and get them physically fatigued and wear them out, that's like every team, man. There's a lot of teams that can rush the passer. You don't want to get in those games with them. So don't hurt yourself. Don't turn it over. There's no team to me that just says, we're going to walk through these games. I think that'd be disrespectful for our game.
12: We're talking with ESPN NFL analyst, of course, former former player with the Colts, as well as head coach, and maybe hovering around the Hall of Fame, hopefully one day, Jeff Saturday, joining us here on Unsportsmanlike, presented by Progressive Insurance. All right, off of the Rams, then statement for everybody. Jeff starts. I would like to make a statement about this. I think the single best thing for the Rams this year would be to lose the first game of the season.
9: Yeah, I don't. I mean,
10: what?
9: I don't know what that. Yeah, no, you don't want to go lose.
12: You. I'm gonna tell you what.
10: We're gonna go
12: lose.
11: Let me
10: lose.
11: Just tell you. Let's set the tone by losing.
9: I've been here for for 8 minutes. The worst take of the season already been had.
10: Already.
9: I think the best thing that happened is they lose to a division opponent on the road.
8: Probably not. Probably not the best.
12: Here's why. Everyone is talking about undefeated.
9: Oh my God.
12: They are.
9: It's week
12: on the
9: one.
12: Show that you're about to do. They literally did this last week. They talked about, on Get Up, they talked about the idea of undefeated.
11: Yep.
12: And I think.
11: Favorite in every
10: didn't
11: game.
10: Didn't Orlovsky say they're going to win every game by double digits?
12: Okay, so like what that? I'm saying is there needs to be. Okay. Is it still the worst take then?
9: Yes, it's still the worst take. But you think we should lose to be better?
12: I'm not trying to lose.
10: I am not. To lose.
12: Not try.
9: It's really good because it just takes all the pressure off. No, it does not. We still got to get to the playoffs, bro. You don't want to lose a game to the division opponent. Come on.
11: Don't you think that adds a little bit more pressure?
9: Yeah, absolutely. No. Turn it up, dial it up. Heat it up. Oh, they were going to be this great team. They've already lost to the 49ers in week one. No, bro. No.
12: I think it evens it out. Bro. That's all I'm saying.
9: Ev. You are not the bro of the week. You are not the bro of the week, bro. You're the opposite. Yeah. Whatever we can come up with, that's what you are. That's what you are.
10: All right. So the Atlanta Falcons named Tua as the starting quarterback. Yeah. What does it mean for the Falcons? What do you make of it?
9: I think it was. I mean, that's what I always thought was going to happen anyway. I mean, Pettis is coming off an ACL tear late. He hadn't even played. I mean, you know what I mean? What he had 1 week of practice with 11. I mean, all he's done is 7-on-7. I know people think that's quarterback play. That's not.
10: No.
9: That is not real football. You know what I mean? Like, you hadn't felt any pressure. You hadn't had to move out of the pocket. Like, all those things that don't happen in 7-on-7. I thought this was the way it was trending no matter what. Now, that doesn't mean Penix doesn't get to go get his shots at starting. Mm-hmm. You know, I think he'll work his way back into that unless Tua just takes it and rips it up, right? Like, I think this is the best case scenario for Tua because if you can leave no doubt. If Tua goes in and he lights it up, maybe you keep Penix. If you go in there and you waffle and you're kind of just playing okay, I think they give Penix another shot and he comes back. And, you know, because, again, I didn't think Penix was going to be ready for week one anyway. And the way he had trended and the way they had done preseason, nothing in my mind told me they were going to do it any different. I'm pretty sure. I don't know exactly, but I think it's only been 7 days since he's been, like, in live drills, right? And again, you and I both know the difference in live drills.
10: Yeah.
9: Like this whole idea of what, like, preseason football is now, come on, man. Like, these ain't getting touched. I mean, we're not getting, we're barely popping pads. Like, that, that's not, you better figure this thing out for real because it's football comes at you fast, you know what I mean?
10: No doubt.
11: We got two things on the board, Jeff. You can either give us a, based on the preseason, bro of the week, on the eve of the season, or I have a question for you about the Vikings. Where would you like to go?
9: Let's go Vikings.
11: We were talking about the Vikings and the Seattle Seahawks model of success.
9: Yes.
11: Do you think that Kyler Murray could be good enough for the Vikings to be the next iteration of the Seahawks? Tough defense, big weapons, smart coaching staff.
9: Yes.
11: Can Kyler Murray be that guy for the Vikings?
9: Yes. I think that is what their hope is, right? Is you find a guy who's stable enough that, you know, he can be, for lack of a better term, I'm not trying to compare the two, the Sam Darnold of last year, right? That Murray comes in, and I've said this a ton when talking about the NFL. Quarterbacks, like, people talk about their stats all the time. It's no different than other positions. It's moments, right? Mm-hmm. Like, moments in football matter, right? So can he be the guy that on 3rd and 8 extends a play, gets the ball down the field, and extends the drive? That's what he needs. He doesn't have to go out and carve up every defense. Like, in the moments that matter, be that guy that extends drives and makes plays, then you have an opportunity to win, right? And don't put your team, set your team back. But I think that's what I'm looking for, of Murray.
12: Well, Jeff Saturday, it's an honor to have won the first Schmo of the week.
11: Not the Schmo of the week.
12: Next week we'll have Bro of the Week. You'll see Jeff on Get Up as well as First Take with CC coming up at 10 a.m. and Get Up at 8 a.m. Eastern on ESPN. 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
13: I'm over it with Pat the producer.
23: There's an 81-year-old man who it's been like 50 years that he's had season tickets.
11: Years.
23: Now the Dodgers are refusing to print him physical tickets. They say he has to do it online, except he doesn't know how to use a computer because he's an 81-year-old man and he has a flip phone.
11: I am heated. We know you've got the money. Get another printer if it's a problem. Give Errol his printed tickets, Dodgers. So stop spending money and acquiring all the stars and print some tickets.
24: I'm over it. I'm sick and tired and over.
23: Get a life.
8: Yes, each and every day at this time, our producer, Pat Costello, gives us items in and around sports, entertainment, his life that he is over. Pat.
23: For some reason, TikTok really seems to think that I need to be making and eating more brisket in my life. Oh. I've been getting a lot of smoked brisket content recently. I had never had brisket in my life until about 2 weeks ago. And it wasn't for any reason other than it just never came up in my life. So about 2 weeks ago, I went to a barbecue place with some people from work here. I had cornbread for the first time ever.
8: What? Ever?
23: Yeah.
8: What?
23: We've talked about this.
10: No, we haven't.
11: That's...
10: I feel like I would have remembered
11: this. Outrageous.
23: We've talked. It was fine. It tastes
8: fine.
23: It tastes like bread.
8: It's unbelievable.
23: Cornbread is not unbelievable.
8: Oh,
23: it's
8: my
23: bread.
8: God. It's so good.
23: I mean,
10: you ain't got the right cornbread then. That's what it is.
23: It was good.
11: That
23: it was
11: is just such
10: did they have
11: a
10: it in the skillet
11: cake.
10: Or how'd you have it?
23: It was like fried, kind of.
8: Fried?
23: Yeah, they're like fried a, they did like a fried bread kind of situation. It was solid. It was fine.
10: I've never heard of fried
23: anything
10: cornbread.
11: I haven't either, but to

0: I'm a
1: brisket enthusiast. I've never had brisket with Cheese Whiz on it.
0: Yeah, this was like a homemade cheese sauce. It wasn't like cheese whiz.
1: I've never had brisket with cheese, sir. That is a new one on your board.
0: It was
1: usually
0: fantastic.
1: Brisket comes along with barbecue sauce,
2: yes,
1: of some sort.
2: Good seasoning.
1: You don't really see brisket good with rub. Cheese.
0: Well, it was a brisket cheesesteak, and it was phenomenal. It's the only thing that I would go back to get at that restaurant. It was unbelievable. I still think about it.
3: I'm sorry, I'm a little distracted. Cam, what are you wearing? Cam looks like Dusty Rhodes today when he wore the polka dots. Cam, what's happening with you right now, Cam?
4: What do you mean? There's lemons on my shirt.
2: Oh, how Amalfi Coast of you.
4: Yes, very. I'm still in summer mode.
2: Euro summer.
4: I'm transitioning to fall.
1: This flies in the face of Pat Costello saying that September equals fall.
2: We're not in fall yet.
0: It's fall. It's football season. It's fall. It was like 50 degrees this morning.
3: A very summery
2: mentally,
3: shirt.
2: We're in fall because college football is here. The NFL season kicks off in a day.
1: It's fall.
2: Mentally, it's fall.
0: Leaves are changing color.
2: From
0: it's fall.
2: The
4: this
2: weather,
4: is my last huzzah.
2: It's still summer.
4: I'll be fall dressed from now on.
1: Okay.
3: All right. Next one, Pat.
0: I've reached the age of random bruising.
2: Oh,
0: I'm 31, and apparently that's the age. I got out of the shower yesterday and was drying off and looked at my hip, and there was a... Thank you. And there was a giant bruise on my hip, and I have no idea where it came from. And there was also a bruise on my chest, and I have no idea where it came from. Nuno's concerned about me medically, but I think I just... I don't know. I was cleaning out my parents' attic. I probably just hit it really hard.
3: So you didn't replay steps, though? Like, you went through the last few days and figured out, like, where you could have theoretically been bruised?
0: I'm guessing it was somewhere at my parents' house, but I have no recollection of ever doing anything that hurt that bad. I'm like a overripe banana at this point that you find at the bottom of your backpack. It just bruises.
4: Or in a tortilla.
0: Or in a tortilla.
2: Do you have low iron?
0: I don't know.
2: You should check that out. An iron supplement can help with that.
0: I think I probably just hit my hip on something.
2: I was just surprised.
1: So you are the anti-Tyler Smith. You're not a quick healer now.
0: No, I'm not a quick healer.
2: Arnica gel helps.
0: What?
2: Arnica gel.
1: What?
3: I thought that was a person.
1: Yeah,
3: right?
1: I thought it was.
3: I don't know her.
1: Man, is she a specialist?
3: You're giving me on the doctor.
2: Oh, you know my girlfriend, Arnica? No.
3: If there's anyone in the world that could have a friend named Arnica Gel, it would be Michelle Small.
2: Yes. I have a girlfriend from college named Annika.
3: Like I said, that's close enough.
2: Close to Arnica.
4: Is her last name Gel?
2: No, her last name is not Gel.
0: Arnica Gel sounds like they put out a great album Arnica in the gel? 90s.
2: I'm surprised you, an athlete, have never heard of Arnica Gel. You put it on your bruises and it helps speed up the healing process.
1: Okay.
4: That's what Tyler Smith is using.
1: So does it actually make the soreness go away, or does it just fix the physical appearance?
2: I think the physical appearance, it just expedites the healing process.
1: Okay, so you're still going to be sore.
2: Let's find
1: where the bruise is at.
3: Never heard of this in my life.
2: You've never heard of Arnica Gel?
1: I've never heard of it.
2: Oh, my God.
0: I love when Michelle throws out a product that only she uses, that, and then she's stunned that nobody else has ever heard of it.
1: Never heard of it. But, Pat, welcome to old age. Welcome.
2: Yes.
1: We've been waiting for you, sir.
2: It relieves muscle pain and stiffness due to minor injuries, overexertion, and falls. It can reduce the pain, swelling, and discoloration from bruises.
1: So it does help the pain.
2: It does help the pain, yes.
1: Arnica Gel it is, Pat.
2: Get it, Pat.
3: Great album. I agree with Pat or Cam, whoever said
1: that. I'm going to give Pat some Arnica Gel for the holidays.
2: There you go. There a whole basket of it.
1: There we go.
3: Next one, Pat.
0: I think road work takes too long. There's been some road work that's been happening outside of ESPN, and it feels like it's been happening for, like, 2 years. Like, it probably hasn't been as long as I think it is, but they've been working on the same road for so long. I had a bump coming in this morning because there's, like, a transition from smooth to, like, where they're going to do new concrete or whatever. My spine almost went through my forehead. It hurts so bad. Maybe that's where the bruising's coming from.
2: I was just going to say, I see a correlation here.
0: But can we pick up the pace with some of this? There's no way that these roads need to take this long to get finished. I just don't understand.
1: I mean, there's a whole lot of union employees that do road work that don't want to hear what you got to say right now, Pat. Road work equals job security.
0: There's plenty of roads. There are roads all over the place that need more work. There's plenty of work to be done. I don't understand.
1: I will say this, Pat. They've been working on the FDR since I was a kid, and they're still not done. So I don't know that anything is going to... I just think that road work is just... It's just what it is, especially in the Northeast.
2: Death taxes road work.
1: No question.
2: Three things you can expect in life. Arnica Gel.
3: Wait, Pat, by the way, can you text us where that is so we can avoid it? Because all of us are coming there to

0: Yeah.
1: That's literally where you get off the highway.
2: You're not going to be able to avoid it.
3: Great. Okay.
2: I mean, I don't know if they'll be working on it, though. You'll probably be fine.
4: So they'll have the road work cones up. They'll have the lanes condensed down. They'll have the signage up. But there won't actually be somebody out there working.
2: Even when there's people working, they're not working. You drive past it. There's like,
5: you gotta be careful on that one, Pat.
2: What? There's like one guy with a jackhammer and six guys just standing there staring at him.
3: Well, but they have to do the traffic stuff.
4: They're supervising. Yeah. Yeah.
2: They're not supervising anything. There's no. That was the only car. There were no cars.
3: I always think about the shifts with road work in terms of like who does the traffic versus who does the work and when do they shift? How long? Like the people that have to do the.
0: I'd be great at holding the sign.
3: But then don't you switch with the other person?
4: I never understood why they don't do the road work at night, though.
3: They do a lot of times.
4: Well, that's what it should be done, right?
3: But that's not good for us either, because all of us drive basically in the middle of the night. So for us, it's even worse.
4: Who drives in the middle of the night?
1: We do. Work. Well, some of us do.
3: Yeah, I guess you two don't. The rest of us drive to work.
0: Where's that?
3: Bruno and I drive a long way.
4: I walk to work.
0: We're fine.
3: I have an hour-plus commute. He has close to an hour, and Pat and Cam... Well, Cam is like 2 minutes. Pat, how long is your commute?
2: Yeah, 15, 20 minutes.
3: All right, so really it's only Nuno and I that get screwed. All right, next one.
2: Well, we don't really have time.
1: Okay. Also, as real quick, everyone on the construction crews have a specific job. They don't rotate.
0: Oh.
3: So you're telling me that it's only the sign person?
1: Yeah, like that's literally.
4: That's my job, y'all. Yeah. That's my job.
0: Same, I would crush
4: I'm the sign guy.
0: You'll be at one end, I'll be at the other for the sign.
3: We're unsportsmanlike.
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7: If you went through my phone to see the number of times that I wrote LOL, I don't know that you'd find a single instance of it.
8: No LOLs, Adam.
7: No LOLs.
8: So you hit the emphasize ha-ha, not type out ha-ha.
7: That's me.
8: That's interesting.
7: Are you guys big LOLers?
8: Oh, Adam.
9: Yeah.
8: An excess of LOL over here. I'll probably text you later and throw an LOL. We are millennials, Adam. We live for an LOL.
7: Wow, I've never LOL'd in my life.
8: I suggest you try it, Adam. You might like it.
9: LOL.
10: 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Alone, Michelle Smallman, Chris Canty, Evan Cohen with you. And here he is, Adam Schefter, senior NFL insider. Adam Schefter podcast. Michelle Smallman filled in last week, did a great job with that. And the great texter that is Schefty.
8: Yes.
10: As responsive as any human being alive. He's unbelievable, this man, but he has never used an LOL. Have you, between when Michelle discovered that and now, decided to use an LOL, Schefty?
7: LOL, I still haven't.
8: No. Come on, Adam.
10: After she fills in, you can't just throw her an LOL?
7: You know what? Michelle did an outstanding job filling in. She was tremendous. But I still have not LOL'd anybody, and I'll let you know if and when the time comes that I LOL somebody. I've never done it. I may try it on a friend first, but I've still yet to use the official LOL.
8: Soft launch it with a friend, Adam.
10: Yeah, soft launch. Good call.
8: Text Evan. He'll love it. Hit him with an LOL.
10: Like, as we're talking here, I'll just check my phone, and it's at Schefty with LOL. Schefty, last night or this morning at about 3-something in the morning, you broke the story around the Patriots and Christian Gonzalez. Why did the extension happen now?
7: Well, actually what happened was the deal was not working out the way that either side wanted. And it was not a productive couple of weeks. And then last night, the Patriots and the agents spoke while the Patriots team flight was on the way to Seattle. And when they landed, the Patriots head coach, Mike Vrabel, wanted to speak with Christian Gonzalez. And between the conversations that everybody had and the movement the Patriots had last night and the average annual salary that got to $33.75 million, they struck an agreement that I think both sides wondered whether or not there actually would be ahead of Wednesday night's game. Now, here's the truth of the matter. Robert Kraft had said that they had made him an offer all along with more money than Devin Witherspoon, more guarantees, had beaten him in every metric. And if you're Christian Gonzalez, there's no way that you can step on that field on Wednesday night and not have that deal done. You just can't. It would be, in my mind, irresponsible. You can't risk that when the money's that great. And the Patriots stepped up and did even more last night on the average annual salary. And it made it, to me, a no-brainer for him to accept the deal, which he did. But it was quite a process for both sides to get to that point. Both sides were very frustrated. August 25th, Christian Gonzalez spoke out about how disappointed he was. But I think when you step back, and this is what always happens usually, not always, but often, the start of the season is really like the deadline. I think when a player is close to a deal, you want to have that deal done by the time the regular season begins, and the two sides got that done early this morning.
6: Shefty, this is the first-round draft pick for the Patriots to sign an extension with the team since Dont'a Hightower, who was drafted in 2012. How notable is this Gonzalez extension relative to the recent history that the franchise has had with first-round picks?
7: Well, I think it just shows, number one, that he's really performed better than other first-round draft picks have. And they had to take care of him. And, of course, that just sets the table for Drake May next summer when he'll become contract eligible for the first time. Can you imagine what that contract is going to look like for Drake May if he plays the way he did last year, which I think he will? I think Drake May is an ascending superstar whose play is only going to get better. And if and when it gets better, let's just assume, and I don't think it's much of an assumption, that his play continues on the same trajectory as it has this year. What do you think his contract will look like next offseason?
9: 65?
7: Interesting question.
9: What were you saying?
6: I was going to say somewhere between $65 and $70 million a year.
9: Yeah.
8: Oof.
9: Well, okay, Adam, let's ask that question quickly then. So CC just guesstimated between 65 and 70. Traditionally, that position on that team has not taken max value. Do you believe that Drake May will follow in those footsteps, or do you believe that he will take all that is owed to him or offered to him?
7: It doesn't really matter, Evan, because the max value, like, he's like a big deal. Like, so whether it's 64 or 66 or 68, does it really matter at that point? By the way, you're going to be entering a time where Caleb Williams will be contract eligible, Jaden Daniels will be contract eligible, Bo Nix will be contract eligible. Let's see how the season goes for those players. And I would imagine that all of them will be similar. Some, depending on how this season goes, will try to leapfrog the next guy. They'll all be big deals. Now, you could say, okay, these guys have only played at that point 3 years. They have their fourth year under their rookie contract there. And then the team has the franchise tag available to it in future seasons. So, really, they remain property of the team for a while. But the fact of the matter is, teams take care of the franchise quarterbacks, as we know. So you can begin to wonder what those contracts would look like. And Drake may give the Patriots something off based on history. That could be. But it's still, even in those terms, not going to be very much. It would be like walking into, you know, Bergdorf Goodman and getting 5% off the purchase. Like, okay, congratulations. You know, you just got a huge new item, but still paid a premium price for it.
8: When Adam Schefter walks into Bergdorf's, where is he going? You going for shoes, Adam? Maybe a nice tie, some cufflinks? What section of Bergdorf's would be calling your name?
7: Michelle, the last time that I walked into Bergdorf Goodman was with my wife a couple of months before our wedding, and she loved this necklace, and I bought the necklace, and I did not get the Drake May savings. That was the last time I walked into Bergdorf Goodman, and I'm still recovering financially after that one walk in.
8: Amazing, Adam. So basically, you're the Miami Dolphins with Tua Tagovailoa's contract, because they're still not recovered from that deal that they gave him. He was named QB1 for the Atlanta Falcons. Is this a job that he can keep, or is he just holding the place there at QB1 until Michael Penix Jr. is physically 100% ready to go?
7: Well, I think that when Michael Penix becomes available, whether that's a week or two or a month, whatever it may be, let's see how Tua plays. If Tua plays well and they're winning games, they'll keep rolling with Tua. If not, it'll be very simple at that point in time to turn to Michael Penix. I think Tua has an opportunity here to try to hold down the job, if you will. And it's up to him. He gets first crack. It's his job for a week. And if they go to Pittsburgh on Sunday in the opening game and he turns over the football and they don't win and Michael Penix is ready the next week, I'm going to guess we'll see a change. But if Tua plays well, Michael Penix isn't ready, okay, Tua will keep rotting. Like, at some point in time here, I do think we're going to get a look at Michael Penix. And I think it's up to Tua to see how long that is.
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0: Adam, the team that you believe you are going to report the most on this year is which team?
1: Well, it's always the Dallas Cowboys, it feels like. It just seems like they're always, and I feel like they're going to have a big season this year. The Rams will be in that conversation. And Evan, just to answer the question, you know, the team that you're going to report on is the team that, or the teams that are having the best season. You know, we don't know exactly how that's going to work out just yet. I happen to think that the Rams, obviously, like everybody else thinks, will have a great season. I think the Cowboys are going to have a really good year. I think that they're going to be better than people think, although they dealt with some disappointing news yesterday, the Pro Bowl guard Tyler Smith, who's undergoing thumb surgery today, and he'll be out 4 to 6 weeks. I think Dallas is going to be hurt from this year.
0: I think we're losing Adam there. We'll get him back. He just walked into Bergdorf, and obviously the reception's a little bit odd there. We'll get Adam back in a second. The reason I asked the question is I think that there are times that in Adam Schaub, he doesn't always have to report on the best teams. It's the most newsworthy teams. And I don't know, you know, and Adam, he left Bergdorf and now has better reception. Go ahead and continue your thought. You're talking about the Cowboys or Rams.
1: You got me, Evan?
0: We got you.
1: When you say, okay, well, who we're going to be talking about the most, and I hear you say newsworthy, you can't predict the news. I mean, it's impossible to say. There's going to be situations that arise this year that you can't even forecast. So that's a hard thing. So I can only lean back on, we'll be talking about the teams that are winning right now. I mean, every year there are storylines that emerge. That's what makes the league great, that you just would not have envisioned. But I do think, just as an obvious storyline, both Baltimore and Buffalo made seismic shifts within their organizations, firing John Harbaugh, firing Sean McDermott, firing longtime coaches of great teams, but teams that didn't get where these organizations wanted to go with Lamar Jackson and Josh Allen. And they made the moves to try to help these guys get to the next level that they have been unable to achieve during the course of their careers. I'll see if Jesse Minter in Baltimore, Joe Brady in Buffalo, can help elevate these two franchises, two great quarterbacks, to where they get the Super Bowl appearance, potentially win, that they have aspired to achieve throughout their NFL careers and even longer.
2: Shefty, Roger Goodell got a contract extension from the NFL owners. Yeah. How is that deal being received in league circles?
1: Look, you know, he's gone through a period where there was a time where people were critical of him, and he came out on the other side of that and really, I think, embraced what was going on to the point where now I think he revels in the fact that fans boo him at the draft. It's become a joke. People can laugh at it now, that they're booing Roger Goodell at the draft. He has presided over what has to be the largest period of growth the NFL has ever seen. Franchises are worth more than ever before. You saw the Seahawks go for $9.612 billion. This is all under the watch of Roger Goodell. You don't hear many complaints about him anymore. So I think the reaction around the league is thank you for help elevating the league and putting our franchises in places that they're now going for record prices. And he's been the boss of that. He's grown the game. I think we've scoffed at some of these things like, okay, well, the draft is going to leave New York. How's that going to work? Well, we saw how that worked. The league is going to go to 17 games. How's that? Well, we see how that works. League is going to expand internationally. How's that? Well, we see how that's starting to work. And I think we all see where it seems to be headed, which is eventually 18 games, maybe a potential international franchise or franchises, as Rogers talked about. So, again, he just continues to grow the game. I don't know that there can be too many people that complain about that.
3: Well, Adam, as a proud Michigan alum, we, of course, have to ask you about the end of the Michigan-Western Michigan game. A lot of people are saying that Western Michigan got robbed. How do you think? What do you think? Do you want to defend your alma mater here, Adam?
1: Well, I'm not going to defend my alma mater here. I mean, I was there. And I wonder how many people can say they were at the game in 1994 where Cordell Stewart launched a football about 70-plus yards to Michael Westbrook. I happened to be standing feet from where he caught it along the sideline and watched that unfold in real time at the game. And then I was at the game on Saturday night, though I did leave with about 10 minutes left in the fourth quarter. Got back to the hotel to watch the end of it. And it was, it was a disappointing game. Michigan did not play. Western Michigan played incredible, and they deserved to win the game. And they probably should have won the game. And I never knew about these invisible clocks that had nanoseconds on them, but that's the way it was called. And when Michigan got another opportunity at that point in time, which it didn't look like they should have, the school took advantage of it. But it was quite a night and quite a finish to a game there in the Big House.
0: Well, there's an obvious follow-up, and I'm sorry if I'm getting personal. I have to ask you, why'd you leave?
1: Well, my wife is my wife's type 1 diabetic, so
0: okay,
1: she was starting to walk to the game.
0: This.
1: She was
0: okay.
1: Sick. She was sick. She had to go back to the hotel. I wanted to get back and kind of make sure she was okay.
0: All right. So, well, I'm glad I asked that. My apologies.
1: Yeah, with the school not playing well and with your wife not doing well. At
0: You're
1: that
0: a good
1: moment,
0: man. I'm not.
1: You figure, and by the way, let's also be honest. It wasn't like the school inspired great confidence that night and gave us reason to think that they were going to pull something out.
2: Fair enough. It was dicey.
0: All right.
2: It was dicey, Chef.
0: Well, I'm not going to end this with an LOL, but thank you, Adam. You are the best. I am sorry. Adam Schefter, the podcast, of course, each and every week. Smalls filled in last week. And, of course, it's brought to us by ZipRecruiter. Thank you, Shefty.
1: You guys have a great week.
0: Adam Schefter, senior NFL insider. May not join us again next week because of me.
2: Such a bad guy. Such a bad guy.
0: If he doesn't want to join us because of me, I'll sit out because Adam needs to be on. All right, we'll do our Schefty draft.
2: Who's
0: next? 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
18: All right, we pick our most interesting things from the Schefter interview. It ended in a weird way, and that's on me, but there's other football things that Adam said.
2: Yeah. So let's talk about that, maybe. Smalls?
3: With the first pick in the Adam Schefter topic draft, I select Evan Cohen, asking Adam why he left the game early.
18: Why did you just do that? And we were going to move on, I thought.
2: Apparently, we're not moving on.
3: No, I'm kidding. That's not really my pick. That's but I just pick. Had to rub it in. Yeah. You know, when Jeff Saturday dubs Evan essentially the schmo of the week, and then he follows that up by asking Adam a personal question on air, we just have to dunk on him, CeCe. We're all the way back, so we've got to make sure that Evan feels that.
18: Okay, let's not make this about Adam. Separately. You hear a story. One of your friends says, oh my God, I was at this crazy game. And then you're like, tell me what happened in that moment. Like, I left.
3: Right.
18: My initial thought is always beat the traffic.
3: Of course.
18: Which I'm not mad at.
3: Or you've accepted defeat of your team.
18: But if you were at 28-3 and you're a Patriots fan, you left.
3: Brutal.
18: I got to ask you why, don't
3: Brutal.
18: I?
3: Brutal.
18: I mean, 28-3 would be the reason. But
2: yeah, I mean.
18: Western Michigan was not exactly 28-3. It wasn't the level of excitement.
2: Yeah, but Michigan didn't cover themselves in glory. Outside of the first drive, it was.
19: Hold on. Guys. I know you guys haven't done the show in a while. Are you, Evan Cohen? Cohen is allowed to ask that question. As a Heat fan.
18: I didn't leave that game early.
19: Well,
18: I was there.
19: Because you were working. But.
18: Although I have no recollection of the shot, I swear to you, there's a chance I may have been in a media elevator on the way down to, when you go down at the back.
3: Yeah.
18: Obviously, those are not aware. There's like a section for media at most of these stadiums or arenas. And then like with a certain amount of time remaining, you go down to like the field or the floor or the ice level. There's a chance I may have been in there in the elevator for Ray Allen shot. Anyway, who is next?
2: Okay, so for my pick in the Adam Schefter draft, I am going with the Christian Gonzalez contract setting the stage for a massive extension for quarterback Drake May.
3: That's the right pick.
2: Getting this business done with Gonzo means that that won't be a distraction, that won't be an impediment to next offseason's top priority, which is extending their franchise quarterback, Drake May, who Schefty says he expects to have a phenomenal year and continue the leaps and the growth that we saw from year one to year two, going from year two to year three. So the contract extension for Drake May and how that is going to be top priority for the New England Patriots and how that colored the Patriots' urgency to get a deal done with Christian Gonzalez before the start of this season.
18: All right, my pick. It's a piggyback off of that, so we'll kind of do this together. I think next summer we're going to have a $70 million a year quarterback.
2: Yeah.
18: Because don't you think whoever goes first will be above 60, and then each one of them, like let's say Jaden.
3: They'll have to top him.
18: Yeah, let's say Jaden has a big year this year. Say Drake May has a big year this year. Let's say Caleb has a big year this year. And what'd you have, Broncos 2 in your power rankings?
2: Yeah.
18: So by that, you had the Seahawks 1, Broncos in the Super Bowl. Hypothetically, Bo Nix, big year. So that means we're going to have probably, let's say the first one gets 62 or 63.
2: Yeah.
18: And each one goes up 2 or 3 million.
2: Yeah.
18: We're going to, I'll
2: say this. The surprise for me is what Schefty said in terms of how Drake May is continuing to improve, how he's continuing to be an ascending player. To me, that's the biggest takeaway, right? Because if you saw the leap that Drake made from year one to year two, he was a runner-up for MVP. If he follows that up with an even bigger year this year, now that he has A.J. Brown and Romeo Doubs in his receiving core, yeah, I think there's a world that exists where Drake May could flirt with being a $70 million a year quarterback.
18: Vegas East, your pick.
20: Our selection is the turning around from some of the perception of Roger Goodell because of how much money he has made everyone. Obviously, some bumpy spots along the way, but really he's gotten everything done that he has said he wants to get done, and he's made people billionaires and millionaires. So I think he has become a very respected commissioner, even though he still gets booed at the draft every year.
2: I mean, yeah, it's been really bumpy for Roger Goodell. Like, let's not make any bones about it.
3: But they bumped all the way to the bank.
2: No, I'm not saying that they haven't. I mean, but it begs the question of whether or not the NFL is too big to fail, right? Because Roger Goodell has overseen a period of the league where there's been some incredible controversies, right? You have what happened with Ray Rice.
3: Totally.
2: Under Roger Goodell's purview. You had what happened with Colin Kaepernick and the protests and the political involvement and that co-opting some of that movement. You had George Floyd and how players felt around that. There's been a lot of stuff that Roger Goodell has had to deal with while maintaining this linear ascent when it comes to revenue in the league. We're talking about the NFL being a $25 billion a year business. Yep. We've got international game expansion. We've got regular season expansion. We've got record valuations for these franchises. I mean, it's really impressive what the league has been able to do under his leadership, given all of the controversies that they've found themselves in.
3: I was going to get to this and all the small things, which is coming up next, but just to throw this in there. In 2010, league revenues, around $8 billion. Now, 25, as you said. Exponential growth under Roger Goodell.
18: As Smalls mentioned, coming up, all the
3: small things.
18: But first, this from Smalls and the Wellness Company.
3: That's right, Evan. You were talking earlier in the show about how unhealthy I am, and thankfully I have the Wellness Company, because there's nothing worse than waking up sick. 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
39: All the small things with Michelle Smallman.
40: So, bing bong, indeed. It is time for All the Small Things, and it's brought to you by Sherwin-Williams. Capture moments in color with paint made to last. Alongside the Ocho, Evan Cohen, and our resident Super Bowl champion, Chris Canty, I am Michelle Smallman. Guys, it's great to all be back together. It does feel like the first day of school. We have 24 hours until the NFL season kicks off. We haven't been together in like a month. So I'm happy to have us all together.
18: When was it? August 20th, maybe? I think, something like that, right before your surgery, I think.
19: No, all together, it's been 26 shows.
40: 26 shows?
18: See, we have a problem. What?
20: He's good thing Nuno's not counting.
18: Yeah. Yeah, he's counting stuff. That's when you and I are in trouble. She's
40: why?
18: Fine.
40: I don't know.
18: It's like, somehow, like, Go to all the small things.
0: First of all, the reason why, I mean, let's not forget, Nuno was the one that sent me off the show.
18: Yeah.
0: Like, then Nuno was saying, hey,

0: need to go to the doctor.
1: Well, I told you.
2: Sorry.
3: We've had enough of this.
1: I told you. I was worried about it.
3: You know when they send a black man to the doctor, they're going to find something wrong. You know that. So okay. I don't understand what you were expecting, sir.
4: Yes, get the camera just on him after that comment.
3: I don't know
4: just
3: if anybody told you.
4: Isolated.
3: But your voice doesn't sound right. You probably need to go see a doctor. What did you think was going to happen, Nuno?
2: They found shot, Nuno? That you had an issue.
3: They found that I had an issue, but it took me off the show for 3 weeks.
4: And one shot, Nuno.
2: And Freddie that day said, this black man, talking about himself, jeez, goes to the doctors. Hey, like, we're...
5: Can we just clip that, Kim? Just make that a rejoin of Nuno saying that.
4: Smalls, let's go back to you, please.
1: Okay.
4: I played fake director enough.
1: Our segment is brought to you by Sherwin-Williams, and you know when I like to paint things, I paint the town red because I'm a St. Louis Cardinals fan, and that's exactly where we are going. Let's talk about crooked hats, boys. Friday night, Cardinals-Rockies. Hansel Rincon made his Major League Baseball debut, a huge moment for the young man in the sixth inning of the game. He goes out there on the bump. His hat was slightly tilted, slightly. Home plate umpire Doug Eddings, he didn't like it, so he started yelling at Rincon, told him to fix it. Rincon looked a little confused, but he did it. You could tell catcher Leo Bernal of the Cardinals thought that this was crazy. You could see the body language and the faces from the guys being like, what is this guy doing? What is the umpire doing? And so did Ali Marmol, manager of the Cardinals, friend of the show, friend in life. He went out there and gave Eddings, the ump, a piece of his mind. Then Eddings takes it a step further. He gives Rincon a pitch clock violation. He throws out Ali. Ali's in his face, just absolutely flabbergasted by what is happening because this is not a uniform violation, guys. Rincon was doing absolutely nothing wrong. So Ali gets tossed from the game, tells the guy to grow up. He spoke about it after the game. Here's the Cardinals manager.
6: Obviously, the fireworks in the sixth inning. What was up with you and Doug Eddings?
7: Some words exchanged there. Quite honestly, I thought it was pretty embarrassing on his end. We have a kid making his debut, and in between an at-bat, he tells them that he needs to fix his hat, and the kid's not going to wear his hat like that on my field. So last I checked, this was Coors Field. So I took issues with it. And then the pitch violation while I'm out there having a discussion, that's also stupid in my opinion. So there's a lot of moving parts to that one. At the end of the day, I thought they handled it poorly, and I'd like an explanation at some point.
1: He also missed an insanely easy call at home plate. The Cardinals go on to win the game 7-6, but this story is far from over, okay? So after the game, Eddings, the home plate umpire, said that Rockies catcher Hunter Goodman had mentioned something about the hat, which is why he addressed it. Goodman was like, what? Do not involve me. I had nothing to do with this. So he is very denying this vehemently. Warren Schaefer, the manager of the Rockies, has words with him. So what happens? Both teams come out the next day with their hats tilted just slightly. The Cardinals have turned it into kind of a rallying cry, but the Rockies and the Cardinals took issue with this, and so did Major League Baseball, because they made Eddings say something. They made him apologize to Rincon and speak to both Warren Schaefer and Ali Marmol. And I cannot tell you how big of an issue I had with this. You took a young man's Major League Baseball debut and you made it about yourself.
3: Mm-hmm.
1: You were wrong. You took no accountability, and then you bring in Goodman, you bring in somebody else into this instead of saying, hey, I made a mistake, I shouldn't have involved myself. I think Ali said it right. It was embarrassing, and there was a lack of accountability here that was astounding to me. Shout out to the Cardinals for the way that they handled it. But this is my issue, the greater question I have for you guys. It is a privilege to be involved in sports in any way, whether
3: no
1: you're playing the game, whether you're coaching the game, officiating the game, talking about the game the way that we do. But officials who have consequential decisions to make that impact the game or moments like this are not held accountable. I have said this for a long time. When are we going to have some sort of mechanism in place where officials or refs can be made available to the media or have to stand on business when they do something like this?
3: Well, the umpire unions will never let that happen, right? Even though you don't want to defend the actions of this particular official, you do have to protect the rights or defend the rights of the constituency in which you represent as a part of an employment union. So I get where you're coming from, and I'm with you on that. It's embarrassing for Major League Baseball to have this ump take this tack with this player. But I don't know what happens from here.
1: Mm-hmm.
3: I don't know that he's not going to have opportunities, get other assignments, and continue to be a part of, you know, umpiring Major League Baseball games. It just sucks that he took this moment from that player from Rincon and from the team. I don't understand how an official can come into a game with that kind of agenda and have a point to prove when it comes to this player who's just getting to the show.
4: Question, when you said it's not a violation, uniform violation, how do you know how you're supposed to wear your hat? Like, in theory, could he wear it backwards?
1: So I looked it up.
4: Yeah.
1: MLB Rule 3.03 about players' uniforms does not contain any specific standards for hats. Rule 3.03 G and H cover potential distractions, patterns, things that could mimic a baseball, things of that nature. There is nothing in the rule book about hats, and there is nothing that would even slightly indicate that this would be a violation. It was an embarrassment.
4: Yeah, he was
3: going into this picking a fight. He wanted to smoke.
4: And this is not the first player to wear a crooked hat.
1: Not at all.
4: Yeah, there have been a million players. When I say crooked, I mean like off to the side a little bit. And by the way, just technically, I know a lot of it. I know it's for equipment reasons. Catchers wear backwards hats all the time, historically, or backwards helmet, like the old school helmets backwards. So this is not a good look in any way, shape, or form. And it should. Look, I understand there's uniform code. I understand all of that, right? And I get that. And especially in the NFL has that as well. All levels. I once got suspended from a half of high school football because of a uniform violation. Seriously.
1: You think your coach leaked that?
4: Probably. But the point that I'm making is uniform code is normal. If that is not part of the code,
1: which it is not,
4: then the umpire should be facing some sort of penalty.
1: But we talk about this all the time when it comes to Major League Baseball about certain umpires making it about themselves, wanting the attention. And I just wish there was some sort of mechanism in place. Like, okay, you want to do that? You want to make it about you? Cool. Then you have to face the media. You have to face the firing squad and answer for yourself. And obviously that's not going to happen, but it frustrates me. All right.
3: Just when we were waiting for the next Angel Hernandez.
1: Well, we found him.
3: We got him.
1: You're up. Finally, CC, I saw on social media that you went to the U.S. Open.
3: I did.
1: I did, too. Evan, have you been?
4: We went to Kids Day. Yeah, we took my kid. They have a free Kids Day every year. You should do that probably next year or the year after. It's very cool. Free Kids Day. You can go all around the U.S. Open. It's awesome.
1: It's such a great
4: event. And Savannah Bananas performed as well at the free Kids Day.
1: Really?
4: I mean, not the whole team, obviously, but they did some sort of performance at Arthur Ashe. Yeah.
1: Well, the U.S. Open is a wonderful event. It was very cool. I got to see Carlos Alcaraz defeat Tommy Paul, crushed him 6-4, 6-3, 6-4, straight sets in the second match over at Arthur Ashe. And Carlos Alcaraz was playing in his first tournament. He had a four-month absence because he has a wrist injury. He said he wasn't going to come back if he didn't feel like he could play like his usual self. He is so good. I know that you watch things on TV and you can obviously tell the greatness of an athlete. Watching Carlos Alcaraz in person blew my mind. He is so talented and he's so young, guys. He's in his early 20s. He's going to be dominating tennis for some time. I'm wondering when it's all said and done where Carlos Alcaraz will rank amongst the greats in tennis.
4: He's got to scoop him up early. That's the key. And he already has started to. He's really good now. I think he could be better in a year or two. I think he's getting better every single year. His outfits are great.
3: He's already at the top. Beautiful head of hair.
4: Thank you. Oh, you know what? I got into a fight with her last
1: week.
4: We got into an argument last week.
1: The flow is flowing.
4: I said, Carlos Alcaraz.
3: Man.
4: Thank you. Boy,
1: remember he buzzed his head?
4: This is getting weird. CeCe, this is getting weird. What did I say to you last week? Carlos Alcaraz is 1 or 2 years away from being the best looking male athlete in all of sports. He's kind of getting there.
3: Okay.
4: He's, you know, because he's very young still.
1: He's 23 years old.
4: He's growing into himself. He's ripped now. He's got Travis Scott sitting courtside. He's got the cool hair. He's got these, like, the Nike get-up.
1: Cool style.
4: I mean.
1: Chocolate brown, excellent.
4: 1 or 2 years away from being the best-looking athlete in all of sports. Male.
1: So you prefer the long hair as opposed to the buzz cut?
4: Oh, his long. What did CeCe just say? Unsolicited. I didn't talk to him about this. We got into an argument as to the best looking tennis player out there. Because tennis is really doing well right now. The US Open coverage has been great. And
1: excellent.
4: I think it is sneaky. The big tennis events. I know a lot of people, rightfully so, have golf events on their bucket list. Masters, of course. I think put some tennis events on your bucket list.
1: I cannot agree more. The U.S. Open was
4: it's expensive.
3: The Blue Room, really, really cool.
1: Okay, I don't know that everybody's getting there. I didn't get access to that, CC, but
3: just saying.
1: But I did try
4: Honeydew. I've never been there.
3: Everything's in the Blue Room. It's great. It's great. If you haven't been, make it a priority to go next year. The Blue Room is awesome.
4: Get a second job if you need to, by the way. All the small things, as always, great stuff. Smallsy, here's a big thing. Granger CC, getting the job done, as always.
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3: An extended show.
4: Extended? Yeah, because of all the rain. Well, they got, did you see what happened with them? There was the lightning outside with them, so they had to go back inside also. Mm-hmm. All weekend long, all over college football. And from what I was told, according to sources close to me, we have a member of our team, the great Pratik Patel, who's a member of our team, events, marketing, et cetera. Somehow, when this is this guy to a T. When the lightning struck, he was pushed outside. They like, Pratik, go fix it. He's like, how am I going to fix lightning? And Amber is

0: Why not?
1: Again,
2: sounds
1: like a name.
2: Yay.
1: She has two
2: Joe
1: names.
2: Coast.
1: Joe Coast.
3: Yo,
2: Joe Coast.
3: No,
2: I don't know Joe.
3: Joe Coast is a member of, he was a member of Arnica school? Gel.
0: Wait, is Joe Coast dating Arnica Gel? Oh, are they a wow. couple, Joe and Arnica? Thing.
3: Yeah, they were the lead. They were the lead singers of the band.
1: I could
0: Joe
1: see.
0: Joe Coast.
1: Who did I see you with recently? That was another player that comes in here, and you got. Steve Smith. When you were with Steve Smith, and you guys were like catching up, and like, oh, have you seen this? Oh, where's, oh, that person's here. Joe Coast could have been worked into that conversation.
2: Joe Coast, yeah.
1: Right? When you and Steve Smith were catching up, wide receiver.
2: He was on the practice squad with the Ravens in 2015, Joe Coast, yeah.
1: Like, you keep in touch with him? Nah, I haven't seen him in 10 years. Where is he at? Oh, he runs his financial firm. This guy, Joe Coast. It's unbelievable, Joe Coast.
0: Oh, do they also know Mo Zambique?
1: Mozambique. Oh, yeah. That got me confused. I'm like, Mo Coast?
0: But it's rather quite the squad. Arnica, man. Joe, Mo.
2: Wow.
1: Anyway. All right. We are on Sportsmanlike here on ESPN Radio, ESPNU. We are presented by Progressive Insurance. So Cleveland Browns quarterback situation. Have you heard about that? That's usually a thing, as always. And
2: Todd Joe Coast playing for them?
1: Maybe
0: they wish Joe was playing for them.
1: Todd Monken, head coach of the Cleveland Browns, gave an update as to what is going on with his QB position.
4: Todd, is there a world in which Taylor Green could possibly be up for this game in Jacksonville, either as a special package guy, or perhaps even if you were to introduce him, maybe even as the backup?
5: Could be. There could be a package where we have him.
6: So then you would activate three quarterbacks?
5: That's the word possibly. It's possible that he could be, that we could use him in that.
6: Is three too many for a Sunday?
5: Well, I don't think, if we could afford it, it'd be nice to have five or six quarterbacks up. But three's a lot.
1: Okay, three's a lot. Teams are carrying more now from four quarterbacks, four tight ends. I mean, everybody's carrying a lot of different players now on this roster, on these rosters. So that was interesting because that's a quarterback not named Deshaun Watson and not named Shedeur Sanders and Talon Green, a rookie out of Arkansas.
2: Mm-hmm.
1: What does that mean? They could have packages for him. What would he be doing in your mind? I've never seen you at a loss for words. The Browns are going to frustrate you this much?
2: He's going to be doing what the other two quarterbacks in Cleveland are doing, buying time for the draft pick in 2027. That's what.
1: So
2: it
1: you
2: is.
1: Don't even bat package, an eye at this.
2: Package of players for Taylor Green? Sure. Why not? What else are we doing? What do you expect from the Cleveland Browns quarterback position?
0: Because
2: I think that's the part where we have to level set. What are your expectations? Because the bar is pretty low for me. I mean, that bar is damn near in hell. Like, that's how bad it is with the Cleveland Browns quarterback situation. I would love to see Shedeur Sanders or Talon Green get a shake and have an extended runway just to see if they could be a part of the quarterback equation for the Browns moving forward. But let's not play ourselves. This is about the Cleveland Browns positioning for the 2027 draft and having multiple first-round draft picks in order to take a guy that they believe could be their future at that position.
0: And could working in Talon Green in those packages at least give them some sort of sense of what they have in him to inform them? I mean, they're going to make the pick no matter what.
2: Sure, I guess so. But I guess my whole point is this. Todd Monken, the head coach, said at the outset of the offseason that he wanted to have the quarterback position decided before mini camp ended. He had to go until a couple of weeks ago before he named a starter. The head coach said that he wanted the decision on QB1 to be decided months ago. Neither Shedeur nor Deshaun Watson could separate themselves enough where he could make that decision sooner. That tells me everything I need to know about where the state of affairs is with the Cleveland Browns quarterback spot.
1: So you asked, what are the expectations? I'll give you the expectations.
2: Please.
1: For me. Is that Deshaun Watson never plays a home game where he could be booed. And what I mean by that is the first two games are on the road. He's either going to be really good or really bad. And if he's really good, he'll come home and they'll give him an 800th chance in Cleveland because they just so desperately, they're such great fans, they desperately want their football team to be good. So if he is great in the first two games.
0: Even though he ripped them?
1: I don't think he'll boo. I don't think they'll cheer him, but I don't think he'll be booed like he would have been previously.
0: I don't know. Even though he tried to walk it back, that was a direct shot at them.
1: You're right.
0: And they are a proud group.
1: You're right. And you're not only are you right, you should be right, but I think it's not going to necessarily play out that way. And if he's really bad, Shedeur starts game three at home, obviously.
2: So if they come back to Cleveland 2-0 and Deshaun Watson is playing lights out,
1: it's going to get closer to cheer than booed.
2: Okay.
1: What I'm saying is he will not play a game in Cleveland as the

0: starting quarterback.
1: Can I ask you a question? Is there a chance that coming back home in week three, the Cleveland Browns can be 2-0?
0: They have
1: They've got the Jacksonville Jaguars on the road, the Tampa Bay Bucks on the road. Is there a chance?
2: No.
0: No.
2: 0% chance.
0: And by the way.
1: 0%.
0: By the way. Okay. You know what I said? I said to Smalls today, go back on the podcast, at one point you brought up the Commanders. I'm like, look at the roster outside the quarterback. Not that impressive. Do the opposite with the Browns. Look at the roster outside the quarterback. Oh, and you're like, oh, that's pretty good.
2: They've got some pieces.
0: Yeah. If you change the laundry and the mentality and change the quarterback, but with the exact same roster,
1: yeah,
0: you'd be like, I think this team is kind of one player away, and that player is
2: the supporting
0: player.
2: They've got some interesting pieces, but I can't go there against two games on the road, Jacksonville and Tampa Bay.
0: Oh, yeah.
2: With that quarterback play, I can't go there.
0: No, and you're right not to go there. I mean, Jacksonville was a playoff team last year, and Tampa Bay, a lot of people think, should win the division this year.
2: Baker's got a chip on his shoulder.
0: He looks good, too. He's lost a ton of weight. I mean, if best shape of your life did not result in wins against the Browns, the team you hate the most, then what's the point of not eating those chips on your shoulder? We're on sports.
3: Ah, yes. How about ESPN LA on that Big Bird? Give me that serious music. Alan Parsons Project, Jack.
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10: 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Learning the lingo.
11: Today I'm going to help parents translate teen slang. Now, when a teen says something is on fleek, it's exactly like saying, that's rad. It simply means that something is awesome or cool. Another one is totes. It's exactly like saying totally, just shorter. As in, I totes love going to the mall with Becca. Another word you might hear is jelly. Jelly is a shorter, better way to say jealous. As in, Chloe, I am like so jelly of your unicorn phone case.
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0: Not to reveal too much, but I know that a name has been picked for your soon-to-be son. That is not my business.
1: He's
0: going to
1: be bringing the thunder.
0: Right. So that is not my business to share. Mm-hmm. But would you consider a last-minute name change to Mo as the first name, Zambique as the middle name?
1: I like it. But here's what I will say, Ev. If I name him Mo Zambique Canty, it's league or bust. He ain't going to be no orthopedic surgeon named Mo Zambique Canty.
0: Names have we now, fake names that we have stumbled on this show by accident. With Mozambique.
2: Arnica Gel.
0: Arnica Gel and Joe Cool.
2: What? Joe Coast.
1: Joe Coast.
0: Coast or Coast?
2: Coast. C-O-S-E. J-O-C-O-S-E.
1: Joe Coast
2: is our word of the day.
1: It sounds like an alias that somebody uses to check in at a hotel when they
0: Seriously.
1: Don't want to be found.
0: Unbelievable.
2: Joe Coast. It's playful and funny.
1: What's what's the name on the card? Joe Coast.
0: Joe Coast.
19: Don't forget Equalizer Jones.
0: Oh, yeah, Equalizer Jones. But that's a... You guys claim that's a real
19: name. Michelle claims that's a real person.
2: Equalizer Jones?
1: She doesn't even know Equalizer Jones.
19: Yeah, wasn't Equalizer like your tour guide?
0: That was your safari guide?
2: Yes, my safari guy's name in South Africa.
19: You did not remember that.
2: Equa.
19: Clearly.
0: Yeah, you did not remember what they were just saying.
2: No, I did not.
0: It was a reference to your life.
19: It's your own story, Michelle.
0: There's a chance you just made that story up.
2: I did not.
20: Also, Swan, do you know why his name was Equalizer?
2: Why?
20: Because he was going to equalize any threats.
0: Yeah, she would not
2: happen, and an elephant almost charged at us.
0: Yes, but you would not give in to what Nuno just said, which is that clearly it was a nickname for the guy.
2: It is on their website.
1: I don't care if his name is Equalizer. If the elephant charges y'all, there ain't really much he going to be able to do.
2: Well, there was a weapon.
1: Okay, that's cool, but it's an elephant.
0: Smalls, the on the website.
2: Does it really run that fast?
0: What do you think? You think I can't find Magic Johnson? You think everywhere it says Irvin?
2: I think that's his government name.
0: Magic's government name is Irvin.
2: Not Magic. Okay. Equalizer.
0: You can't actually think this.
19: His parents did not name him Equalizer.
0: Equalizer Jones, you don't think it's a nickname?
2: They have his full government name on the website.
1: Son is born. He looks like he's going to be a badass. Let's name him Equalizer.
0: I mean, come on.
1: Put him on the birth certificate. Equalizer.
2: I think it's his real name.
1: Okay.
0: Here's Demolition Man. we're just gonna do all these crazy moves. I mean, what?
2: Here, look, CC.
0: Just because it says it on the website,
2: and it gives his full government name.
1: The one and only Ode to the Equalizer. Yeah.
0: Ode to the Equalizer.
2: To Equalizer, and I don't know how to pronounce the last name. I will butcher it. But
0: why are we calling him Jones? Why did we all just assume his name was Jones? Would you guys see an Equalizer 4 if it came out?
1: Yes.
0: 100%.
1: Is Denzel gonna be?
0: Yeah, assuming
1: the prize role, yeah.
2: Do I have to see Equalizer 1 to enjoy Equalizer 4?
1: No.
0: No, but...
1: No.
2: Okay.
0: And, okay, Bad Boys 5? I'm in on that if there's one.
2: Again, would I have to see Bad Boys 1, 2, 3, and 4 to enjoy it?
1: No.
0: Okay. No, but I mean, yes, they're great movies.
19: Yeah, it would help.
2: I don't know if I need to see Bad Boys at this point.
0: All right, here's a way.
2: Does it hold up?
19: Yes. Absolutely, yes.
2: Okay. No.
0: I would see it just for John Sally as the tech guy. That's just the great. John Sally as the IT guy is the greatest casting ever. Where John, like in the first one, and all of a sudden it goes to a computer, and John Sally is wearing these huge glasses, and you're like, is that John Sally as the IT guy, former Bad Boy and Bull, won championships with both parties? Anyway, we are on Sportsmanlike here on ESPN Radio. 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While we're on the sequels or third or fourth version, what sequel would you want to see in the NFL this season? If I said you could see something that already happened, that you've seen happen, maybe once, maybe twice, maybe three times, whatever it is, what would you love to see again, even though it won't be the first time you see it?
1: Cincinnati Bengals missed the playoffs.
2: Oh my God. You went with a negative?
0: Hey, you know, they don't make sequels to bad movies. They don't take whatever the bad movie is and make a sequel.
19: What are you talking about? They do that all the time. Constantly. There's so many bad movie sequels. There's like 14 Scorpion King movies, and they all went direct to DVD.
0: But they can't be considered bad.
2: There's a million Fast and Furious movies.
19: Just because they

0: make money, they're a good movie?
1: Wait, hold on. Hold on.
2: That was a direct shot. Sorry.
1: Let her say what are we doing? Said.
3: Go ahead.
2: I said there's a million Fast and the Furious movies.
0: Yeah, and those are good movies.
2: Mm. I've never seen them. I can't really speak to it. I was just trying to poke the bear with Packers.
0: There's not six Sharknados.
4: Not all of them Fast and Furious movies.
2: The probability of them all being good.
4: Now. Come on now.
2: It's pretty low.
4: That one in Tokyo with Lil Bow Wow. I don't think we needed that one.
0: Stop it right now. I'm good. Tokyo Drift is great.
4: We ain't need that one. We ain't need that one.
2: It's funny that you went Bengals missing the playoffs, because I go the other side of the coin. Bengals going back to the Super Bowl would be much more exciting.
0: That's the sequel.
4: Back to the Super Bowl in LA.
2: I mean, if we are talking about sequels we want to see, I would certainly rather see Joe Burrow be awesome and the Bengals get back to the Super Bowl. Think about how juicy that would be for us to talk about. Joe Burrow, I mean, if that's the scenario, he's likely the MVP.
4: No doubt.
2: We are then
4: they
2: having...
4: They want to give him the MVP.
2: 100%.
4: Remember how they wanted to give Josh Allen the MVP? There was a lot of momentum.
2: People want Joe
4: Burrow to win the MVP.
2: But then you have a scenario in which he's in the Super Bowl. Maybe he wins it, maybe he doesn't, but Mahomes, obviously still accomplishment-wise, on tier by himself. But then you have Lamar winning two MVPs, Josh Allen winning an MVP, and now Joe Burrow winning an MVP. That makes our conversation about that era of quarterbacks that much more juicy. So I would love that.
1: You know what I would love? I can't believe I'm saying this because it's going to make two of these guys so happy. I'd love the third version of Jalen Hurts in a Super Bowl.
2: Ooh, that is a good one.
1: I'd love
2: without A.J. Brown.
1: Oh, I'd love that. Well, against the Patriots, it would even be better, the third version.
4: But that'd
1: of that
4: be
1: too.
4: Something that we haven't seen, though. Jalen Hurts being in the Super Bowl without A.J. Brown.
1: I know, but I'm saying in general.
2: Him getting back there.
1: Okay. And all of this belief that I have had in him, in his ability to lead a team, and just, I heard something, it was with Daniel Jeremiah. He interviewed NFL Network, of course, and he interviewed Howie Roseman. And he interviewed Howie Roseman, and he said, like, who is Jalen Hurts? What makes him tick? What is the greatest strength? And he said something along the lines, and I'm paraphrasing. He surveys every game and figures out how to win that game. That's what he does. And I'm sitting there, and I'm thinking, and I'm like, I'm not comparing him to Tom Brady, but that is exactly what Tom Brady did, right? That is exactly what any great athlete is. Any champion, any person in any sport that has control over a game. It's harder in baseball unless you're a pitcher. You don't have the control over the game. But anybody that has control over the game. Kobe Bryant's game 7 against the Celtics, when he had the worst shooting performance in a big game ever, I think it was 6 of 24, something like that, had 15 rebounds in that game. 15 rebounds from your starting shooting guard. He's just like, I'm going to figure out a way in this game to win.
2: How about Jalen Brunson, the king of that?
1: In what way?
2: The Knicks would always find a way to win. They were down double digits in every game that they won. They always found a way.
1: I guess, but I look at it differently. I don't think Jalen Brunson could do... Jalen Brunson is an A-plus player, but he does what he does, and he does it to the highest of levels. I'm saying what Howie was saying, Roseman was saying, was that if Jalen Hurts needs to run the ball to win, he does that. If he needs to throw deep to win, he's not great at all of those, but he just finds ways of winning. And so for me, the sequel I would love to see, or the third movie, why are you squinting at me?
4: Because you're a Patriots fan. If you were saying there's something that you would want to see, wouldn't it be Drake May back in the Super Bowl?
1: Of course, exactly. But that's obvious. That's my fandom.
4: It's not obvious. It's not obvious because you didn't say it. It sounds like you're a bigger Jalen Hurts fan than you are a Drake May fan. Seems very strange.
2: I love Jalen Hurts.
4: What?
1: I am.
4: You're a bigger Jalen Hurts fan than you are a Drake May fan. How are you a Patriots fan?
1: Well, hold on. There's a difference between
2: He's a Bill Belichick fan and a Tom Brady fan.
4: Weird, what? Man. This is so weird.
1: I am absolutely so all in on the Patriots. I can't also be, I'm trying to be neutral in that my belief in this guy is so strong that I've become such a fan of his.
4: Yeah, but you have a quarterback that's playing at an MVP level on
1: your
4: team.
1: He's unreal.
2: Fresh off the Super Bowl run.
1: Right, but that's an obvious answer. I'm just going to say my team.
2: Who now has a number one big target in A.J. Brown.
4: But we were going around saying the thing that we would want to see For the second time around, or again,
1: a sequel.
4: The obvious answer should be Mike Vrabel and Drake May back in the Super Bowl.
1: So the obvious answer is, of course, I want every one of my teams to win and win big, and the Patriots would be one of those teams, right? Not one of those teams.
4: No, it sounds like you're starting to become an Eagles fan.
1: I'm definitely not an Eagles fan.
2: Go Birds?
4: Yeah, that's what it sounds like to me.
1: No, I'm definitely not an Eagles fan. What I'm saying
4: that's
1: is...
4: That's his NFC team.
2: Fly
4: that's
2: fly.
4: His, that's,
1: oh
4: his,
1: my
4: that's
1: God.
4: His NFC team.
2: He really does
4: right
2: love
4: there with Cam and Pat.
2: That's right.
1: I'm trying to be fair.
2: Catch you at the link.
4: Nick Sirianni loves him too.
2: Have you seen the winning percentage?
4: Oh, yeah.
1: 46-20.
2: See?
1: I mean, that's not a fair assessment for me to just say... That the sequel that I would like to see, the team or the person that I believe in, that I think would be really interesting for the masses, would be what if the Eagles do this without A.J. Brown? And what if Jalen Hurts does it? Also, what if the Patriots do it with A.J. Brown? And how awesome that would be third time around these teams playing in the Super Bowl. That's over 20-some-odd years, obviously McNabb and Brady the first time around, and then obviously Brady and Foles, but now it's different.
2: Do you know what the answer should be? Or at least we should put it out there more than we do.
4: Seattle?
2: We just are giving them no chance, but if we're talking reunion, things that we would like to see sequel, McCarthy and Aaron Rodgers back together again in Pittsburgh. Those two won at the highest level. They both have something to prove. This is the end for Aaron Rodgers. Why not them? We never talk about them. But if we are talking sequels, that one deserves to be brought to the table. It would be an unbelievable story.
1: Would it? Is it realistic in your mind? Like, in other words, it's hard to sit there and say that you, whatever movie you think, oh, they should make a sequel.
2: We do work at Disney. We talk about magical things happening all the time.
1: There are movies you watch.
4: Oh,
2: my storybook.
1: You watch Wedding Crashers. What's the thing you think of at the end immediately? You're like, oh, they're going to come up with Funeral Crashers. Like, that's the next crazy comedy because they literally crashed a funeral at the end, right?
2: Right.
1: No, you didn't see that either?
2: No, I did. What? Funeral? Wedding Crashers?
1: Yeah.
2: You left me in the trenches taking grenades?
1: Okay, just
2: of course.
1: Making sure.
4: Yeah, Rule 76.
1: I don't know that you look at Rodgers and McCarthy and think, I want the sequel.
2: I think it would be incredible. I think it would be incredible theater because of the history between the two men and the fact that no one is expecting it.
3: We've been back here trying to figure out which sequel this is like, because it's like the movie that brings back the sequel way later than anyone wanted a sequel. Like, is this Happy Gilmore 2? Is that what they are?
5: Dumb and Dumber 2.
3: Dumb and Dumber 2.
5: 20 years later, like, we're just trying to figure out.
3: Yeah, the Steelers. That's what they are. They're running it back from something that happened 15 years ago.
1: Who's Rob talking
4: to? Not with their team.
1: Yeah. Rob is not on camera over here. He's having a. Who are you talking to over there?
6: I thought we were in
5: break.
4: Oh,
5: does Rob not
4: God.
5: Know the clock?
3: Well, what's he doing?
2: No clock integrity.
5: He's
2: having
5: a full conversation. No, we're not even supposed to be in break yet. Come on, Rob.
1: Oh my God. 888-SAY-ESPN. 888-729-3776 is your telephone number to join the show. 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What's the thing you want to see that's happened before that you're like, I'd love to see this again? And somehow, of course, CeCe goes negative on this. He takes, I want to see the Bengals not make the playoffs. That's his answer.
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1: 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The sequel, the thing in the NFL you want to see again. We saw a cornerback get paid again last night. Christian Gonzalez gets a huge contract extension with the New England Patriots. 4 years, $135 million, $102 million guaranteed. Mm. We see again Aaron Judge back in the field for the Yankees. They are bringing him back. He's been out since May 31st, fractured rib. And you also see... Well, you don't see a lot when a power outage happened last night with SMU and FSU. SMU ended up winning the game 27-24, delayed a couple of hours because of the power outage at Doak at Tallahassee. College football moment of the week brought to you by the Manscaped Lawnmower. College football moment of the week has to be what? End of Michigan?
2: Has to
1: Western
2: be.
1: Michigan?
2: Has
1: or is it, or let's debate it
2: for
1: a minute before we get to the calls. LSU. Is it Darian Mensah and Malachi Toney, University of Miami?
4: They look good, don't they?
1: Annihilating
4: They look
1: everybody?
4: Good. I know everybody talking about LSU. Man, Miami going to have something to say about the national championship.
1: Triplets, you said it before the season. Yo. If you're going to put your money on one group of triplets, quarterback, wide receiver, running back, go Miami over everybody else. Is there anybody else in terms of the college football moment of the week brought to you by Manscaped Lawnmower that you would say? LSU.
2: I just don't know if anything trumps those three.
4: I mean, the Ole Miss-Louisville game was pretty damn good.
1: And Trinidad Chambliss had multiple touchdowns, but had picks.
4: Walk-off field goal, like that's pretty good. That's a pretty big moment. Pete Golding, their coach, like...
2: I think it has to be Michigan, Western Michigan. That was the one that got everybody talking.
1: That was a moment,
2: Blake.
1: Yeah. All right, so congratulations. Michigan, Western Michigan, maybe not for the right reasons, but the college football.
4: They won the game.
1: Well, if we're going to do this,
4: Michigan won the game.
1: Western Michigan, here's my problem with you. You allowed a Hail Mary.
4: Yes.
1: At some point, we have to acknowledge the fact that the time on the clock doesn't matter...
4: If you stop. If you stop on the next play.
1: Yeah. I mean, I'm just saying... Punched my microphone, sorry. Martin in Texas, listening on the ESPN app, the sequel you want to see in the NFL this year?
20: Cowboys and the Steelers. I would love to see that in the Super Bowl. Cowboys against their former coach, Aaron Rodgers, because he's always killed the Cowboys. I still remember that zip line that he threw along that. Oh, man, it still hurts just thinking about it, man.
1: Cowboys, Steelers. The most recent one, what, 95?
4: Yeah.
1: That was a Cowboys win, obviously. Neil O'Donnell, quarterback.
4: For the Super Bowl 30?
1: Yeah. Wait, did I say... Cowboys won? Yeah.
4: Yeah.
1: Yeah, I'm losing it for a second.
4: Larry Brown was Super Bowl MVP?
1: Would I want to see that again, though?
2: The The Cowboys in the Super Bowl, period, is juicy. Aaron Rodgers and Mike McCarthy in there?
4: Dak Prescott and Brian Schottenheimer in the Super Bowl, and Mike McCarthy, who was formerly the Dallas Cowboys head coach, former Aaron Rodgers head coach, them back together against the Cowboys? That would
2: crazy.
4: Be,
1: okay.
2: That would from be, a storyline perspective?
4: I'm telling you, man, that would be spicy. If that's what we get in L.A. in February, I mean, we're winning.
1: To do the movie comp, Vegas East said, some of these examples have felt like movies that happened a long time ago that we didn't want the sequel. In your mind, then, is it like Top Gun Maverick, where it's like so many years late?
4: That was so good.
1: That's what I'm saying.
4: So many years later,
1: if you're like, oh, I actually wanted this. I didn't know I wanted the sequel. We finally got it. Is that what the Cowboys Steelers would be? Maybe. Mike in L.A., listening on Sirius XM 80. Morning, Mike.
19: Morning. How about another Harbaugh, the brothers Harbaugh, matching up in the Super Bowl again?
4: Giants Chargers?
1: Is that the Harbaugh Bowl? Is that the Eli Bowl?
4: It could be both.
1: Giants Chargers? That seems so far fetched.
4: Yeah.
1: That would
2: on
1: be
2: which side?
1: On the Giants.
4: Yes.
1: Side. I don't think the
2: Chargers in that division.
1: It's a very difficult division. Yeah, that's a hard one to imagine. Mike in Florida, listening on the ESPN app, the sequel you want to see in the NFL.
21: Well, I mean, the sequel I'd like to see would be the Patriots against the Eagles, mainly because I want to see A.J. Brown light it up like he's going to. And Jalen Hurts fail like I know he's going to. But unfortunately, Jalen's going to be last in the NFC East and going to show that he can't read defenses, and that's why he's not that quarterback.
1: Well,
4: Jalen's going to be last in the
2: NFC. He's
4: going to
2: fail like he always does? When does he fail?
4: He's been in the playoffs every single season as a full-time starter in Philly.
2: He has won the division 2 years in a row. He's been to two Super Bowls, won one, is a Super Bowl MVP. And last year, again, they won the division, went to the playoffs, and won double-digit games.
4: When has he failed? I don't know when he failed.
1: And now you know why some of my fandom is there for this guy, because he is the most disrespected star I've seen in God knows how long.
2: It actually is outrageous.
1: It's like people rank him like he's like a terrible player.
22: So. Is that the worst call we've ever had?
1: No, it's a great call, because look at the reaction we got.
3: Yeah, but we all just think the caller's done. Imagine getting to a third Super Bowl, then losing to the Patriots, who were just in the Super Bowl, being like, wow, what a failure Jalen Hurts
1: is. Well, that's the other part of it. Can you be a failure?
4: I wish I was that kind of failure in life.
2: Totally.
1: Failure is you get to that game when the best weapon on the team is voluntarily taken away because of your relationship with him, and then you get your team back to the Super Bowl, you're not a failure in that spot. Wesley in Houston, watching on ESPNU, the sequel you want to see in the NFL this year.
23: Hey, guys, everybody loved Rocky, watching Rocky get beat. There ain't going to be no rematch. How about the Texans in Rocky 2, and they come back and win it all?
1: See, I'm going to be honest. I'm bad at the Rockies outside of Rocky 4.
4: Yeah.
1: So you have to remind me the specifics of Rocky 2 as it relates to the Texans.
4: Well, this is after Rocky 1, where Creed was like, there's not going to be a rematch. And then there is a rematch. And
3: then they realized they wanted to keep cutting those Rocky checks, so they immediately changed the plot to be like, actually, I do want a rematch, even exactly, though I just told you
4: exactly,
3: I don't.
4: Exactly.
1: But are the Texans Rocky in this case? The Texans are Rocky, you're saying?
4: Yeah, but how could the Texans be?
1: I mean, they're not that much of an underdog, right?
4: Well, you're talking about Rocky being in a heavyweight title bout. The Texans haven't been to a conference championship game. So what are we talking about?
3: It would be Patriots-Seahawks, wouldn't it? Wouldn't that be Rocky too, and then the Patriots win?
1: What would the Texans then be in this?
3: I don't know. I don't know where he got the Texans and Rocky
4: II. Clubber Lang? I don't know what the Texans are. Like, yeah, that's weird.
22: The Texans are Adrian.
1: You haven't seen any of the Rockies.
2: I saw Rocky 1 in high school, but I don't really remember it.
1: You know they're coming out with a huge movie about the making of the movie, and not a documentary.
3: It's like a biopic about the making of the movie.
2: Oh.
1: It's like
2: another thing I won't see.
1: I'm like speaking a different language to her. Leon in Maryland listening on the ESPN app. Morning, Leon.
24: Hey, morning. So Martin stole my answer with the Cowboys Steelers, so how about give me Cowboys Buffalo?
4: That would be
2: a good one.
4: Wow. How about that?
1: What, was it 52-17 or something ridiculous like that?
4: Well, one time. Could you imagine exercising those demons? Josh Allen exercising the Buffalo Bills, Jim Kelly, Bruce Smith demons against the Cowboys? Oh. They actually get there, they have that rematch, and they actually win it?
2: We just saw the Knicks beat the Spurs.
4: That is rewriting history.
1: I don't know the movie comp

0: I don't know what it is
1: but
0: either.
1: But it is an amazing, I mean.
0: You could, you know what? That's why we would love sports, because you couldn't script that.
1: There's no other.
0: You couldn't script
1: it
0: that
1: It would
0: movie.
1: Be the movie where the one person or team, whatever, was down forever. It took them years later, an entirely new crew with the other crew still hanging around, like the Knicks, right? Jim Kelly and all these guys still kind of observing and supporting the Bills. But then this new guy, Josh Allen, is there to kind of put them over the top. It's literally the Knicks. It's what the Knicks were this year.
2: With the Spurs,
1: with,
2: yeah.
1: With Patrick Ewing and Starks and all of the guys around, the Carmelo, all the guys around them, and then rooting for them. I mean, that would be an amazing storyline, obviously. I don't know the exact, I don't know the movie comp, but that would be a great sequel.
0: I don't think there is one.
1: Yeah, but that's, you know what?
0: That'd
1: good.
0: Great. That's great.
1: Guess what will happen? ESPN, Disney, make a movie.
3: Nuno said that's the longest yard sequel.
1: I like the longest yard sequel.
3: Where it's good, and they got guys from the original movie still in it and stuff.
1: I thought Nelly was particularly good in that movie.
2: Well, you know, he's an excellent athlete.
1: I know.
2: He's a baseball player.
1: Yes, I'm more.
2: Shout out to Nelly.
1: We're on Sportsman Life, presented by Progressive Insurance.
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8: All right, for my best bet, I'm going with the Yankees. We got Aaron Judge back in the lineup, but the focus is going to be on Cam Schlittler, who's on the mound for the Yankees. I'm going with Schlittler to hold the Rockies to one run or less. It's $100 with a total payout of $191. 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
10: Diehard Rocky fans would be like, oh, it's so commercial. You shouldn't put Rocky IV above everything.
8: Rocky IV is awesome.
10: Rocky IV is amazing.
8: Okay, what they
10: talking Rocky IV is amazing. Whether it's the training scene, the compare and contrast with him in Russia.
8: Oh, yeah.
10: Or the scene where he's in the car driving after Apollo Creed dies and he's so upset, obviously.
11: Oh, yeah. Spoiler alert.
10: You think by me saying Apollo Creed dies, I need to put a spoiler alert on that?
11: I've never seen it.
10: 2025. Michael B. Jordan did three movies as his son living after the dad died.
11: Guess I don't need to watch it now.
8: The movie's 40 years old, Small.
11: For some of us, it's brand new.
8: A training montage in Russia.
10: Oh.
8: Right before the big fight. This is great.
12: I now have an entire playlist that I have when I run of all movie stuff. So it's rock, three songs from Rocky. Rudy, Hoosiers, Rudy soundtrack, and then the Nelly song from Longest Yard. What else do I have on there? There's another one I have on there. Oh, Karate Kid stuff.
8: Mm.
12: Which, shout out to Midas, because Midas is working in the Karate Kid stuff. She doesn't know any of this. I'm looking at not one of these movies?
11: Nope.
12: Wait a second. Okay, just go through it very quickly. We'll get to the Falcons quarterback situation, because, boy, is that a mess. Rockies.
11: So Rocky won once in high school. Don't remember it all. I remember is Adrian.
12: So 2, 3, 4, and none of the Creeds, and none of the one with Tommy Morrison. You never saw that.
11: Don't even know who that is, no.
12: Okay, Rudy.
11: Oh, I've seen Rudy, of course.
12: Of course, because you're so good at all these. Hoosiers.
11: Nope.
12: Remember the Titans.
11: Yes, Sunshine.
12: Okay. Any other ones that we have to ask her?
8: You said the Karate Kid.
12: Karate Kids.
11: No.
13: Have you seen Miracle?
11: I've seen The Speech.
12: No, somebody asked you.
11: No.
12: Coach Carter.
11: No.
12: That is such...
14: Watch a movie, Michelle.
12: That is Coach Carter is such a
8: great... I don't know
12: great,
8: if Coach Carter's in the same lane as those other movies.
12: It's a great movie.
14: Coach Carter's great.
8: It's a great movie. No, Pat, don't get me wrong. It's a great movie, but those other movies are iconic.
11: I've seen Any Given Sunday. Willie Beeman.
8: That's a great movie, too.
12: Okay. Yeah.
11: Great
12: Major
11: speech.
12: Leagues?
11: I've seen Major League One, yes. I've seen The Sandlot. I have seen
8: Classic.
11: Little Giants.
8: Classic.
11: I've seen The Big Green, soccer movie.
12: The Big Green? I've never even heard of that.
11: The Big Green, very good soccer.
13: Watch a movie, yeah.
11: Watch a movie, jeez. What else? That might be it.
12: The Program?
11: Nope.
12: Did you love The Program growing
8: up? Loved it.
12: It's so good. All right. Oh, Smalls. Okay.
9: You know, you failed at the book club. Well, how about the sports movie club? Why don't you just watch one sports movie a week?
11: Okay, give me an assignment and I'll do.
9: I just did.
11: No, but which one? Which one?
8: You're not going to watch the movie. We got football back. There's no shot.
9: Well, she can watch football movies.
8: We got football every day this week. What are you talking about?
11: I know. It is going to be very challenging, especially this week.
8: Stop.
9: I don't think they're making a movie about the Falcons quarterback situation.
8: No.
9: Just a gut feeling as Kevin Stefanski, head coach of Atlanta, announced this yesterday about his starting quarterback.
15: As you guys saw the report, Tua will start. Cooper Rush will be the backup. Mike Penix will be inactive. Really, really proud of those guys. And I told them this morning, I think those guys have worked like crazy all offseason. And they've pushed each other and they've supported each other. And that's what we'll do for Tua. We'll continue to support him and understand that this is a collective group that is constantly looking to help each other. So really enjoy that group, proud of them for what they've done, what they've been able to accomplish, and continue to obviously move forward and help our football team this week versus a very good opponent.
9: Can I ask a quick question on this? Because that was Kevin Stefanski, head coach of the Falcons. I know this is an extremely unfair question, but I just had flashbacks. He's had that press conference so many times. He's just now wearing different uniforms or different gear.
8: Well, the reason why he had it in Cleveland is because he didn't want to continue to work with Baker Mayfield. That's on him.
11: But when he was the head coach of the Browns from 2020 to 2025, he had 13 different starting quarterbacks. 13.
8: Again, a lot of that is on him, though.
9: Well, that's what I was going to ask you.
8: A lot of that is on him.
9: So let me ask you this.
8: He's the one that tried to go with the bigger, better deal over Baker Mayfield. How'd that work out for him? Not great.
9: So Kevin Stefanski has had that press conference a million times over because he's gotten unlucky or because that's his coaching style has led to that?
8: He won a playoff game on the road with Baker Mayfield. Like you had a quarterback that was good enough for you to win in the postseason with, and you decided that wasn't good enough, and you tried to go for what you thought was a better player in Deshaun Watson, and it ends up leading to you getting fired. That's on you.
9: I mean, we've seen that many times, that exact press conference many times, just in different colors, brown and orange versus black and red.
8: Agreed.
9: Right? And that's...
11: It's a comfortable, uncomfortable place for him to be, unfortunately.
9: Yeah, and it's like, it's a weird comp, but it's almost like the Joe Burrow sacks debate that we always have. It's like, is it the offensive line's fault or is it his fault? And the answer is always, well, both, because at some point he's going to have to change what he's doing. And if that's not going to be the line that protects you well, then change something, right? Kevin Stefanski, change something. Be more committed to some. Like, do you guys think that Tua is going to finish the season as starting quarterback?
11: No. I would be stunned.
9: Okay, so then that press conference that we just saw, we're going to see another version of it where he's going to say, as the report states, Michael is our starter, Cooper Rush is our backup, and we have released Tua. Or we have traded Tua. Or we just traded for Dylan Gabriel to be our third string because I like lefties that come from the Browns now. I mean, like, I don't know what's happening here. But at least with this changed my thought process a little bit. Because I went through the day yesterday. I'm like, I cannot believe Michael Penix Jr. just got beat out for this job by Tua, who nobody wanted. Well, he didn't. Here's Penix Jr. explaining what happened.
16: We both were having conversations with Coach just week to week, just quarterback OC conversation. You know, I feel like Coach Stefanski does a great job just making sure he maintains a relationship with the quarterbacks, and it's awesome to be able to have that in the head coach. But yeah, I had that conversation. I just told him I'm not where I want to be right now, and I want to be able to be 100% so I can help this team with football games, and I'm really close, really close.
9: CeCe, as somebody that played 11 years in the league, captain of a Super Bowl team, won a ring, how do you take those comments?
8: It's Michael Penix taking himself out of the running to be the week one starter. And if he's not healthy enough to be our week one starter, then we're not going to have him in a uniform. That's why he's not going to be on the active roster. Cooper Rush is going to be the backup. But that tells you that Tua wasn't the one that decided this quarterback competition. It was Michael Penix. And that should color how we look at the quarterback situation with the Falcons moving forward. It is absolutely fluid, and it's contingent on when Michael Penix is healthy enough to be out there, when he feels like he can get himself out of harm's way and help his football team win games. At that point in the season, it will be his starting job. Because if you're the Atlanta Falcons, you know that Tua's probably not your future. Cooper Rush is probably not your future. The only question mark in the quarterback room in terms of long-term is Michael Penix. If he can show enough for long enough this season, then all of a sudden he could be in the mix for that position moving forward. But you're not going to know that until he gets out there and until he's playing and he stays out there. And so I think that's why, that's how we have to look at the quarterback situation. Tua keeping it warm until Michael Penix is ready to play.
11: Yeah, I don't think anyone necessarily feels like Tua earned the job so much as he was given the job because Michael Penix Jr. is not ready. He was not cleared for 11 on 11s until the final week of camp. He had no preseason games. And even though he came back and said he was feeling good, that's a very truncated timeline for someone who is on his third ACL tear to get back to game speed. I understand the notion of wanting to go with him because the division feels winnable and he seems like the best quarterback to put you in a position to win, but you have to be cautious with him. You have to be cautious with him coming back from this injury. So I appreciate him being forthcoming and honest about where he's at physically and not trying to push himself.
9: All right, let's do something that I don't think we've ever done, which is educated reckless speculation.
11: Oh, okay.
9: Educated.
11: A new version of this.
9: Yes, I'll tell you why. The general manager of the Atlanta Falcons is Ian Cunningham. Mm-hmm. He played college football with one Chris Canty at UVA.
8: Correct.
9: Educated, which would be on 20 years of knowing him, reckless speculation, which is, to my knowledge, not having talked to him this morning about this. Educated, reckless speculation. How does Ian Cunningham feel about the quarterback situation for his team that he just took over with a quarterback he did not draft in Penix, with a quarterback that he had to go sign as a scramble because Penix wasn't healthy and Tua, we're going to get him for $1 million. That just works for now. Educated, reckless speculation. How do you think he feels about this?
8: I think he's fine with it because he's not on the clock until they make a decision definitively when it comes to quarterbacks. So, like you're not going to judge your general manager typically until they make major decisions. Now, Kevin Stefanski is one of them with this new regime, but then the next major decision is going to be what happens with that quarterback position, whether it ends up being Penix or somebody that they draft in 2027 or somebody that they're able to trade for in 2027. So, I think they're fine with the quarterback room as constituted, because one way or the other, they're going to get answers that informs how they're going to move in the future.
9: And it's the next decision that becomes Ian Cunningham's decision.
8: Correct.
9: Not this one. Now, this could play into it, but he has to then say, yep, Penix is the guy. We saw enough. He's the guy moving forward. We're going to extend him on a low deal, whatever it is.
8: I'm just sitting here thinking about what it would take for that front office, for this regime under Matt Ryan and Ian Cunningham to get to that place where they're going to forego any of the quarterbacks in next year's draft and roll with Michael Penix, who has an extensive injury history. It's a high bar to clear for Penix, which is why I think we'll see him sooner rather than later.
9: He's played 14 games in the NFL, started 12 of them. He's not going to play in week one as coach.
8: Better find a way to play 14 games this year.
9: At least at this point. All right, we have unsportsmanlike moments of the day coming up. But first, CC has this from Granger.
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9: No, it's not Michael Malone for the unsportsmanlike moments of the day, but it is Michelle Smallman, Evan Cohen with you. 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
11: No big deal.
9: As we have some of the funny moments in and around sports. This wasn't funny for either of the two great reporters and hosts who did an awesome job last night. Taylor and Taylor, McGregor and Tannenbaum were on the call, FSU and SMU with the power outage.
11: Crazy.
9: Doak. In Tallahassee, listen to what happened as a result of this power outage as to what teams had to deal with last night.
29: Is next right now for both of these teams as we try to kick this thing off tonight, Taylor.
30: Well, Taylor, they plan on playing this game, so how about that? 9:15 kick is what I'm being told. Players will come out here to warm up at 9. They believe they have enough lights in order to play this game, but it is going to get tricky because not everything is back on. So the clock will come from the field. There will be no coach-to-player communication. There will be no iPads. The headsets from the offensive coordinator and defensive coordinator to the head coach, those will be on. There will be no PA, no scoreboard. So this is going to look very different, but they feel like they have enough on that they can play this game. So again, 9 p.m. is when players are expected to run out here, and 9:15 is when we're expected to kick off this game in unique fashion, Taylor.
9: You know what's wild about this? Like, so basically they had to do it in 2026, like they did it in like 1926 or 1956. Old school football with no communication that way. But great job by our crew last night there.
11: Great job by the Taylors.
9: The Taylors. Smalls, there was an email chain yesterday to go a little bit behind the scenes where on the Unsportsmanlike Moments email chain yesterday, which is Cam, Nuno, Pat, and myself. Mm-hmm. One after another throughout the day, we are four of us are obsessed with the Australia game. This is one of the most interesting games where nothing has happened yet between the Rams and the Niners. But let's go through why.
11: Yeah, let's say. What's
9: Here's Kyle Shanahan explaining the situation, head coach of the Niners, in Australia as to what day it is.
4: And we did our totally normal routine. I'm not sure because we're, like I said, we're a little confused with, when I look at my clock and it says the time, and then I try to see my family's time and it says the time, but it says yesterday. I don't even get how that's possible. So I feel like I'm in the future. And then also when we play on our Friday, which I think is a Thursday in the U.S., we're such creatures of habit. So I call today Tuesday. I call today Wednesday, which is the first day we put in a game plan. But I think it's Monday. However, though, it's Sunday and the press.

0: I treat, so like in our, in American terms, they're playing Thursday night.
1: Right.
0: The 10th. That's Sunday in football terms. So in other words, he's got to then go back 6 days to prepare for the seventh day, which is always quote unquote Sunday. But it's Thursday, which is really Friday there.
2: I think you nailed it.
1: So confusing.
0: I actually think what? Pat, you think that deserves a what? You didn't get what I just said.
3: I don't even know. What? Is there even a football game happening this week? I'm so confused.
0: Okay, I'm going to try one more time. Okay, here we go.
1: Have you ever been that far before in the world?
0: Australia? No.
1: I went to Hong Kong and Thailand, so similar. You are so disoriented. I know they've been there, the 49ers, for about a week. It takes a while for you to get acclimated. So I can see how he's trying to piece together the puzzle and the bouncing ball of what day it is and what time zone it is.
2: Yeah, but you don't drink water, so I think they'll have a leg up.
0: I actually think I could do it in our world.
1: Okay, go ahead.
0: What day does this feel like on our show?
1: Monday.
0: It's Tuesday. Right? So it's our first show of the week. In essence, our first show of the week would be, in theory, Monday.
1: But it's Tuesday.
0: What he's saying is NFL games, for the majority of everyone's life, is primarily Sunday.
1: Mm-hmm.
0: So every work week has to be that day minus six to prepare for the seventh day, which in his mind is Sunday. The game in the United States is Thursday, but it's Friday there, which is Sunday in his mind. I think that actually makes sense.
2: No, you got it.
1: You got it, but it's so convoluted.
0: Wait, the noodle reaction. Let me hear that again. That's what it sounds like to most people. Okay.
4: 2011.
0: The game actually took place in 2011, per Nuno. All right, next one. There's more.
1: Okay.
0: I can't get enough of this. So there's a problem with Raheem Morris's birthday.
1: I saw this.
0: Okay, so Raheem Morris, former head coach in the NFL, assistant coach,
2: he's the DC.
1: He's the DC, the 49ers.
0: So here's what Shefty tweeted. 49ers defensive coordinator Raheem Morris turned 50 years old Thursday, September 3rd. It also happened to be the day the Niners flew to Australia, leaving Wednesday night, September 2nd, and arriving Friday morning, September 4th, local time. The 49ers lost a day, but Morris lost his 50th birthday.
1: He lost it.
0: He can't find it. So
1: it's like having a leap year birthday.
0: My half birthday.
1: Is the leap year?
0: Is the leap. Yeah. Not that that matters in the grand scheme of things, but I'm saying like that, yeah, like I never turned whatever and a half. That's how you would look at it.
1: So if you're Raheem Morris, what do you do about your birthday?
0: I mean, he's...
1: It's 50. It's 50, a big one.
0: But is he 50?
4: Let's say 1,000.
0: He's 1,000.
1: No, he's 50. But do you throw a birthday party with some sort of theme, like a mystery theme or a missing in action theme or something because you missed your birthday?
0: That I don't know either.
4: I played Jesus in my fourth grade play.
0: I could listen to these all day.
1: They're so funny.
0: The lack of context for any of them make them funnier to me.
1: My favorite
4: this
1: is
4: black man goes to the doctor.
1: That's a new one from today. God.
2: You know the best part of this Raheem Morris tweet from Adam? Someone commented, I guess he truly is a 49er now. Because he didn't turn 50.
0: Wow, that actually is great.
1: Because he missed his 50th birthday.
0: It's like the Michigan-Ohio State thing where you don't use like M if you're an Ohio State fan. He doesn't use 50 if he's a 49er.
1: Pretty good.
0: That's pretty damn good. All right, Nuno found another one about this game that is actually fascinating here with the Niners and the Rams in Australia, which is the most interesting game we have determined ever to be played in the NFL with all these storylines. Nuno?
4: Oh, I'm sorry. I'm just trying to you know.
1: You sound thrilled, Nunes.
4: Well, no, it's not that. I just, you know, those drops just are amazing.
5: I'm tickles is fancy.
4: Yes. Gotta find the tweet.
0: You sent it!
4: Yeah, Brock Purdy. He loves to Dougie, and I guess he was told, I don't know, let me find the tweet.
0: If I run one in, I might have to teach all of Australia how to Dougie.
1: Now you are Brock Purdy's biggest fan on this show.
0: I love Brock Purdy, yeah.
1: You love Brock Purdy. Purdy all night long. Also, have claimed to be a situationally good Dougier. You've yet to show us on the show.
0: No, situationally good dancer.
1: And you said you could Dougie.
0: I don't know if
1: Brock Purdy scores, and if Brock Purdy Dougies down under.
0: Down under.
1: Down under, shrimp on the bobby, are you going to Dougie?
4: Oui, oui, monsieur.
1: I think we should make that a bet right now, that if Brock Purdy Dougies down under, Evan has to do it on this show.

0: And you got to do the show with that accent, whatever that accent is.
1: I don't even know what it is.
2: By the way, also, Golic Jr. coming up next to Golic. I hope he brought the Notre Dame stuff because I have to wear it.
1: Don't distract. Are you going to Dougie?
2: No, I told you that already. Hey, yo, Smooth. What?
1: If you're going to drop the lyrics, you need to drop the dance moves. That's how this works.
3: Should Dougie tonight at trivia.
1: Dougie tonight at trivia.
2: Let me think about that.
1: Soft lunch it tonight, IRL, and then we'll decide tomorrow.
2: Golic's up next. We're on to Wednesday.
4: And good morning. Oh, that does sound good. New mic processor. Gee, it doesn't sound great, actually. Why am I in the speakers? I don't think it muted the speakers, did it? Oh, that's better now. No, this mic sounds horrible, actually. 6:56, good morning. The Sedano and Cap Morning Show on a Tuesday, the 8th of September. We begin a new day, a new week, a new season of the Sedano and Cap Morning Show begins next on ESPN LA.
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17: Wow.

0: what, man? I'm doing this Gruden impression. It's really not a Gruden impression. It's really a Caliendo impression of Gruden, man. And I'll tell you something, man. When you and I were talking about a week ago or so, man, and you talked about Oxnard, I was like, hey, we got a lot of listeners up in the Nard, man.
1: Yeah, I don't think people like being called hacks.
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0: No. Giant Mexican, you know, horn section. 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
12: Well, you want to woo-woo?
13: Bit Boy.
14: Right now.
15: Monstrous.
1: Beto, I don't want to eat that.
0: We did it, Dad. We did it.
13: You were riding high on the stinger last time.
0: Oh, big time. So,
4: right, that's right. Of course we were.
11: So, mongrels, stay tuned.
0: Come on.
16: Good morning. 7:02 and 20 seconds.
17: You sound clearer.
16: All the mics sound weird.
17: They do sound weird.
18: I'll tell you what, it's a good level, though.
16: Yeah. Well, as long as the level's good. Why don't you call in on day one of the new season? Tell us how our mics sound. How do you think it sounds, bro?
17: It sounds odd.
2: It sounds very hollow.
17: It does sound very, very hollow.
2: Even who stumbled on Channel 95 on Sirius XM is like, what?
17: That's how they start the show.
19: It's how you guys get started, huh?
2: Yeah. Everything okay with it?
19: Yeah. Sounds bassy. It does sound very bassy, you know?
16: And a lot of compression.
2: More bass in our voice.
17: Like the gain is way, way up.
2: Well, maybe that'll help that part. People will be like, wow, that sounds really clear. It really does sound like Eminem's front.
17: You sound deeper, Cappy.
19: Yeah, I sound deeper?
17: Yeah.
19: As I'm getting a little older, you know, my voice is starting to change a little bit.
2: It gets thinner. Yeah. That's how it works.
19: Yeah.
0: Boom, ba-dum-bum.
19: No, I'm so happy to be back, by the way.
16: Sounds bad?
17: Sounds bad. All of them. I can
19: all
17: hear it.
19: All mics sound bad?
17: Yeah. This mic sounds bad.
19: Why don't you guys tell me this? I drove by. I left my house at 4:30 this morning.
16: I would have taken another week of vacation.
19: Yeah, I stayed on another day.
2: By the way, I didn't have any vacation last week.
19: Well, yeah.
2: I mean, I was on vacation from here, but I was not on vacation.
19: Well, this is what happens when you schlep around the country calling Duke versus Tulane.
2: Well,
19: you know?
2: There was other things that happened, as you know, that I won't get into.
19: Yeah, real life sometimes gets in the way.
2: Yeah.
19: I understand. And people forget.
2: But anyway.
19: Yeah, I'm so freaking happy to be back because it's football.
2: It is.
19: Football season is here.
2: Yeah, sorry, Bergie. Dodgers playing crappy teams are not going to be the headline for much longer.
17: It shouldn't be a headline for much longer. It should only be during the Bergie segment. I'm going to tell you something right now.
19: Yesterday, there was a text chain going around, and when Sedano said in the text chain, I don't want to hear about baseball for, like, wake me up in about 3 weeks. I was like, yes, that's how I feel. When football season kicks off, I don't know what it is. I don't have the brain capacity to go, I'm all in. I almost said something else. I'm all in on football. And baseball, get back to me when the playoffs start.
2: We've already done enough baseball. We've done a ton of baseball. So, like, my point is, starting tomorrow, yeah, Reds, Dodgers. I was cute. Teoscar hit a big, played well yesterday, all that. I had it on the second screen.
19: Mm-hmm.
2: No volume. I'm just glancing at it.
19: Because
2: you know what? That's the beauty of baseball. I don't need to hear what they're saying. I can see it.
19: Yeah, I
2: was on Florida State SMU last night.
19: Which, again, it's a couple of weird things happened in college football.
2: Yo, we got to talk about Michigan.
19: Yeah.
2: Because if you're the Big Ten, you have a big problem on your hands.
19: Do they?
2: Oh, I think so.
19: Tell me what that is.
2: First of all, a trust issue, I would say, with your audience.

0: Well, I mean, first of all, just in terms of college football, obviously lots to talk about. UCLA winning this past weekend.
1: Great win.
0: Very good win.
1: Yeah.
0: USC winning their second game, even though I don't know anything about USC after two games.
1: Yeah.
0: And will not know anything.
2: And we will not know until game four or five or whatever.
0: Well, until they play Oregon. And by the way, Oregon had their hands full this past weekend against Boise State.
2: And that happened to them last year, right, too. Remember, they had a tough start to the season. They barely won.
0: But Boise State, for them, that's their Super Bowl.
2: Oh, yeah.
0: Right?
1: Yeah.
0: But for USC, we will not know anything about them until after that Oregon game.
1: Yeah.
0: Because as you and I had talked about previously,
2: I think they can beat Oregon.
0: Oh, I definitely think they can beat Oregon.
1: Yeah.
0: I think. But I'm not sure yet, and here's why.
1: Yeah.
0: The first two games that SC played tell me nothing.
1: Nothing.
0: The next game that SC plays will tell me nothing.
2: By the way, all they wanted to talk about the first one was the attendance or lack thereof.
0: Oh, listen, I don't even want to hear about attendance in college football in week zero.
1: Yeah.
0: Because it's not an SC problem.
1: Yeah.
0: It's an everywhere in the country problem.
2: Yeah, agreed.
0: Okay? And it's also a big problem for city schools that don't have stadiums on campuses.
1: Right.
2: You know, Auburn, they're going to be sold out.
0: No problem.
2: You know what I mean?
0: When LSU plays Clemson, that's a big deal there.
2: Well, yeah. And by the way, those people, they love to get nice and lubricated right before the game.
0: Right. But an SC game, anybody talking about attendance of an SC game early in the season against crappy opponents before the fan base really knows what SC football is?
2: I like Ken Niumatalolo as much as anybody.
0: Yeah, you
2: know what I'm saying?
0: Yeah.
2: But, I mean, he coached Navy for a very long time.
0: I understand. But he's not a star.
2: Right. And San Jose State is not very good.
0: No, and neither is Fresno State.
2: Right.
0: And Louisiana is going to get annihilated this weekend.
2: Right. This isn't Reggie Bush beating Fresno State.
0: No. And then, listen, just one thing, you and I have kind of talked about this in weeks past.
1: Mm-hmm.
0: When USC does play at Rutgers, I said to you many weeks ago, Rutgers poses no threat whatsoever.
2: And I said, they're usually tough.
0: Yeah, they can play tough. Graziano's got it.
2: They lost
0: to UMass.
2: Well, but here's the thing.
0: Come on.
2: UMass got loaded up with a bunch of D1 guys.
0: Good.
2: From the portal.
0: So what?
2: Pop Watson, that kid was the backup last year at Virginia Tech.
0: Still doesn't change the fact.
2: No, what I'm saying is, yes, I get it. But that UMass team is not the UMass team you think it is because they're loaded with a bunch of kids who just said, I'm not playing at these bigger schools. I'm going to play at UMass.
0: Right. I'll go anywhere I can go to play.
1: Yeah.
0: But still, Rutgers.
1: Yeah.
0: If Rutgers is even competitive against USC.
2: Then I don't know about that.
0: SC got problems.
2: Because teams get better, so let's not do that either.
0: That's terrible.
2: But they should beat Rutgers. Yes, they should beat Rutgers.
0: But how
2: about my guy, Big Bob, though?
0: Oh, listen.
2: How about my guy, Big Bob Chesney?
0: You got to give it up to UCLA.
2: How awesome is first of all, I know you love certain things. How much do you enjoy his histrionics on the sidelines?
0: Oh, listen.
2: Just the intensity.
0: Yeah, I love watching the guy.
2: Yeah.
0: I think
2: he's a handsome devil, too.
0: He's a good-looking guy.
2: I mean, McVay's got some competition now.
0: Well, he's very McVay-like in that he's kind of short.
2: He's
0: pretty thick.
2: Yeah.
0: He's pretty thick.
2: Yeah.
0: Good-looking guy.
2: Yeah.
0: And the thing about Bob Chesney is...
2: And very affable, much like McVay.
0: Well, the thing is, everybody's rooting for him.
1: Yeah.
0: Even if you're not a UCLA fan and you've heard him on the radio or you've seen him on TV, you're like... God, I like that guy.
1: Yeah.
0: And so everybody's rooting for him right now.
1: Yeah.
0: So that was a good win for UCLA. But
2: got to get him back on the show soon.
0: Yeah. This all started, though, the energy that we're bringing this morning is coming off of this weekend, this first weekend of college football.
1: Yeah.
0: And you bring up Michigan right away. You say that the Big Ten has a credibility problem.
2: Well, college football has a credibility problem because of the Big Ten.
0: Well, listen, Michigan at home.
2: They should have lost the game.
0: There's no doubt they should have lost the game.
1: Yes.
0: In fact, let me put it this way.
2: Central Michigan, they are lucky. Central Michigan has taken the high road on all of this.
0: Oh, wait a second. What's Central Michigan have to do with anything?
2: Western Michigan.
0: Okay, I got lost. I got confused.
2: CMU, WMU.
0: Right.
2: Yes,
0: Directional Michigan.
2: Wrong-directional, right. Western Michigan, rather.
0: Yeah.
2: They are so lucky they took the high road on this thing. Because any other school would have protested this thing.
0: Listen. And I don't know if everybody watched it the way I know I did.
1: Yeah.
0: I don't know who the Michigan or the Western Michigan coach is. I don't know his name. Okay. The guy was yoked. I don't know if anybody saw the Western Michigan coach. The guy was freaking yoked, guns, the whole thing.
1: Yeah.
0: When Western Michigan, quote unquote, lost the game.
2: And Western Michigan, just for people, they're a good program. Okay.
0: Are they a MAC team?
2: They are a MAC team. And they're a good MAC team. Mm-hmm. They are a defending conference champion.
0: Okay.
2: They are a program that for many, many years now have been pretty good. I mean, their most recent head coach is the head coach at

0: Minnesota now. So like they are a good MAC program, FBS group of six program.
1: When that game ended, the coach at Western Michigan, whatever his name is, the dude who's ripped with the guns.
0: Yeah.
1: When that guy walked off the field, he didn't even look like angry.
0: Yeah.
1: He didn't even like go running to the referee. Lance Taylor. He didn't go running to the referee to get in his face. It was as if Western Michigan had won the game already.
0: Yeah.
1: And then somehow, mysteriously, the Big Ten gods, not the football gods, awarded Michigan another second. And somehow they were able to miraculously complete a Hail Mary. Well,
0: and by the way, because we were in a delay, but we had a monitor in the booth. And when that happened, I looked over to my partner and I said, Michigan's going to win this game now.
1: Yeah. Yeah,
0: immediately, it was my reaction.
1: Michigan should have, and as far as I was concerned, already had lost the game.
0: Yeah.
1: This 1 second of the ball being out of bounds.
0: Right.
1: And the Western Michigan player touching it after the clock had already hit double zero.
0: Right, so here's the thing. We have been conditioned as a fan of sports, okay? When the clock hits zero, game over.
1: That's usually the end of the game,
0: yes,
1: right?
0: Game over. Okay. Now, what I would say is this. If you are football, college football particularly, but football in general, you can take a page out of basketball and their playbook. The thing, at a certain point, goes to tenths of a second.
1: Okay, I'll go with that.
0: And then there's a light and a horn.
1: Yep.
0: All those things go off. You understand that is now dead. Like, it's over. And I think that because of this, because you have, I think you have broken the trust. Because nobody that I have spoken to, I'm not, listen, you know me. I am not like, oh, you guys are, I'm always like, you guys are have tinfoil hats on. Listen, if you got a tinfoil hat on this one, I'm with you.
1: Yeah.
0: Okay? Because this was garbage.
1: Listen, somebody somewhere in the Big Ten office said, no, no, no, no. It cannot end this way. We cannot have Western Michigan beating Michigan at the Big House.
0: On NBC in primetime.
1: With their brand new coach.
0: Yeah.
1: It cannot be like this.
0: Yeah.
1: So guess what? See that player right there? He touched the ball before the ball hit the ground. Yeah, but I don't understand. The clock already hit double zero. Doesn't matter.
0: They're
1: Give them one more
0: the
1: second.
0: Official clock had a couple of tenths of a second left.
1: Okay, guess what?
0: So I'm like, why isn't there the couple of tenths of a second on the scoreboard or the TV? Why is TV? Because here's the thing. If I'm NBC.
1: Oh, I'm pissed.
0: I'm furious.
1: And if I'm Noah Eagle.
0: I'm furious. He had an amazing call to the game.
1: And he said, he goes, well, it's clear. I mean, it's obvious. Everybody can see that there's no time left on the clock. So Noah Eagle was getting it right. Speaking to us, the audience?
0: Correct.
1: But little does he know that somewhere in some dark room, somebody is manipulating the situation because they can't have Michigan lose on opening day at the Big House to freaking Western Michigan.
0: You said we have audio for this, Gregory?
2: Yes, we have both. You want the one, the well, it's called back. We'll do that one first.
3: 9 seconds remaining. Deep drop. Underwood. 5 seconds left. Underwood is going to toss it towards the end zone. Into the crowd. And out of bounds. Time expires. It's the attack from the MAC. Western Michigan sends shockwaves across the college football world and pulls off the week one stunner. They take down the Wolverines 12-7.
4: The previous play is under further review.
2: And now here is the actual winning.
0: It's a great call.
1: Yeah.
2: It was a great call.
0: Yeah.
3: On third down, deep drop, going to unload it towards the end zone, into the crowd.
1: Buchanan
3: is caught. J.J. Buchanan, touchdown, a miracle at Michigan Stadium.
1: A miracle at Michigan Stadium.
0: Yeah.
1: Well, oh, it was a miracle,
0: yeah,
1: all right.
0: Yeah, yeah.
1: It wasn't about the throw and it wasn't about the catch.
0: Yeah.
1: It was about some referee making a decision somewhere.
0: That is a terrible look for college football. Just a terrible look.
1: I couldn't agree more. I thought that a lot of the criticism this weekend was, hey, look, if you're going to have referees and you're going to show us what's going on in replay booths, then we have to have access
0: the
1: to
0: ACC
1: every...
0: The ACC has transparency with that, right? The Big 12 is doing that now this year. There's chatter the SEC may do it. Yeah, if you're the Big 10, what's up, bro?
1: Yeah, we got to have total and utter full-blown access to all this kind of stuff.
0: Yeah.
1: really.

0: Oh, wait a second. Hey, there's that Valvoline.
1: 7:15 in the morning.
0: Thank you.
1: Now, apparently what we're hearing in here is, on the air, it sounds amazing.
0: Yeah.
1: And on YouTube and the app. So let's all just pretend. Let's close our eyes and pretend it sounds amazing.
2: Sounds fine to me.
1: Oh, it does?
2: Yeah.
1: Why'd you hand me this? I got it right here. Good morning, Jorge. But at 7:15 in the morning, you know what you could have done since the Sedano and Cap Morning Show began for season two? Well, you could have gone to Valvoline Instant Oil Change. 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Why don't we continue the college football conversation in 60 seconds? But Cappy,
0: yo,
1: show us that little blue box you got.
0: Oh, here we go.
2: Beautiful. Oh, yeah. Yeah.
0: The wellness company and the medical emergency.
2: Traveler's diarrhea.
0: Oh, dude.
2: I may need to grab some of that.
1: You had Traveler's diarrhea?
2: No, I didn't. But I'm traveling.
0: Right. And listen, who knows with the plane food? Who knows what you
2: right. You never know.
0: But you need one of these.
2: I do.
0: You should be traveling with one of these.
2: Right.
0: A medical emergency kit from the wellness company.
2: Yes.
0: I got one of these for my daughter, who is now studying abroad in Spain.
2: Ah, see.
0: And I said to her, I said, you got to have this with you because you just don't know. You're going to be out of the country now.
2: Está en Barcelona.
0: Sí. No, es en Barcelona.
2: Madrid.
0: No, en Madrid.
2: No. Valencia.
0: No.
2: Sevilla.
1: Look at that tongue action by Sinatra.
0: Right. But if, like, my daughter's right now traveling, she's doing her semester abroad in Spain. And I'm like, girl, you got to have one of these before you go. So I ordered her a medical emergency kit. Mm-hmm. And all you have to do is go to urgentcarekit.com/710. 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
2: Yeah.
0: And you use our promo code.
2: Internationally?
0: No, I shipped it to my house.
2: Oh.
0: And then I handed it off to her.
2: Oh, I see.
0: I said, you're taking this with you.
2: Yeah.
0: Right. They may sell.
2: Yeah,
0: I don't know if they're you know, international.
2: Yeah.
0: But here's the thing. Everything you would need. So again, consider, here she is.
2: Mm-hmm.
0: She's in Spain.
2: Yeah.
0: What happens if she gets sick?
2: Right.
0: What happens if she has a sinus infection? Yeah. A UTI.
1: Yeah. Oh, come on, man.
0: Traveler's diarrhea. You know?
2: It could be any of those things.
0: Right. Any of these things.
2: Yeah.
0: Let's say she has a chest cold and she needs a Z-Pak.
2: Yeah.
0: Well, now she's got to find a doctor in Spain.
2: Yeah.
0: Forget about it, man. You take this with you everywhere you go.
2: You got the guidebook.
0: Well, the guidebook is the whole key to this thing, right?
2: Because you're the telehealth.
0: Well, here's what happens with the guidebook. You're like, ooh, I'm coughing up green stuff.
2: Yeah.
0: What do I take? I don't know. You go into the guidebook, you describe, hey, I'm coughing up green stuff.
2: Yeah.
0: And it tells you, take a Z-Pak as an example.
2: Right, right.
0: So here's what you do. 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
2: There you go. There you have it.
0: That's the medical emergency kit from, the urgent care.
1: 7:18 in the morning.
3: Whack, whack.
1: Good morning. This is Sedano and Cap Morning Show. We continue here talking college football. And I hate stinking Michigan.
2: Big Bob, though, man. He's strutting on that sideline. He's intense.
0: He peacocking.
2: Nico looked good. They ran the ball a lot. You wondered if they would run the ball because their offense, I told you the quarterback runs a lot. They ran it with Nico, and they did it effectively.
0: But what happened to Nico at the end of the game? Because it was late in the fourth quarter.
2: Yeah.
0: And he got tackled, and it looked like
4: his calf's seized up.
0: And
4: so
0: then little brother came in to clean it up.
4: Madden Iamaliava came in and cleaned it up. But the team looked really, really good in the fourth quarter. In the first half, they looked pretty good. It was a little bit even. Third quarter was an absolute disaster. It was all Cal the entire time.
2: Yeah, but listen, Cal's a pretty good team. I mean, their quarterback also was banged up, as we saw in the second quarter.
4: Right.
2: But they also are running a new system, new head coach, new staff. Like, Cal is has a good roster. So I'm not surprised that, like, Cal, like, was able to manage the third quarter to the point where the game was tied.
4: But they did what they needed to do in the fourth quarter.
2: They ran the ball down their throats.
4: They ran the ball down their throats. They made big plays. They made big plays on defense. Mm-hmm. This is a team that UCLA, in the past, with everything we've seen over the last 5-6 years, they would have folded right there.
2: Right.
4: And this year,
2: they're not folding.
4: They were all fully engaged in that fourth quarter. And it was great to be excited.
0: And I told you
4: great
0: guys,
4: day to be alive and be a Bruin.
0: I told you guys that when we were out at UCLA's practice, one of the kids walked right in front of us, one of the players. He was dressed in pads, walked right in front of us. And one of the older players came behind him and kind of gave him a tap on the button. Yo, run. Everybody's running. We're not standing around. We're not walking.
2: Yeah.
0: No walking on the field. Like, just, you could feel that there was a shift in leadership.
2: And energy.
0: And so it starts with the head coach, and it kind of filters its way down to the players.
2: Yeah.
0: But the thing about this, Bergie, about UCLA is, here I'm talking to you about USC. We are not going to know anything about USC football until they take on Oregon.
2: Yeah.
0: We are going to learn a lot about UCLA's team for this year in the early weeks because you go on the road and beat Cal. It's an impressive win.
2: Yeah.
0: I don't know if Cal's going to be good or not good.
2: I mean, listen, I think the only reason Cal may not be good is because they're running a completely new system for a quarterback who excelled, I thought,
3: incredibly for a true freshman last year. And you could tell he's thinking when he's out there. He's not processing very fast. Like, even the time was in the first or second quarter where he got drilled. And the guy came on, he's a lefty. The guy came on his, not on his blind side, on the side he could see, and he still got drilled and fumbled the football. So, like, I just think that their roster is good, is what I will tell you.
0: So with UCLA, though, we're going to learn about this team early on in this season. You go on the road and you beat Cal.
3: Yeah.
0: I'll take that as a quality win.
3: It is huge.
0: Coach's first game, new program, yeah. I mean, new energy, et cetera, et cetera.
3: Yeah.
0: That's a good win on the road.
3: They got San Diego State.
0: San Diego State this weekend, and I don't know much about San Diego State either because they had a tune-up as well. They beat Portland State this past
3: weekend.
0: Purdue's
3: not very good. They should win that game.
0: And so will they beat San Diego State this weekend?
3: Now, Maryland... That's a real test. Well, they got a good quarterback.
0: But they're all tests now. All I'm saying is that the difference in the schedule from USC, who has 4 weeks of tune-ups, versus UCLA, who, again, Cal is not Cal old school. Aaron Rodgers Cal
3: team.
0: No, teams.
3: But it's a real team.
0: Right. These are not Jeff Tedford Cal teams, et cetera, et cetera. San Diego State, they beat Portland State. But San Diego State, over the years...
3: has been pretty good.
0: And they've beaten plenty of teams... from what was the Pac-12 before San Diego State joined the Pac-12 and now is the Big Ten.
3: Isn't it like the Pac-6?
0: It is like the Pac-8, but they're keeping the Pac-12 name.
4: Okay. Yeah. Well, that's just like the Big Ten is the Big 18, but no, instead.
3: I could have sworn I felt like there was only six teams in the Pac-12.
4: So it's all state schools.
0: But San Diego State,
3: I do know that.
0: Purdue, Maryland, Oregon, I mean, those, and then Wisconsin. I mean, UCLA has a real schedule
3: by the way,
0: to get
3: Wisconsin
0: things started.
3: Was nip and tuck with Notre Dame through three quarters.
0: Yeah, they were competitive.
3: Yeah.
0: That
3: kid, Colton Joseph, their quarterback, Manhattan Beach kid.
0: Oh, is that right?
3: Yeah.
0: You know where he went to high school?
3: I do not exactly.
0: I'd like to know that. I always like following all the local kids.
3: I had him. He, when Old Dominion blew out Virginia Tech last year,
0: oh my.
3: He was on that team.
0: No way, really?
3: Yeah.
0: Oh, wow.
4: But UCLA is at home, and it's going to be their first home game with Bob Chesney. Tim Harris, who is the de facto, AD.
0: Interim
4: AD. He bought, I think, 300 tickets, and he's giving it out to fans. He's trying to get people in the Rose Bowl. Like, fill that place up. If you're a UCLA fan, fill that place up on Saturday.
3: Good luck. Good luck. 300, but
0: that's 300.
4: It's not enough.
0: By 30,000.
4: But people need to go to the games. This is
5: he's got that
4: with Bob Chesney there.
5: Money,
4: go.
3: I'm sorry, not Manhattan Beach, Newport Beach.
0: Okay, well, quick question
3: with
0: for
3: the
0: you.
3: Kid from Wisconsin.
6: Is it 300 or 3,000?
0: Berg,
6: might have been 3,000.
0: Fergie, are you going to the game?
6: I will not be going to.
0: I mean, what the hell, man?
6: I don't have tickets.
5: Well just go find them.
0: Call Tim.
5: Call Tim.
6: Oh, I probably have Tim Harris' number from the past.
3: How much does it cost to go to the Rose Bowl?
0: I mean, come on. The cheapest seat of the Rose Bowl. You buy the
3: nosebleeds.
0: You're sitting in the front row. You walk down.
6: If you can go, you should go. I am not going to be able to go.
0: Why? What, Gene got you out bowling this weekend again?
6: No. Hey, that was maybe my greatest athletic achievement of my life.
0: I saw Berge on social media this weekend bowling. And apparently he had 5 strikes
6: in a row
0: to finish the game.
6: Yeah.
0: And I asked him yesterday, I go, well, what's your score go to from here to here? Because 5 strikes in a row makes it sound like somebody's a good bowler, right? I mean, that's really amazing.
6: Oh, no, I'm not.
0: But you went from like a 67?
6: To a 77 to 167.
0: How about that?
5: That's really good.
3: That's awesome.
0: I've never bowled a 167.
5: Were you drunk or sober?
3: Me either.
6: There may have been a couple drinks that were involved in that.
3: I think the most I've ever bowled is like 150.
0: What was what weight ball were you using?
6: 12.
0: A 12-pound ball.
6: Yeah.
3: What?
6: You're throwing 14? A 16.
3: I use a 14 sometimes.
0: A 14. See, 14.
6: Yeah, every once in a while, but I'd rather have more control with the 12.
0: Did you have your fingers in the ball?
6: I did.
0: Because 12-pound ball is for like a little girl. Could
5: wait
0: you
5: minute,
0: really?
5: All three or just two?
0: Yeah, you get 3 in?
5: Because sometimes I would snap 2.
6: See, I'm throwing it at 17 miles an hour. It puts the little miles an hour up there.
5: Oh, so you're spinning.
0: Really?
5: Spinning.
6: Oh, I don't do the spin. No.
0: No spin. No, he's a straight guy.
6: Straight down the middle.
0: I actually thought that the ball was so light that maybe you didn't even put your fingers in the holes.
6: No. So like the eighths, when you're trying to spin, that's what I'll do that. When I'm just messing around, taking an eighth.
5: Heavy or good?
6: Spin.
5: Heavier is better.
6: Well, it's more power that's going to be behind it.
3: Yeah.
6: So when it goes down, but you don't throw it as hard because it's heavier.
3: If you go lighter ball, you run the risk of overthrowing because it's so light, and then that's when you get into trouble. If you don't know how to really bowl, like you will just like you'll end up putting it in the gutter almost all the time because you're putting too much on it.
0: I can't remember the last time I bowled, man.
3: We did recently, a couple weeks ago.
0: I have not bowled in a
7: long
0: time.
7: Right here?
5: We bowled as a group OC Super Week or OC Week, like in 2018, 2019.
7: Yeah.
5: We did as a group, and Keyshawn, of course, was good at that. And there's an odd picture of like Sedano and us.

0: I just popped up on my feed because it was a memory. It was a weird picture from the Lucky Strike in Orange. We were all together as a group.
1: I see us
2: doing... Yeah, I remember Key was there. His wife was there. Yeah. I think the kids were there. They were very little at the time.
1: I see a bowling alley broadcast. And I want to hear like natural sound in the back where the ball hits the alley and then the strikes happen.
0: Will you show up to that or will Yom Kippur get in the way?
1: No, Yom Kippur won't. We'll do it on a Tuesday, not on a Monday.
0: 7:26. Yom Kippur's important. It is football season, Sedano, and it is time for our friends at Daisy Dips.
2: Oh, yeah, listen, Daisy Dips is the place to be. We just had a little shindig this weekend, and the Daisy Dips were out for sure. There's no question about that. The French onion, the ranch, they were both all.
1: Is anybody using my line with the Daisy Dips? Is anybody using my line? I put my hands up on your hip. When you dip, I Daisy Dip.
2: Yeah. No one's using it, but I'm sure it'll catch on.
1: Okay.
2: And look, as we get closer to the big game, one thing everybody starts thinking about is the food, of course. Whether you're hosting, heading to a party, or just watching at home, the snacks matter, man. And one thing I always make sure is on the table, as I mentioned a moment ago, is the Daisy Dips. Daisy makes a French onion dip that just flat out delivers. It's rich, it's creamy, it tastes great. And the same thing with their Daisy Ranch Dip. These are dips people keep going back for.
1: Dip.
2: Oh, yeah, exactly. And what I love about Daisy is how simple it is. It's made with ingredients you actually recognize, stuff you can find in your kitchen, no preservatives, no artificial ingredients. Just real great tasting dip. And I'm eating Daisy Dips with everything. Chips, wings, veggies, honestly, whatever's in front of my face on game day. So if you're getting ready for the big game, make sure Daisy French Onion or Daisy Ranch is part of your game plan.
0: Thank you, Sedano. 7:27 Monday. Actually, no, Tuesday. We're back, Jack. Season 2. That's right. We made it a whole year. This is year 2. Will we make it 2 years? Well, let's see. By the way, the amazing tribute video Carlo did last week.
3: Incredible.
0: I think my favorite part of that is Cappy's tongue. When he had Troy Santiago, and he's like, you got to loosen your tongue, and Cappy's just like, yeah, yeah, yeah, yeah. And we're all like, come on, man.
2: You're like Manolo in Scarface.
3: See?
0: Yeah, that's true. All right, welcome to a Tuesday morning. We're back. It's football season, and it's Dodgers Race to the Fall Classic. We'll do Berge's three things in just moments. Up ahead, Evan Cohen at 8:05. It's a Travis Tuesday. Travis in the digital hour, 9:05, and fun and frivolity. Thanks for being here. 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
0: 7:31, good morning. 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Welcome back, Jack. Don't push it, baby. On this day, in 1973, Marvin Gaye began a 2-week run at number one on the Billboard Hot 100 with the sultry Let's Get It On.
1: Yeah,
14: we need the hum.
0: Yeah, exactly.
1: Come on.
0: By the way, let's get I know we'll do more of my beginning into the Game of Thrones era.
1: Yeah.
0: There's a lot of getting it on, man.
1: Oh, man.
2: Yeah. Oh, so I mean, that show has tons of it.
1: I mean, especially early on.
0: It's a little uncomfortable. I got to be honest
1: now. Why is it uncomfortable?
0: It's a little much.
1: Really? It's a little much even for you, huh?
0: Really? I don't necessarily like watching other people getting on.
1: Oh, no.
15: You don't like the brother-sister aspect?
0: Oh,
15: that was
0: it.
1: Quack, man.
2: What do you mean?
1: It's in the
2: brother show.
1: I mean, the brother's watching Game of Thrones. I'm watching House of the Dragon now, George, just so you know.
2: You're back?
1: I'm back on House of the Dragon.
2: Such a good season.
1: It's so violent. Yes. I can't believe
2: they're always fighting.
1: Oh my god!
2: The
1: everybody's
2: entire
1: killing
2: season,
1: everybody.
2: Everybody's killing everybody.
1: Right. My favorite part thus far, and I don't want to ruin it for anybody who hasn't watched it.
2: I mean,
1: the season's been over for weeks. But real quick, the queen or whoever, she goes to like whack off some dude's head.
0: Whack!
1: No.
0: I dumped that.
1: Yeah,
0: In the context of what we said 30 seconds before.
1: Hey, the sword.
2: Too close.
1: Chop.
0: Whack season two.
1: It's better than whacking. So she goes to chop.
2: And it doesn't go all the way through.
1: Right. She goes to chop the guy's head off. She goes to chop his head off. And instead, she like misses his neck. So she hits him in the back. And he's like sitting there like, oh.
2: No, and it's like kind of partially
1: gone. Right, yeah, he's like, and so then she goes, oh, my bad. So she takes out the sword and she smacks him and takes his head right off. I'm like, wow, this is getting crazy.
2: Oh, it gets crazier.
0: Okay. Need more Lakers talking to life? The Ball Knower Extremes, Mike Trudell and Geeter McGee are back tonight at 7 p.m. on 710 a.m., the all-new ESPNLA app. And if you want to watch them, I think they'll be on YouTube, too. Will Trudell break out more Kobe stories? That's got
1: to
0: be
1: from it was so innocent the way I tried to say
2: that. I know.
0: Find out tonight on Lakers
2: of what was
0: Talk.
2: Just
1: the whacking.
0: Yeah. 7
1: quack,
0: p.m. after Trojans
1: quack,
0: Live.
1: Whack, whack.
0: Meanwhile, we will get to Bergie's Oregon in just a moment. But first, let's talk about our guys. They'll whack that wood for you. At Hernandez Wholesale Flooring, the crazy Hernandez brothers, Carlos and Steven.
1: Love those guys. Steven, shout out to you, my brother. I got a whole new, the project is happening now.
2: Oh, is it finally ready?
1: It's looking like we're getting real close now.
0: When you eat like a year of cost.
1: Oh, dude.
0: And you see that on a spreadsheet.
1: Oh, it's so bad.
0: It's got to really burn.
1: It is killing us.
2: Nude white oak.
1: Nude white oak is what we need in our house.
2: This is what you need. Some nude white oak. You want to see
1: And you know
2: yourself.
1: What, by the way? I don't need just white. I'll take it in all colors, man. Yeah. Seriously, I want that nude oak.
2: Yeah. Get yourself some nude oak. Yeah. All the different variations and forms. That's for sure. Hey, and listen. Weather's cooling down, right?
1: It is.
2: When? Hopefully, eventually.
0: It's just humid, man. It's sticky.
2: Brutal out.
15: We live in Florida.
2: This is nothing for where you and I grow up.
1: No, but I got to say, it's not what we're accustomed to.
2: Not here.
1: It's not what we pay for.
2: It was warm this morning when I left the house.
0: Oh, yeah.
2: Yeah.
0: I was sweating in the trousers
2: but
0: already.
2: Eventually, the weather will cool down once we get through this storm stuff.
1: Yo, you got some powder for me?
2: Yeah.
0: I do, actually. Okay.
2: We're spending more time inside, but before you know it, and we're spending more time inside because of the rain, to be honest. Holidays will be here soon enough, which means family's coming over, friends are stopping by, and everybody's going to see those floors. So come on, you know it's time, man. Get holiday. holiday ready with Hernandez Wholesale Flooring. I know they're sitting there. They're listening to the show right now, Steven and Carlos. They were listening to Bergie in the Blue Review earlier, and they've got millions of in-stock options in the hardwood. As I mentioned,

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1: Thank you, Sedano, 7:36 in the morning. It is time for Bergie's Three Things. 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Then Bergie gets on here around this time each day, gives us his three things thanks to Blue Ice Vodka.
2: Yes, thanks to Blue Ice Vodka, made from Idaho potatoes and pristine Teton water for a smoother, creamier, cleaner.
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3: Oh, yeah, I bet there are
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3: Gotta get into that habit, though, Bergie. That's what I'm trying to get into. Yeah, let me get a Blue Ice with soda and a lime, please.
2: That's exactly how you're supposed to do it. Thank you, Cappy. All right, thing number one. 5 in a row. The Dodgers have finally won on a winning streak. They've won 5 in a row, but it is against below 500 teams. Mm-hmm. So there's a conversation about whether or not they can or cannot versus the higher teams and where they are right now. But all of this 5 game in a row is because of mostly three guys. Teoscar Hernandez, who's been absolutely on fire. He's walking a lot more than he was before. He's still striking out, but he looks much, much better at the plate versus lefties, versus righties. Teoscar Hernandez looks like Teoscar Hernandez again. Mookie Betts has been the best player on this team for the last month. So this is exactly what he did last year, remember? He was terrible for the first 4 months, and then when it got to August, September, he just turned it on, mm-hmm. and that's what he's doing right now. And Tommy Edman.
3: My man.
2: Tommy Edman, your guy right there, Cappy. Tommy Edman, when he was at the top of the lineup.
3: Mm-hmm.
2: All of them really, really playing well. 3-run home runs on Saturday, Sunday, and Monday.
3: And how about the play that Tommy Edman made at second base, the diving play?
2: Oh, beautiful.
3: I mean, the guy is so versatile. This is why I said it. You guys all laughed at me. He's the best player on the team.
2: Oh, okay, that's crazy. It wasn't just there. There was a play that he made, I think it was Saturday, maybe Sunday.
3: I don't even know what
2: that he exactly. Where he made a great jumping
3: you and
2: catch.
3: Kyle Shanahan.
2: Yeah. No, he doesn't know what time zone it is.
3: Yeah.
2: So he made a great jumping catch in center field to rob a home run. Mm-hmm. You know who else robbed a home run?
3: I saw your boy,
2: your guy.
3: Kyle Tucker.
2: Your guy.
0: I mean, first of all, he had the big shot the other day,
3: well,
0: too.
3: He hit a home run, and everybody jumped off the bench like, did he just hit a home run at Dodger Stadium? Because it's been like 3 months.
2: Yeah. Yeah. And he almost hit one last night, too. So,
3: well, I mean, he got wine track power last night.
2: Yeah, last. Well, I don't, you know, with the humidity, holding the ball back,
3: right,
2: making up excuses.
3: Right.
2: Yeah, it could be a lot of definitely excuse. But they are now 1.5 games back of the Brewers, and they're 2 up on the Braves for that number 2 spot. After a 4-game absence, Shohei Ohtani was back in the lineup. He had his very first at bat was a ball that he hit to deep left field, which is good. It didn't go well for a home run, but he was hitting opposite field, which is when he's really going well. The problem was the next 3 at bats looked like what he looked like before, where he's swinging wildly at pitches. Not great approach from him right now, but I think he's injured, which actually I know he's injured. That's why he sat out 4 games, but what's going to happen with him is going to be interesting because Dave Roberts talked about that he's going to let him play yesterday and then they're going to talk about it. I haven't seen what the update is yet, but he may be in and out of the lineup throughout September. So he could be missing games, but all he's going to do now is focus on hitting. We asked for it.
0: Yeah, he's going to happen. Pitch. We're not going to see him in the postseason.
2: Right, because he said it. He said he's not going to do it.
0: No, that's what I'm saying.
3: And for all the talk about the knee, I told you guys months ago, it's not the knee, it's the arm.
2: It's the arm. Yep, it's the bicep.
3: It is.
2: Yep.
3: They're like, how do you know, smart guy? I'm like, you see him run from first to third? A guy with a bum knee doesn't run like that.
2: No, he looks...
0: Could have been both.
2: It is. He said he had whole body soreness. Two things can be true at once, right?
3: So, bicep and knee. But the throwing part, I don't know, I find that to be more of a bicep issue.
1: You think he puts his fingers in all the holes on the bowling ball or no?
2: He could shoot 300. He could probably
3: take like an 18-pound ball. And spin it.
2: You put it like a 20-pound.
3: Yeah.
1: I mean, I just don't know.
2: You don't know?
0: Last thing.
2: So we talked about it before, but can they beat the good teams? Yes, they can, because the approach has been right for about 3 weeks to a month now. Even when they lost that series to the Braves, the approach was still right. The approach has stayed right throughout this entire weekend.
3: What's the approach?
2: Being more patient at the plate, taking more walks, trying to get the big hit where they're bringing the pitch count up against these starting pitchers to get them out of the games earlier. That's what Dodger baseball is, and that's what it has been over this last 2 to 3 weeks. So they're going to start playing better, and when they finally do see a good team, because it's not going to happen until the postseason, maybe the Padres, depending on where they're at.
0: Well, but right there, could be Arizona, now they're maybe out of the wild card, right? Yeah. Half game Arizona? Out of Arizona.
2: Yeah, Arizona. Yeah. So they don't play Arizona. They play the Padres at the end of the year.
3: Okay.
2: The second to last series. So that
3: would be talking about in the postseason.
2: No, no, no. Second to last series of the year, that's the only team above 500 that they're going to play.
0: Yeah.
2: So it's all going to happen within the postseason. But the approach is right, where they're taking walks, they're taking pitches.
0: Greg is process oriented right now.
2: I am. I very much am. Yeah. I need positivity in my life.
3: Well, you just had five straight strikes in bowling. That's positive.
2: Five straight strikes. I mean, five straight
0: UCLA
2: wins.
0: UCLA won their own.
2: Right. I mean,
3: what else do you want?
2: Yeah. Everything's coming up.
0: You went to Hawaii.
2: Yeah. Oh yeah. No, this just, is all you know, good
3: he
2: stuff.
3: Needs positivity in his life, because he would refuse to admit that the Dodgers could be in trouble, and that it wasn't like some automatic that they were just going to win the World Series. He's expecting the flip the switch thing to happen.
4: Right.
3: And I'm saying to
2: you're
3: you,
2: making up words. I've never said any of those things.
3: I'm saying, well, okay, I may be making them up, and that's okay. But
0: I mean, you are prone to doing
3: that. But I'm just going to tell you right now that there should be serious concern.
0: Yeah, they are not as a well-oiled machine as they were last year.
3: And if Ohtani, if he is hurt, and if it is the knee, and if he can't produce at the plate, you got big problem, my friend.
2: No, it's big problems. but you have guys that are all starting to hit.
3: Where did that come from?
2: Freddie Taylor.
1: Where did that come from?
3: Yeah, I don't know where it came from.
1: You're smooth according to the leather.
3: See, you got big problem, my friend.
2: On that note, three things sponsored by Blue Ice Vodka, pure as the Tetons.
0: All right, listen, next I want to get into the Rams and Niners.
3: Yes.
0: First of all, this Kyle Shanahan thing is hilarious.
3: But the way the Rams are traveling, though, is so interesting.
0: I love it.
3: And if they're successful.
0: Oh, my God, it'd be great. Well, they did it to London, so they're figuring they can do it again.
3: This is a longer trip.
0: Yeah, a little different.
1: We'll do that in about 3 minutes. But first, it is football season. Let's talk about our friends at Prize Picks.
0: Yeah, football's finally back, and Prize Picks is bringing out some of their best deals yet with stacked September cappy.
3: So this week, by the way, I'm just going to give you a heads up. The whole Sam Darnold pass for more than half a yard.
0: Yeah.
3: That's free, man. Yeah. They're giving you that one. The app is really easy to use. You pick 2 to 6 players, and then you choose more or less on their projected stats, like passing yards, rushing yards, or fantasy scores. And it's a fun way to get even more locked in on game day. Mm-hmm. And you can make lineups across any sport. That's kind of the really interesting part. You could take like women's basketball, football, college football, and you can put it all together.
0: Yeah, wait till when basketball starts, you can do your Luka triple-double play.
3: That's right.
0: Yeah.
3: Exactly right. So here's what we'd like you to do. 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
0: $150?
3: But you got to win your first $5 lineup. I'm giving you, I had a big win this past weekend, by the way. I had 4 college quarterbacks to all pass for more than their touchdown totals.
0: Yeah.
3: So it was like Arch Manning, Mason Heinschel, Jaden Maiava.
0: I mean, Mason Heinschel has 7 touchdowns.
3: 7 touchdowns. Yeah. 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
1: 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Happy birthday, Pink turns 47 today, Kathy.
3: Wow. I freaking love Pink.
1: Do you really?
3: I love her.
0: Do you remember when she rappelled off the building down the street, Chris?
1: Oh, yeah.
0: Yeah.
1: Oh, that's right.
0: Yeah, during one of the award shows.
3: I saw her at Ohana Fest a couple of years ago.
0: Oh.
3: Down in Doheny State Beach.
0: Ohana means family.
3: Hey. Way to go, brother.
2: Thank you, Lilo.
3: Yeah, way to go, brother.
0: Hey, listen, I just did the Brotherhood 2 weeks ago.
3: Nice job. Yeah. I will tell you, though, that she was performing on Sunday night, and on the Saturday night, she was sitting right, like, next to us.
0: Yeah.
3: Watching, like, I think it was Stevie Nicks that night or something like that. And she was cool as can be. I love Pink.
0: Yeah.
3: Girl power, baby.
1: Absolutely right. I got a few things to tell you. First, and then we'll get into Rams Niners. Listen all this week to the Sedano and Cap Morning Show for your chance to join Cappy and Morales. That's us.

0: this guy.
1: Yes, sir. Oh, yeah. Now that Stan Kroenke and the Rams own the Angels.
0: Stop.
1: Oh, yeah.
0: Listen, I grew up next to Angel Stadium, and I own an Angels hat.
1: Yeah.
0: And I went to many Angels games going, but again, Dodger blue.
1: Yeah,
0: listen,
1: but
0: by the way, for now, you could do both when you want.
1: I'm just telling you right now, if I'm Stan Kroenke, I'm going to own sports in all of Southern California, not just in L.A., not just in Orange County, but he got another plan cooking even further south.
0: You know, when
1: Kroenke's going to own it all.
0: When I say in the break, we're going to move through something quickly.
1: Yeah.
0: And then you purposely don't.
1: I do. I purposely do not.
2: It is partially my fault because he's like the dog that sees the squirrel.
1: Right.
2: Right. And I mentioned Kroenke, and that's it.
1: Forget it.
2: Yeah. Right. I basically told him, oh, look, there's a squirrel.
1: Right. I went after the shiny object.
0: I mean, I literally said to you 2 minutes ago, here's what we're going to do coming back.
1: Right.
0: We got to move quickly.
1: Yeah.
0: And you just blow it up.
1: I'm not done. I got more.
0: You know why you and I could share that, Bratwurst?
1: Tell me.
0: Because my heart is functioning well these days, thanks to our friends at Providence. 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
1: Nice.
0: Which it is Tuesday. And Thursday, 2 days from now, will be the kickoff for our Los Angeles Rams Down Under, Sedano.
2: Where Kyle Shanahan doesn't know what day it is. And I don't blame him.
3: Not me neither.
2: Raheem Morris lost his 50th birthday because they left on September 2nd or 3rd or whatever it was.
3: Yeah.
2: And it was like, whatever it was, the 4th is the day they missed or something like that. He gets there, it's like a day, it's 2 days later, basically. He missed his 50th birthday. It's a big one.
1: Oh, well, should have celebrated on the plane while he still had, you know, the day and the time.
2: You're trying
1: and he
2: to knew sleep, what was going bro. On. Let me tell you something. This time of year, I don't envy anyone that has to deal with football, like whether they play it, broadcast it, whatever, because you just are never going to get the requisite amount of sleep.
1: I've said this before. I'll continue to harp on this until the NFL actually listens to me, but they never will. Playing a regular season game in a place like Australia
2: makes no sense.
1: Is the dumbest thing you can do in terms of taking care of your players, your coaches, your staff people, et cetera, et cetera. Yeah. It's just so dumb.
2: Yeah.
1: And the thing about it is that if you're in Australia and they came down there and they played preseason game two, nobody in Australia would be like, not going to that crap. It's preseason. People in Australia would be like, hey, mate, there's a football game from America, and it doesn't matter if it's preseason or regular season. By the way, a lot of times these Premier League teams come over here to America.
2: They play friendlies.
1: They play friendlies.
2: They're not playing their season here.
1: You're showing up to see Manchester United, and you're like, I don't know who anybody is out there because they're not playing their A-list guys.
2: Right.
1: So if the Rams and the Niners played in week two of the preseason, it'd be fine.
2: Yeah.
1: The fact that they're taking these guys over there for week one of the regular season doesn't seem fair to either franchise, frankly.
2: I agree.
1: But I love that we are seeing two different approaches to how you do this.
2: So Shanahan and his team, they left a week early, okay? They left, I think September 3rd is when they left out there. And Shanahan did his first press conference out there, and he was... Now, the way he's describing it, he's describing the football week, right? Because during their football week, they do certain things on certain days.
1: Right.
2: Right? Like their actual day, like in a regular week where teams play on a Sunday, teams really start to hone in on the opponent on Wednesday particularly. Like they go very detail oriented. So when you hear him say, this is our Wednesday, that's what he means by that. So don't get even more confused because it's already confusing to listen to because he's confused as to what damn day it is.
4: And we did our totally normal routine. I'm not sure because we're, like I said, we're a little confused with when I look at my clock and it says the time and then I try to see my family's time and it says the time, but it says yesterday. I don't even get how that's possible. So I feel like I'm in the future. And then also when we play on our Friday, which I think is a Thursday in the U.S., we're such creatures of habit. So I call today Tuesday. I call today Wednesday, which is the first day we put in a game plan. But I think it's Monday. However, though, it's Sunday in the present. So, like, I'm going to mess that up all week if you guys ask me. But today,

0: Today is just our first day of the game plan, which is a Wednesday. We'll put in some on a Thursday. Friday's the final part of the game plan. Saturday we walk through when we play on Sunday, which is a Friday in Australia and a Thursday in the U.S. So don't ever make me do that again.
1: Let me ask you a question. Going into this game, mm-hmm. without knowing the results, and certainly from a homer perspective for the Rams, if you had to guess which approach is better, going down there and acclimating for a week, or going down there and not even seeing the place? You're like landing, essentially hotel, stadium, game, plane, back home. No time in Australia. There's no sightseeing. There's no autograph sessions. There's nothing. It's as if you're just flying in.
2: Business trip.
1: But there's nothing. No, you will not even know you're in Australia.
2: I prefer the Rams approach because I think that the Niners approach will cost them after week one. I think that having to acclimate to a completely different time zone that's 18 hours away or whatever will affect you more on the way back than the Rams approach, where they're basically trying their best to stay on their regular time.
3: Plus, Cappy, they got to get away from that electric facility so they don't get more injuries.
1: Oh, that's true. Hey, listen, that's probably why the Niners are like, hey, let's keep everybody healthy. Yeah. Let's get away from this electrical power plant that's making everybody get hurt. I'm going to guess in advance.
2: Yeah.
1: That the Niners approach is better than the Rams approach.
2: See, I would go the other way. The only difference, the only thing that puts a hole in my argument is that the Niners are playing the Dolphins in week two.
1: Yeah.
2: So the Dolphins stink and the Niners still should win that game. But if they look sloppy in that game, I think that the Rams approach will have won.
1: I think the Rams on paper, if this game were at SoFi, if this game were up at Levi's, I'd be picking the Rams to win the game. By the way, I'm going to pick the Rams anyway because I'm a homer for the Rams. Mm-hmm. But I feel like going down there a week early, acclimating, getting through your regular week of work is probably the smarter way to go. Now, I have no evidence as to why it's the smarter way to go. The Rams would tell you, no, you're an idiot. You have no idea what you're talking about. What we're going to do is we're going to spend, like today, for example, today's Tuesday. We're gonna leave today. We're going to get down there. We're going to fly through the night. And by the time we get down there, we're already a day into the future. We did all of our work back here in L.A., and now we're ready to just walk in, play the game, and get out of there. I'm not so sure. I think the Rams are better. I think the Rams are better on paper. I think the Rams are healthier, significantly more healthy than the 49ers. I think the Rams are going to win the game. But I'm not so sure if the Rams win, it's because their approach of flying down there and not really being there was the better way to go. I think it has more to do with the health of the two teams going into this first game. But I'm fascinated by what the Rams are trying to do, because it sounds very hectic to me. Fly in, land, probably run to a hotel, bus up, get to the stadium, play the game, and get out of there. There just doesn't seem to be any time to stretch out and get loose. You know, you're stuck on a plane. I know all the players have beds on the plane. I'm just not sure. I know that they've done all their research, more than I've done.
2: Yeah. You've done none.
1: I've done zero. I just have a strong opinion about something I don't even know about.
2: I think not only will it be fine for them in this one, but I think it will help them for the second week, which is a Monday night against the Giants. They get that extra day. But I think the Niners could look sluggish in game two, even against a crappy Dolphins team.
4: We approach 8 o'clock. What did you want to say, Cappy? Quickly.
1: If the Rams lose, are we going to give the Niners their credit? Like, hey, they had a better game
2: plan.
1: Well,
2: it depends on why they lose. Mm. I mean, it doesn't have to be about that.
1: What if guys get off the game and they're like, I don't know, I was tired. I couldn't really figure it out.
2: Then maybe, Kevin.
1: What day is it?
4: 8 o'clock at KSPN Los Angeles, a Good Karma sports radio station. When we return in about 4 minutes from right now, Evan Cohen will begin season two with us.
2: Evan, he ripped off our Rocky bit this morning. Did you hear that?
4: No.
2: They were talking Rocky IV like it was us.
4: I was listening to Babs and the Boss on Sirius.
2: Oh.
4: You know, that debuted today, too.
2: Yeah. By the way, we're on Sirius.
1: We sound great on
2: Channel
1: Sirius.
2: Channel 95.
1: We sound
2: 95.
1: So good on
2: Seriously,
1: Sirius.
2: You can hear us on Sirius every day, Channel 95.
1: And now. It's so cool the way it's listed. It's like WFA.
2: Although I'd love for it to be the 9 o'clock
4: All
2: hour,
4: right,
2: too.
4: How long are you going to do this for?
1: Keep doing it until you get your way.
2: No, listen. If I got to make calls, I got to make calls.
4: Make Again, those calls. Make calls.
1: Make them. Make those calls.
4: I was figure in the man's it out. House figure last out the technology. Week.
2: Listen, Tommy.
4: I asked
2: Lamb.
4: Him over breakfast.
2: If you're listening right now,
4: Tommy was
2: Lamb.
4: There when I asked him over breakfast.
2: 9 o'clock hour better be on Sirius very soon.
1: Yeah, otherwise, what's going to happen?
2: I'm going to start giving a deadline soon.
1: Okay.
2: I'm going to figure that out.
1: And if they cross the line?
2: Then we'll have, maybe I will have a sit out or
4: By
2: something.
4: By the way, when I was at Pines' house last week, you know what I got back into?
1: Tell me.
4: Fresh bagels in the morning.
1: Oh, I know. Fresh bagels are so good.
4: But the problem is, I can't continue that.
1: I know.
4: We ordered.

0: bagels yesterday morning, 7 and I. I'm like, this is the final bagel. It's been a long week of bagels in the morning.
1: Lox and cream cheese, capers,
0: tomatoes. Cream cheese, capers, red onion.
2: You complained about him, but you took this the different way.
0: I did. Yeah. But you started it by saying the serious thing.
1: Can we order some bagels
2: right
1: now?
2: Mentioned serious. So I mentioned serious. We're on channel 95. Right. Listen on serious now.
1: And how good does it look? WFAN on 94, ESPN Los Angeles on 95. Like the two biggies on each coast.
2: Yeah.
1: Really good.
0: Yeah. Coast to coast.
2: Mm-hmm. And one day you'll be able to listen to us in the 9 o'clock hour there.
0: One day. Meanwhile...
1: You can listen to Rich Eisen in a lot of places in 9 o'clock hour.
0: Don't start. What? Please don't
1: Just
0: start
1: saying.
0: This. Please.
1: Just saying a lot of different channels for Rich.
0: Actually, only like one.
1: No, I think there's two at least.
0: Well, ESPN National, Channel 80. Mm. Tell us about Pizza Hut. Maybe Eisen's getting some Pizza Hut today.
1: Hey, football game day starts with the Hut. That's Pizza Hut. 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
0: Thank you, Cappy. 8:03 in the morning. It's Tuesday. We're back, Jack. Quack, quack. 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
6: Hey, Jude. Don't let me down.
7: 808, good morning. Whack, whack. You know, Sedano loves the Beatles.
6: You have found her.
7: On this day in 1968, the Beatles performed Hey, Jude on the UK television show Frost on Sunday in front of an invited audience. And if Sedano was alive in 1968... in the UK, he would have been right there in the front row because he loves the Beatles, Cappy. You know that.
8: I do know that. He'd be crying just like everyone.
9: He'd be throwing his panties on the stage is what he'd be doing.
7: Come on, man.
9: What, man?
8: Quack, quack.
9: What?
7: Quack, quack. You know, now that I've taken up Game of Thrones, yeah, there's somebody, I can't, which is the character you guys said I was?
8: Littlefinger?
7: Which one is, I don't think I've gotten the Littlefinger yet.
8: Oh, he's there for sure. What episode are you on?
7: Is that the little guy?
8: No, he's a thin guy.
9: Isn't that the little guy?
8: No.
7: Well, I didn't want to say the other thing.
9: Well, what?
8: Baelish. His name is Lord Baelish.
7: Oh.
9: Lord Baelish is the little guy?
8: No, Littlefinger.
9: Oh, right. Right, that's right.
7: Well, you know a man who's got a big finger.
9: Yeah, who's that?
7: The great Evan Cohen. It was good to have him back this morning. Unsportsmanlike, weekdays 3 to 7 a.m. You hear him leading into our show. He is ESPN LA's morning man. Who are you texting tonight? I did like 4 jokes there, and you didn't respond to any of them.
9: They were good jokes, too.
7: I thought they were some of my best stuff.
10: I'm sending out an email about making sure that this show is on for 3 hours on Sirius XM Channel 95 as soon as possible, because it's not today, which is kind of a disappointment.
7: I asked Pines while I was eating breakfast at his coffee table.
9: Okay. Well, you know, maybe we should launch some complaints with Evan. You know, Ev, I heard you this morning. You took a call from a guy, and you're like, hey, we've got Steve in Los Angeles checking in, and he's listening on Sirius Channel 80. And I was like,
11: right,
9: how do you know? I'm like, you don't know that. Maybe he's listening on Sirius Channel 95.
10: Well, I think the producer asked, probably.
11: Happy, we asked them. What are you talking about?
9: I didn't believe it.
7: Not just that. We're all one family.
9: I know, but I want love for
7: thinking.
9: Channel 95.
7: You're not,
11: Cappy,
7: you're
11: one
7: not
11: of
7: thinking.
11: The things,
7: like,
11: Cappy, all right, if you want to go inside baseball,
9: yeah,
11: which I know Morales will love,
9: mm-hmm,
11: when I first started the show now 4 years ago, I said to the producers, I said, hey, listen, I have one real like preference, if possible, on the calls. I said, I think we should identify the station in which they're calling in from to give the affiliates love.
9: Okay.
11: So and I'm adamant about the idea of like find out exactly how they're listening. But they did. You don't think I would give ESPN LA love if they were listening on ESPN LA or find ways of working ESPN LA into the show?
9: Did you know that ESPN LA was 95 versus Channel 80 where ESPN is?
11: Yes, but that guy wasn't listening on 95, Cappy.
9: Well, why don't you tell him? Hey, man.
7: Oh, Stephanie just texted me.
9: The 95.
11: Because I don't screen the calls.
7: Cappy, Stephanie just texted me who Littlefinger is. Now I know.
9: Oh, you see, and you are Littlefinger, aren't you?
7: I mean, that's a little weird, but I can see it, though.
9: Yeah,
7: I can see it. Like, knows everything going on.
9: Yeah. And, you know, he's also, you know, he'll put a sword in somebody's back, too.
7: I mean, listen.
9: You know? He will.
10: I didn't know where you were going with that one. I got to be honest. I was a little afraid.
7: Meanwhile,

0: and Cohen already in progress.
1: Yeah. Hi, Ev.
2: Hi.
3: Evan, do you like the Rams or the Niners approach better?
4: Did we just lose him?
5: He dropped. He's driving.
0: Was that part of the new processing?
5: Went through a tunnel.
3: Wow, there was like a cool little sound, though.
0: Yeah, there was a sound.
1: Yeah.
3: Well, at least we now know they're gone when it makes that sound.
1: That was Evan on Sirius Channel 80, not on 95. Just so you guys know.
3: But you can listen to us on 95 until 9, unfortunately.
1: We sound so good.
0: Right now on 80 is the Golix.
1: Oh, okay.
0: Yeah. And then we're on 95.
1: Yeah, we sound great on 95.
4: Yeah.
0: By the way, one would think, if you're listening on Sirius 95, and we promote the 9 a.m. hour properly, we'll get audience from Sirius to go over to YouTube and the app.
1: Sure.
3: But we'd like all the people to hear us on Sirius for 3 hours. It would be nice.
1: So I love the question. Hey, Evan, what do you prefer, the Niners approach to this game or the Rams approach to this game? Well, Sedano, I think I like gone. So I hope he's okay.
3: Yeah.
1: You know?
3: I hope so, too. I mean, he's on the phone, I think, or Greg is talking to him.
0: He just texted me, did you hang up on me?
3: Yeah, we didn't hang up on him.
0: Why would we hang up on him?
1: Right. Why would we do such a thing?
3: Yeah.
1: I haven't hung up on a caller in years.
3: Why don't you just put him on the line already?
0: No, we didn't hang up on you, Evan.
1: We'd never hang up on him.
2: I'm telling you, it sounded like this. You know, I've had a conversation with somebody that I'm close with about one of the biggest flaws in life is that the phone disconnection is not given an assignment after the disconnect. In other words, it should be assigned. You should get a text message.
3: It says
2: that
3: it's
2: was
3: on you
2: or that was the other person.
3: Yeah.
2: Right?
3: Yeah.
2: There should be an... Now,
3: well, but if your iPhone says call failed, that's on you.
1: Oh, really?
3: Yes.
1: I didn't know that.
3: Yes. That's a you problem.
1: Oh, really? Mm-hmm. It should say that's a you problem then instead of call failed because it's always been ambiguous to me. I didn't know.
3: Yeah, call failed means
1: call
3: it's your
1: failed.
3: Phone.
1: Oh,
3: yeah.
1: Okay.
3: Yeah.
2: Kathy, people like you and I, it's always an us problem, I promise you.
1: Yeah.
2: Anyway, to answer your question, George, you got to help me with one thing. How long is the flight from L.A. to Australia?
1: My understanding is it's 18 hours. Hi.
3: I think that's the time difference.
1: Oh, is that right?
3: Yeah.
1: The time difference is 18 hours, not the flight?
3: I think.
1: Somebody do a quick Google search. How long is the flight from LAX to where?
3: They're playing in Melbourne, right?
1: Yeah. We'll need to figure that out. So, Ev, the time difference is the key for you?
2: No, the flight is. That's why I asked the question.
1: Just under 16 hours. 16 hours.
3: Okay. 15 and a half, 16 hours.
2: And probably the Niners. Because if it was a shorter flight, I'd be like, all right, I have no issue with them kind of doing it as a one-off. The only thing is the Niners on the way back, obviously. If they've been over there for too long, does it screw them up moving forward? But I have a whole take that's gotten me destroyed about this with this game. I mean, I'm fascinated. The Kyle Shanahan comments are amazing on not knowing what day it is. Raheem Morris missing his 50th birthday because of the time change is hysterical. But I think for the good of the season and the goal of winning the Super Bowl, I think the best case scenario for the Rams is actually losing this game, not trying to lose this game, obviously, but losing this game. Because I don't think they need all the ridiculous undefeated talk, favored in every game. They kind of just need, and they haven't done it. I don't find them to come off cocky. I find them to come off pretty likable and very workmanlike, but I don't think it's the worst thing in the world for them to lose a game right off the bat to kind of quiet some of the talk.
3: You know, I wonder though, Chris, if, you know, when the Rams get, when they head out, right? Like, I know they're going buses and stuff, but you think like the big wigs, they're out there in like a Cadillac Escalade, like my friends at Cadillac of Beverly Hills? Because I think that would be the way to do it, right? Because we've teamed up.
0: Oh, that's a good job.
3: And finest dealership in America in Cadillac of Beverly Hills. We know Cadillac, but when was the last time you've driven one? Okay, listen, I get to, you know, be incredibly fortunate to drive one all the time for the last year, really. My favorite one, the Lyric, okay? 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
6: That's exclusive that to was really, Sirius 95, by the way.
0: Why'd you have to do it?
6: Because, man.
0: By the way, that was really good. Nice job. He just weaved that in there, right?
6: Beautiful.
0: You didn't even know what was happening.
6: No, I had no idea.
0: By the time he was halfway through the read,
6: right,
0: you realized, oh, we're in a read.
6: Yeah, right. The music started.
1: Evan, I don't understand this thought process of it's better for them to lose to a division opponent in week one. I'm still not clear on why that's good.
2: Okay, so have you heard the talk about them going undefeated?
1: I mean, yeah, I've heard people float it. You know?
3: I mean, honestly, that is the difference between the content machine in the Northeast hub of the Entertainment, Sports, and Programming Network and the rest of us, where it's like, kind of roll our eyes at like undefeated talk. We got to pick some team. I know, whatever. It's fine. Nobody here's worried about that
1: undefeated,
3: or even focused on that.
1: I mean, listen, I can go back to last year when this Rams team lost focus and lost games in Carolina late in the season at Atlanta.
3: Yeah.
1: I mean, teams you're supposed to destroy.
3: No offense. Like, and I say this, and I love this company. I have a company man through and through, but it just feels manufactured.
2: Well, I don't think they're going undefeated, and I think it's ridiculous.
3: But my point is the content gets pushed in that direction, and it feels manufactured. Like, they want you guys to have a take on that because, like, one or two people say something like that they may believe they could go out and be undefeated, and then everybody's got to comment on those comments.
2: So what about the fact that they're favored by a lot in every game? How do we feel about
3: that? Okay, that's cool. You can be favored by a lot. Doesn't mean you're actually going to go undefeated.
2: Of course. And what I think is, having a little bit of an extra chip on the shoulder of like, oh, wow, we got a deficit now, could be good for a team that clearly is going to be awesome. I just don't think it's the worst thing in the world. I think it kind of level sets a little bit.
1: But can we at least in game one?
3: Okay, wait, real quick. Let me just attack this real quick. Because I just think maybe it's because just we know McVay really well, right? And like we just kind of understand like his kind of the way he can handle the media, the way he can diffuse things, the fact that they have this veteran team. It's not like they got a bunch of young guys. Like, they've got a lot of guys who've been through some stuff. Like, if they get asked, like, if they're going to go undefeated, they're just going to laugh it off and move on to the next thing. Like, I don't think that that's going to become some sort of distraction.
1: No, but it's
3: if they do have success.
1: But it's all because of the phrase on paper.
3: It's kind of a loser mentality, I got to be honest, to think that, hey, we got to lose one so that we don't have to worry about the pressure.
2: I mean, what
3: the
2: hell?
1: Let's lose one so we can put a chip on our shoulder.
2: I didn't say that they have to do that. I'm saying that I think it's
3: I'm referring to your loser mentality.
2: Okay. Well, I mean, I've seen many NCAA tournament teams, not the same, but the loss before the tournament sparks the run. We've seen NBA teams that have bad regular seasons that then, you know, spark the run in the postseason. Do I think week one is going to affect the postseason? Probably not, obviously. But I do think there's something to the idea of just like, I feel like McVay is so good that he would be so good at using that to his advantage. Like, oh, you guys think you're so good. We just lost to this team. And maybe they don't think they're so good. And maybe I'm not there. You guys are.
1: Well,
2: maybe that they're looking at this and saying, we're not that good. We have so much work to do.
1: Maybe they're great. Maybe they're 16-0. And they play Seattle in the last game of the regular season.
3: And they sit everybody.
1: And they lose.
3: The Colts did that.
1: Yeah, they lose.
3: Remember, they were 14-0 and sat a bunch of people.
1: And then they wind up coming into the playoffs, and they destroy. Listen, I just think that there are question marks about the Rams because, again, on paper, they look like the best roster.
3: Sure.
1: The best roster doesn't always necessarily win the Super Bowl.
3: For sure.
1: And I'll just say two question marks going into this first game.
3: Oh, double question mark.
1: That's right, double. You ready? One, Myles Garrett and his knee. I feel like it's been a story that to me has been a little under the radar.
3: Yeah.
1: Okay. And two, Aaron Donald presumably will play and start, but again,
3: they really only need him like 15 or 20 plays. Though.
1: It's a question mark going in. That's
3: it's a
1: all.
3: Question mark. Double question mark.
1: So double.
3: Those are big question marks
1: because
3: though.
1: They're both right there along with supposed to be the greatest defensive line,
3: and they're large human beings.
1: Right. Go ahead, give us another one.
2: I'll give you another one. Here's another one. This can work both ways.
3: Mm.
2: A lot of times players, like Stafford, are on terrible teams for a long period of time, get to a great team, and it's like their world opens up. And you're like, I can't believe this is how it's supposed to be and how it could be. Oh, and I don't need to do everything. I just need to do some of these things. Amazing. Then there could be other times that you're like, oh, this person is destined to thrive on bad teams and really not be on good teams. Let's call that person, I don't know, James Harden, let's say, right? What is Myles Garrett?
4: So you're saying Myles Garrett's been on bad teams, so, like, he's... I'm not following.
1: Is he ready to explode?
4: Right.
1: Is that what you're saying?
4: Or is he going to come up shorter? Because he's I'm missing the point here.
2: Myles Garrett has never been on a great team. How did he assimilate to being on a great team? It's a fair question.
4: He doesn't have to do as much, that's for sure.
2: And is he okay not doing as much?
4: Or he could actually excel further.
1: Right.
4: I mean, it worked for Stafford that way.
1: I'll go out on a crazy limb. Here's a limb for you. You ready? Maybe it's not even that crazy. Myles Garrett will break his own single season sack record from a year ago.
4: As long as his knee holds up. Because it's one of your question marks.
1: Right. It's one of my questions, right? Yeah. So here's why Myles Garrett can break his own record from last year. Because when you play most of your games in good weather, and on a fast track, rather than that mud pit
4: fast track or
1: whatever's going on in Cleveland or in Pittsburgh or wherever else, I think Myles Garrett can actually break his own record of a year ago of 23 sacks this year when you combine Aaron Donald on that defensive line.
4: Wow.
1: Boy, am I out on a limb?
2: I think it goes the other way. Oh. I think he's awesome. His numbers don't indicate he's awesome. People think he's worse. You guys tell everybody every week, rightfully so, this guy is so damn good, all of these other guys are insane because he's there. I don't think his individual sack numbers will go up. I think they'll go down, and what you'll see is Young and Fitz and Donald and all of the other guys have these amazing seasons where you guys come on here every Monday and you're like, I can't believe how good this guy is. His numbers will never indicate his impact. And I think there'll be an interesting conversation about Myles Garrett's impact that will skew based on how much you actually watch of him.
1: Okay, what we'll do is we'll keep this conversation written down on our Post-it notes. Evan says that Myles Garrett's numbers go down while everybody else's numbers go up. The OGs, he called them, the other guys. And I'm going to argue to you that because of the addition of Aaron Donald, see, if Aaron Donald wasn't part of this, I might feel the same way that Evan does. Like, you know, he might get to 16 sacks, 17 sacks. He's not going to get to 24 sacks. But with Aaron Donald on this defensive line, offensive coordinators are going to have to make up their mind. Who are we trying to stop here?
4: Yeah.
1: Because the likelihood of being able to stop both of them, you can bring in running backs, you can bring in extra tight ends. The likelihood of being able to stop both of them, probably not that good. And one of them's going to thrive.
0: 8:23 in the morning. It's the Donna Wecott Morning Show. Evan, stay right there. But first, Shianano, let's talk about Daisy Dips.
1: Daisy Dips, come on.
4: My computer had just reset.
1: When you dip, we dip.
0: All right. Evan, back up. Why don't we do this then?
1: Put your hands up on my hips.
0: Why don't I talk about our friends at LifeSource?
4: Let's do that.
1: You suck on the tap, pal.
4: Yeah, because it had some random update while Evan was talking.
1: Same situation.
0: Listen, the question is, can Evan Cohen suck on the tap like John Ireland?
7: I get out of the shower, I do a happy dance, and then I suck on the tap.
0: Well, if you didn't do it this summer, if you didn't make the declaration, then I ain't going to be a city water sleazeball no more.
8: Esquivoso.
0: Exactly right, Pepe. Then, yeah, let's do it for the fall. It's football season. When you invite everybody over to watch the game, you want to say, hey, Joe, you want to watch Rams? First go suck on the tap, sucker, because my water is clean.
1: Who's Joe?
0: Anyway, it could be Jack.
1: Oh, okay.
0: Could be Brandon. Hey, Brandon, go suck on the tap.
1: Okay.
0: Hey,
1: I'll
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0: 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Evan Cohen. He's with us already in progress on the Sedano and Cap Morning Show.
1: Ev, let me switch topics. I would love to hear your opinion on this. George and I kicked this thing off today talking about
4: the Michigan thing.
1: Yeah, what do you think about this Michigan, Western Michigan deal? It seems so obvious to me that the conference looks at Michigan and goes, you can't lose to a Western Michigan MAC team on opening night at the Big House on national TV with our new coach making his debut. what did you make of the whole Michigan, Western Michigan debacle?
2: If you believe that, Cappy, then we just think completely differently about sports. Like, I don't believe in the conspiracy theory with refs or coming in from commissioners. Or, like, I don't.

0: I don't buy that. Like, mm-hmm. I don't buy the lotteries are fixed or different things like that. I don't believe that. I think the most untalked about part of this is they actually let up a Hail Mary. Like, why doesn't anybody bring up that part of
1: it? I heard you talk about this, but let's backtrack for a second, because let's take one thing at a time here. I am like you. I don't believe in the frozen envelope and all that nonsense. This one, though, does not pass the smell test, okay? Because here's the reality of this. And it doesn't have to be a commissioner picking up a bat phone or anything like that. It could just be one person there making that decision based on a quote-unquote clock they have visuals on that none of us have visuals on. I will say this. It is a huge issue, I think, for college football in general in regards to trust. And the Big Ten has broken that trust in a way that nobody, okay? This isn't just people with tinfoil hats on the internet. These are people who are credible in the world of college football suggesting that something nefarious may have been up here, okay? This is not just some random act, okay, that people are, you know, some random people, excuse me, that are focusing on this act. So because of that, I think that if your football, particularly college football, but football in general, should take a page out of the basketball's playbook. Once in basketball, once it gets down to single seconds, we start to see tenths of a second on those clocks. We have horns. We have lights that go off. All those things need to be in play because the Big Ten has absolutely broken the trust of their audience.
0: Well, the last part, I obviously, like in terms of the clock, I completely agree with. Like, that seems like an easy fix for sure. The first part of it, I mean, I guess this is now going to become like a verb or whatever, call Pablo.
1: Yeah.
0: Like, if no, I'm serious. Like, if you think that that is a thing.
2: Well, he's busy with Mark Walter. Right now, this guy's got something else on his plate. He got to bust Mark Walter first.
1: Yeah, I don't think he's going to have time for Michigan.
2: Yeah, he's already beaten up on Steve Ballmer.
0: But
2: he goes after owners.
0: So then do it figuratively and not literally in that case.
1: You want me to text
0: like
1: him?
0: I'm saying, no, if you believe, if anyone believes at any point that something is going on nefariously, we now have the most elite of investigative journalists of our lifetime over the last 10, 20 years. Like, if that becomes a thing, that's on the list then. If you believe that that's a thing, thing.
2: Yeah.
0: I don't believe that that's a thing necessarily. I do think, obviously, it was wild what happened at the end of it. I also think that, you know, like, you got to let your play do the talking. And unfortunately for Western Michigan, they may have gotten screwed and then also did not play defense.
2: Totally fair point. I mean, listen, when you throw a Hail Mary.
1: All right, just text him.
2: You got a hold of Pablo?
1: Need you to find out how and why Michigan hosed Western Michigan. Get on it.
2: Okay, get on it.
3: Did you tell him you could hear us on Sirius Channel 95?
2: Channel 95. Yes, let him know wherever he's at.
1: Yeah.
2: Channel 95.
1: Except until 9 o'clock.
2: No, well, tell him. I mean, if he's back
1: at 9
2: east,
1: o'clock, you'll hear Eisen there, even though he's already on Channel 80.
2: Right, and other places.
3: Oh, why do you keep saying other places?
1: Well, because I think he used to be on another Sirius channel, too.
3: I think now he's on Channel 80.
2: Exclusively on 80?
3: I don't know.
2: Okay, well, then why do you say that?
0: Why would he not be exclusively on 80s? Works for ESPN Radio.
1: Okay, I know, but he used to be on another Sirius show.
3: Getting Evan annoyed. I can hear it.
2: Listen,
1: okay. All I'm saying is we need to be on at 9 o'clock on Channel 95.
2: Yeah, that's all. And tell Pablo, by the way, if he's back east, tell him we're on from 10 to noon.
1: Yeah.
2: Back east.
1: Yeah, yeah.
2: You know? But, Evan, look, you're right, and
0: What time are you on in Australia, though, Cabby?
1: I'll tell you right now.
2: That's 15 hours ahead, or is it 18 hours ahead?
1: No, I can look at it right here.
2: We're on tomorrow. We're on to Wednesday.
1: Yeah.
3: Evan, when you go bowling, what weight ball do you use?
1: Actually, we're overnights in Australia.
2: Oh, really?
3: Oh, that's where it all began
1: for us. Yeah, we start at midnight over there.
3: Oh, beautiful.
2: Really, overnights?
1: Yeah.
3: Well, that's where Sedona did the third shift, and I started at Fox Sports Radio doing overnight.
2: Who else did overnights?
3: Huh?
1: I think Evan did a few overnights back in the day.
2: I thought Morales' best friend was Mr. Overnight.
3: No, he did late nights. JT the Brick. Got it in for you, Bergen.
2: There you go, Berg.
1: He would lead it into.
3: Evan, do you put all three fingers in the ball or just two fingers?
1: Oh, when you bowl.
0: I don't think I've gone bowling in forever, but I want to say I bowled like a 12 with all three.
2: Well, did you see Bergie's social media clip this past
1: weekend?
2: Five
1: straight strikes, this kid.
4: On Sunday.
0: Five straight strikes?
2: Went from a 76 to a 167 with five straight strikes and broke out his dance moves.
4: I was pretty excited, but that is my greatest bowling achievement, maybe my greatest athletic achievement of all time.
2: Mm-hmm.
0: How often do you bowl?
4: Never. That was the first time I've bowled in 3 years.
2: Boy, it's good bowling.
0: Yeah. And you got five straight strikes.
4: Five straight strikes. It was on camera.
0: That is one of the most impressive things I think I've ever heard about you. And you have had an impressive career.
2: Not one of the most impressive things I've ever heard, or the most impressive things I've ever heard about you.
4: It was the first time I got a turkey where you get three strikes in a row, and then it just kept going. I'm like, this is unbelievable.
2: What comes after a turkey?
4: I don't know. A double turkey?
5: Salmon.
2: Hey, listen, I've always contended.
0: I also would like to make one. I have one thing about bowling.
2: Go ahead.
0: I don't believe any single person that says they know how to do bowling math.
2: Oh, no, you don't have to do it anymore. No, you don't have to do it anymore.
1: The machine does.
2: Right, the machine does it. No more pencils and papers and trying to figure it out.
0: I understand that, but that's everything in life. I just turned 46.
2: Well, happy birthday.
0: In 46 years of living, I've never been able to figure out bowling math.
2: When I was in elementary school, we had PE and we had bowling in PE, and the PE teacher said to us, you're going to have to score the entire game. That's the test, right? So like a schmuck, I'm like going, okay, 9 in the small box, 1 in the big box, 8 in the big box, 2 in the small box. And I'm doing this and I can't figure out the math, Evan. And you know what the teacher says to me when it was over, because I failed the test? He goes, how dumb are you? He goes, why didn't you just put zeros in every single box and the score would be 0? And I was like, yeah, how dumb am I? But I'm in 5th grade. How about cutting me a break? Anybody?
0: Jeez.
2: Anybody want to help me out here?
0: What happens? Okay, so let's say you get an 8 and then a 2.
2: Yeah.
0: And then you get another, and you
1: That's
0: get another roll. No, I know. But then let's say you get another 8. What's the score? It's
2: Should
0: not
2: be,
0: 18.
2: Shouldn't be 18?
0: No, it's
2: what is
0: not
2: it?
0: 18.
2: What is it?
0: That's the whole point of why I said I don't know math.
4: Okay, so a strike is...
0: I don't know the answer to that.
4: A strike is worth 10, so like if you have a strike and then in the next one you get an 8, it's 18 on the one before, and then the 8 goes into the next frame.
1: Correct, yes.
4: Yeah.
1: Yes. What you described, a 8 and then a spare and then an 8 is just 18.
0: What about the strike, George? If you
1: and
0: get
1: then
0: a strike
1: afterwards?
0: Then what happens?
4: You get both
1: the
4: rolls.
1: 8?
4: So if you get a strike, the next one, it's still worth 10, but the next frame, you get both rolls. The spare, you only get one roll. So if you roll a spare and then your next roll is a 7, the 7 goes into the back roll of the 17.
2: All right.
4: If you get a strike, then you get both rolls. So you can get a spare that will make it 20 on that last.
2: I want to just say I'm with Evan. I don't know the math either, and what you just said didn't help.
0: I still don't understand.
2: Yeah, you didn't help at all.
0: I got to be honest. I don't know what you said.
2: But my contention is this. I just want to say this.
1: So here's the deal.
4: Each frame is 2
1: Let's
4: rolls.
1: Use Evan's thing. So 8 followed by a spare scores, then another 8 scores 18 for that frame, and then adding another 8 and a strike brings the running total to 44 points.
2: Yeah,
0: how did
2: sense.
0: We get from 18 to 44?
2: No idea. Just said it made sense. Don't know.
1: I'm just reading it off of...
2: off what, Google?
0: Wait, but George, how does that make you get an 8, website. 2, and then 8 is 18? Then you get a strike,
1: so
0: and
1: you
0: now
1: knock down
0: 44?
1: 8 pins first, and then your remaining 2 on your second ball to get a spare. The spare is worth 10 points, mm-hmm. plus the value of your next single roll. Mm-hmm. Your next roll is an 8. I'm making frame 1 worth 18.
2: Ah, okay.
1: All right?
2: Uh-huh.
1: Yes.
2: And then frame 2 would
1: frame
2: only be
1: two,
2: worth 2?
1: The 8, okay, your next sequence starts with an 8, the first ball of frame 2, and let's assume on the second ball,
2: what?
1: You get a strike.
2: Yeah.
1: Then all of a sudden, that's how you end up getting 44.
0: Okay, wait a second. What I'd like you to do, not trying to produce the show, but what I'd like you to do.
3: Well, you can if you want.
0: Stop it. Take that clip from George, then play Kyle Shanahan talking about what day it is and which one is less confusing. That's what I'd like to know. George just reading the explanation versus Kyle Shanahan trying to figure out what day it is in Australia.
3: All right, Evan, stay there for a second. Your USC Trojans put a hurt on Fresno State to go 2-0 on the season. Recap it all on Trojans Live tonight. It hurt at 6 p.m. on 710 a.m. in the all-new ESPNLA app. Trojans Live is brought to you by Monster Energy. Unleash the beast. Evan, we will get back to you in a second. Shinada, let's talk about Daisy Dips.
1: Now we'll talk about Daisy
2: when
1: Dips.
2: When you dip, I dip, we dip.
1: Yeah, Cappy. And as we get closer to the big game, listen, everybody starts thinking about the food. Whether you're hosting, heading to a party, or just watching at home, the snacks matter, man. And one thing I always make sure to have on the table is Daisy Dips. I had it this weekend, as I told you. I love the French onion. I love the French onion because it flat out delivers. And the ranch, I mean, that's the kids' favorite. Listen, rich, creamy, tastes great. Same thing with the Daisy Ranch dip. All these dips are dips people keep going back for, and they did at my house, trust me. So what I love about Daisy is how simple it is, though. It's made with ingredients you actually recognize, right? Stuff that's actually in your kitchen. No preservatives, no artificial ingredients, just real great tasting dip. And I'm eating Daisy dips with everything, the chips, the wings, the veggies, honestly, whatever's in front of me on game day. So if you're getting ready for the big game, right, make sure Daisy French on your Daisy Ranch is part of the game plan.
3: There you go, Sonata.
2: Hey,
3: Evan,
2: listen.
3: You like Daisy dips over there?
0: Sounds great.
2: Last thing on bowling for me.
3: Okay, go ahead.
2: If you gave me a year with a bowling coach and proper equipment,
1: I'd be good.
2: Nutrition.
1: I think anybody could be good at bowling.
2: Not good. Not good. Good's not enough.
1: You're saying great?
2: I'm saying professional.
3: You're going to go two fingers or three fingers?
2: I'm going to go three fingers.
3: All right.
2: But I'm going to tell you right now,
3: what's the weight of your ball?
2: I'm probably looking at about a 14 to 16 pound ball.
4: Really? Are you spinning?
2: Yes. By the end of the year, I'm spinning the wrist everything.
1: 12 and 14.
2: I'm wearing that cool thing that they wear on
4: the wrist.
2: The
4: wrist guard?
2: For like, you know, what do they call that?
4: The wrist guard.
2: For when you have... the thing.
4: The thing with the thing.
2: Yeah.
4: Anyway.
3: Oh, carpal tunnel.
1: That looks like carpal tunnel.
2: In one year, you could become a pro bowler.
3: Are you
2: going to
3: wear the Schwanz guard too?
2: Schwanz guard? that will depend if I'm going up against.
1: What about depends?
2: Well, yeah. Depends is probably better because when you like let loose, you know what I mean?
1: Yeah,
2: like when you release
1: some
2: the ball.
1: Extra
2: added
1: power.
2: I believe you could become a pro bowler in 1 year of practice, coaching, proper nutrition, equipment, et cetera, et cetera.
1: Evan, what say you?
3: We lose him again?
2: He don't know.
4: I don't know.
0: I'm here. I didn't hear what you said.
2: He's listening on Channel 80, not Channel
1: 95. Right. Right, exactly. Cappy says if you gave him a year of training, he'd be a professional bowler.
0: Yeah,
1: be
0: no, on the chance. And, you know, you keep saying proper nutrition. You said that twice.
2: Yeah.
0: Is proper nutrition for bowling health or not health?
2: No. The thing is, I don't think that most bowlers take care of themselves the way a real pro athlete should. So I'm saying that I'm going to add proper nutrition to the entire thing, and that's going to be
1: You're going to be like the Tiger Woods of bowling.
2: Correct.
1: Yeah.
2: Yes. That's right. I'm breaking barriers.
4: The only way to bowl is with at least 3 to 4 beers, like per frame.
2: Oh, really?
4: You got to drink. It's a drink.
2: So you were drinking. When you had those five strikes, you drank.
4: Yes.
2: That's impressive, Berg.
4: That's the way you're supposed to do it. That's the only way to bowl is while drinking.
3: You lose like that, yeah.
2: By the way, your girlfriend seemed very, very excited about your five strikes.
4: She was excited. She said something again last night. She's like, I can't believe you got five strikes.
2: Wow.
4: Yeah.
2: She's turned on.
0: I can't believe it either. It's all I'm going to think about with Bergman. I'll be honest with you.
2: Yeah.
0: This is the kind of thing where I'm like, I don't know that I'll ever look at you the same way, because to me, you're always the guy now that had five straight strikes.
4: Yeah.
0: Like, you're on another pedestal for me.
4: Look at that.
3: The great Evan Cohen, you hear on Sports Like weekdays 3 to 7 a.m. when you're in that bumper-to-bumper traffic at 5 a.m. on the 5, heading up from OC.
4: Yeah.
0: Bumper's needed for Bergie. He's the five-strike guy. No bumper.
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1: And then call them.
3: Yeah. Take the rest of the day off, will you?
0: Does that mean we're on 95 and 80? I just realized.
2: Yes. See that? See? Multiple places.
0: Wow. Look at us.
2: Like Eisen.
0: Look at us.
3: Bye, Evan.
2: I just love how Evan Cohen, every week, it just gets longer and longer.
3: I know. You know,
1: sooner we're just going to do an hour.
2: Right.
1: Hey, Cappy, tell us about your friends at Settlers Advantage. We got Travis coming up at 9:05.
3: We got seven more reads to do.
1: Yeah. No, we knocked out a bunch there.
3: Yeah, we got a few more, though.
2: Hey, let's talk to everybody about Settlers Advantage. Listen, if you've been thinking about selling your home, and you've heard about Seller's Advantage through us on the radio, or you've seen tons of billboards, Damon Lines all over the place, TV commercials, you're probably thinking to yourself, who are these guys? 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
3: Thank you, Cappy. 841. We went long there with Evan, as we usually do, so we're going to take a five-minute timeout. Then what would you say? You would say
2: 5 minutes, huh?
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8: 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Thanks to our friends at Wild Fork Foods. On this day in 1984, 18 years after his chart debut, Stevie Wonder earned his first UK number one with the joyful ballad, I Just Called to Say I Love You. 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
9: 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It's a nice thing to do. 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
9: I noticed that Carlo and crew have gone to YouTube to show you what it would look like if I spent a year trying to train to become a pro bowler. Listen, here's the thing. You could train for a year to become a pro golfer, never happen.
10: No
9: you
10: way.
9: Could train for a year to become a Major League Baseball player.
10: No way.
9: Never happen.
10: Yeah.
9: But if you trained for a year,
10: right,
9: I would give you a chance to become a pro bowler.
10: By the way, I came up, we were talking about all the text messages that we were having yesterday.
9: Yeah.
10: I got a good bit potentially for us.
9: Oh, yeah?
10: Yeah. I mentioned it in the text yesterday.
9: Oh, that's right. I did hear about that.
10: You mentioned trying to be a baseball player.
9: Right.
10: We could try to see if those dreams could still come true for you.
9: I mean, if there was a senior league, you know, then I could maybe could do some work where you're suggesting.
10: But I feel like, you know, because we've had the softball event, but this is like hardball baseball.
9: Yeah.
10: At this place.
8: Yeah, hardball. We can spit on each other with we'll do some dip.
9: You want to do
10: no,
9: dip?
10: No, there's no dipping in you this place.
8: Well, I can't do dip anymore anyway. Listen, I miss it every day.
10: I do?
8: I do.
10: I can have my friends at the Hit Factory in Torrance.
9: Oh, yeah?
10: See if if you can get around on one of those fastballs still.
9: How fast they throw them?
10: I mean, as fast as you want it.
9: Can I get it up to 100?
8: You can't get around on 100.
10: No, he's asking.
9: Close
10: the machine
9: my eyes.
10: Will go.
9: Yeah, close my eyes and swing.
10: They can put it as high or low as you want.
9: Yeah.
10: I mean, they do with my son goes there. They do with little kids like 40 or 50 miles an hour.
9: Really?
10: Yeah.
9: Yeah, I'd like to see what 100 looks like.
8: All right.
9: You know, from a machine.
8: By the way, congratulations.
10: You might wear depends that day because that thing may scare you when it zooms by.
9: Yeah, I bet.
10: Yeah.
8: Congratulations to Andy Goleska, great listener from the city of Orange. He won a 4-pack of tickets. He'll be in the Coors Light Chill Zone.
9: Nice.
8: With us on Thursday, September 17th.
9: Okay.
8: For Angels Twins, we'll be there. And you can win all week long listening to the Sedano and Cap Morning Show here on ESPN LA. Thanks to our friends at Coors Light. I've got to talk about George Chevrolet, but also Sedano.
10: Yeah.
8: We want to do a bonus Daisy Dips right here.
10: Oh, yeah. We want to do a bonus one. Well, Cappy, here's what we think.
9: Let me hear.
10: When we go to the Hit Factory in Torrance and they zoom one at 100 miles per hour.

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1: 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No games, no gimmicks, because no sale beats wholesale. The crazy Hernandez brothers. So part of the Morning Wood this morning, how about LSU destroying
0: Lane
1: Clemson?
0: Kiffin laid the wood.
1: Lane Kiffin laid down that hardwood.
0: He loves being the villain. Like, he is thriving. He's at the right place for that, too.
2: I thought about it this weekend, yeah. And listen, LSU annihilates Clemson.
0: Yeah.
2: And Dabo Swinney.
0: It's done.
2: Who a few years ago, if you recall, I mean,
0: I should refrain. I think it could be done in regards to the championship level team they were. Like, their standard that he set was winning national championships.
2: Right.
0: I mean, I don't want to overreact to one game, but it feels like we've seen a steady decline,
2: yes,
0: here, unfortunately.
2: Right. And I presume a lot of it is because of NIL, meaning that
0: they were
2: Clemson,
0: late to that game.
2: Right.
0: Yes.
2: But the thing is, a few years back, there was Nick Saban and there was Dabo Swinney,
0: yeah,
2: and he was considered one of the truly elite coaches of college football.
0: I don't think he's forgotten how to coach.
2: I just
0: think he doesn't have the talent,
2: right,
0: that other teams have at the moment.
2: But his record at Clemson keeps going down and down and down. And so is there another program that looks at Dabo Swinney and goes, look, he's a great coach. He doesn't have the resources at Clemson that they might have at name your other place. But here's the thing about Lane Kiffin. I was thinking about it this weekend. Lane Kiffin was humiliated by the Raiders, and specifically by Al Davis.
0: Yeah.
2: Not Mark Davis. This is the dad.
0: Yeah.
2: So Lane Kiffin had gotten to the Raiders, George. He was too young.
0: Yeah.
2: He was not experienced enough.
0: Yeah.
2: It was a reach by the Raiders, and it didn't turn out to be Sean McVay. Now you have Lane Kiffin, who is the Maverick.
0: Well, wait. Don't forget. I mean, the most embarrassing was clearly at USC, right? I mean, he leaves Tennessee. They hate him there,
2: mm-hmm,
0: okay? He comes to USC, right, to come back to USC, gets fired on the tarmac.
2: Right.
0: Just as embarrassing, if not more embarrassing.
2: Right.
0: Right? And then has to go to the Nick Saban School of Wayward Coaches,
2: yep,
0: to rehabilitate his career. And even there, Nick Saban, it was too hot for Nick Saban. He's like, yo, you got to go.
2: Yeah.
0: And then has to go to FAU. And to his credit,
2: did great there.
0: He did great there.
2: On a tiny program.
0: To his credit, he did great at Ole Miss. He's also cleaned up his life, right? He's talked about some of the demons he's battled,
2: mm-hmm,
0: right? And now he is harnessing all that villainhood and taking it out on everyone else.
2: This is my point, though, about Al Davis.
0: Yeah.
2: That when Al Davis humiliated him, a very young kid, Lane Kiffin, who was not ready for the spotlight, when Al Davis humiliated him, said, Lane Kiffin is a liar. That's what he said. Lane Kiffin has become, to college football, what Al Davis was to the NFL. Nobody could tell him what to do. He lived and played by his own rules. That's Lane Kiffin today.
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0: you what, man, I'm doing this Gruden impression. It's really not a Gruden impression. 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
1: And
0: I'll tell you something, man. 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
21: Tuesday. 9:02 and 20 seconds. Good morning. The Sedano and Cap Morning Show is on. On this Tuesday, the 8th of September, 2026, we are back for season 2 of the Sedano and Cap Morning Show. We made it a year, Jack.
3: Oh, nice piece.
21: Look at this, the birthday gift I got Sedano.
3: Nice piece.
17: New Tower Tuesday.
21: And now it's on my tab.
3: Oh, my God.
21: By the way, no looking at 30 stuff on that.
3: Yo, let me get a new tower also.
21: No.
3: And also, let me get a new Comrex on your tab.
21: No.
3: Yes.
21: I just ordered a Comrex. We just got a new Comrex for Dr. Clapper on his tab.
17: How are you?
3: How much?
21: I think it was $6,000.
3: $6,000?
21: I think so. All
3: really?
21: In. Cedars paid for it.
3: Well, maybe Cedars should have ordered two. You know, we buy them in bulk.
21: They're not cheap.
3: No.
21: They are not cheap.
3: Wow. 6 G's, huh?
21: Yeah.
3: Six large.
17: Put that thing on layaway.
3: Goodness,
17: use
3: man.
17: A firm.
3: Come on, dude. Use a firm. When you first said that, I was like, which firm should I use? And then I went, oh, a firm. Not a firm.
21: So, yeah, this is going to allow the technology for your Sedano to be on the satellite phone all football season long.
3: Think about how great he's going to sound at this time of day on channel 95 on Sirius.
17: Right.
3: Now that he's got his new tower.
21: You're going to do this,
3: oh, but wait
21: you?
3: A second.
21: You're going to do
3: my
21: this.
3: My bad. My bad. We won't
21: the
3: be on Sirius.
21: The technology to get our signal path to Sirius is also part of the issue. For this
3: so
21: for
3: fix
21: this
3: the technology
21: hour.
3: Is all I'm saying.
21: Oh, yeah, because I'm
3: in
21: so...
3: the house.
21: My track record, along with Bergie's history, would show that we're so great around here on technology.
17: All I'm saying is, let's get it done.
3: That's what my man Sedano is saying. He's saying all he's saying is let's get it done. You know,
17: I don't want to hear about the pains. Just get it done.
21: You know what other show you could hear on Sirius Channel 95? Hold on, I got to.
3: Let me guess.
21: I got to cue up Goodbye Horse.
17: DeMarco and Travis.
21: Yeah, the Buffalo Bills song. Because it is Travis Tuesday.
17: It is a Travis Tuesday.
21: And you know, the one and only Travis Rogers. You could hear DeMarco and Travis weekdays at 3 p.m.
8: Travis Tuesday.
21: Yeah. And Travis and I will be together now every week on the postgame show. Which means
17: I'm sure he loves that.
21: Travis, you get today Live Imaging Tuesday as you're back for vacation. And Thursday night after Rams football, we're together.
17: Wait, was everybody out last week?
21: Yeah, everybody was out.
17: All right.
21: No, maybe not, DeMarco.
3: By the way, Beto crushed it last week.
17: Well, you know, Travis, you know what TBD stands for on the schedule, right?
22: I do.
17: Try Beto Durant.
3: Apparently you didn't.
22: Yeah. No, I did not, when I was looking at the calendar, I did not really factor in the Labor Day component of me re-entering the work stream on a Live Imaging Tuesday. This was a mistake on my part, and I'm going to have to pay for it later today.
17: So calling sick. You still have time. You sound like you got a cough.
22: No, I'm good. I'm 100% good.
3: You know what I might do today during Live Imaging Tuesday, Trav? If you remember 2 weeks ago, when Chris was in studio, I was walking around downtown L.A. listening to you guys. And then, Chris, what's the hotel that I walked into down the street that you and I have
21: gone? The Millennium Biltmore.
3: The Biltmore Hotel.
17: Yeah.
3: I walked in, Travis, and I used the restroom, and then I saw a sign that said, you know, fitness center this way, and I said, let me go check out their gym. So I go to check out their gym, and people are walking out of their gym, so now they're holding the door for me, and I walk in. I'm like, oh, my God, what a beautiful gym. So I spent the next hour, the 5 p.m. to 6 p.m. hour, listening to you guys while working out in their gym. Today, name a hotel in downtown L.A. Name a fancy hotel in downtown L.A., and I'm going to go in find their gym, and in the 5 to 6 hour, I'm going to be working out in their gym listening to DeMarco and Travis. Name a hotel, any hotel.
22: How about you go like old school and go like Bonaventure, like right around the corner there.
3: Okay, so Bonaventure?
21: That's up right here.
3: Okay,
21: So you take Figueroa all the way up.
3: Okay, Bonaventure. Bonaventure is my challenge today. Can I get into their gym? I hope they have a nice gym.
22: That hotel was very nice in like the 1970s. I don't know what it's got going on right now, mm-hmm. but 40 years ago, it was the top of the line.
3: Well, listen, I mean, the Biltmore's kind of the same way, right?
21: What was that TV show in the 80s that was on NBC?
22: It's a Living with it's Ann a living. Jillian.
21: Yeah, that was shot there at the Bonaventure.
3: Okay,
21: yeah.
3: I'll go check That's out their right. gym this afternoon. Hey, Trav, before we jump into things, real quick, me and George talking a lot of college football today. This is one that'll never make anybody's radar, but I'm going to throw it out there anyway. How about our Cal Poly Mustangs?

0: They upset Idaho the first week, 38-34.
1: And Idaho's good.
0: And did you see the, what happened? You talk about a Hail Mary. This was a walk-off, a last play of the game. Quarterback's rolling to his right, throws the ball. And then this past week, Cal Poly with another victory. I think it was Central Washington. And so,
1: not familiar with Central Washington.
0: Well, I mean, you're familiar with Western Michigan.
1: Yes. You know? I know Idaho.
0: Yeah.
1: I actually called the game at the Kibbe Dome once.
0: Is that right?
1: I did.
0: So, hey, 2-0. Way to go, Cal Poly Mustangs.
2: Best start, I want to say, in something like 20 years at 2-0, which tells you what you need to know about this, the state of the program coming into this year. But yeah, that walk-off winner is not something, well, apparently we're seeing it more frequently than we used to.
0: Yeah.
2: Two in a few weeks. But the Mustangs are off to a great start, Kev.
0: Yeah. And I'm really happy for them. Plus, they got that brand new John Madden Football Center that they built
2: that place
0: in the end zone, which is just spectacular. So let's go, yes. Cal Poly. At least for the next year and a half. You know, I mean, my daughter graduates, I'll probably be done with it, you know?
2: Yeah. It wouldn't be.
0: Right. Although I did find myself this weekend, truth be, I found myself rooting for Boise State because I had a daughter who went to Boise State.
1: Right.
0: I wanted to see Boise State upset Oregon so bad. That would have been so great. It was close.
1: It was. They're good, man. They're the
2: Oregon
1: deal.
2: Oregon did not put its best foot forward in that game. They got, I don't know what it was. I thought the O-line was bad. That for the number two team in the nation, they did not look like it. And I know Boise State is not a pushover, and a lot of teams play that cupcake in week one, but that was not a good opening debut for the Ducks.
0: No, but speaking about cupcakes, and this is what I was saying to George earlier,
1: yeah.
0: I'm not going to know about USC until SC plays Oregon, because what they've done so far against San Jose State and Fresno State does nothing for me. What they'll do this weekend against Louisiana will be nothing. It'll be a waste of everybody's time. And then when they go on the road at Rutgers, after Rutgers was beat this past week by UMass, one of the worst programs in the history of college football since they've moved up to Division I, Rutgers must be terrible as well. We're not going to know about SC until week five against Oregon. What do you think, Trav?
2: Yeah, I think that's probably mostly true. I think that there's a little you can pull out of it. As long as they don't look horrible against horrible opponents, and I don't think they got off to a little bit of a weird start against San Jose State a couple of weeks ago. I thought they looked pretty good against Fresno. I thought they did mostly good stuff. But I agree with you. I think until you play a team that could actually beat you, that what you're doing isn't that meaningful. But at least they didn't go out there and do what Oregon did. And I get that Boise State's a different opponent than those other ones we're talking about. But they went out there and they walked a bad team up and down the field a couple of times, which is the only thing you can do. But I generally agree with you that until you play somebody that can actually stand toe-to-toe with you, I'm not terribly impressed. It's interesting. SC is in a weird spot. Like, I think we all want them to be good. I think it's better for college football when they're good. But Lincoln Riley is just he keeps everybody at arm's length, right? He's the exact opposite of our guy, Bob Chesney, who embraces everybody, gets everybody excited about his program. That Riley keeps everybody at an arm's distance. It's hard to get excited about them until we see something to get excited about.
1: Yeah, and his thing is he'll prove it on the field, and I think he's got the group to prove it on the field with, right? He's got a quarterback.
2: Yeah.
1: It's very rare in this day and age you have a quarterback that's playing for a third season with the same team.
0: Boise State has that, by the way.
1: No, I know. That's what I'm saying. It's very rare that you get that. They've got guys up front. They look the part. We'll see when they play Oregon, right? We'll see when they play Ohio State, Indiana. Those are the games that are going to determine their season. But to your point about Chesney, I mean, listen – I don't know if they're going to be a team that makes a bowl, but to me, at least they're going to be in the hunt to be one of those teams that makes a bowl. And if he does that in year one, that's a hell of a first step.
2: If they even kind of float around and are in the conversation about a bowl towards the end of the season, let's say they just miss, right? Let's say they finish 5-7 or whatever the number is, but they're kind of in it. I think that's a huge success. If they make a bowl game, forget about it. I mean, they looked all right against Cal. It looked like a team that was kind of just getting started. They don't have the talent that some of these other teams that we're talking about, but there's an enthusiasm, there's an infectiousness that guy has, that he has absolutely mastered the art of getting people on his side and getting people to root for him, people that may not want to be Bruin fans under normal circumstances. I went from completely indifferent towards UCLA football to completely in the bag for the guy.
0: Yep.
2: Like, I am a huge fan. I am entirely on his side. I hope that they do well. I hope that it works. I hope that he can do a Kurt Cignetti, not in the sense that he's going to go from a bad team to competing for a national championship in year one, but from a bad team that's in the mix very, very quickly. I was incredibly impressed by what I saw from him, not just in the game against

0: Al, but in the ramp up to it, it's exactly what you would hope a guy's doing to try to resurrect a program that's been dead for a long time.
1: And look, here's the thing. Bob Chesney is a very likable, friendly, personable guy.
2: Yeah.
1: Okay?
0: Yep.
1: And Lincoln Riley is none of those things.
0: So we were like,
1: gosh, it would be great if Lincoln Riley had a little bit more of Chesney's personality to make him and make USC's program more likable. We're asking him to do something and be something that he's not. And by the way, now with Chesney, you know, we're all hyped up about UCLA winning that first game on the road at Cal. But, you know, we talked about Cal Poly, you and I, because we have kids that go to school there. You had a kid that went to San Diego State as well. So now San Diego State this weekend at the Rose Bowl against UCLA. And I think that traditionally you might think, well, that's a UCLA win. I don't know how confident you guys are going into this game. But I will tell you that I think San Diego State will give UCLA everything they can handle. And it wouldn't be a big upset if San Diego State won, I don't think. What do you think about that, Trav?
0: Well, you got a big team coming out of the Pac-12 in San Diego State, right?
1: There you go.
0: Right.
1: Yeah, it's so weird.
0: It's so dumb to say that out loud. They should beat San Diego State, but I'm with you, Cap. I think that if they don't, I don't think it's a, okay, this didn't work at all. This is a huge miss. I think that this is a work in progress. They should beat San Diego State regardless, though. It's at home. They have better players for the most part. I think they've got the right coach at the right spot. So, look, what you don't want for UCLA, I think, is this one step forward, one step back, one step forward. Like, stack some wins. Beat the teams that you're supposed to beat. Be the program that you're aspiring to become, because it's the only way it's going to happen is if it gets some kind of terminal velocity, right, where all of a sudden it's like, hey, you can't ignore him. Like, we like Bob Chesney. We think he's a good coach, but if they face plan against San Diego State, or they turn around and lose some game, I know they got a weird game like middle of, towards the back half of the season against Nevada. You lose a game like that, it's like, okay, this is the same old stuff. They got to stack stuff early. Then we go from not just liking Chesney and thinking he's, you know, he's fun to interview, he's fun to talk to, go watch practice, all these things, to, hey, he's got a real program. Because going back to what we were talking about with Riley a second ago, we may not like embrace the guy and might not find him as likable, but we know what he has on the field. We know what players he has. We know what the expectations are. And the bar that he's got to clear is totally different. I just wish, you know, I get that he doesn't have to have a personality like Chesney. I don't think a lot of people do. But do you have to, like, actively push people away? That's the part that's never, I've never understood there. It's like one thing to be kind of the guy that embraces everybody and brings everybody in, and you got the sidelines full of famous faces and all that stuff. And then there's a guy that's just actively telling people to get lost and go away and leave him alone and let me do my talking on the field. That's the part that's never really worked for me with him.
1: Yeah. So we've asked everybody who's joined us today, and we've talked a lot about this Michigan, Western Michigan disaster from the weekend. And Evan Cohen made a good point, and I buy it, which is, hey, let's not forget that Michigan had to throw a second Hail Mary and they actually completed it.
2: Right, but that's not the story.
1: No, the percentage likelihood of completing a Hail Mary is very, very low.
2: Sure.
1: So I'll grant you that they actually had to accomplish it.
2: Right.
1: But the story is, how come we don't understand when it says triple zeros and the broadcast team is saying, that's it, it's over? How the heck somebody can find an extra second to put on the clock?
2: Well, and the reality is this, Travis, you've just broken the trust of your audience, right? Because, and by the way, not just broken the trust of your audience, broken the trust of your partners, right? If you're NBC, you've got to be furious about this too in some way, shape, or form. Because you're like, wait a second. Like, it hurts our trust with our audience as well, because we're showing triple zeros. You're telling us there's a couple of tens. How is it our clocks are not synced like we thought they were, right? And this is not just tinfoil hat people on the internet talking about this. These are really credible people in the worlds of college football saying that something smells here.
0: Well, look, I'm not a tinfoil hat guy for the most part, but I put mine on proudly after that, right? Like, it was a joke. And I get it. You know, you can tell me a million different. If you gave Shohei Ohtani an at bat after the other team had scored 20, recorded 27 outs, you're like, you know what? We miscounted. He gets to hit one more time, and he hit a home run. You wouldn't say, well, the odds of him hitting a home run are pretty low. Who cares? He got an extra at bat,
2: right.
0: And that's exactly what they got.
2: Yep.
0: They got to run a play that never should have been run. And then you've got a sport that already is kind of, look, I think we all love college football, right? It's a great way to spend a Saturday afternoon. It's a great way to go do all these things. But the games have to be legitimate. We have to understand that what the rules are. We have to understand how these things go. It's already difficult enough that a guy's on one team one week, another team another year, and it's just, it's confusing enough. And now all of a sudden we're just saying, well, Michigan's a big school, Western's a small school. Just give them another play, because this would be a terrible way to start Michigan season. And I can't come up with an explanation other than that. Maybe it's not quite as explicit as all that, but that's what it was. It's big school is about to get upset by little school. We don't like it. Give them one more play. And I guess credit to them for connecting on a Hail Mary, but they never should have got to do it. It was a terrible, terrible day for college football. Like, that's just, that is fuel to your point, Sedano, about all the tin foil hat people. That is fuel for this blank is rigged. This stuff isn't on the up and up. It's predetermined. We know which 10 teams are going to be in it at the end. Maybe there's one or two that kind of pop in, but it's hard to argue otherwise when you see something that's that black and white. It wasn't close. It wasn't like, well, maybe it was this or maybe it was that. It was obviously the game had ended and they gave him another play for reasons that no one can explain to me.
1: Right. And the thing about it is, in the world that we're living in now, because, guys, you'll all remember this. It's going back a long, long time ago. This is like the early 90s. Does anybody remember Colorado was playing Missouri?
2: Oh, no.
1: And there was an extra.
2: Fifth down.
1: Yeah, the fifth down game, right?
0: Fifth down.
1: Right.
0: Yeah.
1: So that game, the fifth down game, that's 30 plus years ago. It's actually 30. Well, it was 1990. So 36 years ago. We never talked about gambling back then the way we all talk about gambling today,
0: true,
1: right? Because gambling back then was taboo. Gambling today is everywhere. So, you know, you can't help but think to yourself, wait a second. Western Michigan is pulling off this massive upset of Michigan. What does that all remind us of? Reminds us of the game where Appalachian State beat Michigan. Hey, this is going to happen again. Lightning's going to strike for the second time. And then all of a sudden, the whole thing gets reversed. And Michigan does, to their credit, complete the play. But you think to yourself, why? How? Why? How come we don't understand? I mean, and then you start thinking about gambling. I mean, at least I do. I don't know if you guys, if your minds went there, but that's where my mind went.
0: It crosses your mind, and maybe it's gambling. Maybe it's the, you know, big bad college football dark back room. I want these 10 teams in the CFP at the end of the year. I don't know what it is other than it was garbage. You know what I mean? Like, what, why we got to there is the second most important part. We got there, and anybody that is a fan of sports, anybody that is a fan of competition, can't look at that and feel like that was a legitimate result. It was just, it was garbage. There's no explanation for it. And whether it's gambling or something else, and Cap, I'm with you. That stuff always goes through your head, especially now how widespread it is, like you were talking about. But what it's been? It's been 4 days since it happened, and it still sucks.
1: Yeah.
0: I mean, 4 days later, and it's not like, it's one. No, it sucks as much now as it did on Saturday night.
2: Yeah, and there's just no real explanation for it. They're going to have us try to believe that they are right, even though we have not seen said clock that they are referring to. And we just have to believe them at face value, which seems just patently absurd in the day and age where everything is available to us.
0: Well, like that's a great point, because so often when you get a controversial ending and someone will come out and say, hey, listen, here's this arcane rule that very rarely gets applied, and this is the situation, and you're like, okay, I didn't even know that exists, but whatever. Okay.
2: The Tuck rule. The Tuck rule is a perfect example of that. I mean, that was a long time ago now, but that's an example.
0: Exactly.
2: Yeah.
0: Exactly. The Tuck rule was, I know a fumble when I see one. If you're telling me that by the letter of the law, that's not a fumble, okay, fine, let's keep playing. That's not this. This, everybody understands triple zero. Everybody understands triple zero, except for the officials, and they gave them one more play. It sucks. I feel deeply for, because look, most of those guys at Western, they're never going to get a chance to win a game like that ever.
1: Right.
2: Ever
0: certainly
2: again.
0: Not
2: right.
0: Against an opponent
2: you
0: like that.
2: You ripped that away from them.
1: Mm-hmm.
2: Yes.
0: Forever.
2: Yes. And here's the, and again, this won't happen because college football is so disjointed, but football in general should consider, like, if I'm the NFL, I would be proactive about this too. To avoid any potential issues, just take a page out of basketball, man. There's when the clock hits, single digit seconds, you see tenths of a second, right? And that's what they're claiming, that there were tenths of a second, and there's a horn and there's a light that goes off. That's easily done in today's day and age in every stadium in America.
0: Yeah, I mean, it makes too much sense, so they won't do it. that seems like a very easy fix to put a couple of red lights and say, add some fractions of a second. But, yeah, I mean, I keep coming back to the guys on the Western team. They're never going to have a moment like that. Sucks. And them walking around telling their buddies 10 years from now, oh, we beat Michigan. No, you didn't, because in the book it says you lost by, you know, a Hail Mary at the end. And they had something taken away that they

0: shouldn't have. It really deeply sucks.
1: So, Trav, while we got you here, big week to get started with the Rams and the Niners in Melbourne, Australia. Yeah. And you'll have the pre and the half and the post. Melbourne. Yeah. How do you say
2: Melbourne.
1: Melbourne.
2: Melbourne.
1: Melbourne.
0: Melbourne.
2: Melbourne.
1: Melbourne.
2: Melbourne.
1: Melbourne.
2: Melbourne. No, no, you're like, you're blibbling.
0: It's not French.
1: Yeah, I know, but I'm hearing an R Melbourne. on the backside. So Melbourne is not okay.
2: It's Melbourne.
1: It's not Louisville.
3: Melbourne. Yeah, but if you say Melbourne, are people going to get mad?
0: Yeah, the Australians will get mad.
2: Yeah, yeah.
1: Oh, they will.
2: It's Melbourne.
3: They are listening on Sirius XM Channel 95.
1: Yeah. Channel 95, that is.
2: Not right now.
1: Not Channel 80.
2: They have Eisen right now.
1: Yeah, right.
2: Somehow we don't get to be on there either.
1: Yeah. But Trav, just what do you think? What does your gut tell you? What's the better approach? The Niners getting down there, getting acclimated, staying in a hotel, team building, all the nonsense. Rams flying in tonight, barely even getting there, not even knowing where they're at, not spending time acclimating, no autograph sessions, you know, not participating in any of the, you know, pomp and circumstance. Which approach do you think is the better going in?
0: Look, the longest flight that I've ever taken was from Los Angeles to Copenhagen, okay, a million years ago. And I was screwed up for like 2 weeks, all right? Like I could not get out of my own way. And you're just in this fog and this haze. What I will say is that when I took that trip, the only day that you felt kind of normal was the first day you were there. And then all of a sudden it just kind of starts to stack on you and you get all screwed up with the jet lag and everything else. So I'm really curious to see how it goes. If they go in there and look good, then I think that they crack the code. If they go in there and look bad, I don't know if it means a whole lot because it's just one sort of one little trip. But as far as not doing the extras, the autograph session, I don't have a huge problem with that. You're asking the team to play a real game on the other side of the world in week one against the team that might be your stiffest competition in your division and the entire conference. And if they don't want to spend time, you know, signing autographs and all that, I really don't blame them. I know they're there to grow the game and all that, but I don't know if having Aaron Donald and Myles Garrett out there for a half an hour signing autographs really does all of that. So I don't begrudge them the fact of coming in and skipping that. But if they come in there and they look like they're half asleep, I think there'll be a ton of questions.
1: Well, I don't know what the better approach is. I guess we're going to find out. And I don't know that winning or losing determines which approach is
2: better.
1: We'll
2: find out on Thursday or Friday if you're Kyle Shanahan.
1: Yeah. But what a week to get things kicked off, right? I mean, Seattle and New England, which is a game that I don't necessarily feel like I need to see again.
2: I don't either. Yeah. I don't think, like, I mean, I guess it could be good, but yeah, I don't know.
0: It's because we know that Drake May's not good, right? Or at least not as good as he looked a year ago. That was the ultimate schedule win for New England last year, where they really didn't play any teams that were real heavyweights until the very end. Then they played Denver. Bo Nix doesn't play. Then they go into the Super Bowl against Seattle, and they get absolutely destroyed. So it's not your usual Super Bowl rematch, right? We know that Seattle's going to be really good, but New England does nothing for me.
2: Right. I mean, Drake May is still so young. I mean, he was 20 or whatever when he was drafted, right? So it's like, he's only, what, 22 still at this point? Like, he's going to be 23 this year. So, like, he has such a long way to go. Interestingly enough, I mean, that was kind of Darnold's issue when he was drafted, also so young at 20 years old. But, yeah, I think May will be good. But I don't know how much better, right, he's going to be in just one off season. And I don't know how much better they are on their roster. And now their schedule, to Travis's point, is a lot more difficult. I also didn't realize that the Rams game was on Netflix. And that this one tomorrow is on NBC. I thought the Rams game was the one on NBC because I saw Noah Eagle was calling it, but then I do realize he works for both Netflix
3: and locally,
2: and NBC.
3: It'll be on NBC here.
1: Oh, really?
3: It'll be Channel 4 here, locally.
2: Oh, okay.
3: Because of the NFL rule.
1: Okay, gotcha.
2: Right.
3: Well, for you in San Diego, you won't get it.
1: You'll have to watch it on Netflix. But, you know, hey, Travis, you know what's interesting about just we're talking about the Rams and the Niners, and then we throw in the Seahawks. We kind of throw them in. Hey, they're the defending Super Bowl champs. We just sort of throw them in. You know, we think of Sean McVay as being the number one guy in coaching.
2: Mike McDonald's pretty damn good.
1: Well, that's my point.
2: He's the defensive Sean McVay.
1: Right, so you got McVay, and then you got Shanahan, two guys that are always celebrating.
2: Yeah.
1: And Shanahan doesn't have a Super Bowl, although he's been to one. He doesn't have a championship. And Mike McDonald, to me, is, like, the country's just still getting to know him.
2: Yeah.
1: Now, maybe it's the Super Bowl last year. Maybe it's Hard Knocks this past summer. I didn't watch a lot of the Hard Knocks stuff.
2: I didn't watch a second of it.
1: But Mike McDonald, to me, when you think about all these great coaches in one division, We have to start putting Mike McDonald into that group.
2: Listen, I don't think there's any question. By the way, better chance of me watching Reacher than watching Hard Knocks at this stage.
1: Now, wait a second. I want to tell you something. Reacher is getting ready to go into episode 7 of 8 of season 3.
2: Yeah.
1: Trav, are you watching Reacher?
0: I'm 100% up to speed on Reacher. Yeah.
1: How great is Reacher? Because Sedano refuses to watch. By the way,
2: I don't got time.
1: Rachel said to me this week, she goes, should we watch an episode of Butcher? I go, what the hell's Butcher? She goes, you know, the show we're watching. I go, no, it's called Reacher, babe. It's going, Trav, tell Sedano how amazing Reacher is this season.
0: It's amazing if you like this big, incredible Hulk-looking guy just going around and beating the
2: kicking everyone's
0: crap
2: ass
0: at everybody. Yeah. Yeah. It's terrific. Like, the acting is whatever. The writing is whatever. But it's really cool to look at. He shoots guns. He beats people up. And he gets out of tricky situations. What's not to like?
1: Well, by the way,
0: we've watched every episode.
1: Where we are right now, Trav, I mean, we're going to start episode 7.
2: Yeah.
1: And Reacher's on the verge of they're going
2: to
1: kill him.
2: See, I preferred more when I was a kid. I used to love MacGyver because he'd like turn on a car with like a Ridge potato chip or something like that. Like, that's more my cup of tea.
1: Yeah.
0: Well, he's got a look. Jack Reacher's got a little MacGyver in it.
1: Oh, yeah. By the way, it's just Reacher. Just Reacher. Trav. Yeah. Yeah. Just Reacher.
2: Because I loved MacGyver as a kid.
1: You would love Reacher.
2: Yeah.
0: Yeah, you're missing out, Sedano.
1: You are.
0: It's fun. And you always think he's about to get killed, only shockingly he never
2: does. He doesn't.
1: Somehow. But something's going to happen here in episode 7 at the beginning.
2: Yeah.
1: Because
0: they got
1: him
0: chained in the back of that police van.
1: Right.
2: I got the only time I have, I watch Ted Lasso at 9:01 Pacific time because it comes out at 12:01 Eastern time. It's supposed to be Wednesday. So I get to watch it on Tuesday. I'm like Kyle Shanahan in reverse in that scenario.
1: Wait a second. Let me do the math here real quick. So wait, when's it supposed to come out?
2: Midnight, 12:01 East
1: on
2: Coast
1: Wednesday.
2: Time on Wednesday.
1: Okay, wait. So doesn't that
2: but
1: work
2: 9:01
1: for us?
2: 9:01 Pacific.
1: Shouldn't we then be able to watch Reacher at 9:01 tonight? If it comes out on Wednesday.
2: I don't know if, well, it depends on, it's Amazon, right? That does that one. I don't know if Amazon does what Apple does, but yeah, Apple releases it that way.
1: I'll look this up.
2: So I'm like, I watch Ted Lasso every Tuesday night.
0: So tonight I'll watch. Reacher.
2: I'll watch Lasso.
0: Sure.
2: Lasso's getting good again.
0: I haven't watched it.
2: Listen, it's great comfort food is the way I would describe it. It's a sweet, cute, little funny show. But it's actually gotten, after the first couple of episodes of this season, I was like, I don't know. And then there was this one episode. I don't want to ruin it for you. If you're going to watch it, are you going to watch it or you're not?
0: Probably not.
2: Okay. There's an episode where he's got the girls team now, the ladies team over there. And they end up in jail, and it was hilarious. And that sold me. I'm like, I'm in on the rest of the season just on after episode 3 or 4 or whatever it was.
0: Women's jail soccer, that's a good pitch, a good elevator pitch.
2: I mean, it was hilarious. It was a great episode.
3: So, Trav, when you bowl, do you put both fingers, do you put all three fingers in the hole or just two fingers?
0: No. Just two? I don't put my thumb in there. Mm. I put my thumb on the side.
3: Oh, Kaffi, so he doesn't put
2: side
3: the thumb in there.
1: Oh, no thumb. So you don't put the thumb in the hole. You put the two fingers in the top.
0: Two middle finger, ring and middle finger into the and then the thumb hole I leave out. I just put it on the side so I can feel like I can spin it better with my thumb.
3: See,
0: outside
3: he's
0: of the
3: a
0: hole.
3: Spinner guy with
1: no,
3: the
1: but
3: hole.
1: I think it's better if you take your thumb and you stick it in the hole, like the little bottom hole. You
3: right,
1: know what I mean? There's the top hole and there's two, and then there's
3: Trav,
1: the bottom.
3: Have you ever hit 5 strikes in a row?
0: Maybe I can't say yes for sure, but
3: Gregory Arthur Bergman did over the weekend.
2: Yeah, Greg did it
3: on Sunday.
0: That's
3: Trav.
0: Pretty good. I believe it. Look, I was in a bowling league for 2 years, and I have my own ball. I have my own shoes. So
1: really, you got the carpal tunnel cast?
0: No, I never went with the cast.
3: Do you have your name on the ball?
0: Plus, they have that glove that you can wear too. That's got almost like a nylon glove situation, so your hand comes out a little easier. Never really tried that, but I know I've gotten 4. I don't know if I've ever gotten 5. Greg may have me on that 5th one.
4: Trav, I'm a little disappointed. It's like, oh, that's pretty good. Move on, moving on.
1: Well, wait a second. Let me throw this.
0: Okay, but here's.
1: Go ahead.
0: Yeah.
1: Go ahead.
0: What was your final total, Greg, on when you put 5 together? Because that's going to add up pretty quick, but what was the final amount?
4: 167. But it went from 70.
0: Okay, then you pulled like absolute hot garbage for the other 5 frames.
4: 100%.
3: Oh, man.
4: It was 77 to 167.
0: Yeah. Yeah, you got to. Yeah, you can't leave open frames, Greg. You got to know better than that.
1: Yeah, come on, Bergie.
4: Hey, five in a row, Trev.
1: No, that's impressive, and especially look, it's not like he had this incredible form like a pro bowler. I mean, he was just throwing, he was wailing the ball down the lane. I contend this, Travis, that with a year of practice, coaching, with proper nutrition, proper training, et cetera, there's one sport where you have a realistic chance of becoming a pro in 1 year, and it's bowling above all else. What do you think?
0: I agree with one exception. I don't think you need the coaching. I just think you need to give yourself like 45 minutes a day, go down there and roll a few, and you'll be on tour in like an hour.
1: I'm
0: with you on that. You can get good at that game very, very quickly, and especially if you're not eating too much and you're not pounding beers. You can get very good very fast.
3: Now, right. Do you put chalk on your fingers before you put them in the hole? Or is that just pool is the only one with the chalk?
0: No, just a little air blower thing where you pick up the ball,
1: right.
0: You know, where that shoots that cool air up, know, kind of dry your hand off there, and then, you know, one finger out.
3: Did you blow on your hands first?
4: No, it's straightforward.
0: No, you used a little machine blower.
1: Uh-huh. What about a towel, like a little chamois that, you know, kind of shines the ball?
0: I was never that advanced to have a chamois. I was just the shoes and the ball guy.
4: Kind of ShamWow.
5: That towel is to wipe off the lubricant on the ball, right, from the lane?
0: You want the same sort of performance with the alley in your ball, because the waxing changes from shot to shot.
1: Mm. Mm-hmm. Mm-hmm. Listen, last thing. Give me, because I've been kind of pushing on Bergie, but he's like all excited now because the Dodgers, you know, won some games against some bad teams. Yeah. I still think there's reason to be concerned based on what they've done against good teams. Now you got this Ohtani story. Let me hear what you think about the Dodgers as we head towards the stretch here.
0: I think they're the team to beat, but I think it's way closer than anybody thought it might be at this point in the season. I thought that as we got closer to October, that they would get their full complement of guys back. They would have their complete arsenal. You would have Ohtani at his best. You'd have all these other guys firing at the top of their ability, and that's not what's happening. Their pitching, their starting pitching is really good. Everything else, their bullpen is mediocre. Their offense comes and goes. Ohtani is in one of the worst slumps of his career. He obviously isn't healthy. They left him out of the game. So I still think they're the team to beat because they're going to throw four aces at whoever they play in those first four games, and that's very, very hard to beat, even if you don't score a lot of runs. But I don't think it's one of these, I'd take the Dodgers against the entire field. I think if you're saying I could have the field or the Dodgers, I would take the field at this point because they just don't score enough runs to make me feel comfortable. I know they pitch like crazy, but I would pick them to win in any individual series, but going through all of it, I'm not so sure.
2: Yeah, I feel the same way.
3: Great sweet tea, T. Raj, Travis Rogers for Travis Tuesday.
2: Travis, hopefully you have air conditioning, unlike Cappy, because it's going to get real hot tomorrow.
1: No air conditioning.
0: It's disgusting at my house. It's just as soupy and humid and hot and gross and still, but we do have air conditioning.
2: Good for you.
3: It's the kind of weather that you get down to your briefs and maybe you do the Buffalo Bill.
0: I may or may not have done my podcast in my skivvies today.
2: Good for you.
3: Yeah. Travis, I'll see you at 3 p.m. The DeMarco and Travis Afternoon Show on a Live Imaging Tuesday.
2: Sure, he's looking forward to it.
3: Presented by Providence. I can't wait, babe.
0: We'll see. I'll probably be there.
3: All right, Trav.
2: Call in sick.
0: All right.
3: Bye.
2: Plenty of time.
1: Tell everybody it's Yom Kippur.
3: So when I was at Sam Pines' house, I'm not going to lie, I did it in the bathroom. I did the Buffalo Bill.
2: Oh, jeez.
1: You did?
3: Well, it was the guest room. It was it was a guest room in the bedroom.
1: Wow. In the boss's house?
4: You were just in the room by yourself doing the Buffalo Bill.
3: I put on the song, though, to kind of get myself motivated for the day.
1: You did.
3: I played 36 holes in 24 hours.
1: Pretty good.
4: How'd you shoot?
3: It was really, it was a beautiful club, Canterbury in Cleveland. Beautiful place. I played golf with Riz. What a character.
1: Mm-hmm.
3: He loves you guys.
1: Yeah, big fan?
3: Oh, loves you guys.
1: Yeah?
3: Yeah, really does.
2: Cappy.
1: A lot to love, you know?
2: Tomorrow.
1: Yeah, tell me. Don't tell me.
2: Downtown LA's feels like temperature.
1: Yeah.
2: 116.
3: What?
1: 116?
4: Yeah, don't go outside.
2: Feels like temperature. Feels
1: oh, my God.
2: Like.
1: What's might the as well humidity? Go to the desert.
3: What's the humidity?
2: Yes, it's that. It's the remnants of the storm.
1: Wow.
2: And
3: when this El Nino hits.
1: Oh, they say this winter is going to be really wet and rainy.
3: So sticky. Yeah. Oh.
1: I'm just hoping that we get a ton of snow.
2: Yeah, but in the winter, it's going to be different because it's going to be cooler.
3: So you and I are going to have to go out tomorrow in this humidity and just spit on each other.
1: Okay. How about this? You spit. Why? I'm going to say to you, hey, Eric, let me cool you off. I'm going to lift up my arms and just have my shower underneath my arms. Right, just shower you down.
2: All right. So I'm just letting you know. The moisture left over from the hurricane and the ocean breeze that normally saves LA is shut off.

0: Nights will only drop into the mid-70s.
1: Oh, look at these two aqua velvets.
2: By the way, it's 67% humidity right now. Right now.
0: And if it says, and it says here in this report from this meteorologist, if you're in Southern California without AC, this is the week to find some.
3: Oh, wow.
0: Why don't you get one of those portables?
3: Well, I did. So I got a portable like fan. It's like a tall tower.
0: But one that you attach to the window.
4: Yeah, get the portable AC.
3: No, I don't need it.
0: No, no, but it has like the tube.
4: Yeah,
0: You don't have to.
3: I know what you're talking about. Yeah.
4: You should put that in your office.
3: See, this is why I tried to explain to you guys a couple weeks ago. This is
0: why. Well, it might be too late now. Everybody's probably bought them all.
3: I ordered an above the ground pool all those weeks ago.
4: Yeah, but humidity doesn't help you when you're in an above the ground pool.
3: No, but like I wanted to get into a pool.
4: Yeah, but how are you going to chill it? It's going to be hot because of the humidity.
0: It's going to taste like it's going to be like.
5: You can order 5,000 pounds of ice.
0: Yeah, it's going to be bath water.
3: You know, that's just funny you say it. A friend of mine was having a party on Saturday night. I called him up just to be polite, and I called him up before I go to this party. I go, "Hey, do you need me to get anything?" And of course, the offer was for him to say, "No, we're good."
0: And he'd say, "Why don't you bring some ice?"
3: You know what he told me? He goes, "Do me a favor. Stop and bring 10 bags of ice."
0: Oh, 10 bags.
3: Ten bags of ice. So I go to his house. So wait, I call an Uber. Because I wasn't going to drive out to his house. So I call an Uber, and I put in two locations. I'm like, first I'm going to stop at this gas station, and then I'm going to go out to this guy's house.
0: Yeah.
3: So we get to the gas station, and the Uber driver was very polite. He actually helped me. There was this big ice machine. So I said to Rachel, I go, well, he told me to get 10 bags of ice. She goes, well, he must need a lot of ice. So I go, well, why don't I just get the 10-pound bags? She goes, no, he said 10 bags. He must need ice. Get the 20-pound bags.
4: Oh, boy.
3: I showed up to this guy's house.
0: No, you showed up with 200 pounds of ice?
3: 200 pounds of ice.
0: Oh, my God.
3: $65 of ice.
4: That's a good deal, actually.
3: $65. They were $6 a bag.
4: That's a really good deal. Where did you get those?
3: I don't know. Some whatever gas station I was at.
4: You went to a gas station to buy that much ice?
0: He bought all his ice. He has no more ice.
3: 20-pound bags. By the way, buying ice is so stupid because the ice machine is outside. Yeah. You could easily go grab the ice, put it in the car, take off.
5: Why'd you do it then?
3: I know.
0: Well, there's cameras.
4: Wait a minute. What? Yes. You wanted to steal the ice?
3: I didn't want to steal it. I'm just saying you could steal it. That's all I'm saying.
0: Well, and if he gave you a little heads up, you could have made your own ice.
3: Yeah, right.
4: By the way, you know the other thing?
0: Saved yourself $65.
3: Right.
4: About Sam Pines' Cleveland compound.
3: Tell me.
4: Built in to the kitchen.
3: Yeah. Ice machine?
4: Real ice machine, though. Yeah, nice. Not like those ones to give you like the cloudy ice.
3: Yeah.
4: This is like factory ice.
3: Like a Chick-fil-A ice?
4: It's got a real scooper and everything.
3: Oh, yeah. Nice. Oh, my God. Nice ice. So I go to this guy's house. I got 200 pounds of ice. Mm-hmm. Okay? I got $65 worth of ice. And I'm like, well, okay, you know what? I'm contributing to the party. I'm not bringing wine. I'm not bringing food. He needs ice. I'll bring ice. I show up. I ask a bunch of guys in the house. I go, hey, can everybody come out to the Uber and help me out? Because I got 200 pounds of ice.
4: You Ubered with that ice?
3: Yeah.
0: Yeah.
3: Yeah.
0: I hope you tipped that guy.
3: So I did. I tipped him real nice. Yeah. So now
0: it costs you even more.
3: But wait, it gets worse.
0: Yeah.
3: Because now I go into the
0: guy's
3: house.
0: Nobody helps you.
3: Well, no, people helped.
0: Oh.
3: We show up. Now remember how hot it is out.
0: It melted.
3: Melted. When I promise you, George, 200 pounds of ice melted and evaporated. Not one cube. Not, I swear to God, on my life, not one.
0: You don't have cube. You didn't have coolers to put in them?
3: I was like, Mark, that's his name, Mark. I go, Mark, what do you want me to do with the ice? He goes, I don't know, man. Put it over there. I'm like, yeah, but you needed 10 bags of ice. I got 20-pound bags. I got 200 pounds of ice. You must need it for something. What do you want it for? He goes, well, there's a cooler over there. I go, there's 10 bags, man. Every bag melted. $65. I should have thrown it in the garbage. And 200 pounds of ice gone.
0: Your friend Mark.
3: Yeah, good guy.
4: Sounds like a bad guy.
3: No, good guy. Good guy.
0: Is he the sharpest tool in the shed?
3: He's sharp. He's a sharp guy.
0: Just doesn't know about ice.
3: Just overestimated his needs.
4: When somebody asks you, hey, bring ice, you got to get very specific.
0: Oh, I agree.
3: This is good for me.
0: How many pounds? I agree.
4: How many bags? Yeah. What's your situation there?
0: How many coolers?
4: Right. A lot of times what I'll do is I'll say, hey, listen, I'll show up. I'll assess the situation, then I'll go get the ice.
3: Okay, you couldn't leave and go get the ice from where this guy lives because he lives out in the middle of freaking nowhere, man. Mm. And it was like this massive mountain I had to climb up to just get to the guy's house, you know? I mean, it would have been easier if he would have helicoptered me there.
4: Or bring a cooler already with the ice and the drinks in it.
3: But that's a very good idea. Hey, how much ice do you really need? When he said 10
4: bags. Take a picture of the coolers. Let me see them.
0: I mean, even 10 small bags, a lot of ice.
3: I mean, but 100 pounds would have been way better than 200 pounds. What a waste of money.
4: Sounds like
3: time.
4: If you would have showed up with 10 pounds, it would have been fine.
5: Yeah. I haven't seen you in a week. What's the deal with the carpet? Did you get it cleaned after all? With all the products?
4: Oh, Jack the Frenchie. Yeah.
3: I did what you said. I bought a brush, a scrub brush, and I bought some additional products. Unfortunately, I never found that product awesome that you told me to buy. And there are skid marks on my carpet. That's the truth of the matter. That is the truth.
4: And it's a humid skid mark. It's humid in there today.
3: It is very humid.
4: By the way, did you bring me my chip?
3: Yes. Yes.
4: All right, while we do that, we're going to take a two-minute timeout, and then we will return on the Sit Down with Cap Morning Show on a live imaging Tuesday presented by Providence on ESPN LA. Ah, yes. How about ESPN LA on that Big Bird? Give me that serious music. Alan Parsons Project, Jack.
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11: Mamu.
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11: Mamu.
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13: The Sedano and Cap Morning Show is on.
3: I really want to play that sausage game. I like Swing Your Sausage. That's like my kind of game, I think.
13: Mornings on ESPN LA will never be the same.
4: No, there I have nothing to
14: this
4: do with
14: is
4: this.
14: Exactly what you
3: oh
14: do.
3: Oh, my God. Look at him swing that sausage.
13: Back to Sedano and Cap.
4: Remember one of our final days before we all left to vacation?
3: I do.
4: When we did Streisand Tuesdays, or it was a Monday or something.
3: Right.
4: Playing old Babs.
3: Because Barbara Streisand's cousin was the representative.
2: Andrew Streisand? Is that what it was?
3: What was his name?
4: Jeannie Buss, right?
2: Yeah.
3: Yeah, Jeannie Buss' lawyer.
15: Yeah. Adam Streisand.
2: Adam.
3: I still haven't gotten a LinkedIn connection
15: follow
3: with him yet. Yeah, we haven't connected
15: By the way, my guy at the Hit Factory, Scott and Claudia, who own the place in Torrance, they were listening when we brought it up.
4: Did they like Adam Streisand?
15: No, I don't know. And they said, George, Claudia and I appreciate you mentioning the place. Tell your partner Cappy we got some flamethrowers just for him to attempt some swings and plenty of Icy Hot for afterwards.
4: Oh.
15: So you go.
4: Look at that.
15: So even if you try, I would venture to guess how many 100-mile-per-hour pitches before he even fouls one off, you think?
2: Well, he'll get a piece after.
4: When we say foul off, we mean he's making contact, bat
15: the
4: ball.
15: Right. Yeah, the bat right. Just different foul connect. Off.
3: You use it differently.
15: Because you will miss badly at that speed, I think.
3: I think I have a better chance of hitting a 100-mile-an-hour fastball if I just close my eyes and swing.
15: Right.
3: You know, like there's
15: seriously.
3: Like,
2: you'll time it up
3: there's
2: eventually
3: no
2: and get us like a piece of it.
15: Yeah, after a couple swings, maybe you can get some wood on
2: like,
15: the ball.
2: Yeah, you hear the little crack of the bat, but you're not going to get it out into the outfield. It's going to go behind you still.
15: Be careful. Make sure you're wearing a helmet.
3: Yeah, and a cup.
15: Yeah.
5: And gloves.
15: Because if that thing bounces the wrong place,
3: yeah,
15: even off the bat, you're in trouble.
3: Berge, you mentioned that, you know, this five strikes was one of the greatest sporting accomplishments
2: Absolutely.
3: Of your life. One of my greatest sporting accomplishments was I was once playing in a male versus female softball game. And the women were all like college All-Americans and future, I guess you'd call them pro softball players. And these girls were pitching like they're freaking Jenny Finch, right? I mean, they're throwing 100-mile-an-hour heaters at you. They pitched a no-hitter perfect game against the guys. I was on the team. The next year, we come back to do it all over again. It was unexciting. It wasn't fun. Like, there was no competition. These girls wiped us out. So the next year, I step up. First guy strikes out. Second guy strikes out. Here I come in for third, right? She pitches me the ball. But before she pitches it, I think to myself, what's she going to do? Like, what? She's going to try and make me look like a jerk, right? So she's going to try and blow one by me. She lets go of the ball. I swing the bat. I know that I've hit the ball. I know I could hear it. I could feel it. I know I've hit the ball, but I don't see the ball. I can't find it anywhere.
0: Oh, my God.
3: And the whole crowd is yelling, run, run. I see the ball fly out over the right center field wall. I took this chick deep, all right? Took her to the house.
4: I thought you said something else.
3: No, I what did you think I said?
4: Nothing. We thought you said the S word.
3: No.
4: And we don't need to dump it anyway because we're in the digital
3: hour. I took her deep and hit, and I didn't see it until it just cleared the wall. But I promise you this, I never saw the pitch. So I it wasn't like my eyes were closed, but I never saw the pitch. I never saw the bat hit the ball. It was pure
0: luck.
3: Yeah. So put me in that cage. What's the name of the place?
0: Hit Factory.
3: Take me to the Hit Factory. Give me a 75, 80, 90 mile an hour pitch and then ramp it up to a hundo.
0: Yeah.
3: And let me see if I can,
4: how
3: if I can
4: great
3: put bat on
4: if
3: ball.
4: You foul it off right into the schwanz.
3: Oh.
4: Like it hits the ground, then bounces into the schwanz.
3: They got face masks like the softball girls wear?
0: Yeah, they got all sorts of stuff.
3: Okay, because I don't want to get hit in the, you know, this is my moneymaker.
0: Yeah,
3: you know what I mean? I mean, look at this pretty face, right?
0: That put him.
3: Yeah, exactly. Yeah. See, such a good point.
4: Now, are you more of an icy hot guy or are you like Tiger Balm?
3: I kind of feel like I'm old school Ben Gay.
4: Oh, okay.
3: You know?
4: Yeah. I but like this, Tiger Balm. I'll do Icy Hot. I also like, what's the other one? I can't think of it now.
3: I don't know, but this guy's offering, what are you, Preparation H? Is that what you're looking for?
4: Well, that's for something else.
0: Oh. Yeah, that was for Bergie a couple weeks back, y'all. Remember?
2: Biofreeze?
0: Who would be good there?
4: Biofreeze.
0: So, thanks, Bella. Beto would be good, I feel like, at Hit Factory.
3: Beto could be
0: Mario
3: good.
0: Ruiz, hey. Briones.
4: But remember, like, he broke his hand the last softball tournament, so I think he might be retired.
0: Briones could hang in there.
3: Who broke his hand?
4: I think Mario.
3: Oh, really?
4: Yeah.
3: Oh, he did do some damage. That's right.
0: It was his thumb.
3: Yeah, it was bad. He was bad. It's my thumb. Yeah.
0: Those would be the three that would excel.
3: Yeah. How would you do?
0: Not great.
3: No good.
0: At 100 miles an
3: Come
0: hour?
3: Come on.
0: I mean, probably not even at 80 miles an hour at this
3: Come
0: stage
3: on.
0: Of my life.
3: Really?
0: Probably not even 70.
3: Come on.
0: No way. I haven't swung a bat, like, for real outside of the softball game in 25 years.
4: You know, we're doing it again in 2027.
3: We are, huh?
4: It's making a return.
3: Are we doing the same place? Field of Dreams? We going out
4: there? We might actually do the, we might do that, or we might do the Buzzers Stadium in Ontario.
3: Oh, that sounds fun.
4: But from a gaming standpoint, everyone's going to be a lot older than when this began.
3: I know.
4: So.
0: Yeah, Cappy, you and I have to, like, graduate to managers.
3: Yeah, right. There's, like, there's this, how about we have new rules, like, no running.
0: Yeah.
3: You know, is that something?
2: That's the Travis Rogers rule.
3: Right. Like, let's do that. Okay, so we're bringing it back. I like it.
0: Yeah.
3: Hey, speaking of bringing things back, so we were off last week, and so many things happened mm-hmm. while we were off last week,
0: yeah.
3: right?
0: Stan Kroenke bought the Angels.
3: I mean, and by the way, isn't it interesting how you never even hear, like, little rumors or rumblings, like, hey, you know, the Kroenke group is considering maybe they'll get into Major League Baseball. And I wonder, as the Rams, I say the Rams, as the Rams buy the Angels, think about it like this from a business perspective. Hey, I think maybe our next venture should be Major League Baseball. Okay, what do you think? Should we talk to Mark Walter? Clearly he needs to raise cash. Maybe we should buy the Dodgers. Yeah, but the Dodgers are going to sell for $13 billion, $14 billion, whatever the number is going to be. What do you think about the Angels? What are the Angels going to sell for? Well, the Padres just sold for $3.9.
0: Right.
3: Angels, $4?
0: Yeah.
3: Would you rather buy the Dodgers at their height, $13 billion? Or the Angels at $4, where to me, the Angels have a lot of upside.
0: Agreed.
3: So will Stan Kroenke build a SoFi Stadium kind of complex?
0: Yeah, that's what. There's going to be more stuff there. Yes.
4: Well, yeah, it's a real estate.
3: But OC Vibe.
4: OC Vibe is across the street. But remember, the city of Anaheim, and this has got Artie Moreno in trouble when he tried to do this the first time, it got the mayor of Anaheim put in jail. So I think Stan will be a little bit more proper in how he tries to pull off this land deal. Mm-hmm. The land of Angel Stadium and that parking lot is massive. And by the way, he could then acquire land around there like he did in Inglewood for years. So

0: that up if he wants.
1: Here's what Stan Kroenke does next. This is just a prediction, looking into my crystal ball. So he's got SoFi Stadium, where the Rams play, but he's also got the facility up in like the Thousand Oaks area, right?
2: Woodland Hills.
1: Woodland Hills? Okay, so he's got that whole facility up there in the valley, which is going to be the Rams training facility, hotels, and it's going to be like what the Green Bay Packers have next door to Lambeau Field. I'm trying to remember what exactly that's called, but he's going to recreate that up in the valley. So he's got the facility up in the valley. He's got SoFi. Then you go down to Orange County, you buy the Angels, and you do all that real estate work outside of Angel Stadium and maybe build the SoFi of baseball, maybe. Right.
0: Well, that was a rumor. The rumor that initially came out that he was going to build a new stadium, that was proven to be a rumor.
1: Okay.
0: There's no, because he doesn't own the stadium. The city of Anaheim does. Now, that doesn't mean they wouldn't want to build a new stadium, but I think he's more interested in
3: isn't the land big enough where he could literally build a stadium next door?
1: Absolutely.
3: Without
1: 100%.
3: Even missing a game.
1: 100%. Right. Could do it. Just like what they did in other cities, like in Denver.
3: Well, Yankee Stadium was like that,
1: right,
3: too.
1: They have the old stadium they're still playing in. They're building the next one. Yeah. Once they get the new one built, they tear the other one down.
3: Yeah.
1: Then Stan Kroenke takes all of Southern California over as he heads south. So Valley, SoFi, Orange
0: County.
1: You're
0: going to make this about San Diego.
1: Well, here's why. But here's why. Because he already has the deal in place.
3: Is it the soccer thing?
1: No, it's an arena.
0: The San Diego Sports Arena.
3: Oh, yeah, they need an arena badly there,
1: so,
3: right?
1: So the San Diego Sports Arena is like 60 years old.
3: So they're going to put like a hockey team in there?
1: So, again,
3: Kroenke. Well, he owns the Avs. He can't do that.
1: Right. But, even though he owns the Avs.
3: But he can own the building.
1: Well, he's going to own the building.
3: Right.
1: He's going to build the building.
3: Right.
1: And then I would think he's going to use his influence to say to the NHL, if there's one sport that could survive in this market, it's NHL hockey, meaning San Diego.
3: Yeah.
1: And with his influence.
3: Oh, I can totally see that. The San Diego Surf.
0: Or the Ice Dogs.
1: Any one of those work?
3: Yo, dude, hang 10 with his ears around the rink, man.
1: I'll tell you this right now, but think about Kroenke, though. Think about what he's doing. All these sports properties.
3: Tacos, man.
0: Imagine Rachel and her friends in the
3: suite at the Kroenke hockey arena.
0: The hockey players?
1: Yeah. What do you mean the hockey players?
3: Cappy's Del Mar group will be in there.
1: Oh, absolutely. Yeah. My Del Mar group will be in there.
0: Don't you have to leave, Sedona? It's 55.
3: Oh, yeah, I got to go.
1: Where are you going?
0: He's got a
3: call. I got a meeting at 10 o'clock.
1: Oh, give me a break. Or I'll make it at 10:05.
0: We get ready for Wednesday tomorrow.
3: Dude.
0: Wendy is actually still traveling back, so he won't join us tomorrow. He'll be back next week because he's coming back from the UK. But
3: I won't be here. It's going to be 116 degrees.
0: Okay, we'll get Keyshawn on tomorrow. We'll do some stuff. Mm-hmm. Cappy, we got a few things to record. Why don't we do that?
1: You want to do that? Or we can do it after the show because I still have a dealer's choice I need to get to, you know?
4: And you got that calendar crap.
1: Yeah.
0: Will you stop with the calendar crap? Wait a minute. You said you were going to be nicer now that I got you your T-Mobile hotspot.
1: Yeah, now they got you the tower. You said you were going to be nicer. That's a nice birthday gift. Not only did he give you the tower, the hardware, but he's paying for it every month.
0: Yeah.
4: Somebody's got to.
0: No, somebody doesn't have to.
1: Why does the guy who makes the most money get the break on the tower? Give me the tower.
3: First of all, I'm not Steve Mason.
1: Oh, wow.
0: I mean, that is true.
1: I say this. I say I want a tower, too.
0: No.
1: Yes.
0: You don't travel around for it.
1: I don't like my tower. My tower sucks in comparison to Sedano's tower.
0: All right, so if you do this after the show, I ain't going to be here.
1: So?
0: Well, sometimes you need coaching.
1: All right, that is true. I'll buy that.
0: But you just want to do the dealer's, the calendar now?
1: All right, you want me to do the dealer's choice? You want me to do the calendar? You want me to do the ad?
0: Oh, hold on. Oh, wait, we got a little BJ Thomas playing.
1: Oh, really? Later, dog.
0: Later, dog?
1: Yeah, I called him a dog.
0: Here is your Don't Sweat the Small Stuff calendar of the day for Tuesday, September 8th, 2026. Learn to live in the present moment. The same mental dynamics that tell us to look toward the future will only repeat themselves so that, quote, someday never actually arrives. How about that?
3: Hey.
0: Nice. Meanwhile, the Sedano and Cap Morning Show, the 9 a.m. hour, always made possible by Jacob and Ronnie. 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
1: Just want to put a bow on the Del Mar racing season, because I know a lot of our listeners have been asking me, hey, when are your horses running? When can we bet on them, et cetera? And I got a lot of people hitting me up this past weekend because it was the closing weekend down at Del Mar. The first year ever, this is our best year in terms of winning races, the Great Friends Stables, 6 wins on the season. But I will just say this. One horse, a horse called Aw Geez, did something you never see at the Del Mar racing season. 3 wins in one meet. That means that we started in mid-July and we ended this the meet yesterday. 3 wins in one meet. This is a 6-year-old horse, Aw Geez, and this horse just loves to win. This horse got huge heart. So, Carlo, I know you've got the video that you could probably put up on YouTube. And Jorge Briones, I know you've got the audio of what happened. This is Sunday afternoon, the 3rd race, and Aw Geez coming home for the win.
2: 3 wide on the turn and on the charge with Malibu Coast to try to come and get Calm Sea as they turn for home. Calm Sea, Aw Geez on the outside. These two arrive at the 8th pole. Malibu Coast is in between those two. Aw Geez on the outside taking the lead. Calm Sea is next. Then Malibu Coast, late move down the middle of the track from Living Life, but it's going to be Aw Geez. Living Life was second. Then a photo, Zalamo or Malibu Coast.
1: Great call. It's going to be Aw Geez. So there you go. 3 wins for Aw Geez in one racing meet. 6 wins for the Great Friends Stables. And for everybody that played along and watched and followed, thank you guys all very much. I hope you guys are following on Instagram at Great Friends Stable, because you get to see the whole reality show, Stable Wars, play out on Instagram. That's it.
0: Thank you, Cappy. What a Tuesday. You know, I really was dreading coming back in.
1: Why?
0: I didn't want vacation to end. I didn't want to leave Otis the Bunny this morning. I didn't want to, like, football season's here. And as much as I feel like I prepared for it, I'm still not really prepared. So I was like, eh, I don't really feel it. But after 3 hours with you boys.
1: Yeah, today, good day.
0: Feels good.
1: Yeah, really good.
0: Feels real good.
1: Mm-hmm.
0: We're going to work out tonight?
1: What time are you going to get done?
0: I'm off the air at 6 p.m.
1: Okay, we're going to walk. We're going to work out. What are we going to do?
0: Let's see how it feels outside.
3: Mm-hmm. When are you guys going to spit on each other?
0: That's tomorrow.
1: Oh. Yeah.
0: I mean, we can spit on each other tonight if
1: you
0: want. You'd
1: be super proud of me, too, by the way. I brought a Yeti lunchbox.
0: Really? It,
1: yeah, you know how like I'm always like wanting something after we eat
0: those
1: dinner?
0: Yeti lunchbox, that's like $100.
1: Oh, really?
0: Oh, yeah.
1: It was a gift, but I'll tell you right now, dude, there's protein shakes in there.
0: Yeah, dude.
1: There's protein bars.
0: Yeah, what kind of protein bars?
1: Perfect bars.
0: You get the Bear Bells?
1: No, Perfect
0: bars. I like Bear Bells.
1: These are, and then I got...
0: David bars are also good, too.
1: Greek yogurt is in there as
0: well. What kind? How many grams?
1: I think it's 26 15? Grams.
0: No, 26 grams?
1: I think so.
0: Like a yogurt cup or a big one?
1: Like a big yogurt.
0: Oh, nice.
1: Yeah, 26 grams of protein.
0: You want to share some of that yogurt with
1: us? Yeah, I'm telling you, I got yogurt. I got it all, man. Blueberries.
0: You got any chicken breast?
1: No, but I'll get that.
0: You going to get me some later?
1: You know what we're going to do tonight? You know what we're going to do for dinner tonight? You know what we're going to do? We're going to order Goop Kitchen to the East Central.
0: What'd you just say?
1: Goop Kitchen.
0: Oh, I thought you said something else.
1: No, Goop Kitchen. That's what we're ordering tonight.
0: Where?
1: We're going to have it delivered.
0: Where's Goop Kitchen?
1: I don't know. They got a whole bunch of them all over L.A. I'm new to it.
0: What is it? Like Mediterranean?
1: No, it's like super healthy, super clean, but really delish.
0: All right. Delish, huh? Yeah. Where are we going to eat it? In your room?
1: I think we'll eat
0: My
1: it.
0: Room?
1: We'll eat it at the Nixo Lounge.
0: Oh.
1: Yeah.
0: It's going to be so humid out there. All right. Well, that's tonight. We'll see you back tomorrow morning, 7 a.m. for the Wednesday edition of the Sedano and Cap Morning Show. I'll see you back at noon. For a live imaging Tuesday, presented by Providence.

0: which is quite a lot, based on what I see all the time on socials, the Josh Pate football show, as well as Bussin and Pate on campus. And also, I see Josh Pate lifting. You know, so I think he and Lance Taylor are going to be doing some legwork together. Good to see you, Josh. How are you, buddy?
1: What's up, Josh?
2: I'm good. I could not help but notice as I was, you know, doing the whole scroll fest Saturday night in the wake of whatever you call that happened at the end of the Michigan game.
0: Yes, sir.
2: And I know how serious you are by the angle beneath your face that the cell phone video is, and that cell phone

0: video was well beneath the chin line, and you were trying to gather the words.
1: Yes.
0: In your extensive understanding of this great language of ours, yes, and you were still dumbfounded. Even you, yes, stumbled over your own words trying to express what you just saw. Mm-hmm. And I related to that because it is my job to talk about this sport. Yes. And I basically just shrugged when I got home and my wife said, "What happened to that Michigan game?" I don't know.
1: Me neither. And again, I've been at this now for 30 years, Josh, and with the NFL for almost a quarter century. I'm about to head over to NFL Network to start my 24th season with them. Even I didn't know that the game clock and the broadcast clock and the replay clock are all separate. I had no idea, you know, that that this sort of thing could fall through the cracks as it appeared to, and I know you have a massive problem with it, so I'll give you the floor. Has your take taken on any different avenues, or you still have the same opinion, Josh?
0: No, I'm very upset about it, as upset as an outsider could be. Of course, I've heard from a lot of Michigan fans who are ready to screenshot this and send me a feed of that. I understand the machinations of the Big Ten explanation that came 2 hours later. And of course, I understand if the benefit of the decision falls in your lap, then it's your instinct to defend the decision. I get all that. I think my anger, rage, whatever you want to call it, was far more basic in this whole thing. And it's this: if you have a secret way of doing anything that is integral to deciding the outcome of a game, and we don't know about it, that's a problem. Because transparency, as the Big Ten so quickly pointed out during the Brendan Sorsby case, is paramount in this. You've got to have transparency to have integrity on the outcomes of games. And they were right. The Big Ten was right when they were looking at Texas Tech saying, "Look, if you guys don't do something about this, then we're going to issue a league-wide boycott of scheduling Texas Tech." But then when it comes time for the Big Ten to be fully transparent, like to their credit, the ACC has in their review process, the Big Ten was not that proactively enough. And so I'm not one who's claiming a fix was in. I'm not claiming anything like that. What I am claiming is a lot of people will think that. And there's a very easy way to circumvent that. There's an easy way to nip that in the bud, and that is fully peel the curtain back. Because if you don't, then people are left to wonder, well, if there's a secret clock there, but we aren't privy to it, then how do we know that you would have gone to these lengths had it been Western Michigan that needed 1/10 or 2/10 of a second left? And the answer is we can't know because you're not transparent enough. So I think the big lesson moving forward, if there is one to be learned, is that you shouldn't be waiting until next year to do this. From this week moving forward, if the Big Ten is worth its salt, they will fully peel that curtain back, just like the Atlantic Coast Conference has done. They may have member institutions on both coasts, so that's all screwed up, but at least they've gotten it right in the review process, where there is no stone left unturned, okay? There is no hundreds and thousands of scrolls long Reddit thread about conspiracies about the ACC's review process, because you get to see the whole thing. And so that's how it should be in the Big Ten moving forward.
1: Well, didn't they send out a video of the actual review? I mean, what's more transparent than sending out that this was the conversation between everybody as they looked at how much time was left on the clock?
0: Yeah, I'll tell you what's more transparent than that. Not waiting 2 hours to do it. Doing it in the live broadcast, just like the ACC does. Look, I don't have tinfoil around here.
1: Okay.
0: But let's pretend this bottle's a tinfoil hat, okay? Yeah. So I've got the tinfoil hat on.
1: Yes, sir.
0: If I already doubt the league, you releasing a video 2 hours later is not going to appease me. It's not going to quell my concerns. All I'm going to do is get on the internet and say, "Well, anybody could edit anything in 2 hours." Now, do I believe the Big Ten did that? No, I believe they provided the exact feed mm-hmm. that they used in the review process. The point is, it doesn't have to be that way. There doesn't have to be any smoke. If it's already happening during the process, televise it. Another entire conference already does it. And by the way, Rich, the Big Ten's doing it on their Friday games. So just do it league-wide. I hope they do. I think they will. My fingers are crossed.
1: My issue, Josh, is the Michigan cheating, which I know I'm going to have to deal with the rest of my days. You know, I get it. As if the extra play Michigan got was a tush-push from the half-yard line. You know what I mean? Like, the kid had to throw it 60 yards flat footed. And so obviously that, when that happened, I knew it was going to be on. I knew I'd be talking about it today. I knew I'd be, you know, as you pointed out, searching for words while drinking my red wine on my Instagram feed. You know what I mean? Like, I knew it was on. It was officially on. You know what I mean? Like, and that's where I kind of want to turn the page to here is Michigan's got a problem, right? At quarterback, Josh? Would you agree?
0: Yes, I do. And I think it's a bigger problem now than it would have been 5 years ago. Because 5 years ago, you wouldn't have had an eight-figure price tag attached to a quarterback. So it, in theory, would have been easier to pull the lever if that lever needs to be pulled. I am going to go up there this weekend. I'm going to that Oklahoma game. And there's this instinctive voice way, way in the back of my mind that says, you've watched this sport long enough. You know that week one lies to you all the time. And you know with these ultra-talented rosters, when they get their back against the wall, they're in wounded animal mode, especially in Michigan's case, they get a sudden unexpected stay of execution. You know they can get off the deck week two. You know that can happen. And I'm talking to myself. I know that can happen. Yes, I do. I also know that the caliber of athlete Western Michigan had on the field that you couldn't do anything against after that first drive pales in comparison to the athlete that Oklahoma's going to put on the field. This may be the best defense in the country coming into town this week. And so, I mean, if you can't dent the scoreboard against Western Michigan, and it's so fundamental in nature. Like, Rich, I thought that ground game was going to carry him. And I'm looking at Hyder and Marshall, and I'm looking at that total rushing output, and that shocked me. It really stunned me.
1: Me too.
0: I'll stop short of saying shocked. It is week one of a new staff, after all. But I don't know what the move is if he struggles mightily again this week. And this is a defense that will make a lot of good quarterbacks look bad this year. So where's your head at on this, by the way? You're in the weeds there.
1: Yeah, I appreciate you, you know, throwing that back in my lap. And that's part of the reason why I love having you on this show is it's a conversation. It's not just a Q&A here. I'm nervous. I mean, I've met the kid twice, and he's so supremely confident. And he's also lived in a spotlight at an age that it's unnatural, right, for a 16, 17-year-old, even in high school athletics, right? And once upon a time, I saw Drew Henson be Mr. Michigan, and then he comes in and he struggled. He struggled. And then there was Tom Brady, which was very helpful for Michigan. And I just don't know if we're watching this again, or he is just talented and he's just needs the reps, although he just got a ton of reps, you know, over the last several months. And so I'm nervous. I'm concerned. I'm rooting for him. Because I would love for him to come out against Oklahoma and wing it and just basically say, I'm still the same Bryce Underwood everyone hoped I could be, and shows everybody. I don't know. And Kyle Whittingham's got, you know, obviously a high price tagged kid that he may be forced to look everybody in the face. You know, hey, Mr. Ellison, thanks for the tab, but we're going to go with this other kid, right? I kind of laid it all out for you, Josh.
0: I don't know what the playbook is. I mean, if you're Kyle Whittingham or any coach walking into that situation, we're still in a new enough era. We're still in the new enough portion, rather, of this new era that a lot of firsts are being seen. This is one of the firsts of a coaching staff inheriting a very, very highly paid asset at quarterback that the entire future hope in the next 3 or so years was built around. And I'm not going to say it's a dead product. I'm not going to say that yet. But if it is that, then at what point do you look around and say, guy, okay, can I pull the trigger here? Or is it still your sole discretion on when you pull the trigger? I have no clue what to expect there.
1: Josh Pate here on the Rich Eisen Show. Just you're back fresh from the debut of you with the Bussin guys in Baton Rouge. What a weekend, man, for Lane Kiffin, right? Where he went on College Game Day, said his piece, then his team said their piece, and he said his piece going in the locker room at halftime saying, could you imagine if there were, you know, pro players here? And then the leaked halftime speech where he peeled the paint off the walls, Josh. And I imagine LSU fans are out of their gourds excited, correct?
0: in a way that I haven't seen since the 2019

0: 2019 season, and maybe even more so because there is the added sense down there of an us against the world, or at the very least, an us against our own league mentality. And I mean, by the way, for those who are watching now who haven't been checking updates in the past 2 hours, the SEC has just casually scheduled a meeting for Thursday to vote to kick LSU out of the league. So that is something that's happening.
1: By the way, I left out that lawsuit part.
2: Where he
1: didn't dress the NFL players. Pardon me. You're right. That's one large piece of the puzzle I left hanging out there.
0: It's a crazy, crazy time down here in the South. But I want to tell you, you mentioned that leaked audio. Lane, you know, we were in the building all day Friday. And so I was around him. I was around his staff. We were in meetings. I heard language every bit as forceful in the pregame, if not more so, more in a predictive manner than maybe that leaked audio. And I don't know how leaked it was. I don't know how authentic it was. But I will say everything that happened Saturday night, they fully expected to happen, to the point where I'm listening to him Friday saying, okay, I mean, yeah, it's nice to be confident. But, buddy, they'd never expected a competitive game, and they didn't get a competitive game. Defensively, that's an incredible outfit. I know Lane and the offense and Sam Levitt, they're going to get all the credit, and they should. But Blake Baker, very, very nearly left there to be a head coach in his own right, and they've still got him, and he's one of the best in America, and they got a lot of really good athletes there. There's going to be a lot of theater that's about to play out, because the SEC's stance, by the way, this is going to be a huge story over the next couple of days, is we don't care if you didn't roster those players. You've already gone past the line in the sand that we set. And there's some language. If you read, you know, some of the language of the TRO, of the legal filing, whatever the wording's supposed to be, of what the SEC has filed, there's a quote in there that they expressed great concern. I'm reading it right now. Expressed great concern that LSU President Roos and Athletic Director Owsbury have no meaningful control over Kiffin or the football program at LSU. Now, for those unfamiliar with how Louisiana State University operates, that's the SEC alleging that the governor is running the program using the recently inserted president and AD as a proxy. That's what they're saying. And what they're saying is Kiffin's kind of doing whatever he wants, and we're not going to deal with it, because every one of you has claimed that you want enforceable rules and you want a workable structure. But yet when we're trying to do it, we've got a member institution trying to take us to court. At that point, we don't care if you rostered the players or not. Now, I will tell you, Rich, we got, 48 hours until Thursday. I cannot imagine an SEC without LSU in it. So it would still shock me if this happened. But that's not to say they're not very serious about this. I just think what it is threatened to be grounded for a year, so that when I ground you for 6 months, whatever that means here figuratively, you kind of wipe the sweat off your brow a little bit. But there's a reassertion of authority, and there's a resetting of the hierarchy of who's really in charge here. It's the SEC trying to do the look at me, I'm the Somali pirate, I'm in charge, and you're lucky to be here.
1: I am the captain. Before I let you go, this is the way I would love to finish up our Tuesday chats after looking back, is looking forward. That's an obvious game on the schedule here. The Ohio State at Texas. You want to preview that one for me, Josh, before I send you on your Tuesday?
0: Two really good defenses, man. The marquee, the promotional posters, whatever artwork ESPN and ABC choose to roll with, you're going to see a lot of Arch Manning. You're going to see a lot of Julian Sayin. And you got two potentially of the best defenses in the country here. Either one of them could win a defensive game if they need to. By the way, if you remember back to last year, that's how this game played out in Columbus. I think Ohio State would really love to win this game. I think Texas needs to win this game. Mm-hmm. Remember, Texas is run into Georgia a couple of times, and they've been out physical and they've been bested, even though recruiting rankings and portal rankings would lead you to believe those rosters are 1-1. Well, Ohio State has the propensity to do that to you too. They could put you in a locker physically as well. Texas believes they have upped their game. They believe they have upped their level of physicality, and they believe they can go toe-to-toe physically with anybody in the country for four quarters. It's in their home building. If they're wrong about that, it's going to be a pretty scathing indictment. You know, Clemson believed a lot of things about themselves, Rich, and they found out they were wrong about what they believed. So Texas, Same way. Texas believes a lot about itself. And the beautiful thing about this sport is we don't always have to live in the world of the hypothetical. We actually get to see it play out this Saturday. I know you'd love me to predict this game. I got no clue who I'm predicting yet. I slightly lean Texas, very slightly lean Texas. But the coaching matchup here is fun, too, because he brought in Muschamp. Steve Sarkisian brought in Muschamp at defensive coordinator. But I don't know that there is a much better head coach coordinator trio than what Ryan Day is bringing to town. So it's going to be a really fun chess match on the sidelines, too.
1: Well, if it wasn't for the clock in Ann Arbor, we would have roosted a bit more in a conversation on Clemson and Dabo Swinney and everything else going on there. So for the moment, we place that aside, and we send you on with the rest of your Tuesday. The college football, Josh Pate College Football Show, over 500,000 subscribers to that YouTube channel. Bussin and Pate on campus in Ann Arbor, 2 Eastern?
0: In Ann Arbor, my friend.
1: Oh, LaJuan in Ann Arbor, man. That'll be that'll be tough on nobody. That'll be great. That'll be great. Enjoy it. I'll look forward to seeing it. 2 Eastern on ESPN on Friday. That's Josh Pate every Tuesday right here on the Rich Eisen Show. 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Coming up next, in his first of every Tuesday spot during the season, the one and only Cam Hayward, next on The Rich Eisen Show.
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1: Cam Hayward is here. Our radio audience has returned. Not Just Football with Cam Hayward is a weekly podcast that gives fans a peek behind the curtain of NFL life. Hayden Walsh is with Cam, and Not Just Football, where you can get it where all your podcasts are acquired, as well as on YouTube as well. And Cam is kind enough to join us on this program every Tuesday this upcoming season as well, which I truly, truly appreciate. It is good to see you, Cam.
27: It's great to see you. We got the season right upon us. Like, this is the best time to be a part of the show.
1: I appreciate you saying that. So let's just jump into it here. What goes through your mind after all these years for you to get ready for this NFL season, Cam?
27: I hate week one. I honestly do. There's so many, like, what ifs and buts, and, you know, what if they do this, but what if they do that? And week one is the worst because coaches overthink, players overthink, because teams are just completely different. Give me the week two, but that's the butterflies I get. And once we get past, you know, the first kick, I'm usually settled by that.
1: What do you? But I mean, it's not like your first rodeo here. I mean, what is it about week one that freaks you out, if you will, in a way?
27: Because I'm a control freak and I can't control anything. And I look at these games, and, you know, now you got Stefanski down there, and you're thinking about everything he's done in Cleveland and trying to apply it to Atlanta. And my head just tends to spin on this first week.
1: Yeah, but, you know, you saw Tua in the preseason, right, Cam? Let's just get right into it. Let's talk the real here. he's now the starting quarterback for Atlanta. Cam,
27: right? That's one thing. But shoot, hey, good marriages sometimes sometimes are better the second time around. So you don't know what to expect. And, you know, I think you got a guy in Bijan.

0: Robinson, who, if you add him with a Bill Callahan offensive line, that's a lot to think about, and it's going to keep a lot of people up at night.
1: Okay, and so where are you in the preps? I know we're going to have you every single Tuesday, but have you already, you must have been all the way into the film already, right, as best you can so far, knowing that they're coming?
0: I spend at least a month on these dudes. So, yeah, you got Bijan, and when he gets the ball, he's electric. It all starts with him. But then you got Drake London, Kyle Pitts, that those are your big threats in the passing game. And so Tua's got a good supporting cast. That's the thing that was different from last year. I know A-Chain put up a lot of yards. He was a little bit banged up, but he's got a better supporting cast. You got Lindstrom in the O-line. They just paid Bergeron as well. So they got a lot of things going on the offensive side of the ball. And then you're just looking for Stefanski to find rhythm in that offense for Tua. So defensive-wise, we're looking forward to having, you know, them feeling pretty good about where they're at.
1: Cam Hayward here on the Rich Eisen Show every Tuesday, first of many here on the program. So Mike McCarthy there now, and you've had nothing but Tomlin. How is it different, Cam?
0: Everything's, you know, different. You know, you've come accustomed to, you know, how things were done at Mike Dean. It's no shot at Mike McCarthy. It's just different. It's a different, you know, flow of things. And shoot, we're practicing at 11 o'clock. That's a little bit different. I've always practiced at 1:55. I remember that clear as day. And, you know, it's gone through training camp, new coaches. But I think it's just adapting and being open to it, you know. Both coaches are successful, and, you know, they go about things a little bit differently. But the end result is these guys like to win. They know how to play. They know how to coach at a high level, and they get the most out of their players.
1: Are they similar? What way are they similar?
0: Ooh, I think their knowledge of the game, because they are both hungry for football. You know, you start talking about football and you get these grins on their face when they start talking about, you know, situations they've been in. And as a player, you just relish those situations to just keep harping on those, because as a defender, I want to know what Mike McCarthy was thinking on third down in the Super Bowl in the third quarter. What led to those special drives? And you can do the same thing with Mike T. So it's really nice to just prick their brains and, you know, see how much they are liking that.
1: What about leaving the players to sort of be professionals on their own? What about that, right? Like, wouldn't Mike T just let you guys you know, be you, or he was, you're already furrowing your brow at me. Are they treating you guys? Is it a difference? Have you noticed about being in your faces or anything like that, or Cam?
0: No, and maybe I'm just old, so I don't even realize it, where I'm just numb to it. But it's more just about getting the work done. And, you know, Coach McCarthy accepts everybody the way Mike T would. And I don't think it really turns into one of those remember your Titan situations where he's got to break everybody down and we got to go on a hike around Gettysburg. But
1: nice.
0: No, it's good.
1: Okay. Cam Hayward here on the Rich Eisen Show. And did, you know, McCarthy and Rogers just slip back into the old shoe here? Like, what was it like, I guess, in witnessing this reunion in practices and in the locker room?
0: I think I understood the love affair between Aaron Rodgers, Mike McCarthy, and the rest of the quarterbacks. They all just want to talk quarterback play. Like, you know, Mike McCarthy's got his quarterback school, and he's very fond of it. And rightfully so. You've won a Super Bowl with the guy. I'd be standing right next to the dude, too, if he helped me win. So, you know, Mike McCarthy is an offensive-minded coach, but I think we're going to provide something that he's going to be damn proud of and a good defense, too.
1: Okay, is there anything you can allow? I mean, again, this is your 16th year that you can share of what this offense looks like. Pittman here, Rico Daddle there, Jeremy Bernard, my guy Roman Wilson, hopefully going to start showing out like he did in Ann Arbor. DK Metcalf, what do we have that looks different from last year that you're willing to share publicly, Cam?
0: Well, I think our running backs, they're damn good. Like Rico Daddle and Jaylen Warren, I don't even like saying 1A, 1B. I think it's just 1 and 1. Those dudes, they're electric. They're they're stout. And then in the passing game, I think Pat Freiermuth and Darnell Washington are just going to take over the middle. You add in a guy like Michael Pittman on one side. I look for DK to take another step and continue to grow. And I'm looking for Roman to just keep getting those touches and feel more confident in himself. Aaron alluded to this when we were talking on the pod, but he talked about how much he learned about Roman on their Montana or their Idaho trip. And, you know, he was just like, you know, I learned so much that I feel like I have more trust in him. And he's looking for DK to just ball out and be even better than he was last year.
1: Cam Hayward here, Not Just Football with Cam Hayward weekly podcast. You're coming out of the chute for the football season with a two-parter with your guest. How'd you able to book Aaron? How are you able to book Aaron Rodgers, Cam?
0: Well, he was supposed to do it during camp. And, you know, he was like, I'm feeling a little bit sick. And then I brought him some coffee. I said, hey, do you still want to get it done? And he was like, oh, yeah, I would love to get it done. And he called me up on the weekend and was like, let's just go over some things before I got some stuff to air out. And I was like, okay. And I'm thinking I'm going to get a bunch of notes. This guy was like, I'm game for whatever. Ask whatever you want. I was like, you sure about that? And he was like, yes. And we were able to take a little bit of his time and break it off into two parts. And, you know, a lot of it is football based in part one. And part two, he just goes completely Aaron. And it's fun to hear his story and hear what he thinks.
1: All right. Here's a taste from Not Just Football with Cam Hayward, Aaron Rodgers talking about his decision to come back.
2: I mean, I leaned on my wife, obviously, and it's a, you know, like with your wife, like it's, once you're married and you have family, like it's not just, I think I'm going to play this year. It's like,
3: yeah,
2: your wife's got to go through it. Your kids got to go through it. You got to be away from your family.
3: Mm-hmm.
2: And so I want to make sure that, you know, she was on board with it. I want to make sure my body felt good. And then I want to see where Mike was at, I didn't just automatically assume, oh, Mike got hired, I'm coming back.
3: Yeah.
2: Do they even want me back? Mm. You know, do they want to move forward and go with the young guys and draft a guy and do that? Which, again, I had no ego about it. You want to do that? That's fine. You know, like I was in a good place mentally. But the conversation progressed from there and ultimately decided to come back.
1: Yeah, and then part of the teaser that you popped out on your socials today too, Cam, it seemed like you hit on the subject of a future, right? Where... You know, it seemed like at one point he said he didn't shut the door on this is his last year or not, but he also then said soon he's going to drift away and you'll never hear from him again. Which one is it, do you think, Cam?
0: Part of me is like he will disappear to an extent, but those he's close to, he'll continue to show up in different ways. But he's definitely done with football after this. I think we begged him enough. Last year we had him on the pod and me and DK were just like, so that means we might get another year, and it worked out and we got him. But I can definitely say this year he's probably going to put in close the book on his NFL career.
1: It won't matter if he feels great and he just, you know, obviously he loves being around you guys. What if you guys crush it, right? What if this is a magic carpet ride you guys go on here? Cam, seriously.
0: Wow, magic carpet ride? Is that a reference to Aladdin right there?
1: That's what we call it in the National Football League. When Kurt Warner went on one, right? I mean, like there's, you know, last year, obviously the Seahawks went on one. Like, what if that happens? Obviously, that might be an exclamation point that would cause him to leave, but, or to be comfortable in that regard.
0: I think everybody's looking for those storybook endings. You look at what Peyton Manning did in Denver, and you look at what Andrew Whitworth did for the Rams. And so those situations where you're at the tail end of your career and you're able to go out on top, I think that is something every player wants. And I think the fact that he's already been open, that would just, you know, that's what you're looking for as a player, as a leader, as someone who's been in the league as long as he has. I don't think he's overlooking that situation, but I think he's ready to, you know, call it a career once he's able to raise another Super Bowl.
1: What about you?
0: We're not in a rush. We're taking it year by year. Like he said, I got to talk to my wife. That is something that we all evaluate. I know Susie is always like, when are you going to retire? But
1: that's it, Cam.

0: That is you, boy. Wow, you must have ears on the conversation. You can't deflect. Don't deflect on me.
1: Like, I'm not deflecting. What do you,
0: I see more gray than I than last year. Like, seriously, wow. Is this it? Is this it for you? Do you think or what?
2: I don't think it's it, but you got to see how the body feels. You know, I got 17 games, hopefully more in me. We'll see how we do after this long playoff run we have. And so I don't like to jump the gun, but I will say if this is not my last year, next year will definitely be my last year, because I have to say we're not signing any more contracts after this.
0: Okay. All right. So it's more likely you're playing next year than Rodgers is what you're saying.
2: I would bet a lot of money on that.
0: Okay. And then, you know, before we let you go here, Cam, I mean, I got to ask you a sports talk radio question.
2: Okay.
0: Are the Rams with Donald and Garrett as unbeatable as the rest of us in the media are making it out to be, Cam?
2: Oh, no, I don't know about unbeatable. I think that front is really special, and you got Trent McDuffie back there. But I don't know about unbeatable. I think, you know, it's funny. You remember years ago when there was a so-called dream team with the Eagles, and they were stout up front. They had everybody. And I understand this is a totally different situation, but it's a testament to our game that any team can win. And, you know, just because you sign a guy doesn't mean you're automatically going to win a Super Bowl. But I'd like to have multiple defensive player of the year winners on my team going forward. And, you know, I don't know how you block all those guys. I understand you can chip, but that's not enough with them.
0: Well, I mean, at any point in time in the conversations that you hear on shows like this one and everything else on ESPN, just to name a few here, you and TJ Watt ever have a moment go, what about us here? You know, TJ's a defensive player of the year award winner, right? And you got a Hall of Fame resume. Do you guys ever sit there and go, what the hell? No,
2: I think we do that. I think we do that as a D line, especially because we feel like we got a lot of great pieces. And I'm not just blowing smoke. You know, it's me, TJ, Alex Highsmith, Nick Herbig. You also have Derek Harmon coming into his second year, Keanu Benton, who just signed a new deal. We feel like we're loaded up front. And, you know, I know we've been around and, you know, the older guys don't get as much love as they used to, but we feel like we rival any D-line, and we don't run away from that. We look forward to showing that when we get to playing.
0: All right. And the last one for you, you mentioned Bijan coming, you know, into your house on Sunday. Yeah. You know, it's not the only Ohio State-Texas matchup this weekend. I mean, you guys better come correct. Otherwise, Bijan might be able to talk in your direction on Sunday pregame. Cam, no?
2: Well, yeah? With Bijan, me and my son, we're doing a fantasy football league this year.
0: Okay.
2: With a bunch of dads in the neighborhood.
0: Okay.
2: And I deliberately did not take Bijan because I wanted to make sure I could punish a little bit more.
0: You let him slide? You let him slide past two? Is what you're saying?
2: I didn't let him slide. He was already taken.
0: Because fantasy and reality are two totally different. So who's on your fantasy team? What do we have?
2: Oh, I need to pull up this fantasy team.
0: Please do that, because this is awesome. We got to know.
2: I did laugh, though. There were a lot of guys that retired this offseason that didn't get the updated fantasy roster, so I died laughing when I was seeing some of you guys. There was, like, Nick Chubb out there, and I was like, he's not playing. And then there was DeAndre Hopkins. And this was the funny part. I think someone was trying to be nice to me, and they took the Steelers' D in the second round.
0: Come on, man. This is not fair.
3: What?
0: This is ridiculous. Who are these people? Cam?
3: That's your neighbor.
0: You're better than this, Cam. How old's your son, by the way? How old
3: invited to the barbecue?
2: he's 10 years old.
0: Okay, cool. Good.
2: And it didn't, like, I ended up drafting more because getting, like, 10-year-old boys together, all they want to do is wrestle, and it was a mess.
0: Okay.
2: It
0: was, so what position were you drafting in, and who's your team, Cam Hedlund?
2: Where is it at? I gotta find this. I'm gonna be mad.

0: I'll tell you, my first pick, I took Justin Jefferson.
1: Okay, so you probably, how many, if you pick, he's probably like ninth, tenth, right? That's what you probably picked down there.
0: I took him sixth.
1: Okay, that's good. That's good.
0: I got T. Higgins.
1: Okay.
0: I got
1: T. Higgins in division. In division. Okay.
0: I got him in like the fifth round, and my quarterback is Burrow. And so, which is even crazier. I can't believe I took Burrow.
1: Dude, hold on a minute. So let me get this right. So week 10 and week 3, you're going against your own fantasy quarterback.
0: But I did tell my son, I was like, don't expect me to update any of these rosters. Like, don't text me at 12 o'clock saying, hey, can you update these? I'm not doing that. That's not happening.
1: Yes, right. You got a game to play. You're doing reality football. Let your son handle the fantasy.
0: Yeah. Okay. I have no time for that. I took James Cook.
1: Okay.
0: I took George Pickens as well. I got three really good wide receivers. You got Justin Jefferson, George Pickens, and T. Higgins.
1: Okay.
0: I got Trey McBride in the fourth round. I felt really good about that.
1: That's good.
0: Boy. And then in the waiver wire, this is the crazy one. Guess what quarterback I picked up?
1: Rodgers?
0: Dak Prescott.
1: Dak on the waiver? What? Okay.
2: Dak wasn't drafted?
1: This is insane. You are above this. This is like, you are punching down, man. Come on.
0: Who are these people? I looked at the waiver wire last night, and I was like, how is Dak available?
1: Oh, my God. If you don't win this league, you could totally let you could sack Burrow five times and still win that week. You know what I mean?
0: And I feel comfortable with that.
1: Dude, this is going to be a fun week to see you in week one, and obviously throughout the season, not just football with Cam Hayward. Out right now with part one of two with Aaron Rodgers. Part two is on Thursday every single week, not just football, Cam Hayward on Tuesdays, as well as right here on the Rich Eisen Show. You're the man. Good luck this weekend.
0: Appreciate you, brother. Good luck to you guys as well.
1: Right back at you. That's Cam Hayward, not just football podcast, every single Tuesday here on the Rich Eisen Show. Come on, man.
2: Can we get in this league?
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1: By the way, I listened to Cooper talk to a friend of his from camp over the last few years. 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We're up against the break anyway. 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Yada yada yada. Cooper hung up on him. Awesome.
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0: 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Boy, we just is Cam Hayward's fantasy league called the Huckleberries League? I mean,
1: jeez.
0: One dad drafts the Steelers defense second round just to say, I see you, Cam.
1: I got your back, bro.
0: And then Dak goes undrafted?
2: Come on.
1: I mean, TJ. It is Pittsburgh, right? So it might be a little bit.
0: Is that what it is?
1: I have no other explanation.
0: You fought through that to root for the Cowboys for 3+ decades.
1: I mean, yeah, but I'm special.
2: Yeah, but you have Eagles on your team. Like, you have Commanders players on your team.
1: Man. I try not to, but I do.
2: Get out of here.
0: He has no Commanders on his team.
1: I have Washington football.
0: Uh-huh.
2: Of course,
0: yeah. Let's get it right.
2: Jaden Daniels on here.
0: Let's get it right.
1: He is piloting the Dillingham.
0: Okay, so here's what we're doing. Hour three, phone calls, Overreaction Monday on a Tuesday, and we'll get you set. The Australia game is going to be

0: that thing is going to last forever.
1: For sure.
0: Okay? Like, that's going to be talked about forever. What almost we could have talked about forever is the fact that T.J. Jefferson becomes an Oregon Ducks fan and they almost dropped their opener to Boise State.
2: Brockman, what did I text you?
0: You texted.
2: It was so close.
0: You were you freaking out because you knew everyone would start blaming you?
2: I was, you know, I hate the group chat, but I kept looking down.
0: Oh my
2: I was
0: God, just, you ever?
2: I was just waiting. I'm waiting for somebody to say something. So then finally, I had to say it, and I was like, "My Ducks cannot lose."
1: My Ducks.
2: Yeah, I of course, because I was like, if they lose this game.
0: By the way, Boise State is no joke. That is a heck of a game to schedule as your first game for both teams. By the way. And so for Boise State to come in and go into Oregon, and that thing was tied, and it was nip and tuck. And I'm like, this would be content for days on this show. Like, how are those shoes over there, TJ?
2: Was I watching? Yes. Was I praying? Yes. Please. God, if you're listening.
3: When the Ducks quack,
2: don't the Ducks.
0: Oh, man. But they survived.
2: Yeah, that's what we do.
0: And now we're surviving and advancing, and now it's hardly, and you got your shoes and you're happy. Yeah. I felt that way being the honorary captain.
4: Oh, yeah.
0: That year at Michigan.
2: Oh, yeah.
0: You know? Where it was like in the first quarter, Central Florida was showing up tight. Yeah, and I'm like, this cannot happen. Like,
1: is it me? Did
2: not
1: I do
2: today.
0: This could not happen. Yeah. Like, I will never be allowed back on campus again. The one time I'm the honorary captain that we lose in the Big House. I don't know who was the honorary captain on Saturday night against Western Michigan. That was a sweat, to say the least. But you, sir.
2: Yeah, man.
0: You almost became a Ducks fan and became the mush on the spot. But not.
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10: 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Coming up, Falcons running back Bijan Robinson. And now, it's Rich Eisen.
6: Number 3 of the Rich Eisen Show is on the air. What a show we've had so far, if I may say so myself. Awesome. Call us at 844-204-RICH. Tell us how awesome we are. I want to hear from you how awesome we are. All right, I'll stop doing that. Hour 1, Troy Aikman. That's how we kick things off. And then Hour 2, our regular Tuesday guests. Every single Tuesday this season, Josh Pate will join us to talk college football. And then Cam Hayward will join us as well every Tuesday. And he's playing for the Steelers, which is awesome. If you missed our first 2 hours, there's our YouTube channel. There's our podcast. You can listen to us. There's also our Disney Plus page. Kicking off hour number 3 is one of the best in the business, an all pro and also a terrific human being on top of all of it. Courtesy of Colgate from the Atlanta Falcons. Ladies and gentlemen, Bijan Robinson here on the program.
13: Nice.
6: How are you, Bijan? Good to see you.
14: Yes, sir. Man, I'm doing great. Great to see you as well. Can you hear me?
6: Yeah, I can absolutely hear you. I can also see you in your Colgate-issued gear. I can see
14: you. Yes, sir.
6: Oh, well, look at this. We got toothpaste. We've got, what do I see, the toothbrush? We see the mouthwash on top of it?
14: Sure. Yes, sir.
6: Are you at the dentist right now? Are you literally there?
14: No, I'm actually I'm in my office at the house.
6: Okay. I don't know. Looks like it looks so immaculate. It looks like you are about to get your teeth cleaned, Bijan.
14: Yes, sir.
6: Okay.
14: Yes, sir. It's definitely been a great partnership, you know, with Colgate. And okay. You know me, like, I'm very big on just preventing health problems before they start on the field, especially before this game, week 1. So

0: you know, with the partnership, you know, just preventing oral health problems before they start is, you know, very important. And just with the Colgate Total, you know, with the toothbrush and the toothpaste, as you see, you know, something that I want everybody to have and to grab, because, you know, not only for me as an athlete, but for everybody just in their day-to-day life, that's one of the most important things, is to make sure that your oral health is where it needs to be. So that's why I've been loving this partnership with Colgate. And, you know, I hope that everybody can go and get themselves some Colgate. So, you know, they'll get ready for this new season of life. So that'll be great.
1: So as you run by defenders, you want them to say, oh, Bijan is minty fresh. Is that what you're looking for? Is that what the season goal is right there?
0: Most definitely, you know, it's definitely, it can be a distraction for the defenders because they do smell good breath. So,
1: yeah, good. It smells like that. It's like that line for, I don't know if you ever see the movie Hoosiers, Bijan.
0: I've not.
1: Oh my gosh. All right. Write that down for a spare time. Well, it's the best sports movie ever. The coach who's played by the actor Gene Hackman tells his player, you know, he wants him to guard him so closely. He wants to know the type of gum the other player is chewing, and the kid comes back to the bench and he says dentine, which is a flavor of gum. I know I'm dating myself, my God.
0: My high school coach used to say that, and I never knew where it came from. But now that I know, that's actually pretty crazy.
1: We're connecting dots for Bijan Robinson here on the Rich Eisen Show. Congratulations on your new deal, Bijan. What do you think that connotes? What do you think that sends out into the world?
0: You know, I think it's cool just for the position, for the running back position, just to continue to grow and to continue to, you know, see the value of it. You know, I feel like, you know, playing that position in the NFL past years have been like a little devalued. So, you know, for us to continue to, you know, get it back on the right track and to show the value in that position, has been pretty special. So, you know, even with Jameer, you know, doing the same thing, and Jonathan Taylor, like, it just shows the importance of having that kind of player, those kind of impacts on the offense, on the team. And I hope that other guys can continue to, you know, add value to the position as well, you know, in these next years.
1: Is there a running back text chain, Bijan?
0: There's not a running back text chain, but I definitely know all the guys, and I've talked to all the guys, especially like in the past couple of years, like we've all seen each other at an event or something like that. So, you know, we always talk about it. We always talk about just the growth of it. And, you know, I think it's pretty special, like how we just all support each other, but we're all still trying to compete against each other as well on the field. So it's definitely a cool thing.
1: Is Derrick Henry the OG of this conversation? Bijan?
0: He's the OG. Like, it was cool talking to him after it got done, like a month ago. And, you know, it's always cool to see the legends. And I know he's still the best in the league now, but, you know, just all that he's done in the league and all that he's going to continue to do in the years coming. Like, you know, it's cool to see those kind of guys just support it and back you as a player, and just as a person too. So I have so much respect for all those guys, and I know they're going to be the best for the team this season too.
1: Bijan Robinson here on the Rich Eisen Show. So what can you reveal the new Atlanta offense will look like with Kevin Stefanski? How different is it from previous years for you as a professional, Bijan?
0: I think it's going to be very, very explosive. You know, I know Kevin, Tommy, like they're just huge offensive minds, and even with Tommy Reese as the OC, and just getting to build a relationship with him, and, you know, the things that he expects from us. But, you know, I think the thing with him is just he's very creative. You know, he sees matchups and he wants to exploit them, and he wants to do it at a high level, and he's very competitive. So, you know, I love to see like the growth that we've been having throughout just OTAs and training camp, and, you know, even getting to talk with him every single day has been pretty special. So, you know, obviously you can talk about

0: I can talk all I want about it and be all excited all I want about it, but you know, ultimately, like we have to go out there and execute it at the highest level. And all I'm gonna say about it is I'm just very excited to be in this offense and to show the product that we've been working on, obviously the past four months or so.
1: Well, I'll be honest, Bijan, I'll always shoot you straight. When you come on this program, didn't see much of it in the preseason at all. Now, I know there wasn't a lot of starters playing, but yeah. When Tua was out there, as he's going to be coming up on Sunday in Pittsburgh, there's not a lot of confidence of people who have watched what's gone on during August. What can you tell us about the confidence level with Tua getting the start and this offense, Bijan?
0: Yeah, I think, you know, I know situations happen, you know, plays happen, and, you know, there's a lot of people that'll talk about it. But ultimately, like what we do in practice has been fun to watch, fun to be a part of. I know people don't see it, but you know, that's why I just can't wait to get to the game. But you know, we're all confident in him, man. Like he's, you know, been doing great in training camp, you know, and it's cool to, you know, he has experience. He has so much experience in this league. And, you know, I know that we have been supporting him through everything. And, you know, our job is to make him look good on the field. And, you know, we just say, just get the ball in our hands and, you know, we'll do the rest for you. So like, you know, I know him having that confidence in us has been great for him. And so now like it's our job to go out there on Sunday and put it to show, put it to work. Just have fun with it.
1: Well, not to turn you into my information man, but I'm about to attempt to. What does Michael Penix look like to you? Is he close?
0: Yeah, man. I mean, you know, he's still been practicing, been doing all the necessary things, all the recovery to, you know, to get himself ready to go. And, you know, he knows that he has the most support in us and we support him. Ultimately, everybody does. But, you know, with Mike, it's just trusting the process of the plans that they have for him and making sure that, you know, he's continued to just get better on the field. So, you know, we're going to back him all that we have and just keep rolling from there.
1: All right. This last couple of minutes is for me, Bijan. You know,
0: yeah.
1: You're not the only one on the screen with an I in the first and the last name. Okay. So we all have fantasy leagues. You've heard this conversation many, many times. Okay.
0: Yeah.
1: There's one in which, I have the second overall pick and it's the one I want to win the most.
0: Okay.
1: And it looks like I'm going to be able to draft you tomorrow night.
0: Okay.
1: So this is a flat out, straight up for me question. 366 touches last year for you, third most in the National Football League. Are we going to see more? Do you think more touches this year?
0: You know, you know me. I'm just trying to do whatever I can. Like I said last year, trying to do whatever I can to help this team win. So if that's what it takes, then let's go. If it's more, then let's go.
1: Okay.
0: As long as you win your fantasy league.
1: No, I appreciate that because when you said this team, I know you really mean the Atlanta Falcons.
0: Yeah. You're a part of this team.
1: That's
0: so
1: it. We're all part of the same team. My fantasy team, the Atlanta Falcons, Colgate, we're all part of one big happy family here that we want to win and be minty fresh. End of the day. Okay.
0: Most definitely.
1: What are your goals personally this year? Statistics that you're willing to share, Bijan?
0: So the goal that I set for myself, like, is just be better than last year. You know, yes, I write specific goals. I try to keep it private, but just make sure that I perform better in all areas of my game, and just building that confidence. You know, better than last year, because, you know, if I can do that, then that means I'm doing something right. Not for myself, but for this team. So God willing, it works. And I'm gonna go out there and give my all. You know, I've been very confident in training camp. So, you know, I just want to go out there and play against another team.
1: Okay. So I understand you won't share the numbers of your goals. What about the categories? Will you share the categories of your goals?
0: So they're all in separate categories. Mm-hmm. You know, I have like my faith goals, my family goals, then obviously the football goals, leadership, But there is goals like for rushing, there's goals for receiving, obviously there's the totality, like for the whole team goals, they're on there too. But I think it's important to write them down. It's looking at them every day, and not just for myself, but like for everybody. Because, you know, if you look at your goals every day, like that makes you very confident and want to go out there and do it. So now I just got to do it.
1: Okay. Oh, I forgot one other team that we're aligned on this week. It's called Texas football, because I'm a Michigan Wolverine. I will be as close to burnt orange. I might like wear Bevo horns. I don't know what I'm going to do. I'll watch McConaughey movies. I'm ready. This is it.
0: What do you if you have a score prediction, what do you think?
1: I don't know. You have more than them. I don't care. 1 point, I don't care. You know?
0: I think it's going to be I've been telling people, I'm like, we win this game this week. We won't lose again the rest of the season.
1: Let's do it. We just had Cam Hayward on last hour. I'm like, you better be careful. Bijan might come up to you before the game weekend.
0: That's right. You think of all I'm saying.
1: Oh, yeah. I look forward to you being helpful, hopefully having that moment for you. Before I let you go, one last word on Colgate. 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
1: Okay.
0: And I hope that everybody does go on, you know, the website and or in stores and purchases it and continue to keep purchasing it, because that's, you know, you want your smile to be the best, you want your oral health to be the best, so you can, you know, feel your best self in life. So, you know, I hope everybody gets on the wave and joins a part of this team, because it's only to help you grow as a person.
1: May you floss the competition, sir. May you do so.
0: That's great.
1: Okay. Listen, I'm just trying to leave you in a better spot in which I found you. Certainly, since that might be my fantasy team's mantra this
0: season. What's your fantasy team name?
1: It's called You Donkeys, because that's what the rest of the guys are in my league. They're donkeys.
0: That's right.
1: That's it. But I haven't won in a long time. So I'm hoping that streak ends as well. Thank you, Bijan. Good luck to you this season. And I hope to stay in touch. Let's do so.
0: Yes, sir, Rich. I appreciate you, man.
1: Right back after this. Bijan Robinson, everybody, right here on the Rich Eisen Show from the Atlanta Falcons and courtesy of Colgate and Texas football. This weekend, I'll be rooting. I'll be rooting for you. You've got the Arch Manning card. I want that to be as valuable as possible. Yeah, I want to do me this favor. Mm-hmm. Find out how much the card is worth before kickoff, and then let's compare it to after
2: now
1: kickoff.
2: We're talking. I mean, it's already priceless. Let's go.
1: I'm sure it's not. I'm sure there's a price on it. Everybody's maybe priceless to you, sir.
2: I'm just saying.
1: That's all I'm doing. All right, is Bijan gone? He's hung up.
2: Going.
1: All right, so let's talk. Let's predict the NFC South, since I don't know how many of us are going to have the Atlanta Falcons atop that flow chart. But we have yet to predict the NFC South. Let us do that right now. Chris Brockman, you're first up. Predict the NFC South, and please know this is dicey in your own household.
2: It's dicey in my
1: house. You're now married.
2: True.
1: To Atlanta Falcons fan.
2: Yeah, their success is my success. Except that they're not going to have any this year.
1: Oh, that's not true.
2: I have the Falcons fourth.
1: Oh!
2: The quarterback is going to be an issue all season. I think if you ask Falcons fans, they want to bottom out so they can get an actual quarterback for next year. The Panthers third. I like the Saints. I think they're going to be better. I was
1: second place better, huh?
2: I had been talking about them winning the division most of the offseason. The Jordan Tyson injury is not great.
1: That's correct.
2: Alvin Kamara going down for a little bit, not great.
1: That's correct.
2: And we talked to Baker last week. He seems like he's on a mission. So I'm going to have the Bucs winning the division, Saints second.
1: TJ Jefferson.
3: Yes, sir.
1: You have the floor on this subject matter.
3: I'm just going to be very honest with you guys.
1: I hope so.
3: I had a list pre-remembering Bijan was coming on the show. And then out of respect, I flipped my list around, full disclosure. Because I didn't want to do this to him because he took time out of his day to come on our show. So I got the Panthers finishing fourth place.
1: Okay.
3: I got the Falcons finishing third.
1: Okay. And then,
3: much like Chris, I'm with them. They're Bucks and the
1: Florida
3: Saints.
1: Lee.
3: I've been high on the Bucks the Saints rather, pretty much also.

0: Bummer.
1: They were your sleeper team.
0: They were one of my sleeper teams. I'm finishing watching Quarterbacks on Netflix, right? A couple things popped into my head. One, I think we're a little too hard on the Tennessee Titans. And two, something about this Bucs team and the way they rally around Baker Mayfield makes me feel like they're going to do the same and carry them to victory in this division.
2: Well, I'm glad you're honest. Thank you.
1: Thanks.
2: I've got the Saints finishing last again.
1: Really?
2: Yeah. Wow. I see it. Come on, guys. Let's see it.
0: I just know every
2: year. Shut for a full season. Let's see who stays healthy. It's not that I don't believe in them. I need to see it. Like, this is called a prediction. And until I see it, I'm not confident in it. I've got them last. I do have the Falcons third. I have the Falcons third because of the quarterback situation in that regard as well. They also, you know, lost both of their stud pass rushers from last year's draft, one for the season, one for half the season.
1: Yep. Yep.
2: So, new coach, new everything. We'll see how it works.
1: Yep.
2: And I've got the Bucs winning the division. I've got the Panthers finishing second. Guys, I don't know where's the Panther hate coming from?
1: It's not hate. I think Bryce Young's as good as Tyler Shuck.
2: Well, you may be right on that front, but they added Jalen Phillips and Devin Lloyd to their front seven. And already were pretty stout in that regard.
1: They got to play first place schedule.
2: I got it.
1: Okay.
2: So they're second. And I think the Bucs are going to win this division.
1: Yeah.
2: We're all lockstep in that front.
1: One playoff team, right?
2: I think the Panthers have a shot here. You guys, I'm higher on the Panthers than you, and you're higher on the Saints than me.
1: Yep.
0: It's not Panthers hate either. We just got to do
2: this. It's not Saints hate either. This is not,
0: what I'm saying?
2: People view that it's like, you hate this, hate that.
0: Just we just have to make a prediction, and that's just so it is.
2: It's what we do.
3: Yeah. The disrespect is real.
2: Okay. Thank you.
1: Also, did you see a video of him working out over the weekend?
2: Ooh, Tyreek Hill?
1: Yeah. Oh.
2: I know.
0: I thought you said Del Tufo.
3: Am I reading this right?
2: Okay. I mean, he sits out there in your fantasy draft, and he's just like, how do I not take a flyer at the end?
1: They stash him?
2: Yeah. 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We'll take a break. Come back. Overreaction Monday and a Tuesday and phone calls. People want to play win-loss games while we still can. 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
10: Oh, was a hit. 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Yeah, Susan and I showed Tropic Thunder. Oh! To Cooper and Taylor and Cooper's friend movie. Jackson.
11: Oh, such a good movie.
10: We'll see if Jackson's allowed back over.
11: I mean.
10: Oh, my gosh. The Les Grossman scenes are just the classics.
11: Oh.
10: Is that true that they're going to make a potential Les Grossman movie?
12: They've been saying.
10: Is that the rumor?
13: It's a rumor. I think Cruise is locked into Days of Thunder 2 right now.
10: I saw that.
13: Yeah.
10: Digger coming out soon, too.
13: Yeah, Digger, yeah.
10: Look forward to that. All right. Jerry in Columbus is first in. He's been hanging on forever. What's up, Jerry?

0: Okay, guys, great show.
1: Thanks, Jerry. Jerry. Appreciate it. What's on your mind, Jerry?
0: Want to do the Giants.
1: The win-loss for the Giants?
0: One loss on the Giants.
1: Okay, let's do it. Jerry in Columbus, Ohio, diehard New York Giant fan. Let's work it here. What happens what happens when they play the Cowboys opening night?
0: That's a loss.
1: All right. 1-0-1 at the Rams on a Monday night. What happens week
0: two? That's going to be a loss.
1: 0-2.
0: Tennessee is going to be a loss.
1: No, my goodness. 0-3. Do they beat the Cardinals at home?
0: Yeah.
1: All right. That's
0: mercy game.
1: 1-3 at the Commanders.
0: I think Ward is going to be a bust, so that's a win.
1: All right. Now you're 2-3, home for the Saints.
0: Loss.
1: Oh, my goodness. 2-4 at the Texans.
0: Loss.
1: 2-5 at the Eagles.
0: I'm thinking Jackson Dart and Matt Nagy equal Justin Fields. That's my fear.
1: Ow. What happens at the Eagles?
2: Told there'd be no math.
0: Loss.
1: 2-6 home.
0: They take Washington the second time.
1: Okay. That's 3-6.
0: Jacksonville, forget it.
2: Forget it.
1: That's like you could lead yourself through it. You're going to beat Daniel Jones at least?
0: No, hell no.
1: Hell no?
0: Revenge for him.
1: Okay. Home for the Niners?
0: Niners, they don't have a prayer.
1: What about at the Seahawks?
0: Seahawks could play Milrow and take them.
1: What's home for the Browns?
0: I have faith in them to whoop the Browns.
1: All right, there we go. That's a fourth win at the Lions on a Monday night.
0: Forget about that one.
1: At the Cowboys?
0: TJ, your boys are going to take two.
1: Okay, and then home for the Eagles.
0: Well, that's a wrap.
1: 4-13, says Jerry in Columbus. Jerry, do you need a hug or what?
0: Oh, boy, do I. They're going to be better on paper, but not on the chalk.
1: All right, Jerry, call back. Let's see if this gets any better.
2: Hear from Jerry.
1: Jerry in Columbus.
3: We fucking playoffs, so what?
1: Seems like he was straight out of that vein there.
4: Yeah.
1: Although the opposite. That was that guy called in about the Giants.
4: Again.
1: When they were terrible, and he's like, "We talking playoffs or what?" And then never called back.
4: No,
2: called back.
1: He was never he gave us an all time drop.
2: All time.
3: We talking playoffs or what?
1: Fantastic.
2: He's a comet.
1: All right. Overreaction Monday. Chris Brockman and I popped one up yesterday on Labor Day. Season preview. Over 250,000 views already. Ooh. We love you folks who want to watch show on YouTube. You want to hear it as well? We are greatly appreciative of it. We've got a new presenting sponsor as well coming up for the fall. We're excited about to introduce next Monday. But for the moment, if you missed yesterday's episode, check it out on our YouTube channel or wherever you listen to your podcast. For the moment, though, it's Overreaction Monday on a Tuesday.
5: That was terrible.
6: That was crap. That was garbage.
7: This place sucks.
8: Overreaction
9: Mondays.
8: Monday. On a Tuesday.
1: Christopher, what do you have over there,
2: hey,
1: sir?
2: Guys. Happy Tuesday. Happy football season.
4: Yes.
10: Oh, yeah.
2: We made it. Let's get it
10: Mondays.
2: On.
10: God help me.
2: Looking at the week one schedule, trying to anticipate which game is going to be the most overreacted to, Rich Eisen. And I think it's going to be Buffalo and Houston.
1: I would have pegged that one too, pal.
2: And I'm going to say this. Let's get it going right now. Let's preview. Let's front load next week. The loser of Bills Texans won't win their division.
1: That's crazy talk. That's silly. It's still week one.
2: Already in an 0-1 hole.
1: I got it. Let's just assume Buffalo goes to Houston. Houston plays defense like that, and they're all over Josh Allen. And anybody who drafted Josh Allen in their fantasy league starts off 0-1. Really? That's the end of it?
2: Patriots upset Seattle.
1: Okay,
2: bam,
1: fine.
2: Look
1: all
2: at
1: right.
2: that.
1: Right, fine. There's still a whole runway to go. I appreciate you front-loading the overreaction. And the Bills come in, and they punk the Texans, and you're like, okay.
2: One seed.
1: C.J. Stroud will never reach the level of Josh Allen. And
2: you should trade him
1: now. And the Bills are going to win the conference.
2: Exactly.
1: I understand that, but the fact is that it's not like the Texans won't win their division. Didn't they start poorly last year? I mean, it did cost them the division because Jacksonville showed up and started playing.

0: playing some real stout football. Overreaction. What else you got over there, Chris?
1: All right. Thursday. Maybe Friday? I don't know. I want to hear. I got to hear what Kyle Shanahan to see what we're thinking about time. Whatever team wins in Australia, that will be the new overseas travel strategy.
0: What do you mean?
1: I guess. Well, if the 49ers win,
2: people go early.
1: Now we're every team's going to say, we got to go early. We got to get acclimated. And if the Rams win, we got to go the day before and keep your body on whatever time you're used to being on.
0: Right.
1: And then that's what we're going to do moving forward.
0: That's been the case, you know, as somebody who's called a ton of international games. I feel like I'm the Jerry Lewis of announcers. You know, every time you hear, like, oh, this is going to be the new way of doing it. This is the new way of doing it. This is the, you know, and you hear coaches basically say, I don't know, I wanted to come early, but, you know, my support staff, my trainers, my sleep people tell me we should do it this way. And then they go out and they lose. And they feel like I should have done what I wanted to do.
1: Exactly.
0: Or last year, again, I called Rams-Jaguars in Wembley. Jaguars were there all week. Rams came in last second, crushed them. Like, all right. So the team that's already been there for a week should have had a better showing. At the end of the day, none of it matters in the long run. But we'll see. That's an overreaction. What else you got, Chris? What else?
1: I saw this quote from Derrick Henry. Did you guys see this? Derrick Henry is sick of watching the Super Bowl on Sunday.
0: Okay. Meaning what? He wants it on a Monday?
1: He wants to be in the game. He wants
0: I see
1: to be playing it.
0: Oh.
1: He wants to stop.
0: Oh, I thought you were saying that he just didn't
1: game.
0: Like the day it's on.
1: No.
0: Oh, okay.
1: He's sick of watching it from home. If the Ravens don't make the Super Bowl this year, both Derrick Henry and Lamar Jackson elsewhere in 2027.
0: I think that's ridiculous as well. So if they don't make the Super Bowl this year, both are gone. What if they make the AFC Championship game?
1: At home and lose again?
0: I don't know what's going to happen. I mean, the Ravens are a team that I cannot wait to see play football because I love Jesse Minner, and I can't wait to see what Lamar looks like with a new set of eyes on everything there, right? That's some serious mystery coming in.
1: Yeah.
0: You know, Roquan is talking about how this defense is going to crush people, and I love it because he is a warrior, and Minter will definitely identify. Listen, Derwin James loves him some Jesse Minter. He would tell me that. He'd tell all the broadcast team that of the Chargers games that I did. I mean, Kyle Hamilton in Jesse Minter's hands is going to be dominant. So I picked the Bengals to win the division just because I've been high on the Bengals. I'd try to put my money where my mouth is, but I could be absolutely wrong. The Ravens could go and make the Super Bowl, but I think Bisciotti will do whatever he needs to keep Lamar around. If it's another great season for him.
1: Yeah, we'll see.
0: No, you're 0-3. I haven't agreed with a thing you've said
1: yet. We'll see. Watching college football over the weekend. Man, can't get enough of this Lane Kiffin locker room speech.
0: Okay.
1: Josh Pate seemed to suggest that it was
0: put out there.
1: Planned leak. You know what I mean?
0: By the way, if that's the case, the fact that somebody shot the floor to make it seem like I'm not going to...
1: Yeah, I'm just like,
0: I'm not going to...
1: Nobody's paying attention.
3: Yeah.
1: Either way, the team that was on the other end of that, Clemson, whoo, they're in rough shape. This is going to be Dabo's last year at Clemson.
0: I don't think that's an overreaction. I don't think that is at all.
1: And if they're... I don't know. They look terrible.
0: I don't know.
1: 1-5,
0: great
1: 1-4.
0: I don't know.
1: Make it the year?
0: How many times have we been saying this about Dabo Swinney ever since, you know, Deshaun Watson left town, right? Or, Trevor Lawrence left town.
1: Yeah.
0: So, we've been saying that for years.
1: He doesn't seem hip to really adapt to what college football is.
0: Well, he says that about Portal and NIL and whatever, but we'll see. We'll see. You know, he hasn't slowed down running down that hill. Man, I'd go ass over tea kettle if I did that. It's very impressive the way he runs down that hill.
1: No way am I doing that.
0: But I don't think this is an overreaction right now.
1: Okay.
0: I mean, getting curb stomped in LSU, 51-10.
1: Not even close.
0: That is a bitter pill to swallow.
1: Yeah.
0: So
1: it wasn't that.
0: I'm with you on that one.
1: A lot of great quarterback performances. Of course, it's all about the quarterbacks here in this class heading into the NFL draft next
0: By week. The way, just real quick before you, I don't know what the buyout would be. I mean, that could be a hefty price tag that'll just you know, they'll treat it like the Bengals, where, like, we're not paying that money. He's still the coach.
1: Perhaps.
0: All right, what else, perhaps. Chris? Sorry.
1: A non-quarterback's going to win the Heisman Trophy, TJ.
0: What, Jeremiah Smith?
1: I'm that wide receiver from Miami?
2: Oh, that guy.
1: Tony?
2: Ooh. Saw him. That dude's special.
1: What do you have, 230 yards?
2: Something like that.
1: Jeremiah Smith?
0: I'll buy it.
1: If the Raiders have the first pick.
0: Oh, I hear you.
2: Well, they trade it.
0: They'll trade it.
2: They'll trade it.
0: They'll trade it to whoever's second.
2: Yeah.
0: Oh, boy. Absolutely. Like, if you so have...
2: So you put Fernando with one of these two kids?
0: Oh, man. Oh. If you are in the NFL with a quarterback of the future already drafted, and you're first overall in next year's draft... Oh,
1: show me the
0: Bonanza.
1: Show me the
0: Oh, yes. Like, that would be an outstanding Raiders scenario.
2: Hard knocks,
0: but you also have to live, you know, 4 months of dreadful losing.
2: That part.
0: You know. Oh man, that would be a bonanza. But I'll buy that one. Okay. You're not too far off.
1: All right, a couple more.
0: Wouldn't that be amazing in like the greatest quarterback draft that's coming up that a non-quarterback wins the Heisman Trophy this year? Entirely possible too.
1: Stranger things.
0: Jeremiah Smith is, you know, hey, all of these Buckeyes that I know are like this guy. Now this guy. Oh, yeah. Marv Jr. was the guy who they were coming to see in pro day, even though he was ineligible, and we're still waiting.
1: McGoran, a lot.
0: Although he almost had 1,000 yards receiving, so.
1: Yeah.
0: What else, Chris?
1: I'm just going to keep going back to this well, because when, TJ, when you have a well that keeps giving you oil, you keep going digging it.
0: All right, Landman, what do you got?
1: Ohtani should never pitch again for the Dodgers.
0: By the way, nobody is more happy with the news that Ohtani
1: has
0: probably done pitching.
1: I am not happy.
0: This guy.
1: But I've been saying it since the beginning that he should be done with pitching. And now the pitching has now got him injured. And now not playing. Now he's not even hitting well because of the injury that he sustained while pitching.
0: I got it.
1: It's just a bummer. But I like being right.
0: Mm-hmm.
1: Like, come on!
0: I'll still rule against this, even though
1: he should not want to pitch anymore.
0: But he's so damn good at it.
2: I was about to say, if he was like a borderline pitcher, then yeah. But he's not
3: paying him a lot of money.
2: Like, he is exceptional.
0: We're definitely sure he hurt himself pitching. We're definitely.
1: I mean,
0: sure
1: I've yet to hear anything otherwise.
0: We're 100% sure. Should we get Pablo on this one? Well, since he's all over the Dodgers, everything else right now?
1: I think, you know, just figure it out.
2: Busy.
1: I don't know. It's a bummer. But
0: I know you're connected.
1: No more pitching.
0: I don't know, pal. Well, it wouldn't be amazing that this franchise that paid him all that money to do both only gets one, and it's the hitting, because they have the pitching covered anyway?
2: By the way,
1: exactly.
2: He's still worth the price that they paid him. 2 rings already.
0: Yeah,
2: don't get a third.
0: There's trophies in the case. You're right.
2: Yeah, I know they're not right there yet, but I'm not betting against them in October.
1: I have a hotter Ohtani take that I'm not willing to unpack.
0: All right, just keep that on in your arsenal.
1: Just hold on.
0: Meanwhile, PCA, right?
4: All right,
0: we'll okay. Yeah, what do you got,
1: guys? Aaron Judge plays baseball tonight.
0: Looks like it.
3: He's back.
0: Yeah. Yeah. What about
3: I'm
0: it?
3: I'm not back.
0: That's it.
2: That's more of a statement.
1: He plays baseball tonight.
0: He does. Yeah.
1: Oh my gosh.
0: All right, Roman Anthony, honk. Get out of here. Like, the injuries happened, pal.
1: I forgot
0: he's back now.
1: I forgot he was even around.
0: He's back now. The Yankees, while he's been out, number one in the NFL, number one in Major League Baseball in ERA. Let's go. Even if he adds a run a game, another, just a like, I can't wait to see what it looks like.
1: I'm happy for you.
0: Okay. I just want to know where Doug Eddings is so the hats can be straight. We didn't even hit that.
1: That's the most absurd story of the major league season. Right?
0: We didn't even hit that today.
3: Oh, my.
0: You know what? Maybe let's just take a break now so we'll have time for it.
1: I hate that.
0: That's coming up. Next on the Rich Eisen Show, we'll wrap up the show on a busy Football Tuesday.
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0: 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It's for you.
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0: back here on the Rich Eisen Show, 844-204-RICH. 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I haven't been upset at baseball as much as Doug Eddings telling that rookie on the St. Louis Cardinals to straighten his hat.
1: Baseball.
0: Absolutely dreadful. What a horrible moment that was for baseball, for umpiring. I saw that, and then after the game, he said Hunter Goodman stepped up to the plate for the Rockies and said, you know, can he wear his hat like that? And that's what he told him to straighten. He told the catcher to tell the kid to straighten his hat. Now, he also said after the game that nobody said anything until the kid gave up some runs. And that no one, he wasn't going to wear his hat on his field. It's just like, Doug, I just went to the park with my son, my 15-year-old son, Yankees Angels. We did not spend a split second on the way to the stadium saying, oh, I can't wait to see who's the home plate umpire. With all due respect, your job is to make sure we're not talking about you. Period, end of story. And, kudos to the manager of the Cardinals to get ejected. He should get ejected. And then kudos to the Cardinals and the Rockies the next day for wearing their hats askew. Honestly, what are we doing? What are we doing telling kids, certainly of color, to straighten their hats out? Like, what century are we in? What decade are we in? What world are we in? Get out of here.
2: So, Sonny Gray for the Sox.
0: Right.
2: Wears his hat crooked.
0: On and on.
2: Former Cardinal. No issue, ever. So.
0: What the hell was that all about?
2: Yeah.
0: Not your job, sir. Not your job. And then he gave the Cardinals a pitch clock violation because the manager argued in between pitching changes. Like, power trip somewhere else. Not on your field. Get out of here. All right. I got that off my chest.
3: Yeah.
0: I'm not virtue signaling either. I just saw it. I'm like, what the hell are we doing?
3: It's stupid.
1: It's field.
0: All right. Rams and Niners are playing in Australia, as we all know. Melbourne, as Tom Pelissero told us it's called.
2: Oh, Tom landed. I saw his.
0: All right, I'm so glad he landed.
2: Yeah,
0: thank God.
2: He made it.
0: Okay. Tommy P. So the Rams are taking a totally different approach to the Niners. Niners are already there.
2: Yeah.
0: When they flew out, Adam Schefter, Joe Pompliano was talking about the Rams schedule, okay, because the Niners are already there. Joe Pompliano said the Rams travel schedule is practice this morning, meaning Tuesday, leave for Melbourne Tuesday night. Wednesday's lost because you land Thursday morning. That's how long it takes, and it's now the next day, the dateline. You play at 10:35 in the morning on Friday. That's when the kickoff is. Then you fly back to the U.S. immediately after, and they're in L.A. midday Friday, meaning the Rams will spend more than 30 hours on an airplane and travel over 15,000 miles, yet technically be back in Los Angeles less than 72 hours after leaving. So you lose a day when traveling,
2: right,
0: from the United States to Australia. Adam Schefter pointed out that Raheem Morris traveled and missed his birthday. 50 years old. On Thursday, September 3rd. So last week, they flew to Australia, leaving Wednesday night the 2nd and arrived on the 4th, September 4th.
1: He's really not 50.
0: Right? Is that what it means? So that means he's never, he's always 49?
1: I'm going to fly that way on my birthday from now
2: on. Like a leap year, baby.
1: Never going to be 40. He's not exalted.
4: Hey, everybody, what's going on? It's Ireland out there in Idaho. I'm here in L.A. along with M. Ireland, how was the weekend?
5: Good, good, good.
4: Nice.
6: Were you out in the boat yesterday for Labor Day?
3: No, it was raining here yesterday.
4: Mm-hmm. It was raining here yesterday.
5: Whoa, crazy.
3: But it's great. It's a great time of year up here because in the morning when you wake up, it's in the 40s.
4: Oh, that's beautiful.
3: And by the time it gets to 2 o'clock, it's 70.
4: Perfect.
3: So you get to wear all your clothes while you're here.
4: Yeah, that is perfect.
3: Yeah, great.
4: So.

0: We were going to go to the Dodger game Sunday night. Saturday was nice. We had a really nice dinner. But we ended up going to see The Odyssey again, but this time in IMAX. And Juan, who normally doesn't like this kind of movie, was blown away. Mm. It is an amazing picture. I got so much more from it than I did the first time around. It's incredible.
1: You're going to watch it on a plane, right? On your iPad?
2: Yeah, at some point I'll watch it.
0: Yeah, it's so good,
1: it's
0: man.
1: Not how Nolan intended on your iPad.
0: Although I will say this about watching stuff on a plane. Sometimes I get more locked in because I've got my headphones on and I'm locked in. I watch it on my phone or my iPad. It works really well.
1: I did something on Saturday. I don't know if either of you have done it. So do you know about the movies at the Hollywood Forever Cemetery?
0: Yes.
2: Yeah, they're great. Had you not done that before?
1: No, I had, but I went to see a movie this weekend called Josie and the Pussycats.
0: Oh, wow.
2: Isn't Freddie in that? Is Freddie Prinze
1: no,
2: in that?
1: No, Freddie's not.
2: No, he's Nicole in the Scooby-Doo movie.
1: Yes. Yeah. Nicole Scherzinger is not in it. Okay. It's Alan Cumming and Parker Posey. Oh. Like the evil record executives.
0: You kind of can't go wrong.
1: It is amazing. And then it was Rosario Dawson's in it, and I can't remember the name of the main girl who plays Josie, but it's the first time that I had seen it, and oh my gosh, I had the best time. I was with a bunch of people, you know, we had a little bit of stuff to have, but it was really great.
0: Yeah, nice.
1: I love seeing stuff there. It is really fun.
0: All right, so let me Roseberry.
1: Yes.
0: Nice.
2: Oh, it is. Yeah. Well, so let me, I just opened up the YouTube chat, and we're not going to talk about this during the show, but I'll reward the YouTube chat with some behind the scenes content.
0: Got it.
2: They're all complaining about our microphones.
0: Yeah. Yeah.
2: And so we're not going to talk about it during the show because Morales is all bent about it and he doesn't want anybody talking about it. But he sent us an email this morning that said, the mics are going to sound different today. They recalibrated them. Eventually, they will sound cleaner than ever, but they're going to sound different. So I noticed that a lot of people on the chat are reacting to that, and that's what that is. While we were away, they recalibrated all the microphones.
1: Yeah. I will say, when I was watching YouTube in the morning show, and just so you know, guys, I am seeing the chat in the morning show, it sounded fine, and also on when I drive in, it sounded fine. So if you're on AM, it should sound better. Yeah. It's kind of just bad processing here, but who cares about processing?
0: So far, it's working out for me. So far, it sounds good enough for me. So
1: it's going to be a live imaging Tuesday.
0: Oh, crap. I almost dropped it. I totally forgot. I lost Monday this week.
1: We have a lot of really cool guests today. So we have Dr. Clapper, as always, on Tuesdays. Yep. Then we're going to have Lindsay Theory all the way from Melbourne.
2: Nice. Love it.
1: And then Kurt Warner is going to join us
0: Fantastic.
1: At 2 p.m. It'll
0: that
1: be
0: really is cool. great. What a good day that is.
2: Yeah, I'll be anxious to talk to Lindsay because she has an opinion. I'll wait till she comes on. About the Rams' plan. You know, the Rams, you guys, are still in Los Angeles. They're practicing now. And then after practice, they're all hopping on a plane and heading down under. And, you know, so Lindsay just did that. She's already there. She was there. She got there a couple days ago and can give us kind of an insight about how she felt when she landed and how she felt the next day and all that good stuff.
0: Yeah, yeah. We'll get that perspective from her. And it's going to be like 6:30 in the morning, I think, for her, right?
1: It'll be 6:45. She's doing a hit with NFL Live, and then she's going to do a hit with us. But it's also 6:45 tomorrow. She is in the future. She is on Wednesday. Yeah.
2: I know we only got a minute here, but did you see, you know, Raheem Morris, our old defensive coordinator, is now the defensive coordinator for the Niners. He actually lost his birthday.
1: Aww.
2: Did you guys hear about this?
0: Oh, no.
2: His birthday was on Monday. They flew on a Sunday. And by the time he got there, it was Tuesday.
0: So his
2: birthday disappeared.
0: Well, hope you got a cake on that plane. Hope you got a cake on the plane.
2: I'm sure they did.
0: All right. Coming up next for you on the radio, on the YouTube, on the app, and on Sirius Channel 95. We will see you in a minute. Mason in Ireland next.
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7: Oh, here we go.
8: Yeah.
7: Listen to how good that sounds. 12
8: that
7: o'clock.
8: Sounds good.
7: It is a live imaging Tuesday presented by Providence. Welcome back to the biggest show on the radio, Mason in Ireland. Johnny I is in Idaho at the John Ireland compound. Mason is back here. And Johnny I already violated the memo.
9: but I did, Chris, I thought you'd be okay with it because I did it in the YouTube chat. I just did it in Before the Growl.
7: You called me bent. I'm excited about this.
9: No, well, you said don't talk about it on the air.
7: Well, I just meant that the audience
9: is
7: going to
9: So you bringing
7: know.
9: It up on the air, I guess I can talk
8: yeah,
9: about
8: now
9: it.
8: You
7: but I just,
8: it up.
7: Well, you started it.
8: You,
7: I just
8: you did
7: you know.
8: What he complained about, and now you're doing it. I'm not doing it at all, by the way.
9: I had pledged, Chris, to keep it off of the actual show. I was rewarding the Before the Growl listeners, but you have now violated your own edict.
8: Yeah.
7: Well, it wasn't really an edict. It was just like, hey, we're going to reference something
8: demand.
7: That people don't really hear. But that's okay.
8: Yeah.
7: You know, I like to take people behind the curtain and then, you know, tickle them if they
8: Who
7: want.
8: Who knows what's behind the curtain?
7: Oh, a lot of these.
8: Yeah. Scary
7: Meanwhile,
8: stuff.
9: Hey, Morales, how was Ohio?
7: Ohio was Ohio.
8: Yes.
7: But I will say this. Sam Pines' country club
9: yes.
7: is incredible. His compound, incredible.
9: I bet I would think nothing
7: The rest
9: less.
7: Of the city, it's Cleveland.
8: Oh, come on.
7: Cleveland. Well, you're from Ohio.
8: Cleveland's a good town.
9: It's Chris, how'd you town. Play? How did the new heart do on the golf course?
7: Oh, amazing. And Sam made us walk. So at one
8: nice.
7: Point, the humidity
9: you got
7: wasn't
9: your exercise,
7: a little much,
9: then.
7: But it was an amazing country.
8: By the way, you notice how humid it is here right now.
7: Tomorrow,
8: this is as humid as I can remember.
7: Apparently, tomorrow is going to feel like 116 outside in downtown L.A.
8: Oh, God.
7: Because of the humidity.
9: Really?
8: I hope USC's got a game.
9: Well, yeah.
8: 116.
9: Well, we're going to talk. Hey, we're going to talk about that today.
8: Oh, yes, we are.
7: Let us do it now. The biggest show on the radio, Mason in Ireland. Your Tuesday afternoon right now.
9: Good afternoon.
8: What is going on? Can you believe it? We've made it. We've made it to football season.
9: So excited.
8: It all kicks off. Tonight is our fantasy draft. I intend to win again this year, John.
9: Again.
8: I'm going to win our HFL, our Hollywood Football League, once again, as I do most years.
9: Yeah, last place, Mace. Now, do you have a, are you going to do like a weird draft strategy again this year? You're going to take like all, 1 year you took all running backs in the first five rounds?
8: Yes, correct.
9: I think you finished last that year.
8: Yeah, I know who I'm taking in the first round. I already know.
9: Okay.
8: Do you know who you're taking in the first round?
9: No, but as you know, I do 100 mocks.
8: I think I out-mocked you this year.
9: I know, but I listened to Matthew Berry on Mason Plus, and he actually gave me, he made me feel better. He said, Mace, Ireland does 100 mocks, and you don't do any, and you finished one spot behind him last year, so what good do the mocks do?
8: Yeah, that is true.
9: So I stopped doing them after I heard Matthew.
8: Yeah.
9: And then I did some more this morning.
8: Yeah. I can't, you know, I'm just getting ready. The problem with, now I did our Guillotine League draft this week. It was terrible. I think I drafted the worst team on record.
9: I think you're going to be glad if you get knocked out of that early.
8: You think so?
9: And yeah.
8: There's money involved.
9: Right.
8: A fair amount of money.
9: But
8: why do I not want money?
9: The reason is
8: money.
9: Well,
8: that's why they call it money.
9: Last year we played in a station Guillotine League.
8: Yes.
9: And everyone lost interest.
8: But there was no money.
9: Right.
8: We did it for fun. This time there's money, John. Money.
9: Yeah, I think I think you're going to reach a point where you'd be glad to pay to get out of it.
8: By the way, I am now at a point where I am projected to be in the bottom three. I very well could be the guy that gets cut in week one.
9: I think you'll be happy about it. I really do.
8: I'll have lost money, John. Dollar sign, dollar sign, dollar sign. You know what? Let's start and let's do both USC and UCLA here.
9: Okay.
8: Now, I thought USC early in the game, I said to Juan, you know, this is not a team that can beat Oregon. By the end of the game, and I saw that defense play the way they did, I was like, you know what? They can play with Oregon. They can beat Oregon. I'm telling you, that Kennedy Urlacher had an unbelievable game.
9: By the way, how old do you feel that Brian Urlacher's kid is now sacking people for USC?
8: It's crazy, right? It's crazy. Yeah. And, you know, I told you about Trent Mosley on Friday. He is going to be just a monster playing only his second college football game.
9: Yeah, I texted you. You called that.
8: Yeah.
9: And he had two touchdowns before you could blink.
8: By the way, the other rookie, Caden Dixon-Wyatt, was also fantastic. And in this game, it was Jade Maiava with more touchdown passes than he had incompletions.
9: Well, how about this? And you know, they'll accuse us of homering it up, but who cares? We're the USC station. And I'm saying this as a UCLA grad, and we'll get to them in a second.
8: Yeah.
9: But I think Jade Maiava is putting up Heisman numbers.
8: Absolutely.
9: I think that if there was an early Heisman ballot, he's in the top five.
8: I think there's no question about that, but it all comes down to how you play in the biggest games.
9: Right.
8: How do you play?
9: Like the LSU quarterback played great. The Miami quarterback played great. And by the way, here's two teammates that after kind of watching a lot of college football over the weekend, when you get a chance, take a look at Miami's schedule and take a look at Notre Dame's schedule.
8: Oh, Notre Dame's schedule is a total and complete joke.
9: I
8: know that schedule. That's garbage.
9: Well, look at Miami's. It appears to me they both have almost a free sleigh ride into the playoff. I mean, there's not three losses on that schedule, either team. I think they play each other. So that'll be like one loss. Miami's schedule is super easy, and so is Notre Dame's.
8: Yeah. And if Notre Dame finishes in the top 12, no matter what they're in, I think that's the new rule, the new Notre Dame rule. And by the way, I see people picking Notre Dame to win the national championship. In fact, I think your neighbor had him in the championship game. Bruce Feldman, I think, had him in the national championship game. So people are on Notre Dame, but they don't get any tests really until the postseason in the college
9: and
8: football
9: And they were kind of sleepwalking in the first half of their game.
8: Yeah. Yeah,
9: they didn't look good. But back to USC for a second. I thought that defense was staggering.
8: Yep.
9: And I agree with you. I think they can play with Oregon. Oregon did not look good. Oregon almost lost. And I think, when is that game?
8: Let me see.
9: It's this month, right?
8: Right. It goes Louisiana, then Rutgers, and then Oregon.
9: And Oregon's at the Coliseum?
8: Oregon at the Coliseum.
10: It'll be on September 26th.
8: There you go.
9: I actually think USC's got a great chance to win that game.
10: Well, the time is TBD, so if it's at noon, there'll be no fans there, right?
8: Hopefully it won't be hot. It'll probably be a 5 o'clock game.
9: So can we talk about this for a second?
8: Yeah.
9: I sent you guys this in an email this morning.
8: Mm-hmm.
9: Everybody that complained about the USC fans not showing up, mm-hmm. about the USC, like, this would never happen anywhere else. The USC fans got hammered.
8: Yep.
9: So Texas hosted Texas State for a 2:30 kickoff on Saturday, and it was an unmitigated disaster. Here's a reporter named Hunter Schuler. So many heat casualties at this Texas State-Texas game. I haven't seen anything like this in a long time. Already seen paramedics bringing four stretchers in, and it's still quarter number one. People are huddled in the stadium like the hurricane shelter. This 2:30 kickoff is a certified disaster. I'll say it again. Why would anyone, that's not enjoyable. Why would anyone want to sit through that? And everybody ripped the USC fans. Well, so the Texas fans want to show how tough they are. They all ended up in ambulances.
10: Well, it's because being a fan isn't logical, John. Being a fan is about the heart.
9: You, Emily Hebel,
10: yes.
9: ripped the USC fans up and said, this would never happen. You're putting people in the hospital with your carelessness,
8: I'm
9: Emily.
8: I'm in favor of people watching the USC game from a swimming pool. You are happy to watch Texas State from an ambulance.
10: I am not a fan of Texas. That's why I wouldn't show up. But I did show up at
9: UVA. If Virginia
10: games
9: was the opponent at Texas, would you have gone at a 2:30 kickoff in high school? Good. You would have, and I would have had to visit you in the hospital.
8: Yeah, they would have gotten a stretcher for you.
10: And I would have been a true fan of you.

0: UVA.
1: And you'd be an idiot.
0: I wouldn't. Well, fans are idiots. And complimentary question in parentheses. Fans are illogical. Being a fan of a team and as a grown adult is embarrassing, but we do it every day.
2: And yet, what is the logical thing when it comes to that USC game last week? The logical thing is leave.
0: Yes.
2: Or don't go.
0: Again, fair weather fans, whether or not the weather is fair or foul.
1: I call them smart weather fans.
0: Okay. Yeah.
1: Why
0: okay.
1: sit through that crap?
2: Yeah. No, I am against people being carted out of the stadium.
1: Now, be honest, all three of you.
2: Yep.
1: Any of you watch the UCLA game?
2: Yes, I did. I absolutely did.
0: I caught the end of it.
1: I'm all in on Chesney, man.
2: When it was 24-24, I was a little bit worried, but they had a spark. I really like the way they play, and they are already so much better than they were under Deshaun Foster.
1: Oh, night and day.
2: Like there is,
1: and I'm all in on the coaching staff. I'm all in on Chesney's dad, senior, running up and down, giving players a hard time.
2: All those running backs were terrific. Wayne Knight was great in that game. So is Anthony Woods, Iamalieva.
0: Ava.
1: So close. You're getting so very close.
2: Had a really good night, although there's a little bit of a scare there when he left in the third quarter.
1: But he came back in.
2: He did come back in. And I thought generally that is just a fantastic debut for UCLA. On the road against they're not playing San Jose State. They're on the road playing a real program, not a real great program, but a real program.
1: Well, those are two schools kind of in the same boat. They both had first-year head coaches. Yep. They both had a lot of new players. They both used the transfer portal. And, boy, speaking of the transfer portal, how bad did Dabo look against LSU for a guy who won't use the transfer portal and doesn't spend a lot on NIL?
2: Yeah, how's that, Dabo?
0: I think he has the hottest seat in college football, or one of the hottest seats in college football, just because.
1: I think the guy last night, Ems, is hotter. Mike Norvell at Florida State.
2: He definitely is hot.
1: Yeah.
0: Well,
2: Think they would fire Dabo Sweeney?
0: Yes.
1: Think about this, Em. He's got two national championships and seven playoff appearances. He's the most important figure in Clemson football history. Mm-hmm. I'm not saying you're wrong. I think that you're probably onto something, but it's not an easy decision to blow that guy out because he literally put him on the map.
0: It's because, if you're the athletic director at Clemson, you have to sit him down and say, the way that you're coaching, the way that you're recruiting is not working. Whether you get a GM that'll get more in the transfer portal, or you need to change and you need to change where you are, or else you're getting fired. Like, basically putting him on a PIP. Put him on a PIP. If you don't change it this next offseason, you're done.
2: Yeah,
0: I know he won all that, but what has he done in the past 5 years?
2: Yeah, I think
0: what have you done for us lately?
2: The rule is adapt or die. And he has not adapted. He has not evolved with what's going on in college football. And if he doesn't, if he's not willing to adapt and he insists on doing it his way, I can't see him out at Clemson. And still, someday, they'll play in Dabo Sweeney Stadium.
0: It's like Mace, isn't it highway, but the highway is going off a cliff.
1: Yeah, and isn't it also, you said it's adapt or die.
2: Yeah.
1: In college football, or really in college sports, isn't it adapt or retire? Like, a lot of these guys, like Saban didn't want to deal with this anymore.
2: Yep.
1: So he retired. Jay Wright at Villanova, the basketball coach, didn't want to deal with this.
0: Roy Williams, Coach K.
1: Right. All these guys said, you know what? I don't want to do that. And so they got out. Dabo has a foot in each camp.
2: Yeah.
1: He doesn't want to do it, but he stayed there. And then the Clemson fans pay the price.
2: Yeah. I mean, 7-6 last year. Now they lose 51-10 to start this year against an really good program. And it's a measuring stick. They're not even close. All right. Coming up next, how about that Michigan finish? How about those Wolverines? We'll do it coming up next. Mason in Ireland, ESPN LA.
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2: 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Very big news, John Ireland. 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John, what do you think? A statue for Phil Jackson.
1: I like it a lot. He deserves it. It'll be great to see everybody who'll come back for that.
2: Yep.
1: And a lot of people will. I, as you know, was kind of lobbying hard for Dr. Buss to get the next one.
2: Yeah.
1: And if not, my guy James Worthy still needs one. But I like the choice of Phil because Phil is getting older. He's in his 80s.
2: Yes,
1: now.
2: I was thinking the same thing.
1: And I think it's cool when you do these things when people are alive to enjoy it.
2: Yep.
1: Unfortunately, we missed that opportunity with Dr. Buss. I still think they should give him a statue. And my guy, James Worthy, is going to be here for a long time. So I like it. I think it's a really good move.
2: Yeah, really good move. All right. So the game, the controversy, the shocker, the game that was cooked. Michigan, Western Michigan. Michigan now ranked out of the top 25, as they should be, because I'm chalking that up as a loss. John, that last second, the idea that the 0-0-0 doesn't count is ridiculous. Why am I even watching if the time's not right?
1: Okay. This is, so first of all, let's get into what you just mentioned, the time not right.
2: Yeah.
1: So people understand there is a fraction of, there shouldn't be, but there is a fraction of a second that it takes the NBC clock to line up with the official game clock. So that's how you could have 0-1 on the official game clock and 0-0 on the NBC clock.
2: So let me just point out one thing. Those clocks are supposed to be synced.
1: Correct. But even when they sync them, there is a like a half second difference. And that's what burned, that's what came into play here. Now, this is another reason, Mace, why I want to just eliminate replay.
2: From
1: I know
2: everything.
1: I'll never get there. Because that Western Michigan got robbed.
2: Completely.
1: That game should have been over.
2: Yep.
1: And if we didn't have this crazy replay system where we break everything down frame by frame, they would have won the game. I don't know. I are you surprised that Western Michigan isn't more outraged?
2: I thought, by the way, that coach did a very good job of trying to stay above it. Because if I was him, I would have said, you know what? I know I'm going to get in trouble for this, but that those are Big Ten refs, and they cheat us out of a win.
0: I want to say this, too. So this came out about, like, 10 minutes ago. The MAC, which is a conference that represents Western Michigan, says that replay protocol was not properly followed in the Western Michigan-Michigan game that led, and they filed a formal appeal to the NCAA-FBS Oversight Committee to be recognized as the winner of that game.
2: Yeah, I mean, I don't think you can overturn the outcome of the game, even if Michigan or the Big Ten cheated. Obviously, it was in the Big Ten's favor to win this game against a non-Big Ten team, against one of the little guys. And I thought the little guy won this game outright. And, John, I've gone back. Everybody's gone back and looked at it over and over again, the clock. You know, it's triple zeros when that guy touches the ball, and that should be the end of the game, period.
1: Those it's triple clocks. Zeros on the NBC clock.
2: Right.
1: But did you see what the Big Ten issued? And there's 0-1 showing on the clock. But why are we playing that? Why are we putting that variable into play at all? As fans, again, guys, it's an entertainment product. College football is there to entertain us. Why are we over-legislating to the point where we're changing the winner?
2: Yeah.
1: I mean, what are we doing?
0: Well, I think they want to make the right decision. They want to be the most accurate. And if they believe that they were the most accurate with a clock that was actually shown in the stadium, that was actually used by the officials, why not get it right?
2: Yeah, why not show the clock that the officials are using to us at home watching? Because as far as I'm concerned, triple zeros, that ball had not touched anybody, game over. Now they've got a secret clock they haven't told anybody about, the Big Ten clock, which they use when they have to save a Big Ten team from a little opponent.
0: And that's where, like, people can assume corruption.
2: Yes.
0: If it's in the hands of the Big Ten, it is in their best interest to have Michigan do well and to have Michigan win. And so having this separate thing that people weren't aware of beforehand, that has always been there.
2: Yeah.
0: But that people weren't aware of beforehand. That is where people can draw their conclusions that this was rigged, that this was put there. The Big Ten wanted to work in favor of their schools so that they can continue on.
2: By the way, John, you always talk about money, how much money means in these things.
1: Yeah.
2: The betting markets started paying out Western Michigan as the winner. And ultimately, the game obviously switched, and they had to pull the Western Michigan money out of everybody's account and give it to the Michigan bettors. So this is really complex, and there was a lot of money riding on it, all that stuff. And, John, I will say, we joke about games being rigged and games being fixed and all that stuff.
1: Yeah.
2: This game was rigged. It was rigged.
1: I feel like Western Michigan got completely rooked here. I understand, as Emily pointed out, that they did follow the clock. Em, did it say when they said replay was not followed protocol properly, did they say why?
0: Let me pull it up. I'm going to read it for a second, but you go on and
2: Okay.
0: keep talking.
2: Okay.
1: Because Mace, if you know, to me, it seems like that was the problem. They did follow protocol.
2: Right.
1: They went to the Big Ten clock. They looked at it. It said 0-1. They gave him another play.
0: Let me read this paragraph that is in the Max statement. So the established replay protocol requires the game clock displayed on the program feed, which is what we are sent to television, be used in determining whether time remained. Instead, the Big Ten Conference replay crew relied upon the clock feed embedded within its own replay system. As a result, 1 second was placed back on the clock and an additional play was awarded. Okay. This was not a judgment regarding the proper amount of time placed on the clock. It was an error in the application of the established replay protocol governing the specific end-of-game timing situation.
1: I know you can't go back and overturn results,
0: you
1: but
0: can.
1: This might be a test case to do it.
2: Yeah.
1: If that's true, if they were supposed to follow the NBC clock, and that's in the rules, Mace, you're right. That guy was clearly touching the ball with 0-0 on the clock,
2: yep.
1: And Western Michigan should win. Would you guys have a problem if they reverse the result?
2: No, not at all.
0: I wouldn't have a problem with it, but I didn't bet on the game.
2: And by the way, all those Michigan fans, they rushed out the field because they beat...
0: That is loser behavior.
2: That is absolute
0: capital L-O-S-E-R loser behavior to storm the field after beating Western effing Michigan.
2: It's embarrassing.
0: Well, you've been there before, Michigan.
1: Yeah, but didn't they storm the field because of the way the game ended?
0: I don't care about that, John. It's Western Michigan.
1: I don't care.
2: Yeah, they legitimately... essentially lost that game, and yet everybody rushed the field.
0: They played like crap. Bryce Underwood is not worth any of the money they're
2: Bryce
0: paying
2: Underwood,
0: him. He's the highest paid quarterback right in college.
1: He may
0: football.
1: Not be there by this time next year, the way he
0: shouldn't be.
12: That's going to be in tomorrow's Open, the drop now that'll be in there. Mm. Emily's saying, John, I don't, what did you say?
0: I don't care.
2: I don't care.
12: Yeah, but the way she said it, pomp and circumstance was
0: and what
12: amazing.
0: Is this?
1: I don't care.
12: Exactly.
0: This is Kyle Whittingham's first, his debut as the head coach of Michigan.
2: Start.
0: Not going off well, and I don't know, it's just... Michigan looks like crap. I'm glad that they're out of the top 25. Guess who is at number 25 now?
2: UVA, I'm going to guess because the way you asked UVA. Yeah. All right. So we got that. Oh, by the way, this new SEC news. Did you see this?
1: No. What is it?
2: We'll get to it. Coming up next.
12: That's what you call a tease.
2: Yeah, that is.
12: That was good.
2: That was a good tease. All right, ladies and gentlemen. I almost won in Prize Picks this week. I came so close. I needed 199.5 passing yards from Nico for UCLA, and I would have won the whole damn thing on Wayne Knight, would have won on Trent Mosley, and would have won on Jaden Maiava. But I came up short. You know what? That's part of it. That's part of it. Here's the thing. If you are looking for a little action on the game, and I am always looking for a little action, it makes every game more interesting. You want to try Prize Picks. You got everything. You got pro football. You got college football. 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
12: And here's the thing. 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The Ball Knower Extreme Duo, they're back together again. 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Ooh, Trudell and Geter on a Tuesday night, especially when it's a little humid outside.
2: Oh, yeah.
12: 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More Mason in Ireland next.
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2: You ever see the Pink in concert? 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
12: I have never seen The Pink in concert.
2: The Pink.
12: I'm a Pink fan.
0: Yeah, she's a big aerial performer.
2: Oh, my God. The
1: yeah,
2: last
1: her
2: time
1: concerts are great. I've seen her three times.
2: Last time
12: Mace,
2: I saw her,
12: you're a big aerial performer.
2: Flying around the arena. At one point, she's standing on this post right above. It's unbelievable.
12: How many times have you seen her?
2: 4.
12: Really?
2: Oh, and she's my favorite act to see.
12: Really?
2: Favorite act to see.
1: Leaves empties the tank every single time.
2: Yeah, she's fantastic.
12: That's beautiful, man.
2: All right, so, Jono.
1: Yes, sir.
2: The SEC has dropped the hammer on LSU. They are just tired of Lane's act. 2/3 of the university presidents in the SEC, if they vote yes, LSU will be banished from the conference.
1: This is a mistake by the SEC.
2: Really?
1: Yeah. Because you know what LSU will do?
2: Go independent.
1: Or go to the Big Ten.
2: Oh, you think?
1: Why wouldn't they?
2: Oh, I think they can win more often if they are running a Notre Dame schedule. Like, you can play a garbage schedule like Notre Dame does and still make the playoff.
1: Right. But I don't know if they have the national following that Notre Dame does.
0: Oh, they do. I will tell you, LSU does. Yes, LSU does. And they could, you know, strike their own deals across the country. They could have a media deal similar to Notre Dame.
2: They could definitely do their own media deal, don't you think, John?
1: Maybe. But
2: and they could play an easy schedule and be in the college football playoff every
1: year. But I guess my point is, at least right now, at this moment, the SEC needs LSU more than LSU needs the SEC, don't you think?
0: I
1: they don't need the money.
2: The SEC would be fine without LSU. They do just fine.
1: Oh, of course they would. But what if LSU wins the national title? They could this year. They're good.
2: I think this is a warning shot. I don't know that those university presidents will actually vote to ban LSU. Maybe it's just a deterrent for Lane, and I don't know if it's going to act as a deterrent. I mean, you saw him

0: halftime interview was basically like he mentioned the two guys he's trying to sneak into the program in his halftime interview.
1: Right.
0: This guy is... I'm going to play something that Paul Feinbaum said about him. This is Paul Feinbaum. It's weird. John, you and I both sent exactly the same piece of sound. Here is Paul Feinbaum on Lane Kiffin.
2: Greg Sankey, the commissioner of the SEC, what he did with the backing of 15 other presidents, help preserve the integrity of a great league in a time when there is more just absolute chaos and moral decay in our game. He stopped what would have been one of the worst moments in the history. And what's interesting is the other side of it. We can all wrap our arms around Lane Kiffin and say he's lovable and he's a great coach. But in the end, he's a child. He's a 51-year-old man behaving like a 16-year-old. And the worst part, there are no adults in the room. I thought all college campuses have an athletic director. The one at LSU has been nowhere to be found. The president, Wade Roos, has been nowhere to be found. The governor is calling all the shots, and I wonder if there's any supervision. Does LSU have a board of supervisors? Is someone in charge to allow this to go on?
0: He's a child. He wants what he wants. He's going to do it no matter what anybody tells him. He wants it his way. And honestly, I find it to be... I find it to be unbelievably disrespectful. I find it to be improper. I find it to be punishable. All that stuff, I think, applies to what Lane Kiffin is trying to do with those two guys. And you know, I don't know anybody aside from LSU who wants to bring pro players back to the game.
1: Here's the problem. It's being litigated in court,
0: right?
1: So they cleared these two players. Lane decided not to put him on the active roster, which I think was a smart decision because the water's too hot.
0: Right.
1: But if these guys keep going back to court and courts keep saying you have to let these guys play and the dam breaks, then Lane's going to look like a visionary. Because then Lincoln Riley has to go after these guys.
0: Sure.
1: Then Ohio State.
0: Yeah, just start snagging guys off practice squads.
1: Right. So I think Lane he's the test case because he doesn't care.
0: Right.
1: What people think of him. But it's going to get litigated in court. I hope for, and one of the additions to that lawsuit that you mentioned this morning is they're trying to get to set it up so the conferences can make their own rules and then you can't go to court.
0: Right.
1: And again, this the NCAA is toothless. The NCAA is just going to go away.
0: Well, SEC is in charge. The Big Ten is in charge. The NCAA has no sway over anything anymore.
1: Right. So I think that organization's probably, and I've been arguing it should, go away.
0: Yeah.
1: And then the conferences will run everything. And if they get this passed in court, that the conferences can make their own rules and then you have to follow them, then Lane is off the hook. He doesn't have to go after these pro guys. But he's just making sure that if the pro guys are greenlit, he's on the front burner. You know, that LSU is the one that's actually turning over every rock.
0: Right.
1: Because Lane would sell his mother to win a game.
0: Clearly.
1: And he doesn't care that you know that.
3: I think LSU would sell their mother to win anything.
1: Well, it looks like
3: it. Yeah, across all the sports.
0: Unless your mother's an LSU fan, then I think you probably keep her
3: over. If you add in Will Wade, if you add in Kim Mulkey, all those those coaches all will do anything possible to win more games and are all kind of towing the line of the rules at all times.
0: Yes, right on the line.
3: Which is why I think it would be, I want the SEC to call LSU's bluff. I want LSU to say, we don't need you guys. I know we talked about that earlier in the segment. I want them to go independent. I think they would be more interesting as an independent.
1: Maybe.
3: I think they would have a better schedule as an independent. Why do you need the Big Ten and the SEC? Okay, money, rights deals. You can negotiate your own rights deals if you're a school as big as LSU. You can design a schedule that is perfect for you. And if you make the college football playoff, if you make it to the end, you don't have to share any of that money. You see how Notre Dame profits all the time from being independent?
1: Remember, I used to argue this when Pete Carroll was at USC and they were ranked number one or number two in the country for 5-6 years in a row that USC should have gone independent. You know, why should they be forced to play Oregon State and Washington State when they could go out and play Ohio?

0: State and LSU, and they would have made a fortune.
1: Or but play only Fresno State and,
2: San Jose State and Louisiana and pile up some wins and do what Notre Dame's doing.
0: Yeah, I actually, I'm coming around on USC, Mace. I'm coming to your side of it. I think they could win the three games where they're not going to be favored. I think they could win one or more.
2: The defense is the thing that grabbed me.
0: Well, and Gary also Patterson's look at defense. Jaden Maiva's numbers, too. Oh,
2: fantastic.
1: I will say, guys, we will not know anything about USC until they play Oregon. 100%. We will not know anything about them until the end of the month.
2: Right, but we're allowed to speculate about it.
1: I know.
2: I know you're not a believer. Emily is really... I think USC is on her list.
1: It's not quite on my list.
2: Pretty
1: Maybe
2: close.
1: There's certain people at USC that are on my list, but it's just... We're talking up USC and they've played nobody.
2: Yeah.
1: They looked good, but they played nobody.
2: But we're allowed to make evaluations based on what we
1: sure,
2: see.
1: Sure, if they played against a high school team and they put up 500 yards,
2: They held that team to about 100 yards. I mean,
0: Fresno State isn't terrible, Em. They're not.
2: They were 9-4 last year.
0: Matter of fact, Mace, you took 5K in mythical money for me in that game because I thought that the 22.5 point spread was too much. They couldn't score.
2: Yeah.
0: Fresno State wasn't. And by the way, they had two safeties.
2: Yes, I know.
0: I mean, all you got to do to avoid a safety is throw the ball away. And those defensive ends and defensive tackles were in the backfield so fast that quarterback couldn't get rid of the ball.
2: Yeah.
0: Now, the question is, can you do that against Oregon? And if for people who say Oregon's going to destroy them, I would challenge you to go look at what Oregon did this past Saturday.
2: Yeah.
0: They were lucky to win.
2: They were.
0: And
2: they squeaked one out.
0: So,
1: but they do have one of the most talented teams.
0: If I had to pick that game right now, I know I don't, but if I had to pick that game right now, I'd take SC.
1: I will say, so they played Boise State. And Boise State is one of those teams that people are saying could be a college football playoff contender because of the, you know, being the at-large team, you know, and this.
2: Right,
1: so
2: sure.
1: I will say Boise State is much better than Fresno State. And so,
2: I mean, Oregon would not be happy with their performance at all. They did not play like a top five team.
1: But they have the best and most talented team. So I feel like, yes, they were put on the ropes, but they were put on the ropes by a team in Boise State that is supposed to be a college football playoff contender.
2: Yeah. For me, they did not look like a top five team. And USC played their asses off.
0: Especially on defense.
2: I really said as that game started, they're not very impressive. I don't think their defense is. And then their defense caught fire. And what Gary Patterson's got going on is really, really special, I think. And he's got a chance to, I mean, Lincoln Riley's going to be a top five offense no matter what. If the USC defense can be a top 20 defense, I think they can win the national championship.
0: I don't know if they'll go undefeated. But
2: no.
0: I think that where is the Ohio State game?
2: Halloween.
0: Okay, and then their toughest road game is at Indiana?
2: At Indiana, yep.
0: Okay. Yeah, they could finish. And I think if they finish with two losses, they get in the play.
2: They're in. Yeah, if you finish with two losses, I think you're in. All right, coming up next for you is Icebreakers. In the meantime, Morales, what's going on over there?
3: Let me tell you about my downtown L.A. home away from home. You know Cappy and I are going to be there tonight.
2: Oh.
3: Going to be a humid night in Southern California.
2: Steamy. Oh,
3: where are we going to look for relief?
2: Mm.
3: Well, just two guys in a hotel at East Central Hotel, downtown L.A., it's the home of entertainment. Mm-hmm. What do you mean? It's going to be hot outside.
2: It is. You're
3: Cappy wants to walk in downtown L.A. I said, no, let's go to the new gym at the East Central where we start
2: every
3: morning.
2: They got a new gym?
3: Always.
2: Oh, nice.
3: Every piece of equipment you need.
2: Oh,
3: and beautiful. The Nixel Lounge. We might have dinner delivered to us. Eat it outside on the Nixel Lounge, although it's going to be humid.
2: It is.
3: And, of course, the hotel rooms are the biggest in downtown L.A. You want to take an entire party? All of us could stay in one hotel room at the East Central.
2: Yeah, good luck.
3: And we won't even touch
2: Fantastic.
3: Each other.
2: Fantastic, yeah.
3: It's a beautiful place.
2: It is.
3: Of course, each room has the giant hand. You put your keys, your wallet, your phone.
2: Uh-huh.
3: Or if you've got Mike Trudell, just sit him up on there.
2: Yeah.
3: Say, good boy, Trudell, good boy. The East Central Hotel, downtown L.A. The season is almost here. Lakers, Kings, concerts at L.A. 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Don't get a DUI.
2: Oh, jeez.
3: Book your hotel room. 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
3: VIP. No, he said that a couple times.
2: Did he really?
3: Yeah.
2: That is so disrespectful.
3: That's why he was not a fan of mine. 1246 on a live image
2: now
3: of Tuesday.
2: He's a huge fan of yours.
3: Well, because we talk about sucking on the tap together. Presented by Providence, and it is time for Icebreakers. Thanks to our friends at Blue Eyes Vodka. Icebreakers time. Take it away, Em.
1: All right, here is our tally so far this month. We got John with 13 in the lead. The others have 3. Here we
0: All right,
1: go.
0: Let's go.
2: And I'm behind, right? I started with...
1: You have 0. If I don't mention how many points you have 0.
2: Oh, thank you.
0: Okay. Well, he has negative.
1: Oh, right. Yes, he has negative.
3: How do you get
1: negative
3: points in this game?
1: Well, if you won the previous month.
2: If you win, that's your point spread for the
1: Mason
2: next month.
1: Mason has minus 19.
3: Ooh.
1: Well, he won last time by 19. Okay, for 10 points, I was born in 1966 in Valley Stream, New York. I went to graduate school at Northwestern in the Medill School of Journalism.
0: Okay.
1: It's not Mike Trudell.
2: Yeah, I was going to say too old to be Trudell.
1: For 9 points.
0: I actually have an idea, but I'm chicken to use it.
1: I was a freelance reporter for the Chicago Tribune and then an intern for the Seattle Post-Intelligencer. For 8 points, I spent my formative years in Denver at the Rocky
0: Mountain... Ireland.
1: Go ahead.
0: It's Adam Schefter.
1: It is Adam Schefter! 8 points. A known Michigander for undergraduate, which is why I had to hide that a little bit.
0: Yeah, I thought it was in the beginning, but when you said he spent his formative years in Denver, because that's where he worked right before ESPN hired him.
1: And then he did NFL Network for 5 years and then ESPN.
0: Got it. Right. 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
1: Can I add one more thing about Adam Schefter? In case people wonder, because I know the guy called in last week and was like, oh, I want to hear more. Here is the most interesting thing, and I hadn't known about this book, but he wrote a book in 2018 with his wife about her first husband who died in the World Trade Center. And I think this is a really interesting book about grief, about loss, and they wrote it together. It's called The Man I Never Met. So if you're interested in knowing more about Adam Schefter, knowing more about his family and his life, again, obviously the 25th anniversary is this week. So that is the book to check it out if you want to.
2: Can you believe it's been 25 years?
0: Yeah. So Adam Schefter, remember John Frankel from HBO's Real Sports?
2: Yes.
0: One time he did a story on Schefter, and it came out that both Frankel and Schefter are married to 9/11 widows.
2: Wow.
0: Lisa, one of Lisa's best friends, is married, like, she was married to a guy who died on 9/11 at Cantor Fitzgerald and is now remarried. And that's an interesting family dynamic because, and I'm sure that's what that book is about, Em, that you want to keep the father's memory alive, particularly in the case of the kids, but you're also trying to start a new life with this woman. So you've got to kind of navigate both worlds. And Schefter has been really good at it. He's talked openly about it before. So good for him.
2: Yeah.
0: By the way, when, you know, we had that story earlier today about Phil Jackson is going to get the next statue outside Crypto.com Arena. I'm on a text chain with all of the Laker announcers. Okay. So it's me, Michael, Pepe, Billy Mack, Stu, you know, anybody in that world.
2: Right.
0: And Michael says, up next, Pepe waving, and everybody walks by and doesn't notice.
2: Doesn't notice. Very funny. Poor Pepe. Poor Pepe.
3: What's Pepe going to do when he gets in on this new processing? He's going to be popping peas crazy. Although he's got his little,
2: his little windscreen,
3: but it's like a little one, though.
2: Yeah, small one.
3: You would think he'd have a big, meaty one.
2: You would think so. In the meantime, John, I think that we all need to get used to something.
0: Which is?
2: The smell of weed. We all need to get used to it because it is everywhere.
0: Well, anyone who parks in the LA Live parking garage is used to it by now.
2: I heard it. I smelled it in a movie the other day. I'm sure somebody's vaping in there. Aryna Sabalenka.
0: Yeah, she's the number one ranked women's tennis player in the world.
1: Yeah, she's great.
2: She's very, very upset. She says, I don't know if it was like coming from the crowd or it was outside because the wind blows it into the stadium. I don't know. I just hope they're going to be a bit more aware of that stuff. Get used to it. I don't know anybody that's not at least popping a gummy, right?
1: But that doesn't smell. Popping a gummy doesn't smell.
0: You
1: but,
0: know people who are not at least popping a gummy. Michael is not taking any weed.
2: Okay,
0: Pepe is not taking any weed.
2: I don't
0: weed.
2: Know about Pepe. Pepe may be
1: seems like it lately.
2: Yeah, seems like lately he has been.
0: Has Pepe ever taken a gummy? That's a good question. Well, they're coming in tomorrow.
2: Yeah,
1: we can ask him. So I think there's a difference between smoking a joint and having a gummy, because obviously the secondhand smoke is the issue. So, like, you can't smoke a cigarette inside of Arthur Ashe Stadium.
2: Yes.
1: So you shouldn't be able to smoke a joint.
0: Well, the problem is the vaping.
2: Smoke a joint.
1: Well, vaping doesn't smell like weed.
0: Yes, it does. I can tell you for a fact, Em, because Michael and I do those games. You know where we sit when we do those Laker games. We're about 20 rows up. And for the last 5 years, there has been a distinct marijuana smell whenever we call a game. The other announcer.
1: And you don't think
0: always,
1: that's a joint? You think that's a vape?
0: I don't.
1: Not a joint?
0: I don't, because the ushers would see the smoke.
2: Yeah, we would see the smoke if it was a joint.
1: You can see the vape.
0: Well, only if you're looking really close.
1: Well, no, there's vapor coming from the vape.
0: Okay, so Em, how is everybody getting away with it at every Laker game?
1: I think they're smoking a joint.
2: No way. Nobody's smoking a joint in Crypto.com Arena. That would be too obvious, way too obvious. Somebody in their row, somebody in front of them, somebody behind them would report them. While, you know, you can do that with a vape and, you know, to blow the smoke down or whatever, but it's gonna be there. And by the way, I am now, John, I told you I found this weed pill, this little THC pill.
0: Yeah, but I thought you were back to smoking.
2: I gave up smoking after last night.
1: Mason, I looked it up.
2: After last night, I'm done.
1: I looked it up.
2: Yeah.
1: I looked at my gummies that I have. They're 20 calories of gummy.
2: Yeah, Mason. I know. I can't afford 20 calories.
1: Yes, you can.
0: Yes, you can. 20 calories is
1: 20 calories.
3: What's
1: is
3: you
1: doing why, 10 why jumping
3: you,
1: jacks. Right?
2: Because. Yeah.
3: Why have you become this way?
2: Because what
0: you'll
2: way?
0: Shed 20 calories walking from the studio to your car.
2: Why have I become what way?
3: This way.
2: Meaning?
3: You're so obsessed with caloric intake at your age.
2: I am.
3: Why?
2: Mason, I think about it all the time.
1: You seem very healthy.
3: You do seem healthy.
1: You could afford to have a gummy and not have a pill.
2: Yeah, but the pill works.
0: But the same, and by the way, you get the same desired result whether you do the pill or the gummy,
1: which
0: right?
1: Then also makes you Doesn't it make you have the munchies, which defeats the purpose of having a 20-calorie gummy?
2: Yeah, it does, although it always gives me the munchies. Last night was donuts night at our house.
0: So that's your problem.
1: So you have a donut and not
0: It's not the weed, it's the donuts.
2: I don't smoke joints after last night.
3: How many donuts did you have?
2: Donuts after last night.
3: How many donuts did you have?
2: Okay. One was dipped in chocolate.
1: Full donuts or minis?
3: What happened to your trick of just spraying whipped cream in your mouth?
2: Sometimes I need more than that. And I had a donut with so much vanilla cream. It was fantastic.
3: By the way,
2: But after last night, I'm done with donuts.
3: I tried.

0: Open, right?
1: Well, no, they are encouraging influencers, okay, though to much people's chagrin.
2: Now, Wimbledon, where they're very, very stuffy with their strawberries and cream and all that business.
1: Very British.
2: Very British. They are going to ban influencers, or at least try to ban influencers. I don't think that's good for Wimbledon. I think you want people influencing other fans to look at Wimbledon.
1: It's Wimbledon.
3: I don't think they need influencers.
2: Wait a minute. The average age for a Wimbledon fan is probably over 50.
1: No, Mason, look at their audience. They get young actors all the time. They get young people all the time. It is a capital. It's like the Oscars. The Oscars.
3: Yeah, Mace, would you allow? Would you start credentialing influencers for the Oscars?
1: They do already.
2: Yeah, they do.
3: Where do they put them?
2: They're backstage.
1: They're on the red carpet. Yeah,
2: they do the interviews on the way in and after the awards.
3: To me, it's a question of do you need them? Like, the NFL doesn't need them.
1: They do employ them, though.
3: Sometimes. I mean, artists and all the people that work over at, in the Rams communication office have to look at every application and say, do we want to credential this guy or not? And I'm guessing that for every game, they approve who they can and then run out of space and then stop.
1: I just think there are some things that are above influencers. They can attend if they want to, but to be there to make content is a distraction rather than the enjoyment of the thing. It cheapens the thing. Like the Masters, no phones.
2: Yeah, that's true.
1: And if they had phones, it would cheapen the thing. I think Wimbledon should follow suit and will follow suit and not have the influencers because
3: they don't.
1: Have
3: you ever noticed that when you go to a Broadway show, there are very few phones?
2: Yeah, I'm always nervous that mine's going to go off, so I turn it off completely.
3: Right. And because you want to immerse yourself in the experience.
2: Yes.
3: I'm not so sure influencers advance that cause.
2: Well, you can't do it during a show.
1: No, but they're videotaping
3: They're shooting during the matches.
1: They have a bright light filming themselves during these matches.
3: With a ring light.
2: I think tennis players should just deal with it. I think you should be able to cheer. I think you should be able to boo.
3: Picture
2: I think you should
3: this.
2: Be able to do any of that stuff. Why not just be fans at Wimbledon?
1: Oh, now you're fan booing.
3: Well, Mace, picture this.
2: Uh-huh.
3: You're at Wimbledon. You paid a lot of money for your ticket.
2: Got
3: and
2: it.
3: The girl in front of you stands up, turns on a ring light, and starts shooting pictures. So now you can't see the court. She's putting a light in your face. She's spinning around, shooting the crowd. It takes away from the experience. It's what you hate about people that talk in the movies. It's talking in a movie. Why do you need that?
2: What is there? Are they actually doing it from the court?
3: No, they're doing it from the stands.
2: From the stands around the court.
1: Yes.
3: Yeah,
2: that's probably not cool. I think do it the rest of the places.
3: I don't
2: care
3: about
2: that. Over by the can and over by the strawberry stand and all that stuff.
3: I don't care about that.
2: Yeah, I don't care about it.
3: I just don't want anything taken away from my experience. If I bought a ticket and I'm inside and I'm in my seat, I don't want some girl standing up in front of me with a ring light and making me look around her for 2 hours. It doesn't make sense.
2: Yeah. No, I get it. Okay. Twist of my arm. All right, let's do some sports graffiti. We've covered so much ground in hour number one. What did you think of USC's performance? What did you think of Bob Chesney and UCLA's performance?
3: The Chez!
2: Brand new statue across the street is going to be Phil Jackson. The Michigan-Western Michigan game, otherwise known as Michigan cheating Western Michigan out of an upset.
1: One thing about the Phil Jackson, what pose should he have?
2: Oh, that's right. What pose is a very good question.
3: He should be making a triangle with his fingers.
2: Yes, a triangle. That's a very good idea, John.
3: And should he be sitting on the throne, the big chair we used to take with us
2: everywhere? That was my first thought. He should be on the throne.
3: Yeah.
2: He used to have that throne. That was a good look.
3: I think the final verdict will be him standing up with his fingers in a triangle.
2: There you go. I like that. 877-710-ESPN. So much going on. 877-710-ESPN. Sports graffiti's coming up next. Mason, Ireland, ESPN LA.
3: Football is back, not training camp. 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
2: Okay, Sarah Barshaw, who's a very good Rams beat reporter.
3: Sure.
2: has just announced that Aaron Donald is not going to play

0: Thursday in that game in Australia.
1: Is he going to
0: he's
1: Australia?
0: Not even going to Australia for the game.
1: Yeah, that makes sense. If he's not going to play.
0: So he's not going to play in this game on Thursday. He's not making the trip to Australia. I get it, I guess. Hard Rock.
2: We love Hard Rock. You're going to be so upset if they lose Thursday. I will be, too.
0: I will be devastated.
2: And Aaron Donald didn't play.
0: I'm devastated whenever they lose. 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
4: So I went back to the check lady and said, I think you paid me too much. 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
4: 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You connected to my name.
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2: Yes, indeed. 103 on a live imaging Tuesday presented by Providence. I hear that Aaron Donald legal ID, and it makes me sad that he's not playing Thursday.
0: That's such a bummer. Yeah, Aaron Donald didn't even make the trip. He's not going to play on Thursday. I can't say I'm completely surprised. I think that trip is going to take a lot out of everybody. And
2: but I really
0: just
2: wanted to
0: up.
2: Beat down the Niners Thursday night.
11: And their next game would be in almost 2 weeks on Monday Night Football against the Giants.
0: That's right. That's right.
2: I want Kyle Shanahan to not even think about that car accident after he gets done with Thursday night. Or I guess it's Friday morning there.
0: Yeah, I hope he's moved past the car accident. Well. 877-710-ESPN.
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12: All right. Still got a line open. 877-710-ESPN. Let us start with Josh in the OC. Hey, Josh, you're on the radio. What are you doing, man?
13: Hey, guys. I almost said Monday. Happy Tuesday to you.
12: Yeah.
13: Hey, great weekend of football. Love it. And it's just, you know, it's that time of year again, and we're back. You guys haven't really touched on it. I'm sure you guys might be saving it for a second segment or just too much going on, but what did you guys think of that snafu with Michigan, then putting them 1 second back on the clock? I think Central Michigan or Western Michigan, I think they got the wrong end of the stick, and I think OU is going to take it to Michigan. And I just want to get your thoughts on that, and what if it was USC?
12: Yeah, we did talk about this. I think I believe the Big Ten refs used replay and a secret Big Ten clock to give Michigan another play
14: that no one knew existed.
12: Yeah, I mean, it's just ridiculous. We've got our own clock, the Big Ten clock.
14: Yeah, by the way, one clock from now on.
12: Yeah.
14: Whatever clock the viewers see at home, that's the official clock. Then everybody's looking at the same thing. Western Michigan wins, and there's no controversy.
11: If the NCAA had any power, which they don't.
12: They don't, no.
11: They would institute that it would be one clock, and that it's not the Big Ten's replay officials. It'd be the NCAA's replay officials.
12: Yeah.
11: And so you can't do the corruption of the Big Ten potentially changing the outcome of the game.
12: Yeah. 877-710-ESPN. Let's go to Jimmy in El Segundo. Hey, Jimmy, what are you doing, man?
15: Hey, you know, every great defense has a good nickname. The Legion of Boom, the Purple People Eaters, the Fearsome Foursome. We don't have one yet for this Rams defense. I'm not saying that I have a good idea for it because I don't. I've been racking my brain. But I just want to put it out there to, like, the Ramley of, like, what is the name going to be? And also, speaking of nicknames, Mace, I'm bummed to hear that you're not smoking joints anymore, because I remember that your fantasy football team used to be 11 men on grass. That still the case or no?
12: No, it's last place, Mace. So I gave up 11 men on grass before I gave up grass. but I have given up after last night. Only after last night. 877, John, I don't know what's going on. The phones are, they must be broken. 877-710-ESPN.
14: But no one's calling?
12: No, we got calls. Let's go to Jim in South L.A. Hey, Jim, you're on the radio. What are you doing, man? Hey, Jim. Nope, moving on. Let's go to Michael in Santa Clarita.
14: Maybe it is broken.
12: Michael, you're on the radio. What are you doing?
16: Hey, guys. Good to hear both Mason Ireland on a broadcast. Just wanted to get you guys' thoughts on the rise of women's sports. You know, we're seeing, even if it's drama in the WNBA, you're seeing the Women's Tennis Association and the U.S. Open just showing out for the women. And as an avid golfer, you know, women's golf is actually more fun to watch than the guys, because I can actually...
14: And we lost him
12: somehow. Rise of women's sports, John. I think you go back to Title IX and say, this is where it all began. This is why women's sports are so successful among American women, why we clean up at the Olympics every 4 years, why women's college programs and now the WNBA are huge. I just think Title IX changed the game.
14: Maybe.
12: You don't agree with that?
11: Title IX's been around for a long time, and this rise has happened pretty recently, the last 10 years.
12: But I don't think we would have gotten there had it not been for Title IX.
11: Well, sure, yeah, that started it, but the past couple of years, it's been a rise. I want to point out something that happened over the weekend, and it's been happening the past couple weekends. They've been doing these really cool volleyball games in either baseball stadiums or NFL stadiums, and they've been packing them out, lots of people attending. Volleyball is rising by far. Along with basketball, but volleyball specifically is through the roof right now.
12: Yeah, and by the way, the Women's Pro Baseball League is going on. There's all sorts of stuff. And I know the WNBA has become unbelievably controversial. But
14: it'll get better now that the commissioner's leaving.
12: Yeah, I mean, I think it'll tighten up. And I don't know that the league didn't benefit from the controversy.
14: Maybe.
12: Because everybody started talking about it. Let's go to John in downtown L.A. Hi, John. What's up?
17: Hey, you guys. Thanks for taking my call. First of all, Ireland, you are the heir to Chick Hearn. And if you ever get the chance to go on TV, I'm wondering if you take it. Second of all, I wouldn't be sad if the Phil Jackson idea that you had was it. But I think it should be him standing there with his fingers in his mouth whistling.
14: Oh, that's
17: that
14: good.
17: From the 300%.
14: That's really good.
12: That's a good call. Yeah.
14: Yeah. And in terms of me moving, all of the announcers, we're all in a holding pattern because of the sale. We don't, you know, we think everybody's going to be fine this year, but after that, we'll see what the new owners want to do.
12: All right.
14: Yeah.
12: Let's go to Chris in Moreno Valley. Hey, Chris, you're

0: the radio. What are you doing, man?
1: I love you guys. John, big fan.
2: Thanks, Chris.
1: Just remember all the parade. Yeah, I just want to shed some light on the Chargers. I'm a big Charger fan, and it's I feel like this is our year. Obviously, that's what they always say, but I feel like this is our year. And Chargers against the Rams for the Super Bowl.
2: Chargers-Rams. Wow, wouldn't Rams that at SoFi? SoFi
0: would be crazy.
2: That'd be insane.
0: That would be crazy. It would be great because the Rams fans would fill it up and there'd be no Charger fans. What's that,
3: true,
0: Brian?
3: True Charger statement, though. This is our year.
0: This is our year. All right, let's get one more in here. Let's go to Johnny in Oxnard. Hi, Johnny. You're on the radio. What's up?
4: Hey, how's it going, Mace? How's it going, John?
0: Great, man.
4: Big-time fan, big-time listener. Basically, I don't think Phil Jackson deserves the statue in front of Staples Center or in front of Crypto.com Arena. I know I'm going to get a lot of slander. I'm going to get a lot of hate from it. But ever since he left the Lakers, I just forgot about him. I don't think he deserves it. I've watched the Lakers for over 20 years. I sound really young, but I'm 34 years old. I just don't think Phil Jackson deserves it. I want to hear you guys' take on it.
0: Okay.
2: He absolutely deserves it. He got the job in 1999. The Lakers won the title in each of his first 3 years, then took a year off. Then he got him back to the finals. And Mace, when they brought him back, he went to 3 more consecutive finals.
0: Yep.
2: He compares as a coach right there with Pat Riley. As an all-time Lakers great. They're almost inseparable, both by record and titles. For anyone to suggest that Phil Jackson doesn't deserve this, it's somebody that's not paying attention. I mean, they waited from 1988 when Pat Riley won his last title. There was 12 years of being lost in the wilderness until Phil came and put him back on the map.
0: Yeah.
2: This is absolutely deserved.
0: Also, one of the most fascinating coaches to cover.
2: Sure.
0: His press conferences were great. He said you had to read the tea leaves all the time, which is fantastic. He coached the refs a little bit during his post-game press conferences. I just thought he was fascinating to cover. My one really good experience with Phil Jackson was over across the street at what is now the Peacock Theater. I went to see Leonard Cohen. While he was still alive, God bless Leonard Cohen, wrote Hallelujah, Hail Fellow, Well Met. I watched that concert with Phil and Jeannie, and we talked through the concert. It had an intermission. I thought that was really cool. Huge Leonard Cohen fan. All right, there you have it. There's your sports graffiti. Thank you.
2: So, Mace, you know how you and I always talk off the air about how we never know what people are going to notice on the show?
0: Yes.
2: Here's a good example of that.
0: Okay.
2: Look over your left shoulder. Okay.
0: Yep.
2: People are mad that there's an Angels cup behind you.
5: Why are they mad?
2: Because they don't like the Angels.
0: They don't like the Angels.
5: We air Angels games. They're our partner.
2: Right. But they could be celebrated because Artie's leaving.
5: Yeah.
2: But isn't that interesting that people would focus on that of all things? I mean, like the Dave Roberts bobblehead, they don't care. They care about the Angels cup.
0: By the way, did you see the Sunday night bobblehead? I heard it was
5: catch
0: really
5: one?
0: Tough to get. The catch one,
5: yeah.
0: with TK and Andy Pond, unbelievably cool bobblehead.
6: We also had a couple callers that were going to call in about the weed at Crypto. We have one left. Do you still want to take him?
0: Okay, sure. Okay.
5: Take him, Mace.
0: Yeah, let's go to Luis. Luis in Riverside. What's up, man?
7: Hey, what's going on, guys? How you doing, Mace? How you doing, John?
2: Man. Good, Luis.
7: So yesterday I just got back from downtown LA with you guys. I was actually at East Central, and I did use the middle towel, Chris.
5: Oh, nice job. Use that middle towel for your private, sucker.
7: Oh, yeah. Yeah, yeah. I went to the J. Cole concert, one thing I did notice, there was a guy in front of me. Well, obviously the smoke was already, maybe it was just from the show itself, but in the middle of the show, man, there was a guy in front of me with a full-on blunt smoking weed, man. And I don't smoke weed like that, you know? I got high. I wonder if I'm so high, just everybody smoking around me. And they didn't care, man. There's kids around, and it's kind of like, yeah, man. And I understand that, you know, you want to have a good time. But I think it's a little bit crazy when, you know, there's kids around, and it's, you know, I mean, you don't want a little 10-year-old, 12-year-old kid being high off a contact. I mean, I think people should respect at least that aspect of it.
0: What was the show?
7: Even when I go to Laker games,
6: it was Jake.

0: Oh.
1: Oh, yeah. I mean, I don't know. Is that a weed show or no?
2: 100%.
3: They're all weed shows.
2: And also, why
3: mate.
2: Is a 12-year-old at a J. Cole concert for one? Sure,
3: well,
2: whatever.
3: I mean,
2: could be
3: yeah,
2: a fan.
3: No, but, I mean, could be a fan.
1: Big J. Cole.
2: It's not necessarily, he's not making music for 12-year-olds. I'll say that. And yeah, I would expect to get high at a J. Cole concert.
1: Yes.
2: You could ask Greg Bergman. He was there.
1: Was he?
2: Yeah, it's on his Instagram. You don't watch his Instagram stories?
1: Come on.
3: Yeah,
1: seen
3: you know, he bowled his 5 strikes in a row. On Saturday?
1: Really?
3: Yeah, 5 strikes in a row.
1: That was
2: or is it like a Big Ten kind of, you know, fubbing?
3: No, no, it was real.
1: It now, wasn't said, edited?
3: No, do you bowl ever? I haven't bowled
1: I bowled. Last time I bowled, I got hurt.
3: So he likes to put 3 fingers into the ball, all 3 holes. But Travis doesn't. He only uses 2 fingers because we had Travis Tuesdays now on the morning show. He flips the wrist and only uses 2 fingers in the hole. He puts his thumb on the side. He doesn't put his thumb in the third hole.
1: I'm a big hook guy. Like, I throw a really big hook.
4: Yeah, my thumb is in the hole.
3: Yeah, you got it.
1: Of course.
3: Well,
1: yeah.
3: I mean, that's how you should.
1: It's a thumb hole.
3: Yeah, it is a thumb hole.
1: All right. Coming up next for you. John,
3: you see, you think I was trying to be tawdry. I'm talking bowling.
1: You're always
4: tawdry. I know
1: tawdry.
4: What you're talking about.
3: Yeah, exactly. Bob. Yeah.
1: Always tawdry.
3: I almost called you Bob Cohen. Yeah. Brian Cohen knows what I'm talking about.
1: Yeah, so does Bob. All right. Coming up next for you, John, I believe the Dodgers cannot win the World Series unless Shohei figures it out. Let's get to that coming up next. Mason in Ireland, ESPN LA.
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1: Ooh, a little Kylie Minogue.
9: Yeah.
1: Taking me back to the mid-2000s or early 2000s.
9: Yeah, this single was released on this day in 2001.
1: There you go. Love the little Kylie Minogue. I would have called her mommy. Your USC Trojans put on a hurt. Fresno State to go 2-0 on the season. 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
9: I want to mention that on Monday, Lincoln Riley is going to join us at 1:50 p.m.
3: It's nice that he can come on after the Louisiana game.
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2: Oregon.
9: If they win, Oregon. Or Oregon, if they win, I'm sure they want to come on.
3: Uh-huh.
9: Oh, wait a minute. You guys all said I couldn't do it. Now I've done it.
3: Yeah, you're probably paying him to do it.
9: I am not paying
3: him. Here's the thing. I'm a USC fan. I love that we are the flagship of USC football. The fact that Bob, and I said this when we were at the ESPN LA Golf Classic. By the way, I think I owe you $1,000 now if he comes on.
9: Yes, you do. Yes, you do.
3: You know who we should donate it to?
9: Who?
3: A great listener who's going through some issues with his daughter. I just found out about this. Remember Raider Rubin?
9: Yeah, sure.
3: We should, if Lincoln Riley comes on,
9: yeah,
3: I'll put $1,000 into his GoFundMe.
9: He has a GoFundMe. What's his GoFundMe for?
3: For his daughter, who is now, he found out, type 1 diabetic, and there's been a bunch of fees and stuff.
9: Yeah.
3: So.
9: All right.
3: $1,000 into that, and then I'll share the Lincoln stuff.
9: Okay, good. Good. All right, so John, Shohei Ohtani, after a four-day absence, came back to the Dodgers last night. And he had, and the statement from Dave Roberts and Shohei Ohtani is that he most likely will not pitch again this season. I think that's a positive.
4: Mace, I'm worried that he may not hit again this season.
9: Me too.
4: He looks broken.
9: Yeah, he's 4
4: and
9: for his last
4: I'm wondering how serious these
9: John.
4: Injuries are.
9: Yeah, he batted .241 in August. He's 4 for his last 32. He's got to figure stuff out. If they don't have a Shohei Ohtani who is really locked in, I don't think they win the World Series.
4: Probably not. I mean, he's that important. But we're a month away from him having to play playoff games, right?
9: Yes, we are.
4: So that's why, again, they sat him for a weekend series, and then they put him back in the lineup last night. Sit him for 2 weeks.
9: See, I don't know if that, I mean,
4: we know what this looks like now, and it ain't working.
9: But is the best way to work your way, is hitting the best way to work yourself out of a slump, or is sitting the best way to hit yourself, or to get yourself out of a slump?
4: I'm not sure. I've not been a professional baseball player, but if he's injured, I think 2 weeks to get his injuries better might help.
9: See, I think
4: because he looks broken to me, he looks hurt.
2: I think shutting down the pitching will help to focus on one.
9: I agree,
4: but M, they've shut down the pitching for 2 months.
2: He's been trying. He's been doing the stuff like, you know, he's been pitching back, bullpen sessions and stuff. So he's been trying to come back for the past month, and it hasn't been working. And so I think when he shuts that down completely, means that he's only focusing on hitting. And, like, you have to hit your way through slumps. Ask, you know, Teoscar Hernandez. Ask Freddie Freeman. Ask Mookie Betts. They all say you have to hit yourself through
9: Swing your way out of a slump.
2: But I disagree
9: with
2: you, though.
9: Probably
4: at least
9: they're
4: winning the games that he's struggling in. They won five in a row.
2: Which is exactly why I disagree with you that they can't win the World Series unless he's 100%. I think they can. I think that he is a vital part to them winning a World Series. But his postseason hitting hasn't been outside of like a couple games, like maybe that one game where he hit the home runs and he got 7 strikeouts.
9: Yep.
2: Outside of that game, he had a home run against Padres, but he has not been their best postseason hitter, and they still won two World Series.
9: Well, he did win an MVP of the
2: NLCS. Because he was pitching.
9: Yeah, but also he hit 3 home runs that night, and there was one point in that series where he reached base 13 or 12 times, something like that. Crazy.
2: But he has not been outside. Okay, I'll give you that series against the Brewers last year where they swept the Brewers. I think even if you take Shohei Ohtani out of that, they'd still sweep the Brewers. I think Ohtani is important. I think he's very needed, but I think they could still win a World Series without him.
9: Yeah, Mookie's been a little bit better. Teoscar obviously has found his groove. We just got to keep his groove for the postseason. Muncie. He's one of your most reliable guys. Freddie Freeman may not hit a home run, but he's going to drive somebody in. He's going to hit a double off the wall. So they do have weapons. I just think maybe one of the things, John, they could try is to move him out of the leadoff spot. Bat him down in the order a little bit.
4: He says he wants to hit leadoff. Are you able to tell him no?
9: Well, I would say, dude, you're 4 for your last 32. Let's try something.
4: What if he says, no, I want to hit leadoff?
9: Then he's going to hit leadoff?
4: Yeah.
9: I mean, he's
2: and got... getting him more swings, getting him more bats might help him, like we just mentioned at the beginning of the segment.
4: Yeah, the way to fix this is to have him hit his way out of it. You might as well get him the majority of the at-bats, especially if they're winning the games anyway.
9: Right.
4: Tommy Edman, though, looks like he'd be a great leadoff man.
9: Yeah, Tommy Edman was really good in that spot.
4: But he's hitting home runs, so maybe it's better he hits down the lineup because there'll be guys on base.
2: There's also an article today about, the Dodgers not only need this bye just because they would like to have home field for as much as of the playoffs as possible, but for Ohtani specifically, getting some days off his feet at that point in time of the season, hopefully he's gotten, they're playing lesser teams the rest of the way. Getting him a weekend off could also help at the end of the season, right before playoffs start.
9: Right. I just think if he's not right, we're in trouble.
2: We're in trouble, but they could still win a World Series.
9: I mean, he's broken. He's got to be fixed. Is what I'll say. And maybe now that he doesn't have to worry about throwing bullpens and long toss and all that stuff, maybe he will swing his way out of this. I have to believe he's going to swing his way out of this slump. I have to believe that. By the way, they are now the 2 seed. They got a 2-game lead on Atlanta. So we're cruising.
4: And they have a pretty easy schedule too, Mace. So they should be able to kind of hang on to that.
9: Yeah, yeah. And I think that makes a huge difference for them. Huge difference. All right. Let me throw one more thing in there, John. And this is sort of a time thing. I want you to, over the next couple of breaks, look at my draft for my SoCal Chop League, guillotine league with Trudell. I will text it to you.
4: Okay.
9: I would argue it's the worst draft I've ever had in any sport ever.
4: Well, can you follow that up tonight with another bad one?
9: No,
4: because that'll help me.
9: Tonight I'm going to nail it. It was like a mock for me. I was mocking to get ready for the real league. All right, coming up next for you is Dr. Clapper. 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
3: 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Well, guess what's happening next Monday, Mace?
9: Lincoln Riley's coming on at 150.
3: And I am headed to Cedars-Sinai. You know
9: really?
3: Why?
9: No.
3: We have purchased a Comrex unit for Dr. Clapper's office.
19: Wow. Excellent.
3: I will be installing it and showing Doc. He'll show me how to fix a hip. I'll show him how to use the Comrex.
9: That is awesome.
3: So now, hopefully next week, Dr. Clapper will be in high fidelity sound.
9: All right.
19: Beautiful. Well,
9: let's welcome Comrex.
19: Wow.
9: Dr. Clapper. How are you, Doc?
19: Hi, Doc.
23: How are you? I'm trying to be just like you guys.
19: I love it. Yeah, that should. Well, once you get this thing, man, then you can go on anywhere in the world. Wait till you, it's going to change your life.
9: Yeah, you can take it to Italy when you're carving marble and stuff.
23: Can I get a waterproof one and put it on my surfboard?
19: Wait, one step at a time, Dr.
9: Yes,
19: Clapper.
9: Exactly.
19: So, we were just talking about Shohei, and he's managing, according to the Dodgers, he's managing left knee soreness, right biceps discomfort, and a neck issue. And it shows. Yeah. He's not hitting. Of those three things, the left knee soreness, the right bicep discomfort, and the neck issue, what would concern you the most?
23: The knee. The knee soreness is the biggest problem, and they all are related. You cannot just have an elite athlete just one spot that hurts. In young players, rookies, they're so elastic, it's like a Clapper vision, a fresh bungee cord right out of the package. It snaps back into place. But when you get older, into your 30s, which is not old to the rest of us, to the weekend warrior, but it's older to an elite athlete, if you don't shut it down and heal 100%, you're going to overcompensate and create even more injuries. And that's what's happening here. You don't need to be an orthopedic surgeon to look at Shohei and see he is hurting. The neck will go away.

0: It's overcompensation. The biceps, nobody ends a career because of the biceps. But the swelling in the knee is a problem, and I think it's lighting everything else up.
1: I want to know from you, and I just experienced this, what is jet lag? Because the Rams are on their way to Australia. What is jet lag?
0: So my wife said, don't talk about jet lag. You're an orthopedic surgeon. Stay out of that. But and she's always right. But I can't help it. I'm just naturally very curious. And I did go to medical school. I got to take care of the whole patient. So I did a lot of reading that you wouldn't ordinarily know about. And it's absolutely fascinating, Steve, because sunlight and darkness, just light, is the stimulus to your brain, an area of your brain that's responsible for the circadian rhythm. Circa in Latin means about. Day, diem is day. It's the 24-hour cycle. And when darkness is in your eyes, there's in the brain, going to the hypothalamus, a hormone is secreted, melatonin, which doesn't make you go to sleep. That's why buying melatonin is not the answer. Mm. But what it does is it lowers your blood pressure. It lowers your heart rate. It gets you ready for sleep. That's what darkness does. And the opposite, sunlight, blows up your cortisol levels. So you get energy from it. And that is what happens with jet lag. You're used to this 24-hour cycle. And once you go past three time zones, you now don't have that ability to get in rhythm. And I agree with Sean McVay, having the players see it less. Logic would tell you they should do what the 49ers did to get adjusted, but I think McVay is right. Less of that hit will be better. What I worry about, though, is the Giants game. How will they recover on the way back?
1: Right. Well, they've got 10 days, which is a little bit of a break, and if they live on L.A. time, it should be better than San Francisco because they're living in Australian time, right?
0: I agree. And obviously, really, just, you know, you're going to have lots of geniuses tell you all about how to solve and cure it, and don't listen to anybody. We are not really able to give you a pill or a shot or hypnosis. The body just needs to adjust, and some people are just better at it than others, but it's sunlight and darkness. That's actually what's going on, which ends up being a hormone. It's like, here's the clapper vision, the street lights. Go drive down the street at that moment when darkness occurs and bada bing, those streetlights go on. That's the sensor, and melatonin comes out when it gets dark, cortisol when it's light.
2: Dr. Clapper, there are a couple of guys in the NFL with the NFL season starting up this week who have torn ACLs in both knees. One of them is Nick Bosa. Yeah. Another one is Michael Penix, the quarterback in Atlanta. That seems strange to me. If you tear one, does it improve the odds that you're going to tear the other? Why would somebody have two torn ACLs?
0: There's a lot of theories. Again, a lot of it's controversial, but it is absolutely structural. So go ahead and take your fingers right now and make the peace sign, right? Like Ringo Starr does all the time.
2: Right.
0: Make the peace sign where you have your index and your long finger up. Well, now turn it upside down. It looks like the letter A.
2: Right.
0: The area inside, if you feel your knee right now, feel your kneecap. Well, let's go fantastic voyage deeper into your knee, behind your kneecap, and we go deeper into your knee. Inside your knee is a cutout in your thigh bone, your femur, that should be a rectangle, not an A-frame. But when that space, that hole in the bone, which is where the ACL lives, is shaped like an A-frame, the upside-down peace sign, then all you need to do, John, is just twist slightly. No one has to even tackle you, and you're going to snap your ACL just because of the geometry of what's known as the notch. That's the hole in the bone to make room for the ligament. And so if it's rectangular, there's plenty of clearance for the ligament. Then you can get tackled. You can jump off a roof. You can be Evel Knievel. You're not going to injure your ACL. But if you're born with a narrow notch like an A-frame, not a rectangular garage, you're going to snap that ACL. And that

0: I suspect is happening when you hear people who tear both of them. The big issue is they had them repaired, in the case of Michael Penix, for example, and then he tore it again. And that is why it's very important that the surgeon, fixing the ACL with a graft is one thing, but you want to use other tools that we have. And I'm a sculptor. You talked about Italy, marble. Well, what's the relevance? When I do an ACL, I use tools to cut away more of the bone to make room for the ligament so that you can't snap it again with the bone cutting into it.
1: All right, Doc. Listen, we appreciate you as always. Don't forget, Weekend Warrior Show, Saturday, 7 a.m. Thanks a lot for coming out. We're excited you're getting a Comrex, Doc.
0: I don't want to be, when I grow up, Steve Mason, I want to be just like you and John Ireland. So it's going to happen on Monday.
1: All right. Excellent. Thanks, Doc. Coming up next, we're going to go to Melbourne, Australia, where Lindsay Theory is going to join us. Mason Ireland, ESPN LA.
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1: 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Rams, Niners Thursday night. 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Mace.
8: Yes. And joining us right now from down under is Lindsay Theory from ESPN, who's covering the Rams and covering the game. Lindsay, how are you?
9: Well, I'm great. It's 30, 45 in the morning on Wednesday. It's cold. It's winter here in Australia. But let me tell you, with this wind hitting my face right now, I'm wide awake and ready to talk to you guys.
2: Lindsay, I just saw you on ESPN. You look great. You came well prepared. But you mentioned it looks cold there. You're in like a trench coat. Like, what are we talking?
9: Yeah.
2: 50s, 40s? How cold is it?
9: Yeah. Well, I'll tell you, I didn't come prepared enough. This coat was a purchase I made the moment I got off the plane and got to my hotel. Oh, no, I did not pack enough. I said that afternoon shopping. But it's 50, it's cold, it's windy. And here's the thing, after being here a few days, it's like you get all four seasons in one day.
2: Right.
9: So I'm saying this right now, but like later this afternoon, very well just might be like in a light sweatshirt and totally fine. And it might be raining in 10 minutes. I'm not sure, but we're getting kind of the four seasons in a full day effect. And you guys, as someone pointed out from the 49ers, like we're really kind of close to Antarctica. So I'm not sure why anybody's surprised about this weather.
8: Are you surprised that Aaron Donald didn't make the trip and isn't going to play?
9: Yeah, I am surprised. Just given knowing Aaron Donald, right? And, you know, when he returns and commits to something, like he's all in. And I'm not here to say that this is a sign he's not all in. He is for certain all in. But it just kind of seemed when he talked about how he's been ramping up for 14 weeks and getting back to it, it's like, okay, this guy's been getting ready to play. Plus with Sean McVay saying earlier this week that all the players would be making the trip to Australia. It was like, okay, Aaron Donald's coming. And if he's coming on this trip, he's going to be playing. So, yes, I am surprised. Although, you know, the other side of that coin is really that Sean McVay is always preaching that they have really great communication. They're honest with how things are going. And they're always going to do things that, you know, obviously put their players in the best position possible. And so, obviously, there was something communicated between Sean McVay and Aaron Donald that this trip and this particular game, you know, would not probably be good for the long haul.
2: Lindsay Theory is joining us live from Australia. She's only got a few minutes. We really appreciate her doing this. Lindsay, now you've been there for a few days. If I asked you to make the decision of who's playing it smarter, the Niners who went in early and are going to ramp up for a week or the Rams who are going in and getting out, which way would you lean?
9: You know, I'm going to be honest, I think either way is just fine. I truly think that. I mean, after a few days, it's like, okay, I feel fine. Even that first day, and I'm a stealth scout here, you guys, I'm really soft when it comes to travel and, like, time changes and jet lag. But I will tell you, that first morning waking up here in Australia, like, if you told me I needed to go, you know, do something important, like, be on the air, I'd be like, that's fine. So I think that the Rams are totally fine. Now, I did kind of take note of what I think would kick me a little bit if I were the Rams, is the fact that after the game, you get right back on a plane. And, like, the thought of kind of getting on another 15-hour plane ride kind of made me shudder a little bit. Like, that was a little bit scarier than coming off a plane and the time change playing the game. So I think that part, the back end, is going to be tough. But for the 49ers, I also think the back end is going to be very tough because going east is always harder than traveling west. So, like, 6 of 1, half dozen of the other. I don't know that there's a right or wrong way. They're just incredibly different ways.
8: Have you met Crocodile Dundee yet or Greg Norman? And have you had a Vegemite sandwich or seen a kangaroo?
9: Okay, so kangaroos saw right when we got out of the airport. They're like just like on the side of the road, bouncing through the hills.
2: No kidding.
9: Crazy.
2: Wow.
9: Also, I learned.
2: I didn't know that.
9: Yeah, no, there's like, isn't that crazy? Yeah, they're not just like a zoo animal or like out in the outback. Like, there's kangaroos right outside the airport. And also, the fine people here in Australia eat kangaroo, which is also just my guess. You guys, they
2: eat
9: kangaroo.
2: Oh, that would freak me out.
9: They say it's really good. I can't do it.
8: Yeah,
9: I can't do it. No kangaroo burgers here. No, thank you.
8: Mm.
9: But I have not seen any crocodiles. I did see the kangaroos. But, you know, we are in a major city, so it's not maybe as, not tropical. What am I trying to say? It's not like exactly like we're in the outback.
8: Right.
9: So I haven't seen anything too wild hopping along the river here.
2: All right, Lindsay, I know you got to get out of here, but so this is the last thing for me. Did you say you're not good with travel or jet lag? Aren't you married to a pilot?
9: Yeah, I am married to a pilot, but you know, it's funny. I always say this about my husband. My husband like doesn't zip up his backpack, so I don't really think he's a real pilot. Don't you have to be kind of buttoned up to be a pilot? I don't know, you guys. I'm soft. I don't even make sense. It's 6:30 in the morning in Australia. What's happening? It's Wednesday. We're living in the future.
8: Yeah, you're in tomorrow right now. We're in today. Last thing for you. Who wins the game?
9: Oh, you're putting me on the spot.
1: Yes,
9: who
1: correct.
9: Wins the game?
2: It's a coin flip.
9: Yeah, I do. I think it's at this point it's a coin flip because it's just such a different game. This is not a normal circumstance to be traveling halfway around the world to play a football game. I think at this point, week one, you never really know what's going to happen. I'd say it's a coin flip. It's the NFC West, you guys. It's the best division in football. Anything can happen.
1: By the way, the correct answer, Rams. Lindsay, thank you
2: Lindsay,
1: so much.
2: Lindsay, thank you for doing this.
1: Appreciate it.
9: Oh,
1: have
9: thanks,
1: fun.
9: Guys.
2: All right, have
9: today,
2: fun over
9: thanks.
2: There. See ya.
1: There's Lindsay Theory live from Australia. John, you ever been to Australia?
2: No, I want to go, though.
1: Beautiful country, beautiful people. I was in Sydney for the Olympics. I'm telling you, I just found the thing that I love about Sydney and Australia was that they think I have the accent. It's
2: there
1: like
2: you go.
1: They're like, oh, you have an American accent. I don't even know how you guys have the accent.
10: They're also obsessed with squirrels when they come to America, just how we're obsessed with
1: really?
10: Like kangaroos and stuff. Yeah, when Australians come to America, they are like, squirrels are the coolest thing they've ever seen.
1: Yeah.
10: And to us, it's like, we don't care.
1: Squirrels are daytime rats with fluffy tails. Yeah.
2: So I'm doing a little producing on the air here.
1: Yeah.
2: But did you hear the clip from the Australian newscaster? And can we play that on the radio?
1: Oh, sure. We can play it.
2: Okay, so they were talking about this game, and this is like one of those goofy morning shows, like the KTLA Morning News or the Channel 11 Morning
10: News.
2: It's
10: a little relaxed.
2: Yeah, and the female co-anchor is obviously not a huge NFL fan, but when she tries to use the 49ers nickname, she says something that sets the entire studio off the rails. Here it is.
11: We're watching some footy game in America. The Rams and the San Francisco 69ers play some rubbish game.
12: 49ers.
13: But that sounds much more interesting.
12: Yes. A lot of people might pay to see them.
13: That's what we were doing.
12: The 49ers.
13: That's much harder to explain to your wife.
1: Oh, that is very funny.
2: That is good.
1: So everybody's confused by Australia, including Kyle Shanahan. I want to play this Kyle Shanahan clip. He this doesn't know what day it is or where he is. Here it is.
14: Not sure because we're, like, and we did our totally normal routine. I'm not sure because we're, like I said, we're a little confused with, when I look at my clock and it says the time, and then I try to see my family's time, and it says the time, but it says yesterday. I don't even get how that's possible. So I feel like I'm in the future. And then also when we play on our Friday, which I think is a Thursday in the U.S., we're such creatures of habit. So I call today Tuesday. I call today Wednesday, which is the first day we put in a game plan. But I think it's Monday. However, though, it's Sunday in the present. So, like, I'm going to mess that up all week if you guys ask me, but today is just our first day of the game plan, which is a Wednesday. We'll put in some on a Thursday. Friday is the final part of the game plan. Saturday we walk through when we play on Sunday, which is a Friday in Australia and a Thursday in the U.S., so don't ever make me do that again.
1: There you go. That is fascinating.
10: Because it's not only like the weird you're in the future in Australia, but it's also that it's a Thursday night football game, so it's like all of their week's preparation has to be changed.
1: So I had two dates on the same day circling around Australia. So I had a date on my last night in Sydney. I met somebody, and I was single at the time, and we had a date. Then I was seeing somebody in L.A., so I flew home and saw them, and it was the same day. So I had two dates in the same day.
10: And no jet lag, right, Mason?
1: And I did have jet lag. By the way, you can deal with jet lag if you think it through. You just have to get on their time as soon as possible. The jet lag to Australia is just brutal.
10: I think the biggest case that the Rams are doing the right thing is that when people talk about how you have to be in like the right part of the day for your body.
1: Right.
10: And the Rams will be in afternoon time in their body when they're playing that game. So they'll be the most prepared. The Niners, who have already adjusted to the Melbourne time, will be in the morning, and so they will not be the most primed versions of your body.
1: We hope it works. I think the Rams are doing the right thing.
2: I do too.
1: I listened to some lady about circadian rhythms and stuff like that, and she seemed to know what she was talking about. So I say yes, they're going to be fine.
10: She had sleep in her, at sign.
1: Right. She also said that you have a day of jet lag for every day, for every time zone you travel.
10: Right, so if you go to the East Coast, you cross over two time zones, 2 days to get adjusted. If you go to Australia, it's 18. So
2: it's 18 time zones?
10: Yeah.
8: That's insane. It is real far
2: away. I would do what the Rams are doing. Don't even give it a chance to kick in.
8: Yeah, absolutely. John, who you?

0: the third best running back.
1: I agree with you. But, and by the way, what are you going to do if Jonathan Taylor and Puka are both there? You're going to leave Puka for me?
2: Because we got the announcement today, over the weekend, that, or at least yesterday, Adam Schefter said on Pat McAfee's show that it's likely that it could happen that Puka doesn't face any suspension this year.
0: I'll take Puka.
1: Yeah.
0: Yeah, I'll take Puka. My big mistake in the draft I did the other night was
1: I looked at your draft. Your team is not as bad as
0: Oh, my God. It's the worst draft in history.
2: You want to read it, John?
1: Your bench is the worst in
0: history. The bench is terrible. But
1: your starting lineup could pop.
0: Right, remember, it's an 18-team league.
1: Right. So you've got Matthew Stafford at quarterback. That's an A.
0: Yep.
1: Chase Brown running back. That's an A.
0: Yep.
1: Kyren Williams running back. That's an A-.
0: Yep.
1: Luther Burden. That's an A.
0: Yep.
1: Quentin Johnson, I think, is a solid B.
0: Mm-hmm.
1: Khalil Shakur is where you get into trouble.
0: Yeah, yeah.
1: Like a C.
0: And then a lot of trouble when I get to Denzel Boston.
1: Yeah, or Brenton Strange. I don't think those guys are going to do anything.
2: With a guillotine league, you don't need the bench. All you need is your starters.
0: But I will say this. You know, they rank everybody.
1: I hate your bench.
0: Whether you're in danger or whatever, and I am one of the bottom three according to Yahoo. So I think.
1: Yeah, you just need to, and if the Rams were playing somebody other than the Niners, I would feel really good. Like, if the Rams were playing the Giants this week, with Matthew Stafford and Kyren Williams, I would predict you'll survive.
0: By the way,
1: I don't know.
0: It doesn't show up in the thing I sent you, but I have the Rams defense on top of everything else.
1: Which is good.
0: Yeah, sounds good. Yeah, I hope so.
1: Yeah, you're not as bad as you think. But if you have to use your bench, like if you go into the season and some of your guys start getting buys, you're in trouble.
0: But
1: your bench is indescribably awful.
0: But remember, I've got money to go into the pool and get some other players.
1: There you go.
0: Which is the objective.
1: Yeah, that may be the key to your success.
0: All right, so
1: survive week one.
0: Get ready.
1: Have you decided who you're taking in Survivor?
0: Yes, I have.
1: I'll tell you who I'm taking. Will you tell me who you're taking?
0: I've got all the picks.
1: All right, I'm taking the Chargers.
0: Chargers is an excellent call.
1: My mom's taking Jacksonville.
2: They're playing the Browns.
1: Yeah.
0: I am taking Jacksonville also.
1: Okay. BC, have you decided?
3: Yeah, I'm taking the Lions. Detroit Lions.
0: My mom is taking the Lions.
1: Emily, have you decided?
2: Yep, Chargers.
1: Okay.
0: Okay, another one. Pepe's taking the Bengals, which I think is a rough pick.
1: I haven't asked Michael yet. Michael tells tomorrow.
0: This is the one I'm worried about. Juan has some sort of stupid system again.
1: Yeah, one year he outlasted all of us.
0: He has Seattle tomorrow night against New England.
1: I like it.
0: It's like, what the hell kind of system?
1: No, he's going to win.
0: You think so?
1: Yeah. Seattle's not losing on ring night to a New England team that their coach was involved in a scandal. And people forget how lopsided that Super Bowl was.
2: But the Patriots got better. Got better receivers.
0: Yeah, they did get...
2: Their O-line got older.
0: Yeah. Yeah, I mean, it'll be interesting. I don't know what his system is. He doesn't tell me till after it's all over exactly what his system is. So I can't explain it, why he's taking a game that is as competitive as that one.
1: Brian, I'm surprised you're not taking the Chargers.
3: I thought about it, but I like the Lions here. I think they're playing the Saints.
0: Okay.
3: And I think they're going to be great.
1: At home, too, in Detroit.
3: Yeah. Yeah. And I can save the Chargers for a couple weeks down the line.
0: There you go. All right, coming up next, we think we have a special guest lined up. We'll do that next. Mason in Ireland, ESPN LA.
1: Hey, is Morales still there?
2: He's not.
0: He's out. He told me to say he's ready to suck his tap.
1: No, suck on the tap. Get
0: suck
1: it right.
0: On the tap.
1: And do the happy dance. 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
12: And I told you we have something cool coming up. And ladies and gentlemen, joining us right now is Hall of Famer Kurt Warner. Kurt, thanks a lot for coming on, man. How are you?
13: I'm doing really well. How are you guys doing?
0: Oh, we're doing excellent, Kurt, and we always appreciate when you give us a few minutes. Give us your thoughts on this Rams-Niners game. We're the Rams station, so we'll carry the game on Thursday night, which will be Friday morning. They're going at it two different ways. The Niners are going there camping out and staying for the week. The Rams are going in and getting out. If you were a player, which would you prefer?
13: I believe I would prefer going a week ahead of time just to make sure that I could be acclimated and feel comfortable when it comes game time, get into some type of a routine. I know the Rams have done this before. I covered the game in London last year where they came in and they won big and they went home, and they're trying to do that same thing. But, you know, having traveled so much internationally for these games, you're never quite sure when it's going to hit you from a body standpoint, you know, when that, you know, the crossing the time zones or trying to figure out what time it is on your body clock. You never know when that's going to hit you and when you're going to feel lethargic. And so as a player, I think I would just say, give me a week. Let me try to figure it out. I can get my sleep when I need to. I can get into that routine and I can be ready to go by game time. I think that would be my approach. But I'll also say I never did anything like this. I mean, obviously, you know, if you're going 5 hours, you're going across the country, you might go in on a Saturday and play on a Sunday, of course, but I've never done it for an international game, so I'm not really sure how it plays out, but I know they've had success in the past, so maybe if it ain't broke, don't fix it.
12: Kurt, you were part of a super team back in the day. Everybody loved the Rams. You lit it up. Greatest show on turf, all that stuff. Favorites all the time. What goes along with the pressure of being sort of the team, the way the Rams were then and the way the Rams are now?
13: The biggest thing for me is just you understand the expectations, because it's not just an outside expectation. I'm sure everybody in that locker room knows, hey, you know, we were a couple of plays away from being in the Super Bowl last year. We've added these incredible pieces on defense, on paper. We look like the best team in the league. And you understand that, and you hear that, and you have that same expectation in that building is, hey, we can't miss this opportunity. Aaron Donald came back out of retirement to play on this team to win a championship. So there is pressure behind that. The pressure to be perfect, the pressure to play up to your expectations, the pressure to win a championship. It's just nobody likes to go into a season where it's championship or bust, so to speak. And again, I say no one. Yes, as players, we always believe, hey, we're going to win the Super Bowl. We're going to win the Super Bowl. But it's not as if we don't win it, knowing how hard it is to get there, that's a failure of a season. And it's a disappointment from that standpoint. And I just feel like that's what the Rams have been set up for this year, is everybody's talking about who they are on paper and these moves that they've made and the reigning defensive player of the year and the reigning MVP and all of this, that it's all about winning a Super Bowl. And when you put that pressure on you to have to win every time out and live up to those expectations, you know, I remember after we lost our game in 2001, our Super Bowl in 2001, we felt like we missed an opportunity. So we were going to come back the next year, primarily the same team, and we were going to run it back and show people that we were the best, you know, best team in the league. And we started out 0-6 the next year because we put so much pressure on ourselves, and it was about being perfect, and it was about righting the wrongs, and it was about living up to expectations. And often that can go the opposite direction for you. So I'm fascinated. I'm like everybody else. On paper, this team looks incredible and looks like they, you know, are the best team in football. But football's a little different than, you know, basketball, when you just got five guys on the field, you got offense and defense and everything coming together. And so I hope that they can just kind of push those expectations out of the way. They're not worried about what happens early. They can hit their stride at the right time, and all these guys can be playing their best football. And I do believe they've got a great chance to win it all if that happens.
0: We're talking to Hall of Famer Kurt Warner, and Kurt, you're uniquely qualified to answer this question. Matthew Stafford has all these weapons at his disposal. He can throw it to Puka Nacua. He can throw it to Davante Adams. He can give it to Kyren Williams. You were in the exact same boat in your Super Bowl years. You had Marshall Faulk in your backfield. You had Isaac Bruce on one side and Torrey Holt on the other. My question is, do you need to keep, as a quarterback, do you need to keep everybody involved? Or if they're not stopping Isaac, he's getting the ball every time. If they're not stopping Marshall, you're just going to keep going to him until they stop it. How do you manage multiple stars on the same offense as the quarterback?
13: The biggest thing, and you know, I could only speak to the situations I've been in, and the guys that you were talking about in St. Louis were the ultimate pros. And they wanted the football. They wanted the football a lot, but they also understood that the biggest thing was us winning football games. And so everybody knew they were going to get their opportunities. One game, they might not get as many as somebody else. And they were okay with that as long as we were winning. You know, the hardest part with, you know, wide receivers or playmakers like that is if the team's not winning and they're not getting the ball enough, then it becomes, hey, get me the football. I will help us win. And then that pressure starts to mount as a quarterback. Like, man, I got to get Isaac more touches. I got to get Marshall more touches. When you're playing and you're playing well, I think everybody steps back and goes, we understand the big picture here. If he's going to throw it to Puka 15 times and we're going to win the football game, if I'm Devontae, I'm like, I'm cool with that. Or if, you know, I'm Devontae getting, you know, all these touchdowns down inside the 1 yard line and I'm Puka and I'm going, hey, it's working. Devontae's great at that. We're scoring touchdowns. We're winning. It's when things start to go against, you know, your expectations and you're not winning football games where that gets a little bit louder as a quarterback to go, okay, how do we win and how do I get these guys involved that can help us win? But until that time comes, I think, you know, knowing the guys on the Rams like I do, I think it's, hey, if I'm Matthew Stafford, I'm going to throw it where the defense dictates me to throw it. I expect that guy to make a play for me. And if I do that, we're going to win football games. And all of these guys that are great pros are going to be happy with that situation. So that's really where it starts with a Matthew Stafford.
12: Rams have drafted.

0: a backup quarterback or a quarterback of the future in Ty Simpson, Fernando Mendoza in Vegas now. How do you know if a quarterback has it, that thing?
1: I'm not sure you really know until you see them in that moment. You know, we can watch preseason and go, oh, man, he looked really good. Or, oh, man, that was a great play that he made there. There is something about being that guy, you know, for 17 weeks. And, you know, when the expectation is laid on you that, hey, this guy is an MVP caliber player or this guy's a championship type player, and you're expected to play at that particular clip week in and week out. 17 games. You're expected to, you know, throw for 300 yards and three touchdowns. Like, that's the difference to me when you find out if a guy's got it or they don't have it, is how do they handle once the expectation is laid on them? I think there's a lot of guys that we've seen in this league that have had great seasons. Things have come together, or early in their career, they have this great season, but they don't sustain it. And that, to me, is when you know a guy's got an it factor, is that they can sustain it for 17 weeks. They can sustain it when the expectation is that they have to play well. They can sustain it when nothing else on the team is going well and they've got to win games with their right arm. They can sustain it when they have a bad game. They have a, you know, terrible game, 4 or 5 interception game, and they can come back and bounce back from that and play back to their standard and back to that expectation. Those are the things to me that I have to see to know whether a guy's got it or not, whether he's a franchise guy, whether you can count on him and lean on him to win games for you with his right arm. And so I think we've seen some great things already from Ty in the preseason, but there's a long way to go. He will have his moment to be able to prove to us whether he's got it or not.
2: Kurt Warner is our guest. And, Kurt, I always, whenever we are lucky enough to talk to you, I always want to mention Treasure House. For people that don't know, Kurt and I both have special needs kids. Kurt's son, Zach, and my son, Jack, are both special needs kids. And, Kurt, you and Brenda, your wife, opened that Treasure House in Arizona a few years ago. It's a residential community where these kids can go and have some place to go after they're done. Is it still going? Is it still going strong? And I want to help get the word out about this. What's the latest on Treasure House?
1: Yeah, Treasure House is great. I appreciate you bringing it up as always. Treasure House is completely full. We've been full for a couple years. It's thriving. We feel like we've found a model that can help families and you know, young men like our boys. To really thrive and have a purpose in life and have a community. So it's really going well. The next step for us is to be able to, you know, take care of things financially with the one that we've got in Glendale, Arizona, and then move on and start building them around the country and figuring out the right communities and the right people to be involved, because we both know there is a tremendous need. And those with special needs, intellectual developmental disabilities, are often kind of pushed into the background. And they're not thought about a lot, but there are so many families that are affected in this way and wonder what's next. And, you know, where can my son or daughter go where they can thrive and have the full life that all my other children, you know, want and have? And so that's our goal. Our goal is to get it right, continue to model it, continue to build them across the country, and hopefully fill the need of every family like ours that dreams of something like this to allow their child to truly thrive.
0: Well, that's a beautiful thing. That's a beautiful thing, Kurt.
2: Yeah, that to me, Kurt, that's your legacy. I know everybody else thinks of you as a Hall of Fame quarterback, and you know there was the movie about your life. To me, I think it'd be really cool if your legacy, long after you and I are gone, that there's 100 treasure houses all across the country. It would be awesome. So keep it up. God bless.
1: I would take that. I would take that. I'd love for that to be my final legacy that people are talking about 50, 60 years from now.
0: Okay, last thing. I know you're unbiased. Who plays in the Super Bowl this year? Give us two teams.
1: Man, you know, when you just look at it, I don't know how you go against the Rams. Again, it's on paper. I know we haven't seen anybody play a single game yet, but believing that, you know, Aaron Donald's going to come back and be some semblance of himself, knowing what they added, knowing where they were last year, I just believe the Rams, you know, are going to find a way to get there. They just got all the pieces. It just seems set up perfectly. The AFC side for me is a lot tougher. I'm not really sure. I want to see some teams play some games. You know, I kind of slated in the Buffalo Bills. You know, Josh has been so good. He's been so close with Patrick coming

0: you know, off of the knee injury and some of the question marks with some of the other teams. I'm going to slate the Bills in there right now, but you guys can't hold me to it. I hate making predictions before anybody's played a single game. We haven't seen a single snap. We do it, so right now I think it's Rams over Bills. In the Super Bowl, here at the Rams house.
1: I love that, man. I love that. Hey, listen, thank you so much for coming on. We really, really appreciate your time. Thanks, Kurt.
2: Thank you, Kurt.
0: You got it. Anytime, guys.
1: All right, there's Kurt Warner, who has the exact same Super Bowl pick as I do. I have Rams over Bills.
2: I think it's I would probably bite. Brian, how great would it be if we could get Rams Chargers?
3: Oh, that'd be amazing. Time.
4: I don't know the rest of the America.
2: So that's
4: like
2: what
4: that,
5: it's because the Rams could beat down on the Chargers.
1: Exactly.
4: And we'll show them who the real owners of that stadium is. Right, baby. That's right.
1: No, I believe we do own the stadium, and you.
4: Well, not after if the Chargers win.
1: You're
4: gotta,
1: leasing.
4: I mean,
1: you're not buying. You're leasing. all right. Hey, I want to mention one thing. Mason Plus podcast is out for this week. It is with O'Shea Jackson Jr. We talk about his brand new movie called Idiots. With Dave Franco, which is a
2: really
1: funny
2: movie. That could be a movie about us.
1: Yeah, definitely could be. And also Sam Farmer from the LA Times with a little NFL preview. Go to the ESPN LA YouTube channel and check it out. It's Mason Plus, also available on Apple and Spotify. All right, coming up next, we're going to do some Fast Track. Mason in Ireland, 710 ESPN.
2: All right, somewhere this Saturday, a 50-year-old guy with a mortgage is painting his chest. He hasn't set foot on the campus in 30 years, but it doesn't matter. He's 21 again. College football is back. 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
1: All right, zoom, zoom, man.
5: All right, so I just figured I would read a portion of this article that was in The Athletic.
1: Yep.
5: And it's written by about DK Metcalf.
1: Yes.
5: So seems like the conspiracy theories are flowing in the Pittsburgh locker room. So Metcalf goes, yeah, I'm a big conspiracy theorist. Shout out to my quarterback, acknowledging Aaron Rodgers is a conspiracy theorist. He says, I think there is a civilization inside of Earth. And he think that is in the Antarctica.
1: Of course.
5: He goes on to say, you can go to Alaska, you can go to the North Pole, but why not Antarctica? Why can't you just book a trip to Antarctica? Well, in fact, you can book a trip to Antarctica. It's just they don't have travel there all year round because it isn't inhospitable. You can travel between November and March.
1: Yep.
5: Yes, you can go, DK, if you want to. He says, why is there a secret meeting? Well, not a secret, but why is there a meeting between every world leader of every country in Antarctica specifically? DK. Shut up.
1: Where does this stuff come from?
5: This is so stupid.
1: This is like, did he learn this from Aaron Rodgers?
5: He acknowledged that potentially this is an Aaron Rodgers
2: thing. I think so, yeah. I think he's embracing the weird.
5: A quick Google search says you can visit if you want to. There are not people living under Antarctica. But okay, DK, why don't you catch some balls and we'll see you down the line.
1: There you go. Yeah, no, there's penguins there too. There's penguins and people.
5: Do you guys, are you even entertaining this?
1: Yes, not entertaining his idea, but I have often entertained going to Antarctica from Chile and seeing penguins in Antarctica, which, by the way, also disproves his whole theory. Antarctica does exist.
5: And it does not have people underneath it,
1: no, it
5: living in
1: not
5: a civilization under the crust of the earth.
1: He's listened to too much Art Bell.
5: John, are you entertaining his conspiracy theory?
2: No.
5: All right,
1: that's it.
2: Normally, as you guys know, I'm a huge conspiracy theorist. I don't know what he's talking about. He's not making any sense.
5: Yeah, geography is a miss for me. The world is not flat. There, Antarctica exists, and there are not people living underneath
1: yes
5: it.
1: Yes. All right, BC, what do you got?
17: Fast Track.
18: A little controversy in Major League Baseball over the weekend here, having to do with somebody fixed their hat. And I know John sent this clip with the Cardinals TV broadcaster kind of berating Doug Eddings here. So take a listen.
19: Well, you see him tilt towards his hat. He is telling Rincon to put his hat on straight, is what he is telling him to do. And that's why Leo was laughing behind the plate. Like, are you serious, dude? If that's in fact what happened, if Doug Eddings behind the plate was telling Rincon to fix his hat, that is a flat-out embarrassment. That is not his job to do. He's not wearing his hat backwards. This wasn't a uniform violation. This was a guy just wearing his hat the way that he wears his hat.
18: Doug Eddings, huge overstep here. And the Cardinals manager was ejected. There was some controversy here. What's your take on Doug Eddings telling the pitcher to fix
1: it? It's idiotic. It really is. It's idiotic. I don't know what an umpire has to do with wearing the cap slightly. John, would you call it askew? The hat is slightly askew, and the umpire is holding up the game and making him turn his hat straight. I think it's stupid.
2: And by the way, a lot of people, particularly a lot of minority players, wear their hats that way. I thought Doug Eddings was way over the line on this. I think he has been publicly shamed appropriately, and I don't think he'll ever do that again. But the Cardinals, you know, that Rincon got jobbed. Their manager should not have been thrown out. And he also gave him a pitch clock violation, which was stupid.
1: Yeah, also is dumb.
2: I, you know, the umpires get a God complex, and he got one. And hopefully he will never do it again because I thought it was really stupid.
5: I don't care whether they're hat. Wear the hat backwards, wear the hat upside down, yeah. Wear like a rally cap. I don't care as long as throwing the ball the same way. I'm not someone to be a stickler about this, like, uniform stuff, but obviously the MLB is.
2: Well, if he was wearing it backwards, I would say, okay, it's a uniform violation, put it on, but he wasn't. I mean, Mace, you used the right word, askew.
1: Yeah.
18: That's what Dontrell Willis used to do for years.
1: Yeah, Dontrell Willis always did that. Slightly askew.
5: Yeah, I mean, if you wear it backwards, who cares? It's his. It's affecting him if he can't see in front of him because the sun's blaring.
1: Yeah, I think Eddings would have been more of an argument on that, but the askew
5: Why?
1: Thing is
5: what's
1: stupid.
5: What's the issue with a backwards hat?
1: Well, because there are uniform codes.
5: That mean nothing and are stupid.
1: Well, no, but you're not allowed to wear a sponsor patch. I mean, a bunch of stuff you're not allowed to do, which I get. But the hat askew, I think, is totally within bounds.
5: Wear your hat
1: however
5: you want in Emily's household.
1: Em, you got another
14: Fast
1: one.
14: Fast track.
5: So Gwyneth Paltrow likes to say a bunch of weird stuff a lot. So she was on a podcast. And, okay, I'm going to play a piece of sound, but there's, like, music in the background, so disregard that. But she was on a podcast with, like, Benny Blanco and the musician Lil Dicky and, like, someone else.
1: Okay.
5: And she was talking about what is the best food city in the United States.
17: Do you like the food in New York?
20: I do like the food in New York, but I think L.A. is a better food town. It's controversial to say. I think in L.A., the diversity of the kinds of food that you find at the quality and deliciousness outshines New York just a little.
17: I don't know, though. When you go to Queens in New York...
20: You're more adventurous. You don't have kids yet. I go to Queens to go to the airport.
17: There's a place called Abacure in Queens, and it's so unbelievable. The Caribbean food is so good out there. And the roti and doubles.
21: You ever eat fast food?
22: I love fast food.
5: All right, so you guys have both been to New York a bunch.
1: Yes.
5: You guys obviously live in L.A. What is the best food city?
2: New Orleans.
5: New Orleans is the same menu in every place,
1: but
2: no, it's not.
1: It's delicious.
5: It's pretty much the same menu.
2: No, you can get anything as long as you're willing to look for it.
1: Beignet, gumbo.
2: I think the choices in New York and L.A. are more vast. You have more options in New York and L.A. Chicago, also excellent food city. So is Miami. But if you said you got to eat in one city for the rest of your life, give me New Orleans.
1: So I agree what Goop Lady is talking about there. She says L.A. is, there's a diversity here. It's not, John, M's got a point. When you go to New Orleans, it is a lot of beignets and gumbo and
2: right.
5: There was
1: stuff.
5: A line from a movie called The Killer where it was a David Fincher movie and the character says, it's a city of 1,000 restaurants and one menu.
2: That's fair.
1: That's kind of fair. And you get a diversity of food here.
2: But you know what's weird? It's like the best Italian restaurant in the NBA. Yeah. I could give you guys, there's only 30 teams. I could give you guys 15 guesses.
1: Salt Lake.
2: Oh, wait, I've told you.
1: Yes.
2: Yeah. It's a place called Valter's. It's unbelievable.
1: Yeah.
2: The best pork chop in the NBA. Do you remember where, Mace?
1: I'm going to say Memphis.
5: Oklahoma City.
2: No, Minnesota.
1: Minnesota, that's right.
2: Yeah, a place called J.D. Hoyt's in Minnesota. So it depends what you're looking for, too.
1: Yeah. Brian, what do you got?
14: Fast track.
18: I got one more here for you. So I know we're in the midst of all the fantasy drafts. You got one coming up tonight. You've already done one. I've already done a couple as well, but I'm in the middle, halfway through of a 16-round slow draft.
1: Right now?
18: Right now. So this started last Monday at noon, and we were 8 rounds of the 18, so there's no clock. So you
2: got to wait until the next guy makes his pick.
18: And it's a keeper league, so these guys like to kind of, you know, go a little more depth in this. We've started got to the point where, hey, we still have 8 rounds left.
1: Yep.
18: At what point do we put a shot clock in because the season starts tomorrow?
1: God,
18: would you be in favor of one of these? And I will say, one person has taken 2-3 days at a time twice.
1: That sounds
2: Well, if they don't have their picks, if they don't have their picks in by noon tomorrow, since tomorrow night's the first game, I think everybody goes on auto draft.
18: That's like, what we're trying to declare here. The commissioner said, hey, maybe we'll just keep going and we'll add the points.
1: Speed that thing up, man. By the way, our draft, how long is our draft tonight, John? About two hours?
2: It's been getting better. Yeah, it used to be in the old days like 3, 3.5. I think we can do it in 2.
1: People just wait and wait. I'm like, don't you know who you're going to? Come on.
2: Yeah.
1: If
2: I was our commissioner, I would put everybody on a clock, but he doesn't want to do that.
1: Wait, isn't everybody on a 2-minute clock?
2: I don't think so.
1: I'm in favor of a 45 second clock.
2: I would do a 1 minute clock.

0: do a 45-second clock. Let's go. All right, I was wildly offended by a restaurant I went to on Saturday. Plus, there's one guy who agrees with both of us about instant replay. We'll do that coming up next. Mason, Ireland, ESPN LA.
1: DeMarco and Travis have taken over Afternoon Drive.
2: This is how I found out I was on practice squad. So they activated me after week four. Then we got paid on Tuesday, and my check was like for three times as much.
1: Weekdays starting at 3 p.m.
2: So I went back to the check lady and said, I think you paid me too much. And she's like, no, your contract kicked in. I'm like, what do you mean? She goes, well, you were on practice squad.
3: You were busy.
2: This would be what you're going to be paid for the rest of the year. 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
4: That's amazing.
2: 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This is how I know Shohei can be robbed. See? 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
3: Wow.
2: Right. The practice squad was more money than I've ever seen in my life. You connected to my name.
4: You thought you had made it at the practice squad wages.
2: And then it went up times three. Like, I think you got, oh, this is me? Went out and bought a Jeep. Let's go.
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1: Mason in Ireland on 710.
0: John, you're working with God today.
13: I love that.
0: Hey, God. Hey, God.
13: Thank you.
1: The biggest show on the radio.
14: Yeah, lowercase g, not capital
0: G. Yeah, lowercase g.
14: Yeah, you're like exactly Athena or out there.
0: Yeah,
14: whatever,
0: one of them
14: Poseidon,
0: gods.
14: Yeah.
0: Mercury or one of them.
1: Steve Mason and John Ireland right now.
15: Feed, mate. Watch me while the beast feed. They're a dangerous breed, mate.
0: So watch me
15: wallabies feed all together now.
0: That was not
15: tiny
0: a good
15: kangaroo
0: Australian
15: down, sport. Tiny kangaroo down.
0: And Lindsay Fury says they're just running around down the road.
13: Like on the side of the road, and she says people are eating kangaroo in Australia. Oh.
3: Did a dingo eat her baby?
0: A dingo ate my baby. Something like that. That was a good movie. Good movie.
14: My biggest gripe, too, with Lost, it takes place on a flight from Sydney to LAX. There's only one Australian on like the entire flight. It's going from Sydney to LAX, and there's only one Australian.
13: Oh, jeez, nitpicker.
14: It's ridiculous.
13: embrace the premise. It's a TV show.
0: Yeah.
14: Sure. A TV show that also takes place in America.
0: By the way, and made no sense.
14: But there was two Koreans. There was an American. Anyway.
0: Yeah. All right. So I ran into Saturday night. I went to a really, really good Italian restaurant called Taroni. Have you ever been to Taroni?
13: No, I don't even know where it is.
0: There's one over in West Hollywood, and there's one now in Brentwood.
13: Okay.
0: So I go to the restaurant, and I'm going to order the seafood pasta, which I love. You know, you get the clams and all that stuff in it.
13: Yeah.
0: So I get this message. At Taroni, we honor the Italian tradition that cheese does not belong on seafood. Parmigiano can overpower the delicate flavors of fish and shellfish, so we do not serve Parmesan with our seafood dishes. It's not about denying the guests something they want. It's about respecting the dish and the culinary tradition behind it. In Italy, some rules are meant to be broken. This isn't one of them.
13: Now, don't like it.
0: By the way, and I was told that even if I had a little can of Parmesan, that I would be booted
14: from
0: the restaurant.
14: Well, they wouldn't have you have that green Kraft Parmesan. That would work. Okay. It's so crazy.
0: Yeah.
14: Is this a message on her website or do they text
0: on
14: it
0: the
14: to you?
0: Menu?
14: That is insane that they had to feel the need to it on the menu.
13: By the way,
0: crazy.
13: This reminds me of when Michael goes to a steakhouse and he asks them for ketchup and they say no. And then he just reaches into his coat and pulls out a little bottle of ketchup.
0: Yeah, I did not bring a little can of Parm.
13: If you want Parmesan cheese and they have Parmesan cheese at the restaurant, who are they to deny you what you want?
0: By the way, I grew up in an Italian family. My grandmother made everything, and everything had Parm on it, no matter if it was clams or shrimp or whatever it was. You put Parm on everything.
13: So yeah, remind me if I ever go to that restaurant with you, I'm bringing my own Parmesan.
0: Yeah, I'm bringing my own can next time.
14: If you did bring out your own can, though, would they drag you out by your collar and put you out, kick you out the street?
0: They would. I asked the waiter, and the waiter said you would have to leave. I'm like, really?
13: That's
0: I would
13: ridiculous.
0: Have to leave? That's insane. By the way, excellent restaurant, though. I don't want to bag too much on them because it was a really good meal at the end. But BYOP, bring your own Parmesan. Baker Mayfield has just signed a 3-year, $165 million extension with the Bucks. Interestingly, the Bucks on the hope-o-meter, they've done this thing measuring the hope and the pessimism of different teams. It's from The Athletic.
13: Okay.
0: So the most optimistic team is obviously the Rams at 99%. Only 1% of fans are pessimistic. Who do you think is number two? Just take a shot.
13: Seahawks.
0: Seahawks are number four.
13: Buffalo?
0: Buffalo is down the list, only 87% positive. The Bengals are number two. Denver is number three.
13: Okay.
0: Seattle 4, New England 5, Jacksonville 6, Baltimore 7, Houston 8, Philly 9, Bears 10. Who do you think is at the bottom?
13: Dolphins, Cardinals, Browns.
0: Okay.
13: Jets.
0: The least hope is Tampa Bay. 68% say they have hope and 32%
13: really?
0: Say they are incredibly pessimistic about the season.
14: Can I explain?
0: Yeah, please.
14: One, they let go of their storied receiver in Mike Evans.
0: Yep.
14: So they basically let him go for nothing, and he went to the 49ers. And he's probably going to have a great season with the 49ers. They, for a long time, were yanking the chain of Baker Mayfield, which obviously the contract got done.
0: Yep.
14: And they also lost their, their lineman. They were, basically, their front office had been not treating their players seemingly with respect.
0: Mm-hmm.
14: And that's, I think, maybe why they have a little hope.
0: They're in a soft division. I think they got every reason to be a playoff.
14: Is Baker Mayfield great?
0: No, he's not great. And I don't think you pay great money to good quarterbacks. They're paying great money to Baker Mayfield. I think he's a decent quarterback. He's a credible quarterback.
13: Here's the
0: problem. But I would not pay him gigantic money.
13: There's only maybe 15 people on the planet who can successfully play quarterback in the NFL, and he's one of them. So while I agree with you that he's not great, he's more toward the 15 spot. Without a quarterback, you're dead. Same thing. I'd say the same thing about Jared Goff. I'd say the same thing about Jordan Love. you need to pay these guys. Brock Purdy is even on this list.
0: Yeah.
13: You need to pay these guys because look at the teams that don't have a quarterback. They're dead before the Arizona

0: Cardinals are dead before the season starts because they don't have a good quarterback.
1: Yeah, it's true.
0: And if you don't, you're kind of screwed. And I mean, are the Atlanta
1: Falcons? So you're saying you got no choice but to pay Baker Mayfield?
0: Or you go with like what the Falcons are doing, just do patchwork for a year until you can get your guy.
2: Yeah, they're starting Tua Tagovailoa week one. Good luck. I almost took the Steelers in the eliminator pool, but I was like, I can't do the Steelers. I got to see what that looks like before I pick them.
1: Yeah, who knows? By the way, who knows what any of these teams look like other than
2: besides the Rams?
0: Yeah. Do you guys think the Ravens are going to be good?
1: Yes, I do. I think Lamar Jackson will have another run at this thing.
2: I think they'll be the same.
0: All right. What about the Vikings?
1: No.
2: Bad.
1: No. I do not believe in Kyler Murray at all.
0: I kind of do.
1: Zero. I have zero faith
2: in
1: Kyler Murray.
2: A play, a team that people are underestimating a move is the Seahawks losing Clint Kubiak.
1: Yeah.
2: People are talking about the Seahawks and that they're being disrespected for being the second like favorites to win the Super Bowl again. But they lost their offensive coordinator that seemed to get the most out of Sam Darnold, even though
1: both
2: he
1: in
2: almost
1: San Francisco and in Seattle.
2: And he, what did he throw, 14 picks last year? I think there might be an issue with Clint Kubiak leaving that they are underestimating.
1: That's an interesting take. Yeah,
0: I think the Seahawks are going to be right there.
1: I do. I mean, I think they'll be right there. Their defense is terrific.
2: They lost their Super Bowl MVP. Defense.
1: Yeah, Kenneth Walker's gone to Kansas City.
2: And it wasn't
1: City.
2: Like Sam Darnold carried them in that Super Bowl. It was Kenneth Walker.
0: All right,
2: which
0: Kenneth
2: is
0: Walker
2: why.
0: Had a great 17 games. What's the Chiefs' record at the end of the regular season?
2: 9-8.
1: I'm in agreement. 9-8.
0: I would make them one better. 10-7. What do you think, BC?
3: 8-9.
0: You think they're going to struggle again?
3: Like a little bit.
1: Are we all underestimating Patrick Mahomes again?
2: But are we underestimating him coming back from a knee?
0: Well, they open the season on Monday night in Denver, right?
3: Ooh. They do, yeah.
0: I mean, that's a hard
1: game.
0: That's
1: a good game. That's a good game. All right. Hey, you know who I see in the next room? The Jacob Imrani. And, John, it is your game today.
0: It is.
1: I think it is NFL-themed. Am I right?
0: You are correct.
1: Excellent. We will do that coming up next. In the meantime, finally, football is back. 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
1: Hi, this is Jacob Emrani.
0: Game of Games made possible by the law offices of Jacob Emrani. Let's do it. Game of Games time on Mason in Ireland. Take it away, Mace.
2: All right, here we go. It is Game of Games time. Welcome to our studios, the Jacob and Roddy. Jacob, how you doing, man?
3: I am doing wonderful.
2: Ready for football?
3: Oh, yes.
2: Yes. All right, well, it's you're here on a good day because John Ireland's got a little NFL game for us.
3: Hey, John.
4: What do we got?
5: Hi, Jacob. All right, here we go. It's four players, Brian Cohen, Emily Hebel, Steve Mason, Jacob and Roddy. Tonight, Mason and I have our fantasy football draft for the Hollywood Football League. A league we've been in for more than 20 years. Ooh. So this is a game about fantasy football. Here we go.
2: Okay.
5: Question one. Since 2020, the top four quarterbacks in fantasy points per game are Josh Allen, Patrick Mahomes, Lamar Jackson, and who? A, Jared Goff. B, Dak Prescott. C, Kyler Murray. So since 2020, Brian Cohen, Goff, Prescott, or Murray is fourth in scoring?
6: Take Jared Goff.
5: Okay, Emily.
7: Prescott.
5: Mace.
8: Goff.
5: Jacob.
9: I'll go Goff.
5: Y'all missed it. It's Kyler Murray. Kyler Murray has been fourth in scoring since 2020. All right, number
10: lost
5: two.
10: His job.
2: Yeah.
5: M, this one to you. According to the Fantasy Sports and Gaming Association, in 2025, so last season, what percentage of fantasy football players were female? A, 15%, B, 25%, or C, 35%? M, 15, 25, or 35%?
7: Show me 35.
5: Okay, Mace.
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5: Jacob.
9: Show me 15.
5: Brian.
6: 25.
5: Emily is the only one who got it right. She has the lead.
2: 35%.
7: Yeah, ask my entire fantasy football network.
2: Oh, that's right. A bunch of women and one gay guy. Yeah.
5: Okay, here we go. Mace, this one to you. According to NFL.com, since 1995, who is considered to be the greatest fantasy football player of all time? A, Marshall Faulk. B, LaDainian Tomlinson. Ooh. C, Randy Moss.
7: Oof.
5: Faulk, Tomlinson, or Moss? Mace.
2: I'll take Tomlinson.
5: Jacob.
9: I'll take Moss.
5: Brian.
6: LT.
5: Emily.
7: LT.
5: You all missed it. The answer is Marshall Faulk.
2: Wow.
5: All right.
2: Is
5: Emily
2: anybody
5: leads.
2: Alive for Lucky Loser?
9: Me.
5: Three of you are alive for Lucky
7: I'm
5: Loser.
7: I'm the one on the board.
5: All right. Emily's the only one on the board. All cool. right. Jacob, this one coming to you.
9: All right.
5: Only one non-quarterback has 13 or more touchdowns in each of the last three seasons. Who is it? A, Kyron Williams, B, Derrick Henry, C, Jonathan Taylor. Williams, Henry, or Taylor, Jacob?
9: I'll take Henry.
5: Brian.
6: Kyron Williams.
5: Emily.

0: Kyron.
1: Mace.
2: I'm going to say Kyron.
1: It is Kyron Williams, which means Emily has two, Brian one, Mace one, and only Jacob,
3: Jacob
1: is alive for Lucky
3: You're
1: Loser.
3: You're rolling, Jacob.
4: Let's
1: All
4: do
1: right.
4: this.
1: Here we go. Brian, back to you. Last year, three running backs led their teams in receptions. Three running backs. Christian McCaffrey, Devon Achain, and who? A, Josh Jacobs, B, Kenneth Gainwell, C, Bill Kroski Merritt. Jacobs, Gainwell, or Kroski Merritt, BC?
4: Kroski Merritt.
1: Well, that was Jacob, right?
3: Yeah, yes. That was Jacob.
1: Okay, Brian.
5: I'll also go Kroski Merritt.
1: Emily.
0: Gainwell.
1: Mace.
2: Kroski Merritt.
1: It's Gainwell, and Emily has a 3-1 lead.
3: Damn. Kenneth Gainwell.
0: DK Metcalf would think
3: about
0: the
3: look for him in your PPR league, right?
1: All right. M, coming to you. Over the last 4 years, no one had more touchdown receptions on passes of 15 or more yards than who? A, A.J. Brown, B, Puka Nacua, or C, Jamar Chase? Brown, Nacua, or Chase, Emily?
0: Is that just last year?
1: No, over the last four seasons.
0: Oh, last four seasons.
1: No one had more touchdown receptions on passes of 15 yards or more than A, A.J. Brown, B, Puka Nacua, C, Jamar Chase.
0: Give me Jamar Chase.
1: All right, Mace.
3: I think it is Jamar Chase.
1: Okay, Jacob.
4: Puka.
1: Brian.
5: Jamar Chase.
1: The answer is A.J. Brown. You all missed it again.
3: Wow, we are terrible all
1: right.
3: at this game.
1: Emily 3, Brian 1, Mace 1, Jacob still alive for Lucky Loser.
3: This is turning into a sneak preview of my fantasy draft tonight.
1: Okay, there are three questions left and then a tiebreaker.
3: Okay.
1: I'll make Emily go first as long as she's leading. Only one team had two different receivers who finished top 20 in targets last year. Who were they? A, Puka Nacua and Devontae Adams. B, CeeDee Lamb and George Pickens. Or C, Jamar Chase and T. Higgins. So Nacua and Adams, Lamb and Pickens, Chase and Higgins. Ooh. Emily.
0: Chase and Higgins.
1: Mace.
2: Well, I got to go different.
1: You got to start thinking about going different. Yeah, so if you want to go different, you want to go.
3: I'll go Puka Devontae.
1: Okay, Jacob.
4: I'll go CeeDee Lamb and
1: George Pickens.
4: George Pickens.
1: And Brian.
5: Lamb and Pickens.
1: Lamb and Pickens is the correct answer, which takes Jacob out of Lucky Loser.
3: Oh.
1: But everyone is alive. With two to go.
4: Not really.
1: Emily 3, Brian 2, Mace 1, and Jacob 1. So Mace and Jacob, you guys need to go opposite of Emily.
3: Okay.
4: All right.
1: All right. This player led the league in rushing attempts last season with 323. Is it A, Christian McCaffrey, B, Jonathan Taylor, or C, James Cook? Emily, McCaffrey, Taylor, or Cook?
0: Taylor.
1: All right, Mace, or I'm sorry, Brian. McCaffrey, Taylor, or Cook?
5: Jonathan Taylor.
1: Okay, Mace, you need to go McCaffrey or Cook?
3: I will try McCaffrey.
1: Jacob?
4: I'll go McCaffrey, too.
1: The answer is Jonathan Taylor, which eliminates Mace and Jacob.
2: Boy, we
1: and
2: are
1: And Brian,
2: terrible.
1: You are one back.
2: What a day.
1: What
3: a day.
1: Here
3: what
1: we
3: a
1: go.
3: Day to be alive.
2: What a day.
1: Emily, since the start of 2022, this quarterback has thrown for more than 18,000 yards and 130 touchdown passes, the most in the NFL in both categories. Is it A, Matthew Stafford, B, Jared Goff, or C, Sam Darnold? Stafford, Goff, or Darnold?
0: This is really hard. I'm going to go Stafford.
1: Okay, Brian. You have to go Goff or Darnold, and I will tell you that Emily has missed it. So if you get this right, you can force a tiebreaker. Was it Jared Goff or Sam Darnold?
5: I'll go Jared Goff.
1: And you are correct to force the tiebreaker.
3: Nice.
1: But can you believe that? Jared Goff.
3: Yeah.
1: Yards and TD pass.
0: I mean, they have some of those games where they had like 40 points. It makes sense.

0: would be willing to give up their phone for 5 months in exchange for winning their league?
1: I have a number.
0: All right. Brian, do you have a number?
2: Yes.
0: BC, what'd you write down?
2: 40%.
0: Emily, what'd you write down?
1: 22%.
0: We have a winner. Mace, who do you think won?
3: Brian.
0: It would be Emily. Oh. The answer is 19%. Oh, by the way, what percentage do you think would be willing to give up sex for 5 months, according to the same survey?
1: 75%.
0: Mace?
4: 45%.
0: Jacob?
5: 25%.
0: Brian?
2: 15%.
0: Brian almost on the number, 16%. Yeah. 16% would be willing to give up sex. Congratulations, Emily.
6: Way to go, Ann.
1: Thank you. Thank you for the music.
3: One shining moment.
0: Em, is that your first win of the month?
1: Oh, no. This is my third win of the month.
0: Ooh. Are you in the lead?
1: I am. I have three. John has one, and Mace has one.
0: Okay. You're in a commanding lead.
3: Off to a good start this month. All right. So Jacob Imrani is here. Jacob, how you so you heard the news, Aaron Donald not traveling with the Rams to Australia, not going to play.
5: I did hear that.
3: Yeah.
5: And listen, it was so last minute for him to actually announce that he's coming back. With the way Sean McVay takes his teams out, gets in, gets out, there's no reason for you to take him over there and God forbid he suffers an injury and you give up the rest of your, you know, season for that.
3: Right.
5: You let him stay here. You let him not have to make any changes. Going to Australia is a long trip. And when he comes back, right, get him ready for hopefully, you know, week two.
3: Yeah.
5: I'm not mad at him about that at all.
0: As long as they win, I'm not mad at him.
3: Yeah, exactly.
5: Well, listen, as of a few weeks ago, they were going to win without him anyway. So let's imagine that he waited and, you know, didn't say anything until after.
3: What is your prediction for the final record of the Rams this year?
5: I think the Rams are going to go either 11 and, is it 11 and 6?
3: 11 and 6.
5: Yeah, 11 and 6 or 12 and 5.
0: I got them 13 and 4.
3: I think that is, I'm with Jacob, 11 and 6 or 12 and 5. I can't. Their schedule is really tough. I can't see them getting to 13.
5: They got some massive competition coming in. You know, you got the Cowboys coming in.
3: Buffalo.
5: You
3: know,
5: you got Buffalo. You got to play Kansas City.
3: Even the Giants is a concern. Yeah.
5: Opening night. I mean, at least Monday night football here. But listen, you got to take these games one at a time. I think we've seen it. I think if they start to put their mind around a game at a time rather than what the record's going to look,
3: yep.
5: I think you're going to be fine. Some of your biggest games are at home. You know, Rams fans bring it. And it's exciting to play at home, and it's exciting to play in, you know, SoFi. So for that reason, I think they got a major, major advantage.
3: By the way, Ireland, you've not been to a Rams game, I don't think lately, but
0: no.
3: Jacob, and he's got all these gigantic Jacob Imrani heads, and when they go down, you guys are about at the 20-yard line, I would say.
5: Correct.
3: 20-yard line on the away side.
5: Correct.
3: And they are waving these gigantic Jacob Imrani heads, and Jacob says, you can come down and be part of it. I'm like, no, I'm in the middle of the game. I'm not going to come down. And
5: John, you got to come to a game this year. There's a lot of good games.
0: I would love to.
3: There are.
5: Okay.
3: All right, so we were just talking off the air. My mom had a situation like this. Lemon laws are a really big deal. When somebody gets a new car and for whatever reason, describe lemon laws, how they work and what you can do.
5: Yeah, you know, so it's crazy. You know, we get a lot of phone calls at our office regarding other areas of the law. People calling just to see either we do that area of the law or can we make a referral. But by no means is any other area of the law calling us as much as people who call about lemon law. And lemon law basically is, you know, you buy a car, the car's got issues, you take it to, you know, the dealership to get it fixed, they fix it, you come out, again, you got another issue. You come out, and then you got another issue. So, you know, we've began now to help people, you know, with selective types of cases. Mm-hmm. We have a team, you know, at our firm that used to actually work on the side of the car dealerships.
3: Okay.
5: So the car manufacturer, so they understand that.
3: They know on the other side.
5: Now they're on this side. And it's pretty interesting because, you know, the most important thing is if you have a lemon issue, the car's got to have to be a 2021 or newer. Mm. You have to either have bought it brand new or certified owned.
3: Okay.
5: There are some type of cases where you actually can have a used car and it may qualify. And the best part of it is just like anything else, you get a free consultation. But even more than that, the client, if they do have a lemon, they have an opportunity either to sell their car back and get the money back,
3: yep,
5: or to keep their car.

0: and get some damages while keeping their car. And one of the things that was interesting for me when we've been looking at this over the past year is that as a client, you don't pay the law firm. It's actually the manufacturer who has, you know, who has the lemon that has to pay the actual attorney. So yet another situation where, you know, for our listeners who may think they have a lemon, or someone's telling them they got a lemon, or they've taken the car in and for the same problem multiple times, and every time they come out after a week or two, the problem still comes back.
1: Yep.
0: Then you potentially may have that, and you have a right to a free consultation if you call our
1: office.
0: There
1: you go. Jacob Imrani is going to turn a lemon into lemonade.
0: That's right.
1: Yeah.
0: That's right.
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3: Hi, this is Aaron Donald. Whose house? 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
1: That's a live imaging Tuesday, woo woo. And joining us again,
14: yeah,
1: back from Napa,
14: yeah,
1: is Travis Rogers. Travis, how are you, man?
14: I'm fantastic.
1: Yeah?
14: I'm ready to be back to work.
1: How was the big trip?
14: It was terrific.
1: Did you limo around?
14: We didn't limo around. We rented a car.
1: Yep.
14: So when we would do our journey from Winery A to Winery B, to which, by the way, Winery C is a huge mistake.
1: Oh, yeah.
14: A and B is the correct amount of wineries in
1: yes.
14: one day. But yeah, no, we had a great time. We had two full days there, had some great food, drank some great wine, relaxed. It was cold, not cold, but cool up there, which was a nice change of pace from down here. So it was terrific.
1: Now, are you a wine spitter?
14: No.
2: You know how you can spit the wine out after you take. I always think that's
14: weird
2: super
14: buckets.
2: Gross.
14: It has like a funnel.
2: A spit bucket.
14: It's not my favorite part of it.
10: That leads to the all-time great scene in Sideways, where they won't give Giamatti another pour, so he just takes the spittoon and starts drinking straight out of it.
2: By the way, you know that movie? He does not like Merlot.
14: No, I know. No, I'm not drinking any.
2: Not
14: you know that completely
2: Merlot.
14: Tanked Merlot sales in the country.
2: Merlot. That movie was very influential
14: it
2: that
14: sure
2: way.
14: Was.
2: So Aaron Donald not going to Australia. Are you surprised?
14: Yeah, I am.
2: I am too.
14: I was expecting him, and perhaps this is an unfair expectation, but I expected him to hit the ground running and be Aaron Donald and go out there and get a couple of sacks and light San Francisco up, and that we're going to have to wait at least a week to see it is a little disappointing. Yeah.
10: I mean, there's always a chance because McVay has been signaling, we think he's going. We think he's going. We expect him to go. There's always a chance this has been gamesmanship the whole time and then just trying to keep the Niners off balance. And maybe they suspected that he was more unlikely to make the trip. You know, maybe they are, though, just everybody's a little bit surprised he's not quite ready, which shouldn't be a shock. It's been off 2 years.
15: Yeah, but let me ask you guys something, though. You know, everybody's talking about the Rams being, you know, today I saw ESPN say, is it possible for the Rams to have an undefeated season? Not only do I think they won't go undefeated, I think they might be 3-2 or maybe 2-3 after the first five games. You guys tell me what you think. Niners-Rams Thursday. Trav, who wins?
14: The Rams.
15: Andy?
10: Rams.
2: Rams.
15: Okay, we're all in agreement. Rams. Giants at Rams.
2: That's
15: week
2: a win.
15: Two.
2: That's
15: a win. So they're 2-0, right?
14: Yeah.
15: Rams at Broncos. Week three.
2: Really tough. I'm going to that game.
14: In Denver.
2: I'll say that's a loss.
14: I'm not a huge Bo Nix guy, and I think that if Aaron Donald and Myles Garrett are fully wound up by that point, that could be a real problem.
2: Denver
14: for
2: lost,
14: him.
2: Led the league.
15: All right,
2: in
15: so Mace, you got him at 2-1. Yep. Trav, you got him at 3-0. Andy, Rams at Broncos.
10: Rams.
15: Okay, so you got him at 3-0. I'm with you, Mace. I think they're 2-1 at that point. Week four, Rams at Eagles. Trav?
14: L.
2: You've got that as an L.
14: Yeah.
15: Andy?
10: That feels like the first loss of the season, yeah.
15: Mace?
2: That feels like a loss.
15: I think they're going to come back and beat them because they had them beat last year and they blew it.
2: Yeah, special
15: all right,
2: teams.
15: Then the fifth, week five, Bills at Rams.
2: It's a win. I'm taking win all the way.
15: I think it's a coin flip.
14: I think it's coin flip, too. Last time, what was it, 2 years ago, Mace, that Josh Allen came in and scored six touchdowns?
2: Wasn't that Banner Night?
14: No, that was two Bills trips here ago.
2: Oof.
14: That Banner Night, they killed him.
2: Banner Night was
14: the
2: brutal.
14: The Rams actually beat Allen the day he ran for three and threw for three. They scored six touchdowns, but the Rams still somehow won the game. Maybe it was five. I forget exactly, but Josh Allen scares the living daylights out of me.
2: He was, there's an athletic thing out about the most beloved players in the league. And he is number one most beloved player in the league. Nobody really has maybe unless you're in the division, nobody has a strong dislike of Josh
14: Allen. You know why? He hasn't beaten your team.
2: He hasn't gone yet.
14: Yeah, he hasn't taken something from somebody that you want. Like Patrick Mahomes has taken things. Tom Brady took things. Matthew Stafford's taken things. Like all of those other guys have taken something they want, and Allen has always been the runner-up at best.
10: Which allows him actually to be the quarterback married to the actress, and nobody resents him.
2: Right.
10: Because usually that's a key.
14: Which actress is he married to? I know the answer to
2: Haley Steinfeld.
14: That's right.
2: She was really good in Sinners.
10: She's a good actress.
2: Yeah, she's very good.
10: She was the little girl in the remake of True Grit.
2: She was. She was nominated for an Academy Award for
14: that.
2: Oh, wow. Yeah, as a little kid. So Shohei Ohtani is in just a rut. Now he's not going to pitch anymore, which I think makes a difference. Mm-hmm. He doesn't have to worry about bullpen sessions or anything like that, but he's not hitting. Is it better as a hitter to sit or to try to swing your way out of it?
14: With him, I was surprised they didn't put him on the IL about 4 or 5 days ago, because now that you can't retroactive. Before, you could have retroactive and got him back in another week or so. So now the clock started again because they played him again last night. I think that might have, because it's not like one, it's not just the knee or just the bicep or just that. Now he's got a neck thing that they said is going on. So that's a lot of stuff. I don't know if facing major league pitching and swinging a bat as hard as you can is good for a bad neck. That seems aggressive to me. But I always, when it comes to him, I always defer to him. If he feels like he can go, then I think he goes. Well, and I would just defer to his expertise.
10: The problem, though, may be deferring to him might lead to the physical state that he's in right now.
14: Yeah, maybe.
10: Because they gave, if you give most of these guys autonomy, they will choose play. Most of these guys will choose staying on the field. I wonder, though, if what he's dealing with right now, particularly the neck on top of it, they've come to realize, like, there's no amount of time we can put him on the IL that this is going to heal up anyway, so he just has to learn how to play through it.
2: See, I believe if Shohei Ohtani is not right, the Dodgers do not win the World Series.
14: I think that's fair. I kind of finally came over to your side, Ireland, where if the choice is the Dodgers or the other teams in the postseason, I think I would choose. I still think the Dodgers are going to be the favorite in each individual series that right. they play.
2: Yep.
14: But for them to win three or four playoff rounds with the offense that they put out there right now, with the bullpen that they have right now, we saw them do it a year ago with the starting pitching where they leaned almost exclusively on yep. that. But to do that 2 years in a row feels like a lot. And you don't have Shohei Ohtani in the middle of it, kind of anchoring the whole thing.
2: Yeah. Did you make a survivor pick?
14: Oh, shoot. I'm glad. I haven't signed up yet. I still need to sign up.
10: Can you send me his email?
2: Oh, yeah. I'll send both of you guys.
10: I want to make sure that I have the right one.
2: Yeah, because it's a little bit of Jacksonville. It's a little bit of the Lions. And Bears and Bengals are in there, and Chargers are in there a couple of times.
10: Yeah, I want to do this. I'm just not 100% sure that I have the right address for it.
2: So Juan has taken Seattle for tomorrow night as a survivor pick. I'm like, what are you doing? He said, I've got a system, and I'm sticking with it. And sometimes his system works. He's got a new one this year. Sometimes it doesn't.
14: I was going to like, have you seen like the mechanics behind the system?
2: No. Okay. He tells me after he's eliminated exactly
14: what the system was.
2: He had 1 year alphabetical.
14: Oh, okay.
2: Which got him 6 weeks.
14: Favorite colors, animals, things
2: six
14: like this?
2: 6 weeks it got him with alphabetical.
10: Do you guys, because you both do this pool.
2: Yeah.
10: Do you split the pool? If one of you wins, okay.
2: No. I will walk away.
10: Well, that's why he's not telling you. Because he's actually competing against you.
2: Yeah, it's true. Last year, my mom lasted forever.
14: I screwed up last year. I got eliminated because I forgot to submit a pick.
2: Oh.
14: I was in like week 7 or 8, and I just forgot.
15: But you won it the year before, right?
14: The year before that, I did. Yeah, we split it. We had like a 4-way split where we all lost on the last week. Or not the last week, but where 4 of us left going to like week 14.
2: And no chop.
14: And we... two of the guys before wouldn't chop because week 13, we all won again.
2: Yep.
14: Week 14, they wouldn't chop. And then there's a rule in there that Ken was saying, like, it's deep in the bylaws of this thing that if more than two people lose on the last week and everybody's out, there is no chop. It just gets chopped.
2: Just gets chopped.
14: Yeah.
2: Got it. Well, good luck.
14: Can't wait.
2: Yeah, it's really fun. Tonight's our fantasy football draft.
14: I did mine by guillotine drafted Trudell on Saturday.
2: Were you happy with your team?
14: So this is... literally the first or second time I've ever drafted a fantasy football team. So I don't know if I did it. I got some players that I've heard of. That helps.
2: Yeah, right? I drafted the worst team in recorded human history.
14: Where did you pick? How many people in your draft?
2: 18. I was in the same draft as you.
14: Oh,
2: 18.
14: You were way at the bottom.
2: Yeah, did you not see me reaching for everybody?
14: I was just waiting for the thing to ding to tell me it was my turn.
2: I was Captain Reach. I reached.
10: That should
2: Stafford.
10: Be the name of your team.
2: Captain Reach. Yes.
15: All right, hey, Travis and Andy, I just emailed both of you guys the info.
10: Awesome. Thank you.
14: Okay, great.
2: Yeah, jump in there. All right, Ireland, have a good night.
15: All right, guys, see you tomorrow.
2: We're back tomorrow at noon with the results of our fantasy draft. We're going to do a little gambling. Tyler Fulgham is going to be here. Matthew Berry's going to be here with some fantasy football, all that stuff tomorrow. See you tomorrow. Mason and Ireland, ESPN LA.
14: All right, and with that in mind, football is finally back. 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

0: So Andy Kamenetsky is in for DeMarco. DeMarco's fighting kangaroos right now down under. Good afternoon.
1: Right?
2: Yeah, he said he wanted to box one, so I would be surprised.
1: They box? No way.
2: Yeah.
0: Yeah, they go, yeah. Hey, mate.
2: they rest on their tail and they hit with their legs.
0: Is he on the air right now?
3: I believe so, or getting ready to be on the air.
0: Well, Lindsay Theory said it was when she was on with Mason Iron a few hours ago. She said it was afternoon, so it's probably evening there now.
2: Okay.
0: I think. I don't know.
3: We're leaving today, like late in the afternoon. So,
2: The international dateline is the single most confusing thing in the entire universe for me. I have no idea what it is, how it works. When going one way, you lose a day. Coming back, it's like you never traveled at all. I don't know. I just know that the Rams play tomorrow night at 5 o'clock on TV. The rest of it, I
0: know. No, two nights, Thursday night.
2: Yes. See, yeah. I don't even know that. I don't even know that. It's Thursday night at 5 o'clock. Tomorrow night is the Seahawks and the
1: Patriots.
2: Thank you.
0: See, and are you excited that Thursday will be the maiden voyage of the post-game show all season long together, you and me, and Sua Cravens and producer Emily.
2: I'm excited to work with another season with Sua. I always love working with them, so that's going to be terrific.
0: And you get me not just home games this year.
2: Well, look, like I've told you many, many times, for whatever reason, your presence at post-football events does not annoy me the way some other events might.
0: I'm excited. I'm going to wear the chain.
2: Being Rams chain?
0: I think I'm going to wear the Rams chain.
2: You're decked out in Rams
0: every day
2: today.
0: I got my outfits planned all week long.
2: All Rams related?
0: Yeah. All Rams related.
2: Okay.
0: Even the tidy whities.
2: You got Rams chonies?
0: Yeah, why not?
2: All right.
0: So how was the Labor Day? How was your vacation last week?
2: It was fantastic. I enjoyed every single day, other than the fact that it was a little hot a couple of times, but got out on the bikes, drank some great wine, got to spend some great time with Susan. We were outside a lot.
0: Susan!
2: No notes. I enjoyed every single thing about it. My vacation started right after we left the golf tournament two Fridays ago, rolled right into a martini at my spot on Friday night, and really didn't stop having vacation until tomorrow yesterday around 5 o'clock, and that's when we shut it down.
1: When you said that the third, earlier during Crosstalk, that the third winery,
2: that's a mistake.
1: That can be a mistake. It's reminded me of the way you've talked about martinis and your dilemma, where you're like, one feels like a waste of time.
2: Yeah.
1: But three feels that's like too many.
2: Yeah, three is a mistake. Two is the correct
1: but
2: number.
1: But stopping after two, very similar difficult to stopping after two wineries, can be difficult.
2: Well, see, here's the problem. When you have your events for the day set up, right? So we, for instance, one of the days we did this thing we had never done before. It was called Bubbles and Breakfast. Okay, so you get your wine tasting started with a little champagne and some pastries. And so we started that, and that was done by like 11. So we don't have another appointment until like 2. Well, that's 3 hours that you got to find a way to kill something. We're already out here. There's a winery around every other corner. So you're going to wander into a place or two along the way. And guess what? They're all pretty great. You're going to end up sitting there. You're going to have a little bite to eat. You're going to have a few sips of wine. You're going to hang out. You're going to talk. And it's one of the rare things. You know this about me. I don't like to just chit-chat with random people just kind of sitting around.
0: You don't even like to chit-chat with me often.
2: I don't mind you so much. But I will chit-chat it up with anybody at one of these places. I get to know people.
1: Really?
2: It's terrific. Because you have this.
0: Well, he's lubed up.
2: You have this.
3: Yeah, the alcohol is flowing.
2: It's this low-grade buzz throughout the entire time.
1: And for your purposes, it's not after 6 p.m.
2: No.
1: It's not too late.
2: Andy, we had this place buttoned up and shut down by 8:30 every night. It was fantastic. Susan said to me one night, so we got back. We finished our last one. We went to dinner. We went out to dinner and came back to the hotel. And there was a very nice lobby bar in the hotel. And she's like, well, let's go. And I'm like, no, I think it's time to call tonight. She's like, it's 8:15 at night. I'm like, what's your point?
1: So you agreed.
2: Yeah. It was a perfect way to wind up the night. Great, great time. Went to the beach a few times. It was great. I cannot remember the last time I had as much good quality time on a vacation.
0: By the way, I got to say this. Whatever camera we're using in this camera angle, let's just get this phone out of here. This is the quality makes me look like I'm being fed in from it looks like Boogie Nights. Like they cut me in from an outtake scene. It's shot chin up.
2: Your low angles are never going to do anybody a good favor.
0: Well, look how low it is. Yeah. It's shooting up at me.
2: You need a tripod at least.
0: I mean, this is not good for me at all.
1: Well, this was pre the transition like they talked about in Boogie Nights. This is still film.
0: Yeah, well, dealing with film is what tells the story.
1: Right.
2: It's a real film, Jack.
0: I mean, I love John, but John, this is a rough angle for me.
3: Angles matter.
0: Yeah. They do.
3: I tell them all that. I was like, listen, I'm a big back girl. Like, y'all need to.
0: Did you say big back girl?
3: Yes. Okay. Yes.
2: No, Susan has taught me that angles matter a great deal, that you want above, never below. Yeah, no, these are easy things to fix. Sorry, you got the low angle.
0: It's okay. Meanwhile, I don't even know. Coverage, Rams, Niners, it'll all be here
2: Thursday,
0: as we count you down to kickoff. Yes, Thursday. You're like Kyle Shanahan. You don't know which day of the week
2: it is. I don't.
0: You heard that sound, right?
2: I did.
0: Where he was confused?
2: He's frequently confused.
0: Like when he thinks he got into a car accident, but maybe he didn't. We don't have any video proof of it anywhere. Just odd. We got 12 minutes of Tony Romo doing a breathalyzer and Jed York in Ohio in a minivan. They're counting the money on the video, but yet we have no evidence of Kyle Shanahan in the accident.
1: That is great for Kyle Shanahan in terms of avoiding internal punishment, because he's just going to be like, really, bro?
2: Yep.
1: Really? Really, you're going to punish me?
2: Right.
1: Really?
0: Oh, no. He's already got
2: my shenanigans.
0: Yeah. You know it's coming out there. He's throwing it out.
2: They've been over there for, what, a month? It feels like they've been gone a while. And the Rams leave, I think, 10 minutes before kickoff.
0: Now, are you disappointed with the breaking news today that Aaron Donald will not be playing Thursday?
2: Yeah, I am.
0: I am.
2: I it's perhaps a little unfair, but I really do kind of hold him to a different standard. I thought he could take 2 years off from the most violent sport that exists
1: in his mid-30s
2: and just walk right back in there and dominate people, because I haven't seen anything that convinced me otherwise. So yeah, I am disappointed. I thought that the whole point of getting him back was to go kick off this season in style in Australia with Myles Garrett, and now we got to wait at least another 10 days until he gets ready to play the Giants.
1: Well, I mean, it is a reminder that we initially thought kicking things off in style was Myles Garrett. Like, that was actually the Rams kicking things off in style. Like, we don't necessarily have to be greedy about this.
2: But once the possibility of him playing became more than a possibility, like, I know that when I was gone last week that there was a million things that happened while I was gone, among them AD officially coming back. But for me, that was the least interesting, because he was back in every way other than technically back. He was back as far as practicing with the team, that Sean McVay was basically saying he was back. Everybody that's been around the team saying that he's back. So it's just like they sent in their paperwork to get it done. So this wasn't, and I assumed he was going to be ready to go in week one. I guess I assumed incorrectly.
0: By the way, one thing that happened while you're on vacation, I want to say this, because never in sports do I feel like we've seen this.
2: Mm-hmm.
0: A bunch of shirtless adults for months have gone to the view section. By the way, the view section of Angel Stadium, I've only been up there once. And it was last summer when I wanted to show how strong my heart had recovered.
2: To get to the top.
0: And I walked all the way up to the view section and walked all the way back down on the...
2: The switchbacks.
0: The switchbacks. Sure.
2: Yeah.
0: Okay. On the switchbacks. I didn't know what those were called.
2: The little back and forths.
0: And I wanted to prove to myself I was going to go up and come down. And I did it twice. It's the only time in my life I've ever been up to the view section.
2: It's up there.
0: But the view section, shirtless adults, for months, went to Angel Stadium, bought tickets, and said, sell the team, Artie. And lo and behold, he sold the team.
2: I don't know Artie Moreno well, but I have met him a handful of times, and I've worked for him before, and he's an interesting guy. Like, what lands with him is not what lands with a lot of other billionaires. Like, he takes a lot of this stuff very personally. And how many people were up there at the peak of it? Maybe 1,000?
0: Maybe.
2: And it's probably not 1,000. It's probably somewhere in the 500 or 600. That 500 or 600 people saying sell the team and doing it over and over again got him to sell the team, I think speaks to how unusual an owner
1: he was. Well, here's the thing, too. You own these teams in a lot of ways. I mean, they're an investment. You know, Artie's going to make $1 billion off this. But there's cool points to it. There's lording your superiority points to it. And you also want to be loved. He was getting none of that. He's also 80 years old.
0: Mm-hmm.
1: Like, I mean, remember that episode of Seinfeld where Kramer and Jerry get into cockfighting?
2: Little Jerry Seinfeld.
0: Might be one of the best.
1: It's my favorite episode of all time.
0: It might be one of the best Seinfeld moments.
1: Big Yeti's making a big mistake, Yeti.
0: Little Jerry Seinfeld is amazing.
2: 3 a.m. and I'm at a cockfight.
1: That's exactly
0: we don't do a lot of Seinfeld references on this station. I think it's because everyone thinks, it's the 90s or it's too Hebraic.
1: Okay.
0: You know what I mean?
2: I love Seinfeld.
0: I do too.
2: Yeah.
0: But Little Jerry Seinfeld is amazing.
1: That is my all-time favorite episode. It's perfect. But I was getting to that when Elaine, the B plot of this, is she has been proposed to, and she has to decide whether or not she'll marry this guy before he loses all of his hair. Right. And Jerry says to Elaine while they're at this cockfight, you know, are you sure about this? Marriage is a big decision. To which Elaine says, Jerry, it's 3 a.m. I'm at a cockfight. What am I clinging to? I think Artie had reached the, it's 3 a.m. I'm at a cockfight. What am I clinging to when it came to owning the Angels?
2: Yeah, yeah, I think, look, this is great.
0: Is Roger Lodge with him at that cockfight? Or...
1: Someone in the chat just says, even I am not above the policy. Yes.
2: But it's your bodega. Yeah. this is great, great news. Artie Moreno was a bad owner. Okay, he just was. He got in the way. He was overly involved. He was impulsive. He was restrictive in certain ways. Like he was not a good owner. Not only is he gone, which would have been a win just by his leaving, they got a guy with a resume that is as solid as it could possibly be. He owns the Colorado Avalanche, who just recently won a Stanley Cup. He owns the Los Angeles Rams, who fairly recently won the Super Bowl and might win it again this year. The Denver Nuggets just won the NBA title. That Arsenal, I believe, is a two-time winner of the EPL in relative recent terms. Like, this is exactly who you'd want to buy a team. And it appears, maybe not as much as other guys, that he actually has the money to do all of this stuff. And he can go and do whatever. They'll build a new ballpark because they have to.
0: Actually, does he need to?
2: Yeah. Yeah. If you want to rewrite this thing.
0: But from a real estate standpoint, if you keep, because remember, he doesn't own the ballpark. Right. City of Anaheim does.
2: Right.
0: His thing, remember, he never does anything if it's not for a real estate play, too. Mm-hmm. He's going to build up that area, and you know how large that parking lot is.
1: You're sitting in the model for
0: yeah.
1: it.
0: Yeah.
1: You're sitting in the model for right. it that he then took to Inglewood.
0: Yes.
1: We saw that whole area. That's going to be Orange County. Like, the press release, and not even the subtext of the press release, was, I am going to make so much effing money off this.
0: And you have public transportation already there. Amtrak yeah. and Metrolink already are in right in there.
2: But I'm not saying that you have to build a new ballpark somewhere else. I'm saying you need to build a new ballpark that property.
0: That property is so large, you can build it right next door.
2: Yeah.
0: And then knock the other one down.
2: That's what they did with Yankee Stadium, yeah. right? So Yankee Stadium was here. They built a new one here. They knocked this one down. They put this one up. Like, you could do almost the exact same thing. Build a new ballpark. Pay the players that you want to go get. Put, again, this is what he does that I think, this is what Jerry Buss did. This is what I think Mark Walter has done in large part with the Dodgers. Hire really smart people and turn them loose to go do their thing. This is why you have Kevin Demoff. This is why you have Les Snead. This is why you have Sean McVay. Just let them go do really smart things and let the winning happen. And the Angels are, I'm thrilled. I think people think I hate the Angels. I don't hate the Angels. I hated the way that they were run. But I don't hate the Angels, and now that they got a fresh start, it's fantastic news.
1: It's gonna be really awesome. Like, if you are an Angels fan, this is your reward for all of the suffering. Because look, we've all learned, or I'd like to think we've all learned over the past month or so with these new owners, have some degree of skepticism, some degree
2: Why?
1: Of but to your point, if you're going to go all in on someone, and who knows, maybe it's a mistake, Stan Kroenke's track record does seem to be pretty good, and he's got a lot of money behind him
2: I was
1: that we
2: say,
1: know is actually real.
2: Reminder, he's the second richest guy in his marriage.
1: Right.
2: Yeah.
1: Right. And, you know, that Walmart company, I'm pretty sure it's real.
2: Yeah,
1: I think it's doing all right.
2: They've got a few of my bucks.
1: Yeah,
2: I've been in a Walmart or two. Mm-hmm.
0: Well, Cappy buys sex toys at Walmart all the time.
2: Wait, he didn't know that they stocked.
0: We didn't know either until Cappy showed us the bag.
2: I went to CVS about a month and a half, 2 months ago, and was walking. I think I went in to buy like a bottle of wine or six pack of beer or whatever, and walking down the aisle, I was like, wait, did I see that right?
0: You did.
2: I sure did. Whatever your heart desires, Andy, they have it, and it's right there to take it.
0: You need more Lakers talk in your life? Who doesn't? The Ball Knower Extremes of Mike Trudell and Geeter McGee are back tonight, 7 p.m. on 710 a.m., the all-new ESPN LA app, and they'll be on YouTube as well right after Trojans Live. Find out tonight all of the Lakers talk with Trudell and Geeter. Meanwhile, Travis, tell us about one of your friends.
2: I would love to tell you about my friends at Kalshi, and we are right on the one-yard line, right, where the football season is just about to start, but there are big questions, and we all think we've got the answers.

0: makes the playoffs, who wins their division, and of course, who wins the whole thing. Because on Kalshi, America's number one prediction market platform, they let you trade on those predictions in a live market, right? How about this one? Let's talk about our team. The Rams right now, are they favored to win the league this season? The Rams are currently trading at 17%. Here's what that means. 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
11: 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What do we got? 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
12: This is the Duke Mystery Girl.
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13: Gross.
11: Just put a little Yacht Soul. Turn that up for a second. Get down to this tonight, right?
12: Oh yeah, for sure.
11: Yeah.
12: Oh yeah.
11: Although you gotta open up the window. Although opening the windows might be worse.
12: It's
11: on a humid
12: disgusting
11: night.
12: Disgusting out there.
11: Tomorrow they say it's gonna feel like 116 in downtown LA with the humidity.
0: Oh, awesome. It sounds fun. I thought the whole point of living here is that we don't do that. I could go back to Houston and do this.
11: El Nino's coming.
0: It's here.
11: It's gonna be wet for 2 months.
0: I don't mind the rain. I just don't want it to be 90% humidity every day.
14: We're starting to move in a direction where geography and weather become totally indistinguishable. Like, where basically all the weather is going to be the same everywhere you go.
11: Well, I tried to tell you to vote for Al Gore in 2000. You didn't listen to me.
0: I'm sure you did.
14: Yeah.
0: That sounds like something.
11: Technically,
0: you'd say.
11: Actually, I didn't vote in that election. 2004 was my first presidential election I could vote in.
0: Yeah, look, it's gross. And if it's good. California is very expensive. California's got a lot of things that make me want to kind of scream, right? But the reason it's so awesome is because 9 out of 10 days you go outside, and you're like, yeah, it's perfect. I can deal with all the rest of it. It sucks. It's gross. It's hot. It's sticky. It feels like it's going to rain the entire time. There's nothing about
14: the
0: time.
14: Hot, gross, sticky California. At that point, it's just expensive.
0: Right. That's Florida. All,
14: yeah.
0: It's Florida. Only we don't have alligators and pythons dropping out of the trees.
12: But would you rather be in the desert where it's 110 degrees and it's dry heat and the sun is just beaming on you the whole time?
0: Yeah, I would rather have Palm Springs weather than Florida weather. Yes.
12: Okay. All right.
0: Yes. Florida weather's gross.
14: Yeah.
0: That's why they have all the attacking animals there.
14: If you've ever lived anywhere with serious humidity, and I have in Missouri, I know you have in Texas, it's rough.
0: It's gross.
14: It's awful.
0: And that's what this feels like.
14: Yeah.
0: Look, I'm a Southern Californian. I'm very delicate. I need to be properly hydrated.
14: My
0: and watered.
14: System can be thrown off.
0: Yeah, I can
14: just the slightest imbalance.
0: I'm like a debutante. I feel like I'm gonna dab my brow all day long. Are you surprised that Aaron Donald isn't going to go on Thursday?
14: Yeah. I mean, yes, because Sean McVay had been signaling that they were pretty confident he was going to play. Mm-hmm. Now, in retrospect, maybe this was wish casting. Maybe this was some degree of gamesmanship, like keeping the Niners off balance. Because, I mean, the entire league doesn't exactly know what to expect from Aaron Donald when he's back, because he's been gone for 2 years. But he's certainly someone you're going to be thinking about. So maybe he wants them to waste a little bit too much time thinking about Aaron Donald, something like that. Or they're just as surprised as we are.
0: That's really interesting because I think, in the minority when it comes to like the gamesmanship. But we're not going to tell that this guy's hurt or he's not going to play. Like, to me, I'm like, do you really think that the head coach of the team you're about to play is waiting around for your injury report to figure out what they're going to do? That almost never makes any sense to me. These guys have a game plan. This is what we're going to try to do. This is how we're going to try to attack them. This is how we're going to try to make sure that they don't attack us. We're going to put in our game plans accordingly. I think this is one of the few times where it actually does make a huge difference, because there's no one else like him. And even if he's, let's say, 85% of what we remember, okay, that's the best player in the league. That 85%.
14: Other than maybe his teammate.
0: Other than the guy sitting 6 feet to his right.
14: Other than maybe Miles Garrett. It is the best guy in the league.
0: So the gamesmanship of it all, Andy, I think does make a little bit of sense, because this isn't just with all due respect, if it was Kobe Turner, if it was Braden Fisk, if it were one of these other guys that plays that position, it's like they're coming or going. It doesn't really matter. We got to get ready to play the Rams. This is how they like to do it. This is how. But Aaron Donald is we can't block him under the best of circumstances, but how do you go about blocking him when Miles Garrett's on the same field with him?
14: It could also be a bit of both. Like, it may have been some gamesmanship in the sense that they want to keep the Niners as off balance as possible, but also a bit of, we really don't know. Because what we're dealing with Aaron Donald is uncharted. Like, they're going to be figuring out a lot of this as they go. because he's been out of the game for 2 years. He's 35, and you want to make sure that you have the best version of him in the playoffs. It's the whole point of him coming back in the first place.
0: Would you be surprised if he came back and wasn't Aaron Donald? I really would be.
14: For the first game back or period?
0: For the season. For whenever he comes back. And let's assume that he plays, I don't know, 14 or 15 games. Whenever he comes back, and let's assume maybe he misses one, he gets a little knee or whatever it is. But he plays a season. At the end of the season, we're done, and he was something other than Aaron Donald. Your surprise level would be what?
14: I would put it at maybe a 7 or an 8 out of 10.
0: Yeah.
14: Just because from Aaron Donald's perspective, like I'm not trying to deify him and make him, you know, superhuman or whatever. Like,
0: you sure?
14: Well, I'm not, because I don't think that's fair to him. Like, I think this stuff is really effing hard to do. And I think you can lose sight of that even with great players. The biggest reason I would be surprised, just because Aaron Donald is very confident that he can still do this. Otherwise, there's no reason to come back. Like, there's no reason to come back as the B or B minus version of Aaron Donald, which, to be clear, still a good player. Mm-hmm. But Aaron Donald doesn't need to come back for that. Like, he doesn't need a second ring that badly.
0: No, I don't think so either. I would be really surprised for a couple of different reasons. Number one, when he left, he was still at the top of his game. This was because we've seen some other guys, when they decide to go, it's very clearly it's time to go. And I'll use Peyton Manning as an example. When Peyton Manning went to Denver, won the Super Bowl in his last season, but that was clearly not the Peyton Manning that we got. Like, he can barely throw the ball. He's doing it entirely with his brain and letting the defense do its thing. So it was time for
14: him. You had to do some offsetting of Peyton Manning.
0: Absolutely.
14: That season.
0: Absolutely. Aaron Donald was the best player at his position in his 10th year, like he was in years 1 through 9. If there was any sort of drop-off, it was very, very minor. 2 years of rest, 2 years of recuperation, and it's not like he ever, the other one that made me think that he's going to hit the ground, he never got out of shape, right? This is never, oh, I'm going to try to ramp back up to get back to that professional athlete level. He never stopped training like a professional athlete.
14: But there's still, though, that piece of him, I think mentally and physically, that has to get used to getting hit again and being in the proverbial bleep again. And, like, that's not something that you can replicate just from workouts. Like, he's clearly remained a specimen. Like, there is no like, one of the most demoralizing experiences you can ever have is post-game being in the Rams locker room and seeing Aaron Donald shirtless. Like, you will feel really, truly awful about yourself.
0: Dude, I don't even like going to the beach and seeing regular people. Like, just some guy that isn't looking like a tub of melted ice cream makes me feel bad.
14: I remember LeBron's first season with the Lakers. Remember he had that groin strain and he missed like a month and a half or something like that. And I remember the first practice that we were allowed, that we were back where LeBron was back and practicing with the team. We get let in, and LeBron is, like he often does, practicing without a shirt. And I remember looking at him and, like, he looked incredible. Like, he looked just completely chiseled like LeBron. I'm like, this is the version of LeBron that's like dad bod. Like, this is the version of LeBron that is behind his physical training standards.
0: Let yourself go.
14: Yeah.
0: You're married now.
14: Like, yes. Like, this is, again, dad bod version of LeBron. And he looks amazing.
0: Yeah, he Aaron Donald and LeBron James have never entered the Clayton Kershaw phase of their career. They've kept it in a little bit of a different lane. Speaking of the Dodgers, we're going to get into a little first pitch next, Morales.
11: 3:49 on a live imaging Tuesday, the 8th of September. It's weird coming back from the holiday and bam, we're into Tuesday.
0: I did not plan it out correctly.
11: I know. Think you know tacos and tequila? I think Travis knows both those things.
0: I do.
11: Listen to Marco and Travis for your chance to win a pair of VIP tickets to Pechanga Resort Casino's annual Tacos and Tequila Festival on Saturday, September 19th. When you hear the cue to call, be caller number 7 and correctly answer our taco or tequila trivia question to win. Enjoy unlimited tacos, premium tequila, live entertainment, and more only with ESPN LA. Meanwhile, I believe you have another read to tell us about another friend, right?
0: I do not, as a matter of fact.
11: Okay. Well, then I guess we'll go take a time out.
0: What would you like me to tell you about? I can come up with something.
11: Tell me how much you love Live Imaging Tuesday, presented by our friends at Providence.
0: It's all right.
11: It's okay. We'll do more to Marco and Travis and Bergie with Bergie's Three Things. Now, which one is this one?
0: This is First Pitch.
11: He does like 11 Dodgers segments a day. We'll do that.
0: But there's only one First Pitch.
11: There's only one First Pitch. We'll do that in 3 minutes from right now on ESPN LA.
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7: Sweet D, too, huh? That's what they say.
9: He can hang out with the shirts I was showing you earlier.
7: So he's showing me in a meeting today, like, these 1990s shirts. Like, oh, you should wear this shirt from Big Johnson. Right. I'm like, you want me to get canceled? You want me to get canceled? I already say enough stuff that could be taken a certain way.
10: Of course I remember
11: those
10: these.
11: Shirts are amazing.
10: Those shirts were stupid 30
7: Look
10: years ago.
7: Look how excited he is. He's never been this so excited funny. In years. Yeah.
11: They were so funny. I
10: They'd have
11: them.
10: A picture of, like, a baseball bat. Or
11: yeah.
10: Boat
11: some
10: or
11: massive
10: some,
11: baseball yeah, bat. Yeah.
7: It's like, oh, stupid. Get this shirt from Big Johnson's. I'm like, what, DeAndre's got a t-shirt company?
12: I kind of feel like with everything that you do on this air, Chris, the Big Johnson t-shirt.
7: That's too far.
12: No, that's
7: too far.
10: It's way in the rearview mirror.
12: I feel like if the compromise was you dial it back 50%, but you only wear Big Johnson t-shirts, they would take that trade-off in a heartbeat.
11: That would be so funny, by the way. Everyone would be like, all right, you're fine.
10: If it means
11: best
10: Live
11: though.
10: Imaging Tuesday goes away, I'll wear the Big Johnson t-shirt. If that's how we have to
11: I
10: do
11: had
10: it.
11: One with a big surfboard.
10: They all had a big something.
7: Well, that was the whole bit.
11: Sport. Yeah, that was the whole bit. Yeah. It was every sport. It was every situation. The golf clubs. It was
7: you know,
11: perfectly
7: he,
11: for
7: well,
11: you.
7: Well, you, it was Travis Tuesday on the morning show. We talked about Berge had five strikes in a row bowling over the weekend. And here's the thing. So, Berge, Sedano, Cap, they're all guys that put three fingers in the holes, right? They put three fingers, but not him. He doesn't put the thumb in the hole.
10: No.
7: So he puts it on the side.
10: On the side.
7: So he's only two fingers in the hole.
11: You probably took like a bowling class in college.
10: I never took a class, but I've been in a bowling league more than once, and I still enjoy it. So I like to spin it.
12: That is unconventional hole management. There's no question.
10: The thumb hole prevents me from getting the release that I would like.
7: DeAndre, so when you

0: athletic achievement. And I don't think that's wrong either.
1: we've seen you play the field in softball.
0: Exactly. Well, we've seen you play the field too.
1: I've had two balls hit me the entire...
2: a huge mistake in the softball game and tried.
0: Right.
2: So that your first mistake was actually giving
1: the
2: real
1: effort. The best part was when I was playing second next to Travis at first, and this
0: the
1: ball,
0: ball's in the air.
1: Yeah, and it was legit high. Like this was
2: it was up there.
1: It was really up there. And you know, Travis and I have to like.
2: I did one of these. Andy's at second. I'm at first. I feel like this.
1: I'm like, well, I guess it's mine. Yeah. And I tried to line that thing up, and I absolutely could not.
0: Did not work out for you. Did not work out for you.
2: Never try, Andy. Never.
3: Time for first pitch with Berkey now. You don't have that much time, Berkey. So.
2: No, Otani tonight in the lineup.
3: We're talking about Big Johnson's a lot, the t-shirt company.
0: It was great back in the day. No. Five out of the last six games.
2: Why not put him on the IL?
0: So I thought they should have also. I don't know what the difference is in this situation. You're giving him extra time to be off, but maybe he just wants the extra, like, wants to play every once in a while. I love the fact that he's not going to pitch anymore now, though, and he's just going to focus on hitting. So hopefully that will help get him back into the... to the level where he needs to be at, but put him on the AL. You still can.
2: He took four consecutive games off, the longest consecutive not playing streak in his Dodger career, maybe other than IL stints, maybe in his entire MLB career. Comes back last night, does not look good.
0: Nope.
2: And he looks like a guy that's hurt. Then he's right back out of the lineup again the following night. To me, this is just like, guys, get him off of his feet for a week or a week and a half, 2 weeks, whatever it is. They have 18 games left.
0: Yep.
2: So it'll still give you another 10 games or so, 8 games or so to ramp back up. It's not like he needs a long ramp up as an offensive player anyway. He just needs to be a little more healthy. To me, it makes more and more sense to shut him down for a while.
0: Yeah, they should have done it before. Instead of giving him the 4 days off, they should have just put him on the IL. They should not have brought him back yesterday. But either way, do that because Tommy Edmond has been doing great as a leadoff batter. Just let him sit in that situation right now.
2: Do you think that they are still capable is the wrong word. Will they win the World Series if Otani's playing like Otani has played the last 20 days or so?
0: I mean, I think it's possible, but I don't think it's likely. It brings it down for me tremendously. It takes it down to being like, oh, this is the favorite to... I don't really feel good about this. I mean, you said it earlier on the morning show. Like, if you gave me the field, you'd take the field.
2: Yeah.
0: I still take the Dodgers in the situation right now, assuming that Otani is close to Otani. But if he's not, I start thinking about the field.
2: He's not only not close to full Otani, he's not close to even being good. Like, he's in a real busted sort of way. And look, he's Otani. He could come out of it at any single time and just go right back to being Shohei, so that's always a possibility. But he's not the... No one else is really... Teo got a little hot lately, but
0: he got pretty hot.
2: They're not... They do not look like a team that is very difficult to beat right now. If you score five runs against them, you're going to beat them.
0: So I don't agree with that. Go ahead.
1: I was going to say, with Otani, too, the thing you have to remember is if he's not able to bat like Shohei Otani, or at least the B-plus version of Shohei Otani, at that point, he's an empty lineup spot.
2: Yeah.
1: Because it's not like he's going out there and helping you defensively.
4: That's fair.
1: At that point, he's just four or five at-bats that you're getting nothing out of, and that's it.
0: So did you know when the last time he had an RBI was?
2: You tell me.
0: August 18th. Wow. It's been 3 weeks since he's actually had an RBI. He's going through it right now, man. It was in Colorado. He had a home run in Colorado. If you remember,
2: he had a good series in Colorado.
0: He did. He hit his 30th home run on the same day that PCA hit a home run.
2: Right.
0: The 30th home run, PCA went shot up, and Otani took a dump. But I disagree because I still, like, we talked about it before. Remember during the Braves series, mm-hmm. I said I'd like the approach still. I still like the approach right now. They're not getting as many hits as you would really want to get, but they're walking and they're putting more pressure on the starting pitchers, and they're walking a ton. Like, even Teo has seven walks in his last 2 weeks. He's been much better about that.
2: They're not that lineup with doesn't have a break. You know what I mean? Like,
0: no, they're not.
2: Them that team uh-uh. that's like, you went from Otani to Freeman to Betts to Smith to Muncy to Edmund. It's like, there was no
0: break. Now it's the call and
2: there's a lot of breaks in it right now.
0: There's a lot of breaks.
1: I mean, remember too, like, there's always this perception of the Dodgers that they are dominant and unbeatable and all the money and they're ruining baseball and the yada, yada, yada. They got through that World Series by the skin of their teeth.
2: Yeah.
0: Yeah.
1: Like, they don't roll people in the playoffs the way I think people naturally assume or just want to complain about.
0: I mean, they've rolled the first three.

0: series last year. They went bang, bang, bang, bang, bang. They're like, they rolled
1: Milwaukee, but the Philly series they won in four, but all of those games were tight.
0: Philly's a really good team.
1: Yeah, that was not a
2: But the margins, the point being, the margins start to get really tight if you're talking about, well, Otani's not looking like himself, and then this guy's not looking like himself, and is this thing with Teo or Mookie real? Like, there's a lot of questions now that are legitimately being asked about the Dodgers.
0: Yeah, so I would look at Teo and say that he's found something. Ever since Dave Roberts went out there and said, hey, okay, we're going to bring up an outfielder to share time with him in left field, platoon with him in left field. All of a sudden, he just took off. And now he's hitting home runs. He's walking. He's more patient at the plate. He's not swinging wildly. Muncy has started to look good again. Freddie's been kind of up and down. But Mookie's been the best hitter for the last month.
1: He's been good.
0: Guys are all doing well. Smith is just getting back. Pajes is coming close
1: he's
0: to getting back.
1: He's coming back from a broken hand. So that is one of those, who knows what you're going to get. He may be fine, but he also may not be. So I just don't know.
0: We had Dr. Clapper on, and he said that he should be actually much better when he comes back because the way that where he got hit, like the bone fuses in bigger. I don't know. He has old Clapper vision about it.
2: One last one. An Oreo?
1: Quick one for you.
0: What?
2: Did it involve an Oreo?
0: No.
2: They all involve an Oreo.
1: Well, there's layers. Yeah. There's soft stuff.
0: It's like an orange.
1: Yeah. They flip-flopped Skubal and Yamamoto.
0: Yeah.
1: Did you see that?
0: Yeah, 4 days rest for Skubal.
1: And apparently they're doing it, or at least one of the theories is they're doing it so when they do get to the postseason, so Skubal can be at the front and Yamamoto's too. Does it matter at all to you which one of those guys goes first?
0: So, no, not typically, but at the same time, Skubal goes first. Yamamoto goes second because then the off days allow him to pitch the second time in game six.
1: Yeah.
0: So that's the only reason that I like Skubal in game one because he can do things like this. He can go 4 days. He can go on a much less rest
1: Yamamoto can do zero.
0: He can. We don't want to have him do those things. but if you want him to pitch twice, you want him to be on his full rest.
1: 18 games left in the
0: I know it's
1: season.
0: Crazy. It's been going on forever.
1: It feels like it, but it also feels like they've never really fully hit their stride this year either.
0: No, there was like a short period of time right before the All-Star break where they got hot.
1: But then they got swept right before, like, the last three against Arizona. Yeah. No, it's been a weird season for them. And
0: there's still a game and a half out of the best record in all of baseball.
1: I know. And there's not going to be baseball for like 2 years. Yeah, right. So let's enjoy this for what's about to happen.
0: Which, again, is good for the Dodgers. Like I talked to about Andy, because that means they just get to rest. They miss half a season. It'll be like the shortened season in 2020.
1: Freddie and Mookie will come back.
0: Oh, on fire the whole way through.
1: Got 2 years of rest and they'll show up 43 years old. Go ahead, Chris.
3: 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Then Bergie will do his Bergie's Three Things at 7:30 a.m. on the Sedano and Cab Morning Show. Bergie, anything else?
0: No, that's about it. You should get that t-shirt, though.
3: The Big Johnson?
0: The Big Johnson t-shirt, yeah. I think of all people, you should be the one that wears that. It fits your personality.
3: Big Johnson's?
0: The golf one was perfect for you.
1: There's just enough things that make me laugh that it's like I can't fully get on board of hating him.
3: It gets on board. You get on board. You ride that party train.
0: Come on, that's funny.
1: That was funny. That's the problem. Like, I want to not think it's funny.
3: Just wait till Thursday night, Rams postgame.
1: I blocked that out. This is like pre-PTSD. Like, I've given it to myself before it's even started. Just sometimes you have to just pretend it's not happening to get through it. Like, you just leave your body.
0: Think about that pre-post-traumatic.
1: Like. Yeah. I've already set myself up for it.
0: Right.
3: All right. When we return in 3 minutes from right now, it is a Andy K edition of The Far Side. As DeMarco is down under, getting ready for Rams Niners on Thursday, and he's probably fighting with kangaroos. Do you think he knows what day of the week it is?
1: No.
3: All right. Yes, Bergie, go ahead.
0: No. I was just putting it back on.
3: Oh, I thought you were going to put it back on to say something.
0: No.
3: Because in order to do that, your hand had to cross mine.
0: I had to cross. We crossed hands. I didn't touch
1: the t-shirts again.
3: Oh, Big Johnson? Let me tell you about my friends at Providence. They make Live Imaging Tuesday possible. They saved my life, Andy. I don't know if you know that or not. I almost died.
1: 405.
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0: Sitting in for DeMarco Farr today, the one and only, our Boogie Nights brother, may I see it? The one and only, Andy really? Kamenetsky. Really?
9: Thank you, Eddie.
0: Thank you. No, the way, but he says it in like a, thank you, Eddie.
9: He was pleased.
0: It's a good one. Also, the looking down and looking back up.
9: Thank you, Eddie.
0: Thank you, Eddie.
10: Eddie Adams from Torrance. Okay, so over the weekend, like a lot of people, you know, there's a lot of owner controversies going on in sports, and I was thinking about the Clippers thing and what is going on with Steve Ballmer and Kawhi and Uncle Dennis. Kawhi's both uncle and for a while agent. He is now barred for 5 years from representing his one client. And by the time that ban ends, his client will be in his 40s and out of the league. So that ends the agency.
9: Maybe he'll be negotiating with Amazon or something like that to get him out.
10: But it occurred to me while thinking about this that if someone's name is Dennis, there is a decent, like, non-0% chance that that person is something of a chaos agent. And, like, I tweeted this out. You've got Uncle Dennis, Dennis Hopper. Dennis Schroeder played like a chaos agent on the floor.
9: Yes.
10: Dennis Rodman.
9: Yes.
10: Dennis Wilson from the Beach Boys.
9: Yes.
10: Pretty out there. Dennis Leary, early in his career.
9: Yes.
10: Kind of a chaos agent. Dennis Miller, early in his career, kind of a chaos agent. Dennis Reynolds from It's Always Sunny in Philadelphia. And then I tweeted this out, and there was an obvious one I left out, Dennis the Menace. And
9: sure.
10: I think just, I was trying so hard to be, like, clever and widespread, I forgot the foundational Dennis. But then thinking about more of them, like Dennis Quaid, for example, not a chaos agent, but his brother Randy sure as hell is.
9: Yeah, Randy's out there.
10: So the genetic material is there. Dennis Farina himself was not necessarily a chaos agent.
9: Loved him.
10: But a lot of his characters, like Midnight Run, Get Shorty, Snatch, chaos agents. Dave McMenamin then reached out to me. Dennis Haskins, who played Mr. Belding on Saved by the Bell.
9: Oh, yeah.
10: Something of a chaos agent. thinking about others. Denny Green had that iconic chaos.
9: If you want to crown them, then go ahead and crown their asses.
10: Wait, let them off the hook.
9: So good.
10: Dennis Woodruff. Remember that out-of-work actor that used to drive all over the city with his car, and it had his name and all
9: these graffiti? I don't know that guy.
10: Just Google Dennis Woodruff. You will recognize this car. Like, this was iconic around L.A. And then some of my tweets on Twitter at Cam Brothers pointed out, Dennis, Liz, do you remember what I'm talking about?
9: Yes, I
10: do. That guy was a chaos agent with his car.
9: Dennis the car.
10: Dennis, Liz Lemon's on-off boyfriend on 30 Rock. He was an absolute chaos
9: He's
10: agent.
9: The best.
10: So funny. Dean
9: Dennis
10: Winters.
9: Duffy.
10: Dennis Duffy.
9: Yeah.
10: Hey, dummy. He was so great. Trying to make light of this, but Dennis Rader, the BTK killer, certainly a chaos agent.
9: He liked to keep things very orderly.
10: Dennis Hoff, who ran the Bunny Ranch in Vegas. And then from on Twitter.
0: What about, did you say Dennis what?
9: Dennis Hoff.
0: Because I got one too for you.
10: Who do you got?
0: Dennis Fong. Where is it, Mr. Fong?
9: Was the OJ first trial. Name Fong? Or Dennis? It was Dennis Fong?
10: Oh,
9: awesome.
0: From excellent, the OJ trial.
10: Excellent call.
0: Yes.
10: But then someone on Twitter, Brone, at Analog Word pointed out, and this is perfect full circle symmetry to what I was talking about with what started my Dennis theory, chaos agent involving the Clippers and Uncle Dennis. There was also a Dennis Wong, the 1% owner of the Clippers, the only other owner besides Steve Ballmer. The fact that two Dennises were involved with the Clippers should have tipped everyone off.
9: I love
10: this. So this is my Dennis theory.
9: Can I throw one at you?
10: Please.
9: And I'm not. His name is Dennis. I'm not going to give the last name because I'm to protect the guilty. There was a father in our local Little League who was the only guy that would routinely get ejected from the stadium. Dennis. And his name was Dennis. Like, at least once a month, it's like, okay, he's got to go. And he would climb trees to hide and try to watch the game from all these wacky locations. But Dennis was told to leave the area several times.
10: Someone said in the chat, Dennis DeYoung from Styx. I don't remember him being a chaos agent necessarily.
9: I think Dennis Rader is your heavyweight champion in this particular category.
10: Yeah, but this was my Dennis theory, and I think it holds up pretty well.
9: It's not bad. It's not bad.
8: I have interesting theories.
10: Good job. Yes, I do.
9: We'll get to another one later on today.
10: Yes.
9: When we get to our college football conversation.
10: I've discussed this one on air before, and I stand by it. I've been throwing out this theory for about 10 years.
9: My favorite candidates, I don't know if this is a theory, but just rather something that you would like to see accomplished at some point, is that everyone that plays for the Lakers gets a statue. It just determines which size and where it gets placed.
10: The size and proximity of the statue will be reflected by what you meant to the franchise.
9: Right.
10: But everybody who, even if you got a 10-day contract, everybody gets a statue. And then, you know, before when Brian and I came up with this, or our theory years ago, the old Lando Lakers podcast, Kobe was still an active player. And we said that Kobe's statue would be in the middle of center court and everyone would just have to play around it because that would reflect his
9: Seems
10: importance
9: right.
10: with the organization.
9: Seems right. That's good. I like that. Go ahead, Chris.
0: Well, Andy, that was great.
10: Thank
0: your,
10: you.
0: Your version of you didn't think I had anything, did you?
9: You always have something.
0: Yeah, yeah. You just threw it at me. I was reading something. You just did this.
9: I don't worry about
10: it. Okay,
9: you.
10: So really quick, someone else, Neil Cat in the chat. I wasn't
0: Neil
10: sure
0: Cat, by
10: this.
0: The way, is on one today
9: yeah.
0: in the YouTube chat.
10: Is,
0: like, he's a miscreant. Here's the thing. Like, we don't do everything in our, like, we're a radio station. We have hundreds of thousands of people listening on 710 AM, the app, on Sirius XM Channel 95. YouTube is very important. We love the engagement. But complaining about something every single day, like, just chill out, brother.
9: What's you upset about today?
0: The audio. And the only reason people are noticing the audio, because we've made mention of it,
9: yeah.
0: which I asked John not to do. But, of course, he did it.
9: Okay.
0: We are tuning this so that it sounds better across the board every day. Because all the time they're complaining, oh, it's not loud enough. Oh, it's this. So we're making adjustments.
9: Look, if only there was this button on your radio that you could turn it up.
0: Or just don't be here. If it's so bad, just don't listen. There's a million things to watch and listen to every day.
9: Could go to SC football.
0: And we, come on, man. And we love that you're here and we appreciate it. But come on. You got to complain about something every day?
9: Yeah, so.
10: Two names brought up, and I want your guys' thoughts on this because I honestly don't remember well enough. Was Dennis Erickson at all?
9: Oh, yeah.
10: Okay.
9: Oh, no.
10: Well, that was Neil Cat.
9: Dennis Erickson turned Oregon State into a football powerhouse. Can you do that without being an agent of chaos?
10: Okay. So Neil Katz suggested
9: that's
10: that.
9: That's a great one.
10: And then also, I don't remember his personality at all.

0: Dennis Eckerly?
1: No, he was, well, oh, you know what? That's right. And I'm not speaking out of turn because he's talked about this many times. Dennis Eckersley resurrected his career when he got sober. Dennis Eckersley, right, early in his career was an absolute menace. And then he got squared away, and then he became Dennis Eckersley.
0: So the Dennis theory is pretty damn good.
1: Pretty good.
2: And great mustache.
0: Great yes, mustache.
1: He did. He doesn't have
0: the
1: it
0: mustache.
2: Well, he's older now.
1: Yeah, but the hair will still grow in his lip.
0: I mean, even Selleck retired his.
1: He should bring it back.
2: Yeah, but Tom Selleck, he's got a big face now, too.
1: Like, Tom Selleck's like 80 years old.
2: Yeah, but he's, well, I think Blue Bloods is still going on.
0: No, it's canceled.
2: Oh, it is?
0: It's the worst day of my mother's life.
2: Really?
0: Oh, shit.
2: I don't know if I've ever watched a full episode.
1: I don't think I've watched 10 seconds of an episode.
2: But there's probably been 27 seasons.
0: My mom and my dad one time were in town visiting, and the place they were staying, they somehow landed on this channel that apparently was the Blue Bloods channel.
2: So was it on Pluto TV? Because Pluto TV is an probably app that is, what do they call it? It's a fast play is now the term.
0: Yes.
2: Chris, and guess what's on there? Blue a Law and Order channel, a Columbo channel.
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1: Yeah.
0: Remember I told you about this, the tile that's just all 90210?
1: Yeah, I know.
0: Yeah.
1: I know. Have you indulged in the 90210 tile yet?
0: Yeah. Oh, yeah.
1: Okay, so this is going to be deep into the weeds here. Do they have the rights to the music?
2: Yeah, well, which one are you talking about?
1: Because a lot of those 90210s that air other places, they didn't get the music rights to the reruns, and so they've replaced it with, and it just doesn't make any sense.
2: Pluto, from what I remember, but see, sometimes you get a different airing. See, like, I stopped watching it just because I got burned out, but for a month straight, you would just get, like, the first two seasons over and over again. Then the next month, it would be the last two seasons over and over again. You know what I mean?
1: Just run them in order.
2: I don't think they...
0: The tile does run them in order now.
2: Sometimes they can't because of licensing.
0: Now, the Law and Order one does not have all
2: right, because the library is so large.
0: But...
2: They'd have to pay Dick Wolf like $40 million a year just to run them all. So I like the Benjamin Pratt ones. The ones that Laura likes. I like the Benjamin Pratt years.
1: Look, there are...
2: Give me Jerry Orbach and Sam Waterston running around.
1: Great. Look, Dennis Farina was on Law and Order for a season or two. Yeah. Like, there's been
2: I think more than that.
1: Anthony Anderson was on it. There's been a bunch of
0: Orbach, though, was the best.
1: Paul Sorvino was the original.
2: That's early.
1: Cop. I know.
2: That's early. That's when, like, everyone was burning in apartment fires. That was the plot every week.
1: Well, look, it's dead body, smart aleck remark, cut, come back, talk to the delivery driver who may or may not have seen something, go to the first lead. That's the person who did it. Then you're going to swing back to that. They'll go to another person. They come back, cut to the chase, sometimes guilty, sometimes not. That's it.
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2: you ever stay in a hotel? 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Or as Paulie Knott's Walnuts once said, the SUV.
3: What?
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0: University.
1: No, a lot of bad stuff happens at Hudson University.
2: True. Your USC Trojans put a hurt on Fresno State to go 2-0 on the season. 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
2: You've never seen
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1: Mariska Hargitay.
2: Yeah.
1: Olivia Benson.
3: She's hot, man.
0: Mansfield's daughter.
2: Yeah. Mm-hmm. And in that
1: Did you watch that, Doc?
0: No. I've heard it's good, though.
1: It's not what I was looking for.
0: Huh.
1: But it's okay. I was looking for something else. Go ahead.
2: Is this like your weird... you had a weird thing, too, when we did the old morning show together where you... Like, I don't remember who the actress was. And you were basically like, yeah, she was a handsome woman. I'm like, she's 90. She's like, yeah, but in her time. I'm like, what?
3: It's like Pepe.
1: Look, you're not far off. You're not, you're...
2: About Jane Mansfield?
1: No. About what I was looking for in that show that didn't deliver. I wasn't looking for a family history of the Hargitays. I wanted a Jane Mansfield documentary and didn't get it.
2: Do you even know who James... Not a chance.
4: No, not a chance.
2: It's okay. It's all right.
1: Educate yourself.
2: All right. We'll return. See, this is why Live Imaging Tuesday is special.
0: It's been a good one.
2: We've talked about Big John. Well, see, here's the thing. You're kind of with it. DeMarco gives me a lot of stuff, but he doesn't like it when I turn it at him. And sometimes it's the low-hanging fruit.
1: Mm-hmm.
2: Is the berries hanging off of DeMarco. It's just easy to go at it.
1: DeMarco berries?
2: Ooh. 3 minutes from right now, more DeMarco and Travis with Andy sitting in on ESPN LA.
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0: You've seen American Psycho.
1: Oh, that's true, yeah.
0: Never the same.
2: When he's putting on the plastic, it's a lot.
1: I like the memes that go around social media that show Phil Collins performing live. And it's like, how is it that a man, a bald man dressed like an accountant, put on a show like this? And he's like, got the mic, and he's just like talking. He's doing like he's verbalizing in the air tonight. And then he just walks up to the drums. Boom, boom, boom, boom.
0: Yeah, he's got the headset mic on. He always has the headset.
1: And he is dressed like an accountant.
0: Are there any other front guys that were also the drummer? Not many of them.
2: No.
0: There were not many at all.
2: Not Tommy Lee.
1: Well, he had something else.
0: He was impressive for other reasons.
1: He had the Big Johnson t-shirts.
3: Nirvana. Dave Grohl. Nirvana.
1: Yeah.
0: But he wasn't the front guy for Nirvana.
2: No,
0: that was Kurt Cobain. And when he Foo Fighters, he didn't play the drums.
1: Yeah. Yeah. But no, that's
0: Taylor Hawkins.
2: Yeah.
0: The late Taylor Hawkins.
1: Oh.
3: Ooh, Karen Carpenter.
1: Oh, yeah, she did play the drum.
3: I'm Googling.
1: You're right.
0: I don't know, though. I mean, I genuinely don't know how often Karen Carpenter played drums while singing.
1: Yeah, I mean,
0: she was an excellent drummer.
1: She had a lot of stuff going on, unfortunately. Mm-hmm. A voice of an angel, though, just like Young D, Sweet D, DeAndre Hawkins. I missed you. I missed you on my vacation.
2: How does that make you feel, DeAndre?
4: It makes me feel good, actually.
2: Okay, good.
4: It does, yeah.
2: Good.
4: Feels good to be missed.
2: Yeah. Of course it does.
4: Yeah.
2: But by him?
1: I take that as an offense.
2: Well, you just never know. Like, you seem preoccupied with him to like a degree that's a little weird.
1: Listen, the new processing. Yeah, my voice sounds more sultry in my ear.
2: Okay.
1: So I just go with it.
2: You're just enjoying the sound of your own voice.
0: Remember, that's just the processing. It's not how it actually sounds.
2: All right. Go ahead, Chris.
1: All right, Andy. So.
0: All right, DeAndre.
2: Yeah, go around the horn. So the Rams are in.
1: Have we confirmed that the plane is taken off?
2: No, like the Rams will play in Australia on Thursday. Whenever they get there, I don't know if that's 5 minutes before kickoff or they've been there for a week.
1: All I wanted, because I hate Kyle Shanahan. And it's mainly, I didn't really have this anger towards him until he started doing like the divorced white guy from Anaheim Hills haircut, where it's like shaggy in the back, little stubble. And it's like, hey, he's driving a Range Rover with a 22-year-old wife, new at number two. He's just annoying now. Then this whole car accident nonsense.
2: That is weird.
1: I wanted to see him get smoked on Thursday night. Obviously, I'm a Rams fan. We're going to do the post game. But also, I wanted to see Aaron Donald and Myles Garrett together just torture Brock Purdy. And now I feel like we're not going to get that track.
2: I'm with you on all of those things, but I think the part that was unlikely to happen, possible, but is Kyle Shanahan doesn't get his ass kicked very often.
1: He doesn't.
2: Like they're that,
0: and even less by Sean McVay.
1: Well, that's true, yeah.
2: Right.
1: But that's why I wanted to see it happen. So, I was hoping that the jet lag, them being in Australia for a week, hopefully some of them not maybe going out and partying with the Kangaroos, that they were going to be off on Thursday, a little off.
2: They're a good team. They're well coached. They're going to be ready to go. Now, the Aaron Donald piece of it, I think, is fascinating. And look, I don't know if you can draw a conclusion to what, if the Rams win, then I think it's an easier conclusion to draw that time acclimation isn't really a big deal. Unless you just want to go, the Rams are just better than the 49ers. Now, if the Rams go out there and look like they're stuck in the mud, if they are sleepwalking, if there's a bunch of sloppy, like, procedural penalties, if they just look sloppy, then I think it's a pretty easy conclusion to draw that they're just, you know, playing in a fog. But these are two really good teams. Whoever wins the game might just be because they're a really good team and not because the other team traveled poorly.
0: Well, I will say this, though. The Niners have dealt with so much more chaos leading up to where we are now. It'd be one thing if the Rams lost a really well-played tight game and just somebody has to lose. But if they look bad against the Niners, who, again, have dealt with all this chaos leading up to where we are now, I would be tempted to treat it as more than just jet lag. I mean, it doesn't mean that the season is going to completely underwhelm. I'm just saying I wouldn't write it off to just that.
2: There is nothing that gets overanalyzed and overblown and over-everythinged than week one of the NFL.
0: Can't wait to do it.
2: It's awesome. I mean, this is why the NFL is the NFL. It's because it's the only sport that we have where every game you can at least make a relatively logical argument. This game is important. The game that the Dodgers will play against the Reds tonight is unimportant in every possible way, other than it's kind of towards the end, and you can kind of say, okay, they're a game and a half behind of Milwaukee, they're two games ahead, so you're looking at it, but it's less than 1% of their entire schedule, right? You play 162 games. All of these games are mathematically relatively unimportant. In the NFL, every single game is deeply important, especially a division game, especially a team that you're likely going to be competing with for home field in the playoffs, buys, all of these other things. It's a huge opener.
0: I mean, that's what makes the NFL the drug that none of us can ever give up.
2: I know.
0: We can never, ever get unhooked from the NFL.
2: What if they keep adding games? Like, what if we get to, because 18 feels like an inevitability. That's hard to say. But if we're going to do 18, let's just do 20.
0: Even 20?
2: Yeah, they're playing 20 anyway.
0: Here's what I actually think the bigger problem isn't 20 as a hypothetical, as it is you start getting into multiple days of the week. I actually think that's a bigger problem in terms of trying to keep the NFL from feeling as special, the exclusivity, like the idea that every game really matters, like, and that NFL games are appointment viewing. I don't think jumping to 20 necessarily hurts that. I do think if you start getting into, there's NFL on Wednesday and Thursday and Saturday and Sunday, then Monday, it starts to feel a little bit more like the other sports you take a little bit more for granted.
2: The Rams open on Thursday.
0: Mm-hmm.
2: Their next game will be on a Monday. The week after that, it'll be on a Sunday. So in 3 weeks, they play on three different days.
0: And that's before you get to the Wednesday game they have coming up.
2: Later in the season, they play on a Wednesday against the Green Bay Packers. That's the day before Thanksgiving. They play on a Thursday after that. That's another one. They play on Friday. That's Christmas night against the Seattle Seahawks. And then you're probably going to land on week 17 or 18. You're going to get a Saturday game. That means the only day of the week they don't play on is Tuesday.
0: Yeah. The NFL, I think, will never be careful about any of this or tread lightly. Like, it's pretty clear. They feel like we can put our foots down on anything we want and it don't matter.
2: They hijacked Christmas Day from the NBA.
0: Yeah.
2: They've taken what are non-events, like the draft and the combine, and turned them into huge events.
0: I would be careful. And look, they were smart enough to realize the Pro Bowl doesn't matter. Just get rid of it.
2: Kill it.
0: Stop trying to tweak it. In all honesty, all-star games in this day and age across sports have lost their novelty. They've lost their luster. They should all be gotten rid of.
2: I hate that you're right about that, but you are.
0: I mean, look, the truth is because these sports and these leagues have gotten so big in a lot of ways, like the novelty of, for example, like in baseball, I know some of this is interleague play, changes a lot of the AL versus NL, but some of it is just you can see all these teams more regularly now if you want to.
2: That's the biggest one. The interleague play obviously has a lot to do with it, but the big one is, and I'm going to sound like an old man here for a second, you would get your team on TV occasionally. You would never get out-of-market teams on TV, except for one, you know, back in a million years ago when we were younger, there was Monday Night Baseball, and there's Game of the Week on Saturday. But again, that was the Yankees, the Red Sox, the Cardinals,
0: WGN and TBS.
2: And that was it. But now, I don't care what team, if you are a fan of the Kansas City Royals, you can watch every Kansas City Royals game that you want. Even if you're not a fan of the Kansas City Royals, you're going to run into them 10 times a year just on accident.
0: Right, and then, like, if you get to the NBA, you know, the same thing before with, like, you can see all your teams now. It's very easy to see all these players. Like, it used to be a showcase that a lot of players needed. They don't need it anymore. And then on top of it, in the NBA in particular, players move around so much. There used to be a novelty to seeing guys who are in the Western Conference for 6 or 7 straight years having to team up. Now the East and West doesn't really mean anything anymore.
2: You can almost get rid of it.
0: Yeah.
2: You could literally almost get rid of it. Find the 16 best teams and play them off and go from there. Go ahead, Chris.
1: 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Thursday night, Rams-Niners pregame. Travis Rogers, Sue Cravens, producer Emily. And then after the game.
2: Postgame.
1: Postgame show. Producer Emily, Sue Cravens, Travis, and me. And I'm going to be deep in that YouTube chat. So we want reaction. Thursday night after the game, your official place here for the Rams postgame show on 710 AM, the all-new ESPN LA app on YouTube and on Sirius XM channel 95. Go ahead, Andy.
2: I'll go ahead.
1: All right, go ahead, Travis.
2: We talked a little NFL. Let's talk a little college football because apparently LSU is going to get kicked out of the SEC.
1: Which is it just adds to the lore of Lane Kiffin. It just doesn't end.
2: It's amazing. He's perhaps the greatest troll we have right now, and good for him. We'll get into that. It's coming up next. It is DeMarco and Travis on a live Imaging Tuesday with Andy in the house on 710 ESPN.
1: Andy, you know where my downtown LA home away from home is, right?
0: Oh, yeah, the East Central.
1: The East Central, where a caller today during a night game during Sports Graffiti said, "Hey, Morales, I stayed at the East Central Hotel last night, and I used that middle towel for my privates." I said, "God bless America."
2: Hand towel.
1: It's not a hand towel. It's the middle towel.
2: That's the hand towel.
1: If you're getting ready for a concert at Crypto.com Arena, Lakers season is coming, Kings season. Don't pull a Tony Romo. Don't drive drunk. Get yourself a room at the East Central Hotel. Down

0: 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The East Central Hotel, downtown L.A. Cappy and I will be there tonight working out in the gym because it's too humid outside. We might even eat dinner outside at the Nixa Lounge. Then tomorrow morning, we'll be back in the gym before the show. It is our home away from home, downtown L.A. Why'd you look at my way when I said that?
1: I'm admiring the read.
0: Get the Cappy penthouse. 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
16: I got you.
0: I love Prince, but I told him about the song Lick It Up by Prince, or Kiss.
17: Are you a fan of Kiss, DeAndre?
16: Nah, not really. No.
0: Lick It Up.
17: I've seen Kiss in concert twice.
18: Have you?
17: I have.
18: I saw Kiss in concert. It might have actually been the tour with Lick It Up. like that album. It might have actually been that. It was like kind of mid-80s.
19: They definitely played Lick It Up the first time I saw them. It was at the rodeo in Houston. Remember what a big deal the rodeo in Houston rodeo. Was?
0: I don't know. Is it still a big deal?
19: I think so. So they do big it. Big deal. I don't know what it's called now. Energy, I think, where the the Texans play. It's a huge NFL football stadium. They do a rodeo for an hour and a half or so, and then they do like
0: for like
19: concert.
0: 2 weeks straight,
19: and it's packed, full house every night. And Kiss was one of the bands one night. They played for like an hour. It was great. They have just enough songs that you know Kiss can play for an hour before you're like, okay, I got it. You saw the makeup. You saw the tongues. Just keep it moving. Like, it was perfect.
18: I told you, didn't I, about the ESPN The Magazine assignment that I did that took me to the Gene Simmons estate?
19: No.
18: Did I not?
19: No.
18: Okay. Way, way back in the day when I was doing, Brian and I, my brother and I, were doing work for ESPN The Magazine, Gene Simmons bought into, remember, I don't know if it still exists, IRL, the racing league?
19: Oh, yeah.
18: Okay. He bought into a car, and it was him and, of all people, Carmelo Anthony.
19: Really?
18: They teamed up to own a race car, maybe a team. I don't remember all the details. But we got sent to go over to the Gene Simmons estate. Like, it's kind of like the border of Westwood, Brentwood, Beverly Hills. Like, this place is a true mansion estate. And we're going to sit down and talk with him and Carmelo Anthony about what brought them together for this venture. And Melo was running late, so we were just hanging out for a while in Gene Simmons's office, which was like half the size of this floor. Like, I'm not even exaggerating. And at one point, he took us into the room that had all of the Kiss paraphernalia.
19: Well, that's a lot of stuff.
18: Well, I was going to say, if you know anything about Kiss, you know they will license anything.
19: Yep.
18: Like anything.
19: Including an Arena Football League team.
18: I saw, I'm not kidding, Kiss condoms, Kiss caskets. I saw both, like, shelves with both of them.
19: From conception or prevention thereof yes. to death.
18: Yes. Yes. And then at one point, his wife, Shannon Tweed, came in, which became kind of surreal because if you were someone of a certain age
19: and you had Cinemax,
18: you saw bits of Shannon Tweed.
19: And this just you saw all of Shannon Tweed.
18: Yeah. And that became so surreal that I actually introduced myself as Brian. Because it was just so like, what the hell is going on?
19: That's great.
18: And I still have the Kiss Army hat that Gene Simmons gave to me because I told him when I was like six or seven, I tried to join the Kiss Army. Remember that?
19: Of course.
18: But I didn't really understand how that stuff worked. I sent an envelope of like all coins and it probably never even got anywhere. It's like all coins in one stamp. So he gave me a Kiss Army hat.
19: Oh, that's terrific.
18: Yeah, and he was extremely nice, very funny. And like I said, that room made it clear Kiss would slap its name on anything.
19: Anything and everything.
18: Mm-hmm.
19: They had the Arena League football team in Anaheim was the LA Kiss for a number of years.
18: Yep.
19: Or at least a year.
18: Yep.
19: Yeah. There you go. Now you know all about Kiss, DeAndre.
20: There we go. Just a little history lesson.
19: Also saw him at Dodger Stadium when the Ducks and Kings played, and they were conducting a concert in right field. Like right before, it's like, it was like every weird dream you've ever had. You know, like you have a dream, like nothing makes sense. Like this person's with that person, and you're in this environment. Dodger Stadium, sitting with Bob Miller, watching the Ducks play the Kings with a Kiss concert in right field. Like, and that's a thing that actually happened. And it was super fun. They understand the assignment as well as anybody. Come out here, play the four songs everybody knows, and get the hell out. It was perfect. Go ahead.
0: Wake it up. Lick it up. Oh, yeah, yeah.
18: Not a lot of subtext, DeAndre.
19: No.
18: Like, if you think you know what the song's about, you're correct.
0: And then there's rock and roll all night.
18: All night and party every day.
0: Yeah, party every day.
19: There's Beth.
18: Beth, that was the sensitive.
19: That's their ballad, their slow ballad.
18: That was the
0: New York State of Mind. Well, that was at Ace Frehley.
18: That's Billy Joel.
0: No, not New York State of Mind. Back in the New York Groove.
18: Okay.
19: Yeah.
18: Oh, and remember, I Was Made for Loving You? That was the brief foray into disco.
0: Kind of was a disco,
18: There's no kind of. It absolutely was.
0: Oh.
18: Kiss getting in on that disco.
19: There you go. That's four Kiss songs. There's the concert. That's the show. That's the place.
18: Detroit Rock City.
0: Oh, yeah. Detroit Rock City. Come on.
21: For sure.
0: All right. Go ahead, Travis. 4:45 on a live imaging Tuesday. I think we got coming up in just a few moments.
19: Tip or no tip.
0: We're going to do tip or no tip. But first, you know what this month is. 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
31: Thanks, Chris. Appreciate it.
0: I mean, I don't know. Why didn't we do it live? You always get mad that we don't do it live when I'm here.
31: I do. I take it
0: so very personal. So why didn't we do it live? DeAndre, this is on you. Now you're making Laura mad.
19: Well, he was researching Kiss.
31: He actually was.
0: And you didn't even play Lick It Up.
20: Give some time. I got you.
0: You know, I was high on you today. I was high on Sweet D, Young D. And now, I don't know. Anyway, time for Tip or No Tip. Take it away, producer Laura.
31: Thanks, Chris. I don't know how to respond to that. All right, anyways. I knew this one was going to hit home with Trav, especially when it came across my radar. It really got me upset, but I'm sure you guys have seen it. During Cardinals-Rockies game Friday, rookie pitcher Hansel Rincon was making his MLB debut when home plate umpire Doug Eddings stopped things in the sixth inning and told him to straighten his hat, which was tilted just slightly, maybe not too much, but it really bugged him. It became a whole thing. Obviously, their coach got kicked out, and I'll reframe. I'll throw my opinion after. But anyways, tip or no tip, an umpire stopping a rookie's MLB debut to fix his hat is completely unnecessary in such a power trip.
19: Tip is the answer to your question. It is a picture-perfect example of why umpires needed to be checked. It is a picture-perfect example of why baseball, I think for the most part, has done a pretty good job of eliminating umpires with personality, of eliminating umpires with their zone. There is no their zone or his zone or his zone. It's the zone. The computer fixed that. So where some of these people have decided to exercise their own personal agendas because I don't get to showboat. I don't get to strut around and take control of these things because they've removed my ability to screw you just so I can get a reaction because the computer will fix it. So now I got to find a different way to do it. And the way that Doug Eddings, who, by the way, is a fat white guy, has decided that he's going to go after a non-white player and tell him to put your cap on the correct way, which is, by the way, there is no correct way to do it. It's either on or off. You can wear it cockeyed if you'd like. You can wear it backwards if you want. It doesn't matter. There's no rule that says. This guy knew there's no rule, went out there, picked a fight with a kid who's making his major league debut, the biggest moment of his baseball life, presumably, to this point, and he ruined it. And then his manager, Marmol, goes out there, gets in a dust-up, which he should have to protect his player. And then Eddings tries to turn around and blame it on the Rockies, Hunter Goodman. Goodman's like, I didn't say a word. And even if he had, it's not his job to do it either. So this is why I have very strong feelings about umpires, and in particular about umpires who want to make them the show. I can't stand it.
18: There's not enough tips in the world for tip.
19: I would say
18: also that if you're going to be that umpire and that much of a stickler for detail, there's a right and wrong way, you best not blow an obvious call at home in that same game because he blew a terrible call at the plate that was obvious.
19: This guy goes back to when the Angels were playing the White Sox. I think it was the year the White Sox won the World Series. Like
0: 2006?
19: 2000. It sounds about right. And the Angels were still going to the playoffs a lot. They were still a very good team. And Eddings fouled up, I want to use the other word, but fouled up a really obvious call and then went to this. He just basically lied to everybody. Said, oh, no, that's how I call balls.
0: Inside. Actually, it was 05, sorry.
19: That's not how it works. Nobody ever does. He's a bad umpire, but because these guys are really hard to get out once they're in.
18: They're like tenured professors.
19: Yeah, and it's just, he made an ass of himself, and thankfully the whole world got to see it.
0: That was a good one.
18: Thank you.
0: That was a good one.
18: Thank you.
31: When I saw it, I was, every word in the book that we can't say probably came up in my mind, but also I love the fact that both of the teams kind of started doing the slanted hat, and for me that's, it's such a solidarity thing, especially with sports. You know, there's so much rivalry. But in that instance, everyone's like, you bleeping suck.
19: Well, here's the thing. Everybody, whether you're wearing a red uniform, a blue uniform, a green one, or a purple one, they all hate the umpire.
31: That's true.
19: Like, we're all in alignment in making sure that these guys don't ruin because people are here to see us. We're not there to see the up show, right? That's not something that we're going to do. And Doug Eddings, he's just a bad umpire, and he got exposed.
31: Agreed. All right, sticking with the MLB here. So MLB could be getting serious about expansion, according to Jeff Passan. Once the league and the players agree on a new CBA, an expansion committee could be formed as soon as next year. Manfred has said he wants two new franchises, one in the West, one in the East. And six of the cities that were named were Salt Lake City, Nashville, Raleigh, Portland, Orlando, and Montreal. Again, I have my thoughts, but I'll let you guys go first. Tip or no tip, Nashville is the best city on the list for a new MLB team.
18: That is no tip. The best city of all of these is Montreal because they had a franchise before. The fan base was great. The city loved their Expos. They are now the Nationals. They're the best team for this. My biggest reservation, though, about giving it to the Expos is the Montreal Expos Twitter feed is absolutely hilarious. And 90% of their jokes reference back to them not having a team. It's some form of reference. It's so funny, I don't want to lose it, but they're clearly the best team.

0: Oh, by the way, we're going to add some more teams.
1: Well, but like, what?
2: To be fair, after that shutdown, they're going to have to make back some of that money. And the best way to do that is add more teams. I mean, it does make sense.
0: So stupid. It's like baseball is, whether it's the Doug Eddings thing, whether it's the looming work stoppage, which we all know is going to show up, and hopefully it's not as cataclysmic as it appears that it might be. They finally have kind of scratched and clawed back their way to where baseball feels important again. Baseball feels popular again outside of just baseball fans like me. Like somebody, there are casual baseball fans again, which is great. So they're going to shut it down. Brilliant. Just brilliant business.
3: All right. Again, sticking with MLB, I have a theme today, but this is foodie. So, you know, it'll hit our home here. So the Yankees are hosting hopefully I say this right, Naruto night tonight. And they're going all in on the theme. One of the specialty items on the menu for Yankee Stadium is called the Icharuku's Sweet Treat, which is basically a ramen bowl that is actually filled with chocolate cake, topped with buttercream noodles, in quotations, gummy fried egg, and a Norotomaki-shaped cookie, icing, scallions, and pokey chopsticks. So, again, I know some of you guys, we've talked about, you guys don't like weird, crazy food items at ballparks, but tip or no tip, you'd rather try the chocolate cake pretending to be ramen than pay for their bucket chicken ice cream.
2: You mean the KFC bucket chicken
3: ice cream? No. They have, the Yankee Stadium has a bucket chicken ice cream.
4: I don't know about that chocolate cake, though.
3: Why are you always going to make
0: it
3: weird?
0: I need to know more about the bucket chicken ice cream. I don't know what
3: that is. Wait, you've never seen the bucket chicken?
2: No.
3: Okay, really? So I saw it when I went, and this kid was biting. It looked like a drumstick, but it's basically fried ice cream, and the top, the chicken is made to look like with...
2: Oh, okay.
3: You see,
2: got it now. I'm looking at it right now. It's basically picture fried ice cream in the shape of chicken wings.
0: Oh, okay.
3: But it looks like when they bite it, the inside looks like a bone, too. It's like the weirdest thing. I was like, what is it?
2: I want the bucket ice cream. It's 10 out of 10.
0: Not even close.
2: Yeah.
0: Yeah, 100%.
2: The other thing is trying too hard.
0: All of those things are trying too hard.
3: It looks cool, though.
0: I'm sure it's pretty and interesting, but it's like, if I want a piece of cake, I'll get a piece of cake. I don't need it turned into a ramen bowl. No. Just hot dog, beer, peanuts, and we can go do the other stupid stuff somewhere else. Leave me alone.
3: Okay.
2: Feels also very much like a bunch of white execs trying to land on what seems anime in food. Like, I hope they had the good sense to bring in at least one Japanese person.
0: We good? We're not going to, like, A, does this make any sense? And B, are we okay? Yeah. Like, just make sure that we're doing it right.
2: I don't think
0: they
2: did.
0: No. Yeah. Rarely do they.
3: It's always a hit and miss with those, but it actually, we have it on the, I don't know if you guys are on YouTube, but we have it on YouTube. Just the presentation alone, I wouldn't want to touch it. Because you know, like when you see those cookies that have the big fondant or the cakes, and then you just, they're pretty to look at, but once you try them, they're like...
2: They're fondant? Kind of sucks.
0: It tastes like wallpaper.
2: Yeah,
3: it's just not good.
2: I don't like anything with fondant.
0: Those pretty cakes, and they're incredible. Like what some of those guys can do to make something look realistic, it's truly a remarkable skill and artistic talent that they possess. Those cakes are almost always bad.
2: Yeah.
0: They're just not delicious. I'm here for the cake. I'm not here for the, wow, that really does look like a tree. I'm just here for a piece of cake.
3: Yeah. Okay, here's another one. Moving to the NBA, the Sixers and the Flyers finally gave us a first look at their new future home. It is definitely, it looks very futuristic in my opinion. It looks cool. And it'll be in the South of Philly, scheduled to open in 2030. On the grounds of the old Spectrum. So, tip or no tip? The new arenas are starting to look more like huge entertainment districts than sports venues, and I'm all for it.
2: Tip? I mean, why not? I mean, if you're going to be spending so much money to go to these games anyway, you might as well get a day's worth of entertainment out of it, because they're going to be charging you a lot regardless. So if you're going to be doing that, you might as well get a wide variety of entertainment. So, yeah, tip.
0: Yeah, it's changed. And like you mentioned this earlier, Andy, one of the first places to do that is right here. Mm-hmm. Like when they built Staples Center, there was nothing around here at all.
2: I thought this was the stupidest idea.
0: Yeah.
2: The idea of creating this plaza in downtown L.A. and it would become a hotspot. I'm like, that will never in a million years work.
0: No, and it's been...